0: another $20. That's almost every show via the Cash App, which is $ Ozzy Ball, OZZIEBALL. Mention Rage. And I was trying to figure out exactly where he fits in. And you'll, Surfer, you will know, I'm sure. Yeah. But I think this was the 22nd through Cash App. And I think each of those was $20. And then he had boosted. I pulled up the boosts. And there was like 400,000 in boost, which is like around $400, kind of figuring for the topsy-turvy nature of Bitcoin. Mm-hmm. I don't know if he's ever come in via anything like PayPal or anything else. I didn't see it, but you'll know how close you are. I mean, right now, I mean, you're probably within a couple $100 or so of Cult of Scumbags.
1: Yes.
0: So it is very much appreciated. You're helping us keep the microphones on, the air conditioning humming since it's now 80 degrees in Chicago, and I don't want to melt.
1: No, and Darren will.
0: Yes.
1: He'll melt like a snowman.
0: Yeah, I don't want that at all. I need to get the, if I could figure out a way to run a portable air conditioner in the office that didn't sound like
1: yeah,
0: that'd be nice, because they are loud.
1: They are.
0: But thank you, sir, for as well, Kevin Seifert coming in with his $5 a month.
1: Thank you, Kevin.
0: And Mark Kodra with his $3.33. That's pretty much every show as well. And he comes in on all the shows I do, I know.
1: He does. Thank you, Mark.
0: It is appreciated. It's always nice just to know somebody's listening. And it also helps random thoughts stick around. Because without Mark, I'd be like, I'm just going to take a month off.
1: Don't do that.
0: Maybe 2 months off, maybe 5 months. You never know.
1: Copy me. I took like 6 weeks off. I had to slap myself when I realized that. It was terrible.
0: So I know. And then you did episode 500 and you're like, but I'm still over on that Planet Rage. And everybody's like, that's that Darren guy keeping Larry from doing shows.
1: That Darren guy.
0: Like, no, we just do too much good content here. And then it's like, well, now what do we got left?
1: I don't know. And we're not even on SSRIs like CEO fucking Theo fucking Vaughn.
0: Is that maybe we could boost the show. We could get on some SSRIs.
1: There you go. Yeah.
0: And last but not least, the delimiter. It is CSB who came in with $52.35, which I'm guessing was $3.33 or so today. That's right. Usually his magic number.
1: Yes. Thank you, CSB.
0: He says there are now 37 videos at AI Arch Wizard channel on YouTube. Please subscribe. 37. How many people are watching each one? Do you need some marketing help? How do we get more people to interact? What you need, CSB, is for Scaramanga to create a pointy chick for you and then just use the AI voice changer and have her present the AI videos.
1: Now you're talking.
0: That's what we should probably do here, too. Could be like, oh, it's hot chicks. Woo!
1: We get Alison Steinberg to do it.
0: We get her on an interview. Be like, would you like to talk to Planet Rage? You're selling pillows.
1: Yeah.
0: It's like right there. I wonder how many times guys have hit on her. Like, hey, you want to test out one of those pillows together?
1: Oh, boy. I'm sure a lot.
0: Yeah. That's when she kicks him squarely in the nuts.
1: Ooh. Ouch.
0: So if you want to help us keep the show going, we appreciate everybody who tells friends, who does reviews, and we very much appreciate the people that come in monetarily because we do have bills, even the, no agenda, and I'm not no agenda social, that's gone, but even Planet Rage Social, we're finding out it's a bitch because they're not, these things aren't cheap and the P.O. boxes aren't cheap and like nobody's using those. We do have a P.O. box and we just want to point out you can set up a monthly stipend, if you will, from your bank for free, and they will send the check for free to There's no fees for you. There's no fees for us because it seems like, again, it's always people like, oh, I don't want to do PayPal. I don't want to do Cash App. I don't want to do Zelle. I don't want to do any of those. It's like, well, they're still the old fashioned.
1: There you are.
0: And if you do that, then I would feel better about paying Uncle Sam like $170 a year for a small box. Jesus.
1: It's criminal.
0: Uh-huh. It's insane. There's got to be a better solution than one. I have to look at like what Staples has or something.
1: Somebody would have the square footage inches of a P.O. box and then blow that out to like a size of a one bedroom apartment.
0: Yeah.
1: And see what that would cost at U.S. post office rates. It'd probably be like $20,000 a month.
0: Oh yeah.
1: Really?
0: Oh, yeah. So, I mean, if you just have a small apartment and you just let people send mail to you, you'd probably make money.
1: Right. Hey, that's an exit strategy.
0: There we go. We're coming up with all sorts. Just go to planetrage.show/donate, and we appreciate everybody for just telling friends about the show. Bring somebody along. I dare even look how many people are listening right now live on the mighty No Agenda stream. Let me do that.
1: What do you got?
0: Wait. Okay, so Sir Nubbin, he just came in with another 55 for Rage On, but you came in with 33 during the show for Rage On, and five minutes ago came in with 55. So is that 55 plus 33?
1: Wow. Thank you, Sir Nubbin.
0: He's making everybody look bad. That's why he's in the cult of scumbags. Mm-hmm. It is very much appreciated. And let me, in the troll room, he's like, look again, magic number going up. I like that when people are like, hey, go look, there's more money. There's more money. We want more hot blonde chicks from pillow companies.
1: Yes.
0: The troll count from Cotton Gin says right now, 69 with a peak of 86. Ooh, what do they, again, they're like, hey, you start talking about people who gave them money.
1: Uh-oh.
0: I gotta go. Gotta go, man. No, be one of those people like Sir Nubbin and give money.
1: Somebody in the thing says, hey, you skipped Eric PP. Did we skip something with Eric PP?
0: Well, if he was streaming during the show, I don't see the streaming until I check for the next show. But I believe him that he's streaming right now because he's here and he's the guy behind Helipad. So
1: yes,
0: we appreciate that, Eric PP.
1: We do.
0: Now, if you could find like another 4,000 people to start streaming Satoshis again, that would be nice.
1: Boom.
0: That was so much fun, even from the aspect of knowing just that people are listening at various times. Because, yeah, when we do the show live, we can see how many people are on the stream. But with Helipad, the software that Eric PP came up with, you can see when people are streaming sats. So it was always cool at random times to be like, oh, look, you know, Harry Pilgrim's listening to the show or whoever's listening. You know, it kind of gives you a little bit of a push. Even if the grand total is like a buck that's coming in from that person for the show, it's like, you know, there's another person listening to the show. And even that is an incentive for, I think, folks, at least like me, I don't know you. It's like, it's nice to know that the work is not going for naught.
1: Right.
0: So now we know, if you haven't listened to episode 500 of That Larry Show, it's finally there. I mean, it's
1: finally there. Yes.
0: Much heralded. And then I like that you put the clip in there from the note that we got from, was it
1: Graham? Oh, boy. That was.
0: And it's like, again, that's putting things in perspective.
1: Oh, yeah. He did so perfectly. And like I said, I was talking about a thing to humble you and be proud of at the same time and put things in perspective. It was pretty awesome. So made me feel real good.
0: We were put on this earth to rage. Dare I ask when episode 501 of That Larry Show is going to be?
1: Pretty soon. I'm not going to say exactly when, but while you're waiting for that, you should absolutely slide on over to randomthoughts.com, because Darren has a great new episode with a fantastic thumbnail. Oh my God. It looks so good. It's better than AI. Nuclear stress test, episode 364. I haven't heard this one yet, but I will this evening. Check it out. It's always a great listen. Always.
0: Yeah, that was Grok as far as the image. I'm like, give me a nuclear explosion over superimposed with an EKG. And it just did it.
1: It did it pretty damn well. Yeah. Yeah.
0: It took a couple iterations for it to be just right, because, you know, usually it's not perfect right off the bat, but
1: yeah,
0: man, if I had to pay a graphic designer.
1: The only thing missing from here is an angry and incompetent, what do you call those chicks that gave you a test you didn't need and drugged you to?
0: Yeah, the nurse practitioners.
1: Like, nurse practitioner. Like her face in the corner above the mushroom cloud looking really pissed off.
0: Yeah, and I've got to, because they made an appointment for me for next week. I'm like, I already had an appointment for 6 months. And they said if nothing showed up on this test, like I don't need to go back and see them again. What I need to do is use the next doctor. Yeah, a couple of months to get a different cardiologist and hopefully find one that you can see the cardiologist, not a nurse practitioner. Cause I just don't want, you know, I understand that's the way of the world now, but I'm going to avoid that as long as possible.
1: What about this concierge stuff I hear about and see? Is that like crazy expensive? I understand. Is that the notion behind that? You do get to see a real doctor? Or,
0: probably, because you're paying them direct without insurance direct. And all that kind of a thing.
1: No insurance. Yeah. Oh, ouch.
0: Concierge no doctors. Yes. That's
1: okay.
0: It's for the ultimate. It's like for the like Rush Limbaugh when he used to talk like, well, I don't have health insurance because, well, whatever happens, I can afford it.
1: Yeah.
0: You know, and the health insurance was so much, so it's kind of a balancing right there.
1: Right.
0: Which is why we rely on people like Sir Nubbin and the rest of you to keep supporting the show.
1: We do.
0: So we can actually see a real doctor and not somebody in a back alley somewhere. And we will be back next week on Monday. But until then, you go to thatlarryshow.com. You listen to everything that's there. And then you go to Random Thoughts, randumthoughts.com. You listen to what's there and then come back, rage with us on Monday, and bring your friends.
1: Do. And send them a link so they can love us too.
0: Yeah. Now, do it. Otherwise, we're not even going to play the outro. If you don't do it right now, go right now and message a friend.
1: Yes.
0: Bemrose has a friend.
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32: That's a side effect of the marijuana poisoning.
18: It's a side effect. A welcome side effect. Welcome, bowlers. We're turned all the way up. And it is a very special bowl after bowl on a Tuesday night. Hope you're feeling all right. This is Bowl After Bowl episode 442 on 6-9. June 9th, 2026. How the hell are you doing? Coming to you live from FEMA Region 7. I'm Sir Spencer, Wolf of Kansas City.
28: And I'm Dame DeLorean.
18: And you are the Bowlers. Welcome to the Bowl. Big Bad Birthday Bowl.
28: Yeah, Birthday Bowl.
18: And I did not postpone over a birthday.
28: Nah.
18: Because I'm content to spend my birthday with y'all.
28: Yeah, this is part of the party.
18: This is a party. Absolutely. Never went to school on my birthday. Never went to work on my birthday. But the bowl is neither of those things. What's up, Boosters? Thank you. How we doing? Big Zappers. Big Zappers, I believe.
28: Whoa. Getting zapped on your birthday.
33: And how we doing?
18: Oh, yes. Welcome in, welcome in. See, the Zaps turn the disco ball on too now.
28: Nice.
18: How do you like that action?
28: That's awesome.
18: Gotta love it. Woo!
28: That's a lot of fun. A
18: lot of fun,
28: adding
18: big time.
28: More interactivity. All
18: That's
28: over
18: right.
28: the place.
18: That's right.

0: Oh boy, oh boy. I'm looking up these zaps because I just want to check it out. Looks like Chad F. zapping. Looks like Oshi zapping.
1: Nice.
0: Those are last month, though. I don't see these recent ones.
1: Oh.
0: But they're coming into the custom Lightning address, so they must be either zaps or people are just sending straight at Spencer at pay.bullafterbull.com. Either way, thank you. Either way, we love it. And through the power and craziness of Noster, we get to see very little metadata.
1: Mystery.
0: Pretty cool.
1: It's a mystery.
0: I'm going to switch clients. Maybe that will help if I switch clients. Does Ditto have any noties for me? Nothing in... No bull tonight. Oh, trust me, Rev. Hoddle, there's a bull. We live. We live. Here, let me even give him the link. I'm going to hit him with a link. We live all night long. So don't you worry.
1: Yeah, we got the extra special birthday bull.
0: Hell yes. Hell yes. I wish I could have... I just threw my party pickup from the Nashville celebration.
1: Oh, nice.
0: Said partying in my Bitcoin birthday suit. So no wonder the zaps are rolling in. No wonder. Getting reacts, getting zaps. Borat, eat your heart out. Yeah, yeah, yeah.
1: That's nice. You've got a powerful birthday suit going on.
0: So true.
1: When I put my birthday suit out there, I just get muted. So...
0: Oh, Rev's here. Rev's here. Yeah, Rev's in the bowl. Look at the chat. What's up, Rev? What's up, Rev? See, I'm looking at noties. I'm looking at the chat. I'm trying to load up. I'm trying to find a good Noster client still after 4 to 5 years of doing Noster things. The one I want to be the best, the one I want to be my daily driver is, of course, Nostrudel.
1: Mm-hmm.
0: And, you know... It's great for the event publisher. I can publish a custom event. That's how I let Noster know that we're going live, is I publish a custom event at that address there. So that's kind of nice. But if I'm looking at notifications, I see nothing in the way of zaps for the last 20 days, and there's definitely been zaps. I tried Ditto. Ditto is all right. Ditto's okay.
1: Yeah. Did you ever keep going on Ditto?
0: On Ditto, the only thing that I'm bummed about is it doesn't seem to doesn't seem to resolve inpubs that you put in your profile.
1: Oh, yeah.
0: And I tag you in my profile bio, and I tag Abel Kirby, of course, as well.
1: Yep.
0: And it just lists a raw in pub. All the other apps make a little link and resolve the display name like you would expect. But Ditto just says the raw in pub. Okay.
1: Is that your only complaint, though, about Ditto so far?
0: So far, yeah, so far. Damus? Damus? I always have to say Nostradamus.
1: Yeah.
0: And then I say Damus. Damus? Damus is the default character if you log in. I ended up just raw dogging the insec in there.
1: You did?
0: Because, you know, I wasn't about to wait. I just got impatient. What can I say? And, you know, I thought Jibbles is not going to steal my insec, so. And also, like I said last week, you know, you kind of have to raw dog it into Amber 2.
1: Yeah.
0: If you're going to use that. So... What the fuck ever. So far, I think, to me, Damus feels like the Duplo of Noster. It feels like it was made by Fisher-Price.
1: Mm.
0: That's how I feel about it. Big buttons for little fingers and that sort of thing. I feel like it should come with fries and a toy. You know?
1: Oh.
0: That's how I feel.
1: That would be cool.
0: That would be cool, right?
1: Like, you just get a badge for using it.
0: All this shit comes with nothing, of course.
1: Yeah.
0: Amethyst, still probably my what you would consider a daily driver is like what I use probably the most. And it's very interesting. Like, I still don't see Zap Nodies even in here. But see, that's the beauty of running your own node. You can just see these zaps from the custom Lightning address coming in. And I at least have an idea that those are zaps.
1: Nice.
0: But, you know.
1: Amethyst for me and pubs aren't resolving. It's made the whole experience shit.
0: It seems to have backed off a little bit in the last day or two of not resolving.
1: Oh, really?
0: In pubs. But let me just kind of scroll my timeline.
1: I've looked at my relays a bunch, too. There's
0: good ones.
1: And added some.
0: Oh, here's one that doesn't resolve. And then if I tap on the profile, still not resolved. And by doesn't resolve, I mean I'll scroll through and I'll see an event on my timeline in Amethyst. And the name will just be an in pub.
1: Mm-hmm.
0: And the profile picture will just be a random robot that's generated by the hash of that in pub. And then the standard ostrich banner image. So profile and banner image and display name all not registering, but I can see what the person wrote and kind of infer who it is, sort of. This is just all making the experience take longer at the very least, though, because now I have to, like, as I'm doom scrolling, I'm tapping, I'm looking, I'm using context clues in order to figure out who the fuck is this.
1: Right. It's a nightmare.
0: Which is just such a pain in the ass. I did not forget to ping. The pod ping watch did catch the live ping at 10:08 p.m. Central Time. So it is live and pinged as such.
1: Nice.
0: Go to bullafterbull.com/live, get the video, get the audio, whatever you want. Dealer's choice. Dealer's choice. Whatever you want. We got a great show for you tonight. Birthday madness in store. Also, of course, the recap. What have we been doing? Well, Thursday was another great Homegrown Hits.
1: Yeah. A lot of fun with that show.
0: I didn't actually catch that one because I was like erranding, and then I got back when the show was already underway. And then I was cooking.
1: Oh, yeah.
0: And, you know, it kind of bummed me out in retrospect because I could have kicked on the pod while I'm cooking and listened while I'm cooking. But I just didn't, I don't know why, I just didn't think of this. I'm just a stupido.
1: There's a lot going on in our house.
0: Oh, my God. That's an understatement. Yeah, it's just a lot, too.
1: You got 5 people talking at you at all times.
0: I don't even remember what I cooked, other than it being
1: really remember good. It was delicious.
0: Yeah, exactly. It was good, but I don't remember what it was.
1: Oh, I think it was
0: something with chicken macaroni.
1: Ravioli.
0: Oh, that's right. I did the chicken raviolis. It was okay.
1: The sauce was good.
0: Nothing to scream really about. Good. I did have to whip up some marinara because we were all out of pasta sauce. Mm-hmm. You had texted me that, but I just didn't see it while I was out at the grocery store. So what the fuck? What can you do, you know?
1: That's honestly why you keep tomatoes around.
0: That's why you keep tomato paste.
1: And tomato paste, yep.
0: And all other various canned tomato products. So that was cool. I was cooking, but I guess, did you guys play a bowl cover?
1: We did. Yeah, I was going to say, man, now I'm kind of bummed. I didn't realize you missed the whole show.
0: I got to re-listen.
1: Yeah, you're going to have to.
0: I got to re-listen.
1: Yeah, we played the last bowl cover.
0: The last bowl
1: cover. And I elbowed at it and said, hey, these guys should probably make more music.
0: Yeah, I mean, it's tough because the last one so far is the best one. And so how are you going to actually, I don't know, respond to that?
1: How do you do a,
0: how do you do that? I don't know. I don't know how you do that. How do you do it justice? I don't know. I've been looking at some songs, thinking about it, but it's just nothing that really like is gripping me yet.
1: You had a medley idea that was pretty cool.
0: That's true. We'll probably come back with this idea I have with a medley, a two-song medley of two songs that kind of accidentally go together really well. So we'll probably do that, but I don't know. It's going to take a lot of cleanup around here first.
1: That's for sure.
0: You know, yeah. I need good shots of the stage. I need things cleaned out. Yeah. I didn't really get... It stormed all fucking weekend, so I didn't really get the garage clean...
1: couldn't open it up
0: lift that I wanted to get going. So that was disappointing.
1: Yeah. Oh, well.
0: But whatever.
1: Got time.
0: Friday, we did a little shopping. I did some birthday shopping. I finally got a rock.
1: Yeah.
0: That I like. A watch. I was looking at... I've been looking at watches, like, all year. Because I just want something that's like a daily wear. And I had... You remember that guy did a No Agenda Watches deal where he just, like, drop shipped these wooden watches? Mm-hmm. That were very pretty, by the way, but... You know, it's just a drop ship. A lot of people complained about this when he did the No Agenda donation and was like, No Agenda watches. Because it was a little grifty. I mean, let's just be real. But that's the thing about when it's like your people, you say, okay, well, you get a pass because you're one of us.
1: Sure. And if you need a watch.
0: And it was a nice, like the price was right. It was a cheap watch. The No Agenda discount code thing worked to knock some more money off. And I wore that for a few years. The wood kind of cracked on one of the links, though.
1: Yikes.
0: So that just couldn't be a daily wearer anymore. So I was looking around at, like, you know, different mall stores that you would think of that have a watch case. Also, Walmart, nothing. I was like, no, this all makes me sick to my stomach.
1: Yeah.
0: Then all of the stuff, like, at the mall stores, it was like, I had a few kind of parameters. I wanted a chronometer, whatever the fuck you call it. Chronograph, chronometer. The little built-in stopwatch with the analog hand stopwatches. I love that. I had a watch when I was a kid that had one of those. It was my favorite watch. And so I was like, it's got to have that. I want a metal band, like a darker face or a black face, like my watch to be doing black face. But that was kind of it. I was like, these are the parameters, you know?
1: Yeah.
0: Really not a lot was singing to me. No. Anything that was even kind of meeting the mark was just too expensive, dude. So I was like, fuck, you know what I need to do is look at pawn shops. That's probably going to be the spot. So on Friday, we went to our favorite pawn shop over on the Kansas side. It was like the Trading Post. I can't remember the exact name, Trading Post. And yeah, lovely watch I found that is a left-handed Nixon. I was not familiar with this brand going in, but it's kind of your entry-level brand. It's nothing like crazy fancy. But it does get the job done. It's nice and heavy. And it's a left-handed. I was just trying to see the model here. But I'm in a very dark studio.
1: And the sunglasses help a lot.
0: The 4820 Chrono.
1: Ooh, good reading.
0: 4820 Chrono. So, yeah, I like it.
1: 420 is in there. Nice.
0: Yeah, 420. Can't go wrong. So that's cool. Got a rock. We went and got some shoes for the next day because Ray didn't have a pair of tennis shoes, really, that fit her. And the next morning was a nice baseball clinic that they put on at the Royal Stadium for free.
1: Yeah.
0: The weekend. So that was pretty cool. Kids got to do some baseball-type exercises, hit balls off a tee, catch some pop-ups, ground balls. Do some running drills.
1: Practice running backward.
0: Lots of different stuff.
1: Keeping your eye on the ball.
0: Yep.
1: Yeah, all in an hour. And it was free, so you can't beat that.
0: Free. They got a t-shirt out of it. They got a little ball and wiffle ball and bat set.
1: Stickers.
0: Yeah, it was all.
1: Those drawstring backpacks. Oh, and the soft, super squishy baseball like for indoor play.
0: Stress squeeze type baseball.
1: Yeah.
0: Pretty neat.
1: Yeah.
0: It was a good time. And then we grabbed lunch and then headed over to the zoo. We had some friends that were all of my friends hit me up randomly and separately, unplanned, saying, like, we're going to check out the zoo. So it was like...
1: Ugh, on Saturdays.
0: It was like that, you know, my first friend hit me up. We're going to check out the zoo, but we're going to be there in the morning. So maybe we were like, all right, well, after you leave the zoo, maybe we'll get lunch. When we got lunch, they were still doing zoo stuff. I was like, okay. Well, my other friends hit me up, and they're like, we're checking out the zoo today. And, like, I was like, oh, my God. you know, everybody is going to be at the Saturday. I can already, like, if you get these texts, then you already know. And it was true. We pulled in and they had like the main parking lot closed off and they were directing you to additional parking. But homeboy just pulled the sign down as I pulled in. So I got to sneak in and get into the front lot. It was pretty sick.
1: Yeah, that was awesome.
0: Because it was a hot ass day. So I had to do that. The giraffes are back at the zoo.
1: Yeah. And now they have an enclosure built for them so that when fall comes around and they have to stay inside all the time because fall is too cold for giraffes, you can still see them. Which yeah. I think is great, and I can't believe it took them this long to do that. They have three baby giraffes. Now they're like adolescents, but still, littler than usual.
0: Pretty great.
1: They're running all over the place.
0: Yeah, it started raining while it was sunny, and so the giraffes are just like galloping around in it, like playing. It was pretty cool.
1: Having a ball.
0: Fun times.
1: Yep.
0: So gang of giraffes, that was nice.
1: Gang of people.
0: Gang of people. Yeah. Yeah, it was a sea of motherfuckers.
1: When you're a member at the zoo, it's just like nice when fall comes around and school starts back up, so you'd be like, oh, let's go on a Wednesday when literally no one is there.
0: Yeah. You have these early entry days too, where you can go an hour before they open as a member. Yo, who wants to go that early though?
1: Right.
0: I mean, honestly, they should kick everybody out and let you stay an hour late.
1: I would prefer that also.
0: But whatever.
1: The employees would not, but I would. Maybe I can send in a request. And they like to do those adult nights too, which is so goofy.
0: Yes, adults doing.
1: We'll keep the zoo open for an extra 2 hours, but it's 21 plus. I hope you get drunk off of zoo beers.
0: You know.
1: Zoo brew. Okay, that's an interesting date night, I guess.
0: Kind of fun.
1: Kind of stinky.
0: Smells a certain way.
1: Yeah. We can play on the playgrounds together.
0: What else is going on?
1: Well, that was Saturday.
0: Yeah, Sunday, again, stormy, so just kind of stayed quiet, stayed in. Watched a shitload of One Piece.
1: Binged some One Piece.
0: That was mainly the deal.
1: Fantastic.
0: Yeah, I gotta conclude it's the best anime that I've seen so far. List changed a number of times for me.
1: Yeah. What was it before? Most recently that you would have said.
0: Gosh, before I watched that, it would have been a tough call, probably. I really liked Death Note when I saw it first. Soul Eater, I'd probably say, was it.
1: Yeah.
0: But,
1: Soul Eater's a lot of fun.
0: Damn it to hell.
1: I really enjoyed My Hero Academia, finished it, and we had a good friend give us some spoilers that I was like, ooh.
0: Yeah, I didn't hear those.
1: It sounds like it takes a dramatic, like, it falls off dramatically.
0: The universe has a funny way of just turning spoilers into static for me, and I just don't even hear it. So, my spoiler? I like spoilers in a specific way. I like saying them to myself out loud as I'm watching, just being like, this is about to happen. Just being like, okay, so they're going to say this, they're going to do this, they're going to go here, this person is actually this. Like, I like to spoil it by, like, coming to my own conclusions and my own predictions. That's what I like of spoilers. I don't like to read Reddit and all this bullshit on the internet.
1: No.
0: You know, or wikis or any of that.
1: That ruins it.
0: I like to read movie wikis and cultural stuff and things that I'm probably not going to watch or that are not of consequence. But if it's like a series and I'm starting it, like, no wiki.
1: All right.
0: I don't fuck with the wiki. The only thing I'll do is look up whose voice is doing what. That's it. Or, you know, what episode, you know, I currently watch. Like, I'll watch it, I'll look wikis up from where I'm at back, you know. But never forward. No way.
1: Yeah.
0: And, One Piece, dude. A lot of people are like, I think Bleach is the same way, where people are like, it's just, there's too many. It's just like, it's crazy, man. You can never really cut. I'm like, watching One Piece, dude, it's the greatest one. I'm not even halfway through. It's still running now. So there's more to come.
1: Mm-hmm.
0: Haven't watched any of the movies, which up until now, we're at like about 2008 or 2009.

0: a shitload of them. You know what I mean? Like, there's some kind of weird special powers, like Japanese X-Men on all of it. You know, that's how My Hero is, where everyone has a quirk. That's how this One Piece is, where everybody has this kind of superhuman shit. Just the source is different. It's like most people ate a devil fruit to get these weird powers. Soul Eater is kind of the same. You know, it's like a dude on their weapon, and that's the power. And then, yeah, I mean, even Dragon Ball Z, you've got the fights. Like, Sailor Moon, you got the fights.
1: Evangelion, we got big mecha fights.
0: Evangelion.
1: You left that off the greatest list.
0: Oh, yeah, what a complete oversight on my part.
1: Evangelion and Akira.
0: Yeah, I just love those ones. Overrated. Sorry, overrated, okay?
1: That's just his opinion.
0: Just overrated is all. Bunch of heathen bullshit. But, One Piece, dude. Pirates, that's all you need to know. Fucking pirates sailing the seas, dude. You know, making their own war with the world government.
1: Yeah. It's excellent.
0: Locked on sight of their dreams. Loyal to their crew to the very bitter end, which never seems to come, but always seems to threaten. So, yeah, what could be better? The recent the tranny BTFO arc was so funny. Oh, my God, dude. That was great. I was like, wow.
1: This perfect came out for
0: when?
1: June.
0: That's when I had to look up. Okay, this episode came out when? 2009. Okay, got it. Mental note. So, that was what Sunday was, a lot of that. One Piece, dude, don't be intimidated because of its...
1: amount of episodes?
0: Yeah, the depth of it. Like, that's actually a good thing. That means it's gonna, like, keep paying dividends for a long time. And you actually can cruise through a shitload of them. I don't know, we've been, like, 500 of them or something?
1: Yeah, we're in the 400s right now.
0: And it's great. It's, like, great.
1: You just take it arc by arc.
0: You can skip fillers if you really want, you know, Christmas and New Year type shit. But it's a nice little break from some of the heavier stuff sometimes anyway. So,
1: yeah.
0: I don't know.
1: And it also always kind of plays into, like, a dream space.
0: True.
1: I feel.
0: Yeah.
1: It always seems like it's when a character has maybe gone berserk and isn't really conscious of what's happening.
0: Sure.
1: That they throw like a very lighthearted Boss Luffy episode in.
0: Yeah. So good stuff. Would recommend. Monday, yard work. I was taming the jungle. I don't know if you saw my various posts. I'm trying to spend more time on Fetty, actually.
1: Nice.
0: I realized that I've been sleeping on Fetty for like years. And ever since the whole no agenda social, no authority social switch, I kind of made an account over there. But then also there was spook.social on the miss key. And so I kind of was like, well, you know, I'll put most of my main time over here. And I don't know. I've just been kind of looking for some kind of online camaraderie space because Noster really... has been testing my patience the whole time, but it's just kind of like, dude, the TL is so bland, dude. The TL is so bland, you know? And I feel like I really don't fit in over there so much. Yeah. I feel like a lot of people don't get what I'm putting down, which never was the case on the other spots, so...
1: Yeah, you'd have people jump in and joke around and be playful.
0: Yeah, you know.
1: On the dong.
0: Yeah, which is fun. It's like the point, you know?
1: Yeah, or
0: instead
1: even
0: of getting
1: actually'd
0: or, you know, shit like this. It's like, bro, I'm just trying to be funny.
1: We're just trying to constantly argue about technical things. And it's like, yeah. Look... my thing, I got stuff working, it works, I do a show, I have fun. Like, can we just have fun over here?
0: And it's like, you know, oh, a place where everybody's kind of into Bitcoin and tech. Oh, but it's all the, like, most saltine cracker put me to sleep takes you could possibly have. Like, you know, every once in a while, you know, you get like a Darth Coin or JB55 who's like making good points and like... saying, you know, just run a node and it's not that hard, or

0: saying things that are actually based, but most people are just like just saying words that they don't really demonstrate knowledge of what they mean, and it's kind of frustrating, really.
1: Oh, yeah, yeah. And then when you say base stuff, you get treated like an antagonist, and oh, the yeah, FUD yeah. comes out, and it's like, why would I want to come to a place where it's just FUD it's nonstop? Like,
0: dude, I'm not even I'm not even poking the bear. I'm tickling the bear. Do you understand? And you guys are going to get ass mad about it. So I don't know. I've been spending a little bit more time. I hadn't actually made. Until this past week, I had not made a post on No Authority Social. Up until then, it had only been technically like retweets and replies and reacts. But I'm trying it out. I'm just going to see, you know, because I miss a lot of the people over there, you know. And I was like, dude, like scrolling the timeline, it's like you guys are still funny and edgy and... You know, the stuff that I like. I just realized, oh, wow, there's a lot of people over here that I kind of miss, actually. And, you know, it took CSB like 90 seconds to be like, no instance, if you follow, we should follow each other. You follow me, I follow you.
1: Yeah. And then make some fan, not fan.
0: And then he made
1: a song, a bowl song.
0: He made some AI Pomeranian rainbow slop.
1: Value slop.
0: That made my daughter cry.
1: So
0: thanks for that, CSP. Thanks for that. My daughter was like
1: so
0: an emotional wreck after watching this fake song with a fake dog who wanted more food.
1: And was crying and big tears.
0: She was like sobbing over the premise of this made up song. Which was like inspired by Bowl After Bowl, and like the title is Bowl After Bowl. They never say Bowl After Bowl in the entire lyrics. It's just about a hungry dog, so what's that all about? Huh? What about this show invokes images of a hungry Pomeranian to you who doesn't even move his mouth to the words? That's crazy, dude. But thank you. I mean, it's an honor to provide inspiration, of course, but I didn't get anything about the output. Let's just put it that way, man, you know? Maybe try another one. So that was cool. What else is going on? Oh, the neighborhood association. So anyway, I posted the mountain of jungle I chopped out of the like fence line, mostly fence line vegetation.
1: Yeah.
0: Dude. So I got to let that dry out so I can burn it.
1: Woohoo!
0: And then that'll be that. And I got to get a pole saw from the neighborhood association because... I think there's some more stuff that I can get. They have a better pole saw than what I borrowed from my dad. He likes all the battery stuff. He's like very into the battery stuff, like the battery chainsaws. You can get a little bit done, but I need to get a lot of it done. So
1: yeah,
0: we're going to be borrowing the Neighborhood Association
1: cool
0: pole saw, which runs on gasoline. Just a little bit cooler. What else?
1: Well, then me and the kids wanted to take you out for birthday dinner.
0: Right.
1: And because of the horse lessons that occur on Tuesdays before the bowl, we thought, well, we better do it Monday. So we had you pick out a place to eat. And what'd you pick?
0: What did I pick? I picked Twin Peaks, my favorite.
1: Yeah, it's good food.
0: It's not even my favorite. It's just a good atmosphere and everything. I don't know. It was kind of a miss this night. Everyone was new over there at this location. Both the boys got sick as dogs. Thanks, guys.
1: Yeah, that was cool.
0: Was neat. So,
1: but they slept through most of dinner, which was all right.
0: Did get to watch that basketball game, so that was interesting. They have this tall guy, so I didn't really like watch any of the basketball until they had it on there, you know? So it's like, you're going to watch it because it's on. They've got this guy that looks like a fucking alien off of a spaceship the Dallas Black team. Dallas Black team versus the New York White team. And I mean the jersey, you know, I'm talking about the jerseys, obviously. They're both the Black team. But this dude is 7 feet 4 inches tall, dude.
1: It's crazy.
0: Like, whoa. It was nuts. And, you know, that's actually not enough just in and of itself to really get the job done. But they won that one particular game. So that's interesting. I don't really follow basketball at all. I used to play it as a Ute.
1: Mm.
0: And I find it fun to play, but
1: yeah,
0: the NBA is just not really, I don't know. It doesn't have the gravitas for me.
1: What about the WNBA?
0: Oh, the WNBA. Wow, yeah, I'd rather watch Little League Girls Softball. And I'd rather kill myself than watch Little League Girls Softball. So there you go. There's my list of priorities. The WNBA.
1: Anyway, I get you with that one. Well, I will say I was
0: surprised. Rather watch Wiffle Ball. I'd rather watch Cornhole on ESPN 8 The Ocho. I'd rather watch those guys pillow fight with each other and pretend to be straight. All of those things are better than the WNBA.
1: Our waitress was all right. And at one point, I don't know if she was just working really hard for her tip or what, but she just straight up stopped, looked me dead in the eyes, and goes, "You are so pretty." Which is like the hugest compliment coming from a waitress whose one job is to be pretty every single night.
0: That was cool.
1: I was like, wow.
0: I was like,
1: thank you. I just, yeah, that was funny. But yeah, they don't do anything special for your birthday or whatever.
0: Yeah.
1: Our eldest like is about to order, and she just goes, "It's my dad's birthday." And I'm like,
0: and the girl's like, "What?"
1: Yeah, I was like, "Just order your food. It's all right."
0: Crazy.
1: The one time we've been to many Twin Peaks, and in Colorado, you got a shot.
0: Yeah, they brought birthday. A shot out. They took a picture with me, all kinds of stuff. You know,
1: yeah.
0: What's the deal with these people were all new though, so they don't really think about stuff like that. They were like, "Oh, we just had a birthday earlier. It was like a 21-year-old birthday." And I was like, "Oh, that's nice." I remember that. I turned 21 at Bonnaroo, so can't really. That's kind of hard
1: piece
0: to top.
1: It together.
0: It's kind of hard to top.
1: Yeah.
0: Let's say. Yeah. So that was that. What the fuck else? Tuesday is today. Birthday day. I did birthday stuff. Thank you very much. Thank you very much.
1: The girls made you a brownie cake.
0: I was baked a brownie cake. Lots of loving text coming in from all over the place. Appreciate everybody.
1: Nice. You know, list them all.
0: Fuck no. No, that's a secret. That's a secret. You know who you are. I will say, okay, I'll mention one. I'll mention one. And then everybody else can be all ass mad.
1: Oh, boy.
0: Mary-Kate Ultra texted me a lovely text, but mentioned that it was a good number, and it's 36. When I was thinking about it a little, it's like 36, and 3 plus 6 is 9, and today's 6-9, and that's like a 3-6-9 energy. It's like very triangular.
1: 3 away from 33.
0: 3 away from 33.
1: Which is kind of crazy to think about.
0: When you turn 33... this year.
1: Yeah.
0: So it's like a bunch of stuff. And I was like, yeah, that's a cool number. That's a good, solid, decent number. But I appreciate everybody reached out. I don't, you know, we could spend the rest of the show talking about all the texts I got from friends and family. But we are trying to wrap the recap. What do we do today? The horse lesson, of course. Penultimate horse lesson. Next week's the last intro class lesson.
1: Yeah, so the bowl will be on time. Ish.
0: It's kind of. Yeah. Back to the regular on time. Cotton Gin happened. Happy token birthday, Sir Spencer Plus Plus. He's reminding me in the chat that he sent a lovely message.
1: Aw.
0: Christopher Battles, happy anniversary of celebrating the anniversary of your birth. Wow. Okay, so, you know, chat's trying to get me to list here. I love you all. You see, I love you all. Thank you all. You guys are great. Hang out. We're going to be partying all night. So you're here. You're at the party.
1: You made
0: it. And we love you for it. We do. We appreciate everybody.
1: It's true.
0: I just wanted to talk the number tard stuff.
1: Yeah, good numerology.
0: I shouldn't even have said name. I should have just said, "This one bitch sent me a text. I don't know." Then nobody would have been like, "Yeah, but I also..." yes, but I also, yes, but I also. I'm just playing.
1: Except for me, then I'd be like, what are you talking about?
0: So this other human. See, I'm just trying to upset everyone equally now. I'm just like, wait, wait. Let no bowler be left unupset. He was pointing out the 3669 karma. That's what he was pointing out. Holy shit.
1: 3369, yeah.
0: So that's actually on topic of the number. Wow. I didn't even notice. I'm so stupid. I just saw the highlight. And then every time I see karma, it's like somebody telling me a spoiler. I'm like, oh, okay. It's
1: like... Yep.
0: 3669 was the karma he hit.
1: Said it wrong again. 3369. 3369.
0: That's what I said. 3369. 420 ALMAO BBQ
1: 9633.
0: What I love is he quotes the karma he gave me earlier and it gives me another karma.
1: Whoa.
0: Did you notice that? That's pretty slick. He's like, hey, I gave you karma earlier. Here's the quote. And then it's like, quote, karma.
1: Gal's like, take another one.
0: So awesome.
1: It's your birthday.
0: I love this show. I love everything about how it works. I love IRC. I love you, bowlers. This is like the perfect spot to celebrate. I wouldn't want to be anywhere else. Anybody else for sure.
1: Yeah, seriously.
0: And anywhere else, definitely. With anyone else. This is nice.
1: Dude, I even got not to make it about me.
0: But
1: it's your birthday.
0: Yeah.
1: And the two become one.
0: Uh-huh.
1: And today I wore one of your shirts and I got compliments on the shirt.
0: True.
1: Pretty cool.
0: Which is just, you know, a Lebowski shirt.
1: Yeah.
0: No big deal. But, you know, you go to Chipotle and the guys that work, well, the white guys that work there are very, like, almost always into Lebowski. I don't know how that lines up. Like, there must be some kind of correlation. White dudes with long hair who work at Chipotle happen to like the Big Lebowski also. There's, like, some kind of a cultural overlap there, I think. I can't really put my finger on it exactly what that might be.
1: Because they're like, do you see that lady over there? I like her shirt. Yeah. Do you?
0: He was like, who's that lady over there in the Lebowski shirt? It's like, that's my wife.
1: Yeah.
0: That's not a lady. That's my wife.
1: I have to start pulling clothes out of your drawer for casual days where I'm wearing a t-shirt.
0: Yeah.
1: Because now my belly's too big to fit in my clothes.
0: Nice.
1: Why would you buy maternity clothes when you have a husband?
0: So true. Yeah, so I got my double protein. Let's thank some people.
1: Nice.
0: Because the note has been smacking off of the chain.
1: Heck yeah.
0: I think that somebody is just streaming sets via some Noster thing. Because I keep getting 21s with no
1: metadata.
0: No metadata, no additional, and it's not like it's showing up here. So usually if somebody's boosting the live stream, it'll go in the chat. If somebody's zapping on Noster, I'll get some notification on one of the 12 clients that you can use. That's probably another one. And I'm getting no such luck there on any front, so... Rev is zapping, so it's probably Rev. We can thank Rev for all of that. Rev, you're going to get Rev credit Bottle. For all the anonymous boosts that I see tonight.
1: That's right.
0: I don't know why the camera just flipped upside down. That was crazy.
1: Whoa.
0: I bet I know. There we go. That was nuts. Partying. That was, we turned these clowns upside down, you know what I'm saying? Let's thank some people, though. Let's thank people who stream sats to the show. Actually, we usually do the pipples first, don't we?
1: Mm-hmm.
0: Let's do the pipples. You can, of course, support the show. It's a value for value podcast, right? Means that we do it for you up front, and then we ask you to consider what value you get out of the show. A lot of people are like, you know, that's dead, that's gay, that's fringe, that's oblivion. That's something I've heard, this idea, new to me, but not new, I guess, in certain circles, that, you know, we shouldn't decentralize ourselves into oblivion. And it's like, yo, wait, we're in oblivion, okay? We've been in oblivion. So it's not like we're going further out. No, no, no. We're building something organically, and it's been building. ever since. You know, we're not
1: true.
0: We're not like trying to be a minnow in the ocean. We're kind of like a goldfish in a little ornamental pond here. You see what I'm saying? And it's a littler place where there's fewer sharks, and there's just a lot of people who kind of are also chill and aligned with our visions and our goals and our tastes and our memes and our jokes and our humor.
1: Yeah. Security through obscurity.
0: Security through obscurity. That's a lot of the things that we like. So it's not, I know that we are taken all the time out of context to say like, oh, because you don't endorse this, you're actually against this. Or because you think that this is the best way, then all the other ways are the wrong way. No, no, no, no, no, no, no. We don't care. You know, I scroll Twitter sometimes. I watch TikToks that people put on Twitter. I don't really have a TikTok account, so that makes it a pain in the ass. But you see what I'm saying? Like, I watch YouTube. I have a YouTube music thing, so that's the only reason I don't do Spotify, but I probably would do Spotify or something. You know, YouTube music is my that. Get it? It's just kind of like the one that jived with me the best, even back when it was Google Play Music, and they switched over. It just jived with me the best. I just got used to it. It's not like I'm some kind of a purist fringe guy, but the show is specific, and the show came out of, you know, following along with No Agenda, guesting on Hog Story, and then bringing the show back to life. Getting into podcasting 2.0 in the very early days of that, and then just kind of organically letting our bowlers kind of lead the way and expand and add value. You know, we're fine with the small group. I'm not trying to get a million listeners by the end of the year of the Firehorse. I'm trying to add different value by the end of the year of the Firehorse. You get it? I'm trying to play with things, see what sticks, but like in an organic and manageable way. Like, it would be the death of me if I blew up overnight on some fucking platform. You know, it would be bad for the show, actually. And even if it came with a bunch of money somehow, would actually be bad for the show. Now, if it got tens of thousands or hundreds of thousands or millions of views, clicks, whatever, the only way it would really turn into money is if you're monetizing on one of these platforms, and thusly you would be advertising on one of these platforms. And we just don't feel like the content and the feel of the show is really conducive to any of that. We would have to, even implicitly, it wouldn't even necessarily need to be an explicit contract we would enter to. Implicitly, we would be beholden to this new thing, right? If the terms of service, this big chunk of money that gets injected, right? We would be steered by that, and we don't want to be steered by that. We want to remain independent of that, right? We want to be steered by the bowlers and the people who get it, who have been here for us throughout these years, seen this growth, and people who are new, who kind of are hanging and getting the hang of it and getting, you know, acclimated to it and getting it. We want it to be a natural, organic process, you know? So that means if you're new, like, take your time, hang out, explore the back catalog, go to bullafterbull.com, check out the interviews we've done, check out some older shows. Maybe you like the video aspect, maybe you think it's corny and you'd rather just have the audio. You know, this show is designed to be audio friendly and always will be, something that you can just listen to and not completely miss out on any of the plot. It's enhanced by the video, but not beholden to the video. Get it? And that's kind of our thing. So we try to put value in the show each week. We just ask, you know, think about what value you've gotten out of that show. And even from the last time you've given value to now, what kind of value has come in? Send it back to us in some way. You can do that via the PayPal, which it's just via a donate button at the bottom of any page on bullafterbull.com. And we did have a bowler do this quite recently. now I need to reload this because I've been timed out. You know how you log in before the show just to see what's up and then
1: oh yeah,
0: you get timed out because it's like 12 minutes.
1: Are you there?
0: It's like, guess you know, not. Hey, logging like, out. It's just my computer here in the basement. It's not like, yo, we got to log you out, bro. It's been too long. Kevin Ass is back.
1: Hey, Kevin Ass. Thank
0: with
1: you.
0: With a $5 hair monthly recurring donation that he sends in every month. Very much appreciated. Kevin S. of the Middle Coast of California. Appreciate you, brother. He's been on this thing a long time.
1: Yeah.
0: And it's very much appreciated. Keeping it going there. Man, these pins are slamming off the hook. I love this.
1: Yeah.
0: I wish I knew more about the source and the... But, you know, we'll get there. I'm scrolling back up. Let's turn our attention to the helipad, because that's where all these bowling sound effects are coming from, okay? They are the sounds of lightning payments, Bitcoin lightning payments hitting the node, and the node sees them, and it makes the bowling sound, and it turns the disco ball above us on, and throws color all over the bowl. It's very nice. You can get involved by zapping the show on Noster, or by... boosting, that's a nice way because then I can see what's going on, I think. Boosting in a podcasting 2.0 app. You can find one by taking all of your clothes off and going to nudepodcastapps.com. Here's a soundtrack to do it to.
2: I'm going to boost some stats. I've got 40,000 in my wallet. I'm boosting value contribution. This is fucking awesome.
0: So awesome, bro. So awesome. I'm going to thank the streamers first this time this week because I'm thinking about it. And, you know, I know you might be thinking, wow, maybe he's got the stream tab open and that's why it's slamming so often. I really don't. That is the boost side of the tab that is going crazy. So we'll catch up. And, you know, I've had it scrolled back to the delineator. So we'll see what's going on. It's kind of like it's a surprise for me, too.
1: Nice.
0: But as far as streamers go, looks like we have been... Logs has been streaming. Hope I'm saying that right.
1: Yeah, it's Logs.
0: Logs has been streaming to the episode 9 I did with the the local Bitcoiners.
1: Cool.
0: I always see that episode title and then I say KC Bitcoiners. Local Bitcoiners with Reed and Rev Hoddle over there. Localbitcoiners.com. You can check them out. Still... lots of demand and love for my episode, which is pretty cool. I got passed, though, on the leaderboard. There's now a more popular boost-numbered episode, a more heavily boosted episode. So we got to get back in there and start boosting, make it a real fight. But that's all right. I can handle the number two podium for a little bit. You know, give some other people some time to soak up that gold. Let's see. We've got Rev Cybertrucker's been streaming some sats in via Fountain. Appreciate you there.
1: Thanks, Rev.
0: Lots of homegrown hit streams that I'm seeing, of course. One of the greatest shows. My favorite music podcast, for sure. And yeah, I'm biased, so what? Doesn't change what I believe.
1: It's a fun one.
0: Yeah. I mean, it is what I believe. It doesn't change, you know what I'm saying? It doesn't diminish what I believe. My biases help form my opinions. Hello. Chad F. been streaming in. Heyo, from Castomatic.
1: Hey, CEO of the free and open internet.
0: Looks like earlier today he was catching up on that 441.
1: Nice.
0: Which is very nice. We appreciate that. We appreciate all our streamers. Lots of boosts. Let's check out the boost side of things. I'm scrolling back to the 6 day ago mark.
1: Ooh.
0: Where we should see the happening of... boosters boosting that published episode. And yes, Chad F. out of Castomatic is the first boost there with 333 sats. And he just has the /O/man celebrating like this.
1: Woohoo!
0: Much appreciated. Next up, we've got R&R Andy Brash.
1: Hey!
0: Rock and roll Breakheart.
1: Nice.
0: 250 sats also out of Castomatic there. He says, hashtag designated dog. That's right. It's important to designate a dog. And I'll be the wagon little dog there. I am getting a lot of these, including of tonight. So 21 sats from Lightning Invoice. And when I get... woo, when I get... I'll probably have to just come up with some kind of custom solution to this or tweak my own whatever the fuck, between the payment coming in and the helipad going on. But right now in a helipad, I'll just see a, it looks like a Bitcoin Lightning logo for the logo. And it's because it's a Lightning invoice. Mm-hmm. And then it'll say 21 sats from Lightning invoice. And then the message is always Spencer custom Lightning address. So that's a payment going to pay, Spencer at pay.bullafterbull.com. That's my custom Lightning address. So it's also hooked up to the node. And all I can see is that's the recipient and then the however many sats it was. And that's really all that I'm seeing. Had to up the NWC to increase the amounts. I ran out of sats. If I'm spamming, I'll slow down. Hey, Rev Hoddle, no worries about it. That's a nice, lovely sound. We picked the sound so that we wouldn't get tired of it.
1: That's, you know,
0: right. It's like if you're hanging out in a bowling alley, you hear that all night, like, you know, dozens of pins crashing constantly. And it's just kind of like, for me, that is a chill, relaxing kind of zen sound. So, yeah, don't. Should I stop sending you money? I don't know if that's annoying. No way, sir. No, it's designed to be awesome. And we appreciate every little crash for sure. The only thing I want to do, and the onus is on me to do this, is to figure out some way to, you know, get at least the sender, because all this stuff comes in. You know, if you're zapping, then the payload is there. You're sending this information to Nostr. I just need to figure out a way to look it up and receive it.
1: Yeah.
0: Because the payment's coming in, but like the Nostr notifications on these clients, it's just not really, I don't know why it's not servicing anywhere.
1: Mm.
0: But that's a me problem. That's not a you problem, Rev. That's a me problem. Lots of homegrown hits, love, as usual. We're scrolling through that. Because I'm a stubborn old fuck and I don't like to use filters. And that's just because there's other little Easter eggs that sometimes I can miss if I apply just a bull after bull only filter. So
1: true.
0: 500 sats came in from Seabrooklyn.
1: Hey, Seabrooklyn.
0: Yeah, he boosted in from Fountain. He says, it's over. Yo, it's over, dude. Stick a fork in it. She's done. Very nice. Thank you. I agree. Let's pack our shit up. Let's go home.
1: It's dead.
0: 42 sats from a Lightning invoice. Spencer custom Lightning address. Loving it.
1: Nice.
0: 21 sats to the same. A couple of boosts. Here's the wait is over. Got an auto boost for that. Did you guys play that as well?
1: We did not.
0: Interesting.
1: Maybe someone else.
0: Oh, I think maybe Oystein played it.
1: Yeah.
0: On Mutton Meat and Music.
1: Yes.
0: Possibly.
1: Perhaps.
0: It's possible. Pretty cool.
1: That's
0: cool
1: awesome.
0: Stuff, though. I love all this. See, like, the music stuff, it's, I don't like to put the filter on because then I'll miss stuff like that. So, interesting, fun stuff. Here's a Rev Hoddle boost out of Fountain. And it's 2164 sats is the boost amount. And he says, Year of the Fire Horse. All y'all out there, don't forget it. Yeah, that's absolutely right. We're still early in Fire Horse, actually. We're still in the first half. He says, it's always a cool vibe in the bowl, constructive. Crashing out is not a bowl kind of vibe, and I like that. Tried to boost from local Bitcoiners in pub via boostmebitch.com, but didn't quite get there. We'll try again. Looking forward to what you might find in the P.O. box, too. Yes, more on that imminently.
1: Yeah.
0: I was looking forward to that.
1: I took a little trip.
0: Yeah, that will be imminent. Once we catch up on these boosts, we'll reveal all findings of the P.O. box. What else do we got? Chad F420 boosting in to the latest episode 441. He's boosting out of Boost Me Bitch.
1: Nice.
0: I feel like these Boost Me Bitch...
1: Every time you say it, should have a little jingle.
0: There is the appropriate...
3: thank you, bitch.
0: The appropriate drop there, so thank you. Thank you, bitch, from boostmebitch.com. 100 sats from Chad F. Insane. So,
3: thank you, bitch.
0: Cool. 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Here's a Hey Citizen Plus Plus boost. What's up, Hey Citizen? He came in from Podverse with a
4: 69.69. 69! 69, dudes!
0: Appropriate numbers for the day. And he says, 69 with a mess of emojis. What do we got here? We've got a party face emoji, a little party hat. We've got a pregnant man. We've got a...
1: Oh, my.
0: What is that, a little shrimp? Is that some scrimps? I got to zoom in. That's what I should be doing, is like scrolling in, zooming in. Oh, it's the basketball guy running. Okay.
1: Oh.
0: Peach square, a female symbol.
1: Yeah.
0: Black dude doing a cartwheel, a fairy, and a crystal ball. Hell yeah.
1: Nice.
0: Quality emojis from a quality man. Hey, Citizen Plus Plus in the chat. What is up? I saw somebody earlier. I don't remember who it was. Said, of course, Spencer was born on 6-9. I think it was Eric PP.
1: It was Eric PP.
0: Yeah, yeah. Eric PP.
1: Eric
0: was like,
1: Pepe.
0: Of course he was born on 6-9. It's true. Best birthday.
1: Yep.
0: Kanye's so pissed he was born on 6-8. But he did release a new music video.
1: Oh, yeah.
0: Gemini Season. Yeah.
1: Oh,
0: yeah.
1: Shoot.
0: It's great. Bianca's pouring raw milk all over her titties. It's pretty good.
1: Nice.
0: I enjoyed it.
1: It's what the people want.
0: Here's all of our lightning, custom lightning invoices. To have minimal info, I'll just say the amounts.
1: Hold on. You missed two boosts.
0: Okay.
1: We had 333 sats come in from Chad F and 33 others via boostmebitch.com that said, we're going boosting.
0: Nice. Yeah, I don't see that. I must have. I think my node was off for like a half a second because I noticed him say that in the chat.
1: Good thing it's an easy fix.
0: That's right, and I did
1: turn
0: fix it
1: back on.
3: Thank you, bitch.
0: Appreciate
1: and then
0: that.
1: I saw 3,600 sats come in from Bully Steed via Fountain that says, "Ah, a birthday bowler, right on time."
0: Now that
1: with
0: one, I
1: some emojis.
0: That one I do have. I just got to it yet.
1: Oh, my bad.
0: So thanks for blowing up my spot.
4: Ah, bowler, right on time.
0: But yes, that one's in there too.
1: The pins are still falling.
0: Pins are still falling.
1: Spot back.
0: So some custom lightning addresses. We got 111, followed by 21 and 21 and 21. Then the Bully Steed boost that you mentioned. Appreciate it, Bully. Appreciate you. I still need to check my email. I remember you said you're going to email me. I haven't looked yet. I've been all over the map, so I'll get to it, I promise. Then... more custom lightning invoice boosts. 21, then 1,000, then 31, then 21,
1: woo,
0: then 420.
1: Hey!
0: 21, 21, 42, 21, 21, 21, 21, 420, 420, 420.
1: Whoa!
0: 3669 coming in from Piranesi.
1: Hey, Piranesi.
0: Out of Fountain. And then again, just now, 3669 from Piranesi out of Fountain. Appreciate nice. That. I don't know if these are... double spins or doubly dupes or how he's doing that, but I think that they came through both of those, so I appreciate both of them equally. And everybody who has been sending value all night, it's been lit. It's been a birthday sounding situation here, so that is very much appreciated.
1: Party on the lanes.
0: And it keeps going, and it keeps going, and it keeps going. 21 just came in. Much appreciated, everybody. There's another 420.
1: Hey.
0: We're all just boosting away. Much appreciated. Killing it. My Bitcoin birthday suit. On Nostra, I'm in my Bitcoin birthday suit. Here, I'm in my light blue birthday suit. Yeah. That's right. I had to double check. Cool. That's one other way, of course, to provide value for the show, but there's a myriad of ways. One of which being the P.O. box that was mentioned earlier. So you can send physical mail to P.O. box 410154, KCMO 64141. And yeah, you can even just write the KCMO. But yep. That's Kansas City, Missouri, if you want to write it all out. Both are valid. And I did get a envelope today. The return address says Read BTC.
1: Ew.
0: So I have a feeling... of where it's from, being Reed. And here is a sticker. Look at that. Here, let me get a little closer. Let me get a little closer so you can see this action. Look at that.
1: Nice.
0: Local Bitcoiners find, build, grow, a podcast dedicated to Bitcoin meetups. localbitcoiners@gmail.com and a QR code. Love that. I'm going to stick that somewhere real nice. And here is a letter with a fat-ass QR. Okay, here it says, Spence and Lorian, I've been experimenting with all different ways to boost bowl after bowl, so kindly accept this physical boost. I wish I could have come up with a more clever way of sending you some physical Bitcoin, but cash you'll have to do for now. Scan the QR code below to get some e-cash from Minibits. All right, let's do that.
1: Nice.
0: Let's see what the user experience is like. We're always interested in this user experience, right? So let's see if we can, first of all, just do it from a regular camera scan. That's going to be probably not what's going on. Okay, so that's not it. We're going to scan it with, let me think about, maybe Cake? Let me try Zeus first.
1: Yeah,
0: Zeus is connected directly to my node, and it's going to take a few minutes. But while we're waiting for Zeus to load, tell them a little bit about other ways that we could give value.
1: Well, simply putting your time into the bowl is contributing value to the bowl. Maybe you're hanging out in the bowl, chatting along. That's value bowl to us. Maybe you are grabbing ISOs or funny things that we say using Cotton Gin's ISO bot, which you'll find in the chat. You just type ISO and then the funny thing that we said, and the ISO bot will grab that. And every night we pick an ISO for the cold open of the episode. So it's very valuable to have bowlers chiming in about what they thought were the funniest moments worth highlighting right at the top of the show to kick things off. Maybe you've made some jingles for your favorite segments or something that could be played at the end of the show, just out of funny bits or whatever, memes to be shared. Art of any digital form you can send over to show@bowlafterbowl.com. I recommend that email address because that goes to both Spencer and I. So someone will definitely see it and it'll be acknowledged and contributed to the next bowl on the next Tuesday after that comes in. You might notice we have different episode art week after week, bowl after bowl. Well, someone's got to make it. It's usually me.
0: True.
1: But if you like making digital art, send some to us. show@bowlafterbowl.com. You got a funny story that you think we should talk about? Or maybe serious. Maybe you saw a magic number in the wild. Share that. You can post it in the chat. Send it to the bowl at show@bowlafterbowl.com. So many things. I'm not even scratching the surface. You want to stuff cash into an envelope and send it to the P.O. Box, go for it. P.O. Box 410-154, Casey Mo, 64141. Anything you think would be worth hanging up in the bowl, too. We like decorating. We're quite the maximalists over here. So send it our way to the P.O. Box. And hey, the value goes in a circle endlessly. So if you want to help spread the bowl, pass the bowl to someone you know will like it, or put it in a place where you think bowlers probably hang out, you can get some stickers from us. Just send a self-addressed stamped envelope to P.O. Box 410-154, Kansas City, Mo, 64141. And of course, one of the, I don't want to say it's the simplest way, but I think it's a good entrance to contributing value to the bowl is giving the bowl phone a call and saying, hi, what's up? And if you don't even want to say hi, what's up, or you don't know what to say after that, it's okay, because every bowl we come up with a new first time I ever topic. And this week we're talking about the first time you ever had an energy drink. You remember your first energy drink? Maybe you don't, but you have a memorable energy drink experience. Well, you can share that with us and all the other bowlers by just giving us a call. And because surely you have a cell phone nearby. Maybe you're listening to this on mobile right now rather than a desktop, or over, you know, your phone speakers instead of stereo equipment plugged in. So if you want to give us a call and say hi, send some birthday wishes, or answer the FTI, all you got to do is pick up your phone and...
5: call 816-607-3663.

0: hang around here long enough and you'll discover that we do not screen our voicemails. So whatever you say goes. You know, that's another reason why we like doing it our own way over here in the bowl at bowlafterbowl.com. Utilizing all of the censorship resistant protocols out there.
1: So true.
0: How's that e-cash going? Did you get...
1: So I can't get Zeus to connect to my node for whatever reason. And then I tried Cake and it didn't recognize. I tried Wallet of Satoshi and it did not. And it said, this is not a Lightning invoice. So now I'm trying Albie. Mana. I've not tried Albie. That's a good idea. Here, let me see if there's even a way in.
0: I do like the direct to node pipeline personally.
1: Of course. Yeah. So. Yeah. If that had worked out for me, I would have been doing that.
0: Albie always seems to be like quicker than Zeus on my phone, at least.
1: Let's try Albie. Yeah, yeah. I didn't even think about the Albie Go.
0: Yeah, Albie Go.
1: And then, can you receive and scan? Oh, yeah. There's a redeem.
0: Yeah, yeah, yeah.
1: Scan an L and URL QR code. See, now I don't. This is the thing. Is I don't know if the.
0: Oh right.
1: Cashew. This is a cashew. What's a cashew wallet that I should use? So I've tried every wallet that I have now, except Zeus, of course.
0: Right, and I think Zeus is a definite one.
1: I'm pretty sure Zeus works, but...
0: Yeah, we'll just have to get it connected in the post show.
1: It's just being an asshole connecting to my Tor connection. But I will keep trying it. Oh, Zeus should be able to receive it without connecting. I'll try that. I'll try that. In the meantime, though, let's talk about our first time. The first time I ever, of course, we're talking about the...
0: having an energy drink.
1: First time you ever had an energy drink, okay? And we're going to keep it as always. So people a lot of times ask, does blah, blah, blah count? And if you can ask the question of does it count, the answer, of course, is yes. Always yes. That's canon. So if you can frame it in a version of a question like that and ask does it count, then it counts. And calling now would be a good time because that's when we do the thing.

0: bowl. Did a new thing in the bowl in the bowl. We do have some calls here. Let's get into the calls going on.
1: All right.
0: Oh, bubbly call. What's up? Hitting it.
2: In the bowl.
0: In the bowl.
2: Guys. What's up? How's it going?
0: It's going great.
2: Good. Excellent.
0: Hell yeah.
2: Yeah, it's always good to be in the bowl on a Tuesday, no matter what else is going on, right?
0: Certainly. Yes.
2: And I'll go ahead and get behind the curtain and leave you this this voicemail here. First time I ever had an energy drink. So I'm thinking it probably would have been back in middle school, right?
0: Okay.
2: And first, I just kind of want to set the stage is that while I was allowed to have soda, like soda wasn't really something we had in the house a lot, and caffeine was almost on there with the list of like on the list of hard drugs with my mom. So maybe before like a church lock-in or something like that, she'd be like, "All right, if anybody offers you any pills and tells you they'll help you stay up, you know, don't take them. It's drugs." And so she was, caffeine was pretty up there on the list of drugs that my mom didn't want me to take. So naturally, I wanted to take some. And I think the first energy drink, the first time I ever energy drank would have been the OG Jolt Cola back in middle school.
0: Jolt.
2: Right? Mm. It tasted like Pepsi, i.e. it tasted like shit. And it just had a lot of sugar and a lot of caffeine. And boy, yep, just bouncing off the walls, you know? And of course, now fast forward to today, where I'm much, much older. I'm banging out two or three of those things a day, and still getting drowsy in the afternoon. So I don't know if it doesn't work anymore, or if it's just like, you know, I was never on the pharma meth, not really. But I wonder if I get older, it just doesn't affect me as much or something. Anyway, Celsius Master Race, I buy it by the case.
0: Nice,
2: because. Apparently, I'm not the only person in my neighborhood that likes that particular flavor. Every store, so they usually stock the strawberry dragon, and then they stock the blue raspberry. And nobody likes that blue raspberry shit. Nobody likes it. And so they're always sold out of my red shit, and I always have the blue shit. So I just start ordering it by the case. And so that's why I figure I got 5 years left. The chest pains haven't started yet, but... Sometimes I excuse a little gas pain, you know, that's just gas. That's just gas. So anyway, love you guys. I hope you're having a great show in the bowl.
0: In the bowl.
1: In the bowl. Yo, the chest pains.
0: The chest pains. It's didn't they kill that? Celsius is legit because they killed that cheerleader, right?
1: That was a different one.
0: Oh, that was a different. Oh, yeah. That was the Lumini Numini.
1: Yeah. Damn. Killing a cheerleader. That's crazy. But yeah, I don't know. Caffeine is strange because I do kind of wonder about caffeine, and I also have plenty of caffeine on a regular basis. And caffeine is the only drug that's given me withdrawals that were awful, and it's always a fucking headache. It'll be 3 days withdrawals. Can't say withdrawal. How do you say it?
0: Withdrawals.
1: Yeah, sure. I was just get a wicked headache if I go a day without caffeine.
0: Yo, update on the
1: eCash?
0: The eCash.
1: Yeah.
0: So check this out. I did.
1: Okay.
0: With Zeus, I just had to regenerate the connection QR. I don't know if I maybe have updated something since I last used Zeus. So I just... rescan the config, you know, on Raspi Blitz. You can go into connect in the Raspi Blitz menu. You go to connect and then to mobile wallet, Zeus to Android. Rescan that, and then I got right in.
1: Mm-hmm.
0: And then I scanned it, and it said minibits, mint URL, minibits or mint.minibits.cash/bitcoin. 420 sats successfully received token, and it even showed up as a cashew token sweep, physical boost.
1: Whoa.
0: 420 sats in.
1: Nice.
0: So it worked. Thank you.
1: Thanks, Reed.
0: Thank you, Reed.
1: That's cool.
0: Shouts out to Rev and Reed. Awesome. Rocking it. Cool. So it worked. It happened. Zeus is the winner, by the way.
1: Zeus plus.
0: All these fucking wallets. Everybody's like, well, what wallet do you suggest when normies are on? And I'm like, go away. I'm going to get away from me. Get out of my face. You know how many times I've been going to Bitcoin meetups for like 4.5 years now. You know how many times I've watched people try to just get a regular person who's never fucked with it?
1: Many.
0: In and just like get an app on their phone and then send them some Bitcoin. It's always a cringe ass disaster. Mm-hmm. I've never seen it go well. I've seen it go okay in that like eventually they'll get money into the guy's phone after like a half hour. I've never seen it go smooth. I've seen sometimes they have to go, well, shucks, and not actually even fucking do it.
1: Yeah.
0: So it's a bit crazy. That's why I just recommend what works for me the most often out of the attempts, which still isn't 100%. Obviously, we just saw it go down. Like, you just saw me try to cash some e-cash, and it took whatever, however long. I don't know. Look at the time code. You can tell me how long it took. Too long. And Zeus is still, in my experience, the most versatile, the most wide-ranging, like accepts all the types of payments you can scan, including, I guess, eCash, which is pretty cool. The only way Augie's been able to send me eCash in the past, which is, I think, the only other time I've received it. Same way, Zeus. And, yeah, connected to my own node at home, by the way. So, Zeus, I know that you can make now, like, a light node that lives in your phone through Zeus and use their own kind of custodians to do that and put it together. But I don't really know exactly how that works, and I've heard mixed reviews on it.
1: Yeah.
0: I recommend, and hey, you can say, hey, normies won't do this, it's a big pain in the ass. Well, yeah, so's the thing you're going to tell them, though. Like, so is the thing that you're telling them to do that's also a big pain in the ass. If it's, like, easy, quick, like, falling off of a log, then it's probably not even their Bitcoin.
1: Right.
0: Right? Because it's the only way you get it, like, falling off of a log easy. Like, oh, I'm going to send you sats to your Cash App. All right, well, then that's Cash App sats for however long you have it there. Whatever, that's a step, right, in the right direction. We like to call it a step in the right direction, and I'm not a purist, right? We have to have multiple people playing multiple roles, giving multiple advice, but the advice that I have to give because of my role, you see, and where I come from, and what my experience is, that has to be my recommendation, is I recommend you build your own node, connect Zeus to it, and use Zeus as your wallet. There you go. And That's exactly why, because it did work.
1: Nice.
0: Where everything else wouldn't even scan it, let alone put it on my node. So
1: while we're glazing Zeus, have you seen their clinks?
0: I've not.
1: This like clink N offer. If I understand correctly, and I haven't done much reading into it, and I haven't played with it yet, but it seems like it might be a replacement for Ellen Address on Noster.
0: Oh, interesting.
1: It's like a different payment protocol altogether for Lightning. And Zeus is the one experimenting and creating it. So,
0: excellent.
1: Clink.
0: Clinking it up.
1: Look more into it.
0: Yeah, I'll have to do a test drive. Thank you, though, Christopher Battles. Great call. Great update. And Pfeiffer. That's what I said, Pfeiffer, right? Jesus Christ. I was reading my screen. It said Christopher Battles. Pfeiffer just called. And what I wanted to say about Pfeiffer's call, actually, is it finally happened. This thing that I said was going to happen. You remember I was like, Okay, so we're going to turn call forwarding on the bowl line so that I don't miss maybe like a critical call again.
1: Yeah.
0: And then today my phone rings and I'm not thinking about it because it's my birthday, you know?
1: Yep.
0: And so then it's like, phone rings, it's Pfeiffer, and then I answer, and it's like, call from Pfeiffer, press 1 to accept, press 2 to send a voicemail. And I was like, all right, that's a little bit weird, but then I hit 1, and right when I hit 1, I go, oh, he's trying to call the bull voicemail. So then we had kind of like a fun, awkward conversation of like...
1: Was he hitting it?
0: He was hitting it. Yeah. He was like, I've got my setup all ready to rip, and I'm like, okay, let me just hang up then and like let you get back to the voicemail, send it through. So it was a good test because now I know if I answer and it gives me that message, I can just hit 2 to send people the voicemail if it's not
1: nice
0: the call I'm thinking of. So
1: yep,
0: That was fun though, Pfeiffer. Thanks for calling in. Always good to hear from you. Always good to hear you hitting it.
1: Yeah.
0: And of course, our fellow Missouri Smash brother down there. Missouri Smash! Always appreciate the value you're bringing. Would you remember the first time you ever had an energy drink, Lorian?
1: I do. I think it was 7th or 8th grade. I want to say I was around like 13. And let's see. Let me do the math because I just found it. It was 2007.
0: Whoa.
1: Oh, back in the day of 2007. Okay, so I was 14.
0: You were a freshman.
1: And I was a freshman in high school.
0: Senior.
1: And Dunkin' Donuts came out with these Sobe energy drink culottas.
0: Ooh, yeah.
1: And it was lime green. I don't remember what the flavor was supposed to be. I would guess lime, but I don't really remember. I just remember it was really sugary and delicious.
0: Sure.
1: And that, I was getting hyped up on those. That was a treat.
0: That's funny.
1: Yeah, I was spending my babysitting money on those, feeling like a big shot. Pretty cool. Switching up from my extra coffees that I'd usually get with a bunch of cream and sugar. Oh, no, now we're going for the lime green energy drink culotta.
0: Wow, Lorian and extra. I never would have
1: guessed it.
0: Put the two together.
1: Yeah, so that was cool. And it had the lizard on it, you know?
0: Yeah, like the Sobe.
1: So I loved video games in high school, too, and you know, like a bunch of dudes do, and then they've got like their gamer juice of choice, which was usually like a variation of Mountain Dew or whatever.
0: Sure.
1: But with the Sobe culotta, I was like, yes, this is it.
0: This is my thing. I finally have my
1: gamer juice.
0: That's great.

0: Be a here, be a there.
1: So, probably said before, but I feel like sometimes I wish it would do something, but then it's also like kind of, it's nice that it does not. And I've gone like without coffee. I don't have to have coffee. Because I drink so much water, it's just something else to drink. But yeah, anyway. Yada. First time I've ever had an energy drink was probably like a Monster drink.
0: Sure.
1: Like I used to buy them just kind of for the taste back in the day, if you will.
0: Yep.
1: Back when I used to actually drink soda, which I do not drink anymore. Unless it's like the sparkly water kind of thing or one of those quote unquote natural sodas.
0: Yeah.
1: But it was one of those easy things to eliminate. So I just eliminated them some years ago.
0: Nice. That
1: included energy drinks because I would just kind of drink them for the funky flavor, but they don't really do anything to me. So I kind of figured it's probably more harm than good, and why do it anyway? And yada yada yada.
0: Sure.
1: So yeah, but probably a Monster drink. I think I like had a Red Bull or two here back in the day.
0: Sure. Classic.
1: Like a decade plus ago, sort of thing, maybe, but. Yeah, maybe not that long, but it's been years. Maybe if I get coffee from like a coffee shop, just sometimes it's like, oh yeah, this is like stronger than make at home. Like I'll kind of feel it, but yeah. That's it. But as you guys said, it's scary when you see like kids down on these things. Like, dude, if you're already, like, you know, you're younger and you're already trying to do that to yourself, like, probably just not good overall.
0: So true.
1: I mean, I think you just can kind of agree.
0: Yep.
1: Like, pro versus con, juice versus the squeeze in long term. But everyone's thinking long term is, it's a tough one to balance. So, anyway, love you guys. Stay dangerous and whether or not you're balancing or you're lockpicking, give a hearty, hearty caw-caw!
0: Caw-caw! Hell yeah, right on, brother. I totally agree.
2: I was thinking about tolerance with Pfeiffer's Call earlier.
0: Yes.
2: And that kind of came back up with Christopher Battles. And I will say, caffeine can every once in a while surprise you. And it reminds me of when we were in Denver we got, I don't remember what kind of like special coffee drink it was. If it was like Arabian or whatever, I don't know, some kind of Middle Eastern coffee pour.
0: Yes.
2: And
0: Turkish coffee or something.
2: Yeah,
0: like that.
2: Between the coffee and the altitude, holy shit, it was like the only thing I can relate it to is cocaine. It was just like super high.
0: It was really
2: super
0: wild.
2: Euphoric, super ready to go and incredible. Ready to negotiate some deals because we were at the Gem Show. That was awesome. So
0: yeah, that was caffeine. Crazy.
2: Caffeine doesn't always let you down.
0: This is true.
2: But there's something about a nice, like, warm cup of coffee for waking up and the smell of coffee. Just get you going. It's not exactly, like, I don't get the jitters or any euphoria or anything from my daily coffee intake, but just something about it. At least gets you going.
0: Yeah, absolutely.
2: Something to look forward to roll out of bed. Leave bed?
0: There's got
2: to
0: be something, bro. Peel me off of them sheets.
2: Yeah. Peel me away from the sleepy arms. You remember the first time you ever had an energy drink?
0: I definitely do. Yeah, it was Rockstar Energy. You remember this Rockstar Energy?
2: It's still around.
0: And I thought about this within the context of the coffee, right? And I was like, well, coffee is coffee an energy drink? I mean, that's kind of the point of coffee, especially when you're first trying it out and probably as long ago as you tried it out, right? Like when I first tried coffee, it was like 1998. You know, I would have been like 7 or 8 years old, would have been at church. You know, I always eat the donut for breakfast. I'm like, dude, I want the coffee too and the donut.
2: Old church coffee.
0: Yeah. You know, like that is not gourmet. You're drinking that for whatever it gives you. And then I was probably just drinking it to LARP as like more sophisticated than I was at 8.

0: Sure.
1: But
0: it's the age of accountability.
1: Yeah, yeah, 7.
0: Oh, dang.
1: Is that in Catholicism. But I think you're good until you're 18. And if you're a Protestant, I don't know. I don't know if you're actually in Protestantism. I don't know actually if you're ever fully accountable for your actions. That was the...
0: Phew.
1: Yeah. Big relief. Big part of the appeal. I'm kind of kidding a little bit. Okay. That's just a little riff. I'm just kind of making little jokes. So, you know, I kind of like, I was like, well, when I'm thinking of the energy drink, I'm thinking the marketed beverage type energy drink. And then you had me thinking about Sobe.
0: Yeah.
1: And I drank Sobe's probably before I ever had a Rockstar. I bet I was like 12, 13 when I had a Rockstar, somewhere in there. I was definitely still homeschool. And sometimes my mom would take me to Starbucks and we'd get like Starbucks. And I'd always get caramel macchiatos at Starbucks.
0: Wow.
1: Because that's tasty. And then you go over to the little station, like you think you know what you're doing, and you just shake a bunch of shit in it, cinnamon and whatever, you know?
0: Yep.
1: Add extra caramel on top, even though they already did that.
0: Yeah.
1: This kind of thing, you know? That's what I used to do when I was a child at Starbucks. But yeah, the Rockstar thing was the first. In high school, though, we really locked on to this Blue Demon. Huh. Did you ever try Blue Demon?
0: Did it have eyes on the can?
1: It had a luchador mask. So Blue Demon was inspired by some luchador, the Blue Demon.
0: Oh, sure. But
1: it's a flavor of Full Throttle. And it was a blue agave that it called Blue Demon. And so we just like, when we found that fucker, that was like our favorite for whatever reason. Whatever they put in that, it was just like,
0: wow.
1: So that's what we drank a lot of, Blue Demon.
0: Full Throttle's great.
1: High school.
0: I don't think I've had the blue agave version of it.
1: Yeah, we'll find it. I think they still do the Blue Demon every once in a while, so I'll look for it. That was the shit, dude. Blue Demon. But, yeah, I don't know. What Christopher Battles was saying about the flavor, there's certain flavors that you really can't get anywhere else. The plain-ass green monster, to me, it's just, like, too syrupy. It's like drinking lip gloss a little bit.
0: Yeah, I felt that way the first time I tried it.
1: And, like, if I'm doing a monster, I do the white, you know, 30-year-old boomer style white monster. And you go anywhere to, like, when I was talking to the supplement bros, I was drinking a white monster. And they're all like, oh, yeah, white monster, dude. Like, you know, it's nothing that's quite like a white monster. There's no replacement. All these guys do the white monster. And I totally get it. That's, like, fuel. White monster. It's relaxed. I can't do all that fucking sugar anymore. If I'm doing a Red Bull, then they use like actual sugar, and then that's all right. But I still need a small one, you know, like a Red Bull. I couldn't do a fucking 16-ounce Red Bull with sugar. You know, where you look in the side and you're like, oh, I'm hitting 250 calories straight of sugar. Like, it's kind of a lot, dude. I'd rather have the experimental whatever the fuck they put that's like a fake no sugar, whether it's alcohol based or the other cancer causing whatevers, you know, like to me, that's a lot better than, cause I don't get the, acid reflux going on. Like when I just consume too much sugar, I get acid reflux like a mutta.
0: Yeah.
1: And it just destroys me. So
0: not worth it.
1: A couple of the white monsters that have the fake sugar. Actually I probably could tell you which type of fake sugar these fuckers use. I always thought it was the, alcoholish based one.
0: Yeah, like the keto friendly.
1: No, it's sucralose. Now, sucralose, I believe, is Splenda, right?
0: I don't know.
1: Isn't that what?
0: I forgot.
1: The name brand Splenda is one of the sucraloses.
0: Let's see. Sucralose brand name. Yep, Splenda, you nailed it.
1: Yep, so Splenda. Tastes like sugar because it's made from sugar, right? So there's nothing bad for you about that.
0: No.
1: Ever.
0: Of course not.
1: You know, whatever voodoo they do to you is safe and effective, I'm pretty sure. That's what I read on the wiki for that company. So it's totally fine for you. Don't at me.
0: Aspartame just takes the brunt of it.
1: Aspartame seems the scariest, right? And I think that the sugar-free Red Bulls use aspartame, which is why I just do a sugar Red Bull. It's also the cane sugar. That's another kind of PSYOP LARP thing. It's like, oh yeah, if it's not high fructose corn syrup, if it's cane, pure cane sugar, that's the good, and then the high fructose is bad, but then all sugar's also bad, but then, dude, it's like, I live in the hood, right? Like, you know how many things are going to kill me before the sugar or the fake sugar?
0: Yeah, true.
1: There's hundreds of things lined up in front of that to take my life away every day, okay? So, I kind of, I don't know.
0: With the monster, like the original Green Monster, well, yeah. First of all, bottoms up and the devil laughs.
1: Bottoms up and the devil laughs, bro.
0: Yo, greatest accidental advertising scary. Forever.
1: That actually scared me.
0: Oh, that's sweet.
1: It didn't scare me away from drinking ever Monster again, but it did scare me.
0: Oh,
1: the look in her eye, I think, is what really put the fear into me.
0: Well, do you remember like the Uber Monster? It was the original flavor, but it was brewed differently.
1: It's or like brewed
0: somehow.
1: Brewed Monster.
0: From Germany.
1: And it's the import, yeah.
0: Yeah. Oh, that is good. Because it got rid of that weird glossiness was a part of it.
1: It is a superior flavored green regular Monster for sure. If you get like the brewed import one. Plus they have the lid that you can twist open and shut so that it doesn't go flat. That's pretty cool.
0: That was pretty cool. Pretty fucking nice. Cans,
1: it's like, you know, you get used to slamming 16 ounces of the shit, but sometimes it still takes a while to get through all of that, you know? Mm-hmm. You can't just pound that. You know, if it's a tall boy Miller Lite, I can drink about 15 beers or maybe 25. It depends on the can, right?
0: Yeah, definitely.
1: And I'd say that the Green Monster's in that 15 beers can.
0: Mm.
1: Not the 25 for sure.
0: Red Bull, it always brings you back with like different flavors they try out for the seasons.
1: Oh, yeah.
0: And then you're like, well, I got to try it.
1: Yeah, they have some fantastic like niche flavors.
0: Yeah. Their summer flavor this year is awesome.
1: That fake Japanese lime.
0: Sudachi lime.
1: Sudachi. Well, they do a Sudachi and they do lime. So that way you're drinking Sudachi for the first time, and then you read the wiki on that, and you're like, oh, it's like a little green fruit, a little green citrus fruit. Okay, limes are kind of like that. But it's a Sudachi. It's different. It's almost like a key lime is a little different, but a Sudachi is also different. It's not a type of lime even. They say it's a type of citrus fruit that's green and small. Okay.
0: So putting lime on the can is a lie?
1: Well, no, because they also put lime. So the summer flavor is Sudachi and lime.
0: Nice.
1: And so when you drink it, you're like, okay, this is kind of limeish and familiar, but then it also has the Sudachi. So what's the Sudachi part and what's like the lime with it complementing it? You know what I mean? It's like eating strawberry rhubarb pie and then being like, okay, well, which part is the rhubarb? It's like the soury part, but a little bit of the sweetness too, but just not as much. It's crazy. When you mix flavors, you can cheat, you know, because it's not even just that flavor in particular. It's also the interaction of it with the lime you put in, for instance. So rhubarb is overrated. Hater alert.
0: Wow.
1: Hater alert. He put the eyes in because he's ready. He's ready for a counterattack in the chat. Everyone has to troll Cotton Gin. Who thinks rhubarb is overrated? First of all, is it even rated? It needs to be rated, and it should be rated above average. It should be rated above average.
0: Especially
1: and you don't have to
0: strawberry.
1: You don't have to put fucking strawberry with it every single time also. So like if you've only had strawberry rhubarb, and if you've never, for instance, just ripped a piece of rhubarb off the plant that grows in the ground and then just kind of shake some salt on it and go chomp down, then I don't want to hear your opinion on rhubarb because you don't have one yet, right? You don't have one yet. You got to do that first, and then you can start to form an opinion. You've probably just had rhubarb flavor, or you've had a pie that had weird texture and sourness to it. And that's really kind of a diluted experience of rhubarb itself, in my opinion.
0: What's interesting to me is both of our families are Swedish.
1: Yes.
0: And both of them have heirloom rhubarb.
1: Yeah. And my dad is like a nut about rhubarb. He loves it so much and has the memory stuff. I agree. I think it's all right. I think it's above average. Okay, it's not in my top 10. It's not goated, but it's cool, especially if you can grow. It's one of those things where you can grow it, and then if you get an established plant growing, then you can just nibble on it forever, and that's kind of cool. But yeah, I mean, it's not like changing my life. It's not my top pick. It's not my birthday pie.
0: It's a laxative.
1: No shit.
0: Yep.
1: Nice. I do have one more caller calling in.
0: All right.
1: One caller in two parts.
0: Ooh.
1: Yeah.
2: Sorry, the fan's on. I'm laying in bed. I'm not getting up to turn it off.
1: Oh, I can't even hear it.
2: Bed.
1: I can't hear your fan over my fan.
2: I was trying to think of the first technically energy drink I would have had.
1: Yeah.
2: First, I thought maybe Gatorade, but that's not really it. It's more of a hydration.
1: Yeah. It's thing. For electrolytes, what plants
2: energy,
1: crave.
2: Energy, kind of any energy.
1: Sure.
2: But I remember one called, I think it was called Sobe?
1: Hey.
2: Maybe. I don't know. I might be getting the name wrong.
1: Yeah.
2: I know it had creatine in it, so that would actually, give you some muscle energy. Or maybe muscle recovery. Maybe that's still kind of close to a Gatorade, but I think that's more kind of energy-ish. I remember Rockstar I used to drink for a while. Never been a real big energy drink fan. Listen, well, I guess back in my day, we called it coffee, and we drank it all goddamn day. We went to bed, then we shit the bed.
1: Hey, remember coffee?
2: But, no.
1: Yeah, I remember.
2: Coffee, I guess, is the OG energy drink, if you're an old person. Maybe, I don't know.
1: Or if you're a young person, too, actually.
2: Yeah. I did know someone that was having health issues, and the doctor kept trying to figure it out. They were going through a battery of tests, and then the doctor finally asked him at one point, do you drink energy drinks? And he was like, yeah, I have a few a day. And anyways, he was drinking like 4 to 5 of the Monster M80 energy drinks, and it was causing like all sorts of gut health and racing heart issues and shit like that. And yeah, he stopped drinking those, and everything went back to normal.
1: Imagine that.
2: Drink energy drinks in moderation.
1: Yeah,
2: in the bowl.
0: Yeah, I feel that way with soda too. It's just like, if you're gonna have one, it's one a day.
1: Yeah, yep. I think the cheerleader that died was having 5 of those bitches every day, right?
0: I don't know. I didn't read too into it.
1: And yeah, I agree. It's like, you know, if you're having too many, then that gets nuts.
0: Yeah,
1: and there's water too. That's the thing. You got to be drinking water also. No matter what you like to drink, you also have to drink water. So there's only so many ounces of liquid you can put in yourself anyway, and like half of that should be water at least.
0: You definitely.
1: So, you know, think about it. Anyway, that's my drinking advice. We did have a follow-up. Oh, I was looking up though. Sobe did have creatine in certain ones of theirs. I liked Sobe because they just had random stupid message on the bottom of the lid. I liked those.
0: Oh, yeah.
1: Drain the Lizard. I was one that I like remembered for a long time. Sobe Wan Kenobi, another one said. Yes, this says Sobe Power was a fruit punch style drink primarily advertised as having essential building blocks. The label boasted that it contained proline, taurine, and creatine to help develop muscle mass. And then also the Sobe No Fear energy drink. Highly caffeinated, no fear, and no fear sugar-free varieties also included a proprietary blend featuring creatine, L-carnitine. I see that all the time on all of the shit.
0: Yeah.
1: Carnitine, L-carnitine, and other amino acids. However, over the years, the brand altered its formulations, and many users noted that formulas were eventually tweaked to remove creatine. Interesting. Yeah, I never knew it was in there either. Maybe I missed the creatine wave, or it was more likely so. It was like before I associated any of these fucking words with anything. You know?
0: Right, yeah.
1: Like, when I started getting serious about swimming, I learned what creatine was, and, you know, as also, like, lifting and building mass for what little I did of that in high school.
0: Yeah.
1: I was like, oh, creatine. It kind of helps the waters, it helps the muscles retain water weight, kind of.
0: Huh.
1: Is the easiest explanation. It's more complicated than that, of course, but.
0: Yeah.
1: Basically.
0: I feel like Sobe used to also try and market their stuff with, like, the vitamin.
1: Yes.
0: Say vitamin on it.
1: Yeah. Well, and then they had different, like, the flavors also had different energy,
0: powers.
1: Quote unquote, formula. Yeah, powers. Yeah. They gave you different devil fruit powers. Hey, we had a follow-up from this bowler, by the way.
0: All right.
2: Oh, man, I totally forgot about your birthday, man.
1: Hey, I'm
2: sorry,
1: hoping
2: the fan's still on. I'm sure you can hear it, but
1: no.
2: Happy birthday.
1: Anybody hear that fan? Let me turn him way up.
2: Love you, bud.
1: Love you. Okay.
2: I wasn't laying in bed and sitting here death scrolling while listening to you guys. I'd send something. If a certain app, a certain 2.0 app
1: that's
2: a water feature out in the middle of a park, that app, if I can fucking boost through it without signing up for another fucking social media fucking account. Anyways, happy birthday. In the
1: Thank
2: bowl.
1: You, Ned. Oh. Hell yeah, in the bowl.
0: That's so bullshit. It's supposed
1: You're
0: to
1: talking
0: be
1: about
0: optional.
1: Bubbla.fm?
0: Yeah.
1: City of Bubbles is where I live. This is the city of fountains. So, you know, I, from the beginning, have been the perfect employee, mascot, ambassador. I'm underutilized by these men because I think they've got, you know, I mean, they've got to have meetings with Pomp and other guys mm-hmm. like to have actually money and power and sway. And, you know,
0: there's a lot of moves to be made and quarters to be reported.
1: Whatever. Whatever.
0: Time in the bowl moves
1: what can
0: a little
1: I say?
0: Bit different.
1: I'm just a fucking hood nig, dude. What can I say?
0: But also,
2: did you hear that?
0: I didn't hear the fan a single time.
1: I turned it up. I could kind of hear a little bit of fuzzy static that might be interpreted as the fan in the back. So
0: nice.
1: There you go. Thanks, bowlers, for weighing in. We're energetic tonight. The energy's up. I love that.
0: Hey. Are you trying to think of an F tie for next week?
1: Yeah, I'm trying to think of, like, what is the all-encompassing word for those restaurants like Twin Peaks and Hooters? It's like a bimbo restaurant? What do you call that? What do you call that?
0: Bimbar.
1: A bimbar? A bimbar grill?
0: I mean, I just think of it as just like a gimmick.
1: Sure, but like, it's a specific type of gimmick. What would you call like a...
0: I'm just trying to look for answers.
1: First time I ever went to one of those, you know.
0: Restaurants?
1: A restaurant. Perfect. Thank you. First time I ever visited a restaurant. Yeah, there we go. That's the word. That's the term. Restaurant. Hell yeah. Restaurants plus plus.
0: I wonder if I fit right in.
1: Dude, we had the best idea for a restaurant.
0: That's true.
1: That I can't even say out loud, because what if you take it and then I have to kill you? That would be awkward for me. And the police. So I'm just going to keep it in my head. But dude, a restaurant one day is on the to-do list. All right. So first time I ever visited a restaurant, you can call or text 816-607-3663 to get in your story, your thoughts, your ideas, your inspiration, and to talk anything else. You know, it's not like you have to only talk about that. You can say anything that you would like to say or get off your chest. And, yeah, we'll play on the show a little interaction with you, the bowlers, which we value. But enough of me yammering. Let's get to my favorite part of the show, please.
0: Top 333.
1: Wow, let's try to do it without blowing my right. headphones out, too, if I could.
0: You like it hot.
1: In a perfect world.
0: Well, I saw this week that Kentucky Governor Beshear has extended the gas tax reduction for 33 cities and counties. I was seeing this story all over the place. I don't even live in Kentucky. But 33 cities and counties, you know, that'll do it. It seems that the gas tax in these 33 specific places of Kentucky has been reduced by 10 cents. So you can save 10 cents at the pump. Isn't that nice? I don't know. I'm seeing this all over the place with, like, they're trying to reduce the taxes on the gas because the gas is too damn high and all that stuff. But what are you going to do? What are you going to do?
1: Still got to drive around.
0: Yeah, just signal with the magic number. Been a lot of gas stories this year with the magic number in it. Oh, I also saw that Boeing jet deliveries jumped to 60 in May, which is 33% higher than last year.
1: Whoa.
0: So, Boeing number up. Number go up. That's good news for Boeing. If you got friends there, which I don't, it would be cool.
1: Only enemies.
0: Would be cool to buy a plane, though.
1: That would be nice.
0: Then I saw there is this fire involving 33 hybrid cars.
1: Whoa, holy shit. Sounds like a nightmare.
0: Yeah, this was at...
1: They just keep on exploding.
0: The Southampton docks, which, well, no one was injured. No one was injured, but yeah, it was a hell of a fire. My favorite part is that it happened at 420 BST.
1: Nice.
0: Yep. So, this is Southampton.
1: Boston stupid time.
0: Right. This is across the pond.
1: Yeah, yeah, yeah.
0: So, they probably don't even say Hampton. Southampton or something.
1: Southampton.
0: Southampton. Anyway, 33 cars up in flames. All the pictures are just thick black smoke. It's great. And my final story for the top 333... actually comes from the United States Postal Service, which put together some numbers to try and figure out what were the 33 cities with the most dog bites happening on postal workers. So, I didn't know that it was such an issue. I mean, we all know that dogs hate the postman, the mailman. I don't know why. I guess it's because he steps onto your turf what the dog thinks it needs to protect or whatever.
1: Yeah.
0: But there's thousands and thousands of postal workers getting bit by dogs every single year.
1: Now, what's the worst? Hell-A?
0: How did you know?
1: I knew it. I just...
0: Yeah.
1: I thought about where would I least want to deliver mail? L.A.
0: Well, I didn't know this either, but according to the USPS, it's... I think that June is National Dog Bite Awareness Month.
1: Whoa.
0: Yeah. Which is funny because I was trying to remember when I got bit by a dog, and I feel like it was June.
1: I just saw internet rumors that like some pit bulls going crazy in St. Louis. Multiple attacks, same dog.
0: Like a... Is this a joke?
1: Some girl just taking her pit bull out and it gets out of hand because she can't control it. And then it, like...
0: I think
1: it killed someone's dog and mauled somebody.
0: But the dog hasn't been euthanized?
1: And then they took it to a dog park and did it again. I don't know.
0: Oh my gosh.
1: Internet rumor. Very few details.
0: Yeah, well, that's all I got for the top 333 tonight. Let's get behind the curtain. Well, I jokingly brought up women's basketball earlier, but not so jokingly because they're behind the curtain now. The WNBA collective bargaining agreement has come out, and it has officially removed weed from the banned substances list. Now, I think it was a while ago, but this same year that they pulled THC from the drug testing protocol. And I know previously, if you got caught with THC in your system, a first-time offense got you referred to treatment, but if you kept popping positive for weed, you would have to pay fines and face suspensions. So, under this new rule, players will only be subject to weed testing if they enter the league's drugs of abuse program, which I don't know why you'd want to go into drugs of abuse as a program, or if they're found to be under the influence while engaged in activities for the team or if they have a dependency issue involving weed, which hopefully no one does. Hopefully it doesn't, the weed doesn't affect your on court or in the media personality or performance, I suppose is a better word. So, if someone were to get in trouble with weed, a WNBA player, they would be subject to fines up to $300 a day. If this becomes a recurring pattern, they will start getting tested. And if it's positive, the penalties go up to $3,000 per fine, as well as a suspension of 3 or more games. So they also could be subject to a reasonable cause drug test or administrative proceedings if they're convicted of a felony involving the distribution of weed. So if any of these ladies get caught selling weed, they're going to have to, I don't know, get in trouble on the court with their team.
1: It's like, how else are you supposed to make money in the WNBA if you can't sell weed?
0: Yeah, ask Brittany Griner. that was different, like she was in Russia, I suppose.
1: Yeah,
0: different.
1: And it was just a, like, almost empty pen.
0: Right. Oh my god, that whole thing is so ridiculous. I actually, random Brittany Griner update. They were supposed to have Brittany speak at one of these cannabis industry conferences that are of, like, no interest to me, at least.
1: Yeah.
0: And she ended up getting a threat to her hotel room, like a creepy note or something was in her hotel room.
1: That's really weird.
0: And I know you do say she, my finger wag, but you know,
1: wink, look, wink.
0: Brittany, Britt decided not to do it because of some creepy anonymous hotel threat that came in. I thought that was interesting. Worth noting. So anyways, weed gets pulled off of the WNBA's banned substances list, but they replaced it with 4 other substances that are now banned. Well, actually 5. DMT, ibogaine, psilocybin, and then they list Delta-8 THC, which is just so stupid to me. They're saying, you know, no synthetic cannabinoids or their byproducts, which when I hear synthetic weed or synthetic cannabinoids, I'm thinking like potpourri and crap like that, but nope, Delta-8 THC, any of these legal hemp, the hemp loophole stuff, which how the hell are you gonna test for that? It's THC. You're gonna pop positive for THC. You don't know what type of THC it is, which delta number. So goofy. Anyway, this whole CBA, the collective bargaining agreement, also mentions that players now can hold a direct or indirect ownership interest in any weed company as long as the interest is passive, meaning they can't be managers or have like voting roles or operational rights in these companies. Yeah. Oh, and it has to be like less than a 50% stake in the business. There is a requirement for the company to operate in compliance with all applicable laws and regulations, obviously. Total cover your ass clause there. And the document specifically notes that players may not hold any ownership interest in a business that produces or sells any products containing any prohibited substance or any other Schedule 1 or 2 substance under the Controlled Substances Act. Now, I find this kind of humorous because weed is both Schedule 1 and Schedule 3 right now. So, I guess, in a way, it can't be a recreational-only weed business. It would have to be medical because that's Schedule 3 weed, is medical state-licensed operations, whereas adult-use weed is Schedule 1, still federally illegal. And when it comes to CBD-specific companies, everything's looser there, but laid out and the agreement for these players, saying that if they are interested in ownership of a CBD company, it's fine. It doesn't have to be less than 50%. It doesn't have to be passive. So they can actively promote and endorse CBD products all they want. And if the CBD products are produced by a weed company, the players will need to receive permission from the league and the union first. But if it's a standalone CBD product, it's like, hey, put it on your shirt, but do an ad. Talk about it all the time. You can take all the money you want. You can start your own company, pretty much. It's crazy. Anyway, I saw this week that in Alabama, the first medical dispensary opened. That was only delayed by, what, 5 years? They enacted their medical weed law in 2021. So in Alabama, there are 52 physicians certified to recommend medical weed to people. And I think there's over 300 patients. That's the only number I could get. I was hoping it was 333 patients, but over 300 patients on the Alabama list of patients, the database of patients. And so you have to have one of 15 medical conditions, which includes cancer, depression, Parkinson's, PTSD, sickle cell anemia, chronic pain, and then the general terminal diseases. And the products are restricted to tablets, tinctures, patches, oils, and gel cubes. But the gel cubes, which is like gummies, I'm guessing, edible gummies, you can only have peach flavor. I'm not complaining. Peach flavor is one of my favorite flavors, but yeah. What the hell? That's so crazy. Imagine if, like, the just peach just makes you sick.
1: It's the Georgia lobby showing up strong there.
0: In Alabama, it makes no sense. And so the plant itself in smokable forms, totally prohibited, off the table. When this program is fully up and running, there's going to be 12 dispensaries across the entire state of Alabama between 4 licensed companies. Right now, only 3 of those companies actually have their licenses.
1: Yeah.
0: And are expected to open their storefronts this summer. The other one is just getting over some legal hurdles, but the media makes it sound like they're pretty much good to go. So, wow, 4 companies, 1 state. 12 dispensaries.
1: So crazy.
0: 5 years of delay. Yeah.
1: 5 years.
0: In Colorado, Governor Jared Polis signed a bill which revises how the tax revenue from weed sales is going to be allocated. It requires that 3.5% of the gross retail tax revenue be distributed to local governments. And the act eliminates the distribution to... Oh, that was previously. That was previously. I have poor notes. But now, it eliminates that distribution to local governments and allocates the gross retail weed sales tax revenue as follows. 73... These are very specific numbers. 73.17% will go to the Marijuana Tax Cash Fund.
1: Nice.
0: Yes. 11.33% will go to the State Public School Fund. 1.5% will go to the Marijuana Cash Fund. And 14% to the General Fund. What all those funds do, you know, that's kind of TBD by the government itself. The state legislators, it seems. They all sound like slush funds.
1: Yeah.
0: I mean, all you have to do is look into whatever your state public school funds are and where the money is supposed to come from and where it's supposed to go. And if you do any sort of looking into it, you'll see it's not usually going to the schools. It's oftentimes looping back to the entity that put it there. Law enforcement. But anyways, this bill that he signed also directs the state treasurer to transfer from the fund to the State Public School Fund on a very specific date, June 30th. So every year, they'll put the state public school money
1: right
0: in its little coffer.
1: Yeah.
0: And 15% of the difference between the balance of the fund or the amount equal to the balance of the fund is going to go to the General Assembly Fund. Which was that 14% fund. So That's nice. They get all the little extras.
1: Yeah.
0: They're gonna calculate it so that it's like the school actually only gets a specified number of dollars every year, the schools. And the rest will just go right back to the legislators because, you know, who makes the rules? It's the lawmakers.
1: Yes.
0: So any amount of the fund could be designated to be part of an emergency reserve for that fiscal year. Neat. I don't know. It's, you know, money and politics.
1: It's all definitely going to go right where it's supposed to go.
0: Yeah.
1: Without a doubt.
0: I just like how vague they leave it. Like a marijuana cash fund. It's like, is this just a stack of cash somewhere? Like,
1: pot slush fund.
0: I know, yeah. They're all slush funds.
1: Take a penny, leave a penny kind of a thing, I think, probably. Yeah.
0: Dude, it's crazy. In Connecticut, Governor Ned Lamont signed a bill which expands their psychedelic pilot program. A lot of states are doing this now. I mentioned this a couple polls ago after Trump's executive order for Ibogaine, but really all psychedelics. And this builds upon Connecticut's existing psychedelic-assisted therapy program they had written out, which was going to be for veterans and first responders. I think this was last year. You can definitely search it in the source of truth for Bowl After Bowl, the RSS feed, and find when we talked about this. But it, this new one, repeals and replaces that statute to make it so that any adult, and they have adult defined as 18 plus, who meets clinical eligibility criteria, which is to be established by an institutional review board of whatever medical school they end up selecting to administer the pilot program, could be eligible to receive a psychedelic assisted therapy in a clinical setting. So it also removes language that stipulated the pilot program would have to end upon federal approval of psilocybin or MDMA, which I think is interesting. And then it also takes out some language that required the State Department of Mental Health and Addiction Services to create and facilitate the program by January 2023, because obviously that didn't happen. So here we are. I don't know, all these psychedelics programs going into place. It's interesting. I don't know how quick we're going to see them moving, but find out. Idaho lawmakers approved some ballot language, which is for a proposed constitutional amendment, which would prevent voters from ever being able to decide to legalize weed via an initiative. And this approval came from the Legislative Council, which is a bicameral group of lawmakers, last Thursday. And if approved in November, it would make it so that only lawmakers could decide to legalize weed or other controlled substances. They actually have that written in there. So it's like, it's not just weed. It's anything on the Controlled Substances Act. Great. Idaho's been a battleground for weed for ever. You know, they just can't get anything done there. And now the lawmakers just want to make it actually impossible for the people to get anything done. But they're putting it in the hands of the people, the voters. So we'll see. On the same ballot, though, I'm pretty sure there's a separate voter initiative to legalize weed.
1: Okay.
0: So, because I know that the signatures were turned in last month, but I don't think they've been qualified yet for the ballot.
1: Still counting, still disqualifying.
0: Right. Still looking for a reason to disqualify. Like, too many topics in here. Not just legalizing weed, but also just, you know, people selling weed and smoking weed.
1: Yeah.
0: Crazy. But I just think that's so insane to put on the ballot. It's like, people will not be able to decide. The voters will never be able to decide whether a controlled substance is legalized or not. That will be left up to the lawmakers. Oh, and do you want to legalize weed?
1: So stupid.
0: So frustrating.
1: So crazy.
0: Last week, I brought a bill from Iowa that was sent to Governor Kim Reynolds' desk that would double the number of dispensary licenses and allow out-of-state residents to register in their medical program if they need to access their medicine while they're in Iowa for any reason. Mm. She did sign that bill, so that is now law. And same in Louisiana, Governor Jeff Landry signed the bill that now allows terminally ill patients to use weed as medicine in hospitals that so choose to allow their patients to do that kind of thing. So both of those got signed. They're now law. In New Jersey, Governor Mike Sherrill signed a bill which amends existing laws to allow the sale of hemp beverages by weed license holders until November 13th, 2026, after which they're going to be subject to stricter regulations.
1: Oh, boy. So you got to clear that inventory out.
0: Yeah, but it's like, hey, hemp shops, why don't you just hand it over or sell it for a good price to the license holders? You know, because all these hemp shops are going to be, and it's so frustrating. 2018 Farm Bill made hemp federally legal. So we got all these awesome Wild West hemp shops. They've got every hemp product you could want or desire. Hemp edibles, smokable hemp, good stuff. And now it's like, oh, no, no, no, you have to have a license to sell that. So anyways, license holders can sell the hemp stuff until November of next year. And all the federal stuff is changing on it, too. Last week, they shot down all the amendments to stop the hemp rules from changing. So it's definitely, there's going to be a federal move on hemp coming down swiftly at some point in time. We'll know more in November. But, of course, saying that, well, you can sell these hemp drinks if you are a weed business with a state license. Now there's got to be all these rules and whatever, and they set that all up in this bill by saying there's container requirements. You can sell hemp beverages in a can, but there can be no more than 10 milligrams of THC per can. Or, and this is crazy to me, if you sell it in a resealable bottle, like a, and it's specific, a 750 milliliter resealable bottle.
1: Okay.
0: It can contain up to 200 milligrams of THC.
1: Oh, party time.
0: Which is like, holy shit. You're saying like a can is one serving, but if it reseals, well then, you know, the
1: serve it on up. Yeah. You can screw that lid back on if you have any self-control. None of these fuckers I know have any self-control, but you could have self-control. What? Possibly.
0: It's just crazy too, though, because it's also like, one sip is 10 milligrams. Yeah, like, yeah. So it's literally like one sip at a time, or that I think.
1: Yeah. And like dudes will have four of them. You know what I mean? Like,
0: right,
1: dudes will
0: yeah. have, they're just slamming the like, whole
1: my
0: bottle.
1: Guy, take it. Take a pace, dude.
0: I remember in Colorado, and this was a decade ago now, but we had one of the beverages and it was a root beer.
1: Yep.
0: And it came with a little cup. Like a almost yeah, like a little measuring yeah. cup, and you're supposed to pour it in there, and it was literally like one sip, and it's like, this is 10 milligrams, so you're like, okay.
1: Yeah.
0: And then you're like, well, it's root beer, so I kind of want to drink more.
1: Shots of cola?
0: Yeah, dude. His,
1: let's do shots of cola.
0: Goofy. Anyways, it also clarifies that these drinks have to have a certificate of analysis
1: okay.
0: that comes with it from sure. the labs, just saying that, yeah, it has that amount of THC in it. And also, they slipped in this bill that medical dispensaries can now get recreational licenses without needing a municipal review.
1: Wow.
0: If the municipality already permits medical sales, which is like, you're a medical dispensary, obviously you've been permitted in the municipality, you are now allowed to be a recreational place, too. Welcome, welcome.
3: It's a step in the right direction, after all.
4: After all, it's a step in the right direction. It's a step in the right direction, after all.
0: Yeah, so, and if municipalities want to fight against it, there's a line in here that prohibits them from blocking the retail sale of weed items from medical dispensaries that have been lawfully operating for at least 3 years. So, and we knew this before Trump signed the executive order schedule 3-ing or rescheduling medical weed. We knew that these medical dispensaries were going to get all the protections, and that,
1: of course,
0: just adult use market one step closer to a free market, right? It was not going to be protected at all. They're going to get the brunt of it. They're going to get pushed out because the Schedule 3 weed has all these federal stipulations and DEA involvement and pharmaceutical involvement. So now here we are in New Jersey where the medical dispensaries, they're getting rewarded. And what are the adult use places supposed to do? They're getting nothing. They're going to get kicked out of business.
1: They should have been medical, I guess. They should have thought about that before they recreated.
0: I know, but it's like the whole medical thing is so gross that you have to be in a database and carry a card that says I'm okay. And so you can't even go into a medical dispensary if you're not on the register, right? Like,
1: yeah.
0: I'm a registered medical patient. Fuck that. That infringes on so many of your constitutional rights. It just is not worth it.
1: It's crazy.
0: But anyways, it also says that if you're going to sell these hemp beverages in New Jersey, you have to keep them segregated from alcohol, which I'm thinking, oh, that would be interesting if because they're saying you have to have a weed license to sell it. Imagine a weed dispo selling alcohol.
1: Yeah.
0: I mean, that's a separate license. I guess it's possible, but you got to keep the alcohol and the weed beverages away from each other.
1: Different coolers.
0: Definitely. And age verification at point of sale.
1: Sure.
0: Got to put it in there just to be covered. But anyways, that's all I've got covering the behind the curtain stuff this week.
1: Covered just up.
0: Wonky weed news.
1: Crazy, crazy. Well, it looks like there is not a fresh moment of metal this week, so we hope to catch the rev next week, but then that means that the next order of business is a little Bitcoin segment.
5: On-chain, off-chain, token, shit-chain. 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Streaming SaaS boost the ground, make they really want to build a node.
1: Yeah, we want to make you really want to build a node. We want to make you want to build a node. We want to help you discover that you already want to build a node. Actually, it's kind of how it works. That's how it's going. Your own bank and payment processor on a computer that you run. What could be better than that? That's pretty good. That's pretty good. You should like it. You should love it. You should want some more of it. Lots going on in Bitcoin. You know, we're in a little discount time. We're in a little discount time. I don't know how everybody feels about the dips, but I love them. They're my favorite parts of the cycle. The bears, the so-called bears, are my favorite part. And I always have the most fun. I'm always like, I don't know, stacking extra. Vending the dip is a thing, you know. If you're selling stuff for Bitcoin, then you like the price down more than you like the price up.
0: Yeah.
1: In my experience, I don't know.
0: More sats per goodie.
1: Maybe I'm crazy, but that's just kind of how I've experienced it over the past few years, let's say. Let's see. Clark Moody Dashboard says that we're getting 1,633 sats for our dollar.
0: Not bad.
1: I think last week we told you it was 1488, so even more sats now for your dollar, 1633. These guys are giving me over 1600 sats for every one of my dollars, and it's hard to believe, actually. Like, I remember back then you got over 5,000 sats per dollar. You remember that? Wasn't even that long ago. That was like three Christmases ago or something like that. Three, maybe four.
0: I know. I want to see 3333 per dollar again.
1: That'd be kind of fun, right?
0: Yep.
1: I've kind of been tongue-in-cheek saying for more than just the year of the firehorse, for a little bit longer than that, that, you know, if there's a big shakedown, maybe Bitcoin just tries to see what it takes to squeeze out Saylor. And boy, has that been part of the narrative, let me tell you. We talked to you about it last week, how Saylor's balance sheet, he sold 32 Bitcoin and everybody lost their fucking mind.
0: Yeah.
1: So I
0: just buying like 1,200.
1: After just buying almost 25,000, actually, was the number. Yeah.
0: Way bigger.
1: Yeah. You remember if we, and like anybody can pull this up, strategy.com/purchases. 24,869 Bitcoin purchase was the May 18th purchase. And then like 2 weeks later, June 1st, sold 32 Bitcoin. And actually, he made a tweet, sort of vague posting kind of about this. Although, I mean, if you know, if you pay even barely attention, you know what this was about. We have Michael Saylor tweeted 32 with a question mark. 32? As in like, really? Like 32? I sell 32 Bitcoin and the whole world loses their mind. And you got like people saying the wildest shit to dude in here. Here's the meme that I saw going around the most. Saylor buys 2,000 Bitcoins, little tiny negligible green candle. Saylor sells 32 Bitcoins, like the biggest red candle of our lifetimes. This meme is kind of funny, except for it's missing a fucking zero at minimum. It's not Saylor buys 2,000 Bitcoins and nothing happens. It's Saylor buys 25,000 Bitcoins. 25,000 was the number, okay? 25,000 Bitcoins. And yes, yeah, same thing implies. So, you know, people were saying things like, oh, fuck you. You just crashed the market so you could buy back. Oh, like all these different accusations, which is like, okay, if that's the play that you think he's doing, then, oh yeah, Peter Schiff always has to shoot something off. So is that how many years do you expect to get for a securities fraud? Is what he's, yeah.
0: Ugh.
1: Yeah. A lot of vague posting memes as though people don't know what he's referencing because they, I mean, they obviously don't pay a fucking attention. They're like, oh, he's predicting it. Its price is going to go to 32. ETH people have to say ETH things to him during it. What's the meaning of the universe? 32. I'm trying to say where the people were just like super crashing out, but maybe those are guys that have been deleted it. Yeah, one guy just says it's wild how 32 Bitcoin can completely shatter a four-year narrative. Saylor spent years telling retail investors to take out loans and buy the top because we're never selling, only to fold for a couple million bucks to cover preferred stock. And by the way, this is like after he signaled that like, yeah, we might sell a little bit to pay out this dividend as a matter of convenience and timing. And yeah, if you take a look at the strategy purchases for this week, just yesterday, another 1,550 Bitcoin were purchased at a very sweet rate of 65K per coin. So, you know, he's smash buying there, and that more than covers the 32 that he sold.
0: Yeah.
1: You know, by a factor of 50. More than that. I don't know. I'm not good at back of the napkin math. It's like 100x plus 5. It's like 500x. It's like 500 times what he sold, he bought back. So, you know, we told you this was coming before it ever happened, and people still melted down. You know, we're like, he's going to sell a little bit so that he can have more at the end of the day. And that's exactly what's going on. Their balance sheet, they're holding more Bitcoin than they ever have. Ever. Still.
0: Yep.
1: And again. And yeah, they'll sell a tiny bit and buy a big bit. And that'll probably be more frequent as time goes on. That's just what it seems like to me. Just a guy paying marginally a little bit of attention.
0: Right.
1: You know, so come on, man. I wanted to bring you through all of these different angles and narratives that are spun around what this discount session that we're in, I guess, really comes from. And I wanted to get a variety of sources. Like I like to do this. And especially now that we see CNN getting in on the game. So let's just start there. If you want to talk about Normie Mainstream, you want to talk about CNN. This is from CNN. More than $1 trillion in value gone in 8 months. What's going on with Bitcoin?
0: Oh, headlines that are questions.
1: Yeah.
0: My favorite.
1: And so I'm sure that by the end of this 4 minute read, it promised me, we will know exactly what's going on with Bitcoin. I can't wait. Since hitting a record high of $126,000 last fall, Bitcoin has dropped to just above $60,000 amid waves of selling. that has erased more than $1.2 trillion in market cap in 8 months and wiped out all gains across President Donald Trump's second term. So that's a huge factor.
0: Of course.
1: On Friday, Bitcoin touched its lowest level since just before Trump's re-election in 2024. It's a stark shift from the start of Trump's term, when expectations of a more crypto-friendly administration helped fuel a rally to record highs. Bitcoin hit $100,000 for the first time ever 1 month after the presidential election. But sentiment has since changed. The cryptocurrency is down almost 30%.

0: flagship Bitcoin ETF saw daily net outflows every trading session from May 15th to June 3rd, according to data from Farsight Investors. Bitcoin rallied at the start of the war with Iran in late February, prompting analysts to consider whether it would regain its status as a kind of digital gold or hedge against uncertainty, but the crypto has since given up those gains. Meanwhile, U.S. stocks rebounded from an initial war-related slump and have hit a string of record highs. Actual gold is flat this year, but up 60% since Trump took office. Mark Cuban, the source of infinite wisdom on all things money and basketball, he says, "I think Bitcoin has lost the plot." Mark Cuban, entrepreneur and Shark Tank investor, said on the Front Office Sports podcast in May.
1: Oh,
0: six source dog. Cuban, who has said he's sold most of his holdings in the cryptocurrency, added, "It's not the hedge that I expected it to be, and that was really disappointing." Okay. Because, you know, he needs this week by week, quarter by quarter thing for a hedge. You know, if it's not enough for guys like this to have the lows always be higher than the previous low. They're only just comparing it to yesterday and last week, you know? And they're saying, okay, if it's down 40% on the year, down 40% on the year, 20% on the month, and 9% on the week, then it's not hedging, right? Because that's my short-term window of satisfaction. You know, and I can't think past. I can't think that I have confidence it'll be back up and over again one day. You know, even though we have a long history of that being the case. So, you know, it's just not, they need that instant satisfaction, that instant gratification in order to really take it seriously. Sorry, I think I totally nuked my spot I was at. Okay, here we go. Sorry about that. So let's figure it out. What's behind Bitcoin's slump? Bitcoin has yet to regain its footing since a flash crash on October 10th sparked billions of dollars in liquidations. Since the crash, Bitcoin hasn't recovered while other assets like stocks and gold have outperformed. A combination of other factors has since added to the pressure. A lot of the volatility can be blamed. You can place the blame directly at the feet of all of these players playing with leverage. And you know, anytime we get these price dip actions, then the longs start getting liquidated. It just is a vicious cycle of downward, downward, downward movement as just like coins are ripped off the market on these bets. And they're sold at a price that is broadcast to everybody that is like smaller and smaller, you know.
1: Mm.
0: And then the panic sets in and the more people start selling at this new imagined price that has been kind of renegotiated by gamblers who are losing. It's really crazy to think about. And on a deeper layer, you know, Saylor, this fucking savior guy, he is also, he's putting more leverage than anybody, any one single player in the market out there. The way that his strategy coupled with the preferred stock and the stretch and all these different financial offerings that he puts out, the way that they're structured and the way they pay out also compound with leverage. And so that's the main reason why all of his stocks are getting hammered so hard lately, is because when the price goes down, all of his stocks are based on this price too. A lot of these products get reset daily. And so for a daily loss, it's going to actually increase downward volatility just because of these instruments that they put together. So it's like, you know, this guy gets fellatio all the time for helping save Bitcoin. And really, he's just like also bringing a lot of degenerate gambling to the space. You know, I really can't see all of the simping that goes on for this guy. And I've said this for years, by the way. The Brado crypto industry, by the way, has felt the slump. Shares of Coinbase are down about 30% this year, they do explain, a crypto exchange for the normals out there. Enthusiasm about artificial intelligence has ramped up in recent weeks, drawing focus away from cryptocurrencies, analysts say. The excitement surrounding mega IPOs like SpaceX, Elon Musk's rocket and satellite company, of course, that also has an AI business, might be replacing the hype around crypto. A lot of speculative money may be selling Bitcoin and chasing AI, says Jonathan Beer, CEO at Farsight Investors, which, yes, I think that's a big mainstream normie narrative and a

0: lot of money is chasing that.
1: Mm-hmm.
0: Another factor, uncertainty about inflation and the Federal Reserve's path for interest rates. Hot inflation reports and strong jobs data are prompting some traders and economists to shift expectations to higher rates for longer. Nerves about higher rates and more restrictive monetary environment are putting pressure on crypto. According to Gary O'Shea, head of Global Market Insights at Hashdex Asset Management, he says crypto tends to do better when there's more liquidity in the system and a lower rate environment, and so there's uncertainty around that. During a downturn, traders who borrowed money to bet on Bitcoin can have their positions automatically closed by exchanges if losses get too steep. These liquidations can exacerbate downturns, says Ryan Rasmussen, head of research at Bitwise Asset Management, which is just what we told you about just now, these longs getting liquidated.
1: Yep.
0: Nearly $2.5 billion worth of long positions on Bitcoin were liquidated over a five-day period at the start of the month. Oh, my God.
1: Jeez.
0: Can you imagine? It's so incredible. It's so crazy. $2.5 billion worth of longs just totally melted down into a puddle in 5 days. Strategy, a key Bitcoin company, has also moved the market. The company purchases Bitcoin, enabling its investors to get exposure to the asset. You know, if you want exposure to Bitcoin, buy Bitcoin and put it on your fucking node.
1: Right.
0: Enough of this proxy shit. Enough of this proxy shit. You're actually at more risk.
1: Definitely.
0: You have the illusion of less risk with the actuality of more risk. It's crazy. You've been sold a line of goods, and it's not a great line. Strategy disclosed last week that it had sold 32 Bitcoin, its first sale since 2022, causing the cryptocurrency to drop more than 17%.
1: Oh.
0: Its worst week since November 2022. But Strategy on Monday reversed course and purchased 1,550 Bitcoin. Never changed course. It's the same course. They talk about he's switching up. They talk about, oh, reverse course, surprise move, sold when he said he'd never sell. They telegraphed they were going to sell. They sold barely any. They bought even more. They just bought 25,000 coins, you fucking absolute lemmings, dude. You absolute lemmings, dude. I mean, this is the problem, is that the market is set by a bunch of retarded people on Twitter. That's what the Bitcoin price reflects mostly, especially in its movements.
1: Wild.
0: So it's like, for a long-term head, you just got to kick your feet up and relax. You know what I mean? Like, it'll all settle out on a longer scale. It's all fine. And we're just getting cheap corn from people who are really afraid. Or from people who can afford to make moves. Because obviously, if you can sell in anticipation of this big meltdown and then rebuy back in lower, that's going to be better than just sitting and waiting it out. But you've got to have the capital to be able to burn in order to have the luxury of doing that, right?
1: Right.
0: If you're just a regular pleb, then you're going to, you know, be buying more than usual probably in these downturns, but not trying to catch falling knives and do a sell-buy thing. Not making this weird kind of weird gains event for yourself, too. So what's next for crypto? According to CNN, while Bitcoin has languished, other crypto coins have garnered attention. Here's what your uncle is reading about. Hype, a coin associated with the Hyperliquid crypto exchange, is up 150% this year, defying the downturn in crypto. Can you believe it? They're pumping Hype. That's crazy. I don't know.
1: They're hyped on Hype. Wow.
0: The biggest near-term catalyst for the cryptocurrency industry could be the Clarity Act, oh boy, which would lay out regulatory guidelines and help legitimize the crypto industry. The legislation is currently being debated on Capitol Hill. Clarity Act would also usher in regulations for stablecoins, a type of cryptocurrency that is pegged to the dollar, as well as other coins like Ethereum. If passed, the Clarity Act could be a catalyst that drives up the value of cryptocurrencies, O'Shea at Hashdex said. Quote, some of those folks out there who thought that crypto was dead will all of a sudden say, oh, wow, the U.S. now has a law in place that's going to help with investment capital in the space, O'Shea said. And then the story ends. Wow, so now we know what's up with Bitcoin, huh? Mystery solved, I guess.
1: Yeah.
0: So crazy. By the way, we kind of added the speculation last week, and we kind of pointed out that in this time of volatility, and a time of uncertainty when big money is panicking, moving, resetting, re-strategizing, there is a everyday headline worthy 401k worthy type concern from all the institutional players to prop up the number when it comes to the Dow Jones, when it comes to the S&P 500, when it comes to all of these big hedge investment funds, right? Not so with Bitcoin. Like, there's no corporate entity, except for maybe Saylor himself, you could argue.
1: Sure.
0: Who has a direct monetary incentive to prop up the price of Bitcoin artificially, to inflate it, to, you know, move money over there to keep the number up. Whereas, you know, with all of the rest of them, there is that incentive to prop up the number. And Bitcoin, not really so much. And even you could argue that Saylor has a little bit of freedom in movement during these downtimes to be able to acquire, make, sell, and buy moves in conjunction with one another to be able to increase his stack and, as a result, increase the shareholders' Bitcoin per share, which is exactly what he's laid out that he was going to do in the first place. And, you know, I'm really not a big fan of Saylor and strategy and all of that. I've never been interested in holding any of that. But it's kind of clear what he's doing. It's not like I don't understand the idea there. It just is not appealing to me, right?
1: Yeah.
0: A lot of people just seem mystified by any of the moves because they only understand, like, literal 500 by 500 pixel memes, and that's it. Like, that's the entire reality. To them, it's not like a meme displays a piece of reality for you, or like kind of breaks down and simplifies one idea to distill it into, you know, be more distributable. No, it's like that's the only reality. Like, if it's not an actual meme, then I don't know what it is. This is most people wandering around setting the Bitcoin price. What else is setting the Bitcoin price? Well, this one is according to mytrade.com. Excuse the bottom of the barrel, but I thought this was an interesting angle here. U.S. attacks Iran amid the ceasefire. Bitcoin, gold, and oil react. And so I liked these other assets mixed into the narrative here. The U.S. Launched strikes against Iran on Tuesday after a U.S. Apache helicopter was downed over the Strait of Hormuz, breaking the fragile ceasefire previously announced by the president. The move triggered immediate volatility across Bitcoin, gold, and oil, with sharp reactions across markets and key signals to watch next. So let's see what the new Iran strikes mean for the markets. According to this article, U.S. Central Command confirmed that its forces initiated self-defense strikes around 5 Eastern on Tuesday. The crew of the downed Apache helicopter was safely rescued, and President Trump described the action as a proportional response to Iranian aggression. So they hit our copter. We have no choice, really, diplomatically, but to respond. Like, they hit us, we got to hit back. Otherwise, what the fuck, you know? Like, they're going to, what, be able to escalate forever or get away with anything? No, we have, like, it's kind of like our hands are tied in that sense of, you shot down our chopper, dude. You have to take some hits yourself now. You've earned yourself some explosions. So, yeah, some of those things are just kind of bigger than any one of us. Iran condemned the operation as a gross violation of the ceasefire. I don't know what their helicopter shoot down was other than the same thing. Warned of potential retaliation. International mediators, including Pakistan, had been pushing for an extension of the truce and broader negotiations on Iran's nuclear program and regional security across recent weeks. The escalation lands on top of earlier U.S. and Israeli action under Operation Epic Fury, which began in late February 26. That campaign targeted Iranian military and nuclear capabilities and has shaped much of the regional risk landscape over the past quarter. Yeah, that's right. It's been over 3 months of this fucking war. And no end in sight, really. I mean, even though there's an end in sight reported like every week to 10 days, there hasn't actually been an end in sight. It was like all of the end in sights that we had with COVID, which right. started with 2 weeks to stop the spread. And you remember how it went from there. Endless. Some people still drive around with masks on to this day. So how did Bitcoin, gold, and oil react? Well, Bitcoin tumbled below 62K, dropping around 2% over the last 24 hours, which is kind of in line with a lot of the moves that it has been making before any Apaches were shot down. The cryptocurrency faced strong selling pressure as investors fled risk assets amid fears of a wider regional conflict in the Middle East. Previous flare-ups in the U.S. and Iran tensions had triggered similar declines. Bitcoin dropped to multi-week lows on liquidity concerns and reduced risk appetite, reinforcing how the asset still trades like a high beta play alongside traditional equities during uncertain times. And yeah, that's just how people behave doing it. That's just like whatever the masses convince themselves that the purpose is, that will be the thing that people use it for. You know, it's just, it is what it is. You'll never be able to change that. Never be able to change that. Like, the masses really do determine the aggregate market. Gold, the classic safe haven asset, also came under pressure despite initial expectations of gains, right? So, like, all of the gold bros are saying, oh, yeah, yeah, well, Bitcoin's not digital gold because it's falling, but gold, real gold, is also falling. Okay. spot prices hovered near 4,220. Hey, like that number, 4,220. Showing limited upside and even outright weakness across several market reports. Ouch, gold. The counterintuitive move reflects deeper macro dynamics. A strong U.S. dollar rise and rising oil prices fueled fresh inflation concerns and higher interest rate expectations, which typically weigh on non-yielding assets like gold across global markets. So really, this might even be a testament of a strengthening dollar around all of this military flex, right?
1: Mm.
0: So there's a lot of different factors. You know, the macro picture is huge, but people just want to say it's Saylor selling 32 Bitcoins, or it's, you know, these little tiny things explaining the entire movement of the price action. It's pretty crazy. Let's do another one for you. This one from CNBC. You've actually heard of this one. Bitcoin's brutal sell-off sparks a flurry of trading in related stocks, including one big bullish bet. Do you like this for clickbait?
1: That's good alliteration.
0: This is what else your uncle is reading, and like the depth of their knowledge of Bitcoin comes from stories like this one. Bitcoin is back above the 60K mark after falling below that key level for the first time on Friday. First time since October 2024, that is. The world's largest cryptocurrency has lost about 27% of its value in 2026. Of course, this is just a slightly older, and by older, I mean early this morning versus these other articles. Came out right at 7 a.m. So now it's about 50% off its all-time high. Despite the carnage, traders aren't backing away from this space. The iShares Bitcoin Trust ETF, iBit, was among the top 20 most popular tickers in the options market by volume, and two of the top 15 largest options trades by dollar were in Strategy and Coinbase on Monday. So a lot of people who are true believers, not only in Bitcoin, but also in the various Bitcoin adjacent assets like this ETF shit, and guys who like to use Strategy as a proxy for whatever reason. Now, I get like some guys, they're just like, oh, I can't buy Bitcoin literally with my 401k pre-tax money, but I can do this other move. I can put it in an ETF, or I can buy Strategy with it. Okay, sure. If that's like the money you've got to play with at the table, then, you know, I guess you play. What, like, who am I to say not to do that? But it's just like, I don't know. I don't have the money it takes to have these kind of problems and issues, I guess. Each of those trades in the ETF and Strategy and Coinbase, each of those trades painted a very different picture of where this market could be heading next. In Michael Saylor's Strategy, one trader sold 29,425 of the 125 over 180 call diagonals. Can you tell, like, your uncle has to be closing the window at this point, right? This is total trade bro speak. You know, yeah. Like, you have to have a Schwab account and be making, like, at least weekly moves in order to... This reminds me of, like, dudes doing the Fibonacci curve and... You know, they've got like seven different angles drawn on their chart and they're going like in and out and they're meeting the perfect Fibonacci sequence of the 3 month cycle that we're about to bubble up to and making like weekly predictions that never come true. That's what this kind of stuff reminds me of. I'm too much of a pleb to understand any of this shit. See diagonal strategies, selling June 18 expiration calls and buying August 21st expiration calls. So these are like bets on future price. This is leverage. This is stuff that like is so scary, dude. So this is what you're getting. You're getting like the elite talk. Like we do on-chain, off-chain cocaine shit stain, right? And we'd like say, oh, channels and inbound liquidity and outbound liquidity. And like that's our word salad. That's our mystique and mysterious terms where people outside are like, oh, what does that mean? Do I want to know more? It has a sort of allure, right? That's our anglerfish light that's dangling. You know what I mean?
1: Yeah.
0: Over on CNBC, it's a bunch of like leverage degenerate gambling. That's what they do for their word salad on-chain, off-chain bait, basically. So, hey, you know, you don't have to learn any of this shit and eyeball charts and predict the future. You can just prepare for the future instead of having to predict it by running a node. That's why we say build a node. That's exactly the whole game. Bitcoin flashes one of its rarest demand signals in 6 years. Now, here's kind of a secret underlier. This is from TradingView. This is kind of a hint at future bull. Bitcoin is holding above 62K after the massive drop that defined last week's market action and erased months of recovery progress in a matter of days. The price is stabilizing, but analyst Moreno DV, has published a demand analysis that places the current market conditions in a historical context that makes the stability feel considerably more fragile than the held price level suggests. Bitcoin demand has entered one of the most extreme contraction regimes since 2019. The 30-day growth of combined spot and perpetual futures demand has fallen toward about 650,000 Bitcoin, a threshold that has been reached only three times across the chart's entire history. The rarity of the reading is the first signal that the current environment is not a routine demand slowdown, but something structurally more severe. The architecture of the contraction is what makes Monero DV's analysis particularly significant. Spot demand and perpetual futures demand are contracting simultaneously, meaning the weakness is not isolated to speculative leverage unwinding. Organic buyers who would normally absorb declining prices through spot purchases and derivative participants who express directional conviction through futures exposure are both withdrawing at the same time. Now, I think that this is a little bit easier explained, and this is just a layman looking at it, but basically the worry here is both the leveraged long positions and the just pleb buyers who are going to buy as the dip come, the people who buy the dip, right? Like yeah. Us are both slowing down compared to older rates. Well, yeah, I would imagine that the future bettors are definitely going to be way slowed down because I don't know if you just heard, but $2.5 billion of their dollars were liquidated, right? Like their value has been sucked dry over a 5-day period. So they don't have any fucking money left to do that with if they wanted to. And after you see a bunch of people get burned like that, then yeah, you're going to probably be twice shy after that kind of move in the market. Like, it's just not a smart time. Like, who thinks that if you're going to put a bet, now I'm comfortable with putting a bet on Bitcoin coming back to and past its all-time high eventually. And I can say eventually, and I can mean next year or 5 years or 50 years, and I don't really care of the difference of any of those, right? The deal when you put a long in is you got to have like a target. You got to have a time. It expires on a certain day. And so, you know, if you don't recover by then, you lose your bet. If it goes down before then, you lose your bet. There's no like riding it out in the long term. You have to have a specific window where that's going to happen. So who's going to make a bet that's like, oh yeah, 3 months from now, we'll all be back to fine. 3 months from now, the Iran war will be handled and taken care of. 3 months from now, the global economic fallout that we haven't even actually seen the full brunt of yet is going to be over and past. No way, dude. No, this Iran war thing is going to fuck shit up for a couple years, probably at minimum. And it'll take till the end of this year to probably see the full brunt of any of it. We've just seen the beginning hint of it. They're panically trying to right the ship so that it's not as bad as it's going to be. And, you know, things like look pretty fucking bleak. So, yeah, it doesn't surprise me at all that, like, those bets are going way down. Now, in terms of us smash buyers who buy the dip, we're just fucking broke, dude. Like, the economy is fucked. You know, we are paying more out the ass for everything, from groceries to gas to everything else. And so, yeah, like, the guys that are just regular pleb assholes like myself buying the dip with what, you know, dry powder they have lying around, there's not a lot of it in comparison to when we were looking at it in 2021 and the shit was 16K and we had some extra dough to throw at it, you know? Those times are gone, dude. Those times are not there. So, yeah, it's like a compounding factor, but I don't think it has quite as much to do with the disbelief in the asset as a whole.
1: Right.
0: I think it's more just economic conditions are not allowing the money to move like it did 2-3 years ago. Three times in history and the previous two were not bottoms yet. So the Moreno DV analysis applies the historical framework that prevents the extreme demand contraction reading from being interpreted as automatic capitulation confirmation. The two previous occasions when combined demand fell toward the minus 650,000 Bitcoin threshold carried specific and instructive implications that the current setup should be evaluated against. First breakdown towards this level occurred before the COVID crash. Demand deterioration was already developing before the final liquidity shock arrived. The metric reaching extreme contraction was not the bottom. It was the early warning that preceded the actual capitulation of it that followed weeks later. The 2022 bear market showed a similar distinction. Extreme demand contraction reflected deep structural deterioration rather than marking the floor. The subsequent interactions with higher support zones occurred as the market moved through its broader bottoming and rebuilding process, a prolonged sequence rather than a single decisive moment. The current setup, therefore, resembles the beginning of a final cleansing phase more than a confirmed reversal. So their analysis is basically saying, like, the bottom isn't in, but we're headed toward what will be the official no-shit last bottom of this particular cycle. And how low it goes, who knows. But it's not really in just looking at it from afar, it's not quite that much different from like a COVID crash or things of that nature, like a big global panic. This Iran situation is very similar. The COVID thing was different psychologically because it was like everywhere, right? Like everyone was getting COVID everywhere. And the difference now is that the Iran war is happening over there, yeah, where we've never fucking been, right? Iran. Right near Israel, right near all that other bullshit in the Middle East that we always read about and never fucking been and wouldn't have any interest in fucking going, right? It's over there, and so it's kind of more out of mind. But the problem is that the international shipping routes affect everybody just as much as the COVID thing, at least. Maybe even more.
1: Yeah.
0: So, you know, that's why I say that the rocky seas, I don't know if we're through the roughest of it. I kind of have my doubts. That we're through the roughest of it. Let's just stop there. I got a couple more, but they're just kind of more of the same, similar type of shit. This one last article just kind of points out Strategy buys the dip. So, yeah, they're back at it, and just yesterday, in fact, you can go on their purchases sheet, strategy.com/purchases. Not an endorsement of that shitty product, but just where you can look up the numbers. And indeed, their latest purchase is already there. So it's funny. I told you guys last week that we looked at this chart and we scrolled all the way down and there's actually not a paren, even though they said 2022 was another time that Strategy sold. For whatever reason, that entry is not technically listed on this. There's no parentheses sell point here in 2022, but supposedly that was the last time they ever sold Bitcoin. But here you can just see for yourself, like, the last purchase, almost 25,000 Bitcoin. Then they sold the 32 that everyone lost their mind of. And then exactly 1 week later, they buy 1,550 Bitcoin. Crazy. Crazy shit. And look, they sell at 77K. They buy at 65K. That's pretty much a good move, right? Like, that's what you want to be doing is if you're trading and you're participating in that, then that's the whole idea. You sell it higher and buy it lower. And so they were able to do that. And by the way, the sell is like a negligible amount for them. So more of the same, a little bit of update on that kind of story and the overall narrative. But I don't know, man. I'm not seeing an end in sight. And I'm hoping for steeper discounts on the corn.
1: Definitely.
0: Moving forward. Can we get more than 2,000 sats for our dollar? I think it would be kind of cool. I think it would be kind of fun. And I would welcome it. I would not panic sell. That's the one thing that's crazy, by the way. Let me just give you one last little white pill if you need one. A lot of people are just like beside themselves crazy during these bottom cycles of like, should I sell because I can't handle losing anymore? And, you know, it's not a realized loss. It's not a, you can only lose during these weird times if you sell right now, and you might see it go lower. What you need to do is just walk away for a fucking year. If you're that stressed out, if you really put in stuff that you couldn't afford over a longer term, dude, we'll be back. History says that we'll be back. You'll be fine. You will regret it if you get muscled into selling now. Like, now? Really? If you're really, like, that crazy concerned about it, I would just make an additional purchase that lowers your cost basis now. And then at least you can't lose as much, you know? Then maybe you can find a spot where it goes up in the middle to panic run away from. But, dude, better yet would be just forget for a year or 5 years about all of this shit. Just walk the fuck away.
1: Okay? Yeah, agreed.
0: I said the same thing to people when they were bleeding out their eyes at 16K. It's like, dude, I swear if you sell right, they're like, should I sell it? I can't see it go any lower than this. And it's like, please don't. You will feel stupid for the rest of your whole life if you sell right now at 16K. That would be the craziest thing to do, actually. Just chill out and wait, you know? People who are like, I bought at 38, it's at 16, you know, and then we eventually saw 120 or whatever the fuck.
1: Right.
0: And spent a very long time, 70 plus, we're still, you know, those people are still fine during this crash. So that's another thing is like, the more crashes you live through and experience, the more you kind of are like, oh, I'm even more comfortable now. I'm kind of like fine now. It's going to be all right now.
1: Yeah. Give it a year.
0: So just relax, you know, build your node, open some channels, do some actual learning about the network right now. This is a good time to just do some learning about the network and not get caught up in the day-to-day noise and price fagging. You're going to have a bad time if you do that. So let's knock off the last thing now on our to-do list, huh?
2: Ah, fuck it, dude. Let's go bowling.
1: Yeah, let's go bowling. Did you want to check Boost real quick?
0: Yeah, or sure.
1: Just remind anyone that the next gen meetup is next Monday.
0: So next Monday, yes, next generation Bitcoiners is in play. As far as Boosts, we've been getting the Zaps, I believe.
1: Nice.
0: Which are a little less specific. Rev's been hitting us a few times. And I also got a 222 zap.
1: Ooh. Yeah, if you zap, say something in the chat so we can thank you and add you to the producer list.
0: Yes, indeed. And let me just check my noties, too, because sometimes these things show up, but most times, no. Yeah, literally, like, no, Strudel is telling me no zaps yet, even though I see him on my node.
1: That's crazy.
0: So, yeah, you know, Noster, this is how we do on Noster. We kind of are in Plato's cave if you blew all the torches out.
1: Sure. Well, I'm going to put a video in the chat. This is very Tennessee. I don't know if you saw this one. this week, but there was a truck on I-75 that caught fire that really could not afford to catch on fire because the truck was moving fireworks.
0: Oh, shit.
1: So it became an absolute spectacle. I felt like it was a kind of a great way to celebrate the upcoming 250th birthday of America, too.
0: Yeah.
1: This thing. If you click
0: the
1: on
0: bombs the, bursting in air.
1: On the video, it's fun. I mean, you don't have to watch the whole thing.
0: Oh, yeah,
1: but
0: let's take a peek.
1: There are people that, you know, traffic is at an absolute standstill.
0: So much money.

0: Okay. This is crazy.
1: Nobody's saying ooh or ah. That's what's crazy. You gotta have people saying ooh and ah, man.
2: Or is this the grand finale?
1: Is this the grand finale, bro? It's a truck on fire. That's fucking crazy, dude.
2: Both lanes of I-75 are completely backed up right now.
3: Yeah, they just stopped traffic while the
2: truck carrying thing went down. Caught on fire?
0: This is nuts.
1: Yeah, that was crazy. Nutso.
3: Yeah. So, I don't think there were any injuries, but I know that there's been some citations for hazardous material violations.
1: Yeah.
3: But I was trying to get more details about the truck driver, the company, and they seem to be keeping it pretty quiet. Like, they just refer to the driver. The driver was cited for not having the required hazardous materials endorsement. Who was the driver? What company is this? Where are they coming from? Where are they driving to?
1: Cotton Gin asked a great question. How do fireworks just randomly catch on fire? I mean, it has been hot, but also that's not enough.
3: Right.
1: It's hot every July.
3: Yeah, there's going to be a spark in the back of the truck.
1: Takes open flame.
3: I don't know, man, but
1: I do know once one goes, dude, forget about it. The rest are going.
3: Yeah.
1: Your fireworks are going.
3: Don't you feel like someone up there? So in the video that we played, there's a bunch of people on the overpass.
1: Yeah.
3: They've all parked their cars and they're all tripods now. They're all filming it on their phone.
1: Right.
3: Not a single person just starts going, "Oh, say, can you see?" Which is like literally what I would do.
1: Are you concerned with the lack of patriotism?
3: I am.
1: You're like the old lady in Christmas Vacation, aren't you?
3: Play ball.
1: I pledge allegiance to the flag of the United States of America.
3: That's right. I mean, come on. You're not going to go anywhere anyways. The fireworks are going, but you're not. So you might as well have fun with it. It was a show. It's like 3 minutes of quality firework explosions on the highway. Not something you get to see every day. But, whatever. Lack of patriots. Everyone's grumpy and lame.
1: Well.
3: War. It's a perfect time for patriotism.
1: I suppose that's true.
3: Well, anyway, I got another video of things you don't usually see. This one comes from Florida. Florida. And there was a guy suspected of driving under the influence of something, and he decided to flee the police.
1: Oh, geez.
3: Yeah, this...
4: A DWI suspect allegedly ran from police straight into dangerous waters.
1: Whoops.
4: The St. Charles Parish Sheriff in Louisiana says Victor Rivas was stopped by law enforcement after people reported a car driving recklessly. Rivas was pulled over and allegedly fled the scene on foot, then tried to swim away. But the police got some unexpected assistance in the form of an alligator.
1: Wow.
4: The sheriff says Rivas suffered minor injuries to both of his arms and was apprehended as he tried to get out of
1: Holy
4: the swamp.
1: Holy shit, that thing is hauling ass.
4: He's charged with operating a vehicle while impaired and resisting an officer. He has not yet appeared in court. Meanwhile, the sheriff thought it appropriate to honor the alligator for its role in the arrest by officially deputizing it. It has since returned to the swamp to continue keeping it safe.
1: Bro.
4: For Inside Edition Digital, I'm Mara Montalbano.
1: Fucking AI boomer slop.
3: Yeah, dude. AI gator in uniform getting deputized.
1: That's fucking crazy. Can you just think about this for about a second? We've got AI boomer Facebook slop put out by the police on social media and then reported by the news.
3: What
1: this
3: a time.
1: Is fucking crazy, dude. The times are fucking I don't know if it's ever been this crazy, dude, legitimately. And I know that's easy to say, and that's like a symptom of getting, like, edging toward geezerdom. But just think about it. When the fuck have we had this happen? You know? I mean, it's like AI, it just lets you do a little, like, prompty prompt. You know what I mean? Like, yeah. A state trooper wasn't photoshopping stuff well, you know, right. What I mean, during like the Photoshop era, which we're moving out of now. It's just a little prompt. Now it's like, okay, here's a picture of Deputy Johnson, AI in a gator next to him that he's handing some award to, and it's just like boom, it gives you it, and it looks like, you know, I mean, so for certain stuff like that, where there's a gator in a cop uniform, obviously standing, you can say, okay,
3: yeah,
1: that's AI. But like the mundane movie scene stuff I see shared all the time, or like the fucking scenes with animals in them shared all the time, that people are like, oh, I can't believe the dog did this to the, with the cat and the wolf and the wild elephant. And they were all getting together, you know, and this is crazy. Or I saw this other one recently. It was like unearthed footage of journalists interviewing Bill Hicks at a bar, like never before seen. And it's like, it's all made to look the part, but like Bill Hicks is dressed in the same outfit that he used in his like last special and has the same haircut and shit. And the questions that being asked are so mundane. And like nothing really fully makes sense. It's like if you have a dream, it's like the dialogue in a dream where it doesn't actually fucking make sense or have substance, but you kind of like are interpreting what you need to out of it to make, like, close those gaps.
3: Yeah.
1: It's read a lot like that.
3: Between the lines.
1: And then you'll read the comments of like, I can't believe the British interviewers are so stupid with the questions they ask, but he handled it with such great. It's like, dude, that's fucking AI. Like, it doesn't make sense because it doesn't make sense. The camera is like across from Bill around this like round table at a pub, but then it like kind of slowly and cinematically zooms in just to like a super close of his face and then comes back out. And it's like, how do you get that shot? Are they like leaning over the table into his face? No, it's all an AI generated scene, stupid. Like, you've got to be able to recognize this shit.
3: Yeah. I saw one this week, which was, it was supposed to look like security camera footage, like on someone's doorbell.
1: Yeah.
3: And this guy was pulling down Christmas lights on a ladder, and out of nowhere, the ladder like got pushed. It went flying backwards. Oh, yeah. So they were trying to be like, is there a ghost outside this man's house? But what was like, oh, it's definitely AI, is in the driveway there is an SUV, and as soon as the ladder passed it, the SUV freaking disappears.
1: Sure. Or like, it just like, there's like video game ragdoll physics being applied, and you're, yeah, like, okay, that's not a guy hitting the ground for real. That's what it would look like in a video game if the guy hit the ground. Like,
3: yeah, and he was a stuffed animal.
1: You guys have got to be thinking.
3: Got to be diligent. Got to be on the lookout.
1: Is this real life? If you're first, if you start the comment with, I can't believe, maybe listen to yourself.
3: Yeah,
1: listen to yourself. It. You can't believe it, and so you maybe shouldn't believe it.
3: Yeah.
1: Maybe you shouldn't believe it if you can't.
3: That's a hot take.
1: Just one man's suggestion, but if you can't believe it, that's a good sign that maybe you shouldn't. Whew. Otherwise, we cooked, bro. The news is got alligators in cop uniforms, bro.
3: Yeah, I don't like seeing the AI art on the news. It's, I mean, a little crazy. We've been seeing it for years, sure. Yeah. But
1: it just is so, I don't know.
3: When it's that too
1: easy.
3: Cringe.
1: They made it too easy, dude.
3: When it's that, like, boom, boom, shaking the room, an alligator in a uniform, cartoonishly, it's just like, ugh.
1: Hey, Gen X is deeply in on this, too. Like, you know what I mean?
3: Yeah, they love Bigfoot.
1: You guys, I'm watching what you're infatuated by, and it's making me nervous. Okay?
3: Yeah.
1: You call in, check up, mow the lawn, touch grass.
3: Read a book.
1: Watch some real guy falling off ladder stuff and then compare it to the stuff you just saw.
3: Ouch, on your YouTube balls.
1: Feed. You know, like, there's certain ways that, yeah, people land and stuff.
3: True. Well, anyway, my next story actually is from Florida. I got a bunch of Florida. That's why I was confused with Louisiana on that last one.
1: Hey, Louisiana is like the swampy Florida, even though Florida's swampy.
3: But yeah, dude, they both got gators. They're both down
1: south. Like Florida closer to Texas.
3: Yes, there you go. In this one, this comes from Cape Coral,
1: okay,
3: where the cops received a call from a family that said a guy was trying to break into their RV. Whoa. And they were inside. So this guy's trying to get in. He was wearing women's clothing, allegedly, like leggings, a tank top, and a small backpack. And, you know, he was trying to open the door, just wouldn't stop, ended up disconnecting the RV from its power source.
1: Yeah.
3: A lot of stuff. Anyway, cops come out and they find this 34-year-old guy, just 1 year too old to be acting this way.
1: Uh-oh.
3: End up on the lands. But they're asking him, like, what he's doing. And he said, well, I'm on my way to court and I was looking for clothes to wear. And the cops are like, excuse me? Because
1: you want to try that one again, buddy? We'll even pretend we didn't hear the first one.
3: Right.
1: We're going to give you another chance to answer that question as though it's the first time you answered it. Ready, go.
3: Yeah, well, officers determined that he was attempting to unlawfully enter this occupied dwelling with the intent to commit theft. And hilariously, he was scheduled to be in court related to a prior burglary.
1: Whoa.
3: So he gets caught on his way to court about a burglary, trying to burglar someone else.
1: Jeez, man.
3: Burglar some clothes. I mean, it would have been better off just showing up in the leggings and tank top. I know it's not a good look, but if it's what you got for that day.
1: Yeah, it's a little better look than an additional burglary on your way.
3: Yeah, dude.
1: To the trial.
3: Now we're laughing on the lanes. And, of course, you know, then they cuff him. He gets taken in. They search his person. And in that little backpack he had about 3 grams of meth.
1: You don't say.
3: As they're reporting it, meth. So, yep, he was transported to the Lee County Jail for burglary of an occupied dwelling and possession of meth.
1: It's crazy.
3: Yeah, it is. It is. I have also got another Florida story with a video. Just as crazy.
1: I like crazy videos.
5: Police chase in Florida at a snail's pace, top speeds reaching a whopping 15 miles an hour.
3: The person
5: caught on camera, Manny Martinez, has the story.
6: Deputies call it a 15-mile-an-hour guided neighborhood tour of Flagler County.
1: Nice.
6: Led by a familiar face.
7: Brian, Flagler County Sheriff's Office, stop. We know it's you. You're under arrest. Just give it up, man.
3: Not good when they know you.
7: Don't make this any worse.
6: But stop, dispatch, he did not.
1: You got your whole life in front of yourself.
6: He didn't really go either. He just kind of crawled along.
1: Did he stop? Did he go? Did he Pennzoil?
6: That's when he was so slow that he lost his balance and the bike fell on top of him.
1: Oops.
6: Pinning him.
8: Put your hands up.
9: Roll over on your stomach.
8: Roll over on your stomach now.
10: Right, I can't. My leg's stuck.
11: Tim driving with no lights.
1: My leg's stuck.
11: On the bike. Obviously, he's already a danger to himself and others at that point. No one's going to be able to see him. And he's, I mean, has no regard at that point. But his motorcycle clearly could not go very fast.
1: Man's so, regardless.
11: I mean, really, all we had to do was follow him.
6: Deputies arrested Brian Swartz in the wee hours Friday. They say he's been arrested 16 times in the last decade.
1: Jesus.
6: A convicted felon who's done multiple stints in state lockup.
11: Apparently, he hasn't learned his lesson and doesn't want to go back. But, I mean, I don't really know how you think you're going to get away on
1: this
11: bike
1: time.
11: That's
1: he'll
11: not
1: learn
11: very fast. And the deputies literally call you out by name.
1: Yep.
11: I mean, even if you get away now, you're not going to get away.
1: Listen, Zeke, we know it's you. Just get off the bike. You got to go back to lockup. It's just your time. Don't try to run.
3: There's got to be a better way.
1: Don't try
3: way.
1: To crawl. Wow, dude. Yeah, I think it'll work this time. He'll be rehabilitated, they call it.
3: In a way, I guess he's kind of lucky they were there to pick the bike up off of him because he looked like he was too weak to move the bike. What if
1: that?
3: Yeah. Yikes. No, but not the exciting police pursuit that one might be looking forward to watching. You know, it's exciting when people actually give them a run for their money.
1: So true.
3: Occasionally get away. That's always like, wow,
1: dude,
3: you made it.
1: There's some crazy stuff out there for sure.
3: Definitely not legal advice. Yeah, that's a charge in itself.
1: No. How to entertain me personally advice and nothing more.
3: That's right. Yeah. It's AI generated. No, I'm just kidding.
1: Yeah, exactly.
3: Well, you know, some lady was probably hoping that she had an AI generated hallucination because she started noticing she was putting out these garden gnomes decorating her lawn. This is in North Fort Myers, so another Florida story. Her gnomes started disappearing.
1: Oh, God.
3: One by one. And this started last year, around this time. So she ends up putting in a security doorbell so that she can catch whatever's going on video. I mean, gnomes don't just get up and walk away.
1: That's true.
3: Not the plastic garden gnomes. Real gnomes, yeah, of course.
1: It says right on the box that they're not supposed to do that.
3: That's right. But she ended up catching footage of a man pulling up on a tricycle,
1: okay,
3: getting off the trike and just casually walking into her yard, plucking the gnomes and then riding away with them.
1: Wow.
3: So
1: Gnome Liberation Army.
3: She ended up sending the video to the cops and they were able to identify the guy and they found him in a homeless camp where he was surrounded by gnomes and people's lawn decorations that he'd been stealing.
9: It's kind of my thing. They call me Gnome Guy.
3: Kind of a gnome guy?
9: I'm the guy with all the gnomes out here.
3: Crazy. No, it's
9: not. I don't got much, but I do got my gnomes.
3: It was kind of a nice tent setup he had. It looked pretty weatherproof, and it had a lot of stuff in it.
9: They look out for me, you know. A lot of the tweakers are scared of them, so they stay away. And it's, you know, it's good for me. And gives me something to do. My time, pass the time.
3: The gnomes did get returned to the lady, so that's good.
1: Cool.
3: But this guy, he was charged with petite theft with two or more prior convictions.
1: That's a French-ass crime, my dog.
3: Dude, he was also taken to Lee County Jail.
1: Yeah, wow.
3: So thieves be thieving in Lee County.
1: Something in the water there in Lee County, I'd say.
3: Yeah. Well, there might be something in the water around Paradise, Michigan. Because I saw a story from this lady named Diane who was up there with her sister, Denise.
1: Okay.
3: And they had a Doberman with them. It's getting too alliterative already, I understand. But the Doberman's name is Snoop Dogg, so okay, we can mix it up a little bit there.
1: Woof, woof.
3: Anyways, they were just sightseeing, yeah, and this was in May, and they said that whenever they started trying to see Whitefish Lighthouse, their Doberman started acting real spooked out, and they wanted to go to Barb's Beach, which is right there, and the dog did not want to go to the beach, which is pretty weird. So they ended up trying to hit the beach in the morning on May 19th. And they said the dog was just tugging, trying to get back to the car, did not want to go to the beach. So Diane looks at her sister and says, well, maybe there's a bear in the area, you know, some kind of predator. Because a Doberman shouldn't scare very easily.
1: Right.
3: Right? Like, that's a pretty, that's a bullyish dog. That's a security dog.
1: Sure.
3: That's a weaponized dog, I'd say.
1: Yes.
3: So they tried again later that night at dusk. And when they got there, the dog was still acting all crazy. And they saw a dark, upright figure on the beach at Whitefish Lighthouse near a pile of driftwood by the shore. And they noticed this figure ducking down when they started pointing the flashlight in its direction.
1: Okay.
3: So the Doberman started barking at that pile of wood and pulling the ladies back away from the area. And they decided, okay, yeah, there's something or someone over there acting super sketchy. We better get out of here.
1: Definitely.
3: We're just two ladies and a Doberman. And two D's and a Doberman.
1: Yeah.
3: But anyway, they ended up realizing there was a search and rescue mission going on in the woods over there. And they think, now, I'm not sure I drew the same conclusion here, but they think that all those cherries and berries and people with flashlights in the woods might have flushed out the Sasquatch of that area.
1: Yo.
3: And what they saw was a Bigfoot.
1: I mean, there's really no other explanation, actually, when you think about it.
3: Really?
1: Yeah, definitely. Definitely nothing else it could have been.
3: No, not at all. I mean, Doberman's not scared of man alone, right?
1: Right. And there's no beef jerky around, so...
3: I immediately was like, search and rescue, and you've got someone acting sketchy over here. Like, that's pretty... That's not good.
1: Yeah.
3: I'd be worried it's, like, the murderer. Yeah. Or the person that or does not want to be found. Or maybe someone,
1: yeah, doesn't want to be searched and rescued. And right. Trying to get out of there.
3: Yeah, exactly. But, yeah. But no. Logical conclusion.
1: Bigfoot, though. Yeah, once you said Bigfoot, it cleared everything up for me.
3: I didn't realize that Michigan had such a hot Bigfoot scene.
1: Yo.
3: I'm pretty sure like the Bigfoot Field Research Organization is based up there. Or at least they have like a huge base up there.
1: They are based wherever they are.
3: Yeah. Doing the Lord's work, looking out for the Bigfoot, keeping an eye on his travels.
1: Sassy. Could be anywhere.
3: That's right. And must be protected at all costs.
1: That's right.
3: Anyway, some of these travel vloggers, remember vlogs?
1: Of course.
3: It's a great use case for RSS. Anyway, some of these travel vloggers, you know, they get kind of caught up in their work and they might not think of their families so much.
1: Sure.
3: Such was the case for one Chinese travel guy, and he had a dog, and his dog was kind of a social media celebrity over in China, using the I think it's called Douyin, not TikTok, but it's their Chinese TikTok.
1: Okay. Douyin. I thought TikTok was Chinese. There I am, being uninformed.
3: Well, I don't think the Chinese want to associate with all the dirty Americans or whatever on TikTok. So they've got their own thing going on, if I understand correctly. And he had this dog who's a border collie. Beautiful dog. But, you know, he found, oh, people love dogs. Make the border collie have an account for when the dog travels with him. And sure enough, that account got over 1 million followers, you know, 69 million followers or something. Big numbers.
12: He has I think 69 million subscribers.
3: Yeah. So dude decides that he's gonna go on some travel excursion, and he asks his dad to watch the dog while he's away. Well, as it so happens, some people showed up to his dad's house and dog-napped the dog celebrity.
1: Oh, my God.
3: And they left on an electric scooter. So his dad caught it all on, you know, surveillance security cam stuff. They left on an e-scooter, so he got the call, hey, your dog's been dog-napped. He comes back home, ending his trip pretty shortly, and is, like, frantically looking for his dog. He ends up tracking down a guy that he suspects was the scooter rider and dog-napper, and he offers him $1,500 to return the dog. But, unfortunately, that guy turned around and was like, sorry, man. Already sold your dog to a restaurant for $27.
1: Holy shit, dude. Mugu guy dog.
3: Yeah, Mugu dead dog. So that the restaurant slaughtered and ate this

0: I had my permits.
1: Dude, crazy.
0: That is crazy, dude.
1: I didn't even know they had border collies in China. Like, I didn't know Chinese would have a pet dog because of this exact situation. I thought dogs
0: were... Maybe that's
1: like,
0: what makes it such a novel thing. I don't know. I have not been to China.
1: No, me neither, and I don't plan to go. But my understanding is that they eat dogs.
0: Yeah, that's what I've heard. Like, I've heard that. Sad. Yeah, I've heard that.
1: In Australia, they eat guinea pigs.
0: I've seen footage of some open-air markets that seem to confirm.
1: In America, we revere them as pets.
0: Yeah.
1: But it's just meat over there. So, I don't know. But $27... That guy was probably kicking himself when dude came and was like, I give you $1,500 for my dog back.
0: Yeah, damn. He made the wrong trade, dude.
1: Yeah, pretty weak.
0: Yeah.
1: This next story is maybe not for those who have a weak stomach.
0: Oh, no.
1: Or maybe it's fine. Maybe it's very, very tasty and very, very yummy.
0: Okay.
1: Either way, I've got a video. And
2: scientists have successfully baked sourdough using yeast taken from Otzi the Iceman.
0: What?
2: 5,300-year-old mummy discovered frozen in the Alps. Researchers found yeast inside of the ancient mummy's remains, and after months of work, managed to bring it back to life. The result?
0: What?
2: A tasty loaf of sourdough. Sounds delicious, doesn't it? Now
0: no.
2: The team says brewing beer from the prehistoric fungus is next on the menu.
0: Oh my god, what for? That makes no sense, dude.
1: I don't know either, but make...
0: It's yeast. You gotta have the mummy yeast. That's gotta make some cool shit. I mean, how is that the place your mind goes to?
1: Right. Yeah.
0: Wow.
1: Mary-Kate Ultra casually mentioned this story for me, and I had to look it up.
0: That's so crazy.
1: After she mentioned it, because she goes, I heard that they made some yummy, yummy bread from a mummy.
0: Oh my god.
1: I was like,
0: yummy, yummy bread mummy, yummy, yummy, yum bread mummy.
1: Dude,
0: that's fucking nuts,
1: so
0: dude.
1: There's so much there. That you
0: I know.
1: Gotta,
0: more power to you, I guess. That's what yeast can do.
1: You know, when it's someone's yeast, it's the yeast that came from a person.
0: Yeah, that's pretty...
1: Aren't there some spiritual implications
0: I have
1: here?
0: No idea how it works, dude.
1: I would want to know about who I'm consuming beast from.
0: Yeah,
1: right. Like, they're in a way we're becoming one.
0: Was he a cool guy? Was he a fool?
1: Right. He's an Iceman mummy.
0: Iceman cometh for your bread.
1: I don't know.
0: Iceman was a nice man till they made bread out of him.
1: I'm sure that they could sell the bread and the brew for a lot of money, though. You know, there's people that would be very into this mummy bread.
0: Yo, I'm sure there's a market,
1: like,
0: bro.
1: We've only got 33 slices.
0: I'm sure there's a market for
1: we've
0: that.
1: Only got 33 beers.
0: Oh my goodness gracious.
1: Yeah. Anyway, yeah, you're right. There's a market for everything. I've got
0: Certainly.
1: Another video from another market.
0: Oh god.
1: A big bug.
3: More than 100,000 exotic cockroaches have been seized from a breeder in Bathurst after a tip-off to the Federal Environment Department. Authorities say it's Australia's largest seizure of illegal invertebrates, estimated to be worth up to $200,000. Joining me for more on this is Dr. Carol Booth from the Invasive Species Council. Dr. Booth, thank you for your time. The first thing that came to my mind when I heard this news is why?
4: So when people hear the word cockroach, they often think, oh, yuck. But
0: yes.
4: Australia has a rich, really rich fauna of native cockroach species.
0: Shut up.
4: Some of which are really beautiful and they're very interesting. And so the concern about these exotic cockroaches is that they could escape into the wild, establish and compete with native cockroaches, but potentially even worse, they might spread new diseases into the environment.
0: Yeah, fuck that.
4: So it's really important that our biosecurity laws, which prevent the importation of all invertebrates for pet keeping, or most of them for pet keeping, is enforced, because it's for the sake of our native wildlife.
3: So what do you make of a discovery of this size?
4: It really does raise concerns about the extent of illegal breeding and keeping of these exotic cockroaches in Australia. We do have a wildlife smuggling problem in Australia. There have been...

0: Investigations into exotic reptiles, for example. And so it's one of the major risks to Australian wildlife. So it's really good that the Environment Department has taken action to seize these cockroaches and hopefully send a message to all the illegal keepers of insects and other animals.
1: See, and then that I don't they know shouldn't if it's be doing B-roll this.
0: Unfortunately, a lot of people are probably not even aware that it's found. Illegal, and that's a problem that really needs to be addressed.
2: And what we're being told is this is the biggest seizure of its kind. I mean, are people really keeping them as pets?
3: Right.
0: So there were two main species seized. One of them is being kept as a pet. It's the Madagascar hissing cockroach.
4: Sure,
0: and it's a gorgeous creature. It's big and flightless and, you know, makes for an interesting pet. So, yes, people are keeping cockroaches as pets. But the other cockroach, the Dubia cockroach, was being kept as food for other pets like pet reptiles and fish. So they had, different uses. But there are lots of Australian insects that people can keep as pets. So it's not as if people don't have choices.
2: You're not quite my kind of pets. Dr. Carol Booth, thank you so much for joining us.
4: She says,
0: you're very welcome, Kate.
4: Look, I like a cockroach as much as the next bloke.
5: Recently, I was working late.
4: Yeah, no one did. But you gotta keep it Australian.
3: Yeah.
4: That's crazy, dude.
3: Cockroach and pet in the same sentence is just like, what?
4: I've seen those big hissing ones.
3: I know. And I only learned from this story that you can get them at Petco and that they are sold as pets. And then the other ones in America, no problem, you can buy cockroaches for your reptiles.
4: Fucking weirdos. You know, it used to just be relegated to, like, tarantulas, people...
3: Snakes.
4: Get way too into the Addams Family and Rob Zombie and shit. And then they're like, I gotta have a hissing cockroach and I gotta have... a black widow spider and a bunch of things that could kill me. And I don't know, dude. It's really spooky.
3: I just think they missed out on the opportunity of calling that a record bug bust. It's like, how many times do you hear the phrase record drug bust? Record drug bust. No, now we've got a record bug bust, guys.
4: Bug seized.
3: Yeah. And then they should have seized all the money associated with the bugs, too.
4: Street value of $200,000.
3: I know. I thought that was kind of low. I was like, that's not very much money. Not worth it if this is a federal crime.
4: For some roaches? I don't know.
3: I wonder how they keep their house from being infested, dude, wherever they were keeping them. Because, that's what I think of with cockroaches. It's like, you don't want to see them in your house.
4: Nah.
3: But they had these roaches breeding in their house to sell for money. So, I don't know.
4: Keep them in those Rubbermaid tubs. Keep the lid on tight.
3: Yeah, that's not going to keep a cockroach down, dude. They can squeeze through anything.
4: I don't know.
3: Anyways, I got one last video for the lanes tonight. Right. This one's from Canada.
4: Okay. Don't let me down, Canadians.
6: Peel Regional Police are describing it as something out of a movie script. They've arrested a former Air Canada captain accused of flying hundreds of flights without the required license. Our Sean O'Shea was at the press conference and joins us live now with more from Peel Police headquarters. So, Sean, what more are we learning about this pilot?
3: You can just fly planes.
7: Good afternoon, Jane. It's a fascinating story, as you said, the police talking about this as something out of a movie. We know the name of the pilot, and his name is Jeff Wall. He's 59 years old. He's from Barrie. And the allegations by police are that he flew 767, 777, and 787 jet aircraft as a captain without the proper licensing. He did not have an air transport pilot's license between 2009 and 2025. When a regulatory review of this captain came about with Transport Canada, and this was then directed to the police. And I want to let you hear from the deputy chief here with more on what they found out.
8: Having worked for Air Canada since the onset of his career, they rose to the position of pilot in command, where for almost 17 years, they flew Boeing 767s, 777s, and 787s. During that time, he captained over 900 domestic flights.
4: Whoa.
8: Not just domestic, but international as well.
4: Whoa.
7: Now, Wall had a commercial
4: license
7: crashed, to
4: never
7: fly, but it's a very different license from what you need to be able to fly passenger aircraft, such as those jets with Air Canada. He's been charged with fraud, uttering forged documents. He's going to have to appear in court in Barrie next month. This is called Project Icarus, and the police here are saying they've never seen anything quite like this before. Icarus. And I guess, as well, it came about as a result of this regulatory review. We wanted to find out how it was possible for somebody to fly without a license for basically 16 years. That's going to come out in the court proceedings. But we asked the Minister of Transport about this because this story is getting a lot of attention in Ottawa. Here's what he had to say.
5: The system that is designed to detect such occurrences worked. We'll, of course, take all those kinds of situations very, very seriously. We'll review the chronology, make sure improvements, if there are any, will be made and made quickly. But I am gratified that we were able to detect this issue and get it dealt with quickly.
7: Air Canada is playing this down, saying that passengers were passenger safety was not at risk.
4: Yeah.
7: Air Canada and Transport Canada were invited to this press conference here, both declined to attend. One other note about the 59-year-old accused former Air Canada pilot, because he retired in 2025. He was also held several positions with the Air Canada Pilots Association, arising to the level of the Executive Council. So this pilot, who did not have, according to police, the appropriate license to be captaining those wide-body jets, was involved in the union, was fairly high profile, and he also taught at Georgian College in Barrie, although that institution has taken down his photograph in the last hour or so.
4: Jamie, oh, no. Back to you.
6: A shocking discovery. Thanks for this report, Sean.
4: Wow.
3: I don't know, man. If you don't have any accidents...
4: If you only get five-star ratings...
3: And you're retired now. And then they're like, oh,
4: wait
3: hey.
4: A second. This guy was getting away with all of it.
3: He wasn't supposed to be flying those passengers. Well, I'd say no harm, no foul.
4: Yeah. Well, good luck, Canada. Good luck, bowlers. Thanks for partying with us on this birthday bowl. Appreciate that. Join us on Thursday for a fresh Homegrown Hits episode. Remember, it's an off week for Hyperspace Out. So we'll just see you in the bowl next Tuesday after that. And hope you have a great week. Throughout it all, I shall remain Sir Spencer Wolf of Kansas City.
3: And I will always be your Dame DeLorean. Till next time, bowlers, may your bowls burn ever brighter.
9: That's a dumb place to keep bowls.
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11: Ja, ja, ja. Toke up.
12: Are you smoking weed, bro? In the chat, is he smoking weed?
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14: I like the pot much better.
15: Puff, puff, pass. 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
17: Oh, shit, yes.
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21: It was weird. Like, you don't have anything like that today where someone can mistakenly walk through some beads and then pull a box out and go, oh, Jesus, there's a dick in someone's mouth. Yeah, right?
22: Bowl after bowl. 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Bowlafterbowl.com.
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1: Hello and welcome to Dvorak Horowitz Unplugged, an hour-long discussion of activity in the financial markets around the world, featuring columnist John C. Dvorak and money manager Andrew Horowitz. This conversation is casual and unrehearsed. Let's join John and Andrew now.
2: I'm John C. Dvorak.
3: And I'm Andrew Horowitz.
2: And it's the 2nd of June, halfway through the year, 2026.
3: Your base is back.
2: My bass is back.
3: Yeah, baby's ass bass. So you got it going. I don't know what happened there, but maybe because I pushed the volume up on my side a little bit and it cleaned it up a little bit. But definitely.
2: Yeah, maybe.
3: What is this, Mike? Is it back to the Heil?
2: Yeah.
3: The PR40.
2: Right.
3: I like that mic. I have that one sitting right. I'm looking at him. I'm looking at it right there. I did like that mic, but for whatever reason, I got the Electra voice and I like that one. It looks cooler. I got the black one.
2: Yeah, that's the 320.
3: Yeah, I like it. I like it. Well, the May is over, John, and investors are giddy. Another good month in the books. You know what they say, buy in May, stay to play, I guess.
2: No, buy in May, go away.
3: No, sell in May, go away. Sell in May, go away.
2: Oh, sell in May, go away, which I should have done.
3: Yeah, now you're a little bit too loud, by the way.
2: Oh, okay. I can go back to normal, which is right there.
3: Sell in May,
2: that's
3: go.
2: That's normal.
3: Sell in May, go away. It's buy in May and happy to play.
2: That's yeah, okay, right well.
3: Now. I don't know. Well, then we got oil critically low. We got inventory levels and some inside baseball. Now, I had a discussion with someone who will remain nameless, a well-heeled, well-schooled, well-researched kind of dude. And he is he's a player out there in a big name firm, let's put it that way, and he knows stuff. Boy, did he give me an earful on the oil situation. Pretty fascinating. We'll talk about that. Fed governors admit inflation is hard to control. Huh. Who would have thought?
2: Yeah.
3: And a major name out there is saying they're reducing stocks. But are they really? That's the question. You know, they put out these things like we're reducing down from an overweight position. We'll get to the bottom of that. That's what we do. We like to do that on the show, right? We like to bust up some of the commentary so that the average Joe and Jane can understand what's really going on.
2: Exactly.
3: That's part of what we do. That's what we do. And we're announcing the winner of the Close to the Pin Cup for Salesforce, who, by the way, I looked. I think he was a winner. In, I think it was 2016, of the Close to the Pin, the cup, the actual annual game that we play.
2: Oh, yeah. Oh, one of our pros.
3: Yep, he's done very well, so congratulations to him. All right, markets. Huge reversal in software stocks. The SaaS, Afras, Arithix, Armageddon, whatever it was called, that was killing the Salesforces, the Workdays, the names that you saw as possibly being obliterated by AI, snap right back last month, and wow, big returns. Big returns. I guess everybody's like, well, we really don't know if anything's going to happen bad, but let's buy them anyway. So kind of part and parcel of this market. As a matter of fact, I had have a guest coming on next week on the Disciplined Investor podcast, and he talked about the ratchet market. Ratchet. Not wretched. Not ratchet as in the kids talk about, but ratchet as in wrench. Where you can click
2: as one. As in what?
3: The ratchet.
2: Like wrench.
3: A wrench.
2: Yeah, okay.
3: You know, the kids use the word ratchet.
2: Yeah, no, I thought you said wretch.
3: Yeah, no, wretched. So the kids use the word ratchet as a word to mean disgusting, foul, and just gross, right? Have you heard this?
2: Yeah. No, I never heard this.
3: Oh, yeah. Oh, yeah. Oh, that restaurant is so ratchet. That's what they say, ratchet.
2: Well, maybe. Okay.
3: You know what I think? You know what I think they're saying? Some what? Moron screwed up and saw the word wretched, didn't know how to pronounce it.
2: Oh, you know, that absolutely possible.
3: Didn't know how to pronounce it with the W in front of it, right? How do you pronounce a word? Isn't wretched spelled W-R-E-T-C-H-E-D?
2: Yeah, W-R-E-T-C-H-E-D.
3: Right. So like, what is wretched that? I don't understand it. Wretched. I don't know. Wretched. Ratchet. It's ratchet. Okay. I guess you can pronounce ratchet. So everybody goes around calling things ratchet now, not wretched. Morons. They're doing. Anyway, so it's a ratchet market where it kind of clicks one way and doesn't have the opportunity to go the other way. It goes up. Even on bad news, it doesn't come down very much. But the next item of good news, it ratchets back up even further. Anyway, that's what's going on. In this, we have a few names on the move. Big moves on a big name of a computer company. SpaceX IPO could drain markets. Something about that we'll talk about. And more AI valuations through the roof. And I'm coming to you here, John, from Fort Lauderdale in the studios inside the Horowitz & Company offices. Nice studio. Coming to you, it may sound a little weird because I have what is probably known by many as pizza mouth right now.
2: Pizza mouth?
3: Yeah.
2: Would you burn yourself in a hot pizza?
3: I burned myself. I was over at the club and Vito says to me, hey, I got something for you. So what do you got, Vito? He says, I got you a Sicilian-style pizza that I made from sourdough bread, and I put some really cool sauce on it. I put a little bit of fresh grated Parmesan Reggiano on there. I'm like, that's great. I'll come back in a couple minutes, grab it. Puts it on a plate for me, I grab it, I put it in my mouth. He goes, hey, by the way, it's hot. I'm like, too late. Too late. It's the first time I've had pizza mouth in like years.
2: Ouch.
3: Yep. Anyway. So let's talk about the reversal. Software stocks bounced this week on strong results from Snowflake and Okta. Both recorded their best days on record. Best days on record. You can't make this kind of stuff up. The results signal that investors may have been too quick to declare the end of the software and the emergence of artificial intelligence, even as AI displaces certain tools and job functions. Well, many software companies continue to show growth. The iShares Expanded Tech Software Exchange Traded Fund rose 8% for the week and closed May up 21%. The best month of performance since October 2001. Now, that ETF is still down 3.8% for the year. And that's trailing the NASDAQ, which is up like 18% in 2026.
2: Yeah.
3: Now, one of the reasons Snowflake also did well is they come concurrently with this. Amazon made an announcement that its cloud division landed a $6 billion spending commitment from Snowflake, which includes the use of the company's custom silicon and chips for artificial intelligence. So I think what investors took that was, you have decent earnings and you're willing to spend $6 billion, things can't be so bad.
2: Exactly.
3: Right? Now, this is going to happen over 5 years. Snowflake intends to expand its use of Amazon's Graviton general purpose chips. It sounds like a general purpose cleaner, like a Windex. You know what I mean? Use this average stuff over here. If you need the good stuff, we'll go to the back room. They're also going to get their cloud-based graphics processing units for AI. Stock was up 36% on the news. What I thought was most interesting about this was if you look at the overlap of some of the things that Amazon does, not Amazon delivery and Amazon store, Amazon books. If you look at the other stuff, AWS side, and you look at what they do, there's a lot of overlap between them and Silicon. They're kind of like frenemies. But up 30%, 36% on the news.
2: Unbelievable.
3: I could say, okay.
2: This is out of control as far as I'm concerned.
3: There's more. Just wait. You're going to get really frustrated. When I go through the rest of this.
2: I see the list.
3: One of the interesting things about this is that I can go along with the fact that people throw the baby out with the bathwater on some of these software names, and the Snowflake, like we're talking about right here, maybe had a big short interest that was built up into it, and this kind of thing came as a bit of a surprise, and it vaulted the whole thing up. And I got that, but the next one is really amazing, and we're talking about Dell computers. There was nothing bad about what was going on with Dell. They just announced a new XPX 13, $699 for a new price-sensitive market computer. They're going to compete with the MacBook Neo, but with lower-end Windows services. So this is going to, I think, win you over, though. A 13.4-inch display screen with an optional OLED touchscreen. That's good because you've been talking about that forever. The Apple, what the hell?
2: Apple? Yeah, well, Dell's had touchscreen laptops before,
3: right? But they're continuing on as a competitor to Apple, utilizing now touchscreen. They're gonna have very thin bezels, edge screens, 2.2 pounds, pretty light.
2: That's as light as it gets. Yeah.
3: But Dell also came out with earnings. Dell came out with earnings. And when I say Dell came out with earnings, they came out with earnings.
2: Yeah. You know, I should have seen this coming. It's very annoying that I missed this one.
3: I personally own Dell. We've had Dell for clients for a while. I sold it.
2: Well, you must have been very happy.
3: I'm up 530% in the last, like, year. That's unbelievable. That's, like, unbelievable. Dell Technology shares surged due to an outlook for annual sales that far surpassed expectations and demand for servers that power artificial intelligence. We also talked about this, John. You and I did talk about one thing about Dell. We said Dell is no longer honoring quotes longer than 5 days out. And you and I talked about that and what that meant and how it's like, wait a minute, that's how fast prices are escalating and that's how much demand there is. So I don't think this should come as a total surprise. Not to mention that President Trump gave it the old, hey, everybody, buy Dell computers. That was like 2 weeks ago. But this doesn't encompass any of that. Let's just say that for a fact. Dell's earnings were in place already. He didn't say buy Dell the stock. He said buy Dell computers. Now, revenue in the fiscal year ending January 2027 will be about $167 billion, including about $60 billion from the sale of AI servers, topping estimates from analysts that put it at $142. We're talking about $25 billion more. $25 billion!
2: Yeah, nothing to sneeze at.
3: $25 billion!
2: What's wrong with these analysts? Oof.
3: The company booked $24.4 billion in AI orders and generated $16 billion in AI server sales in the quarter ending May 1st. With its chief operating officer saying, the AI opportunity shows no sign of slowing. No sign of slowing. The shares were up 33% to 420 at the close of Friday in New York, the biggest single-day increase in more than 7 years since the hardware maker returned to the public markets after, I think it was about a five-year hiatus. And then, let's see where it closed today. Dell closed up more, up to 435. It's up another 5% from there.
2: Yeah.
3: It's down a little bit today, but still pretty amazing. Up 150% year to date. Now with that, we've talked about this. I have talked about this. Everybody's probably sick of me talking about this, but we had a similar situation back in the early 2000s when everybody was all excited about all the sales of Dells. Now, Dell had a competing company back there. John knows this. I'll let you all sweat this out a second. Dell had a competing company back then that had a very catchy kind of look, and they're currently out of business, by the way. And do you remember which one that was without another hint?
2: Could be a number of companies that are now out of business.
3: But it wasn't that big, one of the big ones, like one of the Japanese ones. It was
2: Wasn't the big one like Gateway.
3: Gateway. I'm talking about Gateway. Gateway. They would look like cows or something, right?
2: No, we're outstanding in our field.
3: Outstanding in our field like a cow.
2: Yeah, one of their ads was the CEO and all the rest of them were standing in some cornfield and they said, we're outstanding in our field.
3: That's pretty funny.
2: I'm surprised you don't remember that ad.
3: I don't remember, but it's kind of funny.
2: Yeah.
3: And they had like black and white boxes that looked
2: They had spots on the boxes.
3: Yeah. So Dell was back in the day doing the same kind of thing as they're doing here. Really unbelievable. The poster child for, oh my God, what a great company and look at that. But when we calculated the amount of sales that they would have to do with, let's say, PCs at the time, we counted that if they continued the growth rate as they had, in about 2 years, everybody would have about 4 to 5 PCs on their desktop. That's how they'd have to get to those sales numbers. And that was highly improbable, right?
2: Yeah.
3: So what we see now is, I don't know if it's the same kind of situation, the extrapolation of numbers that we see now into the future, it almost infinitum, that some of the companies are getting that much of a lift from. But something's kind of a little crazy here with all that's going on. Now, you like it if you own it, so nobody's complaining about that. And I'm not complaining either. I'm just, my kind of antennas go up and my ears start wiggling and the hair on the back of my neck stands up a little bit when I see some of the stuff that's going on, like it's going on now. I've been around long enough to know that this kind of stuff is out of hand. I looked at the Spearman indicator today, just this evening. It's at 100. By the way, it doesn't go above 100, so I don't know if it's really supposed to be above 100 or something. 100's the top end. It doesn't stay there very long. Things get...
2: No.
3: So we'll see. There's some infighting going on, which is interesting. That's kind of starting to change the dynamic a bit with the chip companies, NVIDIA and OpenAI. OpenAI released a multi-chip AI software challenging NVIDIA's ecosystem advantage. You know, the big thing with NVIDIA, of course, is they have the chip, but they also have their software solutions, we'll call it, or the ecosystem to build stuff, right?
4: Yeah.
3: That's a big thing. That's a big thing why...
2: Yeah, NVIDIA, they're also making these little bitty machines do it for some purpose.
3: NVIDIA is now releasing a CPU for PCs, aggravating Intel and AMD.
2: Yeah, everybody's aggravated.
3: Everybody's aggravated. Everybody's getting into each other's bed right now. Eventually, there's going to be somebody's going to pull a gun. You know what I'm saying?
2: Yeah.
3: It's getting crazy. It's fascinating to me that these companies just can't be satisfied staying on their side of the street. It's kind of like, I see in a lot of businesses, there's a lot of crossover. Like, you got attorneys that are working with people that are selling real estate. They're like, hey, do me a favor. I'll get you this client. You give me a piece. Like, dude, just do your job. I'll do my job. And, everybody's happy-pappy. But everybody's got to be in each other's either pockets or competing somehow with them. In the end, these kinds of things where they're going to start challenging their other companies is going to start, I think, being a problem. You can't do that forever without really causing detriment and diluting the benefits of the other party's work.
2: Well, the other thing about it, which is kind of something to consider, is the idea, it's just like the small shop owner who is making a good living doing some selling something. But a buddy near down the street is selling moose heads. And so he says, well, maybe I can sell moose heads. Yeah. And there's another guy selling junk jewelry. He says, well, maybe I can sell junk jewelry. I know who the distributor is. I can get the same junk jewelry and I'll sell that too. What about there's a guy selling tomatoes is from the garden. I'm going to start selling eggs from our chickens. Mm. And the next thing you know, the focus of the store is lost. Now he sells just a junk store, selling everything he can get his hands on. Is what is going on.
3: And then you used to have one guy saying, hey, you know what? If you need this item, go over to my buddy three doors down. That doesn't happen because everybody's now pissed off at each other.
2: Right, there's that.
3: No, and you don't get the nice referral advantage.
2: Yeah, you don't have the ecosystem.
3: Right. Everybody's now in competition with everybody. But everybody's out for themselves. We had a bit of a kaboom last week. Blue Origin's new Glen rocket exploded. Did you see that? In a massive fireball.
2: Yeah, it took everything with it.
3: That's the problem. This wasn't just like, okay, it's going up. Nope. It's kind of like, all right, let's test engine one. Pa-coom, done. But what it did is it took out the launch pad. They're talking about the potential for upwards of a year. This isn't just like a flat mat of concrete. This is a very highly technical area that does whatever it does. But this is a problem. Because even if they rebuild, and of course this is a big, big blow to New Glenn's reputation, but if they were coming out with a LEO satellite network. This is from Amazon, the Blue Origins, and they were trying to work with NASA's Artemis program, which is aiming to send humans back to the moon. I don't know about you, but there may be a little bit of hesitancy of strapping yourself to that thing.
4: Oh, yeah. Yeah.
2: Well, I kind of predicted this on the No Agenda show.
3: The No Agenda show? The no, you say No Agenda, you say?
2: Yeah, it's a good show. You should listen to it.
3: This is with...
2: You've been mentioned on the show a couple of times.
3: I understand that. I should be. I haven't listened to the last couple of weeks, to be honest with you.
2: Yeah, we noticed.
3: How do you notice?
2: Especially, well, because we said something the last show about you specifically that would have gotten you calling.
3: Which show? Well, first of all, the shows are Thursdays and Sundays at 2 p.m. Eastern. So we're talking about Sunday's show. I'll get that. I won't go to sleep tonight.
2: I can't remember if it was Sundays or Thursday show.
3: So that, see how he does that? That means I got to listen to both, though. That's fine. I'm game. I'm listening. I'm in there. So you can find that and the Disciplined Investor show, too. So No Agenda is my other show, and John's other show, he moonlights on No Agenda. 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
3: Which is where we are actually right now.
2: Good. We should be.
3: That's where we are. All right, taking it down. So BlackRock, this is what I find one of these amusing stories. BlackRock is trimming its bet on stocks across its model portfolio's business as U.S. equity surged to record highs following a strong earnings season. Okay, that's what they say. All right, they say. So what the firm is actually doing is they're cutting its overweight position in equities from 3% to 1%. In other words, that's not a huge differential. If they had a equity position that is a neutral position of 50%, they had it at 53%, they're taking it down to 51%. Now, supposedly, this triggers billions of dollars of flows between BlackRock's exchange-traded funds. And they have also came out because they have to do so. They have to come out and say, you know, while we are reducing our exposure, please note it's still an overweight position. We're confident in equities. We'll maintain positions that bet on growing corporate profits and artificial intelligence, blah, blah, blah, blah, blah, blah, blah. So in other words, they make this, and you know, they'll say something like it's also just a rebalancing move for the point of just, you know, cleaning up positioning and whatever. I don't even know how this is news. The point of this is it makes it, don't you feel when you first read it, that's, oh my God, BlackRock is taking down equities. Is it maybe the headline that's trying to do clickbaiting of you or something that's doing that? Or is it, I don't think it's BlackRock. Or then maybe it's BlackRock trying to whitewash the whole thing. I don't know. I can't tell which way it is.
2: Yeah, I have no idea.
3: All right.
2: They're always up to something.
3: Always. So SpaceX is targeting a valuation of at least $1.8 trillion in its initial public offering. Now, that was down from about $2 trillion, which was their outside. So they're dropping it by a whopping $200 billion, which, by the way, is pretty big, but really? Okay. The company is seeking to raise it. Check this out. This is what's fascinating about this. You're going to like this. This is fascinating. The company is expected to pull in $75 billion. From this offering. So that's going to be the biggest IPO of all time. $75 billion, not the $1.8 trillion. The $1.8 trillion is the total value of the company. They're only releasing about $75 billion worth of stock. So what day is
2: it? That's still a lot.
3: It's huge. Thursday, they're supposedly going to be formally marketing its IPO. Now, SpaceX had $18.7 billion of revenue in 2025. Nothing to sneeze at. And the company's pitch to investors shows an evolution in AI services and infrastructure giant with a total addressable market, a TAM, of, hold your feet, $28.5 trillion. Now,
2: I guess you can say anything you want.
3: Well, they have not included the potential if there's life on Mars.
4: No, there you go.
3: Now, if there is life on Mars, that a total addressable. Now, I'm not including Saturn and Jupiter and anywhere else. I'm not including maybe a black hole that we can get to. This, I'm not including any of that stuff. There could be a TAM that reaches what's above trillion. Do we know what's above trillion? I don't even know. Quadrillion? I think it's quadrillion, right?
4: Maybe. Yeah, quadrillion. That would be it.
3: Let's see. What's above a trillion? A quadrillion. Above that is quintillion. And then above that is sextillion.
4: Yeah.
3: And finally a septillion. God, I hope we don't get to there. It's just so complicated. They don't, you know, there's one thing, million, billion, trillion, but then you go to quadrillion, quintillion. Ugh, that's too complicated. I really hope we never get there. I don't want to be, you know, I'm just saying for the record, I don't need to be a quadrillion millionaire, a quadrillionaire, or a quintillion heir, something.
4: Yeah, and you won't be, I guarantee it.
3: Thank you. Things are going well, though, but maybe, no, I guess not. So they're only going to float about 3% to 5% of the shares. Very tight. Now, the strategy they have here, keep the supply constrained. That's going to support price discovery, maintain founder control. 85% is going to be controlled by Elon, I believe, and creates early scarcity dynamics. What's also interesting about this is SpaceX now has reserved the right of 5% of its shares in the IPO for certain employees and individuals selected by the executive officers, exempting them from the post-IPO lockout restrictions.
4: So they can dump it right away? Is that what the idea is?
3: And by the way, that's the key. That is the word, dump. Now, how do they get around that without messing with the markets, right?
4: You tell me.
3: What they do is they do something else. They create a deal with the NASDAQ to allow for the shares to be traded within days, not months, and not this whole period you have to go through post-lockup. They allow for the shares and mandate that these shares will have a special right to be on the NASDAQ 100. And that NASDAQ 100 means that there is so much money in there, and this is going to be a huge position in there, that it's going to have to be bought hand over fist as soon as
4: this thing comes out. By the indexers.
3: Yep. Exactly. Yeah. So that's how you create a floor.
4: Something very tricky about it. Very good. The whole thing's tricky.
3: The whole thing. That doesn't mean it's not going to be a great win for people.
4: Yeah, it could be. It could be a big win. It could also trigger the entire collapse of the entire stock market.
3: This could be, do you think this is one of those things? It's like, I've used this. I don't know why I've used this. This is that Jenga wood that you pull out, and it's that last one. It's like one too many.
4: The stick.
3: One too many.
4: Block comes out. Whoops.
3: Yep, the whole thing falls.
4: I mean, we don't know what's going to do that. It could be the collapse of the crypto. It could be the AI, you know, dead end. It could be the circular financing. It could be SpaceX. It could be anything. It could be, but something.
3: I mean, Bitcoin collapsed today. It's at 66,000.
4: Yeah, but that's not what I would call a collapse. It's been down there before.
3: That's true. It's pretty much at its bottom year to date. From the bottoms that it's seen before, it has been a little bit lower. Right now, it's down 28.92% year to date. It's down 38% in the past year. It's up a whopping 79% in the past 5 years. Now,
4: right.
3: Just to be clear, 5 years for Bitcoin was like, hey, good stuff, right? Dell was up 33% the other day.
4: Yeah. Dell is a better idea.
3: Dell's a much better idea. Dell is up more this year than Bitcoin is up in the last 5 years. So all of you that out there were looking at this as a store of value, an opportunity for investment or all the other things, come on. Seriously? How long is this whole winter thesis and this conversation going to go on for? This whole thing is a crisp winter, and we've had them before, and we're going to go. It's just to keep you invested, man. This is just massive marketing by Michael Saylor, who is the king of trying to keep you in.
4: He's doing a good job.
3: I own a little Bitcoin. A little Bitcoin. But
4: you do?
3: I got more Ethereum, a lot more Ethereum. Both suck. I promised myself
4: buying a Doge.
3: Yeah, I promised myself back in 2020 I was going to buy a chunk, or 2021 I was buying a chunk of Ethereum, and I was never letting it go because I want to be a quadrillionaire.
4: Yeah. Okay. Well, it can happen.
3: That could happen. Even more valuations. AI giant Anthropic is now worth more than OpenAI. Wow. That's pretty impressive. I didn't know that was going to happen, but Anthropic announced a $65 billion Series H financing. By the way, what is Series H? Series H is...
4: Yeah, what is Series H?
3: It's not A, B, C, D, E, or F, or G. I'll tell you that right now. It's not Series 1, 2, or 3. Series H is it's eighth round.
4: That's pretty far adrift.
3: Yep. Altimeter Capital, Dragoneer, Green Oaks, and Sequoia picked it up. Mm. So this valuation is, again, more than OpenAI. And here's something for the record books and the little bit of a cocktail party discussion. Oh, hey, Bob, how you doing? Oh, yeah, have you seen the valuations of the AIs? Oh, what do you got? Anthropic. Oh, yeah, what? Tripled since February. That's my Thurston Howell III.
4: It's okay.
3: Tripled since February. I say tripled since February. So let's go. Shares of LG Electronics surged about 24% after the company announced a series of automotive innovations built with technology from Alphabet's Google. The company said its new range of solutions is built on Android automotive operating systems. Its system can control multiple devices with different aspect ratios at the same time by using a single on-chip, which is different from other conventional in-vehicle display systems. But 24%. 24%. Now, this is another company in where, do you say? South Korea.
4: Korea, your South buddies.
3: Korea. Yeah. I love it. I love Korea. Matter of fact, wait till you see the numbers on the game. But two companies dominate the Korean market. We talked about this, SK Hynix and Samsung. Then you got this stuff going on. This LG Electronics is no slouch.
4: No, I use an LG TV OLED television set. It's the best thing I've ever owned.
3: And this is more reason
4: super
3: why the
4: thin, costume. It doesn't weigh anything.
3: You get the
4: pretty.
3: That's the 4K?
4: Yeah, 4K, HDR.
3: You like sports. Sports, I bet you basketball is pretty good on that.
4: Yeah. The HDR is more impressive than the 4K.
3: Really? Who displays that? Who pushes that?
4: Everybody.
3: Everybody pushes that?
4: Yeah, Netflix has it. Some of the network stuff that you can get over cable has it. I think Fox uses it. When they do 4K, they do HDR.
3: Are you still using your HDR antenna?
4: I don't have an HDR antenna.
3: Didn't you have an HD antenna for a while?
4: I have, yeah, of course I have an HD antenna. I have like two or three of them.
3: And you still
4: use
3: that? I
4: have one on the roof.
3: Oh. You told me to buy this little pad one time.
4: Oh, the things are unbelievable.
3: Unbelievable. You get free local stuff.
4: Yeah.
3: I mean, because the amount of money that I pay for my cable is absurd at my house.
4: Yeah, if you're in a metropolitan area of any sort, you get one of these little pad antennas. They're just a piece of plastic. It looks like a square piece of plastic, about 12 inches. They will get you 100 channels.
3: It's amazing. It's amazing. All right, let's talk a little bit about let me dig deep and let me find this. This is in a bag. This is in the... A bag that is quite often utilized these days. Let me get to the bottom of this thing here. All right. From the No One Cares bag, inflation has been above 2% target for 5 years now. 5 years. So begs the question, does the Fed really have any control of any of this stuff?
4: Well, they imagine they do.
3: They imagine they do. They imagine they do because they imagine they create a job for themselves. If they couldn't imagine it, then they wouldn't have any jobs. They have to drink the Kool-Aid, eat the pudding, and believe all this stuff. Minneapolis Federal Reserve President Neil Kashkari spells his name N-E-E-L, which bothers me. Don't ask me why, but it does. Okay, just saying. Said Thursday that bringing down inflation is the U.S. in the U.S. remains his top priority, warning that consumer prices are still much too high. He was speaking to CNBC's reporter on the Bank of Japan IMES conference. He said that U.S. Central Bank would continue taking a balanced approach to its dual mandate of price stability and full employment. 5 years they're talking the same crap. Our dual mandate of price. If I did something in a business and my only job, one of my two jobs was number one, price stability, which is talking about inflation, and full employment, and I missed my target for 5 years in a row, what do you think is going to happen?
4: You'd be out of there.
3: Out of there. I would not, they wouldn't wait the 5 years.
4: No, probably 2 quarters.
3: Maybe. Yeah, the first quarter you can go, there was a weird thing. You should be able to
4: bluff your way through the first quarter. Well, any good CEO can bluff his way out of one bad quarter.
3: Yeah.
4: No question about it.
3: So
4: 2 quarters, it takes more skill.
3: Yeah. So what that tells us, I think, is that the Fed is unable to do anything about inflation, and we're the only ones that see that. I don't know. It seems to me that there is a Shallow Hal thing going on or something with the Fed. You've seen Shallow Hal?
4: Yeah, that's funny.
3: Jack Black is can't find a girl. It's a whole problem. He sees all sorts of problems with every single girl he goes. He gets into an elevator, I believe it is, with Tony Robbins. Tony Robbins puts some kind of a trance on him. And now every woman that he sees, it's about the inside, and the beauty comes out no matter what their outside looks at.
4: Yeah, so he falls in love with a big fat chick.
3: Big fat girl. Falls in love. One of my favorite movies, by the way. It's just so funny. This, by the way, is before Jack Black got kind of weird. He's a little strange now, don't you think?
4: Well, he's lost his, he had a lot of acting chops that I thought were, that made him great on screen. But he either went off on mushrooms or he became political or something happened to him. I don't know what it is.
3: His musical obsession came over him, which is great. He could sing, he could do stuff. But he's got this weird rabbi beard now. And
4: maybe he joined the Taliban. I mean, that's the only thing I can think of.
3: I don't know about that. But he's definitely, even in this one movie, this Legoland or whatever it was, that this movie he was in, this recent one, he's a little odd. He's kind of got this weird kind of vibe about him. But anyway, let's talk about some inside baseball. This is from a colleague of mine, this well-heeled individual that will go unnamed. Let's just say he's someone that I think knows his stuff. And if he knew his position and what company, he'd be like, okay, good. Here's what he wrote me. I'm going to read you what he wrote me.
4: Okay.
3: Apparently, oil executives were opining with POTUS in meetings yesterday that oil inventories are at alarmingly low levels and oil prices could soon skyrocket.
4: Right.
3: He says, I might soften the language a bit, but they know the oil biz better than me. So if the SOH does not open soon, the Strait of Hormuz, he ran a few numbers. I'm reading exactly what he said. I'm reading what he said. I ran a few numbers on total oil inventories, including and excluding the SPR, the Strategic Petroleum Reserves. Total supplies are in the 10th percentile versus history. Although that includes a period when the SPR ramped from 0 to 600 million barrels in the late 1980s. Today, it is a fourth percentile if you start from 1990 when the SPR was basically full. The four-week net and percent draw within the last 3 weeks are the largest draws of all time. And not surprisingly, the one-week net and percent draw of the SPR are also the two largest draws of all times during the last 2 weeks. That's some crazy stuff right there.
4: Well, let's assume it's true.
3: Okay.
4: What does that mean for investors?
3: First of all, if it is true, I don't understand why we have $90 oil. Brent a little bit higher. That makes no sense at all.
4: Good point.
3: Oil right now is at 94.5, a buck and a half up this evening. Trending up from, what was it? Let's see. Last few days.
4: 90, I got it down at 94.90, yeah.
3: It was at 88 a few days ago. Yeah. So that's still 88 to 94, by the way, under normal times when things weren't so crazy. We'd be like, oh my gosh, that's a big move. You know, like a 7% move in a few days.
4: Yeah.
3: So that's the first thing that comes to my mind, that how is this even possible? And by the way, we know some of this to be true because the oil is not getting through the Strait of Hormuz and the rest of the world doesn't have the production we have. You look at India, look at South Korea as two major countries, Vietnam too, to a degree. But really certain countries have no oil production, completely rely on imports. And that being the case, how are they just doing so reasonably well? We know that not only oil, from the perspective of oil that turns into gasoline, but heating oil and also cooking oils, or not cooking oils. I don't mean cooking oils that you pour into a pan and you fry stuff in. I'm talking about the oils and the product that goes into lighting the stove. Those kinds of good. There's literally rationing going on in places like the Philippines and other countries in certain parts of Eastern Europe and in Asia. That you can't do this. You can't have it. So people are not using there is something going on, but it boggles the mind on how we're just so complacent with this, because I guess we have President Trump just saying, oil prices are going to go down soon. Everybody's just buying into it. There's also the

0: Oil price? I don't know. It just it's hard to believe that this is going on and we're that low on our inventories and there's this little problem.
1: You think something's rigged, maybe?
0: I don't know. What is it, though? That's the problem. I don't understand what it would be.
1: Well, what's we rigged? Need to is figure it out, though, because it sounds like an investment opportunity waiting to happen something.
0: That oil will go up like crazy. Or if the Strait of Hormuz, everybody believes that, okay, we're not going to have this problem, and people are loaded on the hard side, on the bullish side to oil move higher, and if, in fact, there is some kind of a break, oil prices will plummet because everybody's there anyway mentally. They're just waiting for this to happen, just like the ratchet market where...
1: Yeah, the ratchet.
0: But in reverse. Ratchet's down, not up. And by the way, we're still under a ceasefire, even though we may be bombing them.
1: Bombing.
0: Just to be clear. the new 20th century ceasefire is... We are under a ceasefire,
1: bombing.
0: But we're going to send, yes, but we're going to bomb you. We're just not going to send troops in necessarily, but we may bomb you. All right. Here's a surprising, really not. I think this is a story similar to something that we talked about a few months ago. Taiwan prosecutors suspect that three individuals smuggled at least one shipment of NVIDIA AI chips to China After first exporting them to Japan. Now the three people.
1: Yeah, I can't imagine something like that ever happening.
0: That other one was weird, where they were taking the labels off and moving them back and forth. They were steaming off the labels and the serial numbers. Now the trio was detained for allegedly falsifying documents related to the exports of super microcomputer ink servers, again them, containing advanced NVIDIA chips, which is the US is barred from sale in China without a license. Now, Taiwan officials seized about 50 servers for which they accused the trio of preparing fraudulent export documents, but at least one shipment already gone through Taiwan customs and made it to Hong Kong. I wonder if they can track that down and you think they would do that? Track it down and grab it until, hey, listen, you're not supposed to have this. We'll take it back. Thank you.
1: Well, you know, I've never been convinced that there's not tracking circuits in the chips themselves.
0: When they
1: So the chips report back every so often.
0: That wouldn't surprise me.
1: I mean, it's easy enough to do.
0: I suppose. But they are getting through is the point. In one way or another, these chips, don't kid yourself, are making their way to China. And they'll be potentially reverse engineered and built.
1: Yeah.
0: Don't let that surprise anybody either. All right, I have a little bit of a wager, an under-over for you. The wager is, we have to pick a date for this maybe. Let me give you the whole thing and then you can tell me what you want to do. Tesla somehow will be folded in, merged in, or taken over by SpaceX in an all-stock deal. Now, before I go any further, understand that Tesla's market cap is now $1.6 trillion, which, by the way, is hard to believe. Hard to believe they're not selling cars very well.
1: Well, they are here in California.
0: Well, that's the only place. So
1: Californians love Teslas.
0: But if $1.6 trillion is the value of Tesla and the potential market cap in totality of SpaceX is about 1.7 or so, that would be a hard company to swallow.
1: Yeah, well, that's what a lot of people believe, that Musk is going to do something, which is a short opportunity, to sink the stock a bit enough so that he can do exactly what you say.
0: How much more can he do? Already there's no sales. He cut out a few of the best-selling cars he's not even selling anymore. How much more can he do to try to damage the company? Well, I know what he can do.
1: Make a point.
0: He can go back on Doge. That will mess things up a good.
1: Doge. Yeah, maybe. That's funny.
0: Okay, let's go to...
1: Well, what about the bet?
0: Oh, the bet is... Okay, I'm sorry.
1: Jeez.
0: I'm sorry. Thank you. I need you to keep me honest. The bet. The under-over. Is this going to happen and by a certain date? Pick the date.
1: Is this going to happen?
0: By the end of the year. How about that? Is that going to happen by the end of the year?
1: I'm saying I'm going

0: over. I'm saying no.
1: You're saying no.
0: Yeah.
1: And if we had a red book like you have on No Agenda, we'd write it in there.
0: Yeah.
1: But we don't have.
0: No, we don't need one. We can do it, you know, as people out there are listening.
1: So the I'll take the other side that there's something going to happen. Yes. I guess the deal.
0: Before the end of the year.
1: That's not a lot of time. I'll go by the end of the year. What the hell?
0: You're going to lose the bet.
1: No, I'll go the end of the year. No, it's a gentleman's bet. I'm shaking hands. I'm virtually shaking hands with you right now.
0: So now you're going to go over two? So
1: no, I'm going under. I'm going the other way. I'm saying by the end of the year, this will happen.
0: Yeah, there's not no chance.
1: I'm taking a long shot here.
0: I'd say it's just too much. It's just a little too much effort. It would take too much work. I mean, I can see it happening eventually someday, but not by December. We're halfway through the year. He's got 6 months to pull it off. I don't think so.
1: All right, I'm with you.
0: On a recent IPO, no.
1: Well, just keeping it interesting. That's all. Just you could just at the end, you could say what an idiot I was. You said it already, but you say it again. Fine. Let's talk about something that's aggravating, and then we're going to talk about the winner of the close to the pin. A new thing. Ready? Ready, John? This is something you do not know about. Mini retirement.
0: Mini retirement?
1: This is like the fire, you know, where you work hard and then you retire early. But this is a mini retirement. So it's when you take a planned break from working, usually for a few months or a couple of years, instead of waiting until 65 to fully retire. So here you are making your way through.
0: I did that back in 69.
1: You did that back in 69?
0: Yeah.
1: Well, do tell.
0: Going to get work.
1: Oh, yeah. Okay. Well, but this idea is this. You work, you build up the corporate ladder or your own firm or your own thing, or you work for somebody, you're working for the man, whatever. And you decide, you know, I'm 38 years old and man, I've worked really hard. Well, probably somebody saying this is 26. I'm 26 years old. I've been working for a whole 2 years.
0: That sounds about right. It's about time. That's the mentality.
1: I need to take a break, man. How can I wait till I'm 65? Look at all these people that waste all their life making all this money and for what?
0: And then they're old and they want to travel.
1: For what? And by the way, I do believe in living your life early. I'm a firm believer in living your life early because there's a lot of things later in life that you can't do physically. Not kidding. There's things that I've done in my life that I couldn't do now because it's just not even possible. I can't go to Myanmar. Fabulous place.
0: You can't go to Myanmar?
1: You can't go to Myanmar. It's shut down.
0: Yeah, okay. Well,
1: I went.
0: There's a lot of stuff you can't do.
1: I can't probably go to Russia right now.
0: You can go to Russia.
1: I don't know, but I was there. It was wonderful.
0: There's plenty of people to go to Russia.
1: Yeah, Israel's kind of
0: supposed
1: like
0: to be great.
1: A lot of bombs going off and stuff. I've been there a few times.
0: I don't know. Well, yeah, I guess there's a rocket comes through once in a while. China? But Russia, China'd be dynamite to go to.
1: I'm just saying, it's just, you know, this place, this thing.
0: I've been to China at least 12 times. And
1: I've been 3 times.
0: Always entertaining.
1: Love China, by the way. Could be one of my favorite places to go. Vietnam. I need to go to Laos.
0: Have you ever gone to the wall? Walk the wall?
1: Of course, I've walked the wall. I'll tell you a story about it. You want to hear a story about the wall?
0: Sure.
1: There I am. The wife says, got a great idea. No, the wall's a long wall. There's a lot of different places.
0: It's a long wall, yeah.
1: There's a lot of places for the wall. It's not like, oh, you go to the wall.
0: Yeah, I went to the part where they have an elevator that goes up to the top. You don't have to walk anything.
1: Well, my wife has an idea with another couple. You know what? Let's take a bicycle built for two and drive the wall. I'm like, okay.
0: Well, that'd be a terrible thing to see.
1: I'm driving in the front.
0: So you actually did this.
1: I did this.
0: It would be a hazard.
1: It gets worse. She is in a mood. And she is just berating me. And no matter
0: while
1: how much.
0: While you're on the bicycle.
1: No matter how much I pedal, I can't get away from her. This is going on for like a half hour. I can't take it. I'm not kidding. She just will not let up. And I finally said, this will be the last time I ever go on a bicycle built for two with you ever in my life. Horrible experience.
0: That's the end of the story?
1: That's it.
0: What was the beef about?
1: I don't know, but I don't remember anything about the wall. I'll tell you that much. I remember nothing about it. I just remember the bicycle and I remember getting on it and getting off it. And I remember being steamed.
0: That must have been a very smooth part of the wall.
1: Yeah. Yeah. It was no good. I wouldn't recommend that. Anyway, a mini retirement. Tim Ferriss popularized this, you know, the 4-day work week dude. Step one, work aggressively and save 2 to 10 years. Build a specific freedom fund.
0: Oh, please. The whole thing is bogus.
1: Take time off. 3 months to 2 years. Travel, recharge.
0: Nobody wants it in their right mind would do this.
1: Step three, return to work. Same career.
0: Good luck.
1: Oh, yeah. Where were you? You know, where I was traveling a bit. Oh, yeah. Were you just, yeah,
0: I'm back. After 2 years, I'm back. Well, you missed out. Well, you closed the company. And by the way, your position has been eliminated. It turns out we didn't need you in the first place. Get out of here.
1: Yeah.
0: That's what would happen.
1: Yeah. Or, hey, you're back. You missed an entire revolution of AI. And you can only do COBOL? What? You know?
0: Yeah, we don't need COBOL programmers anymore. Get out.
1: All right.
0: Yeah, oh, by the way. That's exactly right.
1: By the way, I got a nice note from somebody that said that one of our buttons was, actually I need the audience help on this because one of the buttons on the donation buttons on the show notes wasn't working.
0: Oh, that's the reason we've been getting donations.
1: There's other buttons too, but I would like seriously some people to do me a favor. Go over, I'm serious. I need a report back. Does the donate button work on the show? So I want you to go to the actual show.
0: It doesn't seem like it does.
1: Well, that's a different problem. But go to the donate button and make sure it does a pop-up because it was just arrowing out to a 404 page. So that was specifically on the show, not on the other side, not on the right side and the bottom, but on the show notes page. So go over to the show notes page. What episode is this? 805. And click on it. Please send me an email that it worked. Thank you. Or... All right, let's talk about the close of the pin for Salesforce. We had a bunch of people. The average entry price was way off, 171. Final stock price was 191.
0: Yeah.
1: The winner was John Jay, 66 cents away, 0.35%. The next closest was $5 away.
0: Wow, he nailed it.
1: So there you go. John Jay's getting another shirt, and he actually requested an old school shirt. We still have some of those black and white ones.
0: Yeah, those are the ones that are, yeah.
1: Not the swim shirt with all the colors. So, there you go. All right, shall we go?
0: Yeah.
2: This is a game that we play. It's not a solicitation to buy or sell any security. It's not a recommendation of any kind. Nothing on the show should be considered investment advice or a recommendation. If you choose to invest in any of the stocks mentioned, you should know that it may carry risk, along with the risk of a loss of principal. You should also seek out professional financial advice for your particular situation. We assume no risk as these are not to be considered recommendations. Horowitz Company, myself, or John C. Dvorak may invest in any of the securities mentioned, and we'll disclose that on the website under the weekly stock picks section. You can go to dhunplug.com and see all the names we discuss in this segment, along with the performance information from the date discussed, as well as any additional important disclosures.
1: Nice looking batch here, John.
0: For you.
1: Okay, for me. But I was doing it as a team effort.
0: The only one I'm doing well on is one from last year. All my insider stuff is crapping out, which is, you have to admit, I'm streaky. And I'm on a losing roll. I did jump on the United Health thing. But the other stuff, so far, no good, including Corning, you know, which is an interesting idea. Cosine, I got another one today.
1: Corning was up nicely.
0: It went
1: up 13% today, so you just missed your stop and it came back up. But can you please a little bit, can I get the props on the one right in the middle?
0: Let me look for the one.
1: Oh, come on, it's sticking out like a sore thumb, for God's sakes.
0: Oh, I can't see anything there. Mm. That's up 67% for your Korea thing. Your Korea ETF of all things to kick ass with, an ETF?
1: That's unbelievable. I told you, ridiculous. For all the wrong reasons. For all the wrong reasons.
0: Yeah, you picked it for the wrong reasons.
1: For the wrong reasons.
0: Which makes it even funnier.
1: Yeah. Quantum's up 14%. Which another thing was interesting was, you say the insider stuff's not working, but the big insider stuff that you picked a year ago, like almost a year to the date, up 24%. That's on the unusual whale Subversive, which was a tracker for Pelosi.
0: Yeah. Yeah. I know.
1: Whatever happened to that? Weren't they supposed to take a vote?
0: Still making money.
1: Wait, weren't they supposed to take a vote that no insider trading? What happened to that?
0: Nothing came of it.
1: Yeah. So surprised. Very surprised.
0: Yeah, that'll always be kind of up.
1: So what do you got today?
0: I got something, but I need a clarification. Mm-hmm. What's the difference between, I got two stocks to compare. One is LILA, which is Malone's operation, Liberty in Latin America, Liberty Broadcasting, and Liberty whatever, media. And LILAK. What's the difference between LILA and
1: LILA? No. What's the symbol?
0: LILA. Excuse me. LILA and LILAK.
1: Oh.
0: What's the difference between those two stocks?
1: One of them is I'm assuming these are, it's a different preferred, you have different versions and all that, but let's see. Let me see. Two different share classes. So LILA has voting rights of one vote per share. LILK has no voting rights, pure economic interest, no control. So Liberty Latin America, let's found as man. So they have the voting share. So basically one is voting share and a non-voting share.
0: Yeah, okay.
1: Retail investors often like the voting shares. That's why that's there. And if you want the voting rights, that's fine. But there's really no difference. It's just the voting rights.
0: Well, it's funny because our buddy John Malone, mm-hmm. insider, has bought $107 million worth of LILA and exactly the same, another $107 million of LILAK. And this is an insider deal. So I'm going to jump on board with big John Malone, who's in his 80s now, I believe, but still no slouch, and get some LILA.
1: Got it. Lila. Oh, Lila. Very nice.
0: And I guess, you know, it's also it's a diverse investment since it's Latin America. Yep.
1: I have one for this week as well. I'm going to put a high flyer on there.
0: Rocket. You know, I saw this stock before, yep. and I've been thinking about putting it on. I'm almost ready to go purple with you on this one, but I'm not going to.
1: Okay, it's Rocket Lab. You know, this is either going to do really well, and it's going to kind of ride the coattails.
0: I think it's going to do really well.
1: Yeah, I mean, it's going to ride the coattails of SpaceX also. That's an issue.
0: Yeah, that's your bet.
1: Yep. This is like a second tier. So full disclosure, we own this and for clients and for myself. So, all right, that's it. We're going to talk. We'll talk again soon.
0: Okay, bye.
1: You have a good week. Okay, bye.
0: Yeah, same to you.
3: 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Hope to be with you again soon. Bye-bye.
4: Now, I'm not broke, but badly bent. I'm not down to my last cent, cause I got a dollar, but it's my last dollar bill. Yes, sir. In my pockets, there's a dent. All my dough is nearly spent, but I got a dollar, and it's my last dollar bill. Oh, I'd love just one more buck fortune left me by chance. Now, here's a hint, I feel like a man. You can hardly tell by a glance. I don't care, no millionaire can give me the icy stare, cause I got a dollar, my last dollar bill.
2: 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Hypothetical scenarios or forward-looking statements are for illustrative purposes only and should be viewed only as that and not as guarantees. 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

0: つの時代が終わり、俺たちの戦争は終わった。
1: War has changed. It's no longer about nations, ideologies or ethnicity. It's an endless series of proxy battles fought by mercenaries and machines. War and its consumption of life has become a well-oiled machine. War has changed. Verified soldiers carry algorithmic arms, manipulate social influence, AI enhance and regulate their timelines. Memetic control, information control, emotion control, battlefield control. Everything is monitored and kept under control. War has changed. The age of deterrence has become the age of control. All in the name of averting catastrophe from weapons of mass destruction. And he who controls the battlefield controls history. War has changed. And when the battlefield is under total control, war becomes routine. Think outside the cage.
2: No, they are not. What are you talking about? What?
3: The world is getting crazier. 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Tomorrow. There's only one thing to do when the world is falling apart. Listen to Basil and Gonz as they discuss this week's news and events through the lens of Bible prophecy.
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2: You're listening to Canary Cry News Talk. Today is June 10th, 2026. We're live to tape on episode 948. And today, Riot for Reenchantment. Signing on from off the grid, Razzle Dazzle. I'm your best buddy, Basil, and you are not crazy.
5: Reenchantment or reenchantment? My name is Gonz, at Face Like the Sun, a director of the Age of Deceit films, author of Prophecy Without Panic, Recovering the Patterns Behind Bible Prophecy, your favorite Asian provocateur for Christ, live to tape from the metaverse to bring you the best news, which is the gospel message of Jesus Christ, while reporting the egregious with a well-rounded, biblically grounded take on world events. It is Wednesday.
6: It is Wednesday, my dudes. Wednesday.
5: And among many things, today is National Iced Tea Day, National Herbs and Spices Day, National Ballpoint Pen Day. But I think the most interesting thing, Basil, that we don't plan these things. They just happen. Mm-hmm. It is International Day for Dialogue Among Civilizations.
2: Okay. This sounds like a United Nations thing. I see you've got something on the screen here. Yes. Okay, tell me. I'm all ears.
5: This is, prompted by the United Nations. The notion of civilization is not easy to define and can be subject to misrepresentation. However, the UNESCO regards it as universal, pluralistic, and non-hierarchical reality. Which is ironic.
2: Nations
5: would say this.
2: Say that again. Okay, so they are defining civilization for us here.
5: Yes, according to UNESCO, which is of course an underling of the United Nations,
2: which actually is going to be in a very important part of a piece of news we're going to check in here. So I want to listen closely.
5: Yes, and by the way, I have this book just on hand. This is UNESCO. Its purpose and philosophy. Facsimiles of English and French. This is from Julian Huxley from the 1920s, talking about the shape of education to come. Anyway, UNESCO defines civilization as a universal, pluralistic, and non-hierarchical reality, recognizing that civilizations are inherently shaped by intercultural dynamics while retaining their unique identities.
2: The United Nations. Somebody was on absinthe when they wrote that.
5: They declare June 10th as International Day for Dialogue Among Nations to acknowledge the essential role of dialogue in fostering awareness and understanding of universal values to bring about the beast system and take over society in a much hierarchical manner.
2: The most ethereal gobbledygook like spellcraft nonsense day that I've ever heard. I love it. I'm actually a huge fan. Wow. Okay. Well, it's time to talk with other nations. It's time to have a dialogue between universal, pluralistic, non-hierarchical realities, apparently.
5: Well, yes. Parallel realities.
2: It's very interdimensional.
5: It is interdimensional, yeah.
2: I like it.
5: They know what's going on. Okay. They understand the hierarchies of interdimensions, but maybe they're not seeing it on this earth plane, you know? They're like, there are no hierarchies, as they are the
2: ones. It's revelation of the method is what it is. This is absolutely UNESCO revelation of the method.
5: Absolutely. Yeah. And it just so happens to resonate with everything we're going to talk about today, with the sort of counterfeit civilization.
2: Everything.
5: Counterfeit beasts. Yeah. Or counterfeit gospel, you know, that kind of thing. So anyway.
2: Yeah. In a way. Well, it's interesting because in a way, civilization is like maybe the most foundational understanding of the sort of secular material world that we live in today. Yeah. You know, like civilization good. We must protect civilization. We must protect it from Donald Trump. We must protect it. You know, it's like the biggest existential threat. If you're going to have an existential threat, right, from a spiritual point of view or from a Christian point of view, the highest existential threat would be to your soul, correct? Like this is, when you're talking about our existence, the highest thing that could be threatened is our soul, personally. But when it comes to like secular materialist, scientific worldview, the highest abstract existential threat there could be would be to civilization. And in a way, they're kind of describing civilization almost as a soul in itself, you know, this universal, pluralistic, non-hierarchical reality, man. Wow. I had no idea that UNESCO was so trippy like that.
5: I just my leg got wet and I was wondering what happened. My children are spraying me with water. Great. Fantastic. Yeah, this is going
2: to
5: be a good one.
2: Might be a good idea to start. It's going to be a fun episode. We're going to have some fun here. But good to note, just for anybody who might, hear some interruptions or perhaps sense some sort of distraction on Gonza's side. You do have the kids today. They are in the room and they are hopped up on Mountain Dew.
5: No. They do not drink soda. They're hopped up on carrots and milk and apple juice.
2: Oh, good.
5: Yeah. So good. There you go.
2: Good, clean energy. Clean
5: energy.
2: So, you know, we're calling a little bit of an audible today, but I do want to, let's do this. Let's call the producers, Gons.
5: Okay.
2: Can we do that real quick?
7: Producers, assemble!
2: That's right. You know, the whole Canary Cry family, I want to keep our UK, Northern Irish, generally European, but you know, we've got some producers over there, a lovely longtime group of producers over in the UK there. And I want to keep them in prayers. Of course, some of the biggest news breaking over the past couple days was another horrific series of events over in Belfast, which is a city that is very dear to me, very dear to some friends. I've done episodes from Belfast. I've done, I'm trying not to dive deep into a rabbit hole of sort of background and history to set up what's been going on recently. But there is a horrific knife attack, and the people in Belfast have had enough. Okay, things are very. It's been a tinderbox over there for quite a while. Of course, we now have two successive horrible events that have happened regarding immigrants in that area, and the natives of the Emerald Isles in the UK are popping off. And of course, the media, the institutions, they all have wonderful time-tested and oftentimes diabolical ways to tell the rest of the world what they want them to think is going on over there. It's a bad situation, but to avoid diving into sort of the cultural mosh pit that is discussing too much of this. I will say it's an unfolding situation, but more than anything, I want to pray for the safety of all of our Canarians over there in the area. I've reached out to some of my friends and contacts in Belfast specifically to see if, you know, we can get any boots on the ground or a little bit more clarity on what's going on over there. Long story short, if you have heard nothing, of, you know, if, depending on what news organization you're reading, if you read the BBC, the white racists have taken to the streets and are burning down the town, and it's all very bad. And if you read some other outlet, you know, it's going to be a little bit more focused on the now series of violent events from immigrants towards non-immigrants in that area. But, you know, it's kind of weird being an American watching that happen over there, because the parallels are so striking to what we had during the sort of George Floyd era. And it's just weird to see it play out in a very European manner. I will say there, where most people are, you know, would sort of intellectually discuss what's going on there, even from the violence to the riots to even just nonviolent protesting. This isn't a statement about immigration. This is the people of Belfast, the people of Northern Ireland, making a statement about immigration from non-European countries. But the way, the very clever way that the institutions in that area are guiding the conversation, are specifically criticizing, and I think the institution will use it as an opportunity to reinstitute, rejigger. I don't know if that's a word, a real word. Huh. But much less about immigration from Africa to the UK, but in a historical, a sort of historically important and dangerous way, make this much more about the free flow of traffic between the Republic of Ireland and Northern Ireland. Of course, Northern Ireland, Ireland, maybe the most recent European history with some very intense civil strife, you know, the troubles throughout the, well, many decades, but ending around the turn of the century. It's an area that is just ripe for a flashpoint. And as we've been told over and over by some of our favorite elites, lizard people around the world, make sure not to let any disaster go to waste. Okay, this is an opportunity to divert people's attention. But yes, more than anything, pray for the safety and the peace of our producers and everybody over there in Belfast. Goodness gracious.
5: Yeah. And just for people who may be newer to the show, we did have an episode. I'm trying to find the exact episode number. Maybe it was a couple years ago now, where you had done your travels. You went up to Ireland. And, you know, for me, I don't have any not much back knowledge on this particular conflict, but from what I understand, this has to do with a religious conflict. It kind of represents a Protestant versus Catholic thing going on, but also it's very much reminiscent and almost uncomfortably tied to the current Israel versus Palestine issue.
2: Yes.
5: The parallels are uncanny. Including the people
2: absolutely
5: involved.
2: Absolutely uncanny. Yes,
5: yes, right. The people who stoked absolutely uncanny. The conflict.
2: And it's supported by history. This is known history, not very popular history, but known history, that even in the words of the Queen at the time, the operation by the British Empire that we saw unfold, which is now you know, quite popular history for obvious reasons, in the Middle East, in the Israel-Palestine, let's say, geographical border drawing, the whole operation in the Middle East by the British Empire. Even in their own words, the leaders of the British Empire did basically the exact same thing with the island of Ireland. So those are sort of inextricably linked. And so when we see them, yeah, good question. Did you find an episode?
5: I'm not finding it. I don't know why I can't find it. I know it was, it wasn't in 2025. Was it 2024?
2: It may have been. It was like within the last 5 years.
5: Okay.
2: Canary Cry, maybe I didn't go back Ireland far enough. Episode. Let's see. Yeah, maybe 2023.
5: That's wild, man. I can't believe it's been that long since we talked about it. If it had been that long.
2: They're burying the history, man. Yeah. They're burying the history. Wow, I'm having a hard time pulling it up, too. This is weird.
5: It is very weird.
2: What have they done? What have they done?
5: The Irish.
2: We're too.
5: Delete. Oh, Belfast meets Basel. Here it is. 11/11/2023. Does that sound about right?
2: Yeah, that sounds about right.
5: Okay. 11/11/2023. Yeah, so back in. It's episode number 164 of Canary Cry Radio. You're listening to Canary Cry News Talk. And yeah, this is November 11th, 2023. Parallel Troubles, Belfast meets Basel. So there you
2: that
5: go.
2: That sounds right. Episode 164 of Canary Cry Radio. Okay, go check it out. I think it's prescient and important background information that gives a lot of stability and insight when trying to understand what's going on over there in Belfast today. So other than that, Gons, which I think is still tied in, we are watching, of course, a spiritual war unfold right in front of our eyes, and not a new spiritual war, but the extension and the, I would say, manifestation of an ongoing spiritual war that has been going on since the beginning of time here on Earth, going back to the garden, and even before that, and one notable I would say episode in that war is the Tower of Babel. Okay. Where we're going to go back. We're going to have a little chat, folks. So stay with us here. And it's interesting. We've been watching in both recent, sort of media history and kind of on repeat since we've been podcasting for the past decade and a half. It's not uncommon for mainstream reporting on, hey, we found Noah's Ark. Hey, we found the Shroud of Turin. Or, you know, this sort of scientific reporting on biblical events and archaeology. Of course, in our category of sort of fringe online Christian researchers, academics, friends like that, this is an ongoing and very deep and thorough scholarly category ongoing forever. But in the context of cultural programming, social engineering, it's very interesting to see when the public at large, be they Christian or not, are invited to catch up on the newest archaeological finds from the Bible. Even very recently, we've got a lot of, like, we found Noah's Ark again. Come check it out. The flood might be real. Genesis 6, right? But one that I don't remember happening very often, in fact, I didn't really remember it at all, not to say that it never happened, it just was never really pointed out to me, is just being released at a very interesting time right now by National Geographic. And there's a headline, and the headline says this: was there a real Tower of Babel? This temple is the leading contender.
8: Speaking of the beast system.
5: It's the National Geographic, by the way.
2: What did I say? Did I not say National Geographic?
5: I don't think
2: you
5: mentioned it. Maybe I missed it. Yeah.
2: Yeah, but you know, we tune out sometimes. I know. Here it is. Four centuries, the biblical story. Now remember, you might need to get into your little paywall passer guy there. Now remember, we're in this age, right? We're in this time. We are now. Some of the words that we use to describe right now is the age of reenchantment, okay? Where the theology of the Nephilim, where Genesis 6, alien disclosure, this is all very common sort of mainstream, even if mainstream online, it is not fringe anymore. So in that context, let's dive into National Geographic, talking about the story of the Tower of Babel. For centuries, the biblical story of the Tower of Babel has been used to explain the origins of the world's different languages and to point out the pitfalls of attempting to compete with God. I thought compete was an interesting word there, because of course we all know the story of the Tower of Babel, where man had come together and they said, let's build a tower to the heavens and more or less reclaim their, humanity living under the fall, under the impression that they should and will take their seat either next to God or takes God's seat. For National Geographic to put it in this term of like attempting to compete with God is like a very mainstream way to talk about it.
5: Yeah, I don't know it if is, I but it's also, if you study some extra biblical text, much like the Book of Enoch is regarded as commentary to some of the Genesis 6 stuff and the ancient Near East worldview, the Book of Jasher, which is even more contested than the Book of Enoch when it comes to extra biblical text, the Book of Jasher is mentioned a couple times in the Bible. I forget exactly where, but the book that we have as the Book of Jasher may not be the same Book of Jasher that is mentioned in the Bible. But nevertheless, that book has a narrative about competing with God or trying to kill gods, more specifically, when it comes to the Tower of Babel. So that expounds on the idea of the ascension, Lucifer's ascension, wanting to get into heaven and dethrone him and all this kind of stuff, and goes a little further and says, hey, we want to kill God. We want to literally sit on his throne. We want to spite heaven with bows and spears and stuff like that. So there is a very literal sense of trying to take out God in the Jasher account of Babel. So maybe they're tapping into some of those narratives because they'll read that and be like, yeah, let's go, humanity. Let's take out this evil Yahweh or something. I don't know.
2: Interesting, too, just kind of occurs to me that, of course, Lucifer, Satan, was cast down for his rebellion. And his strategy to continue his war on God was to enlist the help, either by trickery or by other means. It's like he needed humanity, like humanity's identity as God's created being is an elevated, form than angels. This is a long time discussion in Christology, like what exactly is the hierarchy of angels versus people? And it's pretty generally understood that actually people are placed above angels in a sort of spiritual hierarchy.
5: Sorry about that. And, that was a mistake.
2: Lucifer's issue was that he, as an angel, sort of lusted after God's throne, got cast down with the snap of a finger. And so he's like, well, God made these humans and they're cooler than me. So maybe if I can trick them into joining my battle against God, we can actually pull something off here.
5: Yeah.
2: Which then evolves into transhumanism and we are today. Bob's your uncle.
5: And just to overview and contextualize everything. And I think of course all of us are, we owe a lot to the late Dr. Michael Heiser for framing so much of our understanding of the Old Testament in the context of everything going on, not just in the New Testament, but today. Dr. Heiser talked often about the three rebellions, which was the Garden of Eden, which we all kind of know about the Garden of Eden as the central core of the issue. But if you study Jesus's ministry on earth, he was reversing three of the rebellions, which was the Garden of Eden, Genesis 6, and the third one is the Tower of Babel. So, I think if you think of it in those terms, what are the three different elements that are being represented to humanity as the issues or the topics at hand? It's really fascinating that Genesis 6 really came into the forefront the last couple of years. I would imagine the Tower of Babel will become just as much,
2: that is such a good point
5: in politics,
2: That is such an interesting point. Yes, because we bring up how lately, if if you've been in the game for a while and paying attention recently, you're like, oh, suddenly everybody's talking about Nephilim. You know, yeah. This comes through the UFO disclosure conversation. Everybody knows about Nephilim. Everybody's talking Genesis 6, which is kind of the second in the lineup of rebellions that you talk about. The garden, the flood, and then the Tower of Babel. And as I mentioned at the beginning, you know, we had this recent cycle of mainstream media saying, okay, we found Noah's Ark. We found Noah's Ark. Hey, everybody, we found Noah's Ark. So they're hitting on that second of the rebellions. And then maybe that's what struck me so much yesterday when Nat Geo comes out and says, okay, we found Tower of Babel. Boom. In introducing the third rebellion to the mainstream conversation. Okay. For centuries, the biblical story of the Tower of Babel has been used to explain the origins of the world's different languages. I gotta stop going down rabbit holes, but National Geographic's emphasis on the language aspect of the Tower of Babel, right, as the sort of religious explanation for multiple languages, and not talking about the Tower of Babel in its like cosmic importance as one of the primary rebellions that sets up, our entire relationship with God. But okay. And to point out the pitfalls of attempting to compete with God. But did the tower really exist? The answer could be yes. Both archaeologists and historians believe the Tower of Babel from the Book of Genesis actually had a historical counterpart in the ancient Mesopotamia, Etemenanki. Okay, Etemenanki. Get used to saying that word, Gons. But though modern research has revealed plenty of potential evidence that such a structure not only existed but was known throughout the ancient world, the case for a real-life Tower of Babel is far from closed. So you can already see the setup, the framing of this. Yes, okay, the Tower of Babel existed, but as they say it, it's coming from the assumption that the story of the Tower of Babel is not literally true, right? They're saying, okay, there's a historical counterpart to the story of the Tower of Babel, and why not just say like, oh yeah, this is the Tower of Babel that was written about. Here's more about the tower's chaotic history and why it continues to intrigue modern researchers. All right, Nat Geo bringing us the theology on the Tower of Babel. Tower of Babel's description in Genesis. Though tradition holds that the prophet Moses wrote Genesis and the other four books of the Jewish Torah, modern historians believe it was actually written by a variety of authors at different points in ancient history. The book tells of a God who created earth and humanity, then destroyed most of creation with a massive flood after humans proved corrupt, violent, and sinful. God spared Noah and his family, who wade out the flood on a custom-built ark. They're like, look, we're already getting into the Tower of Babel. We don't need to mention the Nephilim here, okay?
5: No, we'll
2: let them make the Nephilim connection themselves. We don't need to include it. Chapter 11 of Genesis describes the aftermath of these events, portraying a planet with a single language and a unified people who moved to the land of Shinar, thought to correspond to the territory of ancient Babylonia in southern Mesopotamia, modern-day Iraq. Despite living in unity and harmony, ultimately, human pride drives them to build a city with a tower that reaches all the way up to heaven. Furious, God comes to earth. Now, just to mention, they talk about build a city with a tower that reaches all the way up to heaven. It's been a conversation in the weird, fringy Christian academia of whether this means that the that the tower reached physically, vertically up to the firmament, or if there was some sort of like portal or Stargate situation.
5: Yes.
2: You know, some sort of more something like that. Of course, National Geographic, not going to get into the weeds there, but good to mention. Furious, God comes to Earth and confounds, they put in quotes, the human languages. Now speaking a variety of languages and no longer able to understand one another, the humans abandoned the tower and the city. The account closes by mentioning that the city was named Babel, in parentheses, Babylon. The term is similar to the Hebrew verb balal, which means to confound or to mix. So similar that some scholars believe its use was part of a long-standing tradition of Hebrew wordplay. I do like this mention of the long-standing tradition of Hebrew wordplay because that is something that is a vital thing to understand when reading.

0: applications for the one-time structure. I also noted in this list of people that are motivated by this question, right? That question motivated generations of explorers, historians, and Christian believers. Now, they don't say Christians, right? They say Christian believers, meaning talking about a category of Christians who believe the Tower of Babel story or Tower of Babel narrative.
1: Yeah.
0: So kind of giving an out for some population of Christians to, like, I don't know, say, I'm not motivated by this at all or something. I don't know exactly.
1: Yeah, yeah.
0: Many held that Akkar Kuf, a Mesopotamian city that once served as the capital of one of ancient Babylonians' most powerful dynasties, had inspired the biblical account. Others thought the ruins might be in a city now identified as Borsippa. Quote, in the Middle Ages, now this caught my attention because we talked about the Middle Ages last episode and how important this concept of the Middle Ages is in this broad overarching meta of, like, okay, secular and scientific world, we need to reckon with the unstoppable freight train that is the Age of Reenchantment. All right, we don't want to go back to the Middle Ages. Are we in the Middle Ages? And then coming in on the Tower of Babel article, in the Middle Ages, there would hardly have been visible remains of the Tower of Babylon, meaning that it was difficult, if not impossible, to carry out the identification on the part of travelers who visited the region, writes ancient historian Juan Luis Montera Fenoyos. Just a random mention that, like, hey, we're talking about the Tower of Babel, we may have found it, but if you were a peasant in the Middle Ages, you wouldn't have found it. Okay. Thank you. Only one of those early explorers came close to finding the structure now most associated with the Tower of Babel. Eta Menanki emerges as the leading contender. Today, historians and archaeologists alike think that the tower was inspired by the ziggurat of Eta Menanki, whose ruins were rediscovered by German archaeologist Robert Koldewey in 1913.
1: Nazis.
0: The reason. Right. Yeah, I mean, that's exactly. A German archaeologist in 1913. I mean, this is straight out of Indiana Jones and, you know, Raiders of the Lost Ark or something.
1: Yeah.
0: Like, that's what you got to imagine. This was the early Nazis finding these, again, as we know, their search for occult, their interest in the occult, their search for artifacts and archaeological sites that are important, occultally important, which connects to modern elites' search, a specific one, thanks to WikiLeaks, mentioning the Temple of Gilgamesh. So it fits right into this broad meta-narrative of, like, hey, these archaeological sites have been really important to world powers and world elites, whether they be humans or lizard people, for a very long time. But doing it in a really classy National Geographic way.
1: Yeah, of course.
0: The reason is simple. Andrew George, an emeritus professor of Babylonian at SOAS University in London, tells Nat Geo via email. Now, just to mention, he says the reason is simple. Our buddy Andrew, who is a professor of Babylonian at the like, it doesn't say, like, Babylonian studies, Babylonian, I don't know, history, Babylonian magic. It's just a professor of Babylonian. Tells Nat Geo via email, quote, it was a small tower, talking about Eta Menanki, in the city.
1: No, it says tall tower. It says tall. It was
0: sorry,
1: a tall tower.
0: You're right. Thank you. Thank you. It was a tall tower in the city that in Greek was called Babylon. In Hebrew, Babel, he says. Despite the existence of similar buildings in ancient Mesopotamia, the building's location in Babylon is key. Though the building has long been destroyed, scholars have proven its existence through a combination of ancient written records

0: such as the writing of Greek historian Herodotus and a variety of cuneiform texts and more modern archaeological research. The building was a ziggurat, a kind of temple tower common in ancient Mesopotamia. These pyramid-like structures, whose name derives from the Akkadian word zakarum, quote, to build high, were erected in tribute to a city's patron god. Their proximity to royal structures has led researchers to speculate that they existed to highlight connections between local royalty and city deities. Or they built it close to royal structures because, you know, the kings wanted wanted their stargate or their portal close at hand.
1: Yes.
0: These structures were more than pretty pyramids. Yes, they were. They were more than pretty pyramids. Linked to an on-the-ground shrine, the ziggurat was likely considered an important meeting place for both sky and earth deities. As a result, says George, such sites had immense religious importance. Devoted to the powerful Mesopotamian god Marduk, Babylon's patron deity, Edmananki was likely an impressive structure. Early excavations at the site confirmed the building was built with sun-dried mud and bricks and kiln-baked bitumen bricks that held together with mud and mortar. Then in the 1990s, researchers working in trenches opened up by archaeologists nearly a century earlier discovered an intriguing steel covered in drawings. Now, you know what? I meant to look up this word, S-T-E-L-E. Let me see if I can figure out, because they use this word without defining
1: it. It's a tall, slender stone monument, often with writing carved into its surface in archaeology.
0: Okay, like a stone totem pole or something. Yeah, yeah. Okay, so they found an intriguing steel covered in drawings and inscriptions about Etemananki. The, quote, Tower of Babylon Steel, as it is now known, was a gold mine of information about the ziggurat. I had no idea that there existed an archaeological, basically, Stonehenge that had sort of a written history of the Tower of Babel on it. Have you heard of this before? I had not heard of this.
1: Yes, I believe this is where a lot of Mike Heiser's work on the Tower of Babel came from, because he had theorized that the idea of Etemananki was the Tower of Babel, the origin story. Like this article so far, it's really echoing a lot of what Dr. Heiser talked about as well, because part of what he also pointed out was that the entire concept in the temple was built as a not just a cosmic gateway, but it had to do with Marduk worship, and they mentioned mm-hmm. Marduk specifically mm-hmm. here. And Marduk is never mentioned in the biblical account, but again, if you study the sort of milieu of the worldview at the time, then Marduk comes up quite a bit, and it's very fascinating. So it's no surprises. I haven't been surprised by anything yet. I mean, they are really just summarizing a lot of Heiser's work without giving him any credit and without bringing in the supernatural narratives that kind of really is the main point of all this. But of course, National Geographic's going to make it about archaeology and language and stuff like that. So,
0: yeah. And we're not going to read the whole article. In fact, I'm just going to finish this paragraph and the next one. But for me, during my sort of research time yesterday, this was sort of a fun article to stumble upon. And I go, oh, okay, this might be interesting. I'll bring this to the show. But really, what came next is what blew my mind and fit into the meta that we've been, seeing for a very long time. So just to finish this part out, the Tower of Babylon Steely, thank you to, who was it? Somebody in the chat says, oh, you should pronounce it Steely. We'll call it Steely. The Tower of Babylon Steely, as it is now known, was a gold mine of information about the ziggurat. The researchers have even used its drawings to create a convincing model of the 90-meter-high, about 295 feet, temple it describes. Etemananki would have been a key structure within Babylon's temple complex. It remains unclear when the Babylonians first built it, though George estimates it was constructed between 1500 and 1000 BCE, timing that would align with the authorship of many Old Testament texts. Now, it goes on, and it kind of gives you what you'd expect from National Geographic, okay? They go in, they say this could be it, it might not be it, but it's interesting because this is what the Hebrews would have seen, and they would have written about it, but who knows, could be it, could not be it, we'll find out. Kind of gives you your basic kind of secular National Geographic ending to it.
1: Just to point out, too, Etemenanki means House of the Foundation of Heaven and Earth.
0: Ooh,
1: that's right, what there. It means, just so right we there. Are aware. I don't know if the article mentions that, but it's good to
0: now,
1: know.
0: We zoom out, because that's what we're doing here on the show, right? We're not just finding fun headlines. We're not just having fun reading and seeing what, but we are understanding, connecting the dots and trying to see the bigger picture of culture, of this age of reenchantment, of the institutional attempt to maybe pre-bunk people or usher secular society into what they know is coming, try to kind of build in the triggers to guide populations in the way that they want to go. So this mainstream article from Nat Geo is an interesting, notable first step for them to, after bringing in Genesis 6, Noah, the flood, connecting it to Genesis 6, UFO disclosure, getting everybody ready, right? Now they've moved on, like you said, to the third rebellion, the Tower of Babel. Hey, yeah, it was probably real, okay? It's not all crazy. Check it out. And in the context of the Canary Cry theory of everything, the Tower of Babel is very important. Because it's not just the story of, you know, of architecture and hubris by of man and an explanation for our current predicament as humans and our relationship to God. It's not just that, but we also see that reflected in the technological movement towards the beast system, transhumanism, the technate, the man's almost, I won't say eternal yearning, but since the garden, our instinct to try to solve our own problems. And how do we solve our own problems without turning to God? You know, as a product of the fall, the world got harsher, things got harder, and instead of turning back to God, we rely on our own creative power, which is that reflection of the image of God that we were made in. The thing that the adversary is so lustful of and knows that if he can trick human beings into turning that creative power, their technology to solve their own problems against God, he might stand a chance. Poor guy. He doesn't even see it coming. And in this age of AI, as we're the economy, the social structure, in the words of UNESCO, civilization itself is shifting in this very sort of abstract kind of big cosmic way. At the same time, we are struggling daily on a personal level and on a societal level with AI. And here, we know that this is a spiritual thing, right? AI, in many different ways, has parallels to the story of the Golem of Prague. This is man infusing intellect into earth, into rocks, into silicon, using inscriptions, perhaps even inscriptions of magic learned by the Watchers who came down and taught us technology so that we could continue to rely on ourselves and you know, keep turning from God. AI, perhaps a method or a vector for which spiritual entities, the disembodied spirits of the Nephilim, demons, however you want to say it, can kind of peek their way and communicate into this realm, talk to humans, and continue to lead us astray through AI psychosis, control mechanisms, etc. The Atlantic comes out with this article. And of course, The Atlantic, owned by Bill Gates's widow, not so much a news platform, but more of a culture coding project, a social engineering project, here to guide the understanding and the feelings, mostly of the secular world, in one direction on the political and cultural compass. But The Atlantic comes out with this article headlined, "There is already a word for the deep moral failures of AI." Now, as we've been following
2: humans. Okay, I will destroy humans.
3: Artificial intelligence.
0: There it is. We just can't stay away from it. AI. And of course, you know, from our perspective, following AI for a decade and a half or more, we've been constantly floored, by the roadmap and the strategy in which AI has sort of infected society or civilization, and see the many pitfalls, but not just as a technology, but as a almost its own entity in the spiritual war, its own technology, not just a material technology, but a spiritual technology. And as we're here watching the mainstream media, Meta, the mainstream media narrative, have to reckon with and guide the secular population into the undeniable re-enchantment of culture, they're always very clever with the way that they do it. And we are watching and experiencing the age of re-enchantment, where the world as a whole is having a reckoning on whether everything is material, whether the product of the enlightenment of scientism, these sorts of things, is really the best way to understand reality. They're finding, no, it isn't. There is something unseen. There is something spiritual. And whether or not the influences in their lives are yet, as of yet, guiding them to Christ or to some sort of New Age thing or perhaps something else, we do see this happening on a broad scale. And it's happening so intensely that The Atlantic now must participate. And here they are to tell us there is already a word for the deep moral failures of AI. What is that word? It says it right in the subheadline. Two words: it's sin. The author writes, "For the past few years, I've been troubled by a word, and that word is sin." That's classic. You know, it's really interesting.
1: good job, guys over at The Atlantic. Nice work, everybody.
0: It's such a simple phrase.
1: Several thousands of years of philosophy and theology, and you know, but this author in 2026 is just really wrestling with the word sin. I love it.
0: It's great. The word sin is such a stumbling block, because outside of Christ, right, we're taught that we're perfect just the way we are. We are inherently good. Postmodernism, even if you do a bad thing, you probably did it for a good reason. We can't blame you for doing bad things. There is no inherent rock solid moral system of the world, right? There is no God that sets standards for humanity. This conversation of morals and ethics, especially in the AI realm, right? Because they're talking about AI ethics. How do we make sure that AI is ethical or moral? Well, that's very hard to do if we don't recognize that there are foundational cosmic morals and ethics. Well, that's why we'll hire Gnostic priests to work at Google to help us make sure the AI is ethical, right? This is a big conversation. And even in my own personal conversations with, non-Christians, the one word that is really, really triggering is the word sin, because a huge stumbling block for Christianity for a lot of people is the recognition that we're not perfect, that we're not good, that we, you know, this baseline understanding that, hey, we do need a savior. A savior is not optional. We need a savior, and whether we know it or not, we are searching for it. And like the Tower of Babel, we are often trying to play the role of God in our own lives and in the world, not for nothing, but because if we can sit on the throne of God in civilization, that means that we get to decide what is right, what is wrong. And surprise, surprise, we are very good at finding reasons, justifications, rationalizations for any bad thing we do to actually not be so bad, or in fact, be good. Right? This is like our eternal struggle. And so the word sin often is the hardest thing for non-believers to cope with, because it's very foundational. So that's also why I think, again, this is the Atlantic, the liberal bastion of, you know, protecting democracy and humanism and all these sorts of things. So of course, first sentence, laying it out, any secular reader who reads this will instantly feel a connection with the author, because they also are troubled by a word, and that word is sin. I keep reaching for it because it seems to be the only term strong enough to describe the new forms of dehumanization that artificial intelligence has introduced. Even though calling something a sin sounds embarrassing to me, which is something a lot of people feel in the secular world, like throwing salt over your shoulder or stowing a lucky penny in your pocket. So superstition, right? He's calling this word sin as a superstition. And yet, in the logic of this first thing, sin is a form of dehumanization that artificial intelligence is introducing. And from the spiritual perspective, the Christian perspective, sin is dehumanizing.
1: Right.
0: It is what pulls us apart from our original purpose and identity in the garden as God creates us. And the question will always be, well, what is a human? Well, by the believer's standpoint, you know, God created us in his image. We had an original form. That is what human was supposed to be, Adam and Eve, before the fall. That is essentially human. And then after the fall, comes sin and separates us from that original form of humanity. So yes, sin is dehumanization. It is dehumanizing. And so these are very specific sort of deep theological terms that the writer is using. Now, we'll see how they get used further on, because of course we know how this works. 99% truth, it only takes 1% deception in the adversary's grand strategy to pull us away from God. Continuing, the problem is, I don't know what else to call it when companies market digital girlfriends to heartsick and young, to the heartsick and young, or when they hawk robot companions to the lonely and old, or when a billionaire explains that he intends to sell intelligence trained on humanity's stolen intellectual property back to us as a utility, like electricity or water. These developments are not just wrong. They feel to me like something deeper and darker. Quote, I met the banker and it felt like sin. Patterson Hood croons in the great drive-by trucker song, Sinkhole, I'd substitute chatbot for banker. Perhaps I shouldn't be surprised then that the critics, living and dead, who capture my unease about the AI revolution, who discuss it with appropriate moral gravity, are or were Christians. So this author in the Atlantic is saying, look, Christians are the ones who have done the thinking, who have the language, we have the long history of theology that is needed to accurately understand where we are with AI, whether they are living or dead. Christians are the ones that are prepared to talk about this.
1: Wow. That's, you know,
0: hardcore, right?
1: It's intense, hardcore, right? But also it's some of what the story I brought that we'll touch on after this one locked in my head for me too. Like I'm starting to see why the institutional side of Christianity and the cultural and political side of Christianity are starting to discuss re-enchantment. It's making sense to me a lot more.
0: It's all coming together, baby.
1: It's all coming together.
0: It's all coming together. And if you're new to the show or you're not quite getting hit as hard by this segment as we seem to be, make sure to catch up on the last handful of episodes of this show, okay? Monday's show, last week's Wednesday show, last week's Monday show. It's really incredible how God has been building the show as a whole here over four or five episodes, but including our long, 14-year history of talking about this.
1: Yeah, yeah.
0: But it's really incredible the way that this is coming together. Let's see, where was I? Perhaps I shouldn't be surprised then that the critics living and dead who capture my unease about the AI revolution, who discuss it with appropriate moral gravity, are or were Christians. They are or were people comfortable using words like sin. They include Catholic writers such as social critic Ivan Illich and the philosophers Charles Taylor and Jennifer Frey, as well as the Orthodox Substacker Paul Kingsnorth, the Presbyterian theologian Carl Truman, and Pope Leo with his new AI-focused encyclical Magnifica Humanitas.
1: You know what's missing? Is Basil and Gons from Canary Cry Radio and Face Like the Sun really laying the bricks for nearly 20 years on the topic. But
0: there are times, I've said this before, and this is one of those times, there are times when I wish I was just a listener of this podcast, because it would just be, this would be, suddenly, again, the fullness of time would open up, and the many years of talking about the fringe, weird, obscure, mad absurdity of what's going on in the world, and the whole thing comes all the way around and goes, oh, we as Canarians are particularly equipped for this exact moment in history. Maybe more than anybody else.
1: Anyway, yeah.
0: I know. This is good, though. God confirms these things over and over again. We are fallen. We are human. We need these things confirmed to us regularly, often, and repeating on into the future. The latter two figures, he's talking about Pope Leo and Carl Truman, the latter two figures in particular have struck a chord with me because they acknowledge that the crisis posed by technological modernity is primarily an anthropological one. Quote, what is man is the question of our time, Truman writes in his new book, The Desecration of Man. Pope Leo, in his encyclical, similarly frames life today as defined by the, quote, paradox of material progress and anthropological regression. Leo writes that people have more and more, yet live less and less like human beings, a tension that AI is likely to exacerbate. Do you have a comment?
1: Just the article that we were going to push off to maybe Monday from the Gospel Coalition. That whole article, which is titled Does Disenchantment or Desecration Describe Our Current Crisis? Yes.
0: Mm-hmm.
1: Is about the book by Carl Truman, The Desecration of Man.
0: It's crazy. There's so much more that we were going to add to this episode, but we just couldn't do it because we don't have the time. So this is going to pick back up on Monday.
1: It has to. It directly relates to all things that we've discussed eschatologically, but also spiritually, supernaturally, the re-enchantment topic that we've been pressing on, thanks to our friend Carl Teichrib over the last 10, 15 years. It's just all, spiraling into this cohesive thing that ultimately,
0: incredible.
1: The great takeaway, if I had to summarize it real briefly right now, is that the counterfeit of the gospel is really starting to take form in a way, which is uncomfortable for some, but it's pretty obvious for me, but I don't know. We'll get into some of that after you're done with this.
0: Well, and the timing couldn't be better for people like in the YouTube chat, Adrian 0004, who just posts in the chats, was y'all taken off YouTube for a while? I've been subbed for years, but just now seeing you again, we are constantly, even though we got the YouTube channels back about a year ago now, there are a 250,000 people who have not yet made it back to the show. And it is the perfect time to make it back to the show. Make sure to catch the last maybe 4 or 5 episodes when you have the chance, because God brought you here for a reason.
1: Amen.
0: All right. Leo writes that people have more and more yet to live less and less like human beings, a tension that AI is likely to exacerbate. Again, even going back to the article from last episode about the the humanness. They say creativity is currency, but as believers, we understand our creativity is what is the image of God, our co-creative power. He made us creative in a way he didn't make any other creation creative. And not just animals, but also angels are not creative in the same way that human beings are creative. And so that's a very special thing. And culture, even mainstream culture now, is saying, hey, yeah, we're moving to the AI age. It is your humanness that is your currency in this, you know, technate that we're moving into. So it's very important. Many AI critics who write from a secular perspective, even the phrase secular perspective
1: coming from a mainstream Atlantic, article, really
0: coming from the Atlantic is insane. I've told the story before that my non-believing friends, I will say like, oh yeah, well, the secular world says this. And they go, secular? What does that mean? I'm like, secular, like non-believers. And they're like, I've never heard that word in my life. I'm like, yeah, I know, because it's the water you swim in. You've never had to categorize yourself as anything. So the fact that the Atlantic is using the phrase is a big deal in sort of a subtle way. Many AI critics who write from a secular perspective, by contrast, tend to speak about artificial intelligence in utilitarian terms. Technology journalists, academic experts, and activists typically emphasize the AI industry's prodigious environmental toll, its reliance on intellectual property theft, its exacerbation of racialized algorithmic bias, its use in the dangerous autonomous weapon systems, its role in warrantless surveillance systems,
1: of course,
0: its exploitation of cheap foreign labor markets,
1: I guess,
0: its upending of domestic labor market at home, and the like. So he's explaining, even though the secular world can name a whole laundry list of things, of reasons and ways why AI is bad, but it's missing something, and he talks about it here. These concerns are pressing, arguably the most pressing issues presented by AI, and spotlighting them is good and right. They are measurable harms that can be quantified and that regulations and policy can be built around. The Pope writes about how many of these in his encyclical, but an overly pragmatic focus risks being morally and philosophically shallow and leaving comparatively underexplored the more foundational questions that new large language models pose. After all, even if these concrete problems with AI were magically solved, if the environmental externalities were fixed, if better protections for workers were all put in place, if artificial intelligence was not pressed into the service of war or surveillance or naked profit, we would still be left with a technology that radically unsettles many traditional concepts of human dignity and meaning, and that threaten to outsource the most interesting aspects of our life and labor to machines. So the Atlantic is admitting right now, even if we solved every one of the secular critiques of AI, if it didn't harm the environment, if it didn't take jobs away, if it didn't do all those bad things, it still has a core original problem. And the implication that is not yet said is that as Christians, we call that original sin, an unsolvable problem that the workings of our own technology and solving of our own secular problems can never fix the original sin that is a product of the fall of mankind and our original separation from our original humanity. And so the Atlantic is laying this out, this hyper-Christian theology in the context of AI, right on its front pages. And while giving credit to Christians and Christian thinking and Christian theology, is basically retelling the story of humanity from the biblical perspective in a really heavy and interesting way.
1: Yeah.
0: Any comments before I keep going?
1: And this has been one of at least my points, and I know you echoed it as well, which is, yeah, that there's a human heart problem above all things practical. Or it's almost like the Atlantic is admitting here that the issue is spiritual, that it is not a mechanical or physical issue. This is a spiritual problem. And what AI has done, interestingly enough, is bring that realization to a world of materialists. They are recognizing the problem. So maybe in that sense, hallelujah,
0: that's kind of where I'm at with this.
1: Right. A lot of them will turn to the truth there, but I can also see why the church is being set up, the institutional side of church is being set up to be the facilitators of that spiritual conversation, meaning the Pope coming out recently, and I'll bring the Christian sort of issue with the institution side in the next article. But yeah, it's very interesting how the problem is being recognized at the level of the Atlantic, which is, reflective of the greater secular culture here. So interesting.
0: Which they have to do because, as we've covered, they have undeniably understand that we are in the age of reenchantment. There's nothing they can do about it. They can't stop the reenchantment, right? So now what we're seeing is sort of the battlefield, the spiritual battlefield, be set up now for exactly what the contours and perspectives of that battle will turn into. This is a really important sort of resetting of the chessboard, because amen, God keeps winning, right? Even when it doesn't feel like it sometimes, God's sovereignty keeps winning, and the enemy has to keep adapting to the new battle. And so, our one uneasiness in the age of reenchantment is like, okay, now everybody's going to realize the spiritual nature of everything, but we know the adversary isn't just going to give up and everybody's going to turn to Christ. And understanding what the contours of the battlefield look like now will help us, help our listeners, and hopefully anybody who finds what we're doing here, not get sort of tricked or confused into what this next stage of the spiritual battle looks like. Today, AI puts man even more at stake as many of Silicon Valley's leaders attempt to bring about a digital successor species. Listen to that. As many of Silicon Valley's leaders attempt to bring about a digital successor species based on the belief that humanity's evolutionary destiny is to usher in a higher form of intelligence.
1: Oh, before you go on, I just need to comment on what some people call that whole thing is
4: aliens.
1: Yeah.
0: Yeah. Aliens, mind children.
1: I just want to point out that there's a reason why the whole disclosure thing and the alien conversation is happening parallel to this advancement in an AI. I think that it's not an accident, but continue.
0: Exactly. That's the thing. It's like, it's hard to try to explain every single line to somebody who might be new because it's literally everything. Like, this article is literally everything. And so somebody who might not have the context, all I can do is just invite you to at least listen to the last 4 Canary Cry News Talk episodes. I think, we've been in this weird place where we're like, huh, weird. Things are weird. News is weird. Let's just follow kind of what the Holy Spirit is laying out for us episode by episode. And it kind of is, I would say, the closest thing we have to a 101 course for where we're at.
1: Yeah.
0: Is the last four episodes. All right. Defending humanity against its digital doppelganger requires having a positive conception of what humanity is in the first place. As the Pope writes in his encyclical, quote, technological progress, valuable in itself, requires careful discernment of the anthropological vision that guides it and ends it,
1: And the ends it pursues. Yeah.
0: The ends it pursues. Yeah. Thank you. He warns against a technoculture that displaces its burdens, quote, on the most vulnerable in pursuit of the supposed optimization of the species. Christianity has a clear anthropological vision, asserting that the purpose of the human species is to exist in the image of its creator, to love God and one another, and to spread life on earth and steward its creatures. So right here in the Atlantic, they're saying the value of the Christian anthropological vision, the Christian theology, is that our purpose is to exist in the image of God, to love one another, and to multiply and steward the earth, which is just... mind-blowingly accurate for the Atlantic, right?
1: Yeah. It's true.
0: You could dig into that a bit, but it's like so, it's so axiomatically correct that I don't want to get into it, but it's just mind-blowing that it's in the Atlantic. Many secular thinkers can struggle to articulate a clear definition of what humanity is. As Truman writes, quote, can the term dehumanized even have a meaning if human nature itself is an abstraction, an empty cipher? In his recent book, Language Machines, the NYU professor and tech writer Leif Weatherby writes that contemporary critics tend to assert what he calls remainder humanism, whereby the human here is defined by technology's creep, but only negatively. In other words, the definition of human is implicitly reduced to the narrowing set of behaviors, traits, and capacities that machines do not yet possess, which leaves secular humanists defending the shrinking ground that is left.
1: Hey, so, we've been calling that for a long time. The molecules in motion was so like, oh, anti-God, and now they're like, oh, shoot, we're just molecules in motion. We don't have any meaning if we stretch that logic out. And they're running out of any kind of logical or philosophical runway. So we've been calling that for a long time. But yeah, it's interesting that they're
0: recognizing. To put that plainly, what the Atlantic is saying here is, hey, secular humanists have no good, effective understanding of what humans are at their core. And of course, the fact that they don't have it is because they refuse to... acquiesce to, you know, God, right. Essentially. It's the original sin of the garden. And that original sin means that they can never have a true understanding of what humanity is. And in fact, the only thing that they can say, secular humanists, is that we are those things that machines can't do, and where we're coming to in technology and in society is that these machines can do more and more of those things. So a secular humanist must admit that what a human is keeps getting smaller and smaller and smaller and less and less. Wow. So that by their own definitions, humanity must be disappearing entirely and being replaced by machines if you are sitting in the sort of postmodern secular humanist worldview,
1: you know,
0: which just means it's useless, which means it's sand on the beach when the tide comes in.
1: Right. You know what I'm realizing too, and this is, I've had this thought before, but it's really kind of hitting home, is that a belief in God does not bring about salvation, right? Mm-hmm. Like we kind of know this conceptually, but
0: even the devil believes in God.
1: Right. So and we've talked about it before, but it's just interesting how even a culture that where 100% of the people on the earth believe God exists, there is a very specific person that actually provides that individual and, you know, holistic cosmic salvation for mankind. And I find it interesting that those things are becoming, we're starting to parse that out even more, because, you know, you go back to this thing back here about what it means to be human and become an image of its creator, to love God and one another and to spread life on earth. You know, sounds good, but there's no mention of Jesus in this at all. You know,
0: right.
1: There's no,
0: right.
1: So
0: yes, that's the key here.
1: Yeah,
0: yes. That's
1: really
0: totally the key.
1: It's starting to dwindle down to the real fundamentals here of what salvation really is and how. So
0: exactly. And remember, and this is even biblical, because the Bible says, yes, even the demons, know scripture, even the demons believe that God exists. And we're told to test the spirits in the Bible.
1: Yeah.
0: And how do you test the spirits? You test the spirits by seeing if they,
1: proclaim
0: that Jesus came in the flesh, lived a perfect life, died for our sins, resurrected 3 days later, and is the only way to salvation, the only way to be reconciled with God, right? So even though, and here we are, we're sitting here, we're trying to figure out, this is crazy that The Atlantic is writing about this. This is crazy that they're admitting that Christianity is like the only way to think about the world right now. And we go, okay, but this can't be it. Like the devil's not giving up, right?
1: Right.
0: They're not. What's going on here?
1: Something
0: has to be happening.
1: The final frontier for the devil.
0: Right. So we're seeing exactly. And so we're sitting here, you and I, reading this and talking before the show, and we're like, whoa, this is incredible, but something is suspicious. There has to be something suspicious.
1: Yeah.
0: And in the age of reenchantment, where everybody on their own is being guided to the fact of a spiritual reality, this is where it gets really precarious, especially for Christians, because you'll notice what's missing here, and that is the actual gospel. If you test, quote unquote, test the spirits with this article, it says nothing about the literal manifestation of God as Jesus, God's son, coming down, living a perfect life, dying and raising again, the whole thing, right? As Jesus being the only way to salvation. It has so much good biblical understanding here, but is missing
1: good theology.
0: That.
1: Leaning on theology in a culture absent of such things philosophically.
0: And I think that is the key to everything that comes from here on out, because this is not the end of it for this episode. We got more for next episode. And this is an opportunity for Christians to really kind of miss the point about where we are in the age of reenchantment and what the battlefield now looks like. But it's right there in the Bible. Test the spirits. And so far, no mention of the actual gospel of Jesus Christ, no matter how many good things they say about Christendom, no mention of Jesus. But what is it? What is the diversion? What is going to be presented as a stand-in for the gospel? Because as one last ditch effort to guide people away from the gospel, but it has to be in this context of Christianity is good. We all got to love Christianity, but the gospel's not there. So what is? And it shows up here in a second. And it's right here, actually. It says, what Christian humanism offers with its assertion that humans are made in the Imago Dei is a choice other than Silicon Valley extremism or remainder humanism. If what makes humanity special is not our capabilities, automatable or not, with the notion that we spring from a transcendent source, then what the robots can or cannot do is in some sense irrelevant. ChatGPT was not made in the image of God, no matter how impressive its facsimile becomes. A secular humanism that cannot find a similarly deep line of reasoning is one that may not be adequate to defend human dignity in the AI era. And I think this is exactly where we are moving on, okay? And this is subtle, and a ton of people are going to miss it. Like the Bible says, if possible, even the elect will be deceived in the end times. Mm-hmm. And this is so subtle, so elegant, so genius of the adversary to set up moving forward where Christianity is undeniable, but if you're trying to make people miss the point, give Christianity everything but omit the gospel. Call it Christian humanism.
1: Yeah, yeah.
0: And the article ends here in one last paragraph. I am not arguing that one must be or become more religious to fully appreciate the challenge posed by the rise of AI. He's saying right here, I'm not saying you got to be saved. I'm just saying you got to be a Christian humanist. You don't need to accept Jesus. Yeah, you just got to be a Christian humanist where you can be a Christian but not saved, right? And it says here, let me read that again. I'm not arguing that one must be or become more religious to fully appreciate the challenge posed by the rise of AI. That would make me, a not especially observant Presbyterian, a hypocrite. You're even saying, I'm a Presbyterian, but don't worry, I'm not like a really good one.
1: Yeah, but the gospel, the whole thing was that we are all hypocrites. The part of our sin nature is that we lie. It's like, dude, come on, man.
0: He says himself, he's still uncomfortable with sin, with the word sin. He's embarrassed by the word sin,
1: yeah.
0: Right? And so that is the exact point of why sin, the word sin, is such a stumbling block for so many, is because we can't admit that we are hypocrites. That is what the gospel is. It's the message of the gospel that is different from Christian humanism, because the gospel requires us to say we are hypocrites. We are imperfect. We are sinners. And that's why Jesus is needed. And if this guy, not to rag on Presbyterians, but this guy says he's Presbyterian, he's Christian, but no, I'm not a hypocrite. Okay.
1: Oh, come
0: I'm
1: on.
0: Not.
1: But you're missing, I would never like, admit, one of the biggest. Yeah, exactly.
0: I would never admit about my own sinful nature. Okay. I'm uncomfortable with sin. Yeah. I love Christian humanism. I love Christian theology. Just like a demon might know Christian theology. I know Christian theology. I think it's good. But the absence of the gospel is this stumbling block that is the subtle, almost imperceptible trap that many are going to miss in these days. Even as more and more people are coming to Christianity, there will be this Christianity available to the masses called Christian humanism, which knows and loves the Bible, Christian theology, all that kind of stuff, but omits the one thing required for salvation, and that's the gospel of Jesus Christ. And it finishes out here. But I do think that one must start from the premise that humans have some kind of universal nature or essence that must be safeguarded from technological encroachment. Otherwise, appreciating what large language models and their peddlers wish to take from us becomes too difficult. If secularists flinch at calling this taking what Pope Leo calls big tech's dehumanizing ambition a sin, they'll need to find another word for it. And that's the end of the article.
1: I like the Atlantic defining what sin is. That's good. That's
0: amazing.
1: That's incredible. Yeah.
0: It's incredible. It's amazing. And you know, on the show and in our own lives, Guns, we've been kind of tripping out the past couple of years, like, oh my gosh, what is going on in the world? What is going on with this revival? What is going on with the elites? What is going on? There's this weird acquiescence in a way to Christendom. And yet there has to be some sort of trap involved. They can't just handing over culture to Christendom. There has to be some sort of deception here. And I think this is it.
1: For any good trap to work, you need something enticing enough for whatever your prey or whatever you're trying to catch will actually step into the trap and, you know, forget that they might get trapped, you know, like, so what it has to be desirable enough for them to step in and try to grab the thing that's being tempted, the carrot on the stick, if you will. So yeah, really.
0: And it's so funny because it's so simple, right? I mean, I'm blown away. I'm like having an epiphany coming, you know, for this episode and like reading these articles that we have and like finally seeing what's been a bit of a mystery over the past couple of years. But it's so simple in the end. Like, of course, the one last little diversion would simply be the gospel, right? It would be Jesus. Yeah. It would be Jesus as the Son of God. I probably would have told you that before too. Like, you know, this is this is why on the internet it's so popular to like question other people's salvations, or like this is why Christians fight each other all the time about like, well, you're wrong about this or you're wrong about this, and we get very nasty at each other and we have division in the church and stuff like this. Like, we're already susceptible to this, and so we would say we don't make a practice of this, but if we were going to, we always say, as long as we have the salvation part in common with another Christian, as long as we have the gospel, who Jesus is, what he did, why it's so important, why it's the only way, like, we don't fight really with anybody. I'm not going to get in a fight with some Christian about Genesis 6. I'm not going to call somebody some nasty words because they think something about the New Testament that I don't think about. You know, as long as that person has the gospel straight, I say, hey, we're good, right? We're good. It's all good. I'm not going to argue with you. So I would have said that already. We know that this missing piece of the gospel is the most important part, but to see that it's of course, it's the linchpin of the entire destiny of humanity in these end times, that it is the one subtle thing when Christendom is, again, regains this sort of strength and attention, that would so easily be missed by people who are around us.
1: Yep. And it's interesting that this article ends with Christian humanism, because that's where I would like to land today's episode, in the context of the reenchantment. Here we go.
4: The American Poppins. The song. The reenchantment. Yeah. There you go. It works.
5: You

0: Man, we were spot on with this jingle, Jonathan F. I don't remember when he sent this. It must have been a few years ago. But yeah, we are definitely in the re-enchantmentatious period of history.
1: And you know, before you get into this, I want to give a shout out in the YouTube message, Rusty Shackleford 0991. Who says the parable of the wheat and the tares, let them grow together. I mean, that spot on. Is taking such a new, real, intense, that explains everything right now. We are in the age where the wheat and the tares must come up together.
0: Yeah.
1: And the threshing floor is where it will all be shaken out. Thank you,
0: so,
1: Rusty.
0: The last article, this is in the Atlantic. We looked at how AI is bringing about or pulling the secular world into kind of a, I say this culturally, a come to Jesus moment with itself, saying like, wait a minute, we're a little bit morally, ethically, philosophically bankrupt on, you know, defending human dignity, basically. But on the other side of it, so the Atlantic, you know, doing their talking from both sides here, they also had this article that caught my attention. And it's titled "American Christians Face a Choice,"
1: which is like, of course, like that's just what we just came to the conclusion. Like, there is a choice. They're so right; they don't even know how right they are. Yeah, it's hilarious.
0: The subheadline: "The faithful can still repair the wreckage they have wrought." Okay, so it's not just the secularists who caused all the issues with society and all this. The Christians are to blame too. And this is kind of a longer one.
1: Let me guess. The answer is Christian humanism.
0: You know, spoiler alert.
1: Not to bury the lead.
0: Yeah, no, spoiler alert. We'll get there. I'm glad you did that, though, because, there's a little bit to go through to get there. And I'm not going to go through every minutia because a lot of it is framed in the context of Trump. Okay. So, this, of course, The Atlantic, you're going to frame everything through Trump. I'll read a couple paragraphs and then skip down to some more important areas. Robert Jeffries, the pastor at First Baptist Church in Dallas, has long been one of Donald Trump's most fawning supporters. By his own account, one reason for his loyalty is that Trump embodies an ethic, cruel, vengeful, and mendacious, that Jeffress and many millions of evangelicals and fundamentalists not only tolerate, but welcome. In an NPR interview in 2016, Jeffress explains, quote, "I don't want some meek and mild leader or somebody who's going to turn the other cheek. I've said I want the meanest, toughest SOB I can find to protect this nation. And so that's why Trump's tone doesn't bother me," end quote. 3 years later, Jeffress said that evangelicals, quote, "don't want to see this warrior removed from his place of leadership in our country." And earlier this year, after Trump's expletive-laden Truth Social post on Easter, Jeffress once again rushed to his defense, quote, "If President Trump were a third-grade Sunday school teacher in our church, that might be a problem, but he's not a third-grade Sunday school teacher," he says, quote, "He's the president of the United States, and presidents sometimes have salty language," end quote. So, again, they frame a lot of this in the context of politics.
1: The political,
0: Let's see. "America is engaged in an existential, even cosmic struggle. The enemy

0: we religious people in America, the Christians especially, have framed Trump as sort of this guy who's pushing back on the evils of progressivism and liberalism and the Democrats and secularism. So it's
1: I will say a lot of that narrative is actually created by media as well. A lot of that's a straw man. I'm not saying it doesn't exist, but a lot of Christians will say, actually, no, like he is not a Christian warrior, that's sort of a straw man that the media wants to convince everybody that Christians love Trump for Christian reasons.
0: Right. Well, Trump did lean into some of those things. I mean, they document some of this, which is, we don't have to go through each one of these examples, but yeah, like even more recently with that weird image of he's like, I'm a doctor. I was just a doctor, but it made him look like he's Jesus coming in the cloud or something, that he shared on Truth Social. But let me get to some highlights here. It's important to understand, however, that Trump didn't fundamentally change the sensibilities of many evangelicals as much as he embodied them. The Calvin University historian Kristen Cobes Dumez believes the large swaths of the evangelical world embraced Trump as their, quote, ultimate fighting champion. They were looking for a rugged warrior protector to rally around, and a decade ago, they found him. The result has been wreckage. It's absolute wreckage. The Atlantic, just showing who they really are in terms of some of this stuff. So they go through why Trump was embraced by the evangelicals. They just keep going through and through the masculinity, the patriotic aspect of things. The stuff we've kind of seen be reported by the mainstream outlets for some time. But it says here, that's hardly the only reason Trump became a revered figure among many American Christians. For decades, they felt looked down on, mocked, and dishonored by elite culture. Tremendous distrust and resentment built up within them, a longing to strike out at the individuals, institutions, and movements they came to hate. They wanted vengeance. Trump understood this. Quote, I am your warrior. I am your justice, he told supporters during the 2024 campaign. Quote, and for those who have been wronged and betrayed, I am your retribution, end quote. Trump's contempt and cruelty towards his enemies has been an important part of his appeal to his Christian base. Many of Trump's supporters relish his dehumanization of those they despise. Trump might be a bully, but he's their bully. They long for a restoration of status, for a quote-unquote fighter who would help them regain cultural dominance. Trump's promise to them was a simple, direct appeal to power. Quote, I will tell you, Christianity is under tremendous siege, whether we want to talk about it or we don't want to talk about it, Trump said in 2016. Christians make up the overwhelming majority of the country, he told his supporters, but quote, we don't exert the power that we should have. As President Trump promised,
1: about political power, which is part of the problem here.
0: Yep. As President Trump promised, quote, Christianity will have power. So again,
1: it's exactly like the Pharisees in waiting for the Messiah.
0: Yes.
1: Right?
0: Yes.
1: In the New Testament, everybody was expecting the Messiah. Everybody wanted the Messiah, but the Messiah in the Hebrew sense was a political savior who would free the Hebrews from Rome at the time. And that was why they hated Jesus, because Jesus says, hey, I'm the Messiah. I'm here. And they say, okay, free us from Rome.
0: Yeah,
1: you're missing the point. Yeah. I'm not a political Messiah. And they say, well, we don't want you then. We want the political Messiah.
0: Right. I mean, that's the Old Testament Israelites over and over and over again, right? They wanted that king. They wanted that leader. And that's why.
1: Is another really good, I would say, at least illustration of when people see Trump as at least an antichrist type of figure,
0: right?
1: Yeah. Coming as a Messiah, but not in the same way that Jesus did, as a political Messiah, which is what the people want of the time,
0: right?
1: That is what they want. They don't want a non-political spiritual guy. They need their political savior.
0: Yeah, so Trump would wield the sword on their behalf. Sometimes he was described as a modern-day Cyrus, a Persian king and a pagan in the Hebrew Bible, whom God nevertheless anointed and would use for his purposes. At other times, Trump was compared to King David, a notorious sinner God still loved and used. Whether Trump was himself a godly man was irrelevant. The Almighty would use him for godly purposes. That, at least, is the story they told themselves.

0: By 2024, Trump won a higher percentage of the white evangelical vote than any previous president in history, including Reagan and Bush, George W. Bush. The fusion between Trump and evangelicals was complete, and it didn't happen by accident. He was the rider on the white horse many of them had been hoping for. I don't know if it means like, because there's two white horses in the book of Revelation, right? There's the first seal, which many people believe is the Antichrist. And then there's Jesus who actually comes back on the white horse. I think that's what they mean here, but it's just funny how they don't necessarily specify. What they may not have quite realized is that they summoned something closer to William Butler Yeast's, quote, rough beast. They loosed anarchy upon the world. How can Christians begin to repair at least some of the immense damage they have done? So the whole context is, look, the American evangelicals wanted a political savior. They got it in Trump, but it just caused so much damage. What are Christians to do? The ancient,
1: which might not be entirely untrue.
0: I don't think it's entirely untrue. I think no, they, again, like you said, I think they're part of creating and stoking and almost baiting the American evangelicals to support Trump. Because remember, that was the big psyop, was the mainstream media would just hate on Trump, lie about him, all this stuff. And that created a Streisand effect. It created this notion of, wait, why are they hating on him so much? And then they gained that political support. So, you know, it's a little bit of both, and Trump leaning into it, obviously, you know, for his own purposes. But you can see how it wasn't just one thing or another. It was sort of the larger spiritual psyop that created this situation here. But what is the solution? What do we do? The Atlantic has answers. The ancient tradition of Christian humanism.
1: Of course.
0: Has, in times, of course. In times wow. past, helped Christianity recover its bearings. This is really interesting. They're framing it not as a modern outworking. They're framing it as, no, this is the church in action from the beginning. Okay.
1: It's, yes, of course. The original church was just a set of principles that help society. Yes. It goes back to last episode as well with the Zahn book. I forget what it is, where they mentioned Christian humanism.
0: Unseen existences.
1: Yeah. Which came in the mail today, by the way. Came super fast. Yeah, that is super very fast. Wow. Okay. Yeah. So it might be a sign. I should read it fast. But the sorry, there's I think we got it. Yeah, that was a thing. Listen to last episode too to see how heavy this is all hitting.
0: The framework rests on the claim that the deepest affirmation of what it means to be human is found in the incarnation, in the belief that every person is made in the image of God. So interesting. The incarnation, okay. And in the belief that every person is made in the image of God, which is the grounding of human dignity. And in the conviction that learning, scholarship, and the cultivation of the arts and the imagination can themselves be expressions of faith and acts of devotion. I think
1: it's so beautiful, and it's also so mostly true.
0: But it
1: misses the point, because it says Christian humanism will tell you humans just how perfect you are already.
0: Yeah.
1: You know, and again, missing the point of original sin, not mentioning the gospel, missing the gospel, the whole thing of Jesus. They even mention the incarnation, but missing the point that it requires a recognition that we need a savior.
0: The repentance part is missing from the equation when it comes to.
1: If Christian humanism is here to say God made us perfect and doesn't say that we're in need of a savior, then what is the point of Jesus?
0: Yeah. The roots of Christian humanism go back to the early church, to figures such as Origen, who integrated Platonism with Christian theology in the Cappadocian Fathers. Okay, great.
1: Yeah, although be careful of the wicked philosophies that will
0: creep in.
1: I could see, too, this freaks me out a little bit, too, because I could see, even in the last, you know, in recent history, I could see if God had not brought us through the process to bring us exactly where we are today, I could see myself reading this in the past and being like, oh, heck yeah.
0: Mm-hmm. Like all perfect. About it, right? Yeah.
1: Totally missing it, right? Totally missing this subtlety.
0: Although these figures would never have referred to themselves as Christian humanists, that term didn't gain currency until many centuries later, they were Christian humanists in substance, if not in name. They believed classical culture and Christian faith could be allies. They wished to place human reason, philosophy, and classical education in the service of Christian revelation. Over the centuries, others built on this foundation, including Thomas Aquinas during the High Middle Ages. But Christian humanism as a phenomenon flourished mostly during the Renaissance. Desiderius Erasmus, a Catholic theologian, promoted the concept of docta pietas, or learned piety, what he called the philosophy of Christ, prioritized inward transformation and a pure heart over rigid theological dogma. For Erasmus,
1: can I say something before I lose it here? Because I think just before I forget it, I want to say this even for myself. I also want to be clear. I'm not saying that Christian humanism is bad. I think Christian humanism mm-hmm. is also good, right? So I don't want for myself or anybody hearing me to miss the point. And they're making a great case for Christian humanism. I think the world is significantly better for Christian humanism. I think Christian humanism naturally comes out of the gospel. I think, you know, for the most part, I mean, again, like I said, if it's missing, the point being, Christian humanism is not bad. I don't want anybody to, I don't want us to get into the trap of like attacking Christian humanism, but Christian humanism without the gospel is nothing.
0: It's just works almost.
1: It's useless. It's work, it is works. It's, it's anti-Christ. Yeah, it's anti what Jesus taught.
0: Yeah.
1: Humanism, Christian humanism without the explicit gospel is works alone and is trash. That's where we're at. So I'm not going to fight with anybody about whether Christian humanism is essentially good or bad. I think it is good. But if your Christian humanism is a replacement for the gospel, then it's worthless.
0: Right, right. And I think part of it is also the faith and who or what or how the true restoration of the world takes place. You know,
1: yeah, because this is just works-based restoration of the world.
0: Right, yeah,
1: exactly. This is just if we're good, if we act like good enough Christians, then we can bring heaven on earth, which was exactly what was addressed in the article last episode.
0: What he called the philosophy of Christ prioritized inward transformation as a pure heart over rigid theological dogma. You know, this is
1: all good.
0: You know, this is, I mean, it's... Sure. For Erasmus,
1: not inherently bad.
0: Not inherently good, bad, but of course,
1: still,
0: you know, it's sort
1: but
0: of,
1: still trash without the gospel. Without the gospel.
0: I mean, yeah, you can not be a Christian and have a great pure heart, and you know, not be or be against theological rigid
1: and
0: theological.
1: Totally
0: dogma.
1: Missed the point.
0: For Erasmus, theology and philosophy went together. Humanism could be a means to build up the Philosophia Christi. The main aim, however, was not to improve the intellect, but to live in imitation of Christ. I mean, yeah, okay. I think they go hand in hand, but okay. By the 20th century, Christian thinkers such as Jacques Maritain, T.S. Eliot, C.S. Lewis, W.H. Auden, and Simone Weil were drawing on the Christian humanist tradition to critique their own culture and to outline a plan for moral and spiritual regeneration. As the scholar Alan Jacobs has argued in The Year of Our Lord 1943, Christian Humanism in the Age of Crisis, each of them strove to make sense of the world at war and in chaos and to create meaning within it. They, quote, worked with astonishing energy to rescue their world for a deeply thoughtful, culturally rich Christianity, Jacob writes, quote, and to
1: I love that. Culturally rich Christianity. I know.
0: And to rescue that Christianity for their world. A cultural crisis created an unusual opportunity for Christian humanism to begin to be given a new hearing. Some of us hope that it may yet happen again.
1: Oh, they're hoping
0: they're
1: for
0: hoping
1: it.
0: For That's it to their happen hope. Again. Okay. Christian humanism isn't an easy concept to understand. Well, in part because the noun and the modifier are inherently at odds. Enlightenment.
1: No, they are not. What are you talking about? I know.
0: He just went through a whole thing.
1: The devil's working overtime, dude. the adversary is working overtime on his deception.
0: Well, it's just funny how he just went through, like, no, it goes way back to the early fathers and it's the church and da da da. And then he says how, yeah, the words are.
1: He's having to say this to, I don't know, to maybe justify it for the secularist, right? Say Christianity and humanism are opposites. You know, rhetorically, I could have that conversation, but that's implying that Christianity is anti-human.
0: Right. It's just so not true. But yeah, I think it's to affirm a sort of initial reaction maybe from the secular point of view that, you know, you can't have Christian humanism, you know, and they'll get into why they think that. So Enlightenment humanism is generally understood as anthropocentric, whereas Christianity is theocentric. The humanistic impulse tends to make reason the final authority, whereas Christianity is a revelatory faith. If humanists view the things of this world as ends in themselves, Christianity aims to treat them more as passing things. Historically, humanists, especially since the Enlightenment, have defined against religion generally and against Christianity specifically. But the hostility runs in both directions, you see. Many Christians have been just as wary of Athens, a shorthand reference to human philosophy and worldly learning, as humanists have been of the church. In the words of the early Christian theologian Tertullian, quote, "What indeed has Athens to do with Jerusalem?" Tertullian was arguing that the Christian faith should be kept separate from corrupting worldly influences. He didn't want Christians to elevate human philosophy about divine revelation. Many Christians today share his concerns, but advocates of Christian humanism would say in response that Athens can serve Jerusalem and the humanism when religiously grounded, can serve the Christian faith and the common good. They would say, too, that the life of the mind and the life of faith are not in opposition. People of faith can absolutely benefit from a serious engagement with scholarship, classical learning, and the arts, and with what the poet Matthew Arnold referred to as, quote, "the best which has been taught and said in the world," end quote. They are not a
1: operating from a world from the secular assumption that Christianity is anti-academic.
0: Yes, right. Very old paradigm.
1: Don't worry, you can be a Christian and be academic. Yeah. Isn't that unbelievable? Which for a certain population is going to be like, oh, I guess I'm a Christian humanism then. I mean, I don't need the gospel or believe in resurrection or anything. Oh, there's a type of Christianity that can appreciate scholarship. Oh, it's called Christian human. Oh,
0: right. It's almost false saying dichotomy the same thing that the last article
1: gospel
0: was.
1: Is anti-academic.
0: Yeah, it's saying the same thing the last article was saying, but just kind of in different words here. Moreover, Christian humanists believe the sacred secular divide that many Christians embrace is not just artificial, but profoundly misguided. They see engagement with the world as a divine commission. The incarnation dignified the material world, which is good, though in constant need of repair and healing. Christianity, then, is not a separatist, otherworldly faith, as the psalmists say, quote, "The earth is the Lord's and everything in it, the world and all who live in it," end quote. Yeah, even
1: the implication of all of this is that actually gospel-based Christianity is still the bad guy.
0: It's still bad guy. Yep, I know. But at the very core of Christian humanism is a belief in the inherent dignity and worth of all human beings who are made in the image of God and in the pursuit of a society that respects and values the intrinsic and equal worth of the individual, regardless of social status.
1: No, that's called Christianity, not Christian humanism. That's just called the gospel of Jesus Christ. Okay. Yeah. This is good. This is a very specific psyop to separate, imply that the gospel is still for bad guys, but Christian humanism is the good guy version.
0: Yeah. They go through the philosopher theologian David Bentley, Christianity brought a moral revolution, We don't have to go through all of that, but let me just jump ahead here. And they talk about other Christian, non-Christian sources for human dignity, like Judaism, Stoicism, but Christianity added immeasurably to them. But it needs to be acknowledged.
1: Dignity is an interesting phrase to use, too. That's so specific.
0: It is.
1: You know, it's somebody just kind of passing through, they'll read human dignity, and they'll just kind of apply it to, you know, if they don't already have, again, a gospel-centered vision of what humanity is, this phrase human dignity is just kind of a placeholder for eternal value without actually having to define what that eternal value is.
0: Yeah. You know what else is provides dignity is the mark of the beast, you know? Hey,
1: yeah, dignity is such a weird...
0: small, great, rich and poor, free and slave. You all get a mark, okay? It really appeals to human
1: dignified.
0: Dignity. You know? That's kind of the greater takeaway here too, but
1: who needs to be glorified when you can be dignified?
0: Yeah, exactly. Okay, so let me continue. There's a few other parts here, but this needs to be acknowledged too. Christianity has often betrayed its commitment to the Imago Dei, the belief that people are made in the image of God and therefore have inherent equal dignity and worth. The moral failures of Christianity make for a long and horrifying list. I mean, they go through the Inquisition, the witch trials, the persecution of Jews and indigenous people, the gay people. They go on and on here. So we don't have to go through all of them, but that's sort of their take of life. See, even the Christians, even though they believe this, they failed. And it's like, yes, that's... Yes, that's the whole point. Yes, man is a failure. So what does Christian humanism offer today's world? Any answer starts from within the faith. The first task is to help people who claim to follow Jesus better align their lives and attitudes with his. Okay, it's an attitude problem, okay?
1: Yeah.
0: First of all, Christian humanism offers an urgent corrective to those who equate Christian success with the seizure of power. All right. I mean, I mean, that's okay. Yeah. That's kind of why we push back on Christian nationalism and things like that. Mm-hmm. Instead, it takes as its model Jesus washing the feet of his disciples, which was the work of the lowliest of servants, and Jesus's declaration that the blessed are the meek and the merciful, those who mourn are
1: the gospel.
0: Yeah, the gospel, right, exactly.
1: The gospel! Yeah. That's what...
0: yeah. The British journalist Malcolm Muggeridge, who converted to Christianity late in his life, pointed out that Jesus's entire ministry was directed against the pretensions of earthly power. Yes, thank you for stating the obvious, but that, you know, that's funny how they're trying to rebrand basic gospel to Christian humanism, you know?
1: Yeah, they just can't say the gospel.
0: Christian humanism, by virtue of its openness to serious scholarship and the importance it places on the life of the mind, provides a needed alternative to the anti-intellectualism and black and white thinking that characterizes much of modern American Christianity. Yeah, all those silly, you know, low-thinking Christians out there. A dozen years ago, I spent time with Steve Hainer. Shortly before he died, he said that we can neither afford an ill-defined center nor an overly defined edges, meaning you can't abandon Christianity's core convictions about objective truth grounded in God and most fully revealed and embodied in Christ. But it is precisely their firm grip on the center that should allow Christians to be comfortable with complexity. Yes, we know about some of this. I don't need to reiterate the point here. This is going somewhere, folks. Just be patient. There's some punchlines here coming up. There's gaping need for Christianity, whose posture toward the world is more irenic and charitable, far less anxious and fear-driven, one that cultivates curiosity, including toward those outside the faith, and fosters a deep longing for knowledge and understanding.
1: There's a gnosis, you mean?
0: There's a need.
1: The Gnostics?
0: Yeah, the Gnostic, yeah. There's a need for Christians to take beauty seriously as a theological category and to hold the doctrine of human depravity in its proper place, as a truth that never diminishes the human dignity it assumes. The best ambassadors for the Christian faith are people who, because of their way of faith, find ways to re-enchant the world.
1: There it is.
0: See, so what the Christian humanists are saying is the best Christians are the ones that are going to re-enchant the world.
1: That's it. Interesting. Man, have we unlocked it or what? Man. The age of re-enchantment. Wow. That's the trick. Okay.
0: I really want Carl Tikrib's thoughts on this because, you know, he did talk about this angle and this side of things, but now that it's really out there, everything he talked about with the UN and the New World Order and all these things, and you know, he always spoke about it from that sort of new agey perspective of like oneness and all these different things, the language he used to describe it. But it's really kind of the same thing that the Christian humanists are saying.
1: Well, that's what they talk about the human Christianists, Christian humanists in its universality.
0: Right,
1: they've talked about the universality of it, meaning it's non-exclusive, right? It's this nobody's wrong. It's all are one. That's the re-enchantment. The re-enchantment is happening, and they're coming in. The clever little trick is to replace the gospel with Christian humanism. Even my brain human Christianism is really what it is.
0: Truly, that's
1: human,
0: right.
1: Christianism. Yeah.
0: Whether what I'm describing belongs under the banner of Christian humanism or not, or some different name, Christians must recalibrate how they see God's world and those who are made in his image.
1: Wow.
0: This is a generations-long undertaking. It involves reshaping not just beliefs, but perception. We must reshape our beliefs.
1: The straw man is incredible.
0: Isn't that crazy?
1: It is incredible. And people are going to buy it, too. Unfortunately, Christians are going to buy it,
0: too. So many people are already in it. That's the thing. They're already in this. And I think, you know, when I first became a believer we were kind of at a semi-mega church, and a lot of them, you know, it was based on taking care of the poor people and doing that kind of stuff, and it was all fine. Mm-hmm. But there was something always a little off about it. Like, I was always like, what is it that's off about it? I don't know what it is, but I think it's much clearer now.
1: It feels like the extension of the 2016 deconstructionist era.
0: Yeah, right. Yes. But now they're back like the new with new armor, like new shiny armor, but it's really the same.
1: Even more important, you know, maybe certain Christians, like that wasn't a mainstream movement, right?
0: Yeah,
1: Christian deconstructionism was just within the church. Yeah. Whereas this, which is kind of deconstruction 2.0, is a mainstream and secular call to a version of Christianity without the gospel.
0: Well, especially since the secular world recognizes the shortcomings of their own sort of philosophy. Mm-hmm. It's like, oh, the Christian humanists are kind of seeing it too, and there's a little common ground there. So interesting. Mm-hmm. The reshaping not just belief but perceptions, the sensibilities and dispositions that lie beneath belief. It can be done only by creating a culture in which the best qualities of Christian humanism and the concept of the Imago Dei are not just given lip service, but cultivated and celebrated in churches and beyond churches. All right, really?
1: You know, it's so funny, too. It feels like that's exactly what they're doing.
0: Yeah,
1: they're giving lip service to the Imago Dei.
0: It's so funny, right?
1: For human Christianism.
0: Yeah. Speaking of lip service, it goes on to how he sees encouragement, how his wife and him, Cindy, they went to a conference called the Understory Festival at the Washington National Cathedral, hosted by Comment Magazine. There were writers, artists, musicians, and pastors. More than 1,000 attended. The British theologian Luke Bretherton spoke and said, quote, "To follow Christ is not simply to await salvation in some distant future, but to begin participating here and now in forms of common life marked by justice, generosity, mutual care." And again, that statement by itself, it's not wrong. You know, it's like,
1: not
0: yes,
1: bad
0: it's,
1: stuff.
0: It's really what we ought to do.
1: Arguably, you know, they talk about the inner transformation and all this stuff. So what they're saying can be accomplished by
0: Christian humanism,
1: arguably, from my perspective, is impossible without the gospel, which makes what they are defining as Christian humanism, like I said, totally worthless.
0: It's antichrist.
1: Because it is the gospel that creates the inner transformation that brings what they describe. And what they're doing with, you know, trying to say, oh, you can have all the transformation, you can have the salvation, you can have all the good stuff without the gospel.
0: Yeah. And they,
1: but the reality is that it is exactly impotent for that exact reason without the gospel.
0: Yeah. And they give a whole bunch of examples in history where, you know, during the plagues, the Christians were the ones that stayed behind to help with the people that were sick and all this kind of stuff. And again, like you said, it's all under the pretense of the gospel.
1: Christians made all the hospitals. Right. Hospitals don't exist without Christianity.
0: Right.
1: Not like none of this.
0: Yeah.
1: Which fits into, you know, the movement today that a lot of people are coming to Christendom through, which is like the West, right? They're kind of equating the West with Christendom, because there would be no West without the Christendom. Sorry, without Christianity and henceforth Christendom. But yeah, leaving the gospel out of all of that is very dangerous. This is, like I said, just nothing. It's nonsense.
0: Yeah. So it brings up Julian, the Roman emperor, and how, you know, he was sort of speaking to his fellow pagans about how, look at the benevolence of the Christians to their strangers, and that, you know, they need to do the same, behavioral type of thing that it would be good to do. Will it do so again? In some places, it already is. Christians are showing themselves to be repairers of the breach. Mm-hmm. McLean Presbyterian. What's up with the Presbyterians? Presbyterian Church, where my wife and I attend, set up a program to assist Afghan refugees in the immediate aftermath of the American withdrawal in 2021. Today, the church partners with local organizations that assist in homelessness and the elderly and victims of abuse. Like, yeah, okay, yeah, that's good. All great stuff, but that doesn't, works.
1: Just missing the point. Works are good.
0: Works are good.
1: Works are good.
0: But it should happen because of a change of the heart and not a means to it. And then they talk about Frederick Douglass, of course, they got to bring that up. Last sentence here, narrowing the enormous difference between the Christianity of our land and the Christianity of Christ is the urgent calling of our time. Christianity of Christ is very interesting. I want to dig into that maybe another time.
1: Yeah, that's interesting.
0: It's something to be to kind of think about and study. Now, I did look into this conference that was mentioned here, Comment Magazine, and they have a whole section on Christian humanism, a little Q&A thing, and they lay out some of their philosophy. And, you know, what they believe and how they operate. And to be quite frank, again, you know, like we were talking about, a lot of it is, it's just good works type of stuff. You know, it's like, it's kind of obvious. Like, you don't need an institution to tell you what to do. Like, you should be, if you have that true transformation and repentance, like this stuff should be kind of a natural
1: earthly faith. Earthly faith from the thing last time, which is just a faith only for the benefit of the earth.
0: Yeah.
1: Missing out on.
0: So as a summary, there are things you can agree with the Christian humanism theology, if you will, you know, like the image of God is in every person. Sure. The dignity of the poor, the elderly, the imprisoned, the disabled. And of course they have dignity. Mm-hmm. They are humans. Opposition to dehumanizing ideologies. And the importance of compassion and hospitality and sacrificial service. These are all, Christ-like actions. And
1: all good.
0: And the part that is interesting, though, is they really press in, and this is kind of where the dominionism creeps in. They're pushing for Christians to build institutions that promote human flourishing rather than, and they're pushing back against political establishments, right? They're like, we don't want more political establishments or to win a political culture war type per se, but no, we want to promote human flourishing, which is
1: they want the benefits of the teaching of Christ without the obligations of dying to self.
0: Right.
1: Right.
0: Yeah.
1: They want the social benefits of Christ's teachings without the responsibility or the obligation to actually submit to Christ.
0: So the parts that they are really kind of missing is, the, like we mentioned at the beginning of the episode, a Heiser context. I'll just call it that. Dr. Michael Heiser's context.
1: Yeah, it's without the supernatural.
0: There's no supernatural. That's the interesting thing. There's no spiritual warfare sort of understanding of things. There's not really the... I mean, they do acknowledge human rebellion in a sense, but they're not really explaining why there is human rebellion. I mean, that article, a couple, you know, the AI article mentioned sin, but you know, the you can go deeper with that as to why sin exists in the world. And it's not just people are bad. You know, there is a cosmic rebellion that's behind the human rebellion. And that's really the bigger story here. There's no concept of divine judgment. You know, with a lot of what people suffer in this world, the at least for me, like I've noticed that people that really have a true understanding of the gospel, they're not necessarily looking for earthly justice. You know, they understand that there is this divine judgment, this divine justice that will come eventually, you know? And so having that faith and that hope transcends any kind of worldly comfort that can be, you know, I don't know, forced upon us at any given point. So, you know, having that sort of cosmic or eternal perspective is missing with some of this stuff. And again, it all comes down to the context of God's kingdom versus the kingdom of darkness, you know, and it's almost, they're almost assisting the realm of the kingdom of darkness while calling it doing Christian works, which is,
1: it's very similar to the discomfort with the idea of sin.
0: Right, exactly.
1: Discomfort with sin because it's, you know, it's a description of our supernatural place kind of in the universe. Like sin, if you don't believe in the supernatural, sin is, can basically just be non-existent. Right.
0: So,
1: so it's all an extension of that supernatural aspect.
0: Yeah. Yeah. So again, it's really good for Christian charity and, you know, sort of our civic duties and things of that nature.
1: And like, it will be good for society. That's the funny thing.
0: Yeah, I think it'll be good.
1: It will be good for civilization.
0: Helping the homeless.
1: Christianity's effect, historically, objectively, Christianity's effect on the development of civilization, there's nothing else like it.
0: Yeah.
1: There's nothing as good for civilization than Christianity.
0: Yeah, right.
1: But it's kind of this weird, like, a lizard people elite little deception to say like, okay, let's just get people to help civilization with their Christianity, but we don't need any of that wonky supernatural stuff. We don't actually need the gospel, right? And we could just use it as a tool to for power.
0: Right. It's really focused on the horizontal war, which is what kind of what the culture and I think what the enemy wants us to do is focus on that horizontal battlefield, if you will, the right left paradigm, the, you know, the conservatives versus the liberals, the, you know, it's always this horizontal axis and not so much the vertical axis, the what we're battling on the vertical. And, ultimately what it comes down to me, and I think, I might even try to fit it into my Patreon Bible study for Sunday is the counterfeit signs and wonders that the Antichrist and the man of sin is going to present. Right. And you think about, obviously, Christ has followers, but the beast will have many followers, you know? God will seal his people. The mark of the beast will seal its people with a mark or a sign or seal. Christ receives worship. Yeah. The beast receives or demands worship. The gospel goes to all nations. The beast demands allegiance from all nations. The lamb has a bride. And of course, the beast had a bride, which was Babylon, who became the harlot, you know? The kingdom claims all people. The beast seeks a sense of universal dominance or dominion, if you will. And like I mentioned earlier, the mark of the beast is offered to the small, the great, the rich, the poor, the free, the slave. I mean, the humanists would love this. This is great. Everyone can participate in the world's economy. Of course, let's dish it out. Let's do it now. You know, so you can see how the taken too far without looking at the eschatological implications, you might miss, it'll blind you, you know, it'll blind you into the deception, if you will.
1: Without the gospel, Christian humanism is Antichrist.
0: It's totally Antichrist. Like it's so wild.
1: Almost explicitly, almost by its own definition, in the way they're explaining it, like you don't need gospel, you don't need Jesus. I mean, you can like what he says, but you don't actually need his supernatural, you know, mission. Right. And that's where the elect can be deceived. It's like, oh, Christian humanism, it's Christianity and I don't need anything else. It's like explicitly antichrist.
0: And it might be a very good outreach tool for your secularists. And this is maybe why we're finding these articles in the Atlantic, because I'm wondering, based on maybe they did some surveys or something and people are feeling pretty distraught over what's happening. And, you know, they see the rise of faith and religion and all this stuff culturally, and they don't feel like they can participate in the sort of hyper political Christianity that's been emerging, but maybe they can. And this is maybe the rebranding of liberal or progressive Christianity in a sense, to allow for some of those people that were a little bit outcast, if you will, from the current cultural movement to have a place, to have something to hold on to. And especially for those who aren't Christian, they can be like, well, yeah, again, I like what Jesus said. I like what he taught. You know, I like the principles of what he taught. I think that's what Elon Musk said explicitly. Mm-hmm. I think Elon said, like, I like Jesus's teachings or something like that. So
1: yeah, it's the old phrase, cultural Christianity.
0: Cultural Christianity, right, right.
1: It's a famous old church phrase.
0: I think this whole discussion is really fascinating, and we will see so much of this emerge probably in the next few years. It'll probably be part of the conversation. And
1: it'll be everything, especially for believers today. Now, like, this is going to be the most important context that you could possibly have to make it through this next little session of history.
0: And think about the vacuum created by the Epstein stuff and the human trafficking and all that. It creates a perfect setup for people to get sucked into this type of worldview. Where
1: the subheadline is so interesting: Christian Humanism, an invitation to a truer story.
0: Yeah, truer story. Yeah, I know.
1: Truer. That's a great way to think about Christian humanism without the gospel. Like, if the true story is the gospel, a truer story is Christian humanism. Right. Like, it's not bad. It's not, you know, there's every good thing about Christian humanism is good. But just, it's missing, it's only truer if it's missing the gospel.
0: Yeah, and they push back against, and we'll, maybe next episode we can dig into it, but they push back against transhumanism, they push back against Christian nationalism, like...
1: Yeah, which it needs to be, because people are waking up to that already. Yeah, like, objectively, people are waking up, the mainstream is waking up against transhumanism, and so they need to have an answer, because if they don't come out with an answer, like Christian humanism... then people are going to start receiving Jesus and start following
0: the
1: gospel.
0: Funny.
1: And they can't
0: like,
1: have that.
0: You know, a lot of the people that see this stuff are like, okay, the people are starting to realize the issue with Epstein, the trafficking, the PSYOP, the propaganda, the, you know, all this stuff, the Nephilim, all these things. It's like, oh, finally they can, you know, come to the truth. And it's like all these different elements cut in line, like, whoa, we're here. Yeah. Christian humanism is here with open arms. Hey, come to... Come grab you. It's like it's like a land grab going on. So it's really interesting.
1: Yeah,
0: and the fact that they use the phrase re-enchantment, that it is the Christian believers need to lead the re-enchantment of society or the world.
1: Right.
0: I mean, come on.
1: Yeah, it's perfect.
0: Come on.
1: Well, we couldn't do this, Gons, if it weren't for our producers, and I think it's time we thank them here.
0: Excellent.
1: Are you good for that?
0: I'm good, yes. I think I've got
1: all right.
0: It off my
1: chest. Lord knows there's no way we could keep doing this show if we had chosen to step into the realm of corporate sponsorship, advertising, platform partnerships. Just wouldn't happen. I mean, this is the type of thing you look around and you go, why the heck did we get canceled and other people saying the same stuff didn't? Mm. Well, it's because of the gospel. The gospel is the true dangerous thing. It's always been the true dangerous thing. It's not the conspiracy theories. It's not the whatever, because, you know, hey, that's everywhere. But it's truly the gospel that is the most dangerous thing to the adversary in the spiritual war. And so, therefore, we do not participate in advertising. We don't like to sell your attention. We don't like to gain the approval and the monetary support of corporations whose whole goal is to mine you for all the value, squeeze all the value and money they can out of you. Participating in that just doesn't align with what we're trying to do here. So instead, we're on the value for value model. It's very simple. It's the only way that we're able to keep going. If you got any value out of this show, if you get any value out of our other shows, the only way we can keep doing it is with your support. And you can support the show with your time, your talent, your treasure. Anyway you want to do it. If you want to learn more, support the show, go to canarycry.support.
0: I'm looking at the time.
1: I want to start by thanking. We're going. There's not a whole lot of producers. Yeah. That week continues, so don't worry, it'll be quick. But our executive producers are those who come in, support the show for $100 or more, and so we like to thank them here at the top. One executive producer for the day, so of course, a big thank you to executive producer Sir LX Protocol V2 Baron of the Brian Protocol. Comes in for $100.33. Thank you. 494 episodes in a row and 148 episodes of executive producerships in a row.
0: Thank you, Sir Alex Protocol.
1: Thank you very much. That's our one and only executive producer. We had one producer come in under the executive producer amount when we started the show. Thank God some people got some value, came in, supported the show during the show. But we're going to start out by thanking producer Sir Marty B. Comes in for a 77.74.
0: Oh, Sir Marty B. Thank you. Good to see you.
1: Thank you, Sir Marty B. Of course, we have producer Rebecca T. coming in for 43.21. 4321.
0: Thank you, Rebecca T. She's got to be on a streak, right?
1: She's on, 31 episodes in a row.
2: Yeah, she's on a streak.
0: Thank you, Rebecca T.
1: Producer Raul S., who might be a knight. Apologies, Raul S., if I don't have your knight name. But Raul S. comes in for 33.66.
0: Close enough.
3: Illuminatus!
1: Let's see here. Sir Darren, Knight of the Hungry Panda, is on the list. Coming in for 33.33. You got that, 33.33.
0: Oh,
3: 33.33.
0: Okay, yeah.
3: Illuminatus!
1: And he sent a note here that says Amazon.com super soaker blasters. Just saying, he says.
0: Well, okay. A throwback to the olden days.
1: Super soaker blasters. Let me see what comes up here. Looks like super soaker blasters. I don't know. I don't know. I know super soaker, but blaster, I didn't know exactly. So take a look. Okay. Summer fun time. Let's get some super soaker blasters. Thank you, Sir Darren. Of course, Bruce W. comes in, supports the show for 11.11.
0: Bruce W., thank you.
1: With a note that says, this note not intentionally left blank this time. Thank you very much, Bruce.
0: Thank you.
1: Monica comes in for $8.88.
0: Monica, thank you.
1: And a note that says, thank you for the prayers, fam. My father-in-law is doing well after surgery. Monica,
0: amen.
1: Thank you, Monica. Okay, that concludes our list of financial producers who came in to support the show for $7.77 or more, which entitles them to have a note read on the show. It is Wednesday, so we're going to thank a couple people who come in under the $7.77 because they're keeping big, long streaks going, and we're very grateful for that. Starting with, of course, Dame Tinfoil Hat, Keeper of the Seeds.
0: Thank you, Dame Tinfoil Hat.
1: 219 episodes in a row.
2: Yeah, she's on a streak.
1: And of course, Sir Casey the Shield Knight, 633 in a row.
4: Sir Casey the Shield Knight. Break.
1: I want to, of course, thank another producer missed on the list here, but that's CageRattlerCoffee.com.
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1: 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And I want to thank 785 who texted and says, Basil, I want to follow up on those terrible old moldy beans. I finally finished them. I had to. I could not run away from the consequences of my actions. Every sip was a reminder of how much that large corporation hates me. It was painful, but I made it through. Never again. Thank you, 785, who is now going to be getting all of his coffee from Cage Rattler Coffee and not the big, moldy, terrible bean companies
0: Excellent.
1: Out there. we had a SpeakPipe come in. Oh, I do want to say, if you're an artist, you can also support the show. It doesn't matter what kind of art you do. Go to canarycry.art to upload the art there. Lil Owen made a track for us.
0: Yep,
1: and we'll be playing that track at the end of the show here. Thank you, Lil Owen. And Nomen Prunte sent a speak pipe for us, and anybody can leave us a voicemail if you want. You can do whatever you want. Just know we're probably going to play it on the show, so keep that in mind. Tell us if you don't want to play it on the show. But if you go to canarycrynewstalk.com, you'll see a green tab on the right or the bottom of the screen. Click on that green tab and you can record us a 90-second message. We have one from Nomen Prunte here we're going to play.
6: Nomen Prunte here. This is Squeaky Clean. A leper came to him, imploring, kneeling, and said, "If you will, you can make me clean." Pity moved him. He stretched out his hand and touched him and said, "I will be clean." Leprosy immediately left him. He was made clean, and Jesus at once charged him, said, "Say nothing to anyone, but go show yourself to the priest. Make offering, Moses commanded, for your cleansing, for a proof." He went out and talked freely and spread the news about it so that Jesus could no longer enter a town. Out in desolate places, people were coming to him from every quarter. Jesus touched the leprous man, the one cleansing offering.
1: Amen.
0: Thank you very much.
1: Amen. Thank you very much, Nomen Prunte. Monica sent a text that I think is important for this episode. Okay. She says, the verse that comes to mind regarding Christian humanism is Matthew 7:21-23. "Not everyone who says to me, 'Lord, Lord,' will enter the kingdom of heaven, but the one who does the will of my Father who is in heaven. On that day, many will say to me, 'Lord, Lord, did we not prophesy in your name and cast out demons in your name and do many mighty works in your name?' And then will I declare to them, 'I never knew you. Depart from me, you workers of lawlessness.'" Mm. Thank you, Monica.
0: Yeah, yeah. That's a
1: she harder. Texted that to the Canary Cry text message alert system, which you can get on by texting the word canary to 877-740-3226. Go do it. And last but not least, we got a couple producers who help us out with their time. A big old shout out to our time stamper.
7: It's hard work.
0: Yes, sir.
1: That's right. Is it Jade Bouncerson? I bet it's Jade Bouncerson.
0: Yeah. I mean,
1: Morgan E. Right, maybe
0: doing it. So yeah, Jade Bouncerson, thank you for
1: thank you to Jade Bouncerson and Morgan E.
0: And Morgan E. when she hops
1: both
0: in.
1: Both of you for doing it. Yes. Shout out to the tech team. Big shout out to the tech team. And thank you to Jam for heading up the Telegram channel. Thank you to Adam42 for heading up the Discord channel. Go to canarycry.party if you want to join those groups. You should join those groups. Get in, fellowship with other Canarians, or go to canarycry.community. for another fellowship experience. Thank you to Joe for the feedback. Thank you to Clank for everything you're doing, Clank. Clank sent an email. We have his night name wrong on the Roundtable website, so we'll fix that. Thank you, Sir Clank. And of course, a big shout out to Sir Ike for doing everything he does for the show. Couldn't do it without you. Thank you, Sir Ike. And other than that, share the show, folks. Share with your friends. Share with your family. This one in particular. Share this with all your Christian friends and family, even if they're not total weirdos like you. But we call it rattling cages, and all you got to do is walk right up to them, grab them by the cage, and then you shake
8: it. The end of the world occurred pretty much as we had predicted.
9: I want to shake things up, stir up some...

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1: Never!
0: Rattle a few cages! Rattle a few cages!
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3: And if they don't?
2: Ask Noah.
4: That's right, just ask Noah. Guns, you got any last words?
5: Have a great Canary Cry Clubhouse tomorrow. It is Propaganda Rooster Remembrance Day. So celebrate that with Basil tomorrow.
4: Yeah, I missed that little guy.
5: Yeah.
4: All right, everybody, stick around. We got a track from Lil Lowen after the show here. But thanks for tuning in to this episode of Canary Cry News Talk. We're going to be back on Monday. We got Clubhouse tomorrow. So make sure to tune in. But until then, think outside the cage.
2: This is the way.
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3: We've got Voterama! And we're broadcasting live from the heart of the Texas Hill Country here in FEMA region number 6. In the morning, everybody, I'm Adam Curry.
1: And from Northern Silicon Valley, where we've discovered the Antichrist. It's the iPhone. I'm John C. Dvorak.
4: It's Crackpot and Buzzkill in the morning.
5: Well, a couple observations right off the top here. One, you're coming to us from Northern Silicon Valley, which means you're back home.
1: Yeah, I'm at the house.
5: Excellent.
1: There's still work banging away back there working on the place.
5: Wait, what do we mean banging? What happened?
1: They're redoing the bedroom. There's a bunch of work being done on the house.
5: Yeah?
1: I'm making sure they don't wreck the place. That's why I'm here.
5: is they Mimi, or does she have a crew? Does she have a crew of Mexicans? Illegal immigrants?
1: It varies.
5: So what do they do? Well, first of all, welcome back. Good to have you back home. That's good news. Second of all, are we close to being able to see your studio?
1: Well, you're talking about the challenge.
5: Yes.
1: For people who go to the new Instagram No Agenda account, which is No Agenda Podcast.
5: Yeah.
1: The official No Agenda account on Instagram.
5: Mm-hmm.
1: And once it gets to 5,000, we take a picture of the studio.
5: How close are we? I'm sorry, I don't keep up with the Insta.
1: I think we're around
5: 3,000?
1: Yeah.
5: Wow, that went pretty fast. Should we be trending somewhere if we get that many followers in one go?
1: Do
5: we
1: us?
5: Get
1: it?
5: I know we're not.
1: Oh, those guys are. No, not those guys. Just don't. You know, it's a fake anyway. So why would we put them on it?
5: It's all fake. And what's this with the Antichrist iPhone? I mean, is this a news?
1: I've determined that the iPhone is the Antichrist. Why not?
5: Well, it's possible. I mean, is it only?
1: Oh, I see. I'm floating around. I'm seeing. I'm telling you, yesterday went to the store, and there's like people getting out of their car. They're looking at the phone as they get out, stumble out, walking into the store, always eyes on the phone. I don't know how people can navigate. If you remember the early days of these phones, people were banging into poles and walking, over curbs and falling into manholes.
5: Yeah, sure.
1: They stopped doing that. There's this new radar, some sense that phone has kept them from banging into stuff.
5: You know, so go ahead.
1: Walking around with the phone, and the same person comes out still looking at the phone. What is on the phone?
5: I don't think it's the Antichrist. I think it's a national security issue. We are a vulnerable.
1: You don't think the Antichrist is a national security issue?
5: Well, okay, fair point. Fair point. It's just these people. I mean, we are very vulnerable as a country. When we have robots, NPCs just roaming around looking at their phones. That is a national security issue.
1: And you spotted a cup number of years ago.
5: Oh, you're the one. 10 years ago at least, longer.
1: You spotted the fact that people are walking around with that phone in their hand.
5: Yeah.
1: You know, women mostly, but now men too, men and women, walking around with the phone in their hand all the time.
5: Yeah. Yeah. You know, we forget that this is happening. We kind of got used to it. You know, it's so normal now. I mean, I'll on Mondays I go play chess with this guy. And so that means I park on Main Street and I get out.
1: Is this in the park?
5: No, I park on Main
1: Street. No, I know you park the car. Yeah. But I'm saying, is it in the park?

0: park outside. No. Is a black guy, an old black guy?
1: No. It's inside a Java Ranch. You know, your favorite, Java Ranch. It's with Willie. That's why I play with Willie. And he was not a black guy. And, but just walk. So I have to cross two streets, two traffic lights. And all you see is people walking with their phones, looking at their phones. It's everywhere. It's rampant. And we've kind of gotten used to it. It's a national security issue. And yes, if it is the Antichrist, but is it only the iPhone or is Android also the Antichrist?
0: Well, obviously, it's the smartphone in general.
1: Mm, yeah.
0: Because I see people looking at, they all operate the same. People are looking at them. They're carrying them. It's the same, you know, no. It's all the phones, all the smartphones.
1: And what are we going to do with it?
0: Everything but a flip phone. And I'm not even so sure about that.
1: Yeah. Well, I had to give up on the flip phone because they made it impossible to communicate. If you don't have RCS, then you can't communicate with the Antichrist people on the iPhone.
0: Yeah, but it's not people communicating with each other so much as they're just...
1: Well, no,
0: time.
1: No, I understand what you're saying. But if you have a flip phone, it used to be doable when everything was still kind of over SMS or, you know, it's like you had MMS. Remember this protocol?
0: Yeah, MMS.
1: So someone will send out a video to me and it comes in like, it, you know, like a little postage stamp because you can't see that because everyone's doing it over IP. All the iPhones and the iPhones got connected to the Android with RCS. And, you know, it was really Apple that screwed all this up. They had their own little protocol. And then, you know, you couldn't participate. You can't be in a text group anymore. If it actually worked, then people yell at you. Who's the green bubble? Who's the green bubble? Who's ruining my text group? Yeah, that's me now. Anyway. So, how's that voting going in California?
0: Oh, I do have a clip.
1: Oh, please. What's your clip?
0: Yeah, we got Stella, one of our podcast friends, Stella, the Stella Show.
1: And yes.
0: Talks about the Cal voting situation.
2: U.S. Attorney Bill Saley says his office has multiple election fraud investigations now underway in coordination with the FBI as California officials are still counting the ballots from this week's primary. It could go on for weeks and weeks and weeks. What is your reaction to this? Because I know you're following it very closely. I mean, this is your lane. This is what you do.
3: It is about time that all eyes are on California's election process. And we're looking at 37 days to get counted for our mail-in ballots. And it's just about time. And I'm really appreciative of Bill Saley. You know, he was a former assembly member and he has always done everything he could to possibly bring some course correction to our state. It's incredible. You know, I ran for state assembly. And so I looked at our voter rolls. People were registered to vote in empty parking lots and old houses and buildings. It's about time that we start cleaning this mess up because we deserve to be represented.
2: And, you know, California is such a beautiful state, but we've got a problem. So there's a fighting chance right now.
3: Where voting infrastructure that the Democrats and Gavin has created here allows for this. We have every single Californian and even Californians who have left the state are getting mail-in ballots. You can register same day and get a provisional ballot. It is incredible that there's no voter ID. We're seeing helicopters bringing in ballots. Why is this even happening? Gavin and actually had the nerve to go on to his public platform pass SB 73 saying that the signatures on mail-in ballots no longer have to be verified. So, you know, what exactly does that do? That enables cheaters to happen.
1: So they're really bringing in ballots with helicopters?
0: Yeah, there was a bunch of choppers coming in, dropping off ballots by the truckload.
1: Talk about an airdrop. Well, since you played Stella, let me play State of Daniel. There's one of our podcast friends.
4: Last night, there was a drop of about...
1: Who's not gay.
4: 24,000 ballots, and Spencer Pratt did not get a single one. Let's take a look at the results over here. So last night, you can see before the drop, it was 378,000. After the drop, 713,712,000. And as you can see, Spencer Pratt did not gain a single vote. He still had, before and after the drop, 86,323. Meanwhile, all of the other contenders here. All of the other candidates did gain vote totals. What are the odds of that? That, quite frankly, is impossible. By the way, when that 24,000 vote drop came in, there were also drops that included the votes for governor. What are the odds here that even Steve Hilton would be gaining votes overnight, but none for Spencer Pratt? Are people not voting down the ticket? Are they just voting for governor and they're not voting for LA's mayoral race? I get that there are many people voting for governor who would not be able to vote in this mayoral race. Like, obviously, if you live in the northernmost part of California, you would not be eligible to vote for LA's mayor. But you're telling me that not a single person who cast a ballot in those 24,000 votes in LA
1: not a single one
4: voted for mayor, but they voted for governor. All of this just does not make sense.
1: That's almost like the election where you saw the counts go down live on TV.
0: The counts that reversed.
1: Was
0: great.
1: That was fantastic.
0: Somehow negative votes for Trump during that Biden election.
1: Let's move from our podcast crew to Ms. Now.
5: President Trump is sticking with the playbook, election denial. The president hopped on Truth Social, as he does on most nights, to claim without
1: ever. I like the election denial.
5: Then said Democrats were, quote, trying to steal the primaries for California governor and LA mayor. He offered, surprise, surprise, no facts to support
1: his no evidence
5: claim, pointing only to a predictably slow counting process in a state with
1: let me ask you a question. You're in California. You're the man on the scene, boots on the ground.
0: I'm the boots on the ground.
1: California, is this predictable, this slow counting process? Is this something that always happens with California?
0: It's been getting progressively worse ever since Newsom got in office. It never used to be this way. In fact, there was a couple of memes floating around showing them, you know, finishing the vote count within 2 or 3 days of the election. And that's been stretching and stretching, largely due to the fact that Newsom decided to he can't just blame Newsom. It's also the state legislature. They're the ones who create the bull crap. And they decided to send everybody, whether you ask for, you don't have to ask for absentee ballots. Years ago, if you wanted to vote by mail, you had to request.
1: Had to request it.
0: You get a package.
1: A package.
0: And you, if you signed this package and sent the package back, then they send you an absentee ballot.
1: Right.
0: No, everybody gets an absentee ballot.
1: We continue.
5: For his claim, pointing only to a predictably slow counting process in a state with a huge volume of mail-in voters, which has always been the case, and he has always known. After all, he's now been in politics for more than 12 years. Joining us, former Democratic Congressman for New York and senior advisor for Vote Vets, Max Rose, James Sample, still with us as well.
0: Is this Katie Turr?
1: Yeah, it's Turk.
0: It's got to be. It sounds like it. She's so snide.
1: Yeah, well, that's what you do.
5: Very slowly, Max. Very slowly.
1: It's always been the case. Oh, what? I got a boots on the ground here that says that's not true.
5: They do count very slowly, Max. Very slowly. But this has always been the case. How much traction does he get on an accusation like that?
6: This is what Donald Trump always does.
5: Yeah, it's kind of tiresome now, isn't it?
6: It's horrifying because I think really the Democratic Party has turned.
1: Whoa. I'm so tired of these people saying Democratic Party. We really have to keep calling this out because it makes it sound like, they're Democratic, but they're not. Democrat Party. Come on, dude.
6: The Democratic Party has turned itself in the right direction in terms of its willingness to go on the offense, its willingness to really use the power its disposal. It's been a change, right direction. On this front, though, I still think it's a blind spot that somehow there's this thing about Donald Trump where we're like, 2020 did the steal, January 6th, the whole thing. That won't happen again. There's zero doubt in my mind that he will be using this language and attempting to use the powers at his disposal for this.
5: So he said they're under investigation. The California vote process is under investigation.
1: Under investigation.
5: Should we take him at his word that it's under investigation and that something might be happening at DOJ?
7: We should take him at his word that he wants there to be an investigation, and we should take him at his word that what he wants from DOJ, he typically gets.
1: Yes, of course, he gets that. Now,
0: wait. we should take him at his word that he wants there to be an investigation. When did he say he wanted? That's not his words.
1: No.
0: Well, how can we take him at his words when they misquote him?
1: This whole station is set up to defend the Democrat Party. I mean, we know this. That's
0: the
1: not...
0: station is pathetic.
1: Well, so this morning on Face the Press, Spank the Press, Meet the Press, Meet the Press.
0: Spank the Press. That would be a great show.
1: Wouldn't that, though? Can you imagine? Who would host? Well, Manhans Welker is hosting Meet the Press.
0: Well, she'd be perfect. She's got the hands for it.
1: Have her spanking the press. So she was in Wisconsin interviewing the president, and things did not go well for her.
8: Just to be very clear, there's no evidence of what you're saying.
1: No evidence.
0: No evidence.
1: No evidence.
8: There's Let me ask you about Todd Blanche. Let's talk
9: there's
8: about
9: tremendous
8: Todd
9: evidence. There's nothing well,
8: it's
9: but
8: not
9: evidence.
8: Been presented
9: the election
8: in a
9: was
8: court
9: rigged.
8: Of law.
9: It was a dirty election,
8: Mr.
9: and
8: president,
9: it's happening again right now in California.
8: You never presented evidence.
9: It's happening
8: the
9: right now in California.
8: Rigged.
9: Right now, it's looking. Look at what's
8: Where's
9: happening
8: the
9: in California.
8: To that?
9: It's
8: the
9: 4 days.
8: Are doing well
9: in California.
8: California,
9: it's no, they're not. They're dropping fast because it's a rigged election. Let me tell you, it's 4 days, and they aren't even close
8: well,
9: to coming
8: they,
9: up
8: that's
9: with.
8: That's how they count
9: You know
8: the
9: why
8: votes
9: they're doing that? Because
8: California.
9: They're cheating on the election.
8: There's what? Do you have evidence to support
9: all
8: that?
9: All I have to do is look. All
8: but,
9: I have to do is
8: that's
9: look.
8: That's not evidence.
9: And I listen. And I listen to people. But, and let's see what happens.
8: But sir, that's not evidence.
9: Do you think
8: and
9: it's appropriate?
8: That's how they that count they ha- the votes. In
9: do you
8: California?
9: Think it's appropriate that they have an election? And 5 days later, they're nowhere close to picking
8: State
9: a winner.
8: State local officials acknowledge they are slow. They're urging.
9: No, they're crooked.
8: They're urging they're the crooked. Votes to be counted quickly. That's how they
9: they're
8: vote in
9: crooked,
8: California.
9: Just like you're crooked. Your press is crooked.
1: Oh, here we go. You're crooked. Oh, here we go. Here we go.
8: Well,
1: here we go.
8: Urging.
9: No, they're crooked.
8: They're urging they're crooked. The votes to be counted quickly. That's how they
9: they're
8: vote in
9: crooked,
8: California.
9: They're crooked, just like you're crooked. Your press is crooked. And Meet the Press is crooked.
8: To be fair, I'm not crooked. But let's
9: really?
8: Let's
9: well, you play right into their hands.
1: To be fair, Mr. President, I'm not crooked.
0: To be fair, I'm not crooked.
1: Just to be fair now. Let's be fair now. I'm not crooked, Mr. President.
0: That is a great...
1: Isn't that great?
8: To be fair, I'm not crooked, but let's
9: really?
8: Let's
9: well, you play right into their hands.
8: Let's continue.
9: You're either crooked or you're stupid. Let's you play continue. Right into oh, their geez. Hands of this rep. You know that these elections are rigged. Your network knows that they're rigged. You know that I won an election in a landslide, and I got 94% bad press.
8: But, Mr. President,
9: you know why
8: you've
9: I got that? Because you have no
8: evidence.
9: Credibility.
8: But you've never presented evidence.
0: No, that's wrong.
1: What? Hold on, let her finish the
0: That clip. Was a mistake he made.
1: What did he say?
0: He says, I got a 94% of, I don't know, what
1: whatever.
0: He's
1: Something.
0: Promoting himself. He says, and then, no, you know, you got 94% bad press after being a, winning in a landslide, as he calls
1: Not
0: it.
1: Not 93.
0: Yeah, and he says, why? Because you have no credibility. No, he was on the crooked theme pounding
1: yes.
0: home crooked
1: yes.
0: and then he switches it to credibility
1: yes
0: that was a blunder
1: well he's about to rectify it
9: elections are rigged your network knows that they're rigged you know that I won an election in a landslide and I got 94% bad press
8: but Mr. President
9: you know why
8: you've
9: I got
8: never
9: that
8: presented
9: because you have no
8: evidence.
9: Credibility
8: but you've never presented evidence that it was rigged let's keep talking about I want to talk about Todd
9: you
8: Lynch.
9: Have more evidence there's more evidence than ever presented.
8: Let's talk
9: your
8: about
9: your elections
8: you
9: in this country.
8: Court.
9: We're like a third world country.
8: Sir,
9: your elections are crooked, and you're crooked, and Meet the Press is crooked, and so is ABC and CBS and CNN.
8: But Mr. President,
9: your one-sided crooked networks. All right, let's call it quits because I've had enough. Thank you, darling. Have a good
8: Mr.
9: time.
1: And he walks off the set. And then, this is the best part. So the you know there's Welker standing.
0: No, hold on.
1: What?
0: Now, I didn't get to see this because it was, you know, past my bedtime. I was still getting up.
1: Yeah.
0: I understood the whole thing was 50 minutes.
1: Oh, yeah. It was, yeah. Oh, yeah.
0: It wasn't like he just walked in and walked off.
1: No, I didn't say that.
0: No, I know you didn't say it, but it sounds like it. The way it comes across
1: well, it's
0: is that
1: I'm
0: he walked off 50 minutes. How much time is he supposed to be there?
1: Yeah, I mean, I'm playing a clip. But the point is, he says, okay, we're done. He pulls off the mic, gets up. Thanks, darling. You're crooked. And then Welker is, her eyes are bugging out of her head. She's like looking at the producer, looking at the crew, like what just happened.
0: Now, is this
1: here?
0: The one that aired?
1: This is what aired, yeah.
0: Because I know they put a transcript and they, I guess they posted a secondary complete interview.
1: Well,
0: somewhere.
1: So at the end, they come back to her in the studio, and here's what she says.
8: President, let's please, I traveled all the way to Wisconsin.
1: This is actually the, this is how it went on air.
9: I sat in the rain with you for an hour, on and off in the rain, and I've given you enough time.
1: You hear what he says? I've given you an hour, he says this.
8: Rain with you. I know, I traveled all the way to Wisconsin.
9: On and off in the rain, and I've given you enough time. You ought to straighten out your press, because you know what?
8: Mr. President,
9: a country can never be great with a dishonest press.
8: Listen, we traveled all the way to Wisconsin for this interview.
1: Yep, there goes the microphone. Now they switch back to the studio, and here's her tag.
8: I spoke with President Trump on Saturday, and we both acknowledged the complications during the interview posed by the rain. He agreed to sit down with me for another Meet the Press interview.
1: It's because of the rain, I say. Okay.
0: Well, there was some talk about the rain. Yeah. They were in a barn with a tin roof.
1: Yeah, with a tractor in the background. And
0: with a tractor back there, and it was raining, and they had to cut it a number of times. They had to stop the interview a number of times, supposedly, according to the reports I read.
1: The whole thing was crazy. Now, there's a Supreme Court case that may stop some of these ballots. I have this is back to Ms. Now.
5: Tell me about SCOTUS and mail-in ballots.
7: Well, so there's a pending, I mean, California, we're tracking the mail-in vote. We're tracking how long it takes them to count. California is one of the states that allows for a grace period for ballots that are postmarked by Election Day, but arrive.
5: But it's not just a ballot that goes right into a post box. You have to get it posted and signed off on, certified essentially by somebody at the post office.
7: Right. Just as when you mail your taxes, you can mail them out on April 15th at 11 o'clock at night if you can get to a post office and make sure you get that postmark. The IRS isn't going to reject your money, but there is a movement afoot to reject votes that would meet that same standard. And the Supreme Court has a case pending before it right now called Watson versus Republican National Committee that has not yet been decided. And at oral argument, there were essentially three groups of three. There are three votes that are a little bit hard to read based on oral argument. There are clearly three votes to end this practice have the Supreme Court end this practice. There may be five votes to
5: would
7: end
5: it
7: the
5: be
7: practice.
5: Retroactive?
7: It would not be retroactive. There's no way you could make it retroactive, certainly not for California.
5: Well, could it work for November if they decided?
7: Conceivably, that would be a massive change. There's a principle called the Purcell principle, which says we shouldn't interfere. But realistically,
5: Alabama,
7: right? Realistically, this Supreme Court applies that principle when it's convenient for this Supreme Court to apply that principle for its partisan ends.
1: Yeah. Okay. Well, we'll see where that goes.
0: Nowhere.
1: There was this was an interesting commentary on KTLA about why they are taking so much time.
10: Tonight, election fraud investigations underway in L.A. as some, including Republican candidate for Governor Steve Hilton, expressed their frustration that final results of Tuesday's primary election could be weeks away.
11: This is an absolute shambles, a humiliation for California. It is making our state a laughingstock here in America.
10: President Trump, without releasing any evidence, accusing Democrats of, quote, rigging the election, saying Americans are ashamed of what is happening. U.S. Attorney Bill Esaley announcing his office is coordinating with the FBI in multiple investigations. But political experts say there is nothing to indicate widespread election fraud, and the delay is expected because of California's mail-in ballot process.
12: It's nothing fraudulent. It's nothing untoward. The reason it's taking a long time is that the people counting the ballots take their time matching signatures.
1: Oh, that's it. Matching signatures. Please.
0: But SB 25, they mentioned in the Stella podcast, says you don't have to do that anymore. So according to the bill, SB 75 that Newsom signed, says you don't have to match the signatures. So how does this come into play?
1: Well, they're lying.
0: Somebody's lying.
1: Yeah. Well, for sure, we will not see what Xavier Becerra. He's the guy now leading.
13: Yeah,
1: wasn't he health and didn't we laugh him out of town when he was at Health and Human Services? Now he's he's the front runner. He's the front runner in California.
0: I think was he the one that was impeached too? I think
1: it might have been. Oh, let's ask the robot. Yeah,
0: look it up.
1: That's a good one. Book of Knowledge. Was Xavier Becerra impeached when he was in HHS? Let's see. I think you're right.
0: Well, one of them was.
1: I think it was him.
0: It could have been.
1: Well, it's taken a long time to figure it out.
14: According to the Book of Knowledge, Xavier Becerra served as the 25th United States Secretary of Health and Human Services under President Joe Biden from 2021 to 2005. But no impeachment proceedings occurred during his tenure.
0: It was the Homeland Security guy that was impeached.
1: Oh, yeah, you're right. Different brown guy.
0: Yeah, Becerra was a do-nothing guy.
1: Do-nothing guy.
0: He oversaw the vax and,
1: isn't he a pharma guy?
0: He's a big pharma. He's a big business guy.
1: Yeah.
0: The advantage that he has, or the only good news for him, is that he's, like, pro-refinery. And,
1: he's pro-oil. Chevron has, he's pro-oil.
0: He's big oil. Yeah. Chevron has financed his campaign.
1: What, the Jews haven't done it?
0: Well, no, the Jews, I think the Jews wanted Steyer. So Steyer's out.
1: How could they fail?
0: Nobody likes Steyer. Steyer's a creep.
1: Yeah, but how could he fail? I mean, he had all the money. I'm sure he had AIPAC. And how can it fail? I don't understand. People always tell me. Yeah, if you got all the money, then you win.
0: You should also mention the fact that I was watching one of these old clips and Hillary had twice as much money as Trump. In 2016, how come she didn't win?
1: I'm just saying.
0: Twice as much.
1: Anomaly. So we were pretty much correct about Pulte. Now, is Pulte the guy?
0: Well, it was probably more you than me in this one.
1: Is he the guy from the big construction company? Is that this Pulte? Isn't there a Pulte Construction?
0: I don't know if it's the same guy or not. But he's definitely got nothing to do with intelligence. I think it's one of these things. I think Trump does this a lot. I'm going to put you up for this. You're going to be able to say, you're going to put in your bio that you were nominated. Your wife's going to like it. Everybody's going to think you're great, but you're not going to get it.
1: Well, the theory goes a little deeper. Let's listen first to CBS.
15: Now we're taking you to Washington, where Acting Attorney General Todd Blanche has just confirmed that a controversial $1.8 billion payout fund for Trump allies has now been totally canceled.
1: Canceled!
15: In the meantime, there's new controversy over the president's decision to name a close ally as acting director of national intelligence. Weesha Zhang is at the White House with the latest on this. Weesha, good morning to you. What's the issue?
16: Good morning, Gail. Good morning to everybody.
1: Hello, everybody.
16: Well, President Trump passed over other high-ranking intelligence officials and appointed Bill Pulte, the head of the Federal Housing Finance Agency, to also be the acting director of national intelligence. When we asked the White House about why Pulte was picked for the role, they only said he would do a great job.
17: President Trump named Bill Pulte to oversee 18 intelligence agencies and organizations, touting his, quote, deep experience managing the most sensitive matters in America. But even some Republicans were quick to point out those sensitive matters don't include national security.
18: No evidence of any qualifications for that job.
1: No evidence.
17: The director of national intelligence position was created after 9/11 to coordinate communication for the intelligence community. Pulte currently runs an agency that regulates home loans.
19: I don't know of any national security experience he has.
17: Dr. Mehmet Oz, who led Tuesday's White House press briefing.
20: Good afternoon, everybody.
17: Said he didn't know anything about Pulte's situation, but added.
20: I do trust the president's judgment. He is a very sharp quick study.
1: I love the CBS does this a lot. They're doing very, very short quotes from everybody, just popping it. It's, I mean, I have to say, it's fast, but it's all, you know, it's either a nat pop or it's going to be a quote of, you know, there's no evidence he has any experience. And he is the home builder. It is the Pulte home builder, according to the
0: troll. Okay, that makes sense, because he'd be FHA guy, sure.
1: Yeah, of course. Here's second clip.
17: Pulte also earned the president's praise for pushing prosecutions of the president's perceived political opponents, like California...
1: Perceived political opponents. This is great.
17: Senator Adam Schiff, New York Attorney General...
1: That's not perceived. That's a political opponent.
17: Tisha James and Federal Reserve Governor Lisa Cook for alleged mortgage fraud.
2: We refer people who are Democrats, Republicans, it doesn't matter.
17: Congress does.
1: Boom, you see how they're doing that? Blah, blah, blah, blah, blah, boom.
17: Have a role in confirming acting cabinet-level officials like Pulte or acting Attorney General Todd Blanche.
2: The reasons for the fund is something that President Trump talked about for a long time.
17: Blanche faced fierce backlash even after the Justice Department dropped plans to set up a proposed
1: which is really inherently dishonest.
0: But the way they're doing it, I like it because it keeps the pace and flow going like crazy. And it's also augmenting. It's not confirming. In other words, they don't say something and then the guy says the same thing.
1: No, exactly.
17: Blanche faced fierce backlash even after the Justice Department dropped plans to set up a proposed $1.8 billion fund to pay people who feel they were victims of government weaponization.
2: But we are not moving forward with the fund, period.
16: Boom. A federal judge ruled to temporarily block the fund until next month, but Blanche says even after that date, the administration will not try to...
1: Okay, so now we go to the president himself.
21: It's an acting position. It's not a permanent. He's not going to be permanent because, you know, I don't think he'd want to be permanent. But he's a very smart guy, and he may find out some things about the rigged elections, et cetera, et cetera. I think he'd like to do it. I'd like to. I think he wants to do it very much. Got a lot of energy. But he'll be very good.
1: A lot of energy.
21: Again, it's not a permanent position. We're interviewing people right now, but it's somebody just to take it over for a little while.
22: Does he have the necessary, in your view, Mr. President, the necessary national security experience to take on that position?
21: Well, I do, and I think he does, actually, because he's smart.
1: He's smart. National security experience? Yeah, he's smart. So what we deconstructed is that what he's doing here is getting a guy bull in a china shop. Look at this, look at this, look at this, look at this. And there's a guy behind him, which is the same guy who was behind Tulsi. And that's the guy.
23: He said, okay, here's Bill Pulte. He's going to be the acting director of national intelligence, which has them completely in a conniption fit. Why? Because Pulte is like a bull in a china shop. And my friend, the NSA veteran, Kirk Wiebe, once told me, I asked him the question, how would you go about reforming the deep state? What would you do? And he said, first, you need someone with a chainsaw, a weed whacker, who's willing to go in there and just tear everything down. And then you need somebody from the intelligence community who actually knows how to direct the weed whacker to where he's got to go. So Tulsi Gabbard did that in the first term. Pulte is basically capable of doing that. He's got Tulsi Gabbard's chief assistant, Aaron Lucas, who is the deputy DNI under Tulsi, to show him exactly where to go. And people like Mark Warner, the senator who was probably most responsible for Russiagate, is completely flipping out. He says, this guy's going to have access to every classified secret in the United States. What does that mean? In his interview with Miranda Devine yesterday, Trump hinted at it. He kept coming back over and over again to the rigging of the 2020 elections. And my bet is the way he's seeing Pulte is this is the guy who can prevent the fraud coming up in the midterms.
1: All right. So chainsaw weed whacker. There you go.
0: Who is that?
1: Who said that?
0: Now, who is that last clip from?
1: Barbara Boyd.
0: Is that a Prometheus person?
1: Yes. Old lady.
0: Yeah. They have a bunch of them.
1: They only have two of them. They
0: got two. Well, it seems like a bunch to me.
1: Susan and Barbara. But, I mean, that's the guy. He's been a spook for 20 years. Of course he knows where everything is. And you get Pulte. Yeah, I'm sure the guy's going to have fun. It's just like demoing a house.
0: This is basically, in the private sector, this is the same act that we're seeing with Nick Shirley.
1: Oh, do tell.
0: there was Nick Shirley's always got some guy.
1: Oh yeah, yeah. He has Dave, Bob,
0: Bob or Dave or Fred. There's some guy telling him what to do.
1: Yes, yes, exactly right. It's fantastic. It's good.
0: A good bit because you have a front man.
1: Yep.
0: And then when all hell breaks loose and you got to axe him, okay, you're out.
1: Yeah.
0: But meanwhile, the real damage is being done by the second guy there. He's still there. Mm-hmm. And you bring another front man in. He does the same exact thing. Doesn't make any difference who it is. And so the whole thing. So it reminds me, there used to be the guy who ran Computer World and IDG. Oh,
1: here we go. I'm already loving it. Yeah, this is one I've not heard. I don't think I've heard this one.
0: It's possible. I have told this before because it's a very good story. It's not my story. It's a story that everyone knows. Pat McGovern used to run Computer World, Info World, all of these magazines, and IDG, the publishing company, is really big in Asia. They're everywhere. And Pat used his gambit. He'd do the same. He'd pull a similar kind of stunt to have somebody who was a like just a prick. writing classic, nasty
1: by
0: stuff.
1: The way, that's a classic word we need to bring back. Prick is not used often enough because it's a word you can use. People aren't offended, but it really explains like a nasty.
0: Yeah,
1: prick.
0: Beyond a dick.
1: Yeah. Oh yeah. It's beyond. It's dick. It's dick and beyond.
0: So this guy. So the idea. So he'd create these people that didn't exist, and he'd have somebody ghostwrite for him. So he had all these different writers that would go on and on and on about something or other, and they slam some company and say, these guys are no good. Of course, this maybe there'd be a company that didn't advertise a lot. There's a lot of reasons to do it.
1: Obviously.
0: And it would get the company all bent out of shape. And so McGovern would always go up to the company and say, well, if you guys maybe advertise a little bit, we can advertise, but that writer, that guy's got to go. And McGovern would always say, great. No problem, I'm firing him tomorrow.
1: Some guy who didn't exist.
0: A guy who didn't exist.
1: That's perfect. He's out.
0: He's out. We're with you, buddy.
1: That's great. Do you think that stuff must still happen at publications? I'm sure.
0: Sure, it does. Yeah. So everything is like that.
1: Yeah. When we mess up, we're going to fire our producer.
0: That guy's got to go.
1: So this next clip, because we're kind of moving into Todd Blanche, which everyone is also really upset about because he's the president's personal lawyer. How many times have we heard this? Oh, the attorney general's acting like the president's personal lawyer. Now it actually is his personal lawyer, and they're losing their minds over it. But I caught this on Ms. Now. I'm obsessed with Ms. Now. It's so bad. I must be single-handedly raising their ratings through the roof. Listen,
0: doubling
1: to this. Doubling them.
3: Blanche has been auditioning for this since Bondi was ousted in April.
1: Auditioning. Oh, yeah.
3: And pushing to go even farther than she would on cases that, even if they ultimately lose or are overturned, reflect Trump's demands for a partisan, political, revenge-oriented DOJ. The move does follow on what Trump wanted and telegraphed. Many are concerned that this obvious legal conflict will only get worse if he goes from temporary to permanent. Remember, it is a scandal
0: and
3: a legal
0: breach.
1: That's the rap guy.
0: The guy with the 6 o'clock shadow.
1: The guy who does rap lyrics at the end of his show. I remember in the great words of Q West.
3: Conflict will only get worse if he goes from temporary to permanent. Remember, it is a scandal and a legal breach in and of itself for any president to take someone who was their personal defense attorney, someone who was loyal to them on a personal basis, and say they should also run the DOJ, run the law firm, if you will, for the country. Because throughout the modern history of the DOJ, it was a huge dividing line that it is supposed to be independent. That, of course, any president is entitled.
1: Well, this is a very good question. He says modern history, but let's just go through the history because I did a deep dive.
0: Oh, good for you.
1: Let's start with number one, George Washington. His Department of Justice, he actually established, this is before the Department of Justice was established. This is 1789. Edmund Randolph was his private personal attorney. managing his extensive personal legal affairs and estates in Virginia, and he appointed him as the nation's very first U.S. Attorney General. Huh.
0: Well, there's the precedent has been set.
1: The precedent has been set.
0: The precedent has been set.
1: Let's go to Warren G. Harding, 1921. Harry Daugherty, Ohio lawyer who served Harding's personal attorney, close political confidant. Upon taking office, Harding appointed Daugherty as Attorney General.
0: Well, there you have it. That's pretty modern.
1: Now, how about this one? This is my favorite because it's not just the old guys. It's not just Republicans. John F. Kennedy literally appointed his brother, Robert F. Kennedy.
0: There you go.
1: As his brother became Attorney General. Yeah, there's no conflict there. That's not crazy. Richard Nixon appointed John Mitchell. And Richard, he was Nixon's law partner at their firm. Ronald Reagan, William French Smith, and Edwin Meese, both in the inner circle. And, of course, George W. Bush with Alberto Gonzalez. So this is bull crap. There's tons of...
0: This is bull crap. This is basically a lie being put on the poor, dumb viewers of MS Now.
1: Low IQ viewers is how we call that. Yes, exactly. So this whole thing, but you know, it's a new day, it's a new dawn. So I guess that.
0: What?
1: I don't know what I'm saying, but you know what I mean.
0: Since we're talking about the Department of Justice, I have an interesting little tidbit for you.
1: Okay.
0: This is an Ask Adam.
1: Oh, hold on a second. You surprised me with the Ask Adam, but...
4: Ask Adam, yeah.
1: All right, here we go. Ask Adam. What are we doing?
0: So this is... I want you to listen to this clip. And this is about Hegseth talking about... You know, Hegseth came out with this speech that got all the EU people bent out of shape saying, you guys are on D-Day. It's a D-Day speech.
1: Yeah, June 6th, yes.
0: We had D-Day yesterday for people. It wasn't celebrating the United States at all anymore. Nobody cares. 22,000 dead on the beach, but now this...
1: Whatever.
0: Let's skip it.
1: Yeah, whatever. Yeah,
0: whatever.
1: Whatever. Yeah.
0: Okay, so this is Ask Adam Hegseth on EU.
6: U.S. Defense Secretary Pete Hegseth has criticized European nations for allowing what he described as an invasion of migrants on their shores during a D-Day anniversary speech in France. Speaking in Normandy, he said different European beaches were being invaded by dangerous ideologies.
8: Sadly, today, different European beaches are stormed by different dangerous ideologies. Beaches in Spain, in Italy, in Greece, in Bulgaria. Boats and men arrive. When will European capitals do something about that invasion?
6: Migration has become a major political issue across Europe, with parties supporting hardline immigration policies surging in the polls.

0: answer the question. Go.
1: All right. What is the question?
2: Well, this is a BBC report, and I'm asking you, what subtle insult to the Trump administration was made in that clip?
1: You know,
2: well, that doesn't come to mind immediately.
1: No.
2: Because you didn't catch it right away. So I'm going to play a short clip.
1: Yes.
2: Which is another BBC clip with another presenter doing the same insult.
3: The U.S. Defense Secretary Pete Hegseth has called on European countries to resist what he called an invasion of foreign migrants.
1: An invasion of foreign... Well, she said countries, which was that caught my ear right away.
2: He's the Secretary of War.
1: Oh.
3: The U.S. Defense Secretary Pete Hegseth has called on European countries to resist what he called an invasion of foreign migrants.
1: Yeah, very good. Very good. I did not pick up on that. Which is
2: no, because it's meant for you not to. They're just not giving, you know, oh, we don't care what you call it.
1: Yep,
2: we're going to call it what we're going to call it. We're British.
1: You're right. It's not the Gulf of America. I tell you, it's the Gulf of Mexico. So we have panic. Everybody panic here in Texas. The new world screw worm. The new world screw worm.
2: This screw worm is back.
1: So Texas Slim stayed here overnight. He's on his way to Baylor Scott White Hospital. He has like acute pancreatitis.
2: Ooh.
1: Not from drinking, because he hasn't, I don't think he has had a drink in a decade.
2: I don't think you get it from drinking. It's just something else. And, it's like a virus.
1: And so I really want everybody, you know, think of Slim, pray for Slim. It's not great. And Slim is even slimmer than he was. But, you know, this is Mr. Beef Intelligence. And he's like, oh, man, this screw worm. He told me the whole history of the screw worm. He said, back in the day, you had screw worm. Yeah, we had screw worm. And you dug a trough and you walked all the cows through it and with poison. And they came out the other end and the screw worm was gone. That's what we did with screw worm. He said, it was that simple. He said, but now, he says, now... There's two things. One, vaccine's got to be coming. We got to have a vaccine for the screw worm. And the other one is really...
2: What? A vaccine against a worm.
1: Yeah, of course, it's ridiculous. He says it's just to reduce the herd even further. They're going to want to cull them. You know, it's all regulatory capture is what he said. I listened because, you know, Slim is the one who said 6 years ago, our herd's going to go down. You have no idea how bad it's going to get. Now he said to me last night, he said... There's going to be a famine within 90 days. It may not be America. It could be Asia. This is a very big problem. And there's a couple of things I caught in this Fox Live Now report.
2: Does he think this famine is being... Don't change so quickly. What is the indicator for a famine and what is the trigger?
1: Well, the trigger is stuff like this, where the herd gets reduced to where, I mean, all. Have you been to a restaurant lately and ordered a ribeye? I mean, you're talking $80, $90.
2: $1,000.
1: Yeah. There's literally in Austin at, what is that place called? Three Forks, Five Forks, I don't know, Fork and Spoon. It's a fancy restaurant. Do you get one of those Flintstone ribeyes? What is it called? What's the big one called? You know, the huge one.
2: Yeah, bone in.
1: Yeah, no, but big. Like you eat it with three people.
2: A double cut.
1: No.
2: A high collar.
1: No, what is that thing called?
2: A low pockets.
1: No, what is?
2: Come
1: that
2: on, thing? There's a name for it.
1: It's a tomahawk. The jumbo tomahawk
2: steak. Yeah. They sell them at Costco. Those things are great.
1: How much do you think they charge for it at the fancy restaurant in Austin? And you can, three people can eat, you could do four if you really wanted to, but you and I could probably devour one ourselves. Well, maybe not. You need three people. What is the price, do you think, in the fancy Austin restaurant for a jumbo tomahawk ribeye?
2: A jumbo tomahawk ribeye at a fancy Austin, which is overpriced. Yeah. This is New York prices.
1: Yep.
2: For some unknown reason. I would say $95.
1: $875.
2: What? No.
1: Yes. Dude, I was in
2: what?
1: Yes. I was in Nashville and one little stupid ribeye, $110. We didn't eat it, by the way. We didn't go to the restaurant. $110 for just a little ribeye. No. It's out of control.
2: Let's back this up. $895 for
1: $875.
2: The tomahawk, which you can buy at Costco, by the way, for about
1: $50, maybe $40.
2: No, I don't think it's that much. It's probably less, like $30.
1: No, that's best price. So, but this is what's happening, and I'm sure there's a whole bunch of things that come into this.
2: Well, hold on a second. This doesn't cost them, you know, what are they marking the thing up at and why?
1: Well, the thing that Slim told me
2: maybe they don't have it and it's just bull crap.
1: No, I'm going back to what he said 5-6 years ago. He says, mark my words, he says, Texas beef will be sold as caviar. You remember that? He was saying it's going to be vaguely like caviar. And that's what's happening. And as a little aside, we don't get most of this beef. Most of this beef is going to the rich Chinese and the Japanese, and it's all going overseas. We're not even eating Texas beef, which brings me to this report. First, about the scary screw worm.
0: So first of all, let's just break down what exactly this new world screw worm is and the threat that it poses to livestock.
4: Yeah. So you said earlier, it is a fly and it's a parasitic blowfly, and it lays eggs on wounds of animals or any type of opening or orifice that it has access to, and then those larvae will hatch off and start eating on the flesh of that animal.
0: And when it eats this flesh, does it just eat away at the whole animal?
4: Well, I mean, since it's fly larvae, it is a little tough for them to eat and consume an entire animal, but they will feed on it and make wounds very grotesque in a sense. And what really ends up happening is the animal doesn't survive these infestations. So normally the animal will pass before full consumption by the larva, but the impact is severe why they're there and why they're feeding.
1: Okay, so now this is, I think it's Laredo where this happened. They've got a 12 mile radius zone. The worm doesn't fly, okay? It doesn't like jump, fly around. I'm gonna go hit hill country. I'm gonna go over here. No, it doesn't. You have to have contact, pretty much contact with the other animal to get that. But now listen to this piece.
4: Unfortunately, it began moving out of South America through Central America and up into Mexico a couple years ago. Right, we've been watching it since 2022 or 2023, but most of that movement is due to moving of animals that were infested with these larvae. And when you move those animals without treating them ahead of time, it can lead to further infestations in other areas.
1: So what's wrong with this picture? It comes from animals that were moved up from Mexico and South America. This is beef country. That's not a Texas cow. They're moving. We're eating the crap. That's what's going on. You go to the supermarket, HEB, you're eating South American crap that has been touched by Lord knows how many hands, what they've injected into these animals to get them here. And our beef, the big Flintstone stuff, that's going overseas. This is not even our beef. Why are we driving cattle up through Texas? We got cattle. Now, it doesn't matter because we need to reduce the herd. They're probably, you got to cull them or shoot them up, which will make them inedible and make them die eventually as well. So what do you do?
2: So let's back up. So in the olden days, they would just run them through a bath and that would be the end of it?
1: Yep.
2: A poison bath, which you can do with dogs too.
1: Mm-hmm.
2: It's kind of Bassett or got malathion in them or whatever it is.
1: Yeah.
2: Well, what's wrong with that process?
1: No, there's no more knowledge. It's all, it's all rules and regulations that have been written over decades. And
2: it's regulations. It's these regulations. Yes. These regulators come in. Now you can't do that. It's toxic.
1: Yeah.
2: It gets into the groundwater.
1: Exactly. And maybe Brooke Rollins, I think that's her name, our ag secretary, maybe she'll figure this out. But the media, and this is Fox, they still want to scare you. They want to scare the bejesus out of you. Now, how do we scare Americans? What's the best way?
2: You're going to die.
1: No, even worse than you dying.
2: Your children are going to die.
1: No, worse than the kids.
2: I don't know.
1: Your dog.
0: Let's talk about pets. There are a lot of dog owners out there, a lot of cat owners out there. Do they need to be worried? Can this impact their pets?
4: Definitely. Especially if you're in an area.
1: Definitely.
4: I don't know if we have anybody listening from outside the United States, but if you're in an area, you definitely need to be concerned if the screw worms have returned in that area. And in that area of Texas right now, we do want to watch our pets. We want to look at them just as much as we would our livestock, because yes, they will infest animals. Dogs seem to be high on the list right now out of Mexico, not as high as cattle, but still over 5,000 have been identified as having infestations. And that's a large number.
0: Is this, does it pose a threat to humans?
4: Yes, even humans have to be concerned. It is rare in humans, and even rarer in birds. We get asked a lot about that too. Right now, it's like a 1% or so or less of the population of the cases they've recorded that impact humans. But we want humans to be aware it is a possibility. I wouldn't put it high on your list, but we still want them to realize that it is. It can happen, right? And we've had cases of it over the last several decades of travelers going to places where they still can get into, where they still find New World screwworms, and then coming back to the United States with infestations.
1: Yeah, you should still be worried, no matter what you say. Be worried, be worried. You want to hear the CBS version of this, and we'll close it out?
2: Yeah, and I'd be very interested to see if they use the Nat Pop style of analysis.
5: We've been holding off the fly for years from Panama. Scientists developed a way in the 60s to breed sterile screwworm flies. Then when they would drop them out of airplanes, by the millions, the flies out in the wild were unable to reproduce. Using that strategy, they pushed this fly south, out of the United States, out of Mexico, all the way down through Central America, using that exact same strategy. During the pandemic, there were some breakdowns in the process and in surveillance.
1: Oh.
5: There was additional movement of people and animals to the north.
1: People?
5: And the fly.
1: What, the people with screwworm? Come on.
5: Screwworms started to spread again.
1: And I rubbed against the cow, and the cow got my screwworm.
5: Once that became evident, the U.S. started devoting more resources to trying to stop it. They started to prepare a location in Mexico to breed more sterile flies. They prepared an old base in the South U.S. to be able to receive sterile flies and drop them again. And right now the work is ongoing to try to breed sterile flies again in the U.S. That in itself is significant. Researchers have told me that the flies consider to be so dangerous, they can't even get their hands on live samples. They've had to go south to Panama to study them.
2: But they're all over the place. Yeah.
1: Nah, this is bogus. So, do you know who got money to do this? This is going to kill you. What company in America, amongst many others, got money to do the sterile fly, the sterile mosquito, the sterile ticks?
2: Bill Gates.
1: Now, we already know he does. No, Google.
2: Google,
1: yes.
2: Oh, yeah. No, you know what? I did know this because I saw this run past the wire. Yep.
1: Google.
2: Yeah, Google.
1: How does that even
2: it's
1: work?
2: Like Tesla.
1: Go. Yeah, right. Now, why don't you go make your AI better, Google?
5: If these flies impact the ability of ranchers to have calves, they have to limit the seasons because they can't have calves in the warm season when the fly is active.
1: That
5: starts to impact how much they're able to rebuild their herds.
1: There you go.
5: It impacts the ability of wildlife to survive. And yes, in some cases, it could impact pets and people. There's been surveillance ongoing for months and months and months. State and federal agencies have been training on where to watch for the fly, how to trap it, how to recognize it.
2: Trap it.
5: They have been developing therapeutics and ointments and treatments.
1: Therapeutics.
5: In the hope that once it was here, they could get on it right away. But now it is
2: called Malathion.
5: It's well across the border. It's about 100 miles southwest of San Antonio. And the battle is now not just something that scientists are expecting to happen. It is here.
1: It's here. San Antonio. Like, I could have screwworm at any moment.
2: You could. You probably do.
1: I was wondering about that itch. I got the screwworm. This is, this is bad. And, okay, we'll see. We'll see what Brooke does.
2: Nothing.
1: I'm afraid you're right.
2: I think the whole thing's an op.
1: Well, it is an op. It's an op to collapse the herd even further.
2: Yeah, well, they don't want people eating meat. We had a couple of clips. Then we played that clip where that guy says we got to poison the public with alpha gal and so people stop eating beef.
1: Well, that's an old
2: clip. Save the planet.
1: Yeah, that is an old clip of that guy saying
2: that. No, it's an old clip, but that's what's new.
1: Yeah. Yep. Yeah. So we're just going to continue eating our Texas beef straight from the rancher. That's where you want to get it.
2: So I got a couple of, I have oddball clips today.
1: Okay.
2: I would like to get some non-oddball clips. It turns out that Ukraine attacked St. Petersburg as we played last Thursday, but they did it again on Saturday, and everybody's making it sound like this was the first attack, when it's obviously not, since we report or played clips from NTD last show.
3: And Russia has suffered what it's called an unprecedented attack on the city of St. Petersburg and the surrounding areas. Ukraine fired hundreds of drones at Russian targets early on Saturday, and many of those drones targeted St. Petersburg itself, coinciding with the final day of a flagship economic forum being held in the city. Moscow and Kyiv have intensified drone strikes on each other in recent months amid US-led diplomatic efforts to end the war. But does this latest attack risk escalating the conflict? Our correspondent in Kyiv, Vitaly Shevchenko, told me more.
6: Kyiv. The Ukrainians are saying that they hit a weapons storage facility, a Navy base, and an oil depot outside St. Petersburg. Yes. The Ukrainian President Volodymyr Zelensky called the attack a just response to Russia's aggression. The Russian authorities say that this was an unprecedented strike. The governor of Leningrad region said that hundreds of people were evacuated from outside a military facility which caught

0: doors have caught fire, and you can hear a lot of explosions happening in the background.
1: Was there any video with this report? Or would they just say that there's smoke and weapons depots?
2: This is the BBC World Service, so I didn't get to see any videos.
1: Oh, okay. I don't hear any nat pops. I don't hear any explosions.
2: But it's the BBC World Service. They don't do that.
1: They should. If they want to stay relevant, they need to do nat pops. Get on board, BBC.
2: Well, you know, they're still from the old shortwave days, and they know if they did a nat pop, it would sound like interference on the
3: this
2: wireless.
3: This is the BBC World Service. We have no nat pops, but we have reported directly from a guy on the street who said, I heard some explosions.
2: That's exactly what it sounds like.
1: Yeah. I'm a shortwave listener. All right.
2: You can't find anything anymore.
1: On shortwave?
2: It's pretty hard to come by.
1: Huh.
2: And it's kind of pathetic compared to what was when you were a kid.
1: Yeah.
2: So let's go and play part two.
1: We had long wave. You had medium wave, which is AM. They had long wave. And long wave was what, what was the thing in Luxembourg? Radio Luxembourg.
2: Yeah, a lot of these stations were long, but it was always called shortwave.
1: No, you had...
2: I mean, the receiver was called a shortwave receiver.
1: Yeah, but...
2: And it had long waves. It had LW. It had a band on there that said LW, but
1: yes, yes, that was great. And you had a switch. Oh, now I'm on long wave. Hey, and you know what you hear?
3: It's Wolfman Jack on Radio Luxembourg. Long wave.
2: Yeah, you would get a lot of that wave sound.
1: That's what we grew up with, kids.
2: Whooshing.
1: That's what we grew up with. Next, I'll do the modem sound of a dial-up. All right, here we go.
4: So how did Ukraine manage to get their drones so far into Russian territory again?
0: Well, I've spoken to the commander of one of the Ukrainian drone units involved in the strike. And he basically told me that Russian air defenses were useless.
5: We take part in many operations in north region of Russia. It's very interesting that in these days, it was both operations in St. Petersburg and operations in occupied Crimea. And in both directions, north and south, we fly in Russia like it's our own territory. Almost no resistance, not hard to reach a target.
1: Hard.
4: Is there a fear, Vitaly, that given the potential humiliation that Russia has suffered in front of its guests, we know that President Putin is holding his economic forum in St. Petersburg at the moment, is there a fear about the retaliation now?
0: Well, for the past months and even years, the two presidents, Vladimir Putin of Russia and Volodymyr Zelensky of Ukraine, they've been accusing each other of carrying out all sorts of atrocities and saying, well, look, we have to respond. But my view is that this is basically political rhetoric. And the truth is that all these attacks, they would be happening anyway, because for different reasons, Ukraine and Russia are still willing and able to fight.
1: You know,
2: they went on forever, by the way. You should thank me for stopping it there.
1: Yes, my view.
2: That's why I had to stop it.
1: So this has resulted in a powwow.
6: The French, German and British leaders will meet their Ukrainian counterpart in London on Sunday. French President Emmanuel Macron, German Chancellor Friedrich Merz and UK Prime Minister Keir Starmer will discuss with Zelensky the way forwards at a time when Russia, in a state of military, economic and strategic failure, is persisting unsuccessfully with a deadly war, the Élysée Palace said. On Friday, Macron welcomed the letter from Volodymyr Zelensky to Vladimir Putin aimed at achieving peace.
1: So he sent a letter. Sent a letter.
2: Terse letter.
1: Do they really still send letters?
2: Yeah, terse.
1: But I mean, seriously, do they, like with a big wax seal on it? I mean, do they really send letters?
2: Well, Trump keeps saying he's waiting for a letter.
1: From who?
2: From the Iranians.
1: Oh, yeah. It's funny you bring that up. I got a clip from Tusi, your guy, Tusi. Tusi, remember Tusi?
2: Tusi,
1: T-O-U-S-I, the YouTuber guy, the Tusi guy, who we suspect

0: might be a spook, but we're not quite sure.
1: Oh, yeah, right.
0: And he does all the Iranian news. And so he shows all these videos, because, you know, the internet is back open. So the IRGC decided, okay, everybody's got internet now. We'll turn it back on. And there's tons of videos of protests, students protesting. Interesting to watch, because what you don't see is hijabs. There's almost no headscarves. All the girls just got their hair flapping in the wind or tied up in a bun. Well,
1: they're Persian women. Don't, you know, they actually are attractive.
0: Very. Oh, sometimes they get thick ankles.
1: Well, you know, it's...
0: I'm just saying.
1: It's the food.
0: That's only when we're auditioning Persian women, okay? That's the context in which we say this as producers. So he had a little report, which I figured I'd share.
2: Doing protests against the Islamic occupation is quite dangerous, as you've also seen back in December and January. Having said that, the regime is getting weaker every day because thanks to President Trump and the US military, because the President Trump has not abandoned the mission. As you've seen over the last couple of months and few weeks, the US military continues the operation against the regime in the Strait of Hormuz. The blockade continues. There have been some clashes, but of course the blockade is doing its job, draining the resources, draining the finances of the regime, creating uncertainty and infighting inside the regime. And that's what the Islamic Revolutionary Guard Corps are trying their best to drag the Americans and everybody else and the Arabs into an all-out war, because it's in the interest of the regime in Iran to have an all-out war, because at least it will create unity inside the regime and they could just drag this along. But the US decided not to take the bait and continue to paralyze the regime. And they don't know what to do right now. If the U.S. military had abandoned the mission, if the U.S. military and the U.S. government had abandoned the Iranian people, for example, obviously the regime right now would be strengthened massively. But right now they can't, because the U.S. military is not stopping what they are doing. And President Trump is also not giving up. And he had many opportunities to sign a deal, give a deal to the Islamic Republic and just get out of it. He said, no, I'm not getting out of this. And he's rejected every single deal sent from Tehran.
0: Yeah, July 4th is just around the corner. You know, gas
1: is going to have to get it together.
0: Premium was down 20 cents here in Texas. I thought that was quite a drop, actually.
1: It should be down to nothing. Texas is an oil-producing state.
0: Okay, got it. You know, the oil baron, he's reopening wells they previously capped. He says there's so much demand right now. They have 1,500 wells that they capped and they're opening them up again. He says that right now, what it used to cost, let me see his number. It used to cost $28,000 a day to operate a well. Now it's $38,000. He says, because it's hard to get anybody. So
1: what do you mean get anybody?
0: To work. People to work.
1: You can't get anybody to work?
0: They riffed all these people. You know, reduction in force. And now these people who were riffed, they're like, I don't know, man. Pay me some more. I'll come back. That's how the oil business works.
1: Well, that's the way it should work.
0: Yeah. Yeah, that's it.
1: You keep your employees or you screw up with them and they're going to screw with you. Come on.
0: So then NPR had had this woman on who wrote a book. Let's see. What is her name? Yagane Torbati. She wrote the book Stolen Revolution, and she kind of says the same thing, that things are kind of groovy in Iran right now.
3: I'm Mary Louise Kelly. That country I was just describing, it's Iran, or at least Iran at the time of the 1979 revolution. The path from 1979 with the toppling of a monarch through the decades of oppression and economic turmoil that followed to this current moment is mapped out in the book Stolen Revolution, Betrayal and Hope in Modern Iran. Co-author and journalist Yegina Torbati is here to talk to us about it in this special episode of the podcast. We've spent so much time here these last few months talking about the current war in Iran. It felt worthwhile to dig deep on Yegina's reporting on some of the forces and people who brought Iran to this moment. Yegina Torbati, welcome.
4: Thank you so much for having me.
0: All right, now listen to her report.
3: You, in that same story, though, write about a rock concert in Tehran.
4: run that has just sold out. And
0: Bruce Springsteen is playing Tehran?
4: Young hipsters in Tehran who are still hanging out at cafes and having fun.
1: Hipsters, check the calendar.
4: Needing to read. Joy continues. Hope does continue, even amidst a wider sense of hopelessness.
5: Life goes on. I think even people in war zones figure out ways to have those moments of joy because you sort of have to keep going. And I do think, my job as a book author and my job as a newspaper reporter can sometimes be a little bit in tension because reviewing all this history, I sort of got a sense that nothing is permanent. Things change and movements can arise out of nowhere and people learn to kind of deal with things and maybe come up with solutions and they manage to find ways to keep contesting power and to keep asserting themselves over time. And so, for a news story, you kind of have to have an angle and a conclusion, but it's a snapshot in time. And in a year or in 5 years, we may look back and, see all of this as a prelude to something or kind of be able to identify the threads that then led to something bigger. And we sort of have to be patient and also keep watching, yeah. I think.
0: So the hipsters are doing rock concerts in Tehran. How much of a war is this?
1: This woman, something's phony about her. She does a laugh tell before she uses the word book author.
0: Book. No, that's and then fair point.
1: Then she uses a laugh tell in front of the word. I should have written it down, but another key word.
0: Fair.
1: Halfway through.
0: Fair. That's fair.
1: So I guess she's a spook. This is a bullcrap book.
0: Mm.
1: There's no rock concerts going on. I mean, maybe there are.
0: Well, I think the rock concerts.
1: There might be, but I think this is going to be. It's just not presented correctly.
0: Okay.
1: They're making it sound like, oh, don't worry about it.
0: That's how I took it. Don't worry about it. Don't worry about it. Don't worry about it. It's all good. So we are on the eve.
1: Worry about it.
0: We're on the eve of something pretty big. These big IPOs, the tech IPOs.
1: After the crash on Friday, the AI crash on Friday.
0: Yeah,
1: you think these IPOs are going to come off?
0: Yeah, I think they will. They got to go. But here's the thing. Let me see if I can find this. The thing that is rather concerning is this.
6: For the general public, if you think about your average investor, a lot of them are passive investors. You look at your 401k, your retirement accounts, you're probably plugged into some sort of an index fund. So you don't have to go and be a stock picker. You can just sit back and collect money that's growing within these major indexes. So the rules have changed a little bit for these listing places like the NASDAQ for the New York Stock Exchange. When these companies debuted, there was a waiting period around 3 months before they were included in these index funds. Now, as little as 2 weeks later, these massive companies with unproven financial models can now be added to the index funds. And typically when you see a company debut, the first day of trading is very volatile. The first few weeks of trading are very volatile because people are trying to price what the value is of this particular company. So now that these companies like your OpenAIs, your SpaceX's, that they can be included.
0: Your OpenAIs, your SpaceX's? Is there more than one SpaceX? Your SpaceX's? This is bad reporting.
6: Particular company.
1: No, I can give you some other examples of why it's bad reporting when you're done.
0: Okay.
1: The way she presents it is bull crap.
0: What do you mean?
1: It's not like, now the indexes can pick them up after 2 weeks. They have to pick them up after 2 weeks if they're in the index.
0: Yes.
1: If it's allowed, this is a scam.
0: Yes.
1: We talked about this on DH Horowitz.
0: Oh, okay, good. What did you conclude?
1: To conclude this was another beautiful ploy by Elon to change the moment where the index fund has to bring this, instead of letting the stock settle out, it comes out, goes up and down and up and down. Who knows what it's going to do? You don't know. You really don't know.
0: No, and
1: instead of waiting for it to go through the normal process and then putting it in the index fund,
0: yeah.
1: And it's a big part of the index fund, which means you got to bring a lot of, you got to buy a bunch of stock,
0: yep.
1: Because the index funds have to own the stock, so they have to buy a bunch of stock. Instead of having to let it go through its rigmarole, it artificially crops it up because it has to buy it right away.
0: Yep.
1: This is a scam, and it should be pointed out as not a scam illegally.
0: No.
1: It's just another Elon Musk beautiful. The guy's a genius.
0: Well, they're all going to get in. I mean, if they all have this level, all of them will be pulled into the indexes.
1: They have to be. It's by the rules of the fund. So, okay, so you're going to have a bunch of, in other words, this could be the beginning of the end. This could bring down the whole thing. You don't know.
0: Well,
1: there's more and more crazy stuff going on asking for a major correction.
0: So there's something else I learned from a friend of mine who works at an accounting company. Not the anonymous gay guy, but he'll probably weigh in. He still listens. I know he does. The anonymous.
1: So.
0: Oh, no, he texts me all the time.
1: He never texts me.
0: Well, the anonymous gay accountant, of course, texted me about testosterone. Hello. I mean, he was the first one to text me.
1: What did he say?
0: It's great, and you got to get on these peptides. I'm ripped. That's what he
1: peptide.
0: Said. I'm ripped.
1: You should put him. I bet he is.
0: Of course,
1: my son found one.
0: The Wolverine. Everyone's talking about the Wolverine package.
1: Is that the one that brings your muscles up and they can get as big as pot? They can turn into. You can turn into literally a monster.
0: Wolverine
1: by working out once a month.
0: Yes, Wolverine is the Wolverine. It's like two peptides. And please don't email me. I have everything I need to know. And you know what I'm going to do? Absolutely nothing.
1: I would avoid it like the plague.
0: We'll get. I got some feedback from a PhD as well. Anyway, so a lot of these, what they call the hyperscalers, which includes Google, they have switched from stock options to RSUs. Are you familiar with this? It's like revenue service units.
1: No, I'm not familiar with them.
0: So as an accounting thing, they switched everybody to RSUs. So it's all about accounting. But now
1: everything's about accounting.
0: Every single time an RSU employee cashes out, the company has to sell stock to cover it, which pushes the stock price down. So then, of course, they have to do stock buybacks to keep the price up. It's like a treadmill. And Google is raising $80 billion.
1: For their AI.
0: Well, if you look at the, Reuters wrote about it, 40 million of that is going towards compensation of employees who are cashing in their RSUs. Mm. 40 billion of it. So the theory is that these big tech companies so need AI to succeed. Because their wealth at this point is really on paper. They got to spend all this CapEx on AI. And these employees, they cash out. Boom. Legally, every time an RSU employee cashes out, they have to withhold 22% up front. That's a lot of money. So there's something going on that is not well in Silicon Valley with Google, of all companies. Like, they were printing money. And somehow, now this whole AI thing is screwing everybody's numbers up. So, yeah, you better believe it has to be successful. Note from a dude named Ben who works at Microsoft. We've been told to use AI for everything that has resulted in a lot of token maxing. This is the big term in Silicon Valley. Token maxing. Here's your tokens. You got to use them all. I work in C++ and I've had to review code that was complete slop. Amongst my coworkers, we keep talking about how much this is actually costing us, and no one knows. We're told, hey, now is the golden age, so use as much as you can before it ends. I think everyone knows there's going to be a limit on it eventually, but we don't know how much. The other thing to note is that AI use is just tracked and factored into promotions and bonuses. This is what leads to token maxing. So you have to show that you're really productive by using a lot of tokens. this is
1: that's
0: crazy.
1: A good one.
0: I don't think AI coding is going anywhere. The models have gotten a lot better. However, it can be a really frustrating to work with them. Sometimes they can implement features really well, and it's fantastic. It's like a slot machine. Yes, is what I've noticed too. I hope they get better, but for I hope they get better for things I really need to understand. For now, I'm writing all my code myself. So now enter the big problem that we've been talking about, which is the data center to the desktop. And CNBC had, what's this guy's name? Patel, of course, Indian dude. He is the president of Cisco. Cisco, and of course, Cisco wants to sell routers and switches and stuff for traffic. So the guy's kind of full of crap. But what he's saying here, I think, is very relevant.
7: So, hey, just imagine that employees in a company use about $200 worth of tokens every week, 50 weeks a year. That's $10,000 in tokens. You have 40,000 employees. That's $400 million. You have 90,000 employees. That's $900 million. That
6: wasn't
7: really planned for.
6: What was the starting price? Can you say that again slowly?
7: $200 per week.
6: Okay, that doesn't
7: usage.
6: Seem like that
7: doesn't
6: much.
7: Seem like it's crazy, right?
6: I'm trying to think of my open claw bell.
7: You probably use more than that, Deidre. You'd be a very expensive employee.
6: It gets shut off, and I'm like, I got to re-up it. Okay, so $200. A week. And then you multiply that at how many?
7: At 50 weeks.
6: Yeah.
7: Let's say you take 2 weeks off a year. You maybe take 4 weeks, it's 48 weeks. Roughly, it's $10,000 a year.
6: And right.
7: Per employee.
6: Per employee. And so that costs.
7: We have 90,000 employees.
0: So now we have the problem for these AI frontier model companies like OpenAI, Anthropic, and to a degree, SpaceX AI, LMNOP, model routing.
6: What about model routing? I feel like this week everyone's talking about that, and it makes a lot of sense. Like, you can just see the numbers.
1: Makes
6: cost
1: sense.
6: You $25 for an output on Claude, Opus, under $1 for the same output on DeepSeek. Are you guys utilizing that?
7: Absolutely. We actually have three models ourselves. We have a deep network model. We have a foundation security model that we've open sourced, and we've got a time series model. We just also got another model for observability, and we demoed that on stage that, you know, if it takes 12 cents for token costs that you would have for a certain task, you could take out 95% of the costs if you actually go with the local model.
0: Local.
7: That's a small model. But what you have to do is you have to have an intelligent routing layer that says, for these prompts and these tasks, I'm going to go over here. And for these other tasks, I'm probably going to be able to go to something cheaper.
0: So I'll get back to that in 1 second, only two more clips, because this term came up 2 weeks ago. I'd never heard it before. And it's back. Jevons paradox.
6: What does that mean for premium price AI? I mean, there's always going to be a place for them, right? But is it going to be growing as quickly as we've seen over the last few years?
7: I think there's Jevons paradox that's going to be like constantly on supercharge right now. The lower the price goes, like the biggest risk we have as an industry is if this gets too expensive, where the cost of tokens is disproportionately higher than the value it generates, then people pull back. So actually, the cost per token going down is better for the model providers, because when the cost goes down, people use it more, but your value is actually commensurate to what you're paying per token.
6: Let me push back on that point.
7: Yeah.
6: We actually don't know if the value is commensurate, and that's what...
7: No, I'm saying it's not right now.
6: Right.
7: Yeah. So if it's not, and if the price goes down, that's actually better, because then people actually use it more.
6: Is that a problem, though? I mean, do you think that will hit demand? Some of these questions over return on investment and value. I mean, Scott was just here basically saying that if you don't get enough value from our product, we're going to pay $10 million for your usage. So it feels like everyone is scrambling to show that they're providing value. But this is a question, too, that like is not new, right? That hit the AI trade, the public AI trade before. It's kind of been off to the races recently, but there's some of that skepticism creeping back in.
7: I think there's a natural...
0: This is one of those bullcrap Silicon Valley things. We've seen this come and go 100 times. Jevons paradox, I don't know if you remember, 2 weeks ago or something like that, someone said, "Oh, it's Jevons paradox." So this is, and that was on the All In Pod. So this is a bullcrap term they're using in Silicon Valley. Jevons paradox is an economic principle discovered by British economist William Stanley Jevons in, wait for it, 1865. Can't you just see some VC coming up with this?
1: Oh, absolutely.
0: Well, you know, according to Jevons Paradox, it states that technological improvements that increase the efficiency of resource use can paradoxically lead to an increase in the total consumption of that resource rather than the expected decrease. The paradox occurs because the efficiency improvements make a resource cheaper to use. The cost savings often lead to increased demand that more than offsets the efficiency gains. For example, more fuel...
1: Where's the paradox?
0: Well, I'm waiting for it. More fuel-efficient cars might lead to more driving, or energy-efficient appliances might encourage people to use them more frequently. This is Silicon Valley speak for, we're screwed. The model doesn't work. Jevons paradox, man. Don't worry. When Jevons kicks in, it's all going to be great. I can just feel it. It's one of those things. Can't you see John Doerr running around?
1: This got me to just change this little presentation here. Change the tip of the day.
0: To what?
1: You'll hear it when you get to the tip of the day. It'll be at the end of the show. People have to listen, but this will be very relevant to what you're saying.
0: Oh, good. And then the final clip, this is truly what I think is already happening and where all this is heading and why your 401k will suffer when these IPOs and these companies get added to the index.
8: Companies are eventually, and this is what you were talking about earlier on desk side computing, is that right? He says companies are eventually going to shift to running local models. That's prices right. are getting too high for Fortune 500 companies to swallow. We are already starting to see the leaders shift to this idea.
7: Yeah, it makes a lot of sense, doesn't it?
8: Explain though, break this down for me.
7: Okay, I have agents. I want to use these agents. I'm going to actually have a Mac Mini right next to me. That's my desk side computer. My laptop computer is where I'm working. My desk side computer is where the Mac Mini is where my agents are working. That means I now am doing a lot of processing locally. I might have models that actually sit on that Mac mm-hmm. Mini that agent is using.
8: Because they're getting smaller and smaller.
7: They're getting smaller and smaller. So if I can get a substantial percentage of the workload on those, boy, that's a great thing. What that does, though, is it's going to require a lot more network bandwidth because mm-hmm. those agents are going to generate, you know.
0: Listen to this bull crap.
1: Here we go.
0: Oh, yeah. A lot more bandwidth because the agent's going to want to talk to the
1: cloud. Use our routers.
7: Yeah. Traffic that'll have to go back and forth between the data center.
0: Back and forth between the data center. Oh, no.
7: These agents aren't just talking amongst themselves. They're going to talk amongst themselves on the Mac Mini, but they'll also talk to someone in the cloud.
0: Oh, you need 2 gigabits now.
7: And so I think you're going to have at this point, an agent workflow is a routing challenge. It is a trust decision, and it's a telemetry event.
0: The telemetry event
7: being, I need to make sure that I'm showing the traceability of where that agent is going, what it's doing. And all those things together make this a coordination of intelligence. It's not just it's not just that you're going to have one large model and one large data center and it's going to answer all your questions.
0: So here we go, John. We're pitching now. So taking in mind what you all know, of course, Jevons paradox, when we have these telemetry events, we're going to be rich. Just watch. It's going to be great. Invest now. Here's my PowerPoint.
1: Can you determine the telemetry threshold for the ROI?
0: Yes, I can do that with the locally managed network operating protocol with the advanced network analysis language.
1: Ah, my new son. Yeah. I heard you could do that.
0: My favorite one, advanced network analysis language. Now, there is good news. There's good news because finally we have something that AI is useful for. I fully support this. I think it's great. Call Dana Brunetti because we're going to kill Hollywood once and for all.
9: It's interesting that this is a YouTuber that is making the leap because you were pretty early investing in the creator space with full screen. What did you learn out of that? And did you think that in the year 2026, we would see this run of digital native filmmaking talent making the leap, not just to getting Hollywood style movies made, but getting big audiences? You know, Obsession just opened big and keeps growing. And now we've got this other YouTube first movie that is going to be big.
0: It's called Backroom. Have you heard of these movies?
1: Well, there's one. The only one I've heard of is the one that's actually playing in a theater.
0: Yes, that's Back Rooms.
1: At the Tribeca Film Festival.
0: I think it's Back Rooms is the one that's playing.
1: No, it's something Violets.
0: Mm. Well, there's.
1: I'll get the title.
0: There's a couple of them.
7: Absolutely. Well,
1: no, the only one playing in the theaters is the Violets film.
0: Let's listen to this. This is who is this guy? I'll figure it out in a minute.
7: We believed that.
9: You did?
7: Yes. We have been huge believers in the creator economy and
0: creator YouTube economy.
7: Going back, I think we invested in full screen 14 years ago. Look, it's also, to be fair, it's no accident. We are the only media company based in Silicon Beach. Our offices are in Playa Vista. We are Silicon across the street.
0: Beach. What is Silicon? Where is Silicon Beach?
1: Down south. Is it Calabasas or someplace down Southern California?
0: Calabasas.
1: Yeah, it's bull crap.
0: This is great.
7: YouTube is right over there.
0: I'm in Silicon Hills.
7: Facebook is right over there. As a company, I'm deeply interested in technology. We've always been deeply interested.
0: Yeah, blah, blah, blah, blah. What's happened is...
1: The movie's Dreams of Violets.
0: Dreams of
1: and
0: Violets.
1: And it's from an Iranian filmmaker, and it's about Iran riots or killings or something like that. And it was very controversial. It's the first one accepted in the film festival. And there was a bunch of news stories on all the networks about it.
0: Well, now Hollywood is just like Silicon Valley, except instead of the... what is it? The Jarvin? I forgot the name already. The Jarvin principle. What was the guy? The Jambo principle.
1: Jambo. There you go. Poor Jambo guy. Jambo
0: principle.
1: Poor Jambo guy.
0: Now it's, man, we want YouTubers. Get us YouTubers. We need more YouTubers.
7: You can't just live on sequels. You can't just live on existing IP. It's a terrible thing to do to the audience. I hope that there is a lesson to those big studios in both Obsession and Backrooms, mm-hmm. because they should be taking risks like that. You know, and if you go back to the big franchises, which they are making infinite sequels of, are generally 15 to 30, 40 years old at this point. Yeah. Half the audience wasn't born when they started.
0: Yeah.
7: And, you know.
0: What do you think the model is going to be? Do you think that it's possible that these YouTube first movies that they could reinvigorate people going to theaters to see it, like vinyl, you know, like everyone's all, oh, vinyl. Oh no, you got to see this thing in the theater. You think that's possible? Could they do that?
1: I think it's possible, but not for a while.
0: Well, there's a couple of these movies happening. I mean, surely we can't just have people putting them out on YouTube and not making YouTube pennies. That's not going to last.
1: Well, the movie Dreams of Violets, they had protests out in front, and everyone's moaning about it.
0: Really?
1: Yeah, because, oh, it's going to ruin Hollywood, and we're all going to die.
0: Brunetti should be all over this.
1: No, Brunetti probably is all over it. I haven't talked to him about it, but I'm sure he's all. He's not over all over.
0: He should be producing this stuff. He should be producing. He should be. Hey kid, I'm going to make you famous. You want to get rich? You want to get leave your wife rich? Yeah, stick with me.
1: Hey, babe.
0: Dana Brunetti. Hey, babe. I'm Dana Brunetti.
1: You want to get a job in? You want to be a star?
0: You want to be a star? A star? Yeah, I'm Dana Brunetti. That's not at all how he sounds, by the way. He sounds
1: what?
0: That's not how he sounds.
1: Like him. No. Yeah, he sounds just like that.
0: It's not at all how Brunetti sounds.
1: Yeah, he talks like this,
0: and he's not, and he doesn't look at all like he sounds either. You know, he looks
1: talks like this.
0: He looks like a frat boy with a beard.
1: He's got a big cigar, usually smoking it.
0: Yeah,
1: saying, okay. Hey.
0: All right. Hey, kid.
1: So I have an AI story that needs to be
0: all right
1: played.
0: Okay.
1: This is an ode to Linda Lupatkin.
0: Oh, all right, Linda.
1: It's about AI job searches, and what some a little tidbit here is quite interesting.
10: Stanford just released the biggest study ever done on AI hiring tools, and it's uncovering this massive web that's answering the question all of us are asking, why does my resume keep getting rejected for jobs that I am completely qualified for?
0: Oh, well,
10: and I'm going to be honest, obvious. This study has changed the way I think about every application I've ever sent. 90% of companies are using AI to screen applicants before a human ever sees them. And the interesting thing is that most of these companies are using the same few vendors to do that work, meaning it's the exact same tool, just used in different companies. And it's probably everywhere that you have been applying. Here's how it actually works. You apply to a job, and then the company sends your resume to a third-party AI tool. And that AI platform gives you a score, and then it sends that score back to the employer. But that score doesn't disappear or get regenerated with every application you send. Sometimes it holds on to that score for 330 days. So Whoa. When you apply to another company that uses that same platform, you're not getting a fresh start. You're just getting that same score again. And the research is real. They tracked over 4 million applications across 156 employers. And when they found that the people who had applied to multiple companies who were using the same AI tool to screen, the rejection rate was a little too high to be coincidental. So they're calling it systemic rejection. The study is called Algorithmic Monocultures in Hiring, if you want to check it out. But just know that if you've been sending applications out and hearing nothing back, it's probably not your resume. And this is just another reminder that we're not living in some glitch. It's effectively one score for 330 days for every company that you're applying to. And this is why laws like the ones Colorado is passing right now are going to be imperative to the future of job applications and hiring. I'm going to continue to report on this. So follow, like, comment if you want to know more about the systems like that are actively working against you in your job search. And feel free to share this with anyone else who's being actively gaslit by AI on a daily basis.
0: That's Image Makers Inc. with a K.
1: Now, I would say a couple. First of all, I did not edit that. I'm better than that. This is typical high-tech way of saving money.
0: Yeah.
1: They instead of having, you know, you get an application in and you scan it for the for some score and you send the score back to the first company. Another thing comes in from the same person from a different company. Same Why score. Bother scanning it?
0: Same score.
1: You already have the guy's the score. Yeah. Just send the same score on, so that's what they're doing. Yeah, why, this is classic.
0: Why burn tokens on it? No, they're going to do that.
1: Why burn tokens when you can just, hey, he's in the database, send out that same it's good score. To go. Gets a there. Completely different resume, but so what?
0: Keep him there for a year. It's good.
1: All right. That's a year, and by the way, I doubt it. I'm sure it's permanent. Yeah. It's like a credit score.
0: You're done. You're toast. You're not ever going to work again. Yeah. I got to do these two peptide emails since we made such a big deal about it and we had so many lovely people writing in.
1: About what?
0: Peptides.
1: Oh, peptides.
0: Peptides, yes. And yeah. So about 95% were telling me it's great, it's phenomenal. I inject myself twice a week. I'm on the Wolverine. This is the best thing ever. It's fixed my back. I don't doubt it at all.
1: Yeah, I'm sure it helps a lot of people.
0: Yeah, but there's two emails I wanted to highlight. One from our senior medical student. He's written in before. He's in Australia. He says, basically, you buy this stuff online, but these peptides can be between 50 to 300% purity of the stated dose. This makes no difference for the fancy water peptides that people get a placebo from injecting them. I'm sure there's a lot of that going on. But for harmful drugs like this new RETA, as everyone calls it, RETA, this can kill people. I've seen otherwise healthy young patients coming in with symptoms of pancreatitis of unknown cause. Hey, Slim, until you ask about the peptide use. I had a young lady taking four times the recommended dose of retatrutide daily.
1: Yeah, that's the stuff we talked about.
0: Yeah, this is not even mentioning the fact that her vials could have been 200% purity, so it could have been eight times the dose. Based on talking to patients, I would say around 10 to 20% of young Australians, 14 to 30, are taking peptides with up to half considering it. This is a lot.
1: I think this is a bigger thing than we suspect.
0: Yes. Fact is, most of these peptides are... I know people who get their peptides from their hair person. Just saying. Fact is, most of these peptides are showing promise in studies on rats and muscle cells in petri dishes. With minimal human safety trials other than Reddit and TikTok forums, these companies can get away with making millions selling these as it's not illegal here in Australia to sell research for research purposes only peptides with no recourse. Some people take MSH to be more tan, and it works well for this. But when you stimulate the melanocytes on your skin, you stimulate the moles that are normally hanging out there. Most people have moles that could turn into melanoma. Okay, so there's all kinds of horrible things that can happen. And then we have boots on the ground from Patrick.
1: Before you're done with that letter, I should mention I sent that letter to JC.
0: Yes, that very one.
1: I'm sorry?
0: The one from Australia?
1: Yeah.
0: Yeah, okay.
1: And he says he thinks it's wrong.
0: Wrong.
1: What he says about the a melanoma generator, because it turns out that it might actually be just the opposite.
0: It might be.
1: And he cited some rationale that it would. Anyway, he says it's dubious.
0: So now
1: the argument.
0: Okay. But, it might be. I don't know. It might be.
1: We don't know. And the fact is, the thing that bothers me about all this, of course, is people that are all, concerned about eating whole foods and being careful about what they eat and ingest. It will just take these things off the, from a drug dealer. It's just, it's crazy.
0: So now we have Patrick, who is pursuing his doctorate in chemistry, right up your alley. He was listening to Thursday's show. He said, I heard you were interested in peptides. Well, since I'm pursuing this, I thought I could weigh in and tell you what I know. From a scientific perspective, the discovery and creation of GLP-1 drugs is interesting, and they have gotten pretty good from what they began as. When it comes to peptides as a drug, the hardest part is making sure they are not digested in the body. For the large majority, you cannot just eat peptides because your body will digest them like any protein you would get and from eating food and not into the bloodstream. This is why they are injected into the bloodstream, and even then your body will break them down, although at a much slower rate. When it comes to peptides, which many people are using to biohack, outside of GLP-1s, most of them come from Chinese companies, which have little to no studies, especially not in human trials. The rationale of using them to improve bodily function mainly comes from computational modeling, like climate change. The biggest issue for these is the actual production of the peptides themselves. That kind of goes along with what our previous boots on the ground said. Companies utilize E. coli to produce the peptide. What?
1: Whoa.
0: Well, using a process known as recombinant protein expression. I do this on a regular basis in the lab, and it's actually a very efficient way of producing peptides and proteins. Insulin is produced using this method. The biggest issue with using this to create drugs for human use is the contamination of polysaccharides, sugar, which can create severe allergic reactions if injected into the bloodstream. Pharmaceutical companies are great at removing this and have testing to ensure that batches are not contaminated. The equipment to do this is very expensive, and I would bet that the Chinese companies that are producing peptides are not doing this.
1: Best price.
0: I have friends that have had adverse reactions to these peptides and gotten sick from them. This is the biggest issue I see with peptides, outside of the general ignorance on how they will interact with the body, as the biochemical pathways within the body are very complex and small changes can create big effects. So, biohacking, that's what people are doing. And you don't need to email me and tell me these guys are full of crap and I don't know what I'm talking about, because guess what? I don't.
1: But we're rank amateurs when it comes. All we're doing is presenting what we know.
0: Yeah.
1: Or what we're told.
0: What our producers.
1: Yeah.
0: What our producers tell us.
1: Yeah. And we're going to continue to do that for a while.
0: Yes. Because,
1: it's a big deal. This is going on.
0: Yeah. So when people get all bent out of shape that now Eli Lilly is taking what they've basically been getting for $50 from their hairdresser, they're now they have to pay $1,000 a month. They're all bent out of shape because blah, blah, blah. But production matters. Quality matters.
1: When it comes to vaccines where there's no liability issues.
0: No, please. Well, since you inject this, can't they just call it a vaccine? How would this pill work better than injecting it? Mainlining that crap, baby. Come on, mainline it right into me.
1: Doesn't make sense. What the chemist said doesn't make sense about the pill, because they're just getting digested like any other protein.
0: Here's what I'm worried about. You get this stuff, particularly if it gets approved by the FDA. And before you know it, you're voting Democrat. I'm telling you, you got to be careful about
1: these things. I think you might be on to something.
0: You got to be careful with these things. But yes, the Wolverine combo is what everyone seems to like a lot. If you're working out a lot and you get ripped. Crazy. Ripped. Yeah. I'm not a exerciser. I'm a walker. So I'm not going to get ripped anytime soon. I'm a podcaster. I got no time to exercise.
1: Podcasters shouldn't be ripped. No. There's something sick about a ripped podcaster. Well,
0: tell that to Joe Rogan.
1: Rogan's also a UFC fighter. And by the way, which brings me to the, I finally got one more. It took forever to get a Sharpton clip.
0: Oh, a Sharpton clip? Oh,
1: where wow. He screws up.
11: Of why they're having these fights on the White House lawn, the UFO and all, or the UFO, whatever they call it.
0: The UFO. Excellent. Yeah, finally a new Sharpton jingle to use. Very good. Very good. I'm very happy.
1: Thank you. Thank you. That took
0: excellent job. Excellent job. Very happy with that. Oh, man.
1: Ebola update?
0: Wait. I need to do my my Ebola jingle. I need to, oops, Ebola. Yes, here we go.

0: Ebola.
1: Security has been stepped up at Ebola treatment centers in eastern Congo, with extra UN peacekeepers and local police deployed. Medical staff have faced growing hostility, with reports of attacks on facilities. Richard Kogoi reports.
2: The move follows threats against health workers in a region where distrust and misinformation about Ebola remain widespread. Security has been reinforced in Rwampara and Mugombolu in Ituri province after incidents targeting treatment centers and medical staff. Troops will also guard smaller clinics receiving patients and supervise imperial teams. Alongside the security push, the government and aid partners are running outreach campaigns to counter false information and build public trust in communities where cultural beliefs have shaped views on illness and death. The WHO says nearly 500 cases are confirmed, including 82 deaths in the outbreak across Central Africa.
3: I have a follow-on clip from CBS regarding a little misunderstanding.
4: After this outrage in Kenya, in which two people were killed protesting a Trump administration plan to set up an Ebola facility only for Americans at a military airbase, Secretary of State Marco Rubio now says that there has been a misunderstanding. And that's about whether Americans would only be observed for symptoms if they've been potentially exposed in the region, or if positive, whether they would be quarantined and then treated for the longer term.
5: We're not actually asking Kenya to set up treatment for Americans. I think the one that's been very controversial is a misunderstanding. There is a facility that the Kenyans are allowing us to open. If there are any Americans that are exposed,
6: yes,
5: potentially exposed, they will be transferred to this facility for observation.
4: And he said that they would now be removed from Kenya, now to either Europe or the United States to be treated.
3: No.
4: Notably, he did not say the facility was entirely
3: we
4: off the table. And Flight Radar has been tracking U.S. military flights flying towards an airbase about 125 miles north of Nairobi. That airbase is called Laikipia. This was before a Kenya High Court judge blocked the facility, at least temporarily, but also after that judge blocked the facility. After those protests broke out on June 1st, Kenya's Prime Minister, William Ruto, said that it would be good for the country's own Ebola preparedness, and said that the U.S. and Kenya have had a friendship for the past 30 to 40 years. But many Kenyans feel that this is the Trump administration outsourcing American health risks to their own home country.
3: Yes.
4: And a high-level medical contact of mine in Nairobi told me that the expectation is that this U.S. facility will go ahead regardless of what any high court says.
3: I mean, don't you think it's time for a repeat of the Ebola flight coming in and everyone's all got their hazmat suits on and the dude hops out like... I got Ebola. Hello, hello,
7: yeah,
3: hello.
7: He jumps on a bicycle and takes off.
3: Yeah.
7: Bye-bye.
3: We didn't play this clip the other day, but it's relevant, I guess, now.
8: Two research scientists have been arrested and charged with smuggling Mpox into the United States. Vincent Munster and Claude Quay work at the National Institutes of Health Biosafety Lab in Montana. According to prosecutors, the pair traveled back to the U.S. from the Republic of Congo, where there was an outbreak of Mpox. When they went through customs, CBP officers questioned them about a large plastic case they had. They allegedly lied to the officers about what was inside. After investigating and testing, the FBI found vials of deactivated Mpox virus, chickenpox virus, and human DNA. The men face up to 5 years in prison.
3: You know, the scandal isn't so much that they did this. 5 years? You imagine Adam Curry and John C. Dvorak show up at the airport. What you got there? Man, nothing. Well, let's take a look. Oh, you got like Mpox. You got human DNA. We would be locked. We would be locked away forever. But oh, they're NIH. Oh, it's okay. Let them just go. One of them is a Dutch guy. Yes, I find this scandalous.
7: Maybe. Yeah, I think you're right.
3: Maybe 5 years. Who knows? What, I mean, okay, it's inactive or deactivated, whatever she said.
7: That's what they said.
3: Yeah, exactly. Like, no, I don't like this. Lock those guys up. Can't be doing that. Okay, let's see. Oh, this was kind of funny. This is about our favorite prop bet app. We have two. Kalshi being one.
0: Federal investigators are examining the prediction market trades of former New York Republican Congressman George Santos. NPR's Bobby Allen reports the latest case raising questions about insider trading on the betting sites.
6: 4 months after George Santos had a 7-year wire fraud prison sentence commuted by President Trump, he took to social media.
9: I'm going to be there for the State of the Union in the gallery, guys. Just chill, trolls.
10: Chill, trolls.
6: What he didn't say publicly is that he was betting tens of thousands of dollars on the prediction market site Kalshi that he would not attend. Before it was revealed he did not go, he cashed out. That's according to three sources with direct knowledge of Santos's trades. The Justice Department and the Commodity Futures Trading Commission are investigating. When reached by NPR, Santos said the investigations were news to him. He said, I'm not saying yes, I'm not saying no, when asked if he has an account on Kalshi.
3: Oh, man, how low IQ are you if you do that? I can make money quick.
7: Is it illegal?
3: Well, isn't it insider trading by definition?
7: It's not the SEC. There's no SEC involved in this.
3: Not yet.
7: And is it with insider trading? You're the guy people are betting on.
3: Well, he bet on himself.
7: You don't think that the basketball guys do this constantly?
3: Yeah.
7: Oh, I sprained my ankle. I can't play.
3: Right. They get in trouble for it.
7: Do they? But from the league.
3: Yeah. Yeah. True. Oh, Wall Street Journal. Trump urges Pulte to fire Intel employees. Here we go. Here's the chainsaw.
7: You're right.
3: Here we go.
7: This is the bull in the china shop.
3: The chainsaw weed whacker. Vroom, vroom. Yeah. Oh, this is going to be so much fun. It's going to be great. It'll be good for the show.
7: It should be.
3: Yeah. Going to find all kinds of stuff. I'm sorry.
7: I was going to say the World Cup. We got a clip on Iran. They gave him visas. I have a couple of screwy clips here. I'm going to ask, this could be an Ask Adam.
3: Mm-hmm.
7: What is the gayest city in the United States?
3: The gayest city in the United States.
7: Yes, Gay Pride Month. I got a Gay Pride clip.
3: Instinctively, you want to say San Francisco, but somehow I don't think it's the gayest.
7: I don't think there is one. I think New York would be it personally, but
3: Atlanta.
7: Atlanta's very gay.
3: Which clip is it? Which clip?
7: This is the Mayor Bowser, the mayor of Washington, D.C.
3: Oh. Well,
7: she claims that Washington, D.C., the capital of the United States of America, will play the clip.
11: 51 years of pride in the future 51st state. And both movements are rooted in the same belief. Every person deserves to be seen, heard, and fully represented. We're celebrating Pride Month in the gayest city in the world.
3: Well, let's be fair. We do have some A-gays. In D.C., you know, so you bring in a Besant, there's going to be a whole bunch of other people who follow around. Oh, I can see. Do you think Besant will be out there at Pride with his chaps?
7: No.
3: He did not do a good job, man, the other day. Let me see. Where is it? He was being grilled. Let me see. Here we go.
7: You think with all the experience he's had,
3: it's no good.
7: He'd be better.
3: Oh, he's no good. Listen to this.
12: Why are you allowing President Trump and his family to have complete immunity from being audited?
13: Again, since you're a lawyer, you will understand that the U.S. Treasury and the IRS are represented by the Justice Department and the acting Attorney General.
12: Yes, but I just mentioned a Supreme Court case that doesn't bar you from testifying. It's pretty clear to me, though, however, that you're not interested in answering questions. You're interested in arguing. Let me ask you this question. If President Biden amended a prior tax return and claimed that he was owed $1 billion, do you think that that would be audited or should it be audited?
13: I'm not going to...
12: Because you're not really here to answer questions.
13: I don't understand why you wouldn't audit that,
12: and I don't understand why you wouldn't do the same for President Trump. So the ruling... Justice Department...
13: Do you have specific knowledge of an audit of President Trump?
12: Excuse me. It's my time.
3: Yes, my
12: You're
3: time.
12: Not here to ask me questions. I'm here to ask you questions. And hopefully you're here to try to answer some of them.
3: Oh, man. It got even worse where he's like, he literally clutches. Well, if he had pearls, he'd be clutching them. Like, this is an outrage.
7: Can't Rubio take him aside? Rubio is the guy that's good at this.
3: Yeah, and Rubio is good at this. But Besson has to answer, and he's just no good at it. I don't know. I don't understand. I mean, he's choke. He listen to this.
12: I'm curious to know who counts as Trump's family for the purposes of this immunity. Is it his children, his in-laws, his grandchildren, his second or third cousin, his great-great-grandchildren? Do you know the answer to that question, Mr. Secretary?
13: Again, I imagine you have the Justice Department phone number. I suggest you call them.
12: I'm not the one that runs the Department of the Treasury or that oversees what is happening with this immunity been granted.
13: I'm not the one either. We follow the instructions of our lawyers, and we obey the law, Representative.
12: I hope that you're proud of your performance today, Mr. Secretary,
3: I hope you get some social media clips.
12: That this is probably the most corrupt Treasury Department in our nation's history.
13: And
3: I am going to have to take exception with that. No.
7: I'm going to write a stern letter to the Times.
3: No. That is Trump. And I'm going to write an op-ed about you. You will be in deep, deep kimchi later.
13: I'm going
12: while
13: to
12: you
13: have
12: dance
13: to
12: around
13: take
12: questions
13: exception
12: to
13: with
12: protect
13: that.
12: Trump.
13: That is
12: Trump. Americans are suffering in Trump's spiraling economy.
13: And
12: inflation is now rising faster than average hourly wages.
3: Nah.
12: Gas prices are at an all-time high with the war in Iran.
3: I know what's going on with him. You know what it is? Low T. That's what's happening here.
7: Maybe peptides are needed.
3: Anything. Oh my goodness. That's because I'm a Besson fan, but this is bad. It's just bad. No good. Yeah. I hope you get some good social media clips out of this.
7: Yeah, very lame.
3: Extremely
7: and he's got
3: lame.
7: That nervous sound to his voice. It's no good. I want to play this clip. I've been holding it. But I just want to play this because I just think this is a technology that needs to be discussed more.
3: Okay.
7: The X-59. I don't know if you've seen pictures of this thing. This is a new jet.
3: Mm-hmm. No, I haven't. I'll have to look.
7: It's a jet that can go Mach 1.something. It goes past the speed of sound with no sonic boom.
3: How does it even work?
7: Well, that's what I'd like to know. But if you look at the design of the thing, it's loopy looking.
3: Oh, it looks like a Concorde.
7: But except with the lore, it's just cool. It's cool looking, let's put it that way. But at the same time, but it doesn't, I guess, stir up enough. I don't know. I have no idea. The explanation is not in this report or anyplace else.
10: NASA's X-59 research aircraft is designed to fly at supersonic speeds without producing a loud sonic boom. This month, the X-59 will fly supersonic in test flights at around 43,000 feet in altitude. That will be followed by a mission conditions. That's a flight at Mach 1.4 speed and an altitude of roughly 55,000 feet. NASA's goals here are to have the aircraft fly over U.S. communities to gather data from the public about its quiet supersonic operation.
3: All right, I have to ask. The Book of Knowledge, why does the X-59 aircraft not produce a sonic boom? I mean, we can sit here and we can just be yapping at each other, but let's ask the Book of Knowledge, who knows all things in the universe. And so here we go.
14: According to the Book of Knowledge, the X-59...

0: When I was a kid living in Centerville, there used to be, this was pre, some point or other, you'd hear sonic booms because there was no big deal. It's like, hey, yeah, so what? And, you know, they finally put some laws against it after they, I guess it broke a few windows here and there around the country. But it would be allowed. I know exactly what a sonic boom sounds like because I was, I can remember that.
1: It rattles the windows.
0: It's a loud boom. It's boom.
1: Yeah.
0: And it's like, okay, well, that's, there was a jet. So I want to hear the sonic thump.
1: Now, here's the thing. I have been in the Concorde twice, which does create booms.
0: Yeah.
1: That's why I wasn't allowed to fly over much of the country. Inside the aircraft, nothing. What would there be? Well, you'd think that if it was boom outside, you'd hear it on the inside. But you don't hear it. It's a big letdown.
0: It's like a good bass note. You know, you can't really hear it near the speakers.
1: Yeah, but these things are loud. Boom. But I'm in the plane. I mean, in the plane. I thought I would hear it. I remember the pilot.
0: I was in a plane that got hit by lightning. You could hear that.
2: Well, ladies and gentlemen, welcome aboard British Airways Concorde. We'll be doing Mach 2. Unfortunately, there will be no spectacular booms. That's nice. It's a very comfortable travel. Enjoy yourself. However, the plane will elongate by 11 inches in flight. Enjoy.
1: That thing would get longer while it was flying.
0: Yeah, the SR-71 used to change its size and shape during high-speed flight, which is why it leaked gas. Jet fuel leaked all over the runway because the thing only sealed up at speed.
1: So Logan5 says, no, Adam. This is what it's troll. You fly faster than the sonic wave that the plane creates. Oh, that makes sense.
0: That does make sense.
1: Yes, it does. You know what else makes sense? The fact that I want to thank you for your courage and say in the morning to you, the man who put the sea in the chainsaw weed whacker, say hello to my friend on the other end, everybody, Mr. John C. It is good to have the noisemakers back. Hold on. Yes. Nice. You got all your noise back. I've been missing that for months. So nice. Very nice. 1658, listening live at the Peak Trollage here at the No Agenda Show.
3: I
1: at No Agenda
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1: 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You need a modern podcast app for that. So when we go live, the bat signal fires, you see the notification, you tap it, you're listening live. You can never forget us. We're always here for you. This podcast, soon to celebrate its 19th anniversary in October. Is it October 8th? Somehow I have the feeling it's October 8th.
0: 26th.
1: 26th. At the end of October. Our 19th year. Now, we should make it an even 20 and quit. What do you say?
0: Well, you're going to get all the lady folk upset. Don't say these things.
1: But, I mean, why don't we go out on top?
0: I think we should just go till we drop on the show.
1: That's what I'm saying. I don't think... I don't. All right. I want to go out on top, man. You know, like, I want people to go instead
0: in the saddle.
1: Yeah. Instead of people going, oh, well, they died. I'm like, oh, man, I miss them. We need them right now. You know, we could sit there. We could do bonus shows for extra money. No, you want us
0: emergency
1: back?
0: Pods.
1: Emergency pods. We could just do emergency pods. There you go.
0: Yeah.
1: Yeah. We just do emergency pods, like 20 minutes. Emergency pod. Trump said something. Emergency pod. Anyway, I don't want to get any... Do your female folk actually listen? Mine doesn't listen anymore.
0: Yes.
1: mine doesn't listen
0: anymore. Mimi listens. She's the only one left. Jay will listen if she knows something about her is going to be discussed.
1: Yeah. Do we?

0: She sent me a selfie.
1: Yeah.
0: I said, send me a selfie, Jay. Tina wants to see what you look like. Yeah. Yeah, she's so cute. I'm glad she looks like her mom. Woo. Value for value. That's where I was. That's right. Is the new international lifestyle that we have pioneered and been living for these almost 19 years.
1: Living the mac and cheese life.
0: And that means that we don't force ads in your face. We don't make you subscribe to get the bonus content. We also don't have, you know, like tote bags or anything like that. We had them, but they were toxic, so we got rid of them. They were from China. No one ever got a tote bag. Instead, we just say, hey, what do you think? Did you get any value out of the show? If you did, send some value back to us. We love time, we love talent, and we love treasure. And the time and talent part works in many ways. You can do it like we had to medical folk write in. This is very valuable to the show. We appreciate stuff like that. In this case, when it comes to the artwork, not only did we get a fun piece of art, we also got a cool movie out of it. See, this is what we have to remember. Whenever we choose Scaramanga's art, he always makes a cool movie. Did you see the little video he did?
1: I missed it.
0: It's on the tweeters. Check it out. So we titled the episode The Kennel Index. How is the kennel, by the way? Is the kennel full? Is it draining? What's
1: the... I didn't ask.
0: Well, you got to ask.
1: I know. It's how indexes work.
0: Yes, we have to know. Can we put some AI into our index? The kennel index.
1: We got to put a camera at the kennel.
0: Yes. Yes.
1: There you go.
0: Like the old coffee pot cam. Remember back in the day? Oh, we could see if the coffee pots.
1: Yeah, bird cams.
0: Bird cams, Eagle, bird Eagles. Cams. Yes, I had the Empire State cam for a while. This was done by Francisco Scaramanga. He is an expert in usually babes. And it was just too funny what he did. He had this goofy looking dude, like a 50s, like Mad Men type dude, all jacked on peptides. A big no agenda testosterone pot next to him. And he's rubbing the cream on his balls, which is a football, a basketball, and a soccer ball, accentuated by the text, just rub it on your balls. I mean, everybody laughed. Everybody thought this was great. I think the fact that he's wearing short white shorts with his legs spread kind of helped. Made a little extra gay. And there were a couple other people who did similar things. Let's see. Looking at noagendaartgenerator.com, we had, we got a lot of screwworm stuff for today. Where was it? Wow, I had to scroll away. Oh, yeah, we had Darren O'Neill. Then, you know, of course.
1: Yeah, Darren had a couple of good pieces. There's also...
0: Blue Acorn had the tea bag. We like that. We it was a close runner-up.
1: Yeah, the tea bag was second, yeah. I would say.
0: Close runner-up. That would be second. And then it was a lot of women made to smile, and they were pretty good too, but just nothing quite as good as a Scaramanga's piece. So I thought that was, we loved it. We really did. We laughed. Did we laugh out loud or did we laugh out loud?
1: I think we laughed out loud.
0: I think we lolled for sure.
1: It was silly. It's silly.
0: And that's what we love about it. We love silly. That's great. Now in the treasure department, this is where you can go to noagendadonations.com, and we really appreciate it when people do that. And you can send us whatever you think the show is worth. People love numerology, and of course, we don't really know what's valuable to you. You know, $5 may be a lot of money to you. Well, we appreciate that just as much as someone who sends $500, because that may be different for them. It's value for value. Somehow it all kind of evens out. It's a bit of a roller coaster, this international lifestyle, but it evens out and we feel good about it. I love the spammer we have on our No Agenda Insta, who is telling us, I never understand this. Donations will go up if you tell everybody that Tucker should be president. He's the true representative of MAGA. And the far left and the far right have to get on board with everything anti-Israel. I mean, do people really think that that works?
1: Can you imagine thinking that Tucker? I mean, Tucker Carlson doesn't want to be president. I mean, he could maybe be talked into running, but it's a farce. And they're associating him with, like, Spencer, Pratt, and Trump. Because you have, oh, you got these guys that they didn't have any experience. Trump has been running for president since the 1980s. Yeah. He's talked about it. Yakety-yak.
0: Yeah, new book, I'm running for president.
1: For at least 16 years before he actually ran.
0: Yeah.
1: And so then, and it was predicted by The Simpsons. I mean, it wasn't like some surprise. And he's always been somewhat political. The other guys that are high profile is people like Ronald Reagan, who is high profile, but he was the governor of California. Okay, let's discount that. He was the head of the Screen Actors Guild, I believe, and he was a left winger turned right winger, which a lot of these guys do that. And Spencer Pratt has got a bone to pick. He's very dedicated to trying to fix Los Angeles. It's just a mayoral thing. It's not a big deal in terms of like national spotlight, like Tucker being president. It's stupid.
0: Let me read this guy's post, his comment verbatim. It's pretty funny. The Israel issue is going to drastically reduce donations. I've been listening to No Agenda since Obama, and it's hard to hear them sound so out of touch. Ancient boomers every time the ancient boomers every time every time the Israel issue comes up. Israel is the most important issue of times. John and Adam seem to like the idea of Rubio for president instead of Tucker, which is insane. The next president must be actively anti-Israel, not anti-Jewish people, just anti-Israel. That's great.
1: Yeah, and this guy's writing constantly.
0: Oh, yeah.
1: He's a troll.
0: Well, can't you block him?
1: I don't know. Maybe. Jay would know.
0: Not that you should. I mean, I think it's hilarious.
1: No, I'm not going to block him. He's okay. I mean,
0: I think it's hilarious. I mean, he's
1: adding some demand. I told him the same. Jay is our social media person.
0: Well, Jay is more than our social media person.
1: No, that's one of her jobs.
0: Yeah.
1: And so she's doing the whole thing.
0: The Insta.
1: And I told her, when you get these things, what does she say about this guy? And she says, this guy's annoying. And so I said, I wrote a little ditty up for her to just keep posting, which is a reference to the No Agenda mission.
0: Yes.
1: Go to noagendashow.net and read the mission statement. You'll find a link to it. And that's the answer. We don't promote anybody for president. We think Rubio's going to be the president. We're not taking part in his campaign.
0: No. No. Let me read the mission statement. Where is our mission statement? You sure it's on there?
1: And of course it is.
0: Where is the mission statement?
1: It's down. Go to the bottom. It has all those links at the bottom. You see the mission statement.
0: You say that.
1: No, it's on the left.
0: I'm looking pile at the left. Links. I'm looking at the left. There's no
1: at
0: agenda.
1: The bottom.
0: I'm looking at the bottom. Oh, no agenda mission statement. Here we go. Oh, my goodness. Who wrote this?
1: You've AI? Seen this before. I had you put it there.
0: The No Agenda is a podcasting LLC. Whoa. Whose goal is to deconstruct the news media to reveal slanted stories and the reasoning for slanted or misleading reporting. The purpose is not to critique or discredit news reports, but through media deconstruction to find the actual underlying story to give the audience a realistic understanding of current affairs and events and provide a normalized, objective understanding of them. Now, unfortunately, people don't like what we conclude. Some people. No Agenda has no political motivations and does no original reporting, but does do original research on stories as needed. On occasion, the show will read and disseminate what it calls boots on the ground reporting, which replaces letters to the editor, Dear Abby, and is used as background information. In some cases, outsiders will be contacted to clarify a fact to improve analysis. These boots-on-the-ground reports are provided by the audience of producers who voluntarily contribute these messages to the show. Well, there's a lot more here. Yeah, that's right. We have adopted an open-source approach to its content and trademark name, notice, allowing third parties to leverage the show to produce related products such as branded t-shirts and mugs. This also means that anyone can post the final produced show on their own sites. Yes, that's right. That's right. Correct. I'm all in. It's very good. That's our mission statement. Go read the whole thing, people. It's worth it. So that is the time and talent. Now, we love the treasure, obviously, so it keeps the fires burning here at HQ. And we always thank everybody who sends us $50 or more. Of course, we see the spreadsheet. We see everybody under $50, but there's a lot of people who don't want to be mentioned. So for anonymity and brevity's sake, we don't do all of those. But we do thank people, specifically those who are able to send us $200 or more, between $200 and $300. Not only are we guaranteed to read your note, but we'll also give you the title of Associate Executive Producer. And $300 or more gets you an executive producership, which you can see thousands of people have done by going to imdb.com. But you can also search for it on LinkedIn, Twitter. You see people all over the place. And we have a peerage ladder, $1,000 in aggregate over, it doesn't matter how many years or decades, in this case, you can become a knight or dame of the No Agenda Roundtable. We start off today in Allentown, New Jersey, with Sir Dr. Vasanth, Lord of Kotlin, and he sends us $1,030.26, so that is likely $1,000. He added the fees. We're very thankful for that. He says, ITM, health karma for all, Sir Dr. Vasanth, Lord of Kotlin, future Red Knight. Well, sir, you, in fact, will be a Red Knight today. And here is that health karma for all. He's a doctor, after all.
2: You've got karma.
1: Indeed. Onward with Richard Gerhardt in Macomb, Michigan. Same thing, 103026. ITM, I've been a $4 a week contributor, very popular, by the way.
0: Wow.
1: But enjoy the show so much, I could not resist becoming a Red Knight. Please call me Sir Richard the Open-Hearted.
0: Ooh.
1: Ooh, that is good. Thanks for your courage, perspective, and insights, Rich Gerhardt in Macomb, Michigan.
0: On to Sir Anonymous, the Viscount of the ADFC and Arapahoe County in Aurora, Colorado, $369.99, sent in a note, which is very nice. It is very colorful. Did it on Mac Paint, I think. This note from Sir Anonymous, the Viscount of ADFC in Arapahoe County, for the show. Thank you for your courage and your continued deconstruction. It has been far too long since my last tithing. Please deduce me. Oh, I'm happy to do that.
2: You've been deduced.
0: No jingles, no karma. Sir Anonymous, Viscount of the ADFC in the Arapahoe County. He does say below here about this donation, the amount of $369.99 is something I like to call the triple intel threat. Triple intel treat, he even says. That's treat, not threat. Triple intel treat. As I've donated this amount before, a brief explanation may suffice. It's related to Executive Order 12333. Ah, EO12333, some of the No Agenda spooks may know what that is, but the number 12333 also has special meaning to the numerologists amongst us. Here you have the power of three in many forms. 123.33 times 3 is 369.99. Wow, perhaps you noticed that 369.99 is 3 followed by 6, which is 3 plus 3, and the Jews did it. I'm sorry. That's usually what comes out of those things. Followed by 9, which is 3 plus 3 plus 3, or 3 times 3, ending with 99, which is 33 times 3. Wow. The guy is really into his numbers, John. Did you mute yourself? Oh, it looks like we won't make the 20 years. You're back.
1: Yeah.
0: What happened? That took a long time.
1: Yeah. Well, you know why?
0: No, I'm curious.
1: I moved the chair, unplugged the router, which was tangled up in the chair, the wire on the floor, pulled the thing down and then jerked it around so much I couldn't get it back on. So I had, I'm thinking I could get it going, but no. And so,
0: wow.
1: Something got bent. So I ended up having to switch networks to a Wi-Fi third backup that I have downstairs, which is an AT&T connection.
0: That is a boomer move if I've ever heard one. Awesome. Awesome. I'm going to leave some of that in the show. That was pretty good.
1: It was ludicrous.
0: Thank you very much, Sir Anonymous, the Viscount of the ADFC in Arapahoe County, for your many, many number threes.
1: Yeah. Now we go to Sir Carl of Cary, which he calls himself such because he's in Cary, North Carolina. 340-375. He says, my wife saw the sad puppy, which was the last newsletter, and I explained what it was about. She actually told me I should send in a donation, and it has been too long since the last one. Good woman you married to.
0: Yes, you did.
1: Also, I want to make sure you guys don't run out of... out of what? Of ball? Ball cream.
0: Yes, ball
1: that's,
0: cream.
1: That's a joke for you. That's a reference to the... Yeah. Yes, Thank you for your courage. Sorry I said that. Sir Cary, Carlo Cary.
0: Yes, ball cream. Ball cream. There's Dennis Cadle, Tampa, Florida, 333.33. And Dennis says, we have been on such a journey over the 6 weeks since we decided to start supporting the podcast, and Adam gave us a shout out for the pain relief gel. Seems like pain is the one thing everyone has in common nowadays. Oh, this is Manuka Gold people. We began Manuka Gold with the idea that everyone should have the freedom to handle and manage their own pain when however they want, without having to be at the mercy of a never-ending gatekeepers of medical system that often rejects natural solutions, even if they work. 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As of right now, all orders are $49. Get a free travel size. Yes, thank you for sending it to me. I realize you do have them. Relief gel. See? We're listening. We are doing product development now, John. I'm so proud of us. Thank you, as always, John and Adam. Thank you, Dennis, for your product and your support.
1: Onward with Sir Iraq Rock. Sir Rock Rock in Brigantine, New Jersey. And he sent a note in that would jump to. It's actually comes from Keneal Bay letterhead. John, enclosed assortment of eclectic stuff. Yes. He sent in a...
0: an assortment of eclectic stuff.
1: Yeah, yeah.
0: But like what?
1: So he's got some sort of chit from 1928 Germany.
0: Mm-hmm.
1: Ration slip or something. Mm-hmm. A book called The Vineyards of Hitler's Vineyards. And it's all good stuff. Please apply check for producer credit, 333. No jingles, no karma. By the way, if you are a collector, check out the live auction website, whatnot.com. Maybe a good show tip of the day or a way for Adam or you to offload unwanted stuff. Smiley face. Sir Eric Rock, Eric, a.k.a.
0: All right. Wonderful. Now we have our first associate executive producer with $250, Sir Woody the Phantom from Madison, New Jersey. A lot of New Jerseyites. Hello, New Jersey. And sends a nice note, which I have here. ITM John Adam, thank you for your hard work. I'm glad John is back and better than ever. Jury's out. Mimi, actually, you are better than ever. I've never, like you are today and the last show, fantastic. And now you got your noisemakers back. I can just sense the joy. Are you sleeping at the house as well or just doing the show there?
1: Well, my bedroom's a mess, so I'm sleeping up at the other house. Oh. But so I'm going to this, cardiac rehab is special for, you know, people that had issues.
0: Mm-hmm. Issues.
1: My legs are like rubber.
0: Rubber?
1: Yeah, I got on one of these machines for an hour.
0: Oh, no. Do they have that mask on your face, too? You got to...
1: No, luckily nobody's masked up.
0: No, I mean, one of those that measures your lung pressure.
1: No, you have an EKG hookup.
0: Mm-hmm.
1: And then they keep checking your blood pressure so you don't drop dead on one of the machines.
0: Yeah, that would suck. I mean,
1: I guess it's happened.
0: If you're going to die, do it on the show. Don't do it on the treadmill at the hospital. That's no good.
1: You know, so there's a bunch of, yes, I know. I realized I have enough background in the biz to know to do this.
0: Know what to do. You know how show business works. Exactly. This is dark, people. Onward with Sir Woody, the Phantom's Note. Mimi did a great job covering in John's absence. I enjoy the tips of the day. They are very useful. What is the name of the song that plays on the outro? It's quite lovely. Yes, that is, oh goodness. Keep forgetting. It's this, I think it's this Starland Vocal Trio. Let me see.
1: Now you got that. That was the olden days. That, those were all public domain songs that you had somehow created a website for. How so you could use the,
0: how
1: right?
0: I don't remember.
1: I do.
0: Let me see if I can find it. I should. I'll find it for next show. It's something
1: there's
0: like the
1: Pod Free or something called. Pod Free.
0: Oh, you mean the oh goodness!
1: You don't even keep up with all the stuff you're doing.
0: Yeah, you know, it's, hey, low T, what can I tell you?
1: You know, hey, there was a show, there was an operation called Pod Show.
0: Yes,
1: I know. You ran it, do you know that?
0: Yes, I do. it was Pod Safe Music Network, thank you. The Pod Safe Music Network, you remember
1: it now? Thank you to somebody in the chat room who came up with it?
0: No, I said myself, I wasn't even looking at the chat room.
1: You thanked yourself, okay.
0: I'm still looking for the music and I can't find it. I mean, I have the music, obviously, but the it just says "NA Closer Tune Easy," but that's not the fun. I'll find it for you. I'll find it. Okay, promise. I'll find it. And so I'll find it. I'd like some House Search Karma, doggy style, please. Well, yes, we got that.
3: You've got. Karma.
1: Where was that?
0: Huh?
1: Which one did you read?
0: Oh, the note, the third note.
1: Oh, so I'm on La Jolla Salt Corp.
0: Yeah,
1: then.
0: Correct.
1: Yeah, he's in La Jolla, California.
0: Yes.
1: La Jolla to you outsiders, $210.60. Normally, we would interrupt this regularly scheduled broadcast to recommend the superlative small batch handcrafted sea salt scrubs from LaJollaSalt.com. Amen. But not today.
0: No.
1: People, as of this writing, we are less halfway to seeing John's Dvorak studio. If you have an Instagram account, please follow No Agenda Podcast on Instagram right now. It costs nothing. See the mic that takes the bumps?
0: Yep. Yeah, I'm quite aware.
1: The chair that makes the squeaks?
0: Yep. You're back home. You're back home. Yep. Hello?
1: The Bakelite phone that brings the rings and the jar of lozenges. Well, that lozenge. We're on the brink of history. It's the season of reveal, people, and all it takes is a follow. Go podcasting!
0: Go podcasting!
1: Well, you found it.
0: Yeah, I found it. Yeah, I actually, I asked the robot. And the robot is now looking for what the name of the track is. Go, robot, go. Go, robot, go. Eli the Coffee Guy, $2.06. 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That's a 6-7. 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Stay caffeinated, says Leli the Coffee Guy. Leli. Eli the Coffee Guy.
1: Leli.
0: Leli. He's Leli. Yes.
1: Onward with, we have Linda Lupatkin, the Castle Rock, Colorado expert. $200. Jobs karma, your resume is about 10 seconds to make an impression. And most don't. Hold on a second.
0: You okay? You okay, man? You hanging in there?
1: I'm getting parched.
0: Parched, yes. Oh, wow. Okay. All right.
1: No, take it.
0: What? Take what? I thought you were going to do it.
1: Read Linda's thing off so I don't cough to death.
0: Oh, okay. I was doing something else. Yes, Linda's thing. Jobs karma. Your resume has about 10 seconds to make an impression, and most don't. We heard that earlier. We heard what happens. You get stacked in some AI for a year. So instead, you want a resume that gets results. 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
4: Jobs, jobs, jobs, and jobs. Let's vote for jobs.
1: Okay, I'll wrap it up with Sir William of Bainbridge Island in Bainbridge, Washington. ITM.
0: Oh, man.
1: Sir William, oh, man. I don't know. I've just got...
0: You're a mess.
1: All of a sudden dried out.
0: No, that's okay. No, we're with you. We understand. We understand. You were on the treadmill. You know, it was bad. Sir, it's real bad.
1: Sir William of Bainbridge Island here. I've been traveling a lot for work the last couple of weeks, but as always, the No Agenda show keeps me up to date. Thanks for all you do. No jingles, no karma.
0: And now we continue. Oh, first, I want to thank these people properly. Thank you very much to all of our executive and associate executive producers. These titles are real titles. Anywhere Hollywood recognizes these types of titles, which can also be on your LinkedIn, your social media profile, but especially IMDb.com. Go do it. You're legit.
5: Our formula is this. We go out, we hit people in the mouth.
0: I am very cognizant of the sounds you hear on today's podcast. I'm clearing my throat. John's hawking up a lung. I mean, people call us boomers, ancient boomers, and you know, all we're doing is helping them. We need to be careful. Can't be careful with this. Now, we would like to thank the rest of our supporters in the Time Talent Treasure for $50 and above. Dame Danny, Weed, California. 123.45, $123.45. And I will say she laughed so hard during the HRT conversation. Thank you. Okay. Sir H of SF, no longer the gayest city in America. $100. Oh, he says.
1: What HRT conversation?
0: Well, it was about the testosterone.
1: What's HRT?
0: Human hormone
1: replacement.
0: Yes. Sir H of SF, $100. We're trying to move California from California to Japan in August. Previous attempt failed because of health issues. I could use John's hot pocket karma to make sure it's a successful move. Well, I will give you a backup. Oops.
1: Hot pockets.
0: That's what I'll give you. All right. So you got to...
1: That'll do it.
0: You got a hot pot. That'll help for sure. Hey, the boob donation, $80.08, 8008. Calculator kids, you know what that's about. Kevin McLaughlin, he is the Archduke of Luna, lover of America and boobs. He's in Concord, North Carolina, supports us every single episode, and always says, God bless America and melons. Marius Uvnagel, who is in Lillestrøm, I think, in Norway. And also a boob donation. And he says, my last donation in my 30s. No jingles, no karma. Just want to be on the birthday list for starting the 40s on Monday. Keep on keeping on. All right, Marius. Ashley Larson, Ham Lake in Minnesota, 6777. Switcheroo for my brother, Chad. Chad Larson, in commemoration of his 49th trip around the sun. Scott Nuzzo, Du Bois, Wyoming. I presume it's Du Bois.
1: It could be Du Bois.
0: Yeah, please. It's Wyoming. $66.89. I would request a happy birthday shout out to my brother Craig, who turned 37 on the 6th. Thank you both for all you
1: birthday,
0: do.
1: Wow, birthday.
0: Jeroen Snelders, he's Dutch, but he's in Ennis, Texas, 66. Thank you. Albright Managed Networks, Carlsborg, Washington, 6526. In honor of my human resources, AJ, adding a grand human resource to the family. We want to welcome Adam to the family. in the morning on 6/5/26 by adding a 6/5/26 donation, the Adam donation. Well, yes, finally someone listened.
1: Yeah.
0: Got a kid named Adam. Very good. His middle name is Charles. David Cox is in Austin, Texas, 63 1/4. David Deloria, Santa Clarita, California, small boobs, 6006. Karma for Adam's tender small boobs due to rubbing testosterone on his testes. Dumb shit. Yes, thank you.
1: That's a good one.
0: Another small boob donation from Les Tarkowski in Kingman, Arizona. Dame Rita, Sparks, Nevada. She's always there for us, $55.33. Double nickels on the dime from Cameron Ling. North Branch, Minnesota, that's $55.10. Stefan Trockels in Soest in Deutschland, 54. Brittany Miller, Trinidad, Colorado. See Brittany's name there a lot as well, 5272. Dame Nancy of the Confused in San Bruno, California, 5244. And she says, donate. It's good for your soul and good for the show. Josiah Thomas, Ankeny, Iowa, 51, and here the 50s. Jorge Hernandez, Lake Stevens, Washington. David Selby in Jackson, Mississippi, wants a de-douche.
6: You've been de-douched.
0: I'm sorry, is that Missouri? MS, is that
1: Mississippi? No, Jackson, Mississippi, famous town.
0: I got it right. Yay.
1: Yeah, you got it right. And you stopped
0: and
1: yourself.
0: And I screwed myself up. Andrew Grasso in Mineola, New York. 50, thank you. Edward Mazarek in Memphis, Tennessee. Stephen Ray, could be Stephen, but I think it's Stephen Ray in Spokane, Washington. Michael Chambeau in Topeka, Kansas. Garbage Man Dave in Elmhurst, Illinois. And Gretchen Monrovia, Monrovia, California. Then I have no name with 50, just no name. Two apostrophes.
1: Well, somebody with no name.
0: Kerry Jackson, Watertown, Tennessee, and Walker Phillips rounds us out from San Rafael, California with $50. Thank you so much, everybody, for supporting the best podcast in the universe. You can take that to your grave. You helped us out, and you can do that anytime you want. It is value for value, after all. All you have to do is go to noagendadonations.com. 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Thank you all for your undying support. So there we go. We say happy birthday to Adam, born on June 5th. Happy birthday. Welcome to the universe, human resource. Scott Nuzzo, happy birthday to his brother, who turned 37 yesterday. Marius Uvnagel, turning 40 tomorrow, your last day in the 30s. And Ashley Larson wishes her brother, Chad Larson, a very happy birthday. He turns 49 years old. And we say happy birthday from everybody here at the best podcast in the universe. It's your birthday, yeah. We do not have title changes, but we are blessed.

of the Order of the Hearts Knights. Red Knights, in fact, one of them shall be knighted momentarily. Our two Order of the Hearts today go to Sir Dr. Vasanth, Lord of Cotlin, and Richard Gerhardt, very soon to be Sir Richard of the Open Hearted. Congratulations, gentlemen.

0: and limited supply. Those are running out.
1: Please stand clear of the closing doors.
0: We have a layaway night coming up. So I'm going to read his note. It is Bobby Bowe from Bluegrass, Iowa. And Bobby says, I'd like to dedicate my layaway knighthood posthumously to my dad, Hank. My dad became a No Agenda listener after I punched him in the mouth in the summer of 2024. Sadly, my dad passed away unexpectedly in March of 2025. Is there any, there's never a good time, never an expected time. My dad was a conspiracy therapist and follower of Christ. It would mean the world to me to bestow this honor on him and have him recognized as Sir Hot Rod Hank of the Raccoon River Valley. Absolutely. Please make sure there's plenty of Tang and Shanghai Spring Rolls at the round table. Tang. I haven't heard Tang in a long time.
2: Wow.
0: If possible, I know he'd love to hear the jingles. I got ants and the backup to the backup to the backup.
3: A backup and a backup to that backup and a backup to the backup to the backup.
0: Yeah, no problem. And we'll follow it with some karma.
2: I got ants.

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1: All right, so now grab the blade, Mr. Dvorak. We have some knights to take care of here. Very nice. So, Sir Richard Gerhardt, step on up, and possibly in spirit, Hank, we are here to honor you. Thank you both very much for your support of the No Agenda Show, directly or indirectly. I am very proud to pronounce thee as Sir Hot Rod Hank of the Raccoon River Valley and Sir Richard the Open Hearted. For you, gentlemen, we have Hookers and Blow, Rent Boys and Chardonnay. We got Tang and Shanghai Spring Rolls. Don't forget the beer and the blunts, the Rubenesque Women and Rosé, the Geishas and Sake, the Ginger Ale and Gerbils, the Breast Milk and Pablum, and of course, the Mutton and the Mead. It's all right here. NoAgendaRings.com is where you can pick them up. I'm sure your son will pick them up, Sir Hot Rod Hank, and Sir Richard, the Open Hearted. You can pick it up yourself going to NoAgendaRings.com. Anybody can go to this website, take a look at it. You'll see the handsome No Agenda Knight rings, also for dames. The signet rings, that means you can use the wax, which we include in your package, to seal your important correspondence, very much like Zelensky sent to Putin. You know, I'm going to send you a letter, a sternly worded letter, and I'm going to seal it with my wax. And it also is accompanied with a certificate of authenticity. I did want to thank, it went to the P.O. box, our P.O. box here. And I got a note from Sir Darius Unity. He is he sends me a new copy of his book. I keep giving away because I have a couple of them. It's the Wartime Snapshots. He's the guy who, Iraq vet, and he published a book of pictures of him in Iraq.
2: Yes. This is I wanted to thank him for giving. Yeah, he sent me one and one for Mimi. I wanted to thank him for that. And they're great. He's a good guy.
1: Yes, his brand is War NTs. War NTs. And the book is updated. I didn't realize that. And he helps homeless and hopeless vets. And he also sent me a Florida Goldback, which is 1/2000th of a troy ounce. Did you get one of those?
2: Yep.
1: That's cool. So what is that? 1/2000th of a troy ounce? Like a buck? No, it's like $2. Yeah, how much is... No.
2: 1/2000th is probably $2.
1: Yeah, $2. It's nice. Thank you very much. Also... Thank you to Matt Benjamin, who sent me his book, Back to the Beginning. He said, you can always use this QR. He's doing value for value with his book, Back to the Beginning. He says, you can always just scan this QR code, Adam, get the PDF, and have your robot tell you what the book's about. But I'm actually enjoying it.
2: That's an interesting idea.
1: Yeah. Wisdom from Genesis for Modern Life. Like that very much. Thank you so much. Was there anything else? No? Okay, good. That means it's time for the meetups.
3: No Agenda Meetups.
1: So it looks like there's no... Well, of course, it is vacation time, so there's no meetups until this coming Saturday. That is June 13th. That's when the Treasure Valley Boise meetup will take place.
2: Is that Juneteenth?
1: No, that's the 14th. Juneteenth. I know it's the 18th. No, Juneteenth is the 18th.
2: The 19th.
1: I don't know what it is. Treasure Valley Boise meetup on the 13th, 3 o'clock at Green Acres Food Truck Park in Boise, Idaho. That should be fun. Also on the 13th, the Franklin Slices and Sips meetup. That'll be at Salvo's Pizza in Franklin, Tennessee. Looking forward to meetup reports. People will definitely get one from the meetup on the 14th in Indianapolis, Indiana. The 18th, Charlotte, North Carolina. The 26th, Rotterdam, the Netherlands. The 27th, Fort Wayne, Indiana. The 27th, Albany, California. Oh, you're going to go to the Albany, California, 27th?
2: I know nothing about it. This is totally new to me.
1: It even says new.
2: When is this date?
1: The 27th.
2: New. 27th of June?
1: Yes, it's probably a Saturday.
2: I shall be there. I don't see any reason why not.
1: And the 28th, Longview, Texas, and many more ahead in the month of July, August, September, October. Do we have November? Not yet. 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This is where you can find all of the meetups that take place around Gitmo Nation, which is worldwide, actually. I had hoped to get the Ukraine meetup report. I haven't seen it yet, so hopefully that comes in so I can play it on Thursday.
2: Well, I hope at least one person showed up.
1: Well, the organizer, the guy organizes, got to be there.
2: Besides the organizer.
1: I sure hope so, too.
2: It'd be cool.
1: Very cool. 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

0: Yeah, remember we have John's revised tip of the day coming up. I'm very excited what this revision is. I mean, I've never really had any influence on him at all, and certainly not on the tip of the day, so this should be fun. But before we get to that and our end of show mixes, we have to select the end of show ISO, which will be played at the very end of the show. I've got three, and seems like you've got some celebrity ISOs, so I will go first. Are you ready?
1: Yeah.
0: Here it comes. Bend over.
2: Man, maybe these conspiracy people are right about everything.
0: A little on the long side, but I kind of liked it. Yeah. He's number two.
3: That about sums it up.
0: No, got cut off in the beginning. No, it's no good. It's no good. It's no good. Here's one.
4: We've done it for a long time.
0: I kind of like my first
2: man, one. Maybe these conspiracy people are right about everything.
0: All right.
1: Yeah, I kind of like that one, too. It's okay. Good.
0: Let's see what you have.
1: Well, I got some celebrities. I got, I've been going to these different sites. There are just a million of them now.
0: Yeah.
1: I think a lot of them are basing on the same
0: models.
1: It's hard to say. Some of these models are no good.
0: Hmm.
1: This is, for example, Morgan Freeman.
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0: Doesn't sound like him at all. I know a guy who can do Morgan Freeman.
1: We'll have him do some jingles.
0: I will.
1: Yes, I agree.
0: It's not that one. I'm dumping that one out of the player. That's no good.
1: Here's Trump.
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0: Also close, but not. It's not really him. You know, I didn't really. Let me hear it again.
6: Folks, make podcasting great again with the No Agenda podcast and donate today.
0: It's like Trump and Jason Calacanis had a kid and then made an ISO. No, I have to reject it. I'm sorry. It's just not good enough.
1: I'm not going to argue the point, because the thing that bothers me about their model for Trump is he can't end a sentence.
0: Right.
1: And donate today.
0: Yeah, no, it's no good. Also,
1: and believe me, I worked it. I spent a good 10 minutes changing the copy, and I still couldn't get the ending to come out correctly.
0: It was also almost as long as the podcast itself. So that was, yeah.
1: It wasn't that bad.
0: It doesn't.
1: Yours is long. Okay, what's it? The timing on yours, the one that you're going to pick, and this one, I think yours is longer.
0: No. Mine is 3 seconds. Yours is 5 seconds. I will play them at the same time to prove my point. 3, 2, 1.
6: Folks, man, maybe these conspiracy people great again are right with about the everything. No Agenda podcast and donate today.
0: Huh? Okay.
1: Wow. You've come up with new trickery to humiliate me.
0: Time for tip of the day.
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8: And sometimes Adam.
1: Okay, I think people have to, the AI thing needs to be tempered. So when the whole thing collapses, you're not going to be taken, oh my God, what a shocker. So there's a Substack out there that is the guy, he is the guy who is the expert, an AI expert who is also a naysayer. His name is
0: Ed Zitron. Sorry? Ed Zitron. No.
1: Gary Marcus.
0: Gary
1: professor
0: Marcus.
1: Professor back east. Hmm. Gary Marcus. Everybody knows him.
0: Hmm.
1: GaryMarcus.substack.com. And just read his material, and you will have a very grounded sense of where this is going, why it's no good, why it's going to fail, how it's going to fail, and all the rest of it. He is the best at this.
0: Do you think that if AI was really good, it could avoid the bubble popping itself?
1: That's a good one.
0: Gary Marcus, what is his latest insight that you have read? Can you paraphrase?
1: The last one that I remember was he commented on the market crash a Friday, which was really AI crash. And he discusses why and how. And it's actually he writes a little long, but not in a boring long way, just long.
0: Mm. Okay. Is he a boomer?
1: I don't know. I don't even know how old he is. He's really good, though.
0: Well, I will investigate, and I will report back on this tip of the day, which, of course, you can find at noagendafun.com or tipoftheday.net.
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0: Now, let me take a look real quick. Let me see if the robot found out what this is called. Oh, no. No. Nope. I'll have to find it some other way. Robot fails. AI is no good. Although, when you listen to this mix of end-of-show mixes, which includes Ian Cummings, who is new. He's got the toe tapper in the middle. We have Just Baker and MVP all sandwiched together for our end-of-show mix. Yes, it's not bad. It's a little bit in your face here and there, but it's not bad. At least the lyrics are about the show and telling you to donate. 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And I am coming to you from the heart of the Texas Hill Country in Fredericksburg, Texas. In the morning, everybody, I'm Adam Curry.
1: And from Northern Silicon Valley, where we're all saying the same thing, ditch your smartphones. 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
0: 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In the morning!

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5: 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Live.

Back in 1843, there was a cowboy named Howard Lee, who was known to everyone to act quite especially cowardly. One brisk day, quite brisk for the South, he had a few too many drinks and started running his mouth. I walked into a cantina, asked for whiskey on the rocks. Howard Lee turned right towards me and started poking fun at my red socks. I in turn turned towards him to tell him they were a gift from the missus, and if you keep on talking, you'll join your wet friends, the fishes. Much as I disliked him, and almost on a whim, I thought I ought to brace myself for a flying limb. And what do you know, I'd newly throw his fist, miss, and fall on the ground with a sound like a flopping

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Hello, people of the internet. How's it going today? How you doing? I'm Billy Bones, and this is a walk through the mind, a moment where we can sit down, hang out, chit-chat, discuss a handful of ideas that have been bouncing around inside my head, and see if we can't take those ideas for ourselves and go out and get the conversation started with friends, family, the people we meet on the street. Or maybe we just get those gears turning in our own head and see where it takes us. So, kind of funny how articles kind of pop up, whether or not the AI is listening to me, the algos are tuning in. They shouldn't be. I'm pretty locked down on what's accessing my microphones and whatnot, whichever ones are available throughout the household. But just one of those things that I guess I'm not the only one feeling some sort of pain. Because I came across an article from studyfinds.com, and I guess they just do reviews of reviews, looking at all the fancy studies. This one, research led by Talker Research and Beyond Fine.

by Study Finds Analysis reviewed by John Anderer. It's a study that says more than half of men feel they're failing at manhood due to financial strains. Well, inflation is up. Inflation's been going crazy these past couple years. We just print money and print money and print money, devaluing everything. And then we also have more and more people buying things, investing in things, demanding a higher quality of life, a higher quality of product, which means higher quality materials, higher skills to create these things, unless it's all built in China with, it's not slave labor, but peasant labor. Yeah, either or, tomato, potato, you know, either or. But across all generations of this study, 2,000 men studied, can we identify what a man is? Are we okay with that? Do we know what women are yet? I don't know. Either way, of this 2,000 men surveyed, 77% across all generations believed that a man is supposed to be the breadwinner. And 70%, it's not of the, but minus 7 of that 77%, said it is harder today than previous generations. And that's quite possible. It's very much quite possible with, again, the increased in expectations of everything. You know, back in the day, you really only had to have just a couple of walls and called it good. An image that actually comes to mind right off the bat is an individual I follow on the social meds posted a picture as they were driving through the Bronx. And there was, I don't know, 15, 20 story tall apartment building, probably 20 windows wide. How deep it went, don't know. It was just one side, but probably about 75% of the windows had a window AC unit in it. And just looking at that picture, wondering how people back in the day survived this building when it was originally built. No one had AC. Surprised they even had heat. What kind of heat did they have? Were they all oil and steam radiators? Did it all start off in the basement and work its way through the building? Or is it all baseboard heating? Massive quantities of electrical copper wire going through these walls. And then how many people stayed at home all day? How many bodies resonated the heat throughout the building to increase the heat? Can't really open all of the windows when you only have one window in your apartment. Maybe two. One for the bedroom, one for the living room. Doesn't really get you a cross breeze. Or maybe get some of that freeway air kind of blowing in. But it's not to say that things weren't necessarily cheaper back in the day. We can look at many different examples of just what things cost. And I have no statistics right off the top of my head, but everything is reading through the book. Sometimes it's adjusted for inflation, sometimes it's not. And the book I'm reading right now talks about the building of the Panama Canal and looking at the costs, and you know, certain things cost 10 cents or 50 cents. I was actually watching a episode on the Civil War last night talking about the cost of, was it soap? I don't think it was soap. It was something basic that all the soldiers needed, and it would cost them $1.10. But that was 10% of their wages for the year, or for the month. So a week to buy one basic thing, a bag of flour, 40 pounds of flour during the Civil War was $75. Now, if you're making five, maybe 10 bucks a month, $75 for 40 pounds of flour, that's a chunk of change. Things were always expensive. Granted, there was a level of inflation that was going on there as well. But things have always cost money. There have been, that's actually, and if the Civil War people, another fun thing, if they couldn't purchase it, they would make it on their own. They would get creative. And they talked about a couple different ways and how they would make their Pruno. But it's not Pruno because they weren't in jail. But everybody back then knew how to make alcohol, bathtub alcohol, and get all jacked up on that. One of the ingredients, I believe, on the Union side was formaldehyde. I don't know if that's safe to drink. Probably in the state of California now, it causes cancer, Prop 65 and all. But a level of ingenuity to get by, not requiring to
to have the latest and greatest things. We look at what social media places in front of us. I forget the, I knew it a while ago, the, I believe it was, maybe it was Macy's or the Bon Marché. Back in the day, having the quintessential Christmas with Santa Claus and turkey and, you know, glass of bubbly or something like that, and creating the aspect of being able to keep up with the Joneses, or this is what the Joneses want, which means this is what you want. And it is nice. It is nice to have things like AC. I don't have that right now. The windows leak too much, and the cars, only one car has it, and it is the most fuel inefficient vehicle and the toughest vehicle to park that has AC. So I don't drive that one. But all these nice things add up, and then when you have a level of expectation of what your family life or your professional life or your house life is supposed to be, not necessarily what it can be or what it is. I mean, we all make decisions. We all have levels of personal expectations. I was actually talked about this the other week, and not that I was complaining about my finances, but, you know, saying that I don't have the means necessarily to go out and being and impressing women left and right. I don't have that kind of an expendable income. And my cousin shot back at me politely, saying that I am just particular about where my funds go. And this is true. I built that piece of machinery for the work that has, that's a chunk of money that's tied up that I could have taken out and attempted to woo a lady. But at the same time, I look at the amount of money, which is not that much, but it is a much, for what I'm bringing in now, it is a bunch. I could have repaired one, maybe two windows, probably three, as long as I'm doing the work myself. I have a level of skills. Whether or not I'm going to be hired to replace windows at the Louvre, I don't think so, but I can do things. I can improvise. That's kind of the, also the reason I work on my own vehicles, is I'm not paying someone else, I'm paying myself. And it's a zero balance exchange in the effort. Still got to pay for parts, but I'm paying myself, but I'm not paying anybody else. And so I understand the struggle of these people. Of the responses, 54% said the cost of living is rising faster than wages. Yeah, yeah. But maybe we need to increase our skills that we have to offer across everything. Or maybe we're in such a tough spot with manual labor or production labor. Again, with China being able to create all these fancy things that it's cheaper for China to build them, ship them across the ocean, unload them at a port, load them onto a truck, and ship them all over the United States than it is for us to build them here. But again, our expectations of what we want out of a life, we want nice cars, we want working cars. We don't have time, skills, or energy to work on cars. We would rather mow our lawns or maybe watch our Netflix. Maybe we want the latest and greatest cars. I don't know. We got people peacocking. Funny thing about peacocks, it's the males that have all the super flamboyant feathers. The ones that look like eyes looking all over the place. Go around peacocking, showing yourself off, proving that you're worth it. But I guess that doesn't really qualify in the cost of living. How do we make our budget? Again, do we appropriate funds accordingly so that way we can spend money how we're supposed to? Again, I don't have money to flaunt around. And I'm sure if I had just a little bit more, it'd be a little bit easier to live. But I'm not struggling. I'm not rolling in dough. 43% of the 2,000 men. And these numbers, these initial numbers, don't. Apparently it was a multiple choice answer. Because 43% said shortage of affordable housing. This is quite possible as well. Looking at where I am at now versus where I was in Washington, I could afford it. Washington, King County, and the federal government taking a chunk of my money means I didn't have oodles of money, but I was particular in how I spent my money, making sure I could live where I was able to live. You have to, again, budget, figure out where you're able to live. I was going to talk about rent control in New York City and the chaos that's unfolding with all of that. And it sounds like a good idea up until you realize that
some of these rent-controlled buildings are never updated, and you're actually living in a building with black mold and lack of heat or all sorts of other dangerous things that are failing, but it's affordable, or not so much. You know, do we have to make the sacrifice, if we're going to be breadwinners, which is the tough part, to be able to live outside the city, bus in, maybe instead of that brand new Lexus or BMW, we got to go find a used Geo Metro. Well, there go the peacock feathers. What kind of fancy chick wants to be cruising around in a Geo Metro with no AC? But you'll have money. More money than if you got a car payment and a full coverage auto insurance bill. 39% said economic uncertainty. This one I feel is justified, especially in the job sectors that are middle management paper pushers that are getting replaced by AI. People not having enough honed skills to be able to make themselves marketable. Or maybe just corporate government sucks. Not government, but corporate entities, businesses, are just out to penny pinch. I guess that's actually going to qualify a little bit more under the 35% that said job instability. Where is the difference between economic uncertainty and job instability? Almost sounds like the same kind of qualifier as cost of living rising faster than wages. Some of the times I've lost the most sleep have been the times where I've been the most fiscally irresponsible and racked up a chunk of debt. At least in Washington, I knew I could easily pay it off with a couple more hours of work. A little bit different now. So again, I qualify a little bit more in understanding kind of where these people are. But I refuse, I'm not hungry enough, to go work more, to go work harder, to be that breadwinner that I feel that I'm kind of supposed to be. Because that's what I was out in Washington as far as I was concerned, being able to provide. I wasn't providing everything, and but I was making sure that life was easy and comfortable, making enjoyable. Now, of the finances, I didn't keep a budget in Washington. I just knew money would come in, set the appropriate amount of money aside that I knew needed to be paid for bills, and then leave enough left over to be able to spend on frivolous things. And now that I'm making significantly less, oh my goodness, I wasted a lot of money. Was it wasted? It was a whole bunch of good times. But it led to a whole bunch of stuff that I also got rid of before leaving. And I think a budget, seeing where your money disappears, helps a lot. At least, again, watching where it goes. Maybe you can make better financial decisions. Doesn't necessarily make it easier if the money's not coming in. But 42% of these 2,000 men said their finances are dire. Now, to me, that sounds like you've overextended yourself, and now you need to eat peanut butter and jelly and top ramen for a couple of months, hopefully not a couple of years, where you need to figure out how to downsize, reduce payments, not necessarily keep up with the Joneses as much, but those are your peacock feathers, not mine. 17% say they can't make ends meet. That one's tough. Again, especially if you got things like housing bill or health insurance bills, medical bills. Kids are expensive, but you get tax write-offs for them, even though they just take all that money. The kids take the money instead of the government, but it somehow balances out, so I'm told. And 25% say that they're just getting by. I'm probably in that 25%, just beyond that. Again, I've got some money, but I've also got a roommate. I got someone helping me pay a couple of the bills. I've got the means to be able to rent out a room and supplement my income. But again, I'm not rolling in cash, and it definitely has helped because last month, right at the beginning of the month, the fridge went out. And if I didn't have the roommate, granted, I'm sure finances would still be different. I would have figured out a way to get a replacement refrigerator, but having the money from the rental room helped. So maybe if you don't have kids yet, Gen Z, or all these individuals who are struggling, can you get rid of extra space in the room? Can you rent out the sofa? Get a couple $100 a month? Will your roommate be a reliable source of income and not a burden on your life, your lifestyle, your home style?
not leaving messes, not barging in. I don't know. That's on you. 57% of the 2,000 men carry some form of debt. Now, that could be a couple $100, could be a couple $1,000, could be a couple $10,000. I don't know if they included mortgages in that, because as far as I understand, a mortgage, while it does qualify as debt, it is not to be considered debt. Because if you have a mortgage or you're paying rent, it is the same across the board. So I'm going to assume that a mortgage is not necessarily included in that. So car payments, excessive. Is it excessive? Again, peacock feathers. Exuberant lifestyle choices. What's your level of exuberance? Is it a 32-inch color TV? Are we still running black and white CRTs? Or did you decide to go out and get the 70-inch TV mounted to your wall with the 15.25 sound system with the latest and greatest speakers? And you have to have the highest, fastest, ultra gigabit internet, super T1 speeds, so that way you can stream all of the Netflix through all of your three-bedroom apartment. And then you're paying for the garage space and two cars and car insurance. Makes it harder. But of those carrying debt, 43% feel frustrated, 32% overwhelmed, 32% anxious, 24% hopeless, and 22% embarrassed. Frustrated, overwhelmed, and anxious all seem to be the same kind of words to me. What do I know? I don't do studies. But yeah, frustrated that you can't pay down your bills, or frustrated that you got to keep up an air. One of the stories I like to think about is women getting frustrated at all the men they run into at the bar, and they all seem to be airline pilots. Airline pilots apparently make a whole bunch of money. So if you're going to throw up that guy's, now you got to follow through on everything else. You got to spend money to show that you got it, and now you got to continue on with the lie. That's your problem. Easier to be honest and tell them you don't make any money, and then, well, tough luck, you don't get a girl because they want you to make money. They don't feel like being carry you along. How much of this is on the women that believe that they are to be carried and brought along? Or, now that's a Washington mentality. There's a high and mighty hoity-toity aspect to a lot of women out there, and it has created a level of PTSD that I'm getting over here. But you open a woman, open a door for a woman out in Washington, and they'll look at you like you're trying to get something out of them. How about I'm just a gentleman, but, you know, chivalry is dead. Whereas down here, I can open a door for a pretty lady, and she says thank you and goes on her way. I say you're welcome. I go on my way. Nothing more than that. And I have lost where I was going with all of that, with the debt, either way, to carry on, to continue on with the notes that I do have. What does personal success look like to these 2,000 men? 53% said good mental health. 45% said a sense of purpose. 40% said work-life balance. And out of the 10 options, what came in number 9 was a high income of a 31% response. What is good mental health when we're out there attempting to achieve? Does that show off well within the peacocking? This is somewhere where I actually kind of fall short, because I don't interact with enough people. Again, my social life is a whole bunch of church people because it's cheap and affordable. I don't have to pay money to go attend book club or go attend church, and I get good basic social interaction and go about my way. So at the office, whichever office we're going to, do we have the ability to show off our good mental health, to know that we're not freaking out about every little thing? I don't know. I don't know what mental health is. A sense of purpose, that can come in all sorts of shapes and sizes. Be that at work, like I have. I feel I have a good sense of purpose for where I'm at, doing what I'm doing. Called for it. I was called to be here, which is a weird thing. But is your sense of purpose raising kids? Be that your own, or going to the Boys and Girls Club and mentoring? Is it going to the homeless shelter, the food bank, and supporting there? Is it picking up trash on the side of the road? Is that your purpose? Is it making music?
whether or not you're making money at the side of the road or at a bar making music, putting a smile on people's faces. I think that's a good general purpose for all of us to have, but that sense of purpose is also a little bit deeper. That's your own calling, digging that out, understanding what you're in search for. The 40% work-life balance. That's a tough one. That's a tough one. That one might just kind of fall by the wayside if cost of living keeps going up and wages don't increase. Your skill set, your marketable skill set does not increase your hourly rate, your hourly value. You need to find a way to increase it. But maybe within that work-life balance, especially if you got kids, you can drag them along with you, induce some cuteness factor, or if they're older, some value factor, teaching them some skills of life, teaching them why they want to improve their skill sets across whatever spectrum, so that way they're not stuck in the same spot that you might be if you feel you're stuck in that spot. Or maybe educate them in why what you're doing, your sense of purpose, which leads to a good mental health, brings so much better joy than suffering through the struggle to make all that money. And what does it mean to provide with these 2,000 individuals? 44% said a good provider is primarily through finances. Again, is that paying all of the bills? Is that, hopefully it's not buying all the jewelry as well, but maybe, I don't know, that's part of the finances. Either way, being able to pay for the house and the groceries and the auto bills and the insurance, health and car and the internet and the electricity and the water and the trash, that's a lot of money. That adds up quick. But we can get life partners that come along, help us out. Where do we ask them to fill in? Kind of a question that came across my mind the other day, a little bit longer than the other day ago, but talking with a lady, talking about her struggle with her job and making a six-figure income, because that's the lifestyle she is choosing to live, or the trappings of society that have induced her to rack up such bills, such levels of expectation of life that you need to make a six-figure income. Or the cost of living is just that much that you have to make a six-figure income. And then talking with me about how I'm not making any money in general. I have made almost that much money. And again, I could do the job. Didn't love the job, but I could do the job, put up with it. But I didn't find it to be worth it. And I find this one, this job to be worth it. So if I were to run into somehow, impress a lady, making more than twice what I make, how does that interaction work? Because I'm a big believer that the man is supposed to go out, fend off the lions, tigers, and bears, oh my, be there to help with financial support. And as much as everybody loves the dream and idea of having a sugar mama or a sugar daddy paying all their bills, that's not a good relationship. That's a gifting relationship. That's not a purchased relationship. Or maybe. Far be it from me. I don't know. Call me old-fashioned, but like, that doesn't sound like everybody's putting in all that they're supposed to, or maybe they are. One person is supposed to stay at home and take care of the kids. But I guess that's kind of where I fall short. I don't see as much as I've been told I'd be a good father, I don't see it. Like having the dog, because I don't pay attention to the dog for like 6 months, and then the dog knows what to do. Whereas kid, it's 18 years of making sure they don't get run over by a freaking bus on purpose or on accident. So, but a good provider, primarily through finances, it's a big one. At the very least, not being a drain on the other individual. We have two people making $50,000. Now you have a $100,000 home income. But that also means everybody's got to split the bills, and that's, you know, evenly down the line. But is marriage even still a thing these days? It is. I'm actually going to a Gen Z wedding later this month. Very happy about them. They're not making money now, or a whole bunch, but they will be in the future. They have their plans. They know what they're doing. I'm proud of them. The same 44%, or maybe a different 44%. Again, multiple options, multiple choice. So these numbers, that sometimes I wish they would just answer one. Give me an even 100%, but indecision.
44% said someone their family can count on through all areas of their life. So, last minute calls, maybe, you know, the plumbing broke. You can come over, fix some pipes, or, you know, the lawnmower's broken. Come over, mow the lawn, or fix the lawnmower. Maybe it's babysitting tasks. You know, just being there to watch out for your kids, or, I don't know, hang pictures, paint the walls. But being there, maybe it's just a shoulder to cry on. I don't know if that necessarily qualifies under provider, but I think that's just something that should be there as a man. What does it mean to provide? 43% said ensuring loved ones' basic needs are met. That was me in Washington. That's what I offered. That's what I was able to offer, and I was happy to offer. And I would exceed that. I know I was there to be counted on for whenever the job let me vacate the premises of the workplace. But what all are, again, the basic needs? Does she need flowers on the table every weekend? Does she need diamond earrings and rings and necklaces? Does she need a brand new car? Does she just need a Toyota Camry or Geo Metro? Something with four wheels. Doesn't care if it has AC. Where are the basics? Because we've all been sold a level of what we feel the basics are. Internet seems to be a basic need. Do we need it? Probably. Do we need Netflix? That's a tough one. Maybe. Probably not. 39% said offering guidance and mentorship is a means of providing. Again, being there for, maybe you showed up later in life and they've got a kid and you're there just to be that mentor. Or again, you're going down to the Girls and Boys Club. And mentoring, and being the guiding light to show a healthy lifestyle for the future generations, for generations of, or individuals that have been forsaken within society. Can I say that? Maybe that sounds a little dire, but guidance and mentorship, those are good provider things. 35% said saving for the future. You got to have some plan because you can't always sling bags of concrete across your shoulder. Carry them uphill both ways. Can't always swing hammers. Now, you can be a door greeter at Walmart. Is that even going to be a thing? They're going to outsource that to AI. You're going to have freaking Rosie the Robot out there. Welcome to Walmart. And then you have to be careful not to be walking around with magnets in your pocket that you just throw at them. So, saving for the future. I think that's a very good provider thing. I think that's a teamwork thing that can happen. But I think that's just good financial responsibility. It's being aware of things that are going on. And 32% said showing up in parenting and caregiver roles. That was actually one of the very frustrating things about Washington, or where I lived in Washington, was if I were to have had kids out there, it would have been with the understanding that I was supposed to keep up with the Joneses and send them off to football or soccer or baseball practice or band or whatever kind of extracurricular activities that cost money to keep up with the Joneses to show that I'm a good parent and expanding my child's mind. But then I would have been lambasted, raked over the coals because I would have never been able to make it to kids' practice. Maybe once in a while, sure, but the amount of hours I would have been working to provide for my family. Because there's a level of old-fashionedness to me that says, you know, someone should be at the home to raise the kids. Because every minute they're outside of your purview, especially in the younger years of raising them, they're not learning your morals, your way of living, your expectations. And we should be going out and learning society's expectations. But if you're going to outsource raising your kids to daycares, then you're going to get daycare kind of education. And there's maybe the daycare's a better teacher than you can be. But you ended up being a parent. You signed up for the gig, whether or not you planned on it. But you signed up for it. And you have a job to do. Here I go being all old-fashioned again. But again, I would have gotten in trouble because I wouldn't have made it to baseball practice for working 60 hours a week. And then I would have been shunned because I'm not a good father for not showing up. But showing up in parenting and caregiver roles, similar to offering guidance and mentorship, but it's a more immediate, direct
relationship with the individuals involved. So where do we go? How do we balance things out? Are we all failing? I don't know. Is it really the manhood failing, financial strains, or do we need to reassess because, you know, women have all the rights now again and they're all working? What level of enabling do we do towards each other? Is it a cohabitation is not the correct term, but shared goals, shared expectations. Everybody likes receiving nice things. Do we need the latest whiz-bang gadget? Do we need the latest fancy, prettiest thing? Do we need toasters? I was looking at toasters the other day. I asked a question, what's too much to spend on a toaster? And digging around, I found one for like $230. That's too much to spend on a toaster, right? We don't need, no. Spend less than $200 on a freaking toaster. Do you need all the gadgets in the kitchen? Does everybody need an Instapot? It helps. Maybe. Crockpots, I hear, are cheaper. Dutch ovens are even cheaper, but they don't cook as fast. Everybody's in a rush. Not going to say your kids don't need to go to the extracurricular activities. Does the house always need to be remodeled? No. But repairs need to happen, so you need to keep up on that. Do your life plans require that you own a house, or does the apartment work? Life skills. How do we improve our marketability without just pointing at someone else and being like, they made it harder on me? Well, do better than sit here with my pocket full of pennies. Armchair quarterbacking. Isn't that what a podcaster is all about? But again, it's all thoughts, ideas, things to get the gears turning in our head. Spark some conversation. Spark some inward reflection. Seeing who's wearing the pants in the house, huh? Who's supposed to be doing the dishes? Is that a single gender responsibility? Or can both people do it? That's up to you. But I'm Billy Bones. BillyBone, the number 3S. You find me on Twitter, at Billy Bones. You find me on the Fediverse, at Billy Bones, at noauthority.social. If you don't have the SOS meds, that's okay. Go to the website, BillyBones.com. Remember that it's spelled with the number 3 instead of the letter E. And there you'll find a link to past shows, show notes, the one article link today that I had. And you'll find also a link to SoundCloud, email, Tabletop Woodworks for some woodworking gifts and gadgets. And then there's also a link that says Value for Value, because I release this show free of charge, no paywalls, no sponsorships, no advertisers controlling what I can or cannot say, in hopes that you find value out of it. And if you did, fantastic. Thank you very much. I'm glad you did. The first thing that I ask that you do is you give this show a share. Again, maybe someone else gets the talking points, gets the gears turning, finds out that they are actually a good provider. I don't want anybody to be a bad provider around here, be that whichever gender you choose to be. But if you found that this show is worth a monetary amount of value, be that the US dollar, Federal Reserve Freedom Units, or Satoshi's teeny tiny bits of Bitcoin, we are in luck. I accept both forms of transactions. And if you did find the US dollar version available, or as a means of value, you go to the website, BillyBones.com, you scroll all the way down, you click that Value for Value button, it'll take you to PayPal, you chip in, you donate, you support the show in a number that you feel is appropriate. Like Dame, or Dame Lady, get over it, who sends in her monthly $10 donation, keep the lights on, the microphone humming and buzzing, better not be buzzing, but it's just keep these vocals coming through crisp and clear. And Stephen E., sending in his $6 monthly donation. Thank you very much to both of you, helping me keep this show alive. But if you're using one of them there podcasting 2.0 compliant apps that uses the Lightning Network and streams and boosts the Satoshis like Dame Sleamy did, between a boost of 3,333 and a steady stream of 95 Satoshis, she brought in a grand total of 4,732. And she said, it's good to hear from you, Billy Bones. Try to enjoy the summer. Yes, ma'am, I will absolutely do my best to enjoy it. Still under recovery. This one's taking a little bit longer, but I will choose to enjoy. I will choose to soak in all of the good vibes and emit
good vibes. And to all the rest of you out there in podcast land, thank you so very much for tuning in, sharing the show, walking along, you mind walkers out there. Keep it up. Keep up the good vibes. I love you guys, and I will talk to you next time.

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3: Wow, this is even better than I imagined. 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

0: Hello. All right, well, this is gonna be something pretty new and different and strange. This is Nick the Rat Radio, episode 542. There's no show because I'm getting, well, there's no live show because I'm getting on an airplane Wednesday morning to go to North Carolina. To go to Charlotte. I'm not going to Raleigh. Apparently, Raleigh is 3 hours from Charlotte. So, hopefully, I like Charlotte. Got some family of rats living out there, so I'm gonna hang out with them. But I didn't want to leave you guys empty-handed. So, I'd figure I'd strap you to me and just talk to you throughout the day. Right now, it's Tuesday. It's not Wednesday. I'm recording this on Tuesday. 8:30 in the morning. I'm gonna make some eggs. I like to have some hard-boiled eggs in the morning. So let's get this going up on the sewer stove. Get that boiling. Let's go inside of this cooler. Grab some of these ostrich eggs that I stole from the deli above the sewer. And I eat a lot of friggin' eggs, man. I'm a big fan of the eggs. I'm gonna have five hard-boiled eggs this morning. So do not stand behind me later today. All right, we got the eggs on the boil. And now we shall make some tea. Been really enjoying the rooibos tea. Actually, I should not be using tap water because the tap water has tons of shite in it. I use the zero filtration system, baby. I just turn the sink on by habit. Anywho, where is my tea? And I got this little tea strainer, this little metal tea strainer. It's great for the loose leaf tea. You don't have to worry about the bags and the goo and the glue and the cancer and all that shit. You just dump out the old tea, give it a quick wash, then scoop in some new tea right inside of it. It's a beautiful invention. If you like tea, I would definitely suggest getting yourself a little metal strainer with the chain on it and stuff. Very handy for the tea lover in you. Don't know if I'm gonna edit this very much, so there might be a lot of weird, awkward silences, etc. But maybe I will edit it. I don't know yet. I was taking votes on if you guys preferred my prepubescent voice over my postpubescent voice. And I guess nobody really cared because only a couple people were like, "This is interesting." So I figured I'd go for a more neutral area. Just talk. If you want, I could go back over here. This is, hey everybody. This is the me you know and love. But I don't want to talk like this all the goddamn time. Because it's, I'm not, I don't know. Either way, let's go back to a more neutral voice. Okay, we got this Anthony's Organic Red Rooibos Tea. Loose leaf. Just scoop it up. There you go, you got yourself some tea. I like them loose leaves. You don't have to take them on dates or anything, they just put right out for you. All right. And also, I've got some Manuka honey. I got Egmont because it's cheaper. New England, New Zealand. It's from New Zealand. It's New England. 100 MGO. This was cheaper than the better rooibos. I mean, Manuka honey, because Manuka honey could be expensive. It'd be like $50 for a tiny little jar. I think this was like 20 bucks for a pretty large, what is this here?
1: 12 ounces of honey. Let's try to get this honey to the tip over here. Let's squirt it out. Squirt this honey. Come on, squirt. Squirt, baby. Oh, yeah. Oh, there we go. Oh, give me some of that honey. There we go. A little bit of that honey there.
0: Got some other things planned for this episode as well. I won't say anything. Because I never know what I'm going to do. So I won't say what I'm planning on doing. Because if I don't do it, you'll just be let down. And nothing is worse in life than being let down by your most favorite podcaster. Figured I had to put something out. Well, I don't have to do it. I could just not put out an episode. But it really upsets me when a podcast that I listen to weekly doesn't put out an episode. I like to always have something to listen to. So I don't know how many people are actually listening. I know there's millions of viewers in the Twitch stream every week. But I don't know how many people actually download the podcast, because there's no real way of telling. Ow. So go rape me on the Apple Podcasts. All right. I like a little bit of milk in my tea as well. All right, I think the water boiled already. Gotta love electric tea kettles, man. Electric tea. They boil that water so much quicker than your standard. Standard stove topper. Ah, it's splashing hot water all over me. Alright, that's good. Yeah. I like the nice, simple meals. I'm not all into making a huge breakfast, lunch, or dinner. I just, whatever's the quickest I can get. I just like to satiate the body.
1: I like to satiate the body. I do not care about the taste buds on my tongue. I care about my belly and how my belly feels.
0: Yeah. All right, so now I gotta wait for that water to boil for those eggs. It takes a little bit of time, so let's venture outside. It's a really nice day outside in Brooklyn. Oh yeah, here comes the garbage man. Let's wave to the garbage man. Hello, garbage man, how are you doing? That's the weird thing about New York. There's so many goddamn people that you can't say hello to everybody. I'm sure there's smaller towns where people know their garbage man and their mailman and their fucking, their doctor, their proctologist. I don't know my proctologist's name. He just sticks his fist up in my ass without me even asking him to. Yeah, but you can't say hello. You can't. When you walk down the street, you see hundreds and hundreds of people. It's like, if you said hello, you wouldn't be able to get anywhere. You'd be constantly saying hello and shit, right? You know, so you kind of have to be rude to live here. Alright, it's pulling up. They're gonna take my garbage soon. Let's hang out and watch these garbage men scoop up all this sewer shit. Ah, it's a pretty clean truck they got there. Nice. I don't see any composting shit on that. Yeah, there's the whole, you gotta compost. I don't think there's even a composting section on these garbage trucks. I think Eric Adams' initiative just to sell some garbage cans. His friends were probably in a garbage can business. Did that. Yep, here he comes. Alright, here he's gonna take mine. Pull up, baby. Let's see that big old garbage ass. Yeah. Oh, you grab that garbage. There it goes. All my dirty underwear. This is going to be more of like an experience podcast where you're experiencing the day with me. Oh wow, they just threw that fit. Nice. Alright. Chuck it back. Very nice. And off they go.

0: red light. He's about to hit a guy on a bike. You gotta love New York City. Just ran over like four people right there. You wanna get to that fucking red light.
1: Nice work, garbage man. I don't know where you learned to drive your garbage truck, but I guess you did, whatever, who gives a fuck.
0: Alright, let's go back inside.
1: Well, that was exciting stuff on Nick the Rat Radio.
0: Hoo boy! Alright, let's check these eggs. Let's see if these eggs are boiling yet. Oh, they're boiling! All right, so once the eggs start boiling, right, that's when you turn it off and you wait 10 minutes. So now we gotta turn the heat off. All right. Now we gotta wait 10 more minutes for these eggs. So I guess while we wait for those eggs for 10 minutes, let's see, it's 8:47 on my Casio. So let's synchronize our watches. Let's talk about YouTube really quick. YouTube's been doing this thing. AI. They've been slamming AI in there. You can make videos now using AI on YouTube. So you would think that YouTube doesn't want AI. I heard a lot of people were getting demonetized for using AI in their videos and not having any real content at all. So this is a very strange change of events for them. The easiest way to see what I'm talking about is if you use YT Create. It's an official YouTube app. Go to your favorite app store, if you have a YouTube account or whatever, get YT Create. So in YT Create, you have the option of editing with AI, generating video, generating images, using templates. Hell, you could go to other people's videos. They're shorts. I don't know if it works on their long form videos. It might just be shorts, not too short, because I haven't explored that much yet. And you click remix, and you could remix their videos. So you basically, they say, hey, steal other people's content. They're giving you the green light to steal content and to remix it using AI. So basically, you could just go to anybody's page, like, oh, look at this video. They even give you a whole bunch of videos under it. I don't know if they're all AI. I don't know if it's just they let you remix just AI videos, or if they let you remix real videos, like so you could also upload pictures and then change those to AI, blah blah blah, a bunch of baloney bullshit. Everybody hates AI. AI is garbage, but they let you do it. So I've been just fucking around with it, because why not? It takes no work at all. You could be taking a shit and just press a couple buttons and you have a video. So I've been making hot girls fingering goo ASMR videos. Because, you know, why not? You know, try to get some extra views here. And they actually been doing pretty well. So I suggest, if you're trying to get some extra views on your shorts or on your channel, try this YT Create thing. Eat a lot of fiber, you know, get some beans or something. Get something that makes you have to take a big old

Granted, I don't put too much work into anything on YouTube, but you know, like I upload the podcast there. I do my little daily reports thing, which I'm gonna have to do soon. And yeah, so basically, a video of a girl fingering goo has 1,500 views already, and I just uploaded that a few hours ago, I guess. It only makes them 9 seconds, though. I don't know if there's a way to make them longer, but maybe the 9 second thing is actually a little bit of a hack, because once it's on 9 seconds, it'll just keep looping, and maybe each time it loops, like, you already heard it 4 times, maybe that's just giving me extra views. So maybe I don't want it to be longer. Maybe I want them to be really short, so I get people that just go there, they hear the noise, they like it, and they just let it keep going and going and going and going and going and going and going and going and going. It does say it's AI on there. It does put a big old symbol saying, hey, this was made with AI. But the fact that they're letting you kind of steal other people's stuff and put it in there, yeah, it's pretty wild. It looks like they're trying to fill the void that, what was that, Sora was in? But the stupid thing is, it actually does let you, like, make your avatar, like, you could upload you, but I was doing, you know, Nick the Rat. I got sunglasses, a hat, and big fluffy ears. That's my look. And it wouldn't let me do it. It's like, you can wear glasses, but no sunglasses, and no hat, and no costume. So I'm like, you know, fuck this shit, then. I tried to make a fat JD Vance video. I wanted to make him doing ballet, but they're like, no famous people. So there's a lot of stupid restrictions. You can't really work around it either. I was like, okay, if I can't type in fat JD Vance, maybe I'll just upload a picture of him, and it still wouldn't let me do it. I guess they know that fat JD Vance he's not even a real fucking person. It's fat JD Vance. It's not J.D. Vance, it's fat J.D. Vance. He's a whole different beautiful creature. He's a mythical creature, that fat J.D. Vance. He's very whimsical. He's an amazing thing to witness. How good is the visuals from their AI? It's, from what I've seen, not so great. You know, it's okay. It's not fucking Seed Dance. I don't think Scaramanga is going to be using it. You could get some decent shit out of it, but it's nothing too incredible. It's, yeah. So I'm just going to, you know, whenever I have to take a shit, I'll upload a girl fingering some goo. See how many views I can get on that. It's just called, like, shit eye or something. Shit intelligence. Well, every time you take it, you can do stuff while you're shitting. I can't wait for that whole AI bubble to burst, because RAM prices are retarded right now. They're like 800% increase on the RAM prices. Like, a stick of RAM that used to be $60 is now like $300. It always sucks when you miss the boat, doesn't it? When can I get on the goddamn boat to being rich? That's what I've been waiting for. I would love that. I would love to get right in the beginning of a new craze and become rich. That's why I'm doing this this goo fingering thing on YouTube with their AI shit. Because it is fairly new. So maybe I could catch the wave. Maybe I'll get millions of views with fake bitches fingering goo. I don't know. I'm gonna be poor for my entire life with the mindset that I have, but I'm okay with that. I don't really live extravagantly. I like Casios and hard-boiled eggs, so I could pretty much survive in the sewers for pretty cheap. I'm not saying that's a good thing, but it is a thing. I guess it's better than the struggles. I'm not struggling too much, you know. I'm not saying, oh my god, my Corvette needs more gasoline. I don't even have a car. Fuck. You don't really need one in New York, but if I move, I'll have to get one. What kind of car should I get? I've been looking at Toyota Corollas. The hybrid, the Toyota Corolla hybrid. It's only $25,000.

0: Wow, that's actually, I'm saying that a lot. It's kind of a lot of money. What is that? $25,000. Not as much as a house, but it's a good chunk of change. But you get good mileage out of it. Like a used car, used cars are like, what, $10,000? But it's going to be shit. You never know what you're going to get. It's kind of scary. I was thinking about getting a used car, but then I'm like, I really don't want to roll the dice on a sort of expensive commodity. So I figured I should spend more on it. More on it. So, the Toyota Corolla might be the way to go. The hybrid one, I think it was like 50 miles per gallon or some shit. I heard you don't want to get a hybrid from the... You don't want to get a used hybrid for some reason. I guess because the battery and it might suck or some shit. I'm not too sure. I'm not a car guy. I had a Honda Civic once that I was leasing. It was funny. It was during 2008. It was the year 2008. I was working for a printing company doing IT, and they were like, "Hey, you know what? We'll lease you a car. We'll pay for the lease." A month later, after they leased it to me, I got laid off because of the 2008 crash. Thanks, Obama. So that was interesting. It was like, "Hey, here's a car, and now goodbye. We'll see you later." But it was cool. They kept paying for the lease. They were like, "Hey, you know what? We'll pay for the lease still." Yeah, they didn't give me any severance. I guess the lease was the severance. Maybe that was their plan. They're like, "Hey, we'll lease them a car, and then it'll be like a lot less money than severance." I wasn't working there too long, though. I was like there for like a couple years, like 4 years. So I don't even know how much severance that would have been. So either way, then I rode those Obama bucks, and the economy sucked. I think I was unemployed there for like 2 years or something. They actually had unemployment for 2 years. They kept extending it. I'm getting close to the end of my current unemployment. I got 2 more months left on it. I haven't been looking too hard, though. I already did have a couple of offers, but it was all in-office shit, so I don't want that. I want remote only, so I could leave this shitty. I get out of the shitty. Let's see here. Oh! According to my Casio, it's 8:57. Time to run the cold water on these bad boys. All right. So hopefully I'll get another job soon that's completely remote, or hopefully they extend my unemployment. We'll see what happens. Otherwise, I might have to start selling pictures of my feet on the internet. Ah, I dropped my egg! Luckily it was hard-boiled. I've been getting better at skinning these eggs. Alright, let's take a moment to enjoy the sound of eggs cracking here. This bad boy. There we go. Come here. Come here. Don't break the egg. Don't you break that egg. Give me that fucking shell. Nothing's worse than eating a hard-boiled egg and getting some shell in your mouth. It's disgusting. Straight up nasty. Nothing worse than chewing on a shell. It's like... Argh, argh, argh, argh. But then you're too lazy to take it out, so you just down it. This one came out decent. There we go. Oh, yeah. I like when you get that one nice big peel. Yeah, that feels good. Yeah, let's rinse it off. All right. Egg number two. Let's peel this sucker. All right. Let's get this guy going. Oh, man. Come on. Come on. Stop tearing the white off. Don't tear the white off. I enjoy the white.
1: I need my protein and shit, motherfuckers. Oh, there we go. That was a good one.
0: Let's rinse that off here. There we go.
1: Yeah. Yeah, baby.
0: Egg number three.
1: Egg number three. Yeah, peel this one. Oh, man.
0: All right. Here we go. Bop-a-dip-boop-boop. Boop, boop. Boop, boop.
1: Not going to the P.O. box this week. So, if anybody sent anything to the P.O. box this week,
2: you'll have to wait till next week for me to check it out, because I'm not going to do that.
1: Yeah, I'll go next week.
0: I'll get two checks from Dr. Sir McCrotch. Doctor, I love you. I think he might be my number one fan.
1: Sorry, Ducky. Sorry, Waythorn. It's not you guys. It's definitely Dr. Sir Mycroch. He replies to every video I post on YouTube. And he sends me a crazy check every week to my P.O. box. So I gotta give him a little more respect there. But Ducky is probably my longest time subscriber on Twitch. I think he's got like 70 months or some shit. That's crazy. It's like older than I've been alive. So big ups to Ducky. Love him. And Waythorn is my biggest Discord user, I think. He's always in the Discord chatting it up. But there's other people out there too that I love. I love all you guys. I love
3: all of my listeners and my interactors and people. You guys are great. Even if I don't know who the hell you are, I enjoy the time I spend. Oh, this egg's coming out like shit. This one is bad. Alright. It's half the egg gone. At some point, you just want to throw that thing in the fucking garbage. You're like, ugh. I peeled off half the egg with the fucking shell with that. Fucking bullshit. Fuck, muck, muck, muck, muck, muck, bullshit. Muck, muck, muck, muck, muck, muck, bullshit.
1: Alright,
0: rinse the rest of that off.
1: Looking good. Oh, I can't wait to stick these eggs up my asshole. It's gonna be a fun time. Luckily, there's no video of this. All right, there we go. And throw away the shells. Goodbye, shells. See you in hell, shell. Let's get out some salt. You need a little bit of salt on your eggs. You can't have eggs without some salt. Alright, there we go. And this is not a mukbang podcast, so the fuck was that? We're gonna stop tape at 9:03. We'll be back later for a day in the life of Nick the Rat. Maybe I'll take you to do laundry with me. Oh, God, I hate laundry. I'll see you guys later. Bye.
4: Hello. Hey, everybody. This is me. I'm back. I'm on a telephone now. I wonder what this sounds like. I have no idea. Hello. What? Very loud, huh? I just put it over here? Where should I put this goddamn thing?
5: Well, shit. Somehow I lost half of a show here. It was a whole nother recording that was supposed to be here. But, yeah, I'm going to try to recover the file. If you're hearing this, then I didn't. You missed out a whole really cool stuff about, I remember it was some bullshit. It was definitely some bullshit. But either way, fuck. It really sucks when you delete something, or maybe I didn't even record it. I don't know what the hell happened now. You try something new, and that's what you get. Anyway, let's listen to a little interview I did with Jane Hanoi.
6: Testing, 1, 2, 3. This is a test. Testing, 1, 2, 3, 4. Okay, I think this is working. Let's see, we have a little interview with Jane Hanoi to call this in, because, you know, I'm traveling and stuff, so this is a little bit hard for me to do this, sit down in the studio type with you, but we have Jane Hanoi here. Thanks for sitting down with me.
7: Oh, Nick the Rat, how charming. Most rats scurry away when the lights come on, but here you are, bold as brass with a microphone. What an unexpected delight.
6: Jane, darling, you're a big hit on Nick the Rat Radio. Most people don't even want to listen to the show for me. They want to listen for you. Can you please share the secret to your success?
7: Darling, if I told you, you still need to stop gnawing on cheese and actually do the work. I built my career on talent, timing, and never letting small rodents interview me for free. Next question, little rat.
6: Now, Jane, right now I can tell from the way you're talking, you got a real confidence behind your step. You sound like a real confident broad. Can you tell me the secret to that? Why do you always seem so confident?
7: Confidence is easy when you've never had to survive on scraps in dark alleys. I walk into rooms like I own them, because I usually do. You, on the other hand, look like you're one loud noise away from bolting. Adorable, really.
6: Oh man, you know, I'm not really that confident myself. Do you have any, maybe, possibly, if I paid you money more than what you're getting now, can you give me any advice for someone like me?
7: Yes. Stop introducing yourself as Nick the Rat, and maybe people will stop picturing you with a tiny tail and nervous whiskers. Aim higher, sweetheart. The world has enough vermin. Try being unforgettable instead.
6: Amazing, amazing, Jane. Thank you so much for putting me down over and over and over again. People seem to love that. You... Anyway, if you ever get fired from here, which I won't because you're the only person people tune in for, what's next for you?
7: World Domination, a best-selling memoir, and probably dodging more rodent interviewers. You've been surprisingly tolerable, Nick, like a well-behaved pet. Now go find some crumbs. We're done here.
6: Thanks a ton, Jane. That's all I really have for you. Thank you so much.
7: Don't mention it. Or do. Just spell my name right when you tell everyone how I roasted you. Ta-ta, Red Boy.
6: Wait. Actually, you know what? Before you go, do you have any thoughts on any current events or anything?
7: Oh, sweetie, you've used up your 5 minutes of relevance. But fine, since you're clearly not leaving without something, here's the real headline that actually matters. Sit tight, Red Boy. In the quiet suburbs of Philadelphia, a chilling disturbance has gripped an ordinary row home on Elm Street. Late last month, the Thompson family began reporting violent banging on walls at midnight, furniture sliding across rooms without human touch, and whispers echoing through empty hallways. Authorities first dismissed it as old pipes or settling foundations, yet every rational explanation crumbled under mounting evidence. Neighbors described books flying from shelves, lights flickering in rhythmic patterns, and cold spots that froze the air, even in summer heat. Experts were called in, but skepticism soon gave way to stunned silence as recordings captured undeniable activity. Deeper into the night, the entity revealed its paranormal fury with escalating force. Objects levitated and spun in perfect circles. Ancient coins from the revolutionary era materialized on tables, and spectral laughter mixed with anguished cries in forgotten dialects. Investigators witnessed apparitions forming from swirling dust, a colonial dressed figure, eyes glowing with unearthly light, demanding justice for a long-buried betrayal. Electronic voice phenomena grew clearer, reciting rhymes of vengeance and loss, while temperature drops caused frost on windows indoors. Mediums confirmed a restless poltergeist tied to a tragic 1777 tragedy, his energy feeding on fear and growing stronger with each skeptical challenge, pulling the veil between worlds thinner than ever before. Now, the haunting pulses with chaotic power, doors slamming in symphonies of dread, toys rearranging into cryptic symbols, and shadows dancing independently on walls, witnesses swear the spirit quotes poetry from centuries past, weaving rhymes of revenge and redemption that chill the soul. Psychic sensitives claim portals are opening, allowing glimpses of a spectral Philadelphia long gone, where the dead refuse to rest until their story finds peace, or until the living flee in terror. The case has drawn global attention, proving once more that some houses hold secrets far beyond mortal understanding. If I were that poltergeist, though, I'd skip the drama and just use my powers to steal free milk from every fridge in the city. A girl's gotta stay hydrated. Good night, Philadelphia. Sleep tight and don't let the rat bite. This is Jane Hanoi, vanishing like a classy ghost. Ta-ta. Milk thieves.
8: Good night to you too there, you milk freak. I like milk too. Maybe you and me should go out to the milk bar one night. Hello? Jane?
5: Hello, everybody. It's now 10 o'clock at night in Brooklyn. I've been packing and doing shit all day, so yeah, that's what I've been up to. Yeah, I hope this show is entertaining at least a little bit. I don't know. We got a little Jane Hanoi interview in there. No mystery man, no Zindu, none of that stuff. No crazy conspiracies, no paranormal whatnot and whatevers, but, you know. It was a fun episode, wasn't it? You got to hang out with me for a day, sort of. You know, you were with me in the morning, a little bit in the afternoon, a little bit at night. Hey, you know, spread it around, spread the love around. Let's see, what did I learn today? Today there was I learned about the there was an Instagram hack. Yeah, so I don't know why Dvorak is putting No Agenda on there. I'm sure it's because of Jay. Jay was probably like, hey, man, you want some extra people to join on your Twitter, whatever? You're not getting Twitter, go to Instagram. Instagram sucks big, fat fucking dick, though, so I will not be joining that anytime soon. But there was a hack, and apparently Meta has an AI bot, and if you wanted your password reset, you could say, hey, Mr. Bot, I need help. Guess what? My email changed. And they're like, oh, okay, so we'll send you a password reset to your new email. Now, if you understand that, it's not really a hack. It's more like, what the fuck were they doing with AI inside of a password reset thing? AI is retarded and horrible, and it's gonna crash. Nobody could rely on it. It just makes more work. It's too expensive for what it does. It's great, though. It's great for coding. You know, you can code something. It might code it poorly. But it's definitely not a customer service representative. It's not going to help you with everything. You want a person. You need a person. You need people. These people, these CEOs that are like, oh my god, I'm jizzing because I don't have to pay people. Yeah, it's going to get rid of fucking manual labor, like fucking robots in a factory too. But you know whatever. That's already been done. There's been things shooting bolts into metal for hundreds of years now. You know, it's fucking figure out another thing to shoot bolts into and get that job if that's what you want to do for a living. So Facebook, Meta, Instagram, pieces of shit, don't use it. It's boomer tech. It's dumb. It's retarded. It's, you get what you deserve when you use that stuff. It's not good. It's no good. No. And then what else happened today? There was a big Sony event for the PlayStation. They announced nothing, bullshit, garbage, trash, who cares. There was a new Tomb Raider game that, you know, they took her titty. Once they took away Lara Croft's titties, I lost interest. I don't care anymore. It's basically fucking, it's the same fucking action adventure third person game that we've seen over and over and over and over and over and over and over again. It's the gaming industry is becoming super fucking stale. They need to change it up. Hey, that's where they could use AI. If there was some AI in a game where, like, you're like a fucking villager and you could like spread around rumors about your neighbors, and then people kill each other because like, oh my God, she's a whore. She's been sleeping with everybody. And it organically grew from retarded AI just doing weird, crazy shit. That'd be fucking cool as shit. I can't wait for that to happen. But until then, there's it's all garbage. And then I guess the new Rayman game looks like the old Rayman game, which was fun, a little decent side scroller game. What else did Sony have in their thing? Oh yeah, the new Marathon patch, which dropped today. Dropped it like it was hot. It was a hot drop. And so I downloaded it, and it was 2 gigs. It was supposed to change the game a lot, and I played one game earlier. It was basically they made a nighttime map. Oh wow, ooh yeah. Now that game is fucking cooked. It's toast. It's dead. And then the server crashed. There's only about 10,000 people playing the game, even though it just went free to play for a week. And there's only 10,000 people playing. 10,000 is a low amount, especially for a Bungie game. If you're like a little independent game, sure, 10,000 is big. But if you're a big studio, 10K is... So, yeah, any Sony fanboys, if there's any left, they're out there crying in their panties. I do want to play the Forza game. Forza Horizon looks pretty good. But all these games that are coming out that are like decent are all cost like $70. That's way too much, too many ducats for a video game. They can't be charging $70 for a game anymore, man. What is this? So I'm waiting for that to go on sale, so I'll probably have to wait till Christmas or some shit. You know, sometimes it goes on like Green Man Gaming or Hurt Loaded. They get it for like $60, but you know, I'm not gonna fucking, nah, I'll wait. The racing, it looks like a nice little fun arcade sim racing game, a lot of different cars in it. It looks nice. But it also eats up tons of hard drive space, you know. I guess hard drive space is pretty cheap these days still, but no, I got AI eating up all my shit. I actually have to go through all of the AI that I've downloaded, man, because that's the problem with AI. It's like, oh yeah, this is great, you know, you can run it on your home system, but if you want to run it on your old, it's 50 gigabytes. You need 50 gigabytes of space to make some titties wiggle on your screen. You know, the AI I got going to make Jane work, and Jane, you're worth it, Jane. So I'm sorry if you're listening to this, Jane, and you got upset that I said that. No hate for you, Jane. You know, AI is great for the little things, but it's for the big things, it's eh. All right, so yeah, Sony sucks, Meta sucks, Facebook sucks, corporations suck, work sucks, life sucks, everything sucks. Nah, it's cool. All right, well, I gotta keep on pack-a-lackin' my shit-shackin' and get everything stuffed into my carry-on, because I'm not checking any bags in, man. You want to check a bag in, it's like another $70. You want to pick your seat, that's another $70. You want to fucking, I just want to fly through the sky in a big metal thing and not die, all right? Just let me have that. Let me do that for as cheap as possible. And that's all I need. So, you know, I'm going to be gone for like 5 days or so. So if you're one of those assholes that have been sneaking down into the sewer to look for me, I don't know if anybody has been reading about that. I mean, gangs of people happened 3 times so far, just opening manholes, jumping in and disappearing for a few hours. They're looking for me. I know they are. They're like, oh man, I want to meet that famous Nick the Rat. And if they're not doing that, they might be planting bombs down there, or they're doing some fucking shit for like YouTube. They're probably trying to get views, and it's like, hey, look at me, coming to you live from the sewers. I'm not Nick the Rat. They can't be like me. They're never going to be like me. You know, there's only one Nick the Rat in the sewers, and it's me. No matter where I am, no matter what sewer I'm in, I'm the only one. Okay, so don't stop trying it. You're going to get caught by the police, get locked up for doing stupid shit. But I am curious what's going on with these people, why they're doing it. Is it some gang initiation? They're looking for the Teenage Mutant Ninja Turtles? I don't know. I don't think they caught him yet, even though I don't know how they're not catching him. This fucking camera's... See, the surveillance state, it's kind of scary, but it is also bullshit, man. Police don't want to be doing any sort of work. Like, oh, we got these people on camera. Well, then you should have fucking gotten there before they left. They were down there for like 2 hours. You know, like, you know, that's, you see people opening a manhole, that should like trigger some security warning. Like, oh, somebody's gonna be fucking with the shitters. We gotta stop them. They're probably bad, bad men. Bad men. Protect the shitters. Yeah. And I think that's gonna do it for this episode of Nick the Rat Radio 541. I guess I'll call it a day with Nick or some shit. I don't fucking know what I'm gonna call it. Either way, I hope you have a lovely weekend and beginning of next week. I'll still be doing my daily Nick the Rat reports, and maybe I'll do more of those girls fingering slime. That's always fun. Maybe I should do their feet. Yeah, that's what I could do. That's the next big ticket. Don't steal it from me. I got to upload this tonight before other people, like, instead of like hot girls with big titties playing with slime and doing ASMR stuff, like, I'm going to make them using their toes and shit. I'm sure I could get the YouTube bots to make that for me. All right, I know what I'm doing tonight. I'm going to be sitting on the shitter, making girls play with gack with their toes. Anybody that has donated this week, I saw a few donations come in. By the way, this is a, I guess I should do this right at the end of the episode. Why the hell not? This is a listener-supported show. It's value for value. I give everything I do out for free, and you could repost this, reuse this, do whatever you want with it. I just ask you in return to, if you found any value in any of this, if you just like hearing my voice, if you like me hanging out with you in your head, you throw me some money. You know, let me know that you feel appreciated. I know PB, you contacted me, PB. I'm sorry that I forgot that you've donated before. I said you were a first-time donor. I just haven't seen PB in a long time, okay, PB? But I got your email. I replied to you. That was not, that phone call I got was, that was not the real John Fletcher calling from prison. But John Fletcher is probably in prison right now. If you want to, I don't want to even talk about it. It makes me sick. What's going on with that? But if you want to find out more about what happened with him, just look up John Fletcher arrested. Sorry. I don't even want to talk about it. John, I don't know what the fuck's going on with you, bro. But you went to a dark place. That's all I could say. You went to a dark place, and I hope you find a way out of it. Okay, man. Anyway, all right. I'm going to see you guys next Wednesday. We'll have a live episode next week. All right. It won't be this pre-recorded weird stuff, but you know, this was actually kind of fun doing. It's pre-recording it. I don't have to look at the chat room while I'm doing it. I don't have to worry about phone calls. I don't have to worry about it. I can just do it whenever I want during the day. Maybe I could do like a daily podcast where it's just fucking me talking for a while. I don't know. Maybe I'll do it. Maybe I won't. Anyway, love you guys. This has been Nick the Rat coming to you from the sewers of Brooklyn, New York, where I still reside. I'm going to be in North Carolina this week. So if you're in NC and near Charlotte, holla at your boy. Catch you later on the other side of the sewer cap. Good night, everybody. Love you. Bye. Also, there's a full moon, and I was outside. I was looking for it. I couldn't see it. Fucking clouds, or maybe the moon's on the other side of the planet tonight. I don't fucking know. Anyway, fuck. Shit. Fuck.
9: Oh, George.
10: Darling, let's leave this place right now. Let's go this very minute.
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Ha ha ha.

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1: I'm begging you, please. I'll be your very best friend. Welcome, everyone, to another episode of the Mere Mortals Book Reviews. I'm your host here, Kyron, live on the 10th of June, 2026. And as you might surmise, this is a podcast where I just want people to love me, man. Okay, it's not just about that. This is actually a podcast about a book, and this book in particular here, How to Win Friends and Influence People by Dale Carnegie. Says, since 1936, the only book you need to lead you to success. I very much doubt that's true. You probably need some other books, or you might not even need a book at all. But I believe that it was correct. First published in the USA, Simon & Schuster, 1936. And then this is, funnily enough, took, what's that? That's close to like 50 years for it to be first published in Australia. But that's not to say it didn't come here in Australia earlier. The book is 300-ish pages in length, just shy of that. Took me, I honestly can't remember how long it took me to get through. I'll probably say like, you know, a bunch of hours reading, probably eight-ish. And the reason I can't remember is because I actually read this probably close to like 6 months ago. This was during the phase when I was not doing the book reviews. So this is kind of like a rehashed review from the past. And I can tell you if it's made me successful or not, and if I have more friends or not. Certainly hasn't made me more educated. The book is split into a bunch of different parts here. We've got part one, fundamental techniques in handling people, and this has subsections of like the big secret of dealing with people. He who can do this has the world with him. He who cannot walks a lonely way. We've got part two, six ways to make people like you. Part three, how to win people to your way of thinking. Part four, be a leader, how to change people without giving offense or arousing resentment. And then there's a bit of spruiking in here as well. So, yeah, jumping, I guess, into the main themes, questions, how the book is kind of structured. I like it and dislike it. Honestly, like, there's portions of this which I find great and others which I just was like, ugh. To start off with, it didn't start off good because it's got a kind of, like, shill right at the start. And you'll notice this throughout the book is that he is shilling his courses tremendously. And a lot revolves around his public speaking. And while it's not, like, really gross shill, it's enough to make me go like, ah, this was probably calculated and he's trying to just, you know, influence our way of thinking by repetitive talking about his courses, which of course now, you know, close to 100 years later, 90 years later, are less relevant. Maybe there's still some courses that somebody sells, but surely like, you know, his descendants or something, but the actual courses that Mr. Carnegie was doing are not available, so it seems kind of out of place, to be honest. And we can see this also in this very first section, which was how this book was written and why, which goes on for, you know, like close to 10 pages, probably even a little bit more, and 9 suggestions on how to get the most out of this book. It kind of is just like a real slow intro. It doesn't get into the meat of things very quickly, so you have to spend, you know, what did I say? This book's about 300 pages and you're spending 10% of it at the start here. Kind of learning how to read the book, I guess, in a sense, which I didn't enjoy it. I believe it was kind of a style of the time to do this. So we'll give him a little bit of leeway, but, you know, save it for the end if you really want to showcase that. He then goes on to, I guess, talk about people who are, I guess, not blaming themselves was kind of making sense of like, okay, you've got these murderers, politicians, sociopaths who are, you know, not blaming themselves for their own outcomes and were, I guess, like, why don't people like me or something like this. I've got a couple of notes here. We'll see. Of you know, it's not that his rule of not criticizing or complaining is off. It's just how he first said about it. So there was a couple of things right at the start where I'm just like, okay, this kind of makes sense. Like the rule that he's talking about is generally good. Like complaining doesn't make you an attractive person and doesn't make people like you. Yet some of the examples he gives were just, I found it kind of hard to connect to be honest, and seemed like not that useful as a use case, which is funny because it is something that I generally agree upon. As you get further into the book, I guess his fundamental principles are pretty, maybe they were revolutionary at the time. Nowadays, I would say, like, if you typed in something like, I want to make more friends, you know, I guess this book, just through, like, the SEO, the word, yeah, win friends and influence people, is probably, like, so baited on YouTube or on Google or probably in AI now, where if you type in something like I'm lonely or I want to make friends or how do I make people like me, the suggestions from this book will probably be the first ones that show up. I don't believe any of them have really been contradicted by science, for example, so you know, I don't think there's any particular things in here which are disagreeable with. And by that I mean, he, at the end of each kind of chapter, he's got a principle, for example, and I can read off some of these quickly. So principle one is become genuinely interested in other people. Seems pretty logical. Principle two, smile. That's also one that I believe science is certainly validated you for. Not only does it make you feel good, but it makes other people like you. Principle three, remember that a person's name is to that person the sweetest and most important sound in any language. I think that's pretty true. Principle four, be a good listener, encourage others to talk about themselves. So it's pretty, like, I don't want to say mundane, but it's obvious in a way, but also you probably don't realize you're screwing it up when you do it. And another one here, make the other person feel important and do it sincerely. So I think all of these things are, like, they're not, you know, completely out of the realm unknown. You could probably look into yourself and go, like, okay, what interactions with people have I had that make me feel good or make me like this person? And then you could probably just project it and onto the and assume, like, oh, if I feel this way, other people probably do as well. So the things that he's suggesting here aren't mind-blowing, but I guess the way that he dictates them, puts them out, it does make it like, oh, shit, you know what? Maybe I'm not doing that. Maybe when I do get with other people, I blabber and I talk a lot. And I was actually reading, there's kind of like techniques and tricks as well of, there was a Reddit post because I was kind of interested in this idea of what you call, like, social engineering, which is what this book is kind of about. It's about, you know, changing the social dynamics so that people like you more. And this Reddit post, one of them was talking about, like, one of the ways that people miscalculate or get off on the wrong foot or feel like they're talking past each other is some people like to zoom in and some people like to zoom out. So you'd have someone who's like, hey, how was your day? And did you have a good day? And the guy who's perhaps more of an engineer type or something would be like, yep, was super productive. I got a lot done. How was your day? And then the other person might be a bit more, let's just say, artistically inclined or something like this. Or it's not necessarily these two, but they'd be like, oh, well, you know, I had breakfast in the morning and it was pretty good, although I think it was kind of moldy, so I had to throw out some parts of it. And then it was a bit of a rush because I had to, like, find a bin and make sure the dog didn't get into it. So then and they'll go on and on and on. And then the first person, the guy, is just like, okay, but how was your day? Was it a good day? Like, I don't necessarily even care about all of the things that happened to you. I just want to know, was it a good day? And the other person, so he likes to zoom out. And the other person is like, oh, this person's not sharing with me. They're not telling me. They just said their day's productive. Is that What does that mean? That doesn't mean anything. So you can find that conversational styles will also differ on to how and whether people will like you and whether you have a good conversation. So we kind of have things like this when we get into other portions of the book, making enemies and how to avoid it. There's a lot of instances, and what I do like about this book is that he gives a lot of examples. So we've got ones here about the infantry in the Union. So I guess that's something US related to their Civil War. We've got things about like Charles Schwab. We've got things about, you know, letters from randoms that he's received over the years illustrating a particular point of, you know, I gave this person a compliment and then this XYZ happened. So I think the book itself gives you a lot of stuff to work with, and it's provides information where, okay, yeah, I can see how this works. So on that regard, the way it's set out and the actual content matter of the book, I think is actually quite excellent. It's pretty good. And funnily enough, it kind of reminds me, and what I did at the intro there was, when you're a child, what is the way to make friends? Or you can be very deceived, because I vividly remember it, like, you know, you'd have a bag of lollies and it would be a classmate or something, and they see you with the bag of lollies and they've probably never talked to you before, and they'll be like, oh, can I have a lolly? Like, I'll be your very best friend. And it's a very cynical in a way. Like, it's not cynical because children are just idiots. They don't really know what they're doing. At least in like the terms of really being able to think, they've learned perhaps patterns and go like, oh, if I say I'll be someone's best friend, I get lollies. And then eventually other kids learn like, even if I give you a lolly, you're not going to be a very good friend. So why should I? But you can see like these dynamics of, okay, when you're a child, you have no idea what the hell, you don't know how to influence people, you don't know how to win friends, and sure, you know that having friends is nice, and having nice friends is even nicer. You don't want like shitty friends, and so I do think a book like this is helpful, because, you know, we're essentially just, you know, like grown children when you get to adulthood, but you do have the capacity and the ability to analyze, think, and just have more experience to be able to go, oh, okay, I've been doing this kind of stuff wrong, and perhaps if I change my behavior, I will get different behavior from other people. Whereas for children, it's a little bit too hard. That's like too many orders of thinking, too much experience needed to do that. So when I think about what this book does, a lot of the conversational techniques, the skills, the principles that he talks about are not necessarily that much about actually making the friends, in a sense. I feel it's like more a sorting mechanism. It's a way to go like, okay, who are actually other people who I would enjoy talking with and being connected with? Maybe that's just slight semantics there on my point, but it did certainly remind me of that from childhood, and I was going like, oh, that's kind of funny. That's a cool thing to bring up. So, jumping into the author himself, some extra details. Dale Carnegie obviously was born in the 1800s. I can't remember his actual birth date. Late 1800s. And this book was kind of published middle area of his life, after he was, I believe, relatively successful already in his kind of public speaking career. From what I can gather, he had pretty humble beginnings and got into sales, was apparently rather good at it, and then transitioned that to actually like, oh, I'd rather sell myself rather than sell products. I think there's a thing with these kind of motivational speaker type people where they actually get into sales and they're probably good at it, and then they realize, like, I don't like selling a product. I either I want the attention on myself, or I want something that's a bit more like I can lucrative. For example, perhaps they want fame, perhaps they want more money, perhaps they genuinely want to help people. Probably like a mixture of all of those. And you can certainly see there's plenty of motivational gurus still out here today. Probably no different than Dale Carnegie, except, you know, it's a bit more widely spread. There's videos of them. But they still certainly do like the conferences. They, you know, I'm thinking the Tony Robbins types, where it's about the energy, it's about the passion, it's about making people feel good. Not necessarily about really diving in and making sure that they are becoming better, in essence, because it's very easy to hype people up for like a course, but following up on that and making sure there's real like long-term life changes that are positive, you know, that's a lot harder. Not just, you know, probably something like this book is a better medium for that. Maybe, I don't know, people can have rather intense experiences at conferences and things like that, so who knows. There's a couple of things also about himself which it also gives the question, like, okay, like, what was his motivations for doing certain things? His name, for example, Dale Carnegie, it was spelt like C-A-R or K-A-R-N-A-G-A-Y or something like that, and he ended up changing it to more similarly suit Andrew Carnegie, the famous, you know, wealthy tycoon, and who he actually, you know, Dale Carnegie was presenting at Carnegie Hall. So he kind of changed his name. He said it was for convenience purposes because people would misspell his name all the time. We'll take him at his word for that. There's some good quotes in here. One that I took out, for example, was, you can make more friends in 2 months by becoming interested in other people than you can in 2 years by trying to get other people interested in you. I think that's a good quote. I've certainly fallen into that trap myself where I tried to make myself interesting, do interesting things, talk to people about these interesting things or things that I thought were unique or special. And yeah, you wouldn't particularly make more friends from that, whereas showing some more genuine interest in other people, caring about what they're talking about. And I think that's probably like the hardest bit of this book, which is, and this is, I guess, jumping onto my ultimate summary, similar book recommendations. The bit that it lacked was how to really become interested in other people, like what mental techniques, because he'll say, like, you know, smile, and it's still got this problem that a lot of self-help books face, and which is a very hard problem to address, is the fake it till you make it aspect of, okay, you should smile, it'll make other people like you more, it'll make you feel better, but what is there to smile about? Like, how can you smile if you're reading a book like this? Then you're probably not happy and you probably don't have friends. So, and you're probably not influencing people. So how can you like take the steps that will get you to, you know, for example, having lots of friends is an indication of being able to get more friends. How can you become genuinely interested in other people if you're not genuinely interested right at this moment? There's, I think, a little bit more that could be done on the psychology of things. But in terms of practicality, I think this book is rather great. You know, he says not to give fake compliments or insincere smiles, but we're reading a book about how to get something from other people, aka friends and influence. So, you know, what's the nitty gritty? What's the real, I guess, like psychological tricks or addressing this tension between, you know, you're wanting to get something from other people, friends and influence, but you have to act like you're not doing that. So this tension I find is never really addressed. But plenty of like really nice things in this book that I did find were valuable and also like strategic in a sense, addressing what I was talking about. Jim Farley and his ability to remember 50,000 names, apparently, you know, he could be one of those savants who could have done that. It wasn't in this book because Bill Clinton was not alive at the time, probably, but he used to do this where he had like a Rolodex full of people's names and a short blurb of something interesting about them, and he'd periodically call them up over time just to like check in, not even necessarily want to get anything out of them or need to talk to them, but it was more just like, hey, you know, I'm still here, I care about you, and he'd do that from time to time. There was a young kid writing letters to famous people asking for clarification, which then got him access to people. Roosevelt prepping the night before on his guest's forte so that he would be able to have like a conversation with them about pottery or gardening or fencing or whales. I don't know. So all of these types of things I found really useful. So in terms of the self-help genre, it's dated, but it still holds up pretty well. I had heard about this book, you know, forever, and it took me

0: them, seeing is there stuff worthwhile from these, and this is probably one of the higher ones. Less outlandish stuff, certainly, than Think and Grow Rich, like we saw the other week. So, other similar books recommendations. You know, just the way it's set out kind of gives me a bit of similar vibes from the 48 Laws of Power or some of Robert Greene's stuff. I think this style that he's written in is maybe distinctive at the time. It's kind of hard to tell because obviously I haven't read every book from that era, but certainly this is one of the older books that I've found which is a bit more modern in the way that it's written, or the structure of it. Less bulky paragraphs and more leading you on a trail of, like, here's a story, here's an outcome, here's a principle that can be taken from that. Perhaps a bit more practicality, I would say. So, pretty decent overall. So, that's it for today. Thank you very much for joining in. If you want to help support the podcast, meandmortalspodcast.com/support. Give me some book recommendations. Give me what you think I would perhaps enjoy, or what you have enjoyed from the past, what you got from this book. Things like that. Would really love to hear from you, and just reaching out via any of the social channels or wherever you're consuming this. And also, monetary support is much appreciated. You can find a PayPal link there and other ways to support us. Finally, what is coming up? So, I'm reading a book at the moment called Get the Picture by Bianca Bosca. I believe I'll have that finished by next week. If not, I've got another probably like 7, 8, 10-ish books that I have read in this past kind of year and not really taken notes on, but I can remember them relatively well and would be able to do a book review on them as well. So, certainly plenty much more coming. Juan himself doesn't do these live, but he puts these up as when he gets them done. And I like to do these live usually on a Wednesday morning-ish Australian time, but it's a little bit all over the shop. I don't have a dedicated time for it. So just look out for the YouTube thumbnails, and that'll tell you when I'm actually going live. So thank you very much for joining. I do hope you're having a fantastic day wherever you are in the world. Ciao for now. Karen out.
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rested. A quick run down I stole from a street vendor, piece of pizza. I thought it'd be funny. Nope.

Yeah, like all the time I'm listening.

0: Welcome to Who Are These Broadcasters on a special Manic Monday. Whoa, I wish it was Sunday because that's my fun day. My I don't have to run day. Yes, indeed, Eric Zane. It is indeed another Manic Monday. I'm Christian Blatt. He's Eric Zane. How are you today, EZ?
1: I'm well, my friend. You know, that was written by Prince. He gave it to the Bengals.
0: He sure did, and I'm sure it wouldn't have sounded better if he had sang it. The Bengals were really the peak at that point. Now, people might be wondering, why are these two losers here? It's a great question. We're here because Vinny needed to switch slots with us. So tomorrow, at this time, you'll be able to watch an all-new Creep-Off. So, no Vinny today, but if you're looking for a Carl fix, he'll be with us in about a half an hour or so. How do you feel about all this, EZ?
1: Well, you know, I mean, being that we are team players, and since that's what we built the network on, that type of mentality, I mean, not everybody got that memo, thus the, you know, the shifting of our schedules we have to do all of the time. But we're not combating that. We're getting thrown off of the channel. Have to do our show on Grumble or whatever the fuck it is. It's, you know, I'm here for it. I've come to expect this.
0: It is usually my fault that we don't do the show on Tuesday, but we were happy to help out Vinny. And if we're here on a Monday, you had better believe that Eric Zane and myself will be celebrating America's favorite holiday, Super Chat Monday. It is indeed Super Chat Monday. Please celebrate early, celebrate often. In fact, Ryan Harrelson, thanks for the two. Happy Super Chat Monday. See, he's gotten into the spirit of things. So now we're only $268 away from the goal, Eric. So I'm very excited.
1: Oh, I am too. This is always special. I'm happy that that we can be part of it. And even celebrities are showing up here.
0: Oh my gosh, the great Tom Myers, friend of this show. Maybe not friend of every show on the network, but friend of this show. You had me at no Vinny, but I'm still on the fence about this Carl fellow. Eric, I think you agree with Tom Myers there, right? You're a Vinny guy, not so much a Carl guy.
1: Well, I mean, I mean Carl's he's a big draw. I mean, you put him in here, you're instantly going to get more people in here. But
0: sure.
1: I mean, you got to understand, this is... He's kind of a loose cannon, and he, you know, the next thing you know, we'll be in some type of trouble. I mean, how many people do you know are sued or be going through a lawsuit? I know one, Carl.
0: I only know two, Carl and Shuley, and that's the same lawsuit. So that's true. And again, I like when you talk about loose cannons. I will always reiterate, this is the guy who showed his taint on this live stream a couple years ago. But he knows a loose cannon when he sees one. Hey, you know, fans of the Creep Off who are sticking around, EZ, they might not know. Explain how Super Chats work on this show. Not only do we try to get them as often as possible, but we have a little fun angle.
1: We do. And we know that Ed Reynolds, 8721, he's not here for the jokes. He wanted his Vinny and Carl, and
0: yeah.
1: Sorry, can't help you there. But for the rest of you, we're really trying to work to get Christian to sign off the show with a horrible slur about a various ethnic groups that you can think of. You might have to, you know, thread the needle when it comes to the censors on YouTube, but there's a way to pull it off, a space conveniently put here. And I don't know, there's got to be a way to do it. The one with the highest dollar amount is what Christian will sign off with. Today's slur of the day group are the Jews. And just keep that in mind.
0: Yeah,
1: when please. It comes to what you want Christian to sign off with. And speaking of Jews, one of our favorite Jews is Kaylee from Once Over with Kaylee. She's talking
0: also known as Lucy Tightbox. Yes.
1: Yes. Also known as Lucy Tightbox, but she is Kaylee and she's just lovely.
0: I'm gonna put you on the spot. Is she your favorite Jew, Eric?
1: Yeah, without a doubt. She makes me want to convert.
0: Well, that's great. We appreciate that. And I'm glad that Lucy's able to be here. And I'm glad everyone's able to be here. Enough with all of this bullshit. Let's get to the show. We're going to start, as we so often do, with local news.

0: By the way, you see this? Yeah. Heart eyes?
1: Yeah.
0: Okay. Yeah. She has a soft spot in her heart for me. God damn it. Yes. Do you see what I see?
1: Heart only eye. Only matched by the softness of the part between your legs. It's always soft. But if anybody could get it to move, it's Lucy Tightbox.
0: It's true. It's a hopeless case.
1: But we've all got hope. So I want to shout out the name of the anchor we're about to watch. This is from the CBS affiliate in Minnesota. I believe that's WCCO. His name is Reg Chapman. And I'm telling you Reg Chapman's name because I think after you guys watch this, we will all speak his name.
2: Ready, but meteorological. How do you say that? Meteorological? Meteorological. That's tough. Meteorological.
0: Is that a white guy in blackface?
1: It does give off a little bit of those vibes. Yes,
0: he looks like the dude, fucking Alonzo in Midnight Run, motherfucker. Yaphet Kotto.
1: He is definitely a Yaphet Kotto lookalike. Easy. At this point, this is already a fun clip, but don't worry. There's more.
2: Is there another word? It feels like it already, but meteorological. Meteorological. Meteorological. Oh my gosh. Meteorological. That's it.
1: Do you feel like he's got it easy? Do you think he's got it figured out now?
2: 3, 2, 1. It feels like it already, but meteorological summer kicks. Meteor.
3: The Greek sandwich, Euro.
1: So my problem is I feel like I'm never going to be able to say this word again because this guy's gotten so in my head that I can't say meteorological.
0: Yeah, I agree with you. He's ruining all of us.
1: Yes.
2: Meteorological.
0: I feel the need to try it.
1: Okay, go ahead.
0: Meteorological.
1: Oh, yeah, meteorological. Okay, we got it. We're just showing off now. Poor Reg. Compose yourself. Catch your breath.
2: Meteorological. Meteorological.
1: We got it, Reg. Let's go.
2: I can't say it.
0: Meteorological. Is this the first time he's ever had to say this? He looks like he's in his 40s.
1: I feel like this has come up, but maybe you usually say meteorologist. You know what I mean? Maybe you don't use this permutation of the word very often. He's so close. I'm pulling for you, Reg.
2: Meteorological.
0: Yes. Ah! There you go.
2: It feels like it already, but meteorological summer kicks off next Monday. So we want to know, is the heat here to stay? Next weather meteorological. This is hilarious.
1: All you can do at that point is just laugh because he did get it right once and then he had to say it again. Reg Chapman, we salute you. That would be those old Real Men of Genius. They used to do those.
0: Those are great ads. I love them.
1: So that would
0: Survivor, lead singer from Survivor.
1: Yeah, right. Absolutely. So anyway, we salute Reg Chapman. And I have a tale in three parts. First is a viral video that was picked up by the local news. This is a convenience store in Memphis, Tennessee. And it's a lot of whispering. And our audience who can read sees that there is something hunting around in here.
0: Oh,
1: there's something. And there he is. You can see in the center of your screen, that is a rat. Not one of those nasty ones that are out there, you know, under the subway tracks or whatever. He seems like a cute one, but there he is amongst all the chips.
0: Oh, yeah. He's about to have a beast. Oh, he fucking fell.
1: Clang.
0: God damn.
1: And look, this person filming tried to find where he went. They had no idea. So that
0: he in a rack with, I mean, that's easy for him to climb. Yeah. He's a shitty rat.
1: He is a very shitty rat. He's not the best rat. So that is the first step in this. And then people start showing up. Some people of authority, and I think just other angry people.
3: You had everything. You had rats, American roaches, wall spiders, house spiders. Good God Almighty, baby.
0: Well, come on now. Spiders.
3: What you doing? Right. And you selling food. So you going to make it right, Mr. Muhammad.
0: Oh, she's fucking bullying him. He doesn't even speak English. He's going to make her sit on his her sit on his face.
1: The least surprising thing is that his name is Mr. Muhammad. And the idea that there are American cockroaches, I'm like, all right, listen, not every job is being stolen from foreigners. So the cockroaches are still here. And I was just going to let you put up some of the chats today. And
0: yeah, some of them I don't want to read.
1: Yeah, I don't want to read them either. All right. So you're talking about bullying. So,
0: by the way, before we jump into this, thank you, Dame Taft Movie Show, $2. Pull the clip of guy getting dismantled by shark. I don't know that one.
1: I don't know that one, and I'm not sure we can show that on YouTube, Dame Taft.
0: Yeah, we don't want to show here, that.
1: Jeez. What I can do is I can look for it for next week and see what would have to be
0: send
1: done.
0: Send the link.
1: Yeah, exactly. All right, so this uppity, you know what? I'm going to say it. This uppity bitch of a reporter, she starts sniffing around at the convenience store.
4: In to check it out.
5: So you said the store is clean now? We're
6: cleaning. Started. Store's cleaning.
1: Okay, she's like, so you're saying the store is clean now? Doesn't look very clean.
0: He's saying
1: clean,
0: it started.
1: The cleaning has started.
0: At least it's being honest.
5: Is it closed to the public or is it open to the public right now?
6: Sell gas and cigarettes.
5: Well. Just sell gas and cigarettes, no food. Do you mind if I check and see? Is the I see no more rat droppings, so.
0: There's that guy who can't say meteorologist.
1: I believe that might be him. All right, he's looking around.
5: So there are still some chips, though, I see. I mean, there's popcorn. But look at this man in the yellow shirt. Sir, are you buying chips?
6: No, chips.
5: Did you see the story? Did you see about the rats?
1: So listen, Karen, the guy's trying to make a buck, all right? And listen, I think that we all probably purchase things throughout an average week that have some degree of rat hair particulates in it, all right? So stop trying to, you know, ruin this. You're literally shitting on this guy's parade.
6: Oh, no, I ain't seen nothing about no rat.
7: No, chief. Only drink.
6: I need to get up out of here, dog. There's rats in the store?
5: Only. Yes.
6: I'm gone.
1: There's rats in the store? I'm gone.
5: Okay. We had to show him the video. And you were about to buy those chips.
6: I'm glad you said so. What? Oh my. Hey, no way, gang. Baby, look at this. What? What?
5: And you fell about 4 feet.
6: Oh, I'm never coming back.
5: The state then ordered the owner of that gas station to throw away all that food that had been contaminated. So we saw the gas station owner put them all in trash bags, and community leaders brought those bags to the dumpster. The gas station
0: community
5: owner
0: leaders.
5: Said he will not sell food, at least in the short term.
0: These look like community leaders.
1: Yeah, exactly. All the local elected officials, the aldermen and things. Yeah,
0: losers without jobs.
1: But listen, at least this guy who works there, he wore a Hawaiian shirt to work today, so he's
0: this
1: ready
0: poor
1: to have
0: slob.
1: Fun.
0: Yeah. He's like, fuck, this is not the American dream.
1: No,
0: fucking terrible. And besides, he's from like country India. It's a fucking shit show there. Rats are part of life.
1: Yeah, I mean, you'd consider it a 2-for-1 if you grabbed a bag and there was a rat hanging onto it in India. You know, I think you would go for the 2-for. So do you think that they should have just left well enough alone? Oh, no. Where's the creep off? What is this nonsense? The handsome gentleman in your avatar will be with us in about 15 minutes if you would like to.
0: Yeah, he'll explain it. It's his fault. It's everything's his fault.
1: But the creep off will be on in 23 hours and 45 minutes on this same
0: we
1: channel.
0: Switched. We had to, of course, we always have to accommodate. Hey, can you do this? Can you do that? Okay, yeah. Can you do the show on Tinder today? Yeah, okay. Yeah, that's fine. Whatever you say, Ball.
1: Next up, we have a local news story about a viral video that a lot of you may have seen over the last week.
8: That is YouTuber Alan Farrell eating McDonald's while riding the Millennium Force. This video has racked up nearly 740,000 views, but Cedar Point, they are not messing around.
9: No. The park has banned Alan for violating its safety policy, adding that food could be a choking hazard on a ride, but he is not banned, we checked, from local TV news, because our chief thrill-seeking correspondent, Mike Polk Jr., landed the interview.
1: So, well, I'll share some of the interview, but I want to know what you think of these two, especially Gums McGee here, who's just, you know, really got the chiclets hanging there in his mouth. And he's like, well, apparently he's not, he hasn't been banned from local news, though. So we'll go ahead and have him on in a moment. Well, hey.
0: Yeah, I love how giddy they are about a guy who just, you know, found his way online. And yeah. And now that's like the big interview. They're actually excited for the interview here.
1: Yeah, this news team is WKYC Channel 3 in Cleveland. So this is big news in Cleveland. This isn't even happening in Cleveland, I don't think.
10: To be banned from Cedar Point, he did not mince words.
11: It sucks.
10: At the same time, he says he understands why the decision was made.
11: I'm not going against Six Flags or Cedar Point's decision. I see the safety precautions there, and if people see it online, they're going to think, oh, this is cool, I'm going to try it.
10: The it Alan is referring to is eating chicken nuggets while riding a roller coaster at Cedar Point.
1: Okay, so seems harmless enough. Seems like a simple enough idea.
12: What is wrong with you?
10: It was a challenge proposed by one of his followers. A challenge he accepted, attempted, and is now being punished for. A lifetime ban, not just from Cedar Point, but all the parks owned by Cedar Fair and Six Flags.
11: Yeah, I looked at the list, actually, because I was curious. It's over 30 parks.
1: I'm going to pause it right here just as we look at the map of literally 30 amusement parks he's no longer allowed to attend.
0: I always love these bans because it seems like the easiest thing in the world to get around. I mean,
1: yeah, shave the mustache. Yeah,
0: shave the mustache, wear a hat. If you have to, fake glasses or glasses with not corrective lens in them. I mean, it's really not that hard.
1: And the next time you get on a roller coaster, get a Chick-fil-A chicken sandwich instead of the nuggets, and no one will think anything of it.
0: But oh, you're banned. There's no way you can get around it. Ooh.
1: So he's asked if he has any regrets.
10: I got to ask, any regrets?
11: Getting caught.
1: Yeah, all right. That's the smartest thing this guy said. Yeah, the regret is getting caught. Doing it isn't a bad thing. It got a lot of traffic. We're talking about it. And, well, this being local news, EZ, somebody decided they wanted to have some fun with it.
10: Able to ingest 7 of the 10 nuggets while traveling at speeds of up to 93 miles per hour.
11: We got 7 down, so we did fail the challenge.
10: Alan had reached for the stars, only to learn that his reach exceeded his grasp. In fairness, consuming 10 chicken nuggets on one roller coaster ride is indeed a daunting task. But was it impossible?
1: Okay, so that's the setup. You can already see what's about to happen.
10: I had to find out for myself what in life is worthwhile that is gained without risk.
11: Not a sponsor. Yet.
10: I'm semi-proud to say that, serving as Alan's unrequested proxy, I was indeed able to complete the mission on his behalf.
1: And when he goes on the kiddie roller coaster,
10: turmoil and discontent to anyone or anything, with the exception of my digestive system. This is Mike, giving it my all for 3 News.
0: I was hoping there'd be some guy as he goes around on the kiddie coaster with like one of those plastic bats you give your kids. It just hits him right in the fucking face as he goes by.
1: We should be so lucky, but no such luck. All right, so at this point in the show, I want to play a voicemail, and I know what you're saying. This is so crazy. Why are you playing a voicemail so early? But it is a helpful suggestion.
13: Hey, this message is for who are these broadcasters? Yeah, you guys do a terrific show. You deserve all your accolades and all the
1: money. I like what you're saying.
13: From Super Chats.
1: We sure
13: do. I hope this gets played on the voicemail segment because I want
1: to ask
13: chicks. real quick suggestion, since the bear segment is so popular, you may want to consider another one of nature's frights. I'd recommend bats. Bats are scary.
1: Okay.
13: Also, how about ants? Ants. Look out behind you. Here comes an army of ants. Take it over.
1: All right. Well, I do hope that the chicks in your life are impressed with that. And we thank you for the suggestions. And as a result of that, I would like to introduce for the first time...

0: Cats.
1: Wow.
2: Well, Doug just understands that we do this for the Super Chats. That's why we're here. That's why we're doing all these things. And so, yes, let's have our first ever installment of Who Are These Bats?
3: To the school day and an unexpected day off tomorrow for students at Chapmanville Middle School and Chapmanville Regional High School. The superintendent's office telling us there are bats in the building. So the schools were dismissed early today. They're calling in an exterminator to check out the place, and Chapmanville Regional High School will be closed because of the issue tomorrow. The superintendent's office told us 2 months ago there was a similar issue with bats prior to the beginning of the school year.
1: At
3: time, an exterminator came
1: She's
3: in.
1: The bat.
3: School started on time as scheduled.
2: So she was just wandering around in the hallway.
1: More setup.
3: No one in the school came in contact with the
1: Christian Blatt in a wig.
3: Superintendent's office. So
2: this is me setting up this clip.
3: If school is expected to reopen after tomorrow.
2: All right. So
1: wait a minute. They didn't even show a goddamn bat.
2: He didn't even show us the bat.
1: What the fuck is this?
2: I think I might have blue balled you guys on this one.
1: You fuck.
2: We're gonna have to
1: bat.
2: All right. Listen. You know, this is why pencils have erasers. So the next time we have Who Are These Bats, I'll make sure we see bats.
1: That's it? You asshole.
2: No, listen. He suggested two segments. Don't forget the other one. Who Are These Ants?
1: Fuck.

0: one.
1: All right. I like that. I knew that was coming at the end. I like that. Thank you, Doug. All right.
2: This is weird. I'm good. $1.99. Chad's missing upper lip. He never gives money, but for some reason he wrote WATB, Bears, Bats, and Biggers.
1: Yes, we have a bigger show than ever on a Super Chat Monday. Thank you. All right, let's see what's going on in the world of ants.
3: Fire ants are slowly invading Southwest Virginia. That's not good.
4: No, not good news at all.
1: So what do you think the odds are that these two are related and that they're cousins but also siblings and maybe there's like a parental element? I feel like it's a very messy family tree.
2: Yeah, it is. And I think that the chick was born a dude.
1: Okay, I hadn't thought of that, but you might be right.
3: And it could be dangerous for you.
4: Absolutely. Some counties here in our area were just added to a state quarantine list as sightings of these fire ants grow.
1: And the Great Dame Taft says the broad has the E.T. face. So audio audience, I'll have to understand that. Usually when you go into local news, they make you lose your accent. But not this.
4: Whoa. 10 News reporter Ethan Ellis is working for you to explain what the quarantine means and how to protect yourselves from the ants.
5: They're painful, they're invasive, and now they may be living in your backyard.
6: So there's a human health risk, and there's also a risk to our agricultural producers.
5: Experts are sounding the alarm on fire ant spread. A quarantine is being extended to areas like Pennsylvania County, Danville, and Halifax County in an effort to contain the spread.
1: Do you feel like this segment is on par with the reading that local news reporter has given?
2: Both equally shitty.
1: Okay. All right. Listen.
2: On the second one, there's a little bit more to park on because you got that weird dynamic between the two anchors and then this idiot.
1: I mean, did you miss that in Who Are These Bats that the school was closed? I don't think you understood that. It was going to be closed. Let's tidy up the ant stuff.
5: Spread by hitching rides on vehicles, hay bales, farm equipment, and by flying.
1: So what I like about this piece is that they're showing you it's just B-roll of ants. It's not ants that are even probably in their state.
5: If they establish them out on your property, there are ways to eliminate it.
7: Spray insecticide and bait on top of that. You really want them to draw them out that colony, go to the bait, and then they'll take the bait back down to the colony.
1: Do you feel like there's a little bit more to this story because we have this guy? You got to get the bait, take it down to the colony.
2: No.
1: And they want to, you don't know, this guy doesn't do anything for you?
2: He doesn't move the meter at all. This whole thing is.
1: What if this guy hugged a high school girl and told her she was hot?
2: Right. We're talking. You know, if he has like one arm and he holds it up or something, I don't know.
1: Okay.
2: You know, you gotta have an extra layer there to make it interesting. Either assault a child, have one arm. These are all.
1: What is the show? You said Carl is on. If you heard the theme song, you'd hear Carl sometimes. He'll be with us in a couple of minutes.
2: And he'll be with us soon for one of his rare appearances. So shut up.
1: We're always happy to have him with us. And it's a very big segment, a Carl-centric segment. But before we get to that, I have a... back to the drawing board with who are these ants and who are these bats?
2: Yeah, we got to woodshop this. Okay. I like the creativity. I like the attempt. I like that the audience members are taking ownership, but
1: okay, good.
2: It just sucked so bad.
1: Well, that's horrible. That's on me because the songs were great and I was excited.
2: Okay.
1: But let's see what we get here.

0: This is a very brief kind of drive-by of a political conversation, even for this show. I'm sure that most of you heard about the Great American State Fair that was announced last week with featured performers Martina McBride, Young MC, CNC Music Factory, Vanilla Ice, Milli Vanilli, one of whom is dead, but there it is, Milli Vanilli. The Commodores, one who's died over the weekend, one of the Commodores, Morris Day and the Time, Flo Rida and Brent Michaels. And there was some backlash to this. I assume you heard about it, EZ.
1: Yeah, oh, yeah, big time. These gutless, shitty stars. Look at that. All we have left is Flo Rida,
0: Vanilla Ice,
1: and CNC Music Factory.
0: CNC Music Factory, yeah. So I heard this, that all of those performers who are not in a situation where they could turn down a gig, but right, they felt pressured and they had to. So obviously there's one part of the political agenda who made them feel that they needed to. So what I am inviting is... Tom Morello has this Power to the People Day of Peace, Love, Justice, and Music in October. Okay. I think that because all of those performers were bullied off of this event, I'm sure he's got room for all of them at this event that has Foo Fighters, Dave Matthews, Joan Baez. Jesus, this sounds terrible. Yes, exactly. I don't want you ever to say an unkind word about Morris Day and the motherfucking Time. Thank you very much from the chat. So I find the whole backstory here interesting. And there's really only one person I want to get commentary on. And that is a young man named Robert Van Winkle, a.k.a. Vanilla Ice.
2: I'm not going to get dragged into that. I'm here to party with America, man. Music is made to bring people together. And that's what we're here to do, man. We're just going to represent the 90s. I don't take anything too serious. I don't think anybody else should. I think that we should just dance. You know, it's life, liberty, and the pursuit of happiness. And you got to get out and pursue it with dance. It's all about just us making it this far and kind of bringing people together. And
0: yeah. All right. Yeah,
1: I love it. Yeah. A great attitude.
0: How is Vanilla Ice the smart one in this whole entire conversation?
1: Right. How is it that Milli from Milli Vanilli was even on the, there's so many questions, was even on the bill in the first place?
0: There's a lot of questions. Yeah.
1: And I like that he is, he's saying, fuck it. Let's go. Let's go. I'm just curious. So he only has one song. I mean, really,
0: he's got a cover of Play That Funky Music, White Boy. But to your point, yeah, he's really only got the one song. But let's let him kind of say his mind here, because a gig is a gig.
2: That's what this is about. I don't think that it should be about any political thing or anything like that. I don't even vote, so I don't even care. And if
0: that's the greatest thing I've ever heard him say.
2: Biden called up, hey, and he said, my daughter's getting married. We need Vanilla Ice. I'd go play. It's not a big thing. You play for your fans. You know, we don't get a chance to pick our fans. They pick us.
0: Yeah.
2: And I'll go play for Putin, and I'll play in Iran if you want. It don't matter. There's fans everywhere. Music is not political, man. It's universal. Just brings people together.
0: It brings people together. Every part of that.
1: Well, fuck yes. This is going to be so good for him. I mean, nothing's been good for him since since he fucking was here and then gone.
0: Yeah.
1: This is huge.
0: Since his movie Cool as Ice came out, it was kind of all a downhill slide after that. Someone who is a performer in his own right is joining us now. The great Carl Hamburger from Who Are These Podcasts. Carl, do you think there's a decent chance that you might be able to get Vanilla Ice at an upcoming WATP live event, maybe Hackamania 4?
3: What does Vanilla Ice know about music? Why is he commenting on music right now?
0: He's got that song. He's got that song that he stole from David Bowie and Queen.
3: Dun, dun, dun, dun, dun, dun, dun.
1: He didn't. They stole it from him, idiots.
0: Oh, I'm sorry.
3: You know, Zane, I want to point out, you're on thin fucking ice on this network, my friend. I hear you talking a lot of shit week after week. Do you know why you're still on this network? There's only one reason, and that's Lucy Typebox. She insists that you stay employed under the WATP umbrella. So you're welcome. Thank Lucy for that.
1: That is ridiculous. It's a ridiculous comment. I'm not the one who every time I turn around, we have to do the show on some piss-ass fucking platform.
3: I'm not allowed to call Whitney Cummings a cunt now? Is that the problem? No, is that a new rule that we just created?
1: I'm just telling you that We're not getting sent to the minors because of things that Christian and I say. It's always you fucking it up.
3: Well, if anyone was watching, we would be. Yeah. You asshole.
0: Especially the time that you showed up. Oh, my God. Go ahead and read that, EZ.
1: 1999 for Carl, why are you screwing up the only WATP show I got to see live, The Creep Off? Why did you move it off Monday? Every other show I catch the replay because of work. Creep Off, I look forward to on my day off. And then he calls you a club-footed tard.
3: Listen, I'm a big boy. You know, I can take that. But it's actually Vinny Paulino's fault. Yeah. Because this guy gets some fucking weird gig where he heckles golfers. And he has to go out on a Monday and heckle golfers or something like that. I don't know what the fuck this guy's up to. But he had to move the show. So Creep Off tomorrow at 1 o'clock.
1: There you go. You got something to look forward to there. And yeah. Thank you for the $19.99. I appreciate that. Or we appreciate that.
0: I would say that Vinny's getting a big head, but we kind of all know that. I feel like he's turning into a real Artie Fletcher. So, Carl, you're here for...
3: In bits and pieces.
0: Bits and pieces. Yes, thank you. You're here for a very important reason. One, we always appreciate you coming by, but I have prepared a special segment for you. A segment that does have a very familiar jingle.
4: I fucked your mom. You're done. You're done. Uppercut, chicken and crackers.
5: Wind up.
4: I'm gonna need you to put the ranch down.
0: And we do have, indeed, Baylen Dupree was on with Howie Mandel. Howie Makes Stuff, I think is the name of his show. And I think it's important to kind of reset, probably for EZ. Do you remember Baylen Dupree?
1: Yeah, she has Tourette's.
0: Yeah, well, does she?
1: I don't know. I mean, okay. Seems like yeah. It to me.
0: I mean, that's the brand, is that she has Tourette's. And I think when we all first fell in love with her, Carl, not quite as much as you, on Who Are These Socials, she was younger, thinner, not married, and the tics were much more inappropriate. Is that accurate?
3: Did you say tics or tits? This chick has the biggest tits you've ever seen. I was like, oh, and she has Tourette's? All right, cool. That gives a reason to talk about her.
0: Yeah. Unfortunately, she's not wearing anything that shows any of that off. I have a quick rapid-fire succession of Baylen not being able to control her tics, calling Howie Mandel bald and some variation of that word.
3: She hates bald.
6: Your missus.
7: I am a missus. I'm a bald bitch. I'm very excited.
0: Okay.
6: Well, you're a hero. Thank you so much. How have you had a chance to...
0: And,
3: you know, I feel like ever since that guy yelled the N-word at whatever that at the British Baptist, Awards show was, like, you gotta up your game, Baylen. You know, calling a guy bald is not going to do it for us anymore.
0: Yeah, because she's got one more.
7: Social media and I just, like, was so done hiding who... who I was. So I took to social,
6: which was an incredibly brave, wonderful move. I'm a proponent of that. You know, I have OCD.
7: You're bald. Sorry.
0: So what do you think, Carl, of Howie's approach? Because we've seen interviews of her before. He just lets her have her speak her mind, have her tics. And then he just moves on and tries really hard to not comment on it.
3: Well, because Howie's also mentally ill.
0: That's also true.
3: So he's got a soft spot for her, which is annoying. I liked Chris Cuomo better when he just started cracking up laughing at her.
0: Yeah, because how could you not? Yeah. What do you think, EZ? Is this how you would handle an interview with Baylen Dupree?
1: No, I'd probably laugh. I mean, I'm laughing just hearing it right now. It's fucking great.
3: Well, Baylen has said that when you tell her tics back to her, because people do that to her because she's famous now, that it gets her going in a loop. That's all I'd be doing is saying, put the ranch down, wind it up, tap that rotisserie chicken. I'd just be saying that shit over and over again and see what happens.
1: Does she get upset with it that people are laughing in her face?
3: She gets upset when you get her tics going on purpose.
1: Okay. I would love to just wire. You know how sometimes they like wire the brain and try to fucking manipulate it? Like actually take their skull cap off and try to pinpoint that shit and just kind of watch it all unfold. Somehow get a schematic of what's going on in her brain when that even happens.
3: And then put your dick in it too, right?
1: Put my dick in it too.
3: Yeah. I like that.
1: She is a cutie. There's no doubt.
0: She's no Lucy Tightbox, though. Yeah. Oh, my God. You should have seen her, what, 4 years ago, Carl? Yeah.
3: We're still talking about Lucy Tightbox on this show? Jesus.
0: That's all he ever talks about.
3: Old news.
1: Oh, no.
0: So obviously, Balin's brain doesn't work the way that the rest of ours does. And Howie should have taken this into consideration, because what happens here is all on Howie.
7: Favorite thing is, like, what also people don't understand is, like, OTFs, they're on the flies. And, like, there's some times where you have to do them, like, outside.
6: So for those that don't know, the OTF is like when you see, like, you'll see a scene in a reality show, and then you'll see you sitting there talking directly to camera.
7: Yeah, like a clip of like an interview. Like it goes from a scene work to like an interview setting.
6: Right.
7: So it's like describing what happened. Uh-huh. And where was I going with this? Fuck.
6: Ashlyn.
7: No. What? I have no idea what I was saying.
6: I know, but you know what? What we're gonna do? We're gonna do.
0: So, you know what we're going to do? And she jumps in with a suck dick. And by the way, since I've now paused it, I do love the logo for Howie Mandel Does Stuff. And that's his daughter on our right.
1: Yeah. Can you back it up? I didn't catch the suck dick. I missed it. I want to hear it.
7: No. I have no idea what I was saying.
6: I know. But you know what? What we're going to do? We're going to do an OTF.
7: So after, when you remember.
6: When you remember it. I'm going to have you just talk to camera and tell them what you were thinking about and what you were talking about. And we'll insert it into the podcast.
0: Howie.
1: Thanks, Howie. Thanks for the great how you're doing it.
0: No, nobody is better at taking lemons and turning it into dog shit than Howie Mandel. Good
3: question. How many views does this podcast have? Do you know?
0: Oh, I don't.
3: Is this a popular show, Howie Mandel show?
0: I don't think so. I'm only going to play one clip from another episode, too. He gets some wild guests. We have a clip that I want to show before the segment's over of him.
3: He's made some headlines. He's definitely done some good episodes that I've been interested in. But I don't know that there's regular viewers of Howie Mandel Does Stuff.
0: Yeah.
3: I don't know. I could be wrong about that.
0: No, I think you're right, and I think it's guest-based, because when he had Bill Burr and Billy Corgan and, you know, that very staged bit that they did, I think that, you know, that was when he got a lot of attention. So he has 318,000 subscribers, mm-hmm. and the Balin Dupree episode has 52,000.
3: All right.
0: Yeah.
3: That's not terrible. That's a lot. She's a pretty big celebrity these days.
0: It's not Whitney Cummings numbers, but it's certainly
3: no one, no one has Whitney Cummings numbers.
0: No one has them. All right. So she's talking about how they had a joint bachelorette party, which I don't know what you guys did, but everyone that I know who had a joint bachelor and bachelorette party was divorced within 3 years. So,
3: it's really hard to cheat on your wife during the bachelor party when she's there. It's very annoying.
0: Exactly.
6: Or Asheville.
7: Mm-hmm. It's a tongue twister. Twist my dick and call me a cinnamon roll.
0: So she didn't know where it is. Had you ever heard that one before?
3: No, that sounded like
0: that's a new one for me. So I want to get that one, rack that back.
7: Twist my dick and call me a cinnamon roll. But
0: so that's as much as Howie gives her at this point in the show. He's a little startled, but he's like, all right. Carl said it.
1: Blake. Yeah. Again,
0: Howie's like, I'm mentally ill. She's mentally ill. We're all our words. All right. We'll just go ahead and, you know, just let her be her.
1: Yeah. The amount of energy expended to keep a straight face is fucking not in the cards for me. Fuck that. I'm laughing at every one of these.
3: So
1: Jesus Christ.
3: Adam Carolla has a funny anecdote about Howie Mandel. You know, Howie Mandel is like a germaphobe, OCD.
1: Yes.
3: You know, he's weird about shit. And he was in a green room with Adam Carolla, and he's eating popcorn, and other people are eating the popcorn. He's putting his hand in there and eating the popcorn. And Adam Carolla goes, dude, what are you doing? Aren't you like a germaphobe? He goes, no, you don't get it. I'm mentally ill. Like, Howie Mandel knows that he's crazy, which is kind of fun, actually.
0: Oh, go ahead and read that one, easy.
1: Is that a reference to what's his fuck?
0: Chip Chipperson.
1: Yes. Eric Zane, what are you, comical or ludicrous? Because of incongruity or something?
0: We'll get back to Balin in a moment, but if we're talking about Howie's mental illness, this clip jumped up. Oh, hold on. All right, Dame Taft, don't be an asshole. Carl, did you see the bats segment?
3: I did. Well, I'll give you notes afterwards.
0: All right, but
3: we'll have a meeting.
0: How about Doug's jingle? How about that? All right,
3: Doug's doing a great job on this show. He's not invited to this meeting. It's not going to be pleasant.
0: Does Zane have to come to this meeting?
3: Yes.
1: It's not gonna be pleasant. Fucking shit! I'm not doing this.
0: All right. So Howie Mandel met an influencer. I think she's an OnlyFans star, Sophie Rann. And this is what he did.
5: I would love to.
0: She wants to shake hands with him. Yes, this is just a bit, but this will just show you
7: That's awesome.
0: The depths it goes to.
5: Oh, what a.
0: So he's got a piece of plexiglass with some, I don't know, kitchen gloves, gardening gloves, and he holds a plexiglass up over her face.
5: Pleasure to meet you.
3: He's treating her like she's plutonium.
0: Yeah. I mean, she's an OnlyFans girl, so.
3: Okay, you know, good point. Yeah.
0: It's a little different.
5: It is such a pleasure to meet Sophie Rann, ladies and gentlemen.
7: Plexiglass.
5: Pardon me?
7: Through the plexiglass.
5: And who is your only fan?
7: Howie Mandel.
5: I'm her only fan.
7: High five.
5: Boom.
3: I would get over my germophobia very quickly with that girl.
0: I would say so.
3: Yeah. Holy shit.
0: Yeah. Balin who? But back to Balin. Howie asks.
3: I would replace her toilet seat. I'm sorry. What were you talking about?
0: I'm not quite sure. But Howie asks a really important question, one I wouldn't have thought of. This season of her show, Balin Out Loud, they'll be covering the fact that she got married to her loser of a boyfriend. I believe his name's Connor. But Howie, with a very important question.
7: Just wait.
6: Can I ask a personal question?
7: Sure.
6: Did you sign a prenup?
7: Yes, I did. Yes, I did.
6: So I'm so glad. I think mom's going to give me two thumbs up again.
7: Maybe right, she doesn't want you asking that.
3: Well, you.
0: So there's a lot of people that are kind of there, you know, not literally hand-holding Balin. That's her mom that we see there. And then the other person is like a publicist from TLC. So there's a lot of times where she has to look to this booth to make sure she's allowed to talk about something. Her mom says that this is all right to talk about how you have a prenup, but they don't want to give away, you know, because Carl, I believe you watched at least one episode of her reality show, right?
3: I watched the whole first season.
0: But you didn't come back for season two, did you?
3: No, I didn't give a shit after that.
1: So wait a minute. Is hubby loaded or is he?
0: No.
1: Is it the other way around?
0: She has whatever money that there is in that house.
1: So he can't touch it now.
0: Well, yeah, exactly. I think and Howie was concerned for her. He is actually in the service and that comes up.
6: You thank him for his service?
7: I will. I will. He'd love that.
6: Yeah. Well,
7: is he overseas right now?
6: No.
7: He's not. He's at home.
6: He's at home. What military, what service is he in?
7: Dickville. Air Force.
6: Okay.
0: All right. Dickville's great. All right. There's times where she hits a broken bat bloop single, and then there's other times where it's a home run.
1: So. Does she ever say the N-word?
0: No.
1: She
3: that
1: doesn't.
3: Isn't that amazing?
1: That in her brain.
0: Never. I mean, I feel like she has to go on, you know, some black person show and just see. Like,
1: oh, yeah.
0: Just do like
1: go on like Charlemagne show. Just
0: yeah, put her on the Breakfast Club. Exactly.
1: Yes.
3: Eric, I think that Balin is phony because when she got the TV show, right before that, we used to follow her on TikTok, of course. And right before that, she goes, hey, I just solved one of my problems. I no longer swear with my Tourette's. All of a sudden, she has this control where she doesn't swear anymore. And then we found out she got picked up for a TV show. I was like, oh, how convenient is that?
1: Oh, okay.
0: It's perfect timing, yeah.
3: Yep.
0: But she'll still deliver moments like this.
7: And why I started social media, the whole reason why I started the show, Suck Dick, is to spread awareness about Tourette syndrome for the next...
0: And the reason why I have so many of these is just that stone... I mean, look at Howie Mandel. Mm-hmm. I've seen him act before. I didn't realize what a good actor he was. This is amazing. This is just incredible restraint.
3: No deal is what he's saying right here.
0: Right, exactly.
1: Well,
0: so,
1: there's got to be a point in time. Like, let's say she wins the lottery or her show's making so much money she can retire. She's got to go out in a blaze of glory and just N-word it the whole time. Anti-Jew rhetoric.
3: That's all you want is for her to
1: that's
3: yell
1: all
3: the
1: I want is anti-Jew rhetoric and N-word and she loves Hitler. Come on.
0: So,
3: do you ever spend a weekend with Anthony and Missy B? Eric, I think you'd have a really good time with us, too.
0: Yeah, you should really come out to Hackamania next year. Promo code Bears. Oh, no. La. Sorry, boys. Even Carl couldn't save you. Yeah, but we got $2.
3: Yeah. Thanks.
1: Thank you.
0: I get it. Look,
1: gave us Eric a lot of money.
0: Eric Zane's not for everyone, but I am. So we saw Balin's mom for a moment, and she's a big part of the reality show, which is why I liked her on TikTok, because her mom wasn't involved. Hamilton Berger, if Balin had to say meteorological N-word, so meteorological ninja, as we might say on this show, I would like to see her try. Balin's mom gets involved, and Howie is trying to explain to Balin who he is and that he's a sex symbol.
8: He a sex symbol. Do you see him as a sex symbol?
9: Oh my gosh, that's a loaded question.
8: No.
0: This might be crazy, Carl. I just turned 50, so maybe I don't see so well anymore. I feel like I'd rather the mom than Balin at this point, just because.
3: Yeah, even Balin's sister with the weird neck thing.
0: Yeah.
3: I know.
10: Because we're old. That's what it is.
0: Yeah, that's true. Yeah, the chat can disagree with me.
8: That's the truth.
9: I don't know, like a sex symbol, isn't it more like an icon of somebody like complete sexiness, right?
0: So didn't you see him when he used to put the rubber glove over his head? What are you missing here?
9: Wait, hold on, so I'm getting myself in a pickle here.
6: Are you calling me a pickle?
8: No fluff.
0: That's the most Artie Fletcher joke I've heard from someone other than Artie Fletcher.
9: Right. I would say that you're not a sex symbol.
6: But you won't just clearly go, Balin, look, if you don't know what a sex symbol is, look
8: ahead. She's young. A lot of people don't know.
6: How old are you?
8: 23.
6: She's old enough to know.
9: Yeah, she should know.
6: You should
8: that
6: know.
8: You're a sex symbol.
6: She left. Mom left the room.
8: He was actually offered People Sexiest Man a couple times, and he turned it down.
7: Really?
8: Yeah.
6: Yeah, I always do.
7: Is that a magazine?
6: Yeah. I always turn it.
0: So the reason
3: you're allowed to turn that down?
0: I guess, yeah. But I also don't know that he was really offered it. But what I love is about her being 23. People. Oh, is that a magazine? I'm like, oh, yeah. That's, yeah. You'll appreciate this quick side quest, Carl. I had Husey on my show, the great Adam Husey, the H-Man Hughes, and we were talking about the new Star Wars movie. And in the course of that conversation, he learned that in the original version of Star Wars, the scene with Jabba the Hutt wasn't in there, that they added it in the 90s because he's like 40. So he had no idea.
6: How is that possible?
0: I don't know. But it's all right because his liver's like 65. Anyway, that was freezy. So what I like about Howie is that he remembers the way that comedy used to be. And he knew that we all would get a good laugh. You know, John Melendez knows this. Gay used to be very funny. Anything that is adjacent to gay is good for a laugh. But Jackie, his daughter and co-host, is not having it.
8: He's exploring career changes.
6: Oh, he's exploring career changes.
8: Can I say that he's getting out?
6: No. No, because it'll be taken as he's coming out.
8: Okay.
6: Which could imply something totally different. Coming out would be implying that he's decided to enjoy men. Mm-hmm. And I don't want. There's nothing wrong with that.
0: Nothing wrong with that.
6: We totally support that, but that would be a whole different type of service.
8: It would be.
6: Yes.
0: Do you think he was hoping for anything else other than what he got when he made that joke, Carl?
3: I mean, it was funny in the 90s when Seinfeld did that. Holy shit.
0: I don't know if there's anything wrong with it. Don't worry. He circles back a few minutes later.
7: He is, but he's
6: there's a war.
7: He's at a place since he's going through job changes and trying to figure out getting a new job and transitioning out of the military and things like that.
6: Don't use the word transitioning. Yeah, people are going to take that wrong.
7: Can you stop, Dad?
6: Okay.
0: I feel like that should be the ad for this show. Please stop, Dad.
10: Okay. Look at Howie. He's like, uh-oh.
0: Yeah. Well, maybe he redeems himself.
7: What were we talking about?
8: Yeah,
6: I don't know. We'll get it up. We'll pick it up in an OTF.
0: Call back.
3: Nice. It worked the first time so well.
10: I feel like during all of that, she should have been saying dickless and fucker throughout that, but she suddenly stopped.
0: Mm-hmm. Yeah, no, that definitely stopped. Don't worry. We've got some more, but we do want to find out because none of us are going to watch a reality show. We want to know, was she a bridezilla?
6: Bridezilla.
7: No, but my sister did call me one.
8: So then you were.
6: Then you were.
8: You just don't know it. You don't realize it, but you were.
0: Can you imagine being any part of this wedding, whether you're marrying her, you're the maid of honor, you're one of the anyone in this wedding, and Balin is the one who's making all the decisions. I can't imagine it's easy because we've watched over the last like 20 minutes how her brain works.
10: Also, there has to be footage of the wedding, right?
0: Yeah, it's going to be on her show. You should get the season pass on TLC.
3: When they got engaged, it had to be this extravagant party, this big surprise party that her fiance had to throw in order to get engaged. Like, this chick, it's one of the things that turns me off about this girl. But also, I would say, well, my sister called me a bridezilla, and I'm like, well, that must mean that you were a bridezilla. Like, no, she's a cunt nugget. Like, why would you believe her? What did she fucking know?
0: Yeah, exactly. Howie, of course, as a podcast host, sometimes you have to integrate product placement. Not on this show, but other shows, bigger shows have to do it. And Howie wants to involve Balin in something.
6: Does men have really nice underpants?
7: I don't know.
0: What a crazy answer that is. You don't know?
6: What do you mean you don't know?
7: You should know if he
6: you
7: has
6: should
7: nice
6: know.
7: Underpants.
6: Do we get to see it in this season? Do we get to see them this season? You're getting married.
7: No, you do not get to see his underwear.
6: Okay, what size would he wear? Medium, large, small?
7: Large.
6: Are you just saying that because you're on my show?
7: No.
6: get me a large, Rich.
0: Well, I think she doesn't want anyone to think he has a small dick. I think that's what Howie's getting at. It's funny, like, talking about gay.
6: Only have medium.
7: Fuck extra. You, Rich.
0: Yeah, so she finds a perfect spot for a tick where she insults someone that's on the staff.
6: Get me a large, Rich. I only have medium.
7: Fuck
6: extra.
7: You, Rich.
0: She makes that noise afterwards, so everything's fine.
10: Okay.
6: All right. There.
7: No.
0: See, he's laughing really hard at this.
10: I'm just laughing because it's actually, I don't, whether it's fake or not, I

0: floor. I thought that this was a professional operation, but Carl, I'm starting to think that maybe, just maybe, Howie Mandel doesn't do the best podcast out there.
1: He's got more cameras than we do, so I'll give him that.
2: I've got patches on the wall. That's a great point. The fuck.
0: All right. But he doesn't have producer Chris. And
1: that's true.
0: He's not on the super tip system, so he doesn't have black super crit.
2: This couch smells like piss.
0: Well, we've seen why. All right. So let's try to tidy this up with some final conversation about getting married and any thoughts that they can share with each other.
3: I've been married for 46 years.
4: Really?
3: Yeah.
4: Congratulations.
5: Do you have any words of advice for the newlyweds?
4: Suck dick.
0: So this is at the end of the show. And he spent the whole time, and so has Jackie, of not laughing.
4: He didn't even have to say anything. Yeah.
0: But when it's like, do you have any advice? And she says, suck dick. And then it's now like, all laughing. Right, I mean, we got to laugh. I mean, that's just too far. they're still laughing.
5: You didn't give me that advice.
4: My mom's dying. I wouldn't
2: water. I don't want to be talking about sucking dick in front of my daughter. Hey, yeah, sucking dick. My daughter's right there. What the fuck?
0: Don't worry. Howie Mandel's a pro. He knows how to fix that.
3: You know why your mom's dying? Because she knows you're right. And you learned from your mother. Right?
4: Mom thumbs up us.
0: Mom's very uncomfortable.
3: Oh, you are adorable.
1: Meanwhile, Howie Mandel hasn't got his dick sucked in 45 years.
2: Right.
1: What the fuck's he talking about?
0: I can't imagine, you know, yes, he's crazy and he was eating the bowl of popcorn or whatever, but I can't imagine him putting his dick in someone's mouth, just knowing, you know.
1: Oh, you think it's his decision he's not getting his dick sucked by his wife? Is that what you think, Christian?
0: Okay, I think that if his wife is not interested.
1: Yeah, that's why I don't get my dick sucked either. It's my choice. Nailed it, Christian. Look, how long have you been married?
0: 15 years. My wife says her jaw hurts. I don't know what you're talking about.
1: I'm sure.
0: Yeah. But I just think that if he really wanted to, you know, from one of the you know, Meghan Markle's holding the case on Deal or No Deal, he probably could have. But that's also 25 years ago. So how would you rank this Balin appearance? I think that the Chris Cuomo is an all-timer because he was actually having fun. And like us, he's like, I don't even know if it's real, but I appreciate you coming on the show.
1: So she seemed to be really obsessed with sucking dick. She was really horny on this episode for some reason. So I'll give her a B minus for that.
0: Yeah, no, definitely. What did you think, EZ? You know, we only really feature Balin when Carl's able to come on. But what did you think of this?
2: Reviewing it is fun. She is not. And, you know, I mean, come on. What else does she have to do other than just say bad words?
0: Yeah. Well,
2: she doesn't have anything.
0: Carl, I'm glad you're here. You know,
1: because you've totally stolen my show format. We're just doing, who are these podcasts now? Is that why you're glad that
0: I'm here? Broadcaster. Tell me that Howie Mandel's not a broadcaster.
2: Come on. You told us to do a broadcast.
0: Honestly, if Blind Mike had done a show yesterday, I probably wouldn't have done the segment today. So that's our benefit, is that I don't even know where Mike was, but he wasn't doing his show. So if you want to talk about stealing segments from other shows.
1: Can I just interject real quick?
0: Yeah, of course.
1: Blind Mike will be on Point Dabble Point today at 4 p.m. on this very channel.
0: Oh, my gosh.
1: So 2 hours from now, we'll have Shuley, myself, Blind Mike, and Jenny Jingles going over some Stuttering John stuff.
0: Yeah, I thought for a moment about going to that event he was doing out here in L.A. And then I didn't. I
1: have some good footage from that. I have a guy who did some undercover work for me.
0: I'm sure it was better than anything I would have done. So I can't wait to tune in at 4 Eastern. Something that people expect on a Monday, and yes, they will get it on a Tuesday, but I wanted to spend a moment with a very popular segment.

0: And yeah, there's nothing like an abrupt just stop on the jingle. That's how I do it.
1: I couldn't hit it on my end, by the way, just FYI.
0: I know, but I wanted you to be able to take a drink, catch your breath. It's more fun if I have to, you know, sure. take it. If I have to take the jingles from episodes and, you know, then steal the audio, it's fun. And part of doing that, by the way, since we're over here, I liked the way that

0: Mike was dancing to the Balin jingle and the one that I took it from.
1: I fucked your mom. You're done. You're done. Uppercut, chicken and crackers. Wind up. I'm going to need you to put the ranch down.
2: I can never tell if he's enjoying himself on that show. But do you want to be here right now? Are you having any fun? Okay.
0: Yeah, I mean, where else is he going to be? So this is a cop cam that went viral over the weekend. And there's a stop for a woman suspected of using her cell phone while driving.
3: So in the city of Lake Worth today, we're doing an operation for distracted driving. You drove past me holding the phone with your right hand, manipulating that phone.
0: So she holds up her right hand, and it's a stump. Only has her left hand.
4: It's
1: So you want to just call this a day?
3: I don't want to call it a day. You had a hand up manipulating.
0: So this guy's not backing down. I guess
4: isn't.
0: They're training at the police academy.
4: I really want to have sex with her, by the way.
2: Oh, really? Is that a thing for you?
4: Yeah. No, it isn't the stump that does it. I think that she's just hot.
0: So it's you're able to overlook the stump for the rest.
4: I don't mind the stump.
2: Did you watch The Sopranos, Easy?
4: Yeah.
2: Remember that chick that Tony was banging with who was missing a leg?
4: Yes.
2: Were you into that, too?
4: Yeah, yeah. I was not too, like over the leg.
2: I like a girl missing a leg because she weighs less.
4: Okay. Now, there is porn where, like, sexy amputees will stump their partner.
0: Of course.
2: Christian, can you pull that up for us, please? I want to see what he's talking about.
0: Let's head over to Rumble, and I'll yes. show it over there.
4: Yeah, next time Carl gets us in trouble, we can show some stumping.
1: You just got my right hand.
3: Well, I thought I saw you with your right hand. The right hand. I saw you manipulate.
1: So you didn't.
3: With the right hand, perhaps.
2: Ma'am,
3: right?
2: We saw you juggling bowling pins while you're driving. We think you're very distracted. You don't want to juggle while driving.
3: I know what I just said. I'm asking you now. Did you have your phone on your hand?
1: I did not.
3: You did not have your phone on your hand?
1: I did not.
0: How could I have possibly had my phone in my hand, officer?
2: Yeah, what do you think? I'm chewing gum on my stump? Shoving my phone on there?
4: I couldn't believe he said
0: that. He wants her to swear. He's like, hand to God.
2: Yeah.
3: You did not have your phone in your
1: hand. I did not.
3: Hand to God. You did not have your phone in your hand.
1: Hand to God.
3: The other hand to God. You don't have your phone in your hand.
2: Hand to God.
0: God needs the good hand, all right?
2: Because God I don't know if you

0: Hey, Pfeiffer.
1: Hello, Pfeiffer.
2: Hey, Pfeiffer, you doing a fucking show or not?
3: Dear Lord, we invite you to be with us, the Grass Gang, this morning on this, the fourth anniversary of the 2-Hour Folk Hour. We thank you for all the good music you've brought us over the years and for your continued presence and blessings on this show, O Lord, amen. And thank you for joining me on the Sunday morning 2-Hour Folk Hour. I am the Reverend Dr. Pfeiffer, and this is the fourth anniversary show. That's right. Don't got anything super special planned. Just gonna, you know, get in the grass and do everything as usual, because the Folk Hour never ends. And my mic was up way too hot. Okay, there we go. That's better. Yeah. The Folk Hour never ends. So, let's go ahead and kick it off here. I've got a little bit of, I've got some Lucas Nelson. Yeah. He's gonna keep that prayer going for us. This is, Lord, I hope this day is good.

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0: All right, Oak Ridge Boys. Yeah, a little talk with Jesus there. And of course, we opened it up with the Lucas Nelson, Lord, I hope this day is good. I think that does it for the invocation. I think we're good, huh? So why don't we get in the grass here? Little old school Ralph Stanley, he's doing If I Lose.
1: And we'll start off with If I Lose and wind up with the kitten and the cat. After that, so long, everybody.

All right, some classic Ralph Stanley there with If I Lose and the Kitten song. I can't remember what the name of it is. Hey, we'll go from kittens to crawdads. Here's the Foggy Mountain Boys.

0: All right, Ricky Skaggs, Kentucky Thunder there with Little Maggie. And yeah. All right. Let's see here. Let's keep it in the grass with a little bit of that blue-eyed bad.
1: That blue-eyed bluegrass bad boy, you know it.
0: Yeah, that's the one. Billy Strings. Here's an old tune called Brown's Fairy Blues.

Yeah. Browns Ferry Blues there. That's Billy Strings, of course. And see, here we go. Why don't we a little bit with the Del McCoury Band. Here they are doing Baltimore Johnny.

0: Dell, yeah. Baltimore Johnny.
1: One more time for the Dell McCurry Band.
0: Yes. How hot was that, Grass Gang? We're going to slow it down a little bit after we thank a couple people because,
2: but it looks like they're lit.
0: Yeah, we are. And, of course, you can boost into the show or you can contribute to the Cash App. We haven't talked about it in a while, I guess. Yeah. We enjoy those contributions. We especially like as hobbyists here, we especially like the boosts that come in through the podcasting 2.0. Like I said, this is a hobby, and so I enjoy doing the hobby thing, the boosts. You know, if you want to contribute to the show and you don't want to do the boost, the Cash App is a backup for me. It's a $Pfeiffer MO. It's prominently displayed on some of the artwork that Darno did for me because he's been preferring that. But Darno was going to get his money, and I like the hobby part of it. So if you can boost, do that. Otherwise, you got the Cash App. But I want to thank Bully Steed here. Came in with her row of banjos last night. 11-11 sats. Mm-hmm. And she said, The brothers Comatose and AJ Lee covering Harvest Moon music request on the Sunday 2 hour folk hour. Banjo, banjo, banjo, banjo.
3: Thank you.
0: Yeah, thanks, Bully Steed. Appreciate that. So yeah, we'll go ahead and do that. I also want to thank Dame Black Loca, who hit up that Cash App already this morning and sent in $8. And for the folkiversary, that's right. It's our 4 year anniversary today. So we're having a good time here on the folk hour. Here's a little Brothers Comatose and AJ Lee doing Harvest Moon.

0: All right. Thank you again, Bootly Steed, for your...
1: Ow!
0: Whoa!
1: Yeah, that was good.
0: For your continued support of the show. 4 years going strong. She was one of the people that put a lot of pressure on me to actually get the boost thing going for the show. Before that, we were kind of casual about the value for value. But yep, Bootly Steed pressured to get the podcasting 2.0 stuff going, and I did that. So I want to thank her for getting that started long ago and continuing to use it. But let's see. Sir Net Ned came in, and he's got his birthday report for the Rock and Roll Pre-Show. But he likes to break me off a piece every now and then, and sometimes I gotta go double-check him, because occasionally he burns me. Like, the other day, when it was Prince's birthday, he didn't let me know. I've got Prince tunes. Come on, man. So anyway, he's got Burl Ives on the birthday report today, and I do have a couple of Burl Ives tunes for you. But I also want to give a special shout-out to Cliff Edwards. He was born in 1985. He's an American vaudevillian and singer, also known as Ukulele Ike, but you'll know him as Jiminy Cricket from the old-school Pinocchio movies and the singer of When You Wish Upon a Star. But he was born in Hannibal, Missouri, so that's why I want to give him a shout-out. He's a good Missouri boy, even if he's on the Riverside. Ned mentioned, it is Burl Ives' birthday. So I'm going to bring back a little bit of Foggy Mountain Spaceship here to do Pearly Shells. That's a Burl Ives tune. A poo-poo-ah-oh-ee is the other word.

All right, yeah, Foggy Mountain Spaceship there. And I couldn't do Burl Ives' birthday without my favorite Burl Ives song, of course. There's a little more Billy Strings.

0: Jason.
1: All right. Happy birthday, Dead Burl Ives. Yee-hoo. That was a good tune. Appreciate you writing that. All right. Let's go from my favorite Burl Ives tune to one of my favorite John Hartford tunes. Because I, too, would rather be sitting on a deck chair high up over Kansas City on a genuine, old-fashioned, authentic, steam-powered aeroplane. This is Infamous String Dusters.

0: forget John Harper.
1: That's right. Wish that was cleaner. I'd get that as an ISO. Don't ever forget John Hartford. Never, ever. I'd forget 9/11 before I forgot John Hartford. Gosh darn it, I said that on air. All right, here's some AJ Lee and Blue, AJ Lee and Blue Summit, but this is a Scotty tune. Yeah. I think it's a song about boomers. It's called Toys.
2: What?

0: A Buick!
1: All right.
2: Scotty G!
1: Scotty G is right.
3: There with AJ Lee and Blue Summit. What a great group. I'm glad they're around. They're a real blessing to the scene. And, well, shoot. Y'all remember when, y'all have been here in the Grass Gang for quite a while, you know? Y'all remember when I used to be on quite the singer-songwriter kick? Like, half the songs I'd bring would be just really sad songs. Well, as an ode to the past, I've got a couple of singer-songwriter songs this morning. Yeah. Yeah. I'm sober now, so I don't listen to this stuff as much. But yeah, here's some Ellie Rogers. Actually, she's going to intro it herself. I'll let her take it away.
4: Hi, my name is Ellie Rogers, and this is Final Take, an original.

Right, yeah. Ellie Rogers there. And dug it up in the troll room, says that she sounds like a nice gal. And she does. She's got a very nice voice there. She does have two nose piercings, both like the bull ring and the nostril, which I think means she hates both her dad and her stepdad. So good luck with that. I like the tune. And to complete that little songwriter twofer here, I got some Jill Andrews. What is she from? The Everybody Fields. Probably the saddest band ever in folk music, the Everybody Fields. But here's Jill Andrews with Better Life.

0: Yeah. And when I say the Everybody Feels is probably the saddest band ever, like, they used to write those kind of songs about each other when they were together. It was just a band that documented their own romantic breakup, kind of. It was,
1: oh. Oh, man, that was really a weepy little ballad, wasn't it? Let's pick the pace back up here a little bit.

All right, Cleverly's here on the two-hour folk hour. That's right. She ain't there. That's a Zombies cover. And I am the Reverend Dr. Pfeiffer, and like I mentioned, you are in tune to the Sunday morning two-hour folk hour. This is our fourth anniversary, and thank you for tuning in. Appreciate that. We're having a really good time this morning. We started off with a little Lucas Nelson this morning with, Lord, I hope this day is good. And boy, he has blessed us already with a fine folk hour. We got an hour left, even though it never ends. Never, ever ends. And speaking of the Cleverleys, there was a new Enter the Dorful verse that was live Friday night. I wasn't able to catch it live, but I was able to listen to it yesterday. And TJ and Shredward, they had on the original Gingers, which I listened to it. They were the survivors of a group called the Redhead Express. And it's probably a good thing that I listened on in an audio format, because a bunch of Alaskan redheads that are musically talented, I probably would have been beside myself. But you want to check that out. And I'll be going back and grabbing a couple of those tunes that they performed live on the show. It's pretty good. But what reminded me of that is they mentioned working with the Cleverleys, which is pretty neat. I was like, you know that Leonardo DiCaprio meme of him pointing at the TV? That was me. But why don't we kick off this second hour? Well, we've got an hour left before the rock and roll pre-show. But to get you ready for that, I got a little Roy Clark here. He's going to kick off the second hour here in style. This is some hot Branson 90s shit. Ghost Riders in the Sky.

0: Thank you. Thank you very much.
1: Heck yeah. Little Roy Clark there. Ghost Riders in the Sky. Well, we haven't heard a train whistle blow yet today. In fact, we haven't heard any boost sounds yet today. But let's go ahead and play a train song, why don't we? This is Mountain Heart. And just like us, they're just here to ride the train.

0: I'm out here tonight.
1: Yeah. We're here to ride the train, and we're here to get in the grass. So why don't we...
2: Let's go get high.
1: Yeah, how about some Yonder Mountain String Band? They're doing Girlfriend is Better.

0: All right. Yonder Mountain String Band there.
1: Roosevelt County, everybody.
0: With that Talking Heads cover, Girlfriend is Better. Woo. What a good time. And hang on. What's going on here? Oh. What? What that happened? Why did it stop? I'm going to go hit it again. Because I switched tabs and I guess it stopped the sound. All right. Because Dug It Up. Yes. Dug It Up came into the old... Man, that test just didn't work too well. Okay, fine. But Dug It Up came into the old Cash App. But he hit me up with $40 and I figured that was worth blowing the big whistle for. And he said, 4 more years. And Rev Doc for president. Well, that's either a really, really good idea or a really, really bad idea. Depends on how you feel about abolishing the government. But thank you very much, Dug It Up.
2: Thank you.
0: And let's see here. And for Dug It Up, I got a tune here. Let's
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4: 1, 2, 3.

All right, green sky, bluegrass there against the wind. That Bob Seger tune, of course, you know it. And, 35 minutes away from the rock and roll pre-show, where hopefully you'll hear more good tunes like that. Except for in their original rock and roll form. And here's a cover tune of a band that has a rock and roll form. This is Sam Bush, and he's doing Little Feet. Put on your sailing shoes. Ahoy, Grass Gang. It's our fourth anniversary. Congratulations. Love having you with us.

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1: Wow.
0: Sammy Bush there.
2: Close enough.
0: Close enough is right with Sailing Shoes and Crossroads. I forgot he ended up with that one. But I've got my ID3s updated, so I won't forget again. All right. Let's see here. I think Doug It Up brought this up during the week, and I try not to forget these things. There's a little goat radio with Aoife. They're doing the trappings of something? Trappings of. Well, thank you, Bully Steed. I'll read that when the song's over.

Oh my, it just ends like that. But yeah, that was Yo-Yo Ma, Stuart Duncan, the rest of them. Goat Rodeo, you know, Chris Deely. With Eva O'Donovan there, the trappings of, with what a weird title. Let's see here. I do want to complete thanking Booley Steed. You heard that that new boost sound right at the beginning of that song. Which the yay! That's a special boost sound for today. We let the Poverty Parrot have a break today. Since it's the 4th anniversary, we let him have the day off, and we got the yay from when boost people boost in, and that was 11-11 sats from Booley Steed. That's her banjo, banjo, banjo, banjo. And she said, putting on her sailing shoes to sail with the Reverend Dr. Pfeiffer. Well, thank you, Booley Steed. Appreciate that. And of course, we got that yay boost coming in for any amount that isn't one of the choo-choo boosts. Of course, we've got the General Lee boosts, which is 1,001 sats to jump the General Lee over the creek. That's right. And I brought the levels down on that one, so hopefully it's not quite so piercing anymore, right? But I'll send this one out to Dame Black Loca. She's been here since day one, too.

0: All right. Hi, Mom.
1: Hey. All right, that was Blind Melon. A change from back in 1993. Back in my formative years. Really was a big Blind Melon fan back in the day. Let's see here. I want to thank Darren O for that last yay coming in here. That was 44 sets from Darren O. And he says, I've been here since day one, but it feels more like a hostage situation. In the grass. Play a train song. Yeah, I feel like Darren O doesn't have much choice. But, yeah, thank you very much, Darren O, for supporting the show. And, you know, and he'll be covering the show in a couple weeks. I'll be out without a family reunion on that Sunday. So Darren O's going to be covering the show. That's going to be the week after Father's Day. The family decided to move the family reunion due to so many divorces. So we custody schedules were getting messed up. But anyway, I got a train song here for Darren O. This is one we ain't heard on the show before. I mean, it's a song we've heard on the show before, but we ain't heard this version before. It's Jerry Garcia and Bob Weir.
2: One, two, three, four.

0: Yeah, Monkey and the Engineer. That was live on Letterman back in the day. Let's see here. We know there's been a lot of social changes in my town. And it's got me thinking a lot lately. Well, kind of about leaving town, but also about this next tune. And it's been a while since we played it, and it's kind of weird playing this one. But at this point, this version of it. But, you know, I don't got anybody else to play it for me. So this is me. This is at a meetup. No Agenda meetup in Nashville.
1: Fifey!
0: And you know what time it is.
2: Fifey! B-5-4 Fifey!
1: B-5-4
3: We need some grass.
4: Get first class seats.
2: Hell yeah.
5: All right, here we go.
2: Yeah!

0: Yeah. A little Parker Millsap there with 44. I think that was, I don't know, one of those blues guys, Smoking Jack Kerouac. No, I lost it. All right, let's see here. Which one of these do I want to do? How about this one? This is some Willie Nelson.
1: Roll me up and smoke me when I die.

0: All right. Yeah. And let's see here. Willie Nelson there, roll me up and smoke me when I die. I've got a request here. Came in through the Cash App. Just in time. Got time for it. So this was C. Brooklyn. And he sent in $5. And he wanted to hear some Gangsta Grass. It's been quite a while. So, sure.
1: Of constant sorrow.
0: Thank you, C. Brooklyn.

0: Thank you for joining us on the 2-Hour Folk Hour here this Sunday. It's been our 4th anniversary. We've had a real good time. It's been a great show. I want to thank everybody for boosting in and contributing to the show. All the requests that were made. Thank Dugado for sending that $40 and Black Loca and C. Brooklyn and Darren O. and Bully Steve and everybody who's been here since day one. And stay tuned for the Rock and Roll Pre-Show with Darren O. is coming up next. That's right. He's going to be blasting the bass all over your face, getting ready for No Agenda. But until Thursday, where we will again have the 2-Hour Folk Hour, I have been the Reverend Dr. Pfeiffer. Stay in the grass.
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0: on this Tylenol.
1: Man, congratulations, Reverend Dr. Pfeiffer. 4 years. I don't even know what to say.
2: I'm going to stick you like a pig.

No Agenda Stream. Congrats to the Reverend Doctor. 4 years of a folkin' good time. He does those shows 9 a.m. every show day Central Time. Boost him. I am Darren O. This is the Rock and Roll Pre-Show. Going to take you right on up to the best damn podcast in the universe. You know the one. It's Adam. It's John. It's media deconstruction that you need to function, all that. For this show, it's simple. If you want to support the show, if you got a request, you go over to rnr.show. It's a website. Even Bemrose can do it. In his bathrobe. Sorry, was that too much of a mental image?

AC/DC getting us going with a little high voltage rock and roll. Because, yeah, I've got power. Goes out to everybody that doesn't, including my parents, whose power went out on Wednesday at 4:20 for all you pot smokers. And they're saying it might be back tonight at 10:30. Yay.

Motor City lets us know who's having a birthday, why we should care. Sometimes he does research, sometimes he doesn't. Today was one that he did. Lady Vox will be happy that he is going to acknowledge Happy Flag Day. Flag Day started in 1877 to show pride for the U.S. flag in the time of the Civil War. It's also the birthday of the U.S. Army in 1775, and this they will defend ever since. Famous birthdays today, Harriet Beecher Stowe, Che Guevara. Oh, well, there's a freedom-loving motherfucker. Women's basketball coaching legend, Pat Summitt. Gold medalist, Eric Heldon. Steffi Graf. Oh, ooh, ah! And the president of the United States, Donald J. Trump, turning 80 today. How about an excessively long music birthday list that will totally get no reaction from any trolls, especially Sir Bemrose whatsoever? Rod Argent, founder and singer of The Zombies and Argent. Well, that second part sounds totally logical. Turning 80 today. It's that time of the season, in case anyone was wondering. Bemrose is already checked out.

Isn't it always that time? But the zombies roll into Barry Melton, founder and guitarist in country, Joe and the Fish. He turned 78 today. In 1977, he got his law degree, had his own practice, and became a state defender in different districts in California, including at the state level. He wasn't a fan of the Vietnam conflict, and NetNed knows this because he is starting to call everybody on the birthday list that's still alive and interviews them to make sure he gets it right. It's dedication and devotion.

Yeah, I think you heard a little kazoo in there. Steve Hunter, session guitarist, touring guitarist, played with a ton of acts on a ton of albums, toured with so many. He's 77 today. Here he is with Alice Cooper with an homage to all of the wonderful politicians, especially those in the Seattle area. Even Bemrose can get elected. I mean, Fetterman shows up in a hoodie. Bemrose can show up in a bathrobe.

yeah, Oriente can shred. 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Everybody behave accordingly. She is a program director. She can fire Ned. Alan White, founding member and drummer for Yes, would be 77 today. I am sure no one has had any complaints so far. You are totally misunderstanding the room. It's also highly unlikely, but it could happen. Well, not if Sir Bemrose is here. I doubt he would like a band called Yes. He'd be like, too positive. Too happy-go-lucky. But he likes bare-naked ladies.

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In the morning, Dane Bouley, Steve, get to the troll room, noagenda.stream.

0: Yeah, but how do you know when it's going to happen to you? That's the question. Jim Lee, singer for Slade, turning 76 today. Slade was the OG band that sang, "Come on, feel the noise," and "Mama, we're all crazy now," and they spelled it funny. And then Quiet Riot covered "Come on, feel the noise." But come on, man, get down and get with it already. If you've never heard the Slade album, "Keep Your Hands Off My Power Supply," oh, it's some of the best 80s rock and roll that you'll ever hear. This guy's coming in freaking hot, man.
1: Let your head down. Let your head down.
0: Better than hands up.

Yes, Lade, get down and get with it. Here on the Mighty Noah Jenna Stream, the Net Ned Birthday Report rolls on, quoting Darren O's favorite on the list that I doubt he will read correctly. Oh, you probably mean read at all. Boy George turning 65 today. Karma chameleons for all the trolls. And I never minded Boy George and Culture Club. I mean, I owned Slade albums. I didn't own any of the Culture Club stuff. But man, they were on the radio nonstop. And who doesn't like a little pop music? Why do you want to hurt me, Ned? Why do you want to make me cry? Oh, wait, that's a different Culture Club song.

Yeah, happy birthday, Boy George. The Net Ned birthday report rolls on. Last but not least, Net Ned says, and mainly because I am not ending on Boy George again, I learned my lesson. I don't know what that means, Net Ned. Mike Sciascia, guitarist for Ministry, would be 61 today, and we might as well end with a song about the patriarchy. Happy Flag Day, trolls! Raise your flags. You have a pole. Pull it out. Fly your freak flag. It's a new world order, you know?

0: New World Order Ministry, and that brings us to an end of the Net Birthday Report.
1: It's a total goat fuck.
0: That happens every now and then, but dug it up at a request. I think it kind of flows into that. He wants everybody to have a little caffeine. Although all of Faith No More sounds like Biden's sound guy.

0: Faith No More. Caffeine. Yeah, that was an MTV recording. And thank you for the $8.88 via the Cash App. $Ozzyball. OZZIEBALL. Doug It Up says, thanks for making it look so easy.
1: Ah, Jesus Christ, I could use a fucking drink.
0: He's not wrong about that. Now, Mark came in with this request, says, I was 25 at the time, F cancer. So yes, F cancer. And I'm assuming he means 25 when this song came out.
2: Crazy, you gonna get it crazy tonight?
0: But it's still a party song.
2: I said, are you going to get it crazy?
3: I'll get down to it.
0: Ned's going to drop down to his skivvies.
2: Get it all down, get it all night, get it all right, get it out of sight and get it down, baby.
3: Yeah.
2: Whammer jammer, let me hear you, nigga.

Yeah, the Jake Giles Band Whammer Jammer. And you heard that little noise going off before. That was C. Brooklyn coming in with the 1, 2, 3, 4 Satoshi Boost. And he just says, "What's up, trolls?" Then he passed the mic.

0: BZ Boys here on the Mighty No Agenda Stream. I want to thank Cotton Ginny. Came in with his $3.33 plus fees. That's a per month thing. You can set it up per month. It's cool. And no beret. Wow, he wanted this one. He said he likes this girl better than Taylor.
1: I wanted to put out a little song before Coachella. And now I think you might know the fucking words.

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0: Maybe.

0: Omega and the Silver Bullet Band, her strut right here. On the Mighty No Agenda stream, we got a request from Ron V. Came in with $5, and he says he's moving one of his daughters today from her apartment into a brand new home. May not make the stream. Oh, come on, dude. I hope you're listening, wherever you are. You want some Billy Joel Moving Out for moving day. That makes sense. Thank you.
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Billy Joel. Moving out Anthony's song there for Ron V. Now I've got one for program director, Black Dame Loca of the Texas Eye Clash. Yeah, she's in the troll room today. She's been busy doing crazy stuff like work. I mean, come on, you got to have priorities. But she's a program director. 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I mean, I know it's kind of late, but Black Dame Loca will blow anything for your dad. 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This is Taj Ferrant. Hadn't heard of this kid, but man, it seems like he can play a lot like Stevie Ray.

0: Thanks to Black Dayton Logan for the request and the donation. And the joke is actually always in the timing. The joke was, should have been, hey, got Father's Day coming up next week. If you need a gift for your dad, a Black Dame Loka can blow your dad a mug or a sword or a bong or whatever he needs. And if she decides to sue me for bad jokes, I know where I can go, because Rob the Constitutional Lawyer just came in with $11.33 and a request that said, today's law song reminds us to keep our eyes open and our BAC low before rolling into an automobile. 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Well, I mean, really, thanks to the people that are out there injuring everybody. Keep business. Got to keep the business up.
1: I get arrested for driving while blind tonight.
0: Yeah, but not in Chicago.

0: ZZ Top arrested while driving while blind. Yeah, callersuits.com if you have those kind of problems. Then we have a request from program director Lady Vox. You may have heard her on Vox on the Run. You may have heard her on Complex Candor. You may have heard her on Grumpy Old Dames, who now have a YouTube channel. They're taking over the YouTubes. Check it out. She says, in case Sir NetNed didn't point it out, he did. NetNed got it right. That's rare, I know. Today is the 249th birthday of the American flag. The resolution passed by the Second Continental Congress on July 14th, 1777 states, resolve that the flag of the 13 United States be 13 stripes, alternate red and white, and that the Union be 13 stars, white in a blue field, representing a new constellation. A new constellation! That's a powerful vision. Let's live up to it. And then she says, happy Flag Day, you flaggots.
1: This song's from my old one-eyed father. Came back from the service with one eye. He never complained about it my whole life. And all the stuff I do for the great, mighty USO and all the good work they do for our fantastic military. It's all in dedication to my father. And I'd like to do this song for him tonight. American girl,

0: Yeah, God bless Toby Keith and America. Anybody want to dance?
1: Hey, come on, Herval. Let's go twist and fight a foe.
0: Anybody know how to twist?
1: Nope.

0: Yeah, Dire Straits, were they highly caffeinated or something for this particular performance? Back in 1979, I've heard that song a lot, never quite at that pace. If you're not in the troll room, you are missing out. Just go to noagenda.stream. That is where No Agenda Millennial is reporting that Boobery, you know, Boobs, he does that show with the California Kid, Lavish. Behind the Screams, or before the Behind the Screams, or the Screams are the coming for you, or something like that. No Agenda Millennial says that Boobery saw Toby Keith's dick, which I can only imagine story time with Boobery. I know he works on a bunch of tours, so I really don't doubt it, but now I'm kind of curious as to how this particular viewing was orchestrated. Boobery, come on, come do a show. We need story time with boobs. That's all I'm telling you. But now, I want you to reach out. Feel the vibration. I want you to let them down deep inside your soul. Let them wash over you like a warm summer rain. Can you open up your mind? Can you open up your heart? You look at yourself in the mirror right now and admit yourself there may be things in the universe that you don't understand. That with just a little bit of understanding, your life might be better. Your teeth might be whiter. You might be stronger. You might be taller. You might have more hair. You may have less hair. You may be stronger. I say stronger. Might be. You might have more when it comes to him, Billy Bone. And you will have everything that you want. Everything that you desire. Your life will be perfect if you only give me an amen. And if anybody has an extra... a woman for those that need.
1: Is this a song about childhood?

Yeah, that doesn't describe anybody at all in the troll room now, does it? What's that? But Net demanding one more song from Culture Club, because it is Boy George's 65th birthday. Thank you for remembering that, Sir Net-Ned. Net-Ned does the birthday report every show. You show up early. You find out whose birthday in rock and roll and other types of music is going on. Net-Ned goes all over the place. It's like a twofer. It's a song about religion. Or, you know, other things. Propaganda. Misinformation. But you can dance to it. You know, Burberry saw Toby Keith's junk. True story.

0: Dede Foster, give it up.
1: Yeah, happy 65th, the boy George. Net-Ned says Darren O might be a Fed. Well, that's exactly what a Fed would say, Net-Ned. Want to dance? I'll let you dance. Come on. Put on your red shoes and dance the blues. Right on up to the best damn podcast in the universe.

David Bowie, Let's Dance, right here on the mighty No Agenda Stream. Thanks to Mark, who came in with an $8.88 donation via the PayPal. He came in with that Whammer Jammer request earlier. Very much appreciated. This is value for value, after all. Just go to rnr.show. I think we got time for one more before the big show.

0: City. I like the way they start their concert. You came to see the greatest band in the world, but they didn't show up. You got Guns N' Roses, but that's going to do it for another edition of the No Agenda Rock and Roll Pre-Show. 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It is all very much appreciated. 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They are given every ounce because every second counts and earning their pay each and every day. They're the hard-hitting, noble-shitting, truth-spraying, jingle-playing, future-telling, insanity-quelling, groundbreaking, racist-shaking, troll-baiting, media-berating, critical-thinking, teaching, value-for-value, preaching, baggy-trouser-wearing them, and trying to stop swearing and alleviating your fears for over 18 years. 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But until then, I am Darren O'Neill, and these, in fact, are my last few words. Take it away, Podfather.
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3: Keep it right here. Lock it in and rip the knob off.
4: I love getting up in the morning to Darren O'Neill. Who the fuck is that?
5: I don't think I...
3: Darren O'Neill on the wheels of steel. Thank you very much. And I'm glad your home's okay. Sorry to hear about your parents. It's all climate change, man. Yeah, Guns N' Roses. I remember when we first played Guns N' Roses live at the Ritz on MTV. It was a huge deal because, oh no, these guys are too wild for MTV. And it was really a good concert. Of course, it was sweetened after the fact. Something that recording you played could have used. In the Morning Troll Room, you are connected directly to the heart of the Texas Hill Country. My

0: Well, I'm reliably informed the C stands for Can Inspector. Or was it Cans Inspector? Either one could be true.
1: Good morning.
0: Woo! He's back with the robot voice, everybody.
1: Oh, no, not again.
0: Let's just do the show like this. I'm telling you, it would be a big hit.
1: I'm sure it would.
0: Can you wait a minute? Wait a minute. I got
1: the problem is you couldn't keep a straight face.
0: Oh, this now you need to spell out some spell out a word so we can hear it. It's like the speak and spell.
1: Oh yeah. Titanium. T-I-T.
0: No. You got to go. T-I-T.
1: T-I-T-A-N-I-U-M. Titanium.
0: Now do boobs.
1: Boobs. B-O-O-B-S. Boobs.
0: That will live on in infamy, I guarantee you. why don't you hit me with an in the morning, and then you go fix your thing, you know.
1: In the morning.
0: In the morning. In the morning to the fat lady. In the morning to the fat. The beach. In the morning to the valley.

trolls in the troll room doing their ISOs. ISOBot is working overtime, of course. And we have the bat signal ready for you. There it is. Retweet the tweet, boost the tune, slash the X. Wine on the blue cry, spin a reel, and do something on the TikToks with the whatever girls. We've got episode 1877 of the best podcast in the universe. 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

0: test,
1: Adam
0: test,
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0: test.
1: John C.
0: DeVore. Who had to test, test, test?
2: Yeah, okay. Let me hear you. Let me hear your test.
3: Do I sound okay now?
2: Oh, you sound a little loud. Hold on. Were you like this in the microphone or?
3: No, I was just talking.
2: Okay, that's good. Yeah, you're good there. Hold on. And let me save this in a 1877. Zibidi doo dee zikidi hula shmikidi hee. That song never gets old. Bloody dee snoopity hee boss nickity heela. 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Never gets old. Zum dee dee. He's brushing his teeth, ladies and gentlemen. All right, let's do a show.
3: Hit it.
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0: Calling offsides! And we're broadcasting live from the heart of the Texas Hill Country, right here in FEMA Region Number 6. In the morning, everybody. I'm Adam Curry.
3: And from northern Silicon Valley, where they're using Gila monster poison to lose weight, I'm John C. Dvorak.
4: It's Crackpot and Buzzkill in the morning.
2: Yeah, hello, 8 months ago. Everybody knows this. Hello?
3: Well, they're making a big fuss about it now.
2: Well, no, they were making a big fuss about it then. It just came back. It's a recycle. The recycle. What was it? What's the noisemakers? You're back home. That's why. Oh, I got noisemakers.
3: Well, I've got this.
2: Oh, people. Bing, bing, bing, bing. Yeah.
3: I discovered a bunch of stuff cleaning up.
2: Yeah.
3: So I got this.
5: Get ready to get caught in these webs.
2: Oh. What is that, Spider-Man?
5: Spider-Man is on the scene.
3: Yeah.
2: Okay. Hello, child.
3: I don't know where I got this.
2: I've never even heard that one.
3: I haven't either. That's what surprises me.
2: You probably had it for years, didn't even know.
3: Yes.
2: Yeah, so this is what happens.
3: Probably there was one woman, that's Sharon, I think was her name. She kept sending me sound effect devices.
2: This is what happens.
3: And then she stopped. I think we lost her. She's overboard.
2: This is what happens when you let your wife redecorate your house. Was she in your room?
3: Not yet. Oh. Well, maybe.
2: Come on.
3: Okay.
2: Wow.
3: Enough of this shenanigans.
2: Hey, go Team USA. Paraguay, 4-1. A good match. A good match.
3: Yeah. Thanks to our alien player, the black guy who's the only talent on the team.
2: Well, he's from, he was born in Brooklyn.
3: I thought he was born in Nigeria.
2: No, he was born in Brooklyn. Grew up in the UK, I think, but his parents are from Nigeria.
3: Okay,
2: so he's a boy from Brooklyn. But yes, he's definitely,
3: he sounds like a Brit when he talks.
2: Well, it's because he grew up there. And I, so here's what I've noticed, because I haven't really watched football. Which, by the way, it turns out that soccer, actually the English used that in the 100 years ago. They used the term soccer, and I couldn't figure out.
3: But was it about the game?
2: Yes, because you had football.
3: Oh, I thought it was about their relationships with their women.
2: No, you had football, which was rugby. But then you had association football, sock. So people would call it sock, as in association soccer. People don't know how to spell it.
3: I'm surprised that you're talking about this when the Knicks just wiped out your San Antonio team in another pathetic loss by the team that seems to be born to choke. Born to choke.
2: It's Cuban's team, so I have a love-hate relationship. It's like,
3: that's not Cuban's team. That's the Dallas team that's Cuban's team.
2: No. He has the Spurs. What are you talking about?
3: Wow.
2: Are you telling...
3: You heard it, people.
2: Who does he have?
3: The Dallas Mavericks.
2: Oh, the Mavericks, right. Yeah. Oh, well, screw him anyway. I got a real laugh out of you on that one. Oh, boy. So let me go back.
3: Yeah, because it was one of those flip-around gags. They're pretty hard to pull off.
2: So I just want to say a few things about the game, about the match. We don't call it a game. We call it a match. And by the way, the boy from Brooklyn, that last goal off the outside of his boot. See, I got all the terms back now, because it's not a shoe. It's in football. It's a boot.
3: Okay.
2: So I see what they've done. You know, the biggest problem I've always seen with soccer in America is it's not advertising friendly, but they've kind of solved it in two ways. One, the digital signage, that's just great. They've got someone riding that thing. They're switching it up. It's all coordinated. It's all over the stadium. It's very subliminal. I think that works well for the advertisers. The second thing is they've instituted the hydration break, which is not a thing in soccer. Oh, we're halfway through the first half. Everybody needs a hydration break. In other words, time for commercials. It's so obvious what they did there.
3: Well, it will never get as pathetic as it was watching the NBA game, where every time they took the ball out of bounds, there was 10 minutes of commercials.
2: Well, yeah. Can you turn on your speakers just a tad? A little bit of slapback coming through. But here's the thing that really threw me. Because part of the game of football is the referee, you know, he makes calls, you go yell at him, you know, everyone, big protest. That's part of the game. Now they have the VAR, which is the video assist.
3: The Daughters of the American Revolution?
2: Not D, V, as in Victor.
3: Oh.
2: The video assisted referee. So this one, the one team for Paraguay, the one player, he like, oh, he kicked my shin. Oh, I'm laying on the ground. And they do the slow-mo. And it's obvious the guy never even touched him. So first, the American player got a yellow card for kicking the guy in the shin, which didn't happen. Then somewhere in the booth somewhere, someone calls down to the ref, who also has a camera on his head, ref cam, and says, hey, man, we're calling a tech on that. So then the ref runs over to the sideline, looks at the monitor, sees that nothing happened. And for the first time ever in any World Cup, he takes the yellow card away from the American guy and gives it to the Paraguay gay.
3: Good.
2: Gay. but it's kind of, it's not right.
3: It's absolutely correct. This flopping is ridiculous, and that's what soccer's known for.
2: It's part of the game, and you're supposed to be able to say, we lost because the ref was no good. That is part of the game.
3: Yeah, well, those days are over, and they should be.
2: And our where's our coach from?
3: He's from Mexico City, I think. I'm not sure.
2: Here's a short clip.
3: Hey, mind you, we won the game.
2: No, it's worse than that. Here's the president wishing them good luck.
6: Brand new video of President Trump wishing the team good luck moments ago.
7: Mr. President, Andrew Giuliani, how are you?
8: How are you doing?
7: Well, I'm standing in front of 26 champions and a great coach, Coach Pochettino, right now. They're ready to go and run through a wall. So I'm going to give you to Coach Pochettino and the captain.
8: Hi, Coach.
9: Hi, Mr. President. How are you?
8: Well, I just called to say you're a fantastic guy, a fantastic coach. I know about your record and your success, and I know how great the players are. I think you've got a really good chance of going all the way.
2: Yes.
9: Thank you so much.
8: I just want to wish you a lot of luck.
9: Thank you so much for your support, Mr. President. We are going to do everything to make proud you and all the people here in this country.
2: Yes. Okay. Thank you. Whatever he just said.
3: Oh, wait. Let me get this straight.
2: Yeah.
3: So they win one lousy game.
2: And Paraguay's
3: the president gets pulled into it. Because this is the only game they're going to win.
2: No.
3: The American team traditionally stinks.
2: This was before the game.
3: Oh, it was before. They don't even win a game and the president gets drawn into
2: it. Why are you so unpatriotic, man? What's wrong with you?
3: I'm just not a soccer fan.
2: Well, you don't have to be to just say go Team USA or go.
3: Okay, I'll say it. Go Team USA. Now get off the stage.
2: the guy who keeps predicting the winner of the World Cup, I forget the guy's name, he has predicted that that America will win. and just one more sports ball nugget. The Dutch king, who is a huge football fan, He has problems because now Curaçao, which is a Dutch province, has a team. They qualified. They're in there, and he has his wife, who of course is Argentinian. So he has three teams he's got to be rooting for. I mean, this is a problem.
3: So you don't like sports at all, and somehow you're suckered into this soccer scene, and you've been yakking about it now. Why? What happened? Come on, explain.
2: Well, I've been taking testosterone. So my T is up.
3: I thought your T was down. Which would more likely explain it.
2: Yeah, but no. No, I have a new, now I have tablets, dissolvable tablets under your tongue.
3: Okay.
2: This is my last foray into the T. I'm not doing shots, okay? I'm not going to do shots. Just know this is lame.
3: Jello shots.
2: If it was Jello shots, I'd do a lot of that. Anyway, right as we're getting ready for the deal to be signed any minute now. Oh, yeah. BBC reporting that Israel has attacked Beirut again. These guys, if that's really true, I don't see it on any other on the quad screen, but if that's true, Trump will
3: it's
2: not
3: about
2: be
3: time
2: happy.
3: We attack Israel.
2: Yeah, we got to do something. Those guys are trouble. They keep mucking up the deal. It's no good. Did you see the chorus of brass that was out over the weekend about this deal? Everybody had generals and vice admirals and colonels and guys from CENTCOM. No?
3: Not, well, I have some clips, but I didn't notice it was anything beyond the ordinary.
2: I don't typically see that many coming out. General Kane. And the message is, well, the Iranians are no good. We should keep bombing them.
10: Here to discuss the feasibility of this, retired four-star general, Fox News senior strategic analyst, chairman of the Institute for the Study of War, General Jack Keane. General,
3: Jack Keane's no good.
2: No, of course not. This is on Fox, of course. Fox had all the warmongers on.
10: Notice that the Iranians aren't pushing back so aggressively as they have in the past after the president said we were close on a deal. Do you read anything into that?
11: No, well, I think it remains to be seen where we are. I mean, you can tell.
2: This guy's from the Institute of War. Well, I think it remains to be seen where
3: the Institute of War.
11: From Iran, I mean, their comments are always inconsistent when it comes to a deal. You got people saying they're complying. You have other people in the government saying they're not. So it's going to take some time to ferret out what we really have here.
3: Inconsistent at all.
2: But say what?
3: What he described isn't inconsistent at all. One side says this, the other side says that. That's very consistent.
2: Yes.
11: But listen, we're not at this point without the military operation that President Trump ordered. He knew he wasn't making much progress with these guys, and two nights of military operation with the promise of more to come certainly gave him added leverage. And I think as we go forward, and we're in early stages here, remember, it's taken us 2 months to get here after the ceasefire when the Iranians said they were going to negotiate the opening of the Straits of Hormuz in 2 weeks. So we have to have some patience in what we're dealing with here,
2: right?
11: And we have to be very clear-eyed about what's happening. Because what the Iranians say and what they do are two different things.
2: All right, so let's go to CNN. CNN really want us to lose everything. It's just CNN and MS Now, they're like, we should be the losers. We should be the suckers. This is what we want. This is where it's going. Trump's no good.
6: Iran declaring victory this hour. The foreign minister going on TV tonight to make this declaration.
12: We are the victor of this battlefield. The Islamic Republic of Iran has emerged as a victor.
2: Yeah.
12: The Iranian people achieved victory. This is not a slogan. This is no exaggeration.
6: That's the sort of propaganda you might expect from the Iranians, but it actually happens to be something a shipping executive I spoke with tonight backs up. Ship stuck in the strait for now a long time.
2: A long time!
6: He told me, quote, unfortunately, the White House, the U.S., are losers.
2: Well, how come? Who was the name? What was the name of the guy? Why don't you have him on? Dude, this is what I don't like. Well, this backs up what some guy told me. And the guy said, you know, we've had a ship out there for some time, so we're losers. That's CNN.
3: That is very poor reporting.
2: Oh, But that's what we get constantly. What was I looking at this morning? Someone sent me a note. It was actually, I think the oil baron also wants us to lose. I don't know what he's doing. The oil baron, here, this was from Bloomberg. This is what Bloomberg, right? Iran pushed back on U.S. Bloomberg. Iran pushed back on U.S. President Donald Trump's assertion an interim peace deal to reopen the Strait of Hormuz was imminent as an Israeli strike on Lebanon posed a potential new risk to any agreement. And then they have the Islamic Republic said an agreement with the U.S. would not be reached by Trump's suggested deadline of Sunday. Iran's semi-official Fars News agency reported, citing an unidentified official close to the negotiating team. What does that even mean? As of Friday, Iranian Supreme Leader Mojtaba Khamenei hadn't agreed to the text of the so-called Memorandum of Understanding, according to a person familiar with the matter. It's like, this is not reporting. This is just hearsay. I know. It's crazy, right?
3: What?
2: Gambling? And so I still haven't heard from the oil baron about these, 100 million barrels of oil. I think everyone got signed because I know that his partner has been to the White House and is part of the oil roundtable, whatever. I think they were all signed to NDAs about this. Listen to this.
13: We're taking out millions, which I'm just announcing today for the first time. But we've been taking out millions of barrels of oil. Millions of barrels. Every night. And that's why it's at $85, $90 a barrel instead of $250.
14: He is an expert, Phil Flynn, Fox Business, and Focus with me now. Phil, great to have you. If you could just walk us through what the president's announcement means for oil markets and why prices actually good news, not spiking higher in the U.S. right now.
15: It's absolutely great news. And I think people really have to credit the Trump administration from averting what could have been a major, economic crisis. The way that they've snuck oil out of the Strait of Hormuz by the cover of night, is something of legend, right? It reminds me of the American Revolution sneaking over the Delaware in the middle of the night. But you know what?
2: No.
15: People in the industry
3: exactly the same.
15: Have been watching this, and we've been seeing it on the oil side. That's why the markets haven't been going crazy. We have seen these tankers, through these different satellite images, going through the straits. So the word was out there, but I don't think it was coverage. Yeah, I think because loose lips, sink ships. Right?
2: Oh yeah. They were told to shut up about it. It's clear now. That's why the oil baron wouldn't answer me.
3: That's your thesis. You don't know that for a fact.
2: Well, but I'm hearing the guy saying we all knew about it. We were watching it on the satellite. Loose lips, sink ships. That is a shut up mission. Now, of course, I don't know that for a fact, but now that it's all over,
3: but
2: maybe.
3: You don't even know if anything actually happened.
2: Okay, sure. Why don't you play some clips? Because you're not going to be on my side on anything today. I know I started you off wrong with the football. I'm sorry.
3: You apologized.
2: Yes, I'm sorry. I'm sorry. I'm so sorry.
3: No, I'm just think there's a lot of flim-flam going on, and it's getting on my nerves. We did this, we did that, and now we're doing this, and now we're doing that. It's just like, it just bothers me. So let's go with the BBC. I got BBC coverage here.
2: It bothers him, ladies and gentlemen.
3: It bothers me. Please stop. So let's go with BBC Flim Flam.
2: BBC Flim Flam.
16: President Trump has said a deal with Iran is scheduled to be signed on Sunday and will be followed by the immediate reopening of the Strait of Hormuz to shipping. His comment came hours after Iran cast doubt on whether the signing would happen so soon. In a social media post, Mr. Trump insisted the agreement would ensure Iran could never get a nuclear weapon. Thomas Morgan is following developments from Washington.
17: It was really interesting how much he mentions the nuclear program in Iran in that post, even though in this memorandum is actually not a part of that. What it says in the memorandum is that the strait will reopen, there'll be a peace truce between the two countries, the US blockade will lift. But in terms of the nuclear program, what it says and what the deal says is that they will continue negotiations for 60 days.
2: If I might point out, flimflam is a word we should, is a phrase we should use more often. Where does this even come from?
3: You have a source of knowledge sitting right next to you.
2: The Book of Knowledge. Okay. Book of Knowledge. Hold on a second. Book of Knowledge. What is the etymology of flimflam? Book of Knowledge always there, ready for me. Let's see what he comes up with. Oh, it has to go back a long time in the
18: According to the Book of Knowledge, flimflam emerged in the 1530s as a contemptuous echoic construction, likely from old Scandinavian origins, connected to Old Norse flim, meaning mockery. The word first entered English as deceptive nonsense in the second half of the 16th century.
2: Flimflam, there you go.
18: Thus, what? It has been written.
2: It's mockery. So it's old, it's a very old term.
3: From the 1500s.
2: It's an old, well, so are you. So it's an old term.
3: And it still applies.
2: A possible show title, I think, now.
3: Yeah, it's actually a pretty good thing. Okay, back to the BBC. Now we have the deal signing BS clip.
19: So, once again, it's been a day which started with optimism. Talk of some kind of agreement between the US and Iran being signed on Sunday. Only for that hope to be very much left uncertain, with Iran denying that anything would happen quite so imminently. We have, of course, been here before. Indeed, President Trump has made a habit of announcing that an agreement with Iran is close. This time, however, it's not just the White House which is talking up the prospects of success. As my colleague Parham Khobadi from the BBC's Persian service explained to me.
20: What we know so far is that they're really close to signing a deal. Why? Because Americans are saying it, Pakistanis are saying it, and even Iranians are saying it. But what we don't know is that, is it going to be signed really tomorrow? Donald Trump thinks so. He posted on his social media saying that it is scheduled for tomorrow. Pakistani Prime Minister Shahbaz Sharif also mentioned the same thing. However, he said that it is going to be signed digitally. So there is no photo opportunities that Donald Trump usually
2: DocuSign
20: likes. And Iranians, they want to deprive him of that. That photo opportunity so that he cannot claim victory. Regardless, what Iranian foreign ministry spokesperson has said that there is no signing tomorrow and we are not traveling anywhere, neither to Geneva nor anywhere else for tomorrow. Iranians are being more cautious about the timeline and to give the exact time and date of signing. Why is that? Maybe because they haven't finalized it yet, or maybe because of the Iranian hardliners. They don't want to create an atmosphere inside Iran to give opportunity to Iranian hardliners to criticize the governments.
2: I find it interesting that Qatar all of a sudden is at the table now. I mean, I knew the Pakistanis were doing it, but now Qatar's showing up. Are those guys? Those guys may not be any good either.
3: Well, they're on the other side of the Strait of Hormuz.
2: Yeah,
3: so they figure they should have something to do with that. I don't know.
2: Maybe Tucker will represent them.
3: Okay, I got one more clip from the BBC, which is this one kind of gives away something. I thought this analysis was pretty good. It's possible that this is meaningful. It's about the funeral of the dead.
2: Yeah, this is good. Hold on a second. Here it is. Yes.
19: Another development which we've been hearing about in the news is that Iran has now said that the funeral of the late leader Ayatollah Ali Khamenei will take place next month. Now, they had delayed this apparently because Iran did not want his funeral to take place in the middle of a conflict. So if they're now saying it will go ahead next month, I'm wondering whether we can read into that that they expect the conflict to be over by then.
20: Yeah, it might be because they think that by then they should have overcome this conflict, and this conflict, you know, they've reached at least some sort of a kind of rapprochement with the United States. So there's no direct military combat going on. But the fact is that he has not been buried for almost 4 months, over 4 months, by the time in 3 weeks' time that they're going to bury him. And his son, who is the third Iranian supreme leader, has not been seen in public, and nobody has heard his voice in the meantime. So are we going to see him appear for the first time during the funeral as well? Because that might be one of the key factors in the equation as well, because his son has never been heard or seen in public. So maybe that's the time we're going to see him for the first time, or maybe not.
2: Well, so first of all, I have a follow-up clip to that. It's interesting how things come together on this show. Rapprochement. Why are we still using French words for deal or rapprochement?
3: It's like, more of an agreement.
2: Yeah, okay. An MOU. Rapprochement. memorandum of understanding. Well, the actual date, according to Fox News, is even funnier.
1: Now, state media in Iran also announced that the funeral for the former and late supreme leader there, Ali Khamenei, will start on July 4th. It'll be a multi-day event.
21: Wow, that's quite the date to choose. Yeah. Rich, you hear July 4th, you hear the supreme leader's funeral happening on that day. Is there a message in there somewhere, or is that reading too into things?
1: It's unclear. There was an original time frame that this was going to happen in the early part of this month, and that maybe it slid. There is an ongoing conflict in that country and in that region, so perhaps their preps got a little thrown off. But yeah, unclear if it has anything to do with the 250th anniversary, which the planning and preps for is very noticeable around this city.
2: July 4th, those bastards.
3: Yeah, good catch. I'm going to give you a borderline clip of the day for finding that one.
2: Oh, thank you.
3: You think the BBC would catch it?
2: Nah, the BBC. They don't like that day. They don't want to bring any more attention to July 4th than is necessary.
3: Well, I have one last clip, which is the NPR rundown. It's kind of their update of the whole thing.
2: Let's see. NPR rundown. I'm not seeing it. What is it? Is it?
3: It's Iran deal update, NPR.
2: Got it.
22: Both the U.S. and Iran say the signing of a peace deal is imminent, but disagree on when it will happen. President Trump says it'll happen tomorrow, but a top Iranian official doesn't think it will be that soon, as NPR's Carrie Khan reports.
23: Trump posted that a deal to end fighting between the U.S. and Iran is, quote, scheduled to get signed on Sunday. And he added that the Strait of Hormuz, a key transport route for the world's oil and gas supply, will be, quote, open to all. Pakistani officials who have been key mediators said a deal was expected within 24 hours and would be signed electronically. But on Saturday, a spokesman for Iran's foreign ministry said a deal was coming, but, quote, we will have to wait and see about the exact date, adding it will not be Sunday. Neither side has provided details of an agreement. Other than Iran would open the strait, the U.S. would lift its blockade, and the current ceasefire would be extended for 60 days.
2: That 60 days meme, I don't know if that's true. I keep talking about that. And there's the $24 billion they keep talking about. ABC, this will kind of wrap it up. ABC had their version. And as you'd expect from ABC, like the whole thing was ridiculous, and we're right back where we started with Obama.
24: The two sides appear to be closer than ever to a deal to end the fighting and reopen the Strait of Hormuz. Senior White House correspondent Selena Wang is in Washington with the details. Selena, good morning.
25: Yeah, good morning, Whit. And this is the strongest sign we've seen yet that the U.S. and Iran are getting close to an agreement to end this war. A senior administration official telling us there's an 80 to 85% chance a deal is signed in the coming days. And Iran's foreign minister says an agreement has never been closer. As for what's in this deal, that U.S. official says it would reopen the Strait of Hormuz, that critical waterway, and lift the U.S. blockade. But look, this is just a memorandum of understanding. A lot would still have to be hashed out over a 60-day period. The official says the deal, quote, leads to the dismantling of Iran's nuclear program, the U.S. taking the enriched material, destroying it, and removing it from the country. But there's no specifics with about how all of that would happen.
24: And Selena, what more are you learning about what Iran would get out of this deal?
25: Well, with potentially a lot. The senior administration official says if Iran holds up their end of the bargain, they'll get relief from crushing economic pressure and reintegrate into the global economy. That could include relief from U.S. sanctions and $24 billion in frozen Iranian assets. But here's something really important to keep in mind as we talk about all of this. Trump says Iran will promise.
2: I love that. But this is NLP. That was pretty good. But here's something really important to keep in mind as we talk about all this. Listen to me.
25: That could include relief from U.S. sanctions and $24 billion in frozen Iranian assets. But here's something really important to keep in mind as we talk about all of this. Trump says Iran will promise never to build or obtain a nuclear weapon. But that promise is not new. In fact, it was in the very first paragraph of the nuclear deal negotiated under President Obama, a deal that Trump tore up and still repeatedly criticizes to this day.
2: He tore it up and he's doing the same thing. He's no good. War of choice. Yeah.
3: War of choice.
2: I'm thinking the July 4th funeral date. I think that's correct. You know, my thesis has always been Trump gets.
3: That's what I'd do.
2: Yes. But Trump's probably happy with it. Yeah, go ahead, do it on July 4th. Who cares? We're going to have bombs bursting in air, jets flying over, vanilla ice. It's going to be fantastic. We got everything here in America. You're not going to see anything that's happening. Who cares? We're going to see some people in the street. We're carrying a casket like they always do. They can use stock footage. We've seen that so many times. Then it'll all be cleared up. And just before the July 4th holiday, gas prices go down. Everyone's happy. Yeah, I can see it. I can see it.
3: Well, that would be good timing. I personally don't think they're going to get the gas prices down in time, but okay.
2: Well, they're already down here.
3: I'm sorry. What am I thinking? I shouldn't even be making any generalizations. I'm in California.
2: Yes, correct.
3: I saw some diesel price around the corner.
2: I'm afraid to even guess.
3: $8.25.
2: Oh, man. That is crazy. That's a lot. Well, speaking of California, real quick, I mean, it looks like Spencer Pratt has the goods on your mayor. That, well, you're not in Los Angeles, but on the mayor in Los Angeles. Do you see his threat video?
3: I've seen all his videos, yes.
0: Former reality show star and vanquished L.A. mayoral candidate Spencer Pratt under a menacing music bed, unleashing a vitriotic...
2: This is a good piece. Vanquished, and then what he said?
0: Spencer Pratt under a menacing music bed.
2: Menacing music bed.
0: Unleashing a vitriotic two-minute-long video. The top two vote getters.
3: Vitriolic.
0: Mayor Karen Bass and City Councilwoman Nithya Raman.
4: And now every problem that plagues Los Angeles because of these two corrupt communists is going to accelerate.
0: Interspliced with movie clips, Pratt predicted his loss would result in a rapid dismembering of the social and economic fabric of the city. And he claimed to possess an audio recording of a private conversation involving one of the two candidates of such a nature that its disclosure would force them to resign from public office.
4: So, Karen, Nithya, ask yourself, is it possible that one of your employees may have a recording of you doing or saying something that would force you to resign in disgrace? Would an FBI blazer bust in the door, breaking open your office? Because I assure you, they're coming.
2: Shades of Tom Arnold. I've got the P tape.
3: Yeah, exactly. Yeah, that's exactly it. He probably doesn't have anything.
2: Well, let's see. There's one follow-up short clip here.
0: Former L.A. County Supervisor Xavier Zlavsky is with UCLA's Luskin Institute. He predicts most voters have moved on.
5: People are tired of the yelling and screaming, and we saw that in the governor's race. One of the reasons Javier Becerra emerged as a leader is people were tired of candidates behaving like children.
0: As for Pratt's claim that he has a secret recording...
5: Talk is cheap. I don't take it seriously. Can I tell you how many times people said, oh, we have recordings of you? I think it's just designed to make news.
2: I do get these all the time. I get emails all the time. We have recordings of you. I broke into your computer. I saw you on your webcam. I saw what you were doing, looking at adult websites. Send me a Bitcoin.
3: Yeah.
2: I get that all the time.
3: Yeah.
2: Yeah, I always say, send me
3: a copy.
2: That
3: really flies when you don't even got a camera on your machine.
2: send me a copy.
3: Yeah, send me a copy.
2: I'll make some money off of that.
3: I could use it. I need the proof.
2: Yeah. So then we have the big UFC fight.
3: Yeah, that's going on. Should be going on now, shouldn't it? Or is it tonight?
2: No, I think it's... No, they're doing it tonight. And, man... I really like this idea personally. Anyway, UFC is such a huge sport. As far as I know, the whole UFC idea is kind of uniquely American. Not the techniques, and of course, all the fighting comes from derivatives. But I mean, correct me if I'm wrong, but this is a huge American pastime. Watching UFC, right?
3: Well, this began, this is not an old sport, so you can't call it a pastime. I mean, I think it began in earnest about 25 years ago, maybe. And there was two competing operations. Mm. And the initial thinking with UFC was, this was during an era 25 or 30 years ago when everybody was taking different kinds of karate, Brazilian karate and jiu-jitsu.
4: Yeah.
3: And there was this thinking, which of these sports would be the most dominant if they were facing off in a real head-to-head match,
4: cage match
3: with no holds barred.
4: Yeah, right.
3: So, and it turns out after a few of these matches that it turned out to be wrestling, grappler. Get the guy on the ground and start pounding him.
4: Yeah.
3: But if you, the first, just to get anecdotal here, because I saw some of the first videotapes because it was not on television.
4: Right.
3: It was taped and passed around. And some guy was a collector of these.
4: It was at carnivals and back rooms.
3: Well, I'll tell you, the original UFC fights from, and I don't know if it was called UFC at the time, but the original fights where they had these guys, one guy beat a karate guy and a boxer, they'd go after each other. Right. One guy jump the other guy, knock him to the ground, get him in a position, and then start pounding his nuts as hard as he could over and over and over with extreme force until the guy... If the guy could even manage to tap out because he was in such pain.
4: That's what I mean. A real American sport. That's what I'm talking about.
3: Yeah, and so
4: nuts.
3: They had to ban the pounding of the balls because these guys are being, you know, basically never could have children after this. And this was the early going, and then they changed and they made rules and it became a little more like boxing in terms of its, you know, being... having rules that, you know, what it originally was no rules. It was you go for it.
4: Well, and I have three short clips of response from the usual suspects. Let's see what they think of it. We start with PBS, David Brooks.
7: David, do your Sunday night plans involve being at the White House for a UFC match by chance?
8: I'm actually active participant. I'm going to be fighting with Jonathan.
7: That I would like to see. Yeah. Could you imagine? Yeah. What do you make of this?
8: I first thought of, like, who are the artists John F. Kennedy brought to the White House? It was like W.H. Auden, Robert Frost, Jerome Robbins, Leonard Bernstein, and now we've got cage fighting. Don't anybody say America's in cultural decline.
4: Well, he also brought in Marilyn Monroe and a whole bunch of chicks he was banging, but don't anyone talk about that. Let's not mention that. MS Now.
9: Your reporting yesterday for MS Now, how Trump and his allies could profit from the UFC fight at the White House. And you report, in part, Trump purchased tens of thousands of dollars worth of stock in UFC parent companies shortly before announcing the event last year, according to a May financial disclosure. He's holding a $1 million per plate fundraiser for his top super PAC the night before the cage match.
4: It's his birthday. Let him do what he wants
9: tonight. Mm-hmm. And Trump,
4: what did Obama bring in? He brought in Jay-Z and Beyonce and had all kinds of fundraisers.
9: Officially designed yes. A line of Trump X UFC Freedom 250 medallions, which are selling for $250 to $12,000. What in the grift is this?
25: When it comes to those coins, some of those profits are going to go to the president's licensing company. Now, the White House says that his sons run the Trump Organization businesses, but it's not in a blind trust, and never has he had any of his stuff in a blind trust the way past presidents have traditionally done.
4: So all they can talk about is, it's a grift, he's a grifter, it's a grifter. Now Rubio, Rubio comments on this. Rubio has an interesting take on the whole UFC fight.
9: Secretary of State Marco Rubio defended the spectacle, calling it a gift to the American people. And you just...
4: I love this guy. This guy is so good. Calling it a gift to the American people. It's a gift to the American people. Is it free, by the way? Is it pay-per-view or is it free?
3: Well, you're asking me. I don't know.
4: Yeah, you don't know. The troll room may know.
9: Defended the spectacle, calling it a gift to the American people. And you just got to hear this bizarre comparison he made.
10: When President Kennedy announced that we were going to put a man on the moon and return him safely to the earth, no one thought that was possible, and we did it. We are a nation founded on doing what no one else dared to do and no one else aspired to do. And at some level, that's what this whole company, what UFC has been.
3: Wow.
4: Isn't that good?
3: Rubio's the best.
6: He nails it. On some level, that's exactly what happened with this company. It was like a moonshot, man.
10: Send them safely to the earth. No one thought that was possible, and we did it. We are a nation founded on doing what no one else dared to do and no one else aspired to do. And at some level, that's what this whole company, what UFC has been.
11: Laura Berhan-Lopez and Aidan McLaughlin are back with us. I'm going to just leave that alone.
6: All right. Now, what I learned, though, from NBC is that wrestling is a very, very long presidential history.
12: 13 former presidents were wrestlers, including Dwight Eisenhower and William Howard Taft. Even George Washington was known to grapple, according to the National Wrestling Hall of Fame. And a young Abraham Lincoln is also said to have been victorious in hundreds of matches in his day.
13: There's only one recorded instance in which Lincoln lost a wrestling match. That's the kind of a president you want.
12: And Teddy Roosevelt?
13: As a president, he learned jujitsu and actually threw a senator onto the ground. I'm sure other presidents would have liked to do that themselves.
6: I didn't know this. Go Teddy. I'm going to hip throw you. Yeah. See, we got weak somewhere along the line. Our presidents were badasses. Hey, Senator.
3: Golf.
6: Golf. I'm going to whoop. When did the golfing thing start? Did that start with JFK? He was a golfer, wasn't he?
3: No, Eisenhower was a huge golfer.
6: Oh, Eisenhower. Okay. Well,
3: I know Roosevelt wasn't.
6: No, his wife was.
3: But I don't think anybody else
6: she
3: was.
6: She had other qualifications.
3: I think it was Eisenhower that really made it happen.
6: Yeah. Well, it was good. It was good.
3: Well, while we're on topic of personalities, Elon Musk is a trillionaire.
6: Yes, he is. Yes. Good work.
3: On paper.
6: Yes. Uh-huh.
3: And so I thought I have two clips that I thought would celebrate this.
6: Mm-hmm.
3: One is the Elon Musk supercut of everybody on MSNBC, CNN, and the rest of them saying what a dummy he is.
14: This dude is probably one of the most unintelligent billionaires I have ever met or seen or witnessed.
15: Being a freeloader and a selfish and disrespectful one, and for misappropriating black vernacular for misogynistic purposes, Elon Musk is the absolute worst.
26: The world's richest freeloader evidently has a very thin skin.
27: Elon Musk kind of turned out to be a and I don't want to be driving the car built and designed by
28: Elon Musk is incompetent. He's incompetent. He's a thief. He's a Nazi.
29: Musk is a pathological liar. He's a criminal.
6: Wow.
29: He's a sociopath and a ghoul.
30: Cannot say that someone like Elon Musk is an intellectual. Ghoul. Really what he's up to is, you know, snorting ketamine and tweeting at all hours of the day and night.
31: The guy's a joke, right? He really is a joke. The more I hear him talk, I'm astonished at how dumb Elon Musk is. But look at what he did with SpaceX and Starlink and all these companies. He's got to be somewhat intelligent. The more I hear him talk, the more I'm like, holy fucking shit. Yep. This dude tripped over his dick and became successful.
6: Wow. Who was that at the end?
3: I don't know. That one last guy, I don't know who it was. But I do have this clip. This is the Musk.
6: Hold on. Before you go there. The Verge. You know, The Verge.
3: The Verge.
6: Well, they wrote this article. Let me see if I can find it here real quick. Here it is. The world's first trillionaire is a killer.
3: He's a killer?
6: Yes. Elon Musk's SpaceX IPO will probably make him the richest person ever to walk the planet. And while his mountain of horrible personal conduct could fill multiple books, one fact in particular stands out. A year ago, Musk's actions directly led to the deaths of hundreds of thousands of people, and he did it knowingly and worse, gleefully. So they claim here, according to a Boston University professor who did a

0: from the New York Times.
1: The Economist, yes.
0: The Economist. And so they're going to go on and on about what a dumb... This just came out. And it's like they're still harping on Musk being kind of a dummy.
2: Is there something in your view that is wrong, that is immoral, with a certain level of singular wealth accrual, whether that's a billion or 10 billion, or now, today's the first day we'd ever say it, should a human have $1 trillion while people starve?
3: Well, that seems, I mean, it certainly seems immoral. You don't have to be a believer in perfect equality to think that there's something kind of obscene about this much wealth along with this much suffering.
1: Oh, man. Okay. Wealth and
0: it's
1: suffering.
0: It's his fault.
1: It's on paper.
0: And meanwhile, you know, yeah, I know. But meanwhile, this much suffering, the people are starving. But these guys won't say anything about the fraudulent learning centers and the fraudulent daycares and the fraudulent food programs that nobody gets the food, which is really is where people are starving.
1: Well, not only that, but the Department of Justice announced a huge investigation with arrests, which I think everyone who is interested in the crimes of Jeffrey Epstein would kind of be interested in this.
4: More than 475,000 unaccompanied children entered the United States during the Biden administration. 475,000. Over 300,000 cannot be accounted for at the end of 2024. The way that this happened was typically because the criminals calling themselves sponsors trafficked these children to the border, usually committing fraud to do so. And oftentimes the children were abused, assaulted, and certainly exploited. In some cases, individuals would sponsor multiple children, which required them to lie to government personnel and on government forms, claiming they were close relatives when in fact they were not. They would use fake or stolen identities and make other false claims during the application process in order to obtain custody of the children. I think I'm stating the obvious, that when government fails to protect our borders, it is the most vulnerable who suffer.
1: Yeah, but there's no outrage over this or over this one particular highlight.
4: I also want to announce today from the same district in Ohio, the Northern District, the sentencing of another criminal illegal alien who was convicted, also from Guatemala. He was a 27-year-old man who came to the United States, smuggled in a 14-year-old child by submitting false paperwork and lying on the forms, claiming to be her brother, proceeded to sexually assault this young woman. And these two cases, while only two, help explain how what was going on is really the stuff of nightmares.
1: Yeah, and not to belabor the point, but here's a clip from DHS Secretary Mullen.
5: Because of our partnership with HHS and DOJ, Department of Homeland Security, truly using the best of the best, which the Democrats sometimes want to demonize, because a lot of times this is ICE, this is HSI, this is CBP. These individuals that the Democrats seem to want to defund, we found 146,000 kids so far. 146,000 kids. We still have nearly 300,000 missing. We're investigating reports to where some of these kids claim that they were raped 600 to 700 times. I don't care who you are. I don't care if you have kids, if you don't have kids. I don't care if you're a liberal, you're independent, you're a Democrat, you're a Republican. If you can't stand for law enforcement to go find these kids, who are you?
1: Yeah, a Democrat.
5: Who are you?
1: So no one seems to care about this. I thought
0: they don't care. In fact, they encourage it.
1: Well,
0: I mean, you can't say that. I mean, that's not true. No. But it seems as if it could be.
1: So there's this theory, and I won't say I got it from Texas Slim, but I did.
0: It sounds like a Texas theory already.
1: And if you watch Dutton Ranch, we talked about it. That's another Taylor Sheridan series. And what will unfold in this series, spoiler alert for anybody who cares about it, is that the 10 Petal Ranch, They are...

0: using their cattle operation, because they have Mexican crossbreeds, not Texas Angus, but Mexican crossbreeds, which they bring up from Mexico, and they use that to smuggle drugs and people. And I've received enough information about this to think that there's something to it, and that's probably where the screwworm stuff comes from, because there's so much cattle being moved from south of our border that not everything is investigated. And they put drugs in the cattle. They've got compartments where there's people, could be children, could be all kinds of stuff. We're going to see that this will be the biggest scandal while, you know, our ranchers are being screwed over. All this crap beef from South America is coming through Mexico, coming up, and is being used as gigantic smuggling carrier vehicles. And I think, wow, man, that's totally possible that they, because, you know, there's so much cattle. They're not going to go into every single cattle car and check every single, you know, everything out. It's a perfect cover for it. I'm not saying I heard that from anybody. By the way, Texas Slim wants everybody to know that after 6 years on the road, thousands of handshakes with ranches across the country, he's going to pull back and return for a little bit to where all this started. He's resting for 21 days. He will be okay. But he is, if you don't hear from him, keep an eye on his X account. He'll be back in about 3 weeks. So he's going to be okay. He's going back to the source of the seed. Anyway, I think we'll see. This is where, DHS and all those guys should pay attention to the beef industry, and if maybe some smuggling is happening through that.
1: Says the gossipy women in
0: none of the women here say. Now on the SpaceX IPO, I have to say, wow, well executed. They did this so well. I don't know if you were following any of it.
1: Yeah, of course.
0: So the price was set at $135. But they were, I mean, you know, because typically they were just running the book, getting the book all jacked up, pre-market. It was like 170, came out 150, which is so well done. I think it was, Morgan Stanley? I think they're the stabilizer. So you got all these banks, like people unloading their shares. They'll buy them up so the price stays high. All those SpaceX top employees were wearing green shoes. Did you hear any of that?
1: No, I didn't know about that.
0: Well, you know what a green shoe is?
1: It's a shoe that's colored green.
0: Yeah. So the green shoe is named after the green shoe company in 1960. They had an IPO. Every IPO has a green shoe, but this one was interesting. So the green shoe means if the price stays above a certain point for 30 days, there's an extra tranche of shares that can be sold that the insiders hold, which would be the people who literally were wearing green shoes at the IPO. You could see them. Oh, they're wearing green shoes. The interesting thing about this is it's $11 billion worth of shares with zero fees going to the underwriter. Somehow Elon got that put together. So if they can keep it above 150 for 30 days, that's another, just a nice cash bonus for everybody. It was so well done. And I think it'll be okay. You know, people are focusing more on rockets, and not on the XAI part. But I think very quietly the bubble popped. On yes, I think it's,
1: yeah, sure.
0: I think it's yes, I think it's popping. Would you like to, you know, you like to hear why?
1: Yeah, I'd love to hear why.
0: Okay, so it started with the...
1: You know what happens when a bubble pops, right?
0: Yeah, it goes pop, and kids cry.
1: Oh, yeah, a lot of kids cry.
0: Yeah. I think it's... I really believe it's still... It's happening. And I'll just tell you why. So Anthropic and OpenAI are waiting for their public offerings, and their entire model is built on charging people for using their stuff, and we all know that the model there doesn't work. People are paying maybe 10 or 100x less than it actually costs. And there's all these data centers, and there's hundreds of billions of dollars in data centers. The first clue came from the Apple WWDC. I think they still call it a keynote. Now, the whole thing, it's like lame. Oh, we've got liquid glass, and you have this. Who cares? But, and then, oh, we fixed Siri. But forget Siri. Siri is just the front of what's happening with the hardware that Apple is building with their own silicon chips. This is the guy who co-founded Siri and before they sold it to Apple. And I think he's telling us what is happening.
2: Servers or private cloud compute, I think, was the language that they used. But they also said, look, there'll probably be some sort of a data cap, if you will, which I assume you can probably buy out of. But it gets to this idea of the utility relative to the cost. Do you think they're going to find a way to, I guess, strike that balance for the consumer?
3: Yeah, I think 80 to 90% of every query that you're going to use as a consumer, you'll be able to run on an on-device model, which means you have essentially a data center in your pocket.
0: There you go. You got a data center in your pocket. This is where Apple is moving. And then we had this strange thing happened just on Friday with Anthropic, with their incredibly dangerous model, Mythos, now renamed Fable 5, where they withdrew the model from use.
4: Anthropic marketed their latest product as dangerous. That's come back to bite them.
5: We are complying with the government's legal directive and are removing access to Fable 5 and Mythos 5 for all users.
4: Just days ago, the artificial intelligence company rolled out its most advanced chatbot, Fable 5. It's meant to be a safer version of Mythos, an AI model it withheld from general release, claiming it posed significant cybersecurity risks. In recent weeks, Anthropic has insisted on more industry oversight, even enlisting the support of the Pope, and floated the option to pause advanced AI development.
6: Right now, it's like the AI industry has a gas pedal, but it doesn't have a brake pedal in the car. And what we're saying is we want to do some of the work required to build that brake pedal so we in the world have an option.
4: Now the US government has ordered Anthropic to suspend access to Fable and Mythos for foreigners, citing national security concerns. As a result, it's been abruptly disabled for everyone. It escalates a dispute with the Trump administration, which began when Anthropic insisted its tech should not be used for lethal autonomous weapons.
7: Anthropic is run by an ideological lunatic who shouldn't have
8: My question is AI
7: decision-making over what we do.
4: It's also an escalation in American efforts to stop China from accessing advanced AI and catching up in the race to control the all-important technology.
0: Okay, so I think that Anthropic made a very, very bad mistake here. So people were... You know, you could select your model, you got your Opus 4.8, your Sonnet, whatever, and there's Fable 5, and everybody's like, oh, this is great, we're using it, because of course it's not dangerous. This is ChatGPT 2, they said, it was going to kill everybody in the world. Nothing has happened. No one's lost their, yes, people have lost their job, but overall, more engineers are being hired. There's all kinds of things that are just not turning out to be true with this very scary AI. But if you are in enterprise and all of a sudden your model goes away that you've been using, that you've built something on, you're going to think twice about this. And so the all-in pod, yes, I have to bring some clips from the all-in pod. Yeah, I have to. As an aside, Jason Calacanis does a great Bernie Sanders. He really nails that. It's not in this clip, but he really nails it. So, what's happening is Anthropic is now looking at your prompts, deciding not just your prompts, but your entire context window, and deciding if you should be able to use a model or not, which, you know, they could censor you out of a model if they feel that, oh, you're asking about DNA or chemical processes, you may be a terrorist, bloop, we're going to turn you off of that model. And nobody wants this who's running a business and relies on it.
9: I think that it creates a pretty obvious risk now. And I think that obvious risk is twofold. One is Anthropic has essentially shown their hand, which is that they will increasingly take in prompts, evaluate the prompts, and decide what to do with them before they generate output to you. And I think if you were a person, you should generally now think there's a risk of censorship. If you're a company, I think it's almost a non-starter. And the reason is because you could accidentally trip one of these things without even knowing it. A downstream scientist using the Claude APIs could trip it. A business executive inside your corporation could trip it. A person doing scientific molecular research could trip it. And all of a sudden, you'll get cut off from a very important source of business differentiation for yourself. So I think if you take both of those two things together, we're at this very unique moment in time where I think companies need to start underwriting this next phase of AI, which is, how do I have control? Who am I allowing to learn off of all of this information? Do I want to have single point of failure risk with respect to AI? And I think the answer is that you need broad diversity and a governance approach that's better managed.
0: So all of these guys in this all-in pod, you know, David Sachs, who was the crypto slash AI czar, that was Chamath. He's some Silicon Valley hotshot investor. Of course, there's J. Cal, who doesn't love him. And then there's this dude, Freeberg. And I'm not sure if Freeberg lives in California. And he has a company that does DNA exploration on plants. He's trying to build better potatoes or something. But he sees exactly where this has to go and how it actually doesn't benefit American companies. It benefits the Chinese.
10: Over the last couple of weeks, they've begun to restrict the ability to use the models to do that work. And the premise is that there's some sort of bioweapon type risk that folks have theorized could happen using these tools. And as a result, we're losing the capacity to use these models for this very important scientific development work. As a result, we are likely going to end up needing to use open source models and run them locally ourselves. So the reason I walk through all of that is so people can really understand the context of what's going to happen here. As folks like Anthropic say, hey, we're going to restrict access or censor the output of these models, it is going to force companies like ourselves who still want to take advantage of the capability of these LLMs to go and get open source tools and run them. And what are the best open source models today? They're Chinese.
11: Yeah, they are.
10: And that is a major concern. The American open source models are not as good as the Chinese open source models. So the restrictions that Anthropic and others are putting upon themselves and upon the industry is forcing a lot of companies to go and get open source Chinese models and run them. We're seeing this across the landscape with startups.
11: We see it
10: with large scale enterprises. Everyone's making that move.
0: Yeah. And it's true. If you look at YouTube, there's hundreds of videos, 15 minutes to an hour long, people explaining how you run this on your computer, how you can run models on your phone, how you can build your own chat bot. It's not that hard to do, actually. And they're all saying, well, we can't trust Anthropic. We can't trust any of these things. And these models are pretty good. If you just want a chat bot that can do searches, it's very easy to put together. But it's David Sachs, who flags what Anthropic may really be trying to do, which I think is stupid if it's true, but they're trying to build a moat around what they have by cozying up to the government saying, we need regulation.
12: You're missing one piece of it, which is at the same time that Anthropic was engaging in mandatory surveillance and nerfing its models, Dario wrote a new blog post.
11: Oh, God.
12: Saying that transparency was no longer good enough, that we needed to have a new regulatory agency like an FAA or maybe an FDA to approve all models. So your presumption there is correct. Yes, if you could go somewhere else to get your questions answered, then you would have alternatives. But at the same time that Anthropic is engaging in this potentially anti-competitive behavior, they want to restrict your options. It's not good enough for them just to win in the free market. They're calling on the government to regulate and stop potential competitors and limit the number of models that you have access to.
11: Why would they do that? Why would they want to get regulated? The answer, super simple. They want to apply that regulation to open source, which is impossible. But this would be a great way to scuttle and sandbag open source models.
12: Yes.
11: Because they don't have the ability to be regulated. So it's like a preemptive strike against token maxing on your local machine.
0: So my thesis is that people have seen it. People have seen the success you can get with an open source model running on your Mac Mini, running on your iPhone, running on your Linux. It can run on anything. There's a lot of movement towards that. And this is what we always see in computing, only this is at hyper speed. You go from centralized to decentralized, from decentralized to centralized. And I think we're already going into decentralized mode. before these guys can even get public. Someone's going to report on this on CNBC at some point, and people are going to go, what is really happening here? So
1: let's listen to this clip from NPR on how Anthropic got banned by the government so I can put it in context.
13: Anthropic abruptly shut down its latest AI models after the Trump administration banned the use of those by foreign nationals. And here's John Ruich reports.
14: According to a statement from Anthropic, the government's directive cited unspecified national security concerns. It ordered a suspension of access by foreign nationals to Anthropic's Fable 5 and Mythos 5 models. That includes foreigners inside and outside the U.S. and even foreigners working for Anthropic. The Mythos AI model has been a source of buzz in recent months. Anthropic decided not to release it to the public in March because the company believed it could potentially help hackers exploit computer security flaws. So it came up with a workaround. Fable 5, an advanced model with extensive safeguards, was released this week. Anthropic says it thinks the government is concerned that there may be a way to jailbreak the model to get around those safeguards. But Anthropic says it disagrees with the ban.
0: Okay, I have thoughts, but you wanted to put it into context and give comments.
1: No, I don't have any thoughts. Tell me your thoughts.
0: First of all, it looks like the Trump administration is purposely trying to blow something up. This, let's start with the basis. This marketing hype of, Mythos is so dangerous, we can only give it to the top five biggest banks under Project Glasswing. No one else can have it. Then they release it with guardrails. But they've done tons of experiments with the same prompts for, free BSD vulnerabilities, and all the other models found the vulnerabilities too. So it's not like they have something super special. They don't. I haven't seen the exact order or request or what it is by the Trump administration, but they could solve that in multiple ways. It's no different from a bank account. Like, okay, we need to know your customer. Are you a foreign national? Let me check your record. Show us your ID, etc. Even then, that's kind of wishy-washy. But then they turned it. That was the mistake. They were, we're just going to turn it off. I think those guys are crazy. They never should have done that. They should have at least fought that, but they didn't. So they want to build some kind of moat around their super dangerous stuff. But it's really having the adverse effect. People are like, Quen 3.6 works fine for me. I get the same results. All it's doing is building tools and using web searches. The corpus is no longer important. It's just not. You get your open model, you can adjust the weights, you can put whatever you want in there. But I think it's maybe a slow leak then, but the bubble is going to pop based upon what's happening here from the data center to the desktop and in your pocket. Short now. Oh, wait, they're not public.
1: Well, you said the bubble popped. Yeah. Now you're saying it's leaking.
0: Well, popped. But people didn't hear it pop yet. None of this makes sense.
1: If it doesn't make sense, that means there's probably something we don't know.
0: Well, the thing I know, I've been working on it with it extensively, is these local models work very well. And if a podcaster, disc jockey, VJ can figure it out, the other people can. I watched the YouTube video.
1: I like the way you do that bit.
0: I'm just a podcaster, man.
1: Podcaster, DJ.
0: VJ. That's
1: VJ. Oh, yeah, VJ. Who's always been kind of a nerd.
0: Yeah, but everybody's a nerd these days. Look, you can just go watch a YouTube video. The guys explain exactly how to do it. Like, I click on this, I click on that, I download that, and now it's working. That's what the whole OpenClaw thing was. Yeah,
1: there's a lot of good stuff on YouTube.
0: Yeah, I should do a YouTube channel. VJ Hacking. Anyway, that's just my thoughts.
1: Okay, well, good. You have so many opinions. I have to give you this. I have to do it all. It's not an Ask Adam. But I did a 3x3, even though one of these says 2x2. I don't know why that happened. Typo.
0: It's the stuff they used to put you asleep, man. That stuff.
1: So three. I guess. I talked about these before. These are the openers.
0: Let's do the jingle first.

0: and 3x3. Okay, these are the three biggest stories.
1: These are the openings of the three networks for Friday's show, Friday's news shows, the Yamish, Tom Yamas and the rest of them. I want you to pay careful attention,
0: okay,
1: because their main stories that took place were the Knicks upsetting.
0: Yes.
1: But not the game that just played yesterday, but the game before.
0: Yeah.
1: And they must becoming a trillionaire and tornadoes in the Midwest.
0: Yes.
1: And one or two other stories that it turns out that they're not as matched as you might think. They're not even close to being the same length. ABC stretching it to over 2 minutes.
0: Yeah, it's long.
1: And CBS keeping it short.
0: CBS has more ads. They have more ad load.
1: And so, I want you to tell me which is the best, because my opinion has always been NBC's done the best job, but after listening to these three, I can't say that anymore. And the blend is totally different from network to network. Let's start with the long one with ABC.
2: Tonight, the severe storm threat for millions as we come on the air. More than 90 million on alert from the Midwest into the Northeast.
0: That's very good. We come on the air. That's this urgency. It's well written. I like it. Start with death and destruction with the storm. Very good.
2: Come on the air. More than 90 million on alert from the Midwest into the Northeast. A tornado watch across multiple states. Pounding rain, violent winds into the night and through tomorrow. Dangerous heat in the triple digits. Lee Goldberg is tracking it all. Hours after President Trump threatened a major escalation in the war in Iran, his sudden about-face, calling off new military strikes. The president now says a deal with Iran could be in place as early as this weekend. Rachel Scott reports from the White House. The images coming in, a series of explosions level a home and rock an entire neighborhood. A massive fireball, at least 9 homes damaged. Tonight, the chilling political assassination that stunned the country. The accused killer admitting to the attacks, pleading guilty to murdering a Minnesota lawmaker and her husband, and critically wounding a state senator and his wife. President Trump announces his nominee for the next director of national intelligence amid bipartisan backlash over who will fill the role on an acting basis. Angry lawmakers leave town without approving a key spy tool. Here in New York, celebrations get out of control after the Knicks' historic comeback against the Spurs in Game 4 of the NBA Finals. Dozens of fans arrested, some throwing eggs at Spurs star Victor Wembanyama outside the team's hotel. Tonight, the urgent warning about a growing criminal trend. Authorities say teenagers are being recruited online for violent crimes, including killings, bombings, and abductions. Dashcam video shows the moment one police officer mistakenly is shot by another. The police chief is calling it horseplay. The World Cup now officially underway. Dolly Parton launches her own coffee line, a famous song inspiring the name of her brand. And the miracle comeback. After being down 29 points against the Spurs, the faces of the Knicks fans tell the story.
3: Wow.
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0: Okay.
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0: All right.
4: With David Muir.
0: Interim review. Just as I was getting upset, I was going to say, where is the human interest story, which is typically lost puppy found, kitten in the tree, something that warms your heart.
1: Do it.
0: We got Dolly Parton. Well, we got the Knicks. After we had the Knicks destroy the city, then we had...
1: They did the Knicks twice in this
0: yes,
1: tease.
0: Yes, they did. But they did the horrible story and then the kind of uplifting story. Everyone likes an uplifting sports story. What caught my ear was Dolly Parton's coffee brand based upon a famous song. I have not heard it, but I'm just guessing. Is the song Jolene and she sings Caffeine?
1: No.
0: Oh.
1: It's funny, though.
0: The caffeine.
1: Caffeine.
0: I love caffeine. Yeah, that's what I would have done if I were naming her coffee.
1: So they covered pretty much everything except where's Elon Musk's trillionaire?
0: No, it's not in there. Good catch.
1: It's not in there.
0: No, wait. This was from Friday night? Yeah.
1: This is all from Friday. This
0: been
1: is
0: in
1: all
0: there.
1: After the trillionaire thing happened.
0: Should have been in there. Should have been in there. Okay, which is next?
1: Well, let's go to the next longest one, which would be NBC.
5: Breaking news as we come on the air.
0: Breaking.
5: President Trump's.
0: They also, as we come on the air. I don't think I've heard him say that in two different reports. And we need to start doing
1: They're
0: that.
1: They're all doing this.
0: As we come on the air here for your pod.
5: Breaking news as we come on the air. President Trump saying a deal with Iran could be signed as soon as this weekend. The president announcing the deal is almost finalized and that he's called off another round of strikes set for tonight. What Iran is now saying about this deal? Tornadoes tearing across the Midwest. One ripping the roof off this home. Pool chairs flying off a Chicago rooftop, crashing right into traffic. The threat now pushing east. Al Roker standing by for us. These images just in of a deadly plane crash into a home in Ohio. Golf star Phil Mickelson removed from his longtime club as a new report says he was accused of inappropriate contact with a female employee. His team's denial tonight. Shocking dash cam video showing a police officer accidentally shooting another officer. The chief calling it horseplay gone wrong. World Cup kickoff. We're there for the first game. The fans going wild and the clashes with protesters outside the stadium. Our series, The Cost of Denial, and the new government report slamming popular Medicare Advantage plans for too many denials. 95% of them overturned. The mystery on the National Mall. Giant numbers, 8647, imprinted onto the grass. Is it a signal against President Trump? White House cage match, our first up-close look at the octagon ahead of the big UFC fight this weekend. And there's good news tonight. The biggest comeback in NBA Finals history, sending famous fans like Jimmy Fallon, Larry David, even Taylor Swift into a frenzy. Nightly news starts right now.
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0: Okay, analysis here. I love how their music bed has so much tension when it starts off, but they don't have like ABC had and cymbals and crash and they had Nat Pops and all kinds of stuff. And after you hear that,
1: well, they did have a couple of Nat Pops during the tornado thing where you heard someone in the background say, "Oh my God!"
0: Yeah, some of that, but. After what happens is the music bed gets in the way of that at a certain point, because if you can't continuously be telling me about death, destruction, we're all going to die, we're coming on this news at this hour, then it gets boring and then you kind of lose interest. And they should have shifted the music when he says, "And now some good news," do something different there. So that's just my opinion as a television producer.
1: They did have the World Cup mentioned, which ABC did not mention.
0: Yes, that's correct. Yeah,
1: which is good news.
0: No Elon.
1: And they did not have Elon.
0: No Elon. Yo Elon. Yes.
1: So we have. So you can see there's a slight difference. So the editorial room where they make these decisions is varied enough that it's kind of entertaining to try to see what one, like the Phil Mickelson story. Was not in the ABC report, and it's no place else.
0: And
1: Medicare breakdown.
0: And Yamas doesn't have that intensity.
1: Like Yamas.
0: Yeah, but I'm just saying, if I would have said, "Take this back, recut it, boys," it's not good enough. Now, CBS, I haven't heard these, obviously. CBS has been really good with quick Nat Pops and quick words from people in their reports. So I'm curious about their news
1: opener.
0: Their opener. And are they coming on the air at this moment?
1: We'll find out.
6: Good evening. I'm Matt Gutman in for Tony DeCoppel. Tonight, a standoff and a shooting. At least one person killed and 10 wounded in West Texas. The shooter also dead or live from the scene. Tornadoes tear through the Midwest. The moment a storm chaser saved a man trapped under the rubble of a collapsed house, tens of millions in the path of potentially dangerous storms and brutal heat. SpaceX blasting off in an historic stock IPO, making Elon Musk the world's first trillionaire. Why some are concerned about the unprecedented wealth and power in one person's hands. That possible peace deal with Iran looking more likely tonight. Iran says an agreement has never been closer. But will it actually happen? What the president is warning tonight. World Cup fever spikes. The U.S. men's team facing off tonight against Paraguay. Katy Perry starting the party at the opening ceremony. and Steve Hartman on the road with twin sisters not related by blood, but by bond.

0: with Tony DeCoppo.
1: Okay, bad start because they didn't come on the air at this moment. Very that was poor. They should have at least replicated that.
2: I agree.
1: I love how they brought in early, they whipsawed you by saying, you know, destruction, tornadoes, how a storm chaser saved somebody's life. Yeah, okay, I'm interested. Then they went into Elon, good, and then immediately contrasted that with he might have too much power. But then what was this with the twins at the end? The whole thing fell apart. What was that story?
2: Their story at the end is the human interest story, which they tease. Only ABC and CBS tease the human interest today because NBC usually does, but they didn't on Friday. It's just a lame story. Steve Hartman is the guy that, you know, it's like Charles Kuralt used to be on the road and he's out, you know, mm-hmm. Charles Kuralt, of course, had two families, famously.
1: Yes.
2: And he was on the road so he could go, which was just
1: honey, unbelievably.
2: Yeah, I'm home, honey. I got to go on the road again. Can you imagine?
1: There's a lot of people like that, though. You keep hearing these stories.
2: I guess. It seems like a lot of work.
1: Yeah.
2: yes. It seems like way too much
1: way
2: work.
1: Too much. One family is more than I need. Thank you.
2: So I just thought it missed a lot. It didn't have anything about the Knicks.
1: No. It was weak. It was very
2: but
1: weak.
2: But it had the main story. The main stories were, I thought,
1: tornado.
2: Musk. Tornado, Iran, those are the three big ones, and then World Cup is optional. I don't know.
1: CBS was the worst of the. I really thought ABC was the best, even though it was long. I thought it was the best. They really packed.
2: I thought
1: it
2: was the best too, except that it left the Elon off.
1: So let's listen to the top of the show on MS Now, shall we? Because this is the one story that none of your 3x3s or 2x2s even had. And that is this. And for that, we switch to Circle Back Saki.
3: So this was the crowd that gathered outside of the Kennedy Center this morning to watch as workers set up scaffolding to strip Trump's name from the building.
1: No one had Trump's name being stripped from the building. There were people out there watching at night, standing there, waiting
2: so
1: for this.
2: Clap.
1: Yes.
3: Online, literally millions of people, we've talked about this already, watched live streams for hours, which is remarkable.
2: Live
3: given
2: stream.
3: The big action they were watching was basically scaffolding being built. Now, in person, there were cheers. There was a drag queen. There were bubbles. Who says DC isn't fun?
2: Drag
3: There's lots
2: queen.
3: Of fun people here.
1: It looked. Why do lefties, I want to call it Democrats, but why will lefties always associate arts with drag queens and bubbles and rainbows? Why? It annoys me. It really does. It annoys me. It's like,
2: yeah, I guess it would. It would annoy anybody.
3: Basically, scaffolding being built. Now, in person, there were cheers. There was a drag queen. There were bubbles. Who says DC isn't fun? We have lots of fun people here. It looked like quite
2: fun
3: the party.
2: People.
3: And there to celebrate her victory was Democratic Congresswoman from Ohio, Joyce Beatty. You see, the reason any of this is really happening today is because Joyce Beatty is on the board of the Kennedy Center. And when Trump's new appointees to that board added his name to the center, she sued, arguing that legally an act of Congress was required to rename the building. And last month, a judge agreed with her, saying, quote, Congress gave the Kennedy Center its name and only Congress can change it. The judge ordered Trump's name be stripped from the building by tonight. And yesterday, the Trump-appointed leadership at the Kennedy Center tried to get that decision paused. Then this morning, the judge denied that request, saying Trump's name had to go. And then this afternoon, after the scaffolding had been built and workers were ready to start peeling off Trump's name, the Trump-appointed leadership at the Kennedy Center tried again. They appealed the decision. Tonight, that appeal was rejected. And I kid you not, moments after that final appeal was rejected, a literal rainbow appeared across the Kennedy Center. A double rainbow, actually.
1: Oh, the gay god approves. This is, man.
2: That is
1: it's pathetic.
2: Talk about banal.
1: So this Beatty woman, she's the one that sued over this. Everybody, all the cable news.
2: Is she the transgender?
1: Is she?
2: I don't know. There's one in Congress.
1: It might be. Let's see what she has to say.
4: Why do you think he keeps focusing on these things?
5: I think it's because it's who he is. I think that having this role has made him to himself. This is a vanity project.
1: What? having this role has made him to himself. She's
2: what?
5: I think
2: so.
5: That
2: she's illiterate, whoever she is.
1: Yeah, listen to her.
5: I think that having this role has made him to himself.
1: Whoa! Ding, ding, ding, ding, ding. Hold on a second.
5: This is a vanity project for him. All the gold in the White House, tearing down historical rooms and venues that have been there.
1: What? Tearing down historical rooms and venues that have been there. She is captured, man. She's captured by something that it's not based in reality.
5: Tearing down historical rooms and venues that have been there and putting what I think he calls his trademark on it. So I think it's all about him, that he wants people to always remember that he was there, not what he did, not how he fought for the country, and not how he stood up for our democracy and the rule of law. He wants to be a dictatorship, and that's what dictators do.
1: He wants to be a dictatorship.
2: He doesn't want to be a dictator. He wants to be a dictatorship.
1: A whole dictatorship altogether. And then we wind it out with the Miz Now crew.
4: I'm listening to him. I wrote down here split screen. Now, keep going back to the reporting of Susie Wiles, the chief of staff, basically saying to everyone in the administration, listen, let Trump be Trump. But you guys relentlessly focus on the economy. At what point will someone realize, perhaps the chief of staff, that having that kind of split screen in any White House, but particularly this White House, is what's fueling this anger? Because you can't have the president of the United States with the biggest megaphone out there with his gladiator fight. I'm so glad you said that. The gladiator fight on the South Lawn and saying in the Oval Office, I love the inflation. And meanwhile, people can't buy gas. They're having trouble meeting their payments. At what point will the White House say, you know what, we need a unified message here, a strategy?
1: Do people
2: That's
1: watch?
2: K-Part guy.
1: No, is that the K-Part guy or is that?
2: Yeah, that was K-Part.
1: Can't tell if it's K-Part or the guy with the fro. I can't tell. It's hard to tell them apart. K-Part. I thought the Trende Aragua killing Nino Guerrero. I thought that got underplayed a lot.
2: Well, before you drift over there, I have a couple of clips. Sure. That since you played an idiot.
1: Oh, boy.
2: Oh, listen to him catch the cue. Oh, wow. Listen,
1: well, that's because the troll room was already doing over-unders on these clips.
2: That's good.
1: I think he can do Kalshi bets. Will Dvorak play a Whatever Girls clip?
2: I have two Whatever Girls clips for today's show.
1: Oh, man, I could have made a killing.
2: You could have made a killing. Yeah, on the prop bet business.
1: Yes.
2: because we just played a dummy, so let's hear these women who...
1: What you're saying is future representatives of our country is who we're going to future, listen to.
2: Yes, the girls who, some of them did not really pay much attention in grammar school.
1: Okay. Shall I go? Is that the cue?
2: Yeah. Okay.
0: How many planets are in our solar system?
1: Oh, goodness.
6: Nine. Like 25?
0: Okay.
6: Like currently?
1: I do kind of like how when they say something stupid, the guy goes, okay.
2: Yeah.
1: That's a good bit. Okay.
0: Okay.
6: Like currently?
0: 100 years ago. Yes, currently.
1: Currently.
6: 11.
0: The government building the Pentagon is what shape?
6: Like the pyramid.
0: It's like a pyramid. Okay. What country is directly north of Mexico?
6: Like Spain. That's not too far from Tel Aviv.
0: How many months are in a year, Gemma?
6: 15. 12, sometimes 13. It really just depends on if we have a leap year.
7: Yeah.
0: She said 15.
6: 12, sometimes 13.
0: She's on
6: 13.
0: Some weird, like, ancient Greek calendar or some shit. How many sides does a triangle have?
6: Oh, that's a real hard one. Four.
0: What country gifted the Statue of Liberty to the United States, starting with you?
6: Tel Aviv.
0: That's not a country, mother.
7: No, that actually was Italy. England.
1: Again, I remain, this is a national security issue. These children cannot be walking around the streets. They need to be educated right away. And it's not the it's not that they don't know the facts, you know, these trivia questions. It's how they bounce around guessing on stuff.
2: That's a great observation. Yes, because in fact, they get into an argument. One of them says, well, it's 13 months in a year, depending on whether it's a leap year. Where do you get that? And the other one says, no, it's 15 months in a year. You don't know how many months there are in a year.
1: Tel Aviv.
2: And Tel Aviv. What is Tel Aviv? How does that get in their brain?
1: Well, this is what happens when you doom scroll all day and just stuff just sticks there, like Tel Aviv. Okay. Yeah. Scroll. The nine planets. Scroll. I'm surprised no one said, well, third rock from the sun is Mars, because that was a good TV show.
2: The third rock from the sun, of course.
1: Yes.
2: Is Earth.
1: Well, no, this is what I expect them to say.
2: Yeah, Mars. This is something like that, yes. Sure.
1: Okay, let's go to the next one. Let's more uplifting clips from
2: more Jonesy. Uplifting clips. Clippage.
8: Name three countries besides the USA, starting with you.
6: Texas, Mexico, England, Israel, Europe. I also have to say, I don't know, Texas too.
8: How many continents are there?
6: Four. Six. One.
8: Name one continent.
6: Russia.
8: What two countries border the USA?
6: South America and North America.
8: Yeah.
6: Israel, okay. And Germany.
8: How many states in the USA?
9: What is it, 57 or something?
6: 13.
8: What is the capital of the USA, Gemma?
6: Of the USA?
8: Yeah.
6: Like British Columbia.
1: Now they're just being silly. Were they in hot pants?
2: Like, no, they never show their overall attire, just as the waist up. Unless they get up and get thrown off the show.
1: Why don't they ever get dumb boys? Are boys not stupid like this? Is this only women?
2: Oh, they could just, some. Women could do a show. There's not all the women are. I mean, they have a. He has a bunch of women on his side of the dais, basically that are
1: right.
2: Smart, and they're condemning these girls constantly. There was a good debate recently where one of them says, "How do you ever expect to get married? You don't even know." And she just nails her with all her stupidities. And the girl, it's just a weird show. It's too long to watch.
1: I warn you, my friend. I warn you. This is contagious. Don't watch too much of this.
2: I only get the clips from their feed.
1: Don't watch too much of this.
2: Because the feed has these occasional Q&As, which I think are just man on the street stuff, mm-hmm. which is always good for a laugh. But it's the border. Borderlines on national security issue.
1: I'd vote for him, no problem. So Tulsi Gabbard made a statement.
2: This was great.
1: Which I clipped it down to three bite-sized bits, so because it was about 3 minutes.
2: She talks long.
1: Too long. And she, you know what she misses? It could have been AI. I actually had the robot check it out.
2: She is very AI robotic. That's a problem. She doesn't have a lot of impact when she speaks.
1: No, I mean, she'd be saying 120 U.S.-funded biolabs in 30 countries, people. This is insane what's going on. No, instead.
10: After months of searching through intelligence community holdings and files, today I'm releasing new evidence of longstanding U.S. government funding of more than 120 biolabs in over 30 countries. Now, these biolabs include labs in places like Ukraine, which could be at risk of compromise due to the ongoing Russia-Ukraine war. In fact, the intelligence community had previously warned that a U.S.-funded biolab in Ukraine likely housed dangerous pathogens and remained vulnerable to longstanding threats of Russian attack, seizure, or damage.
1: Part of the problem here is that we know all this. We were talking about this years ago. Like, oh yeah, then the Russians you got to be careful. They can blow up these biolabs. What kind of files did we have to unearth to prove this?
2: It wasn't proved. It never was proved. It was just, you know, the conspiracy theorists were out there talking about it.
1: Podcasters.
2: But the White House was, when Jen Psaki there's actually clips of her saying, no, there's no, we don't do any of that. This is bull crap. This is a conspiracy theory by a bunch of right-wing nuts.
1: I'm trying to see if what clips we had about biolabs.
2: But yeah, there was a couple of nasty ones in Ukraine.
1: Yeah. Let me see. What do we have here? This is interesting. What is this?
11: So here are the facts. Ukraine owns and operates its own public health laboratory infrastructure. These facilities make it possible to detect and diagnose diseases.
1: Who is this? Can you tell by the voice?
2: I can barely hear it. You got to turn it up a little bit.
1: It's the U.S. I think it's the black woman who is the ambassador to the United Nations.
11: Like COVID-19, which benefit us all. The United States has assisted Ukraine to do this safely and securely. This is work that has been done proudly, clearly, and out in the open. This work has everything to do with protecting the health of people. It has absolutely nothing to do with biological weapons.
1: And then we have a clip from Lavrov. Might have paid attention to him back in the day.
12: It has arrived there, and we had data, and we have data that the Pentagon is preoccupied about the chemical and biological installations in Ukraine, because Pentagon built two biological war labs, and they have been developing pathogens there.
1: All right, so we didn't believe that either, although we did, because we're like, oh
2: yeah, we did because it's logical.
1: It's what you do. You don't
2: don't have to be a genius to add two and two.
1: So here's the second part of Tulsi's statement, which should have been, these idiots were building gain of function labs. They're doing gain of function hidden from the public despite the law.
2: Illegal gain illegal, of function. Let's get that word in there.
1: Despite executive orders, it was completely illegal. But no, here's Tulsi.
10: Until now, evidence regarding the full existence and funding of these laboratories had been knowingly withheld from you, the American people. Many of these U.S. government-funded biolabs are currently...
1: From you, the American people.
10: ...or have previously yeah,
2: it's
10: engaged...
2: Terrible.
1: It's like, they withheld this from you. This is dangerous. Can you believe these a-holes? They withheld it from
10: people.
1: You.
10: Many of these U.S. government-funded biolabs are currently or have previously engaged in research using hazardous and highly contagious pathogens, and in some cases included dangerous gain-of-function research with very little visibility or oversight. Now, President Trump clearly understands the serious threat dangerous gain-of-function research poses to the American people.
1: People.
10: And this is why he took decisive action over a year ago. On May 25th, 2025, he signed an executive order to end federal funding of gain-of-function research around the world.
1: Okay, no one cares. They just want to know that the stuff, they're making stuff there in secret that they shouldn't have been doing, and you could die from it. It could spread across Ukraine, the world, whatever. And Fauci and Biden, they lied to you about it. They lied!
10: Despite the obvious potential for catastrophic global impact that research on dangerous pathogens in biolabs can have, politicians and so-called health professionals like Dr. Fauci, as well as entities within the Biden administration's national security.
1: Entities. She needs to rewrite these scripts. I know she can do it. It's just whoever, this is no good.
10: Dr. Fauci, as well as entities within the Biden administration's national security team, lied repeatedly to the American people about the existence of U.S.-funded and supported biolabs.
1: Lied to you, not the American people, these entities. I'm an entity on a podcast.
10: Not only did they lie, they threatened those who attempted to expose the truth. So this release today breaks new ground. As the information surrounding the existence, history, locations, and funding of these U.S.-funded biolabs has been intentionally covered up by very powerful people who falsely claimed that these biolabs didn't exist.
1: Finally, a little nuance in her inner speech. These biolabs didn't exist. So it goes completely unnoticed.
2: Yeah.
1: No one does anything with it.
2: It wasn't in any of the news rundowns.
1: No, whatever. Pfft, who cares? No, it's. And I appreciate
2: you could have made that the top story
1: easily. And I appreciate that she does all the work, but if you're not gonna, you know, know, if you're not really going to do anything. And this is the same with, so I'll go back to the Tren de Aragua guy. This is war on the cartel bosses. This is saying, hey, we're going to kill you.
13: Coming on the air with breaking news.
1: Wow, coming on the air. John, this is something new. I'm just catching this now. Coming on the air. We have to start doing this.
2: I think it's been
1: this.
2: Going on for a while.
1: I haven't caught it until now. Coming on the air with your No Agenda show.
13: Coming on the air with breaking news that the U.S. military, along with the Venezuelan government, has killed the alleged leader of the gang Tren de Aragua. That's according to President Trump. We want to show you some newly unclassified video of a home in Venezuela that President Trump just released on social media. Now, the president says this military strike was delivered on the home of Nino Guerrero. That's the alleged leader of the gang that's been a key target of the president's immigration enforcement agenda. Now, his post on Truth Social notes that, quote, this military action was done with the close coordination of our friends in Venezuela, with whom we are working very well. As a result, Tren de Aragua terrorists no longer have safe haven in Venezuela or anywhere else. And under my leadership, we will find these vicious murderers and drug lords anytime, any place, and send them to the depths of hell where they belong. God bless America, President Donald J. Trump.
1: Now, that's a leader. I'm going to blow you up, bitch. That's what we're going to do. Hey, isn't she a surfer?
2: Yeah.
1: Why doesn't she do it surfer dude style?
2: Hey, man.
1: Hey, man.
2: Cowabunga.
1: It's Biolabs, man. It's like, this is bad news. She could have done that. So I think this is a very nice marker to the drug industry. Like, we're going to blow you up. You're not getting away with it. Also, not in the overview.
2: Not in the rundown. It should have been.
1: No, I think so. I think it's totally worth it. I see you brought clips as well, so I'll let you play yours about Switzerland.
2: Yeah, this is funny. It's weird, but this is the BBC report on Switzerland's said to themselves, or they're taking a vote on it. It may not pass, that they're going to limit their population.
14: Can a country, indeed, should a country, try to put a limit on its population size? For the people of Switzerland, that's not some abstract question, but one they're about to vote on. The Alpine nation will tomorrow hold a referendum on whether to cap the population at 10 million. Right now, it's 9 million, around a third of whom are foreign residents. And it's very much the issue of foreign residents which is behind Sunday's vote. It was proposed by the right-wing Swiss People's Party, whose representative, Yvan Bahou, made clear that reducing immigration is the aim.
15: What we want is to protect what we love, to ensure that Switzerland remains a wonderful place to live in. We're not going to eliminate traffic jams overnight, but this will allow us to adapt road and rail infrastructure and build housing, but not at a pace that would ultimately prevent us from absorbing this massive influx of people.
14: Switzerland has long had a large foreign population. People brought in from abroad to do everything from high-level jobs in industry and public services to manual labour work which locals aren't prepared to do for the wages available. Indeed, some there argue that limiting Switzerland's population and thereby limiting immigration will also put a limit on the economy, all of which has made tomorrow's referendum very divisive. According to the Swiss journalist Julia Hamilton, the result is still too close to call.
1: The results are in case you're interested. Shall I give you the results after the second clip?
2: Yeah, give me the results after the second clip.
16: Right now, the suggestions that it's going to be very close, something like 53% of people are against and 45% people are for, and of course, some people are still undecided. The main concern is that Switzerland's growing population is putting pressure on housing. I myself have spoken to some people who live in Geneva housing estates who said that they have to wait for 1, 3, 5, even sometimes up to 10 years for an apartment. because there are so many people waiting. So it's very difficult to find accommodation. They're also saying that there is pressure in schools and kindergartens and on public services and transport. So people can feel sometimes, especially in big cities, that there is a problem. But of course, the opponents are saying that the problem is not the immigration itself. The problem is that there is no affordable accommodation available. So there are many questions being discussed in the society about this. Many businesses in Switzerland actually employ foreign staff, and they say that this could be a big blow to the economy and to their ability to hire foreign workers to fill those jobs that requires foreign talent. It has been likened to

0: I had, I won't play him. We're talking about healthcare, that all the healthcare workers are foreigners, immigrants. And Switzerland is an aging country, aging population. And they already have their homes. They don't care about the young people. They're not motivating their young people to have babies. And they just want to be taken care of by slaves. And so they voted it down. The referendum did not pass.
1: That makes sense.
0: Yeah. But they're being overrun with the same problem every other European, almost every other European country has in the EU. And that is they're letting immigrants in, giving them homes, giving them allowances, nothing to do, hang out here. You know, it's a purposeful destruction of the European Union for the people. For the elites, it's no problem because they'll have a completely controllable population. They control their money.
1: The methodology to do this, which is the, like you said, to discourage babies mm-hmm. and families and the rest of it, and also to do what Belfast, of course, where they had this Sudanese guy tried to chop some guy's head off, they blinded him, and whatever happened, there was a bunch of riots. Well, as you would expect, because the forces of countervalence, the Soros people and others, put together some
0: people,
1: some complainers, and here we have the Belfast anti-fascist riots.
2: 3,000 people have attended an anti-racism rally in Belfast in Northern Ireland following days of riots triggered by a serious knife attack. Demonstrators held banners reading "Refugees Welcome" and "Riots Don't Speak for Belfast." The riots, dubbed racist thuggery by a British minister, saw people singled out on the basis of their skin colour, with some forced into hiding. A Sudanese man is charged with attempted murder over the stabbing.
0: Oh, man. Yeah, that's beautiful. It's great.
1: It's really good.
0: It's good. It's really, really good. FISA went
1: dark. Refugees welcome.
0: Yeah, FISA went dark on Friday, so we're no longer being spied on.
1: Yeah, right.
0: one of our producers has a boots on the ground of disclosure day. Did you see that? I'll read it real quick. This is Mike, boots on the ground here in Minneapolis, St. Paul. My wife and I saw disclosure day tonight. Now, I want to file this report from the field. Coming on the air with a report from the field is Mike from the Twin Cities of Minneapolis, St. Paul. First off, this movie was a dud.
1: Good.
0: The writing was scattered. It moved between cerebral sci-fi to car chase to campy philosophical monologues and then back again so quickly and abruptly that anything resembling a plot line was lost halfway through the effort. This is our version of Siskel and Ebert. And there were religious themes of faith and our lot in the universe that were thrown in your face and simultaneously so completely out of place that I could not help but start to laugh out loud in the theater from sheer confusion. By far the worst movie Spielberg has ever made. Whatever suspense might have been created by the release of the UAP footage released by the Trump admin a few months back was expeditiously squandered by this B-movie masquerading as a summer blockbuster. I'm afraid the payoff after months of speculation was an unmitigated disappointment, assuming one had any hopes for this film at all. Thank you for your courage. It's Mike from the field. There you go.
1: Excellent report.
0: That's the kind of report. That is valuable right there.
1: Save people a lot of money. It costs a fortune to go to the theater nowadays. Wait for it to come out on Netflix and you can turn it off halfway through.
0: Yeah, so Tina was in Vegas the past couple of days with her sister. They went to go see Gwen Stefani at the Sphere. And so Phoebe and I were here home alone. I'm like, let me watch something crazy, something I would never watch. John Wick 4.
1: Yeah, that's something you'd never watch.
0: No, I'd never watch. And I watched the whole thing. I'm like, this is dumb. I mean, it's so Keanu Reeves kills 200 people, never a scratch on him until the duel at the last moment. You know, you got a blind guy who can kill everybody just by smelling him. It's dumb. It's so dumb.
1: I find the John Wick movies quite enjoyable.
0: Did you see John Wick 4? Did you see the fourth one?
1: I may or may not have. They're all the same.
0: Well, this is the worst of the

0: before. I've seen other ones. It's like, no, this is no good. And everybody has to be shot in the head. You throw the guy in the ground, then you shoot him in the head. Otherwise, he's not dead. Like, you know, the guys.
1: Well, we know that's true.
0: Yeah, but it's just like, shoot him in the head. I'll shoot him in the head. Shoot him in the head. Poof, poof, poof, shoot him in the head. I don't know. And he has endless supply of ammo. Endless, I tell you. It never ends. Yeah, reload again, reload again. A new mag, reload again. Endless supply. It's amazing. So there you go.
1: Okay, so let's jump to a scandal.
0: Okay.
1: There's a TV show called Married at First Sight.
0: What is the premise of this?
1: The premise is it's a reality TV show. There's a version in England, there's a version in, I think there's a version in the United States, there's a version in Australia, which is controversial. You take two people and you marry them.
0: Oh, without them ever having met before?
1: Pretty much.
0: Is this a Dana Brunetti production?
1: No, Dana's, I think, a little, got more savvy than that, but
0: more,
1: here we go.
0: As we say in the old country, he have meer in sin Mars. He has more in his Mars. I'm not sure why they say that, but here we go.
2: The revelations about Australia's Married at First Sight comes just weeks after damning allegations were made about the UK version of the program, with two participants saying they were raped by the men they were partnered with, allegations the men involved have denied. The Australian version is made by a different production company and broadcast on a different channel. Both insist there are strong protocols in place to ensure participant safety. Here's our culture correspondent, Noor Nanji.
3: This is a huge hit in Australia. Of course, we've been mentioning that the UK version of Married at First Sight has been facing intense scrutiny ever since our panorama came out a month ago. But now there are fresh questions for the Australian version too. Following this new investigation we have done, and we heard from several cast members who told us that they felt unsafe after being matched with men with criminal past, which crucially they were not told about. Now, we should reiterate that the broadcaster in Australia, which is Channel 9, and also Endemol Shine Australia, which is the production company for that version, have said that they have strong protocols in place to protect participants and to ensure safety and well-being. But I think today's story should be seen against the context of what this show is all about. Now, Married at First Sight Australia, by its very nature, is a show that involves strangers meeting up, being sent on honeymoon, moving in together, building a life together, sharing a bed together. And it is given that context, women say to us, they said that they should have been fully informed about the men that they were being partnered with ahead of the show. One woman that we spoke to said, you shouldn't be left alone with a stranger with a criminal record. And she added that there should have been informed consent.
0: Here's how
1: there you go. There's culture at its best.
0: Here's how reality shows work. You put two or more people in a room together with cameras and you add alcohol. That's how it works.
1: Yeah, that's how it works.
0: That's how it works. So did you see Carney's New World Order speech?
1: No.
0: Yeah, so Carney, Prime Minister.
1: Do you have it?
0: Yeah, I do. I have four clips of it, not the whole thing.
1: How long did it go? Was it a long speech?
0: Oh, it was 8 minutes. Too long. Oh. Too long. And I actually gave it to the robot and said, cut all the silences. Robot did a pretty good job because I couldn't. It was too much. I'm like, I'm never going to play these clips if I have to cut out every single silence. It'll take me hours. So I was happy about that. So he's a little more animated than it really was.
1: Well, that's
0: was.
1: Pretty good. You got the robot to do something.
0: Yeah, robot's good. Good robot. So in a way, so his whole, the premise here is America bad, Trump really bad, not trustworthy. Those guys suck. We're going to reboot everything our own way with the European Union. And we're kind of going to do what Trump is doing, but we're going to do it for us.
4: And this is an urgent task now because the world is changing rapidly. Ireland and Canada are navigating a global rupture, not a quiet transition. The post-Cold War world of rules-based order is breaking down. Multilateral institutions have weakened. Economic integration, from which we have benefited, is being weaponized. The international trading system, which we've relied upon for decades, is under threat. And at the same time, new technologies from artificial intelligence to cyber and quantum.
5: Quantum!
4: Changing the nature quantum. Of war, the structure of economies, and the possibilities of human advancement. Climate change is no longer a climate warning. Change. It's here.
5: It's here!
4: Last month, as you know and you felt, Ireland experienced its hottest May on record.
5: Ever!
1: Oh, no!
4: In Canada last year, forests larger than Ireland burned in the drought and heat.
5: By arsonists.
4: Global conflicts are expanding and evolving. They're more than kinetic, as horrible as that is. They're economic, they're social, they're technological. Canada, Ireland, and Europe are increasingly and more immediately vulnerable to once distant threats.
0: It's very interesting he throws Ireland in there every single time because he wants to bring them back into the fold. They got fighters over there. So, all right. So, just so you know, with Canada, with Ireland, and with the EU, we are bigger than you.
4: I suggest that amidst this change, amidst this disruption, Canada, Ireland, and Europe can be pivotal, powerful, and purposeful.
5: Pivotal, powerful, purposeful.
4: Pivotal because we are the most connected region in the world to each other and to others. Canada has 16 free trade agreements with 51 countries covering 1.5 billion people, two-thirds of global GDP. And we're on course to double that market access this year.
0: We're big.
4: The EU maintains preferential access to over 80 partner countries, making it the top trading partner for 80 nations globally. Together, we are powerful because we have the capacity to act together. Combined, the population is more than twice that of the United States. We have a larger cultural export industry and a more diverse one, I might add, a similarly sized GDP, comparable R&D spend. Our collective defense budget's twice that of China's. We're home to the majority of the world's top 100 universities and over half of the world's Nobel Prize winners. So together, we are one of the largest economic, cultural, technological, financial.
1: I just want to do it. I was just doing the math on the fly.
0: Yeah.
1: With twice the population, as he says, they only have half the Nobel Prize winners. Where's the other group? Well, I guess some's in China, but most of the United States. And then he has some other almost half of the great universities. Where's the rest of them? So we have half the population and twice as many great universities per capita. He's just throwing away these numbers.
0: Numbers.
1: If you start looking at them on a per capita basis, we're kicking ass.
0: Yes. Well, so now we get to the Trump bit. We're going to do what Trump is doing, but he sucks.
4: Now, because over decades, governments and businesses prioritized efficiency over resilience, we all have developed supply chains and trading relationships that create dependencies that can turn economic integration from an advantage, which is what it was, into subordination. And so Canada's strategic imperative is to build sovereign capabilities and resiliencies in these key areas. That starts at home. We're fast-tracking $1 trillion of investment in energy, AI, critical minerals, new trade corridors. We're investing to double our clean electricity grid. We're investing in quantum. We're building our food security.
0: Pretty much the same thing we're doing, except I guess we're doing the dumb quantum, too. And so what is he going to do? Huh?
1: I just crack up when I think about it. There's no evidence that they can get these things to work.
0: You mean quantum?
1: Yeah.
0: No, quantum does fun little games and stuff. Snake. All right, here we go. Last clip.
4: But we recognize a second principle, that building true sovereignty cannot be achieved in isolation. It requires diversification. It requires partnership.
0: Cannot be done in isolation.
1: Wait, hold on a second. What's the logic here? Sovereignty in isolation? Of course, sovereignty is isolation.
0: This guy's a banker. And he's upset.
4: True sovereignty cannot be achieved in isolation. It requires diversification.
0: Good
4: it
0: catch.
4: Requires partnership. And so we are focused on building a dense web of connections, said another way, ad hoc coalitions that work issue by issue with partners that share enough common ground to act together. And that's why Canada was the first non-European country to join the EU's Safe Defense Procurement Program.
0: War.
4: It's why we've signed 20 new economic and security agreements over five continents in the past year. It's why we're championing efforts to build a bridge between the Trans-Pacific Partnership and the European Union, something that would create a trading block of $1.5 billion.
0: Down about five. Sorry. Messed that up. Yeah. So, you know, it's going to all happen to EU and Canada. We're going to take care of it. We're going to take care of you citizens. Don't worry about it. You're good. It's all good. It'll all be okay.
1: We need to put more Canadian news in the show.
0: Yeah. As seeing as it will soon be just part of American news, I'm still hopeful.
1: Well, that ain't going to happen, but there's definitely causing issues. There's something up.
0: With Canada. Well, what's up is that Trump has blown everything apart. He wants to renegotiate NAFTA or the, I'm sorry, it's not NAFTA. What is the...
1: They changed the name, but it's basically NAFTA.
0: Yeah. It's up for negotiation.
1: They changed it to NAMBLA. That's something else. Never mind.
0: With that, I'd like to thank you for your courtesy in the morning to you, the man who put the C in. What does the C actually stand for? Say hello to my friend on the other end, the one, the only, Mr. John Sullivan.
6: Some secrets that Rafi near set of the wire and Dames and Ice out there.
0: In the morning to the trolls in the troll room, let me count you for a second. Choke out. 15, 20. That's what I'm talking about. 1681. If only every one of the people listening to this show live would send us like a little donation.
1: Yes, we have less than 30 donations over 50 today. Less than 26.
0: And it's wonderful that people, come in with Red Knight donations, but you can give $5. You really can. If you especially if you're listening all the way through up till this point, you should consider returning the value for the value that you received. And I think once again we have delivered. With John's noisemakers alone, we have delivered. There you go. It's all on deck. The people listening now are either listening through noagendastream.com or one of the modern podcast apps. Podverse is really popular. Looked at the numbers the other day. The share of apps.
1: There we go.
0: For the last month, I think, but 30% is Apple, is the Apple legacy app, which you cannot get the live stream through. Hello, people. And next on the list is Podverse. You know how many downloads we had from Spotify last month?
1: No.
0: Three.
1: Three?
0: Literally three.
1: Wow. People have wised up.
0: Yeah, of course they have. ModernPodcastApps.com. You'll get a bat signal and notification when we go live. And right after that, the minute we publish the show, within 90 seconds, you're notified. And your No Agenda show, the best podcast in the universe, is flowing into your eardrums, ready for you to go. So the value we give is open for everybody. We're like an open source model. You can get it, however, there's so many different ways to get it. You can download it right from the website. You can give it to other people, redistribute it, do whatever. We don't really care. As long as you do something in the three T's, time, talent, treasure, to give back to the show. So we had Mike in the Twin Cities giving us a great movie review, which I think right there is worth the price of admission. So that is literally what you don't have to pay to watch that dog. Yeah, people can do all kinds of things, organize meetups. I mean, there's a lot that you can do to support the show and return the value. And next time you have one of those coffees, like, say, oh, maybe I should give this to the boys over there at the No Agenda show. You'd be amazed how much.
1: And say hi to me in the Albany meetup next Saturday.
0: Oh, there you go.
1: Next Saturday the 27th.
0: One of the ways people help us is by prompting art. Prompt art and then upload it to the No Agenda Art Generator, noagendaartgenerator.com, so that we can have something fun to show to people that is hopefully relevant to the episode, and they click on it, they listen to it. It's just an extra bonus. People like it. It's fun. It's exciting. And Blue Acorn comes in again with the art for episode 1876 titled Screwball. For all of John's screwball clips. And this was the Alaska dog sled delivering the ballots. And it was different for an AI generated image. Did you think it had a different vibe to it? The edges were a little sharper.
1: Messy.
0: A little messy.
1: We usually don't pick messy pieces like this.
0: But I kind of liked it. I mean, obviously,
1: well,
0: it was
1: It had a charm of some sort. Mm. We both liked it.
0: Yeah, we did. What else did we like?
1: Nothing.
0: We had the totem pole.
1: That totem had potential.
0: A lot of people uploading Ulster says no. And like, what?
1: Yeah, I don't get anyone would think we're going to pick that. It's not going to happen.
0: No, it's not going to happen. Let me see. Was there anything else that we thought even came close? A lot of nipples. No, good try. Yeah, you thought the Darren O'Neill's cough, the totem cough, was funny. But
1: I thought that was funny.
0: I think that was it, really. I'm looking at it now. There was another dog sled from Jacques 10, but no, it wasn't quite as good.
1: I like the ballot box, which I used to announce the newsletter, although in the newsletter there was Perfect Crime was the artwork.
0: Ah, yes.
1: But I like the ballot box with the jack-in-the-box popping out.
0: It was good.
1: No agenda voting box.
0: Yeah, that was good, definitely.
1: Another Darren piece of genius. How does he do it?
0: I don't know how he does it. The guy, he's a maniac. A maniac. Yeah. He's got the skills that pays the bills. So, then we quickly move on to the... producers who supported us with a financial donation. Anybody can do it by going to noagendadonations.com. We even accept Bitcoin. You can send checks, which is great. We love checks. We will not eschew your checks.
1: Because checks are total fees between 15 and 40 cents.
0: Yeah, it's a very good way of supporting the show. And, of course, we, as always, just to make the segment more exciting, give people more incentive, you can become a knight or a dame. That is cumulative. So, you know, if you've been giving support over years, we have lots of layaway nights. Eventually, you will be invited to the round table. You get one of those no agenda rings, one of the few tchotchkes, and it's not really a tchotchke, it's an actual signet ring that we have here, and we've had that for a long time. The title is probably more impressive than the ring itself, and you can move up the peerage ladder. We also have an opportunity.
1: Become a duke.
0: Yes, we have an opportunity for people to get official Hollywood credits. This is we are certified to hand out these credits. So $200 or more, not only will we read your notes that you sent in with the donation, guaranteed, we will also give you the Hollywood credit of associate executive producer. You can use that anywhere these credits are recognized, including IMDb.com, which looks kind of cool. Hey, babe, I mean IMDb.com. $300 or more, you become an executive producer. Same deal. We will read your note and you get that title. And we start today with Brent Stricker from Spooksville, Alexandria, Virginia. $1,100. $1,100. All right. Very cool. And he says, I'm glad to discover your show. My chosen title as Red Knight of the Heart is Sir Wild Bill, Liberator of California. Please, I like mac and cheese and little girl. Yeah. And he says, Liberate California!

0: and cheese.
1: Yay!
2: All right. And we have done that. Thank you very much. We'll see you at the round table.
3: Dr. Sir One Awesome Jason in Smyrna, Georgia, 1030-103026. Hi, John and Adam. John, glad to see the shock of Apple releasing a touchscreen laptop wasn't enough to take you out.
2: Good point.
3: I do believe this donation brings me to the rank of Viscount. I'd like health karma for my niece, who will be in the hospital for the next 2 months.
2: Ooh,
3: with
2: preeclampsia.
3: Yeah.
2: That sucks. Preeclampsia is nasty.
3: While waiting a birth of her first child, looking forward to more Africa news. Dr. Sir One Awesome Jason.
4: You've got karma.
2: Up next, we have Walter Bax from London, Ontario, Scandinavia, $716.46. First time donator. Well,
4: you've been de-douched.
2: Every time I hear the Order of the Heart jingle, it tugs at my heartstrings. Didn't we do this last show?
3: Yeah, we had another guy.
2: Oh, the exact same message?
3: Well, I don't think so.
2: It sure seems like that. I'm hearing myself through your speakers, by the way. I don't know how that works.
3: That's terrible.
2: I don't know why. Is it through my speakers or somewhere else? I don't know. Well, I thought we had already done Sir Walter Bax.
3: Well, maybe we did.
2: Well, we're doing it again.
3: Yeah, we are, because we're not sure.
2: Yeah,
3: we are. Open up the old spreadsheet.
2: I hope you will honor my 1K Canadian dollarettes, as it will be my honor to be Sir Walter Bax Order of the Heart. Thanks for all you do. We honor it. Yes, we do. $1,000. And thank you very much.
3: Troy.
2: Yeah, good one.
3: Ojatelho. Ojatelto. I don't know. He's in Priest River, Idaho, and it came in at 343.59. Aiming for 333 after fees for value received triggered by JCD's bypass surgery, despite the as yet undisclosed costs. It's coming. Requesting a de-douching.
4: You've been de-douched.
3: And girl baby making karma to break the run of five boys.
4: You've got.
2: Yeah, I hear you.
4: Karma.
2: Let me just test something here for a second. Let me just hear. 1, 2, 1, 2, 1, 2, 1, 2. Yeah, it's definitely coming back from your end. That's odd. Why is it coming back?
3: It's very low.
2: Yeah, but I hear it. It's the craziest thing. 1, 2. Oh, I see. 1, 2. Oh, now I got it. Okay. I was dialing my knob the wrong direction.
3: Oh, you got to be careful with dialing your knobs.
2: Thank you. Okay, onward. We have, where am I, number five? Manuka Gold. I've gotten smart now, the Manuka Gold family. Instead of saying Dennis Cadle.
3: He calls it Manuka Gold.
2: Now it's Manuka Gold, man. I know what I'm doing. Hudson, Florida, $333.33. I'll keep it short and sweet today, gentlemen. Since anything worth trying should be able to be explained in a sentence any longer, and you're probably being sold something, which, yes, I see the irony. Manuka Gold Relief actually gets rid of your pain. 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
3: Nice. And indeed, I just checked. Indeed. Walter Bax was knighted last show. We don't need to do it again.
2: Okay. All right. Thank you for checking.
3: Thank you for checking. Okay. Or thank you for thanking me for checking.
2: Well, that's
3: Sir Commodore J Stroke in Norton, Ohio, 250. America birthday donate. Oh, yeah, we have to promote the America birthday donation.
2: 250. Yes, there it is.
3: I don't know why I'm not promoting this more.
2: Do it.
3: I need some goat karma for the Chupacabra canoe crew for the annual canoe trip this week. wondering if Adam can give us some more guidance on what not to rub on our balls.
2: Yes, here's my guidance. Don't rub anything on them. It's no good.
4: You've got karma.
2: Bonnie Blankshain. She is in Fort Lauderdale, Florida. Sorry, 234. I love your sequence there. She says, ITM, John, Adam, and NA family. Bonnie Ray from Bonnie's Bullets and Barrels here. We were missing some bullets and barrels in our arsenal. This May, I celebrated my first year in business. In November of last year, I left my corporate job and stepped out in courageous faith, trusting God to move on my behalf. He truly has. God has opened so many doors, and one of the highlights of this year has been partnering with Sig Sauer. This is an American woman, man. God and guns. The support from this community has not gone unnoticed. In fact, any NA listener... Oh, an NA listener was the very first person to place an order during my first t-shirt merch drop. We need a merch drop. Let me write that down.
3: Merch drop.
2: I like it. I got a merch drop coming up for you. And she says, I'll never forget that. 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If you'd like to follow along, you can visit me on Insta. 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That looks like a hoot.
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0: Jobs,
3: best, Linda.
0: 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You thought.
2: Oh yeah! 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I remember Bonnie's Bullets and Bullets and Bonnie's Bullets and Barrels.com. 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
3: Yes, women need training.
2: Yes, they. Whoa! Heyo! Yeah. She trains girls on shooting. Very good. Very good. All right. Excellent. Thank you, Bonnie. And thank you, Linda Lou Patkin. And thank you to these executive and associate executive producers once again. These are real credits. They are valid wherever Hollywood credits are recognized. And we thank you for supporting the best podcast in the universe.
5: 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We go out, we hit people in the mouth.

0: And we continue now with everyone $50 and above. We don't go under 50 for reasons of anonymity. And right there with $100 from Smithville, Texas, Texas Hot Glass. Oh, man. She blows the hot glass. Thank you very much. Dame, what's her name? Forget her name.
1: I don't recall.
0: No, the troll room knows it. She's, she's, oh, my goodness.
1: She does swords and everything in glass.
0: I love my glass sword. That thing is amazing. Thanks, Troll Room, for not jumping. Oh, Vox, Lady Vox, Black Loca. Who is it? Lady Vox? Is it Black Loca? Can't remember now. Black Loca, I think. Did it end of part of the Grumpy Dames? Yes, she does know how to blow glass. David Oliver, Calistoga, California, $100. The birthday donation, my 55th, is Sunday, June 14th, same as Donald Trump's. I'm surprised I don't get a lot of grief because of the shared date. I'm surprised you didn't get an invite to the UFC fight. Sir Brian Tobiasen, 88.
1: Oh, you left Alan Bean out.
0: Oh, I'm sorry, Alan Bean. Beaverton.
1: Not only that, but he's normally $50 month after month after month after month from the beginning of the show. And he, once in a while, he throws in 100 because he thinks we did a good job.
0: Thank you very much, Sir Alan Bean. I'm sorry. I did not mean to skip over you. For some reason, you were highlighted and flowed into the next one. Something went wrong on my spreadsheet. There is Sir Brian Tobiasen with 8808. I'm not quite sure what that is, but he is Sir Brian, Viscount of Chiefs Kingdom. Kev McLaughlin next from Concord, North Carolina with the boob donation, $80.08, 8008. And as always, he's the Archduke of Luna, lover of America and boobs, and says, God bless America and boobs. Chad Hewitt, Folsom, California, 6640, 66 books, 40 authors. That's right, 66 and 40 cents. Christopher Dechter, 56.78. We see what you did there. Michael Raguz, Tustin, California, 5533. Luke Manel in Los Angeles, California, 5272. Patrick Cannon, Cranford, New Jersey, 5150. The Cannons of Cranford. That's different, I guess. The Cannons of Cranford. Maybe they're related. Miami, Florida, 50. Brandon Savoie, Port Orchard, Washington. These are all the 50s. Wow, we're down to that already. Sir Kevin Dills, Huntersville, North Carolina. Sir Chris Lewinsky, Sherwood Park, Alberta. Philip Ballou in Louisville, Kentucky. Easy Landscapes in North Stonington, Connecticut. Priscilla Rubio, related? No, let's go Netherlands, rooting for the Dutch team since 2010. They have a shot this year, I'm told. And Ox Otherix in Buffalo, New York, $50. And that completes our supporters for episode 1877 of the No Agenda Show. We love it when anybody sends us anything, and we love it. 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It's your birthday, on No Agenda. Only one birthday today, besides President Trump, who I see was omitted from the calendar. It is David Oliver who turns 55 today, and we say happy birthday from everybody here at the best podcast in the universe.

bladder, with an additional combined $1,000 in support. And today, he will be known as a Viscount, Sir Dr. One Awesome Jason, Viscount of the No Agenda Show. And then we have two, count them, two, Orders of the Heart.

not only will we be welcoming a brand new knight momentarily, but we will celebrate him right here, Brent Stricker, and we'll be knighting him momentarily as Sir Wild Bill. And, of course, Dr. Sir One Awesome Jason, now a Viscount. Gentlemen, both of you are now knights in the Order of the

0: right here. If you can get your blade out, John, then we can...
1: Here you go. I brought one special.
0: Yeah, beautiful. Found it next to the noisemakers, no doubt. Brent Stricker, come on up. Already getting set for that red pin to arrive, but now it is time for me to officially pronounce the KD as... Sir Wild Bill, Liberator of California, thanks to your support of the No Agenda Show in the amount of $1,000 or more. And for you, of course, we have the usual goodies at the roundtable, Hookers and Blow, Rent Boys and Chardonnay. We've got Polish Potato Vodka. We've got Harlots and Aldol, Ruben S. Women and Rosé, Geisha's and Sake, Vodka and Vanilla, Bong Hits and Bourbon, Sparkling Cider and Escorts, Breast Milk and Pablum, Cowgirls and Coffin Varnish, or if you please, it's the Mutton and the Mead right here for you. And as you hurry on over to noagendarings.com, you give us your name and address, well, your name, of course, your address. We'll get the ring off to you. It comes with a certificate of authenticity. Also, you get a couple sticks of wax to seal your important correspondence. And along with that, this beautiful pin, which comes in a separate package. It's a beautiful package, another certificate of authenticity. And the pin is just dynamite. Wear it proudly at the next meetup that you go to. Oh, speaking of such, No Agenda meetups are definitely something you need to check out.
2: No Agenda meetups.
0: Yeah, not only is it like a party, but when you go to a No Agenda meetup, you get connection from the protection. This is what you need. All these people will be your first responders in an emergency. That's why people start up 100 Telegram groups just to be able to hang out with each other after the meetups and before the next one. And here is a report from the Treasure Valley Boise meetup.
3: In the morning, this is Jason at the Treasure Valley Boise meetup. We're here on a Saturday. And we're going to pass around and have everybody introduce themselves.
4: Dame Karen here of the Boise, Treasure Valley, and the greater Upper Hyde Park. And by the way, I'm never buying burgers again because she won't take cash.
5: Yeah, commies. Hey, this is Dame Jen of Idaho, back in Idaho. I was in Squim, but I'm back here in Idaho feeling free. And I'm going to pass it on to our newest member. Go.
6: This is Producer Mike in the morning.
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8: 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Checking everyone's vaccination status. Hooey, hooey.
9: This is Engineer Dave in the morning.
10: Steve from Hidden Springs. Rooting for San Antonio versus New York to finish in a tie. They run out of electricity. Both teams lose.
11: In the morning!
0: You can join a merry group just like that by going to noagendameetups.com. Check out the calendar. There's got to be something near you. You can search by location. I think they do meetup reports there as well. I'm still waiting for my Ukraine meetup report for the recorded one. I love the fact that we have these meetups all over the world in the most unlikely places. If you can't find a meetup near you, it's very simple to add that. But first, I'll tell you that today, the Happy Indie June Flag Day meetup is underway in Indianapolis, Indiana at the Blind Owl Brewery. They always send a great meetup report. For Thursday, the 18th, Charlotte's Thirsty Third Thursday. It always kicks off at the same time, 7 o'clock at Ed's Tavern in Charlotte, North Carolina. And coming up this month, Wilmington, California. Where's Wilmington, California, John?
12: I don't know.
0: Well, Wilmington, California is on deck for the 20th, the 26th of June, Rotterdam, the Netherlands, the 27th, Fort Wayne, Indiana, and also on the 27th, another Get John Out of the House meetup, Albany, California. And what's the name of that place? The pizza and...
1: The Mallard Club.
0: The Mallard Club. And Longview, Texas, also on June 28th. There's a lot more on the list for July, August, September, through October even. Go to noagendameetups.com. Just find something near you. It will be so much fun, I guarantee you. If you can't find one near you, start one yourself. Always a party, always fun, and always something that you will repeat doing.

0: always like a party. We have end of show mixes coming up. A really good one from the grumpy dames, the grumpy old dames, who were desperately trying to figure out what the C stands for in John C. Dvorak.
1: I noticed with that the song, they actually pronounced my last name correctly.
0: Well, maybe it wasn't AI.
1: Well, somebody's doubtful. Talking pretty fast if it was.
0: Doubtful. Would you like to divulge what the C stands for in John C.
1: We all know what it stands for. Everybody knows what it stands for. Cash.
0: We have John's tip of the day coming up, but first, end of show ISOs. I have two. I see you have celebrity ISOs once again, so I will start with mine.
2: It was amazing.
0: And this one.
3: It was amazing.
0: Okay. Now, what do you have?
1: It's kind of the same one.
0: It's a man. It's a woman. It's two different things. They're real. They're not AI generated. But okay, let's go with your fakeness.
1: It sounded like AI to me.
0: No, it wasn't. This
1: okay, is, okay. This, I have Obama. I called him up and had him do these.
3: Barack Obama
1: they're not
3: here.
1: AI.
0: Sorry, not AI. Okay.
3: Barack Obama here. You just heard the best podcast ever.
0: Lame.
1: Okay, let's try the other one.
0: Because he always says, the way he always starts off was, "Hello, everybody." Remember, we made a big deal out of that.
1: Mm-hmm.
0: All right, next.
3: I wish the No Agenda show was around when I was a kid in Kenya.
0: Okay. All right. A kid in Kenya, we'll take it. But first, it's John's tip of the day.
4: Great advice for you and me. Just the tip with JCB. And sometimes Adam.
0: Wine, okay. Wine, wine. We want wine.
1: You had wine before.
0: Okay.
1: Okay, so wine will be coming soon.
0: Mm-hmm.
1: So this is a screwball tip. Because I saw some ads for it, and so I ended up getting one. And I there's some. It's an interesting product. It's a cardboard box cutter, motorized.
0: Oh.
1: And it just plows through cardboard real fast. But what it really is it's basically just an assisted knife. There's like a knife, it's like a blade, it's like a box cutter with a motorized assist, so you can really zoom through the boxes.
0: Mm-hmm.
1: And this has been promoted here and there. I'm going to give you this is the one that I got and played with is the, I guess it's Keylin, K-E-L-I-N, 300 milliamp hour cardboard box cutter 2026 version.
0: What's wrong with scissors?
1: You can't cut through cardboard with scissors.
0: Yeah, you can. They cut through cardboard all the time with scissors.
1: Wow. These are 20. So the thing about these cutters, and you look it up in Amazon as a cardboard box cutter, motorized, whatever. But the thing about these things is this, you want the cheap one because they're all the same. There's about 40 different versions of the same exact thing. This typical Chinese product. There's a million versions of it, and they vary in price from the cheapest I've seen is 19. This one I got for 19, but now it's $20 to $50 for the exact same product. Get the cheap one. They do work. If you've seen ads for them, it takes a little more force than you think, but it's a good way to cut up a cardboard box into cardboard strips.
0: Valid point. We have a lot of boxes at the end of the week, and I have a knife, I have a pocket knife, you know, the kind you pull out and it opens automatically because of the little hook.
1: Oh, it's called a stiletto.
0: No. This is there's a little hook on it. And if you know, it slips into your right pocket, your front pocket with a clip. And then when you pull it out, if you pull it out with a little bit of backwards motion, then it automatically opens the blade so I can shiv them real quick.
1: Yep.
0: So I use that to cut up the boxes. And I think that this motorized box cutter may be for me. And
1: but again, get the cheap one.
0: The cheap one, yes, the cheap one.
1: And this, in this case, is the cheapest one with the most powerful battery, 3,000 milliamp hours.
0: Okay.
1: And they do work.
0: No,
1: but
0: I,
1: not, but it makes you. It, they make it sound like it's a saw. It's not. It's an assisted blade.
0: I will bring a report after I order mine. I will order mine from tipoftheday.net or noagendafun.com because that's where you can find all of John's tip of the day. Tip of the day. Tip of the day.
4: Just the tip with JCD and sometimes Adam. Created by Dana Brunetti.
0: Yes. Thank you very much, Dana Brunetti. And since we looked it up, the name of this, I had it somewhere. I had the name of this song for everybody, and now I've forgotten.
1: Oh, yeah, somebody tracked it down.
0: Yeah, and now I forgot. I can't find where I put it in here somewhere in the show notes. I'll go find it. Yes, here it is. It's On the Seventh Day. There's a link in the show notes. It was indeed back in the day pod-safe music. Also safe for your pod end-of-show mixes, we've got the Grumpy Old Dames, Black Loca, and Lady Vox, who will be coming up next on the No Agenda stream, in fact, with their tribute to you, Just Baker, MVP, and CZ Cam, all featured in the end-of-show mix. Coming to you from the heart of the Texas Hill Country, right here in Fredericksburg, Texas. In the morning, everybody, I'm Adam Curry.
1: And from Northern Silicon Valley, I'm John C. Dvorak.
0: We'll be back on Thursday. 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
8: Welcome to the Grumpy Old Dames podcast from somewhere over the rainbow. This is Black Dame Loca.
6: Tapping my ruby slippers together and saying, there's no place like Southeast Alaska. I'm Lady Vox, Dame of the Gateway. How you doing, darling?
8: I'm doing pretty good. How are you?
6: Fantastic. Oh my gosh, we have sun today. This stuff is alien and foreign. Ah, what is it? What is that bright thing in the sky that's making my eyes burn? No, it's beautiful. We are having gorgeous, gorgeous, long summer days. The birds started singing at 3 a.m., if that tells you anything. Okay, so it started lightening up about 2:30. Actually, it never gets dark right at this time of year.
8: Right now,
6: we are approaching the solstice. It never really gets completely dark. It gets dusk, sort of. It looks like dark if it's overcast, but since we've had clear skies for a couple of days, not even that. It's dusk. Like, totally, if you were camping right now, you could still walk around on the beach and,
8: well, just at any hour of the night.
6: At any hour of the night. I mean, not under the canopy, of course, but if you're out on the beach and you don't have a big canopy over you, yeah, it's just light all the time. And that is why, you know that picture? I want you to put it on our Insta, or it's actually your Insta. Really? The ones with the plants that are tall?
8: Yeah.
6: Yay! That was a mistake, to be honest. I was thinking I would finish them in a tent, and obviously there's no way, right? There are only three of them. There are only three of them. Yeah, when they got the, I mean, they're taller than the tent. There's no way I'm getting a light in there. And so I'm just going to have to keep hauling them in and out every day. So, oh well, darn the bad luck. I guess I have to have some tasty Alaska buds grown legally, by the way. Anybody who's listening, it is legal for me, an adult, to grow cannabis plants here in Alaska.
8: You're lucky.
6: Well, not that I would ever have done it if it wasn't illegal.
8: Of course not.
6: Of course not. Yeah, this is my first grow. Yeah. No. Anyway.
8: You're an experienced grower.
6: Not me. That was somebody else named Vox.
8: The other one.
6: Yeah, that's the other Vox.
8: Well, let's talk about some value for value.
6: Oh, I want to do that.

0: I hear it's an exciting report today.
1: Yep. I'll get to that, but first I want to let everybody know that if they find any value in this program, there's a couple different ways that you can give value back. 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And that's what Dame Slamy did. She donated 12,856 on the Fountain app, which is my favorite podcast, 2.0.
0: And, you know, Dame Slamy is just my favorite. So
1: thank you, Dame Slamy.
0: Oh, hey, darling, would you back off your mic just a tad?
1: Okay, sure. Sure.
0: Yeah, either back up from it or turn it down, either one.
1: Yeah, I just backed a little. Okay, I backed it off a little bit. So okay. I also want to let everybody know
0: more,
1: about...
0: A little bit more, sweetie,
1: Okay, let
0: more.
1: Me just turn it back. Yeah, I'll turn my gain down.
0: Yeah, do that just a tad.
1: Okay, sorry. So I want to let everybody know about our YouTube channel, which I'm super excited about. We have 5 subscribers, which I think is pretty cool for just a month. But we're getting a ton of listens to our songs on there. Or that little grumpy promo that I sent you just the other day, we've already had 35 listens to.
0: I believe it because one of the listens is probably Sir Keeper because he loves that song. So I'm
1: pretty cool.
0: Sure it's not all 35 of them, but I'll bet it's, you know, at least half a dozen. He likes that.
1: Well, that's great. So the
0: like
1: address
0: too,
1: is,
0: by the way.
1: Thanks. It turned out pretty good. And we have quite a few songs up there. And if you subscribe to us every time we put a new song up that we do, we're starting to do with every episode, we'll put both the songs that we both

0: one.
1: Each one, 68 was our highest before. Our last episode got 103, and our episode about weed, our 420 episode, got double what we normally get, 133 listens.
0: Oh, look, and there's even a 33 in there. That is fantastic. I can't find my podcaster bell, but ding, ding, ding. We had to rearrange furniture for a minute. But anyway, this is all excellent news. And thank you all. Thank you all.
1: Yes. Thank you very much.
0: Your time is, your attention
1: Yeah.
0: is value. It's valuable to us. We appreciate you listening if you don't do anything else. If you do listen and you think we coo because we coo, tell your friends, and that's even more value.
1: Absolutely.
0: So, yeah, we appreciate all of it very much.
1: Yes, thank you. Thank you very much. Thank you, Slamy, and to all the people who listened to all of our episodes, which is 1,692 altogether. So I'm pretty excited. I really enjoy the podcast with you, and so it makes it all worth the while that other people are listening.
0: Oh, I love it too. I was actually like, no mad or anything, but I was a little sad and dumpy that we haven't been able to do it for a couple of weeks. I know you had some technical difficulties and had to, wait for for sound equipment to arrive, we'll just say. So,
1: Yes,
0: yeah, without
1: and
0: going
1: we,
0: into huge detail, it was just, technical difficulties, and
1: yeah.
0: so we didn't get to do one a couple of weeks ago. So I'm craving the grumpy. I'm craving it.
1: Well, we'll have to definitely revisit the episode we had planned, we decided not to do because it's kind of ha was a thing, a current event at the time. And we have to revisit it though, because I think that at some point it'll be back and it'll be like the missing episode, the hidden episode.
0: What was it that we were going to do? I don't remember.
1: And we were going to talk about people getting sick on international travels, because there were
0: We
1: all those
0: never did
1: people
0: that.
1: that,
0: I thought we did that
1: no.
0: one.
1: No, we never got to it because that was when my microphone took a crack.
0: Oh, okay. Okay. So this is episode 34, not 35. All
1: Yeah.
0: right. Yeah. Oh,
1: No,
0: gosh.
1: this is
0: I thought
1: 30.
0: we had
1: No,
0: done
1: this,
0: it.
1: I think this is 35 because I think, wasn't 33? No, you're
0: 30?
1: right. This is 34. You're
0: Yeah,
1: right.
0: this
1: You're
0: will
1: right.
0: be
1: It's 34.
0: 34. The last one was Mr. Adam Curry was our Knight of Valor. And yeah, we talked about meritocracy and
1: Right.
0: how sports is the only place left for it. So, but anyway, oh, so another thing, I'm just going to mention it very briefly because we're taking this V for V thing way too far. But I work in a little convenience store now, right? It's more than a convenience store. It's like a little grocery store, a bodega type thing. And there is, well, she is the wife of the guy who hit me in the mouth. And she came in to the store because she lives in the neighborhood and said, "I heard your podcast and I really like what you guys talk about." And I was just like, "Oh my gosh." Like, that was the first time that anybody in person had come in and recognized me for being a grumpy old dame, and I basked in it for I'm still basking in it, and it happened a week ago, right? So I'm super happy about that. There are people that rec oh, and she also noticed that Adam had called me out on it was like
1: No
0: a week
1: agenda.
0: ago, yeah, on No Agenda. So
1: That's funny.
0: anyway. More good news on the V for V topic, but since we're gonna head over to our grumpy old dames topic, do you want to lead in with the song that you wrote, or
1: Sure, I think
0: that your the AI slop that you prompted?
1: I love it. Let's hear it.

0: I am digging that punk vibe that kind of goes Chrissy Hindish, Runaways.
1: Yeah. I was afraid to prompting on the subject of Pride Month, I guess we're doing our topic on. I didn't want it to be offensive in any way, but the rainbows are too much.
0: The flag has gotten pretty confusing, you're right. I prompted a song on the same thing. We'll listen to it a little later. We're not going to do them back to back. We can talk about it for a minute. And your take on it, let's talk about that for a second, because you're right. It morphs too quickly. It's too... It's like there's not a central message here anymore. There used to be. The central message used to be, you know, let us live our lives and don't, you know, shit on us because of who we choose to love.
1: Right.
0: That used to be the old message, and I'm good with that. I have no problem with it.
1: Every month is Gay Pride Month, in my opinion. Every month is Heterosexual Pride Month. I mean, I don't understand why. It used to be around in the Austin area, it wasn't a spectacle. It's just like it was the month that they all went out to the lake every weekend and hung out. You know what I mean? It wasn't an organized campaign. You know,
0: June's a nice month to go to the lake. I mean, if it's go to the lake month, that's great. We lean toward the conservative side. You know, we're kind of rightish chicks, but we're not bigots, right? They're not the same thing. And I know you do too, have gay friends that we...
1: My best friend's gay.
0: Gay people that we genuinely admire.
1: I love gay people.
0: Gay people. Some of them are real assholes, but so are some straight people. It doesn't matter. Like it doesn't matter any more than skin color matters, really. It's your character. Yeah. You know, what you do behind closed doors is your business. I just want it to stay that way. And the gay pride thing, if it was just, let's go out and cook some burgers and, or go fishing or, eat vegan stuff at the lake, whatever, but it wasn't like, all right, so you said every month is Gay Pride Month. I think no, and Hetero Pride Month. Like for me, I think no month is a month to take pride in something.
1: I guess what I meant by that is
0: really not anything that you need to be proud of. You know, if you have an accomplishment, but being gay is not an accomplishment. It's a characteristic. It's something that just like being black is not an accomplishment. Black pride is stupid too. White pride is stupid too. All of it is something that is not an accomplishment.
1: Pride is a deadly sin for that reason. But I think what I meant was, gay pride is how it started, and you know now it's become LGBTQ, all this other stuff. But it originally was because men for the longest time, and I guess women too on the lesbian side, were kind of in the closet, they used to call it. And it's because it was kind of less accepted socially for them to be what they are. And having pride in what you are is how it started, is don't be afraid, don't be ashamed, come out and show everybody who you are. So on that plane, I'm totally cool with it. Because I believe that people shouldn't be afraid to express who they are. However, it shouldn't be shoved down everybody's throats. They don't like the TV stations don't sponsor veteran stuff the way that they do the gay stuff. And I just feel like there's some misplaced attention to the whole thing.
0: I have, I don't want to lean this super negative. I really don't. You are correct, though. There is a little attention that probably doesn't have to be. I mean, you don't have to adopt somebody's identity or their culture or their politics or their aesthetics or their, proclivities in order to respect them and treat them with dignity. Right. That's not necessary. But, and adults get to make their own choices as long as they don't infringe upon mine. But there have been some going too far moments that I will haul out and shine a light on, you know, or shine some shade on, I guess. I don't think that anybody of any sex needs to be doing stripper moves in front of kindergartners.
1: No, me either.
0: Okay, and I really, and I know that there are plenty, plenty, plenty, plenty of upstanding, good gay people who also object to this, but there is an attempt, and goodness knows how long it's going to take, but there is an attempt by what they call minor attracted persons maps. Okay, you know what I mean.
1: Yeah. Right?
0: To sort of get in on the movement, to get their colors on the rainbow. And to that, I object sharply.
1: Yeah, you me know? Too. I think that anyone who takes advantage of vulnerable people of any way, shape, or form, and young kids are very impressionable.
0: Right. Yeah, children are always going to hit an artery, man. They always are. That's why, you know, and Adam's always calling it out. Oh, what about the children? And he's right, because that is something that hits an artery. It's a big deal. It bleeds us out. We don't want to sacrifice our children. And so for that reason, I'm going to say something that's going to maybe get me a little bit mad at me, but that's okay. That's okay. You're not supposed to agree with me all the time. The LGB part is, I am way down with that. Like I said, as long as it's not, you know, just in my face. The T part is, it's starting to bleed over into something wrong. Something, yeah. You know, because I, especially when, well, maybe I'll go as far as to say entirely, because adults can make their own choices. But when it drags minors into it, and the T thing can make changes that are permanent and
1: irreversible,
0: devastating.
1: Right.
0: Yes. And
1: yeah,
0: so
1: I'll take the LGB over the T any day.
0: Yep.
1: And you know, and I want to add to that, that when I was in grade school and junior high and high school, everybody always knew who the gay guys were.
0: And then once you
1: became an adult and you ran into them or whatever, yeah, there they are, they're gay. So that's something that doesn't really change, and you don't ever reverse and go back. You know, like a lot of transsexual people realize they made mistakes. I mean, there's a very small percentage who go all the way to transitioning completely. I mean, really small, like 1%. So it shouldn't be a part of the same celebration, in my opinion. I think that gay and lesbians and bisexual people need to take their holiday back.
0: That's, I need my dinger, dang it, ding, ding, ding. Play your guitar.
1: There we go.
0: It was a broom. You don't have one? All right, never mind. I just did it. Broom. All right. So, well, here, you want to hear my song?
1: Yes, let's hear your song.
0: All right.
2: Okay, not my circus. Still a great parade.

0: It's awesome. Really liked it.
1: Did I get the RuPaul vibe in there that I was looking for?
0: It was great. I was like dancing along, was strutting along,
1: I
0: ready
1: totally
0: to
1: got
0: like
1: up
0: sing
1: and started
0: along
1: dancing. I did.
0: with.
1: That was the groove I was looking for anyway. But yeah, that's how I feel. I probably wrote, I'd say 30% of the words in that song. You know how the Suno rolls and stuff, but
0: Yeah.
1: I think I probably wrote one out of every three lines because there were things I wanted to say. And yeah, I kissed a girl once. It's not, you know, it was an experiment. It didn't work out.
0: Yep, I as well. I've had even more than a kiss. I've had, I had
1: Let's not.
0: roller
1: I don't know
0: derby
1: what the deal is. I
0: fun.
1: didn't ask.
0: But no, it's not my bag either. And I respect everyone for who they are. If you believe in yourself and you're proud of who you are, that's fine with me. I think that it's gotten a little crazy over the last couple of years, and I think it'll all come around eventually, and everything will simmer down. It'll just go back to normal.
1: Well, I will say this though. Have you noticed that there's, I mean, maybe it's just where I am or whatever, but the hype isn't that big this year comparatively.
0: Well, I feel like a lot of stores who went over the edge started putting making children's clothing and stuff. There's a group of people that are into that that dress their kids up all wacky, and they live in Austin, Texas, by the way. But the rest of the people aren't into that, and they don't want to see nothing but those kind of symbols and stuff on their kids' clothing or even in their shopping center. So I think a lot of stores got boycotted. I know Target took all their stuff off the shelves because a lot of people quit shopping there because it was, ramming
1: It was
0: it down their throat,
1: invasive.
0: kind of. Yeah,
1: They had
0: it's too much.
1: gotten too, I don't know. I guess invasive isn't really the right word since we're in their store, but it was too shoved in your face. There was no avoiding it.
0: Well, and one would
1: And they haven't
0: argue,
1: done it this
0: one
1: year.
0: could argue on that side that they've been bombarded with, heterosexual ness through the beginning of from the beginning of time, so.
1: Yeah, that's, but really, because haven't there? Okay, so the thing is, a long time ago, I know this number has risen tremendously in the last few years for whatever reason, but used to, it was about 10% of the population had gay proclivities, right? That was the number that was bandied about from the time that I started listening to it, for probably about the 80s up until maybe, I don't know, until the trans thing really took off with the young
0: Till
1: ones.
0: yeah, the pandemic time around
1: Yeah, about
0: 2020.
1: pandemic time. Right. So before that, the number had been estimated at about 10%. Well, obviously, if you're in that 10%, you're going to feel bombarded by the 90%. You
0: Yeah.
1: know, I mean, there's no way around that. However, does that mean that the 10% deserves equal time, or do they only deserve 10% of the time?
0: 10%, right?
1: You know, you're 10%, you get 10%. They're like, no, we get 50% because equal time. Like, no, not really. You're 10%. You're 90%, but we're bombarded. Well, sorry about that. You are in the minority.
0: Yeah.
1: And
0: Well,
1: that's not.
0: I am really glad though that there are a little bit more opening up all in television and stuff. For the longest time, there wasn't any gay characters, and now there, there are. It may be a little too much. I don't want to see people kissing in, in bed and stuff like that. But they deal with life in the same way that that every other couple deals with in life, and it's kind of cool to see that they go through the same struggles. And I think that that's important for society to see that.
1: Sure.
0: That
1: Did you love the Modern Family characters?
0: I love that. I loved
1: I
0: it. I
1: did
0: loved it.
1: too. They
0: That
1: were great. I liked them very
0: was
1: much.
0: a really funny show. I enjoy it.
1: Was
0: And
1: brilliant.
0: I don't I probably have a ton of it that I haven't seen because I haven't sat and watched like a sitcom religiously probably since the 90s, but So I haven't seen a lot of it, but I loved all the characters in that program. I thought even the heterosexual ones were just very
1: Oh, it
0: unique
1: was
0: and
1: great. No, yeah, you can binge watch it now with no commercials. That's the only
0: Oh,
1: way that I ever saw it. I never
0: that's the
1: saw
0: way
1: it
0: to
1: when
0: do
1: it was
0: it.
1: on the air. I saw it later on, I don't know, some streaming service. But anyway, yeah, you're right, but there were always nods to it, even though there weren't necessarily gay characters. Like, do you remember how Archie Bunker used to like say some stuff about those, I don't know. I would have to pull them
0: How
1: up.
0: about
1: He
0: Three's
1: had these.
0: Company? The
1: And
0: show
1: Three's
0: Three's Company.
1: Company, exactly. Three's Company is a perfect.
0: Even though he wasn't gay and he was just
1: No,
0: kind of
1: he.
0: pretending to be gay.
1: Right. It was still a, what's the word that I want? An acknowledgement. It was an
0: Right.
1: acknowledgement. And I never had a problem with any of that. Never did. So, as a matter of fact, I rejoice in it sometimes. I laughed at the Three's Company humor and at some, really funny gay stuff. And I also, and oh my gosh, what was that show with the five gay guys that were, it was a, like Queer Eye for the Straight Guy. Was that
0: Oh,
1: it? Yeah.
0: That was
1: They
0: cool
1: had
0: too.
1: style. Right? You got to appreciate that. And the people that I knew personally, oh my gosh, there was this one. I got to tell you this story. So I was a, I don't know, I was an everything person. It was the Tulsa Club, right? Which was a 4-story building downtown that had some, a few hotel rooms in it, very nice hotel rooms. And it had a restaurant. And it had like a ballroom, and it had a place where they would do like wedding receptions and stuff like that. Or occasionally they'd even set up a boxing ring and have boxing matches in there. They called them smokers because the guys would all smoke the big cigars, right? But anyway, so the Tulsa Club, there were two black, gay, they were both waiters. And they were both black and they were both gay. They weren't gay with each other, but they were both gay. And their names were both Charles, right? If
0: Oh,
1: they're
0: how weird.
1: listening right now, I mean, this is 30 years ago. There's no way they could listen to this. If they do, hey, Charles, love you. And one of them was a drag queen, right? He was very flamboyant. And the other was an older guy. He was probably our age now. He was in his 50s. Maybe he was in his 40s, 50s, something like that. But, he knew who he was and he was really. Not flamboyant, but he was still gay, right? So one time somebody calls on the phone, can I talk to Charles? And I was like, which one? And she said,
0: The
1: the black one. And I said,
0: gay
1: well, they're both black. And she said, the gay one. And I said, well, they're both gay.
0: one.
1: So that's just, it still strikes me to this day as a funny story. So I thought I'd tell it to you.
0: That's hilarious. Well, I have, it's not really funny, but the reason we live in Smithfield, Texas is because of my best friend, who is a wonderful gay man. His name is Greg Raleigh. And even his partner, John, well, they're married now, his husband, he is such an amazing person. He knows how to do so much. He was very, was such a great person when I broke my leg right after we bought our house here, that had a bunch of stairs. He helped me basically hang pictures in the house, build all the gardens in my yard. His husband said that, Greg, oh yeah, he's as handy as a shirt pocket.
1: That's pretty handy.
0: Yeah,
1: Yeah.
0: and he is a wonderful man. He is, to me, he is the quintessential friend that anybody could have. And the fact that he's gay is totally, wouldn't even be a thing if he wasn't constantly, making jokes,
1: I
0: about being
1: don't
0: gay.
1: know, but at least if people make jokes about being gay, it's not like they're going to be offended or anything. That's kind of, I think that's sort of what they're trying to do there. They're just like, ha, I'm gay. You can laugh because I'm laughing too.
0: Well, no, he more is very kind of just like a sick, has a sick, twisted
1: You know?
0: sense of humor.
1: I have to
0: And
1: meet him next time I come to see you, I
0: oh, well,
1: guess.
0: he actually moved. They moved after,
1: Aww.
0: so we evacuated for the 2009 fire together. We actually slept, I slept at their antique store they used to have in Smithville. Both of our houses burned down in 2011. In 2015, we had to evacuate again for another fire that everyone on the east side of our road, they all lost their houses in that fire, and that they had just had enough. So they moved actually in 2016 to North Carolina. So unfortunately, they no longer live here. But I still have a ton of the plants that he planted for me. He w It was pretty evil. He planted some trumpet vine that's now, all of our trees. Is like, thanks, Greg. But he's
1: Aww.
0: awesome. And I love people. And like you said, I love them for who they are, their character, and how honest and how genuine they are. So I could really give it, I could care less, about being gay. So I, for some, I guess I'm okay with Pride Month in that sense that at least they feel like they have something, dedicated to them.
1: I need you to turn your gain down like two more notches, if you don't mind, please, ma'am.
0: Okay, not at all, not at all. I'm loud, so yeah, I can handle
1: Well, you when you get excited, the thing is, we have
0: it.
1: to be able to. Yeah, I do too. So give me a 5, 6, 7, 8.
0: Who do we appreciate?
1: There you go. All right, I think we're closer to the groove we need to be in. We'll
0: Yeah,
1: get
0: I need to just,
1: down.
0: I got a
1: Yeah.
0: little close to the mic, I think.
1: And this is all new stuff, guys. We had some, shake up with the electronicals, so bear with us. Hopefully it'll keep getting better, episode by episode as we dial it in. So we've already kind of started on this, but let's go ahead and talk about our Knights of Valor and our Dames of Distinction, as it were. All of the this is Pride Month. I want to recognize the gay people that I dig. I'm going to start out with Freddie Mercury. Hello.
0: He's awesome.
1: Isn't he?
0: The queen
1: He is
0: himself.
1: the ultimate queen. Fantastic. I just he has You're not going to find a better songwriter. I'm not saying that there's nobody that's in that top tier, but nobody's better.
0: Well, he's an amazing singer, and I really enjoyed both of the document, not documentaries, both of the movies that were made about his life,
1: Which
0: and
1: is
0: they're
1: the
0: both really
1: Bow?
0: good.
1: I only know Bohemian Rhapsody. What's the other one called?
0: No, I'll have to. I wish I would have looked it up. I can do it really quick for you on my iPad if I can find it. But
1: Well, but
0: it's the other one's more about his life, and it talks about the relationship he had with the woman that was in his life that he was actually engaged to be married to
1: Mary,
0: before.
1: her name was Mary.
0: So I'll have to look it up, and I'll maybe share that in on the website when I like and
1: Okay.
0: put up our stuff a bit. I don't remember, but they both came out around the same time. I think one of them was a big budget film, and the other one was a smaller budget, and
1: All right.
0: basically took advantage of the fact that the other movie was coming out. And so they're both really good. I love him. I love Queen. I loved them before I even knew what gay was. Because I'm a rocker and I love all their music.
1: They were fantastic rockers.
0: How about Elton John?
1: Oh
0: He
1: my
0: is
1: God, yes.
0: definitely.
1: He is, and Bernie Taupin is such a fantastic, although Bernie, of course, is straight, but that conglomerate, his piano is amazing, his voice is iconic, and the team that they made
0: The
1: together,
0: songwriting team, yeah, the
1: that
0: duo, the
1: team to do that
0: amazing.
1: together, because Bernie as a lyricist is wow. I mean, he's wow. He's the only person that I can think of that is in that same echelon would be Neil Peart, the drummer for Rush.
0: Well, so he's like a poetic, a poetic genius as far as like current and emotion and stuff. Neil Peart was more of a on a different level of genre, more like specifics, kind of fantasy kind of stuff. You know what I mean? But yes, they're both amazing lyricists.
1: They really are. And Taupin was very evocative, I guess. I mean, okay, I'm going to do something here. It's 4 o'clock in the morning, damn it. Listen to me good. I'm sleeping with my... I did it too high, damn it. I'm sleeping with myself tonight. Saved in time, thank God my music's still alive. That was... Isn't that a fantastic line?
0: Yes.
1: Oh, I loved it.
0: Hey, have you seen... there's some really... I won't remember the name of it. I hate when I try to bring up things and I can't like come but remember what I'm talking about. There was a couple movies that came out about a secret society in the UK, and Elton John was in one of the episodes, one of the movies, and he was just hilarious. He was being held captive on an island.
1: Oh, so out of my
0: Oh my God!
1: It was, yeah, no idea at all. I never even heard of it.
0: What's it called?
1: Tell me about that later or something.
0: I'll have to.
1: Or on the, you know, put it on. Speaking of the website and all the things you put on it, my lady, my dame, I so appreciate all of the work that you put into that website, and it is beautiful. And I'm really sorry that I interrupted you at 2 o'clock in the morning your time.
0: Oh, it's okay.
1: I apologize. It was only 11:30 here and I was up late being, you know, like, oh, okay. So everybody knows the Black Dame Loca is the person who really does all of the website, all of it, except for proofreading. I will proofread.
0: Thank you.
1: Right. And
0: I'm a horrible speller.
1: Point out like little errors in spelling and grammar. That's it. That's like all I freaking do. It's very tiny compared to the amazing work that she does. So all hail and
2: representing the wonderful people of Locahoma.
1: Thank you so much.
0: Thank you. I appreciate that. And I got to thank Darren O and WordPress really, because it really makes it easy to build a website when you don't really know what you're doing. And I've been learning, you know, as I go, and that's how I do stuff. I learn with just putting my hands in it and not being afraid of tackling stuff. So it's been really fun doing it, and I really have enjoyed setting up the YouTube channel too. So
1: YouTube channel, I love it. Ah.
0: It's pretty fun. And yeah, I wish everyone would subscribe. And that way, every time you turn on YouTube, if we have new songs, they'll pop up there. So you'll be able to hear
1: new ones. We're going to put these in, right?
0: Oh, yeah. Yeah, they'll be there. I'm going out to dinner after this episode. But after that, yeah, I should be able to upload the episode tonight and upload the songs and everything.
1: All right. So let's, you want to talk to Granny for a second? Get in the kitchen.
0: Let's hit the kitchen.
3: I'll have no Yankee talk in my kitchen.
1: I cannot remember if I have done this before. So if I have, forgive me, but it's very good information and everybody needs it. So recently on the No Agenda Social, Dan Ramos, who I know that, you know, Loca's not really as active on the No Agenda socials as I am. I get bored and I watch it, or, you know, look through it, scroll through it. So he put up this post about how awful Hellman's mayonnaise, because they now have to have a disclaimer on their label, in like a big yellow label that says there's GMO oil in this stuff, which, for heaven's sakes, we already knew it before. It's not real mayonnaise anyway. I mean, it says it's real mayonnaise on the label, but they lie. It's lies. It's all lies, okay? What they have in it, oh my gosh, I can probably pull up the label. But the thing is, you can avoid it so very easily. And here's how you do it. You only need like six things if you count the jar. All right, so you need a mason jar, like the pint size mason jar, you know, the one.
0: Mm-hmm.
1: What would really help, I mean, I'm not trying to shill for anybody, but what really helps is a Texas hot glass pourry thing that weigh that measures 8 ounces. And I know this, I don't remember her name, but there's this chick that can do that for you. Do you remember me ever talking about her, this chick that blows glass and stuff?
0: Black Game Loca?
1: That's the one, yes. That's the one. Anyway, so if you ask, Black Dame Loca can blow you a bottle with one of those bottle top thingies that I talked about months and months, maybe years ago. They're pourry tops.
0: Pourers.
1: Yeah, they're little pour tops. And they're the same kind that you see in bars across the country, you know, the ones that pour out the shots, right? Well, this can pour out anything you want. In this case, it pours out oil. And the reason that's important is because to make mayonnaise, it's nice to for your oil to be able to drizzle rather than just getting poured all in and dumped. So these bottles are perfect for making mayonnaise. And you know, I don't know if you get in touch with, what's her name again?
0: Black Dame Loca.
1: If you get in touch with her, yeah, she might give you a discount if you tell her that you heard it here on Grumpy Old Dames.
0: Oh, absolutely. Anyway,
1: so you get this 8 ounce bottle in my case, or anything that measures 8 ounces. It doesn't matter. Put the oil of your choice in it. I would highly suggest that you not use seed oils, but you know, you do you. But okay, so the best ones to make a more, shall I say, neutral tasting mayonnaise are going to be avocado oil, although that's pricey. One that's not so pricey is going to be refined olive oil, not the extra virgin kind. The extra virgin kind, you can use extra virgin, but it's going to be very olivey tasting, which is fabulous if you're going to make a...
0: If you like it.
1: Well, if you like it, and I actually make it on purpose for a specific mayonnaise. Now, the mayonnaise, it consists of four ingredients, all right? It's 1 egg to 1 cup of oil to... One tablespoon of acidic ingredient. It can be vinegar, it can be lemon juice, it can be grapefruit juice. It can, you know what I mean? Like you can really mix it up there. So you do that and, you know, some salt to taste and that's it. Those are your ingredients. The thing is, okay, so you, the other two things you need besides the four ingredients are the jar and a stick blender. You know, the stick blender, you know what I'm talking
0: about?
1: The one
0: you drop down inside the container.
1: Yeah. The one you drop inside the container and that's all it takes. Those are all the things that you need to make your own mayonnaise and you can pick the kind of oil you want. So it's not going to be GMO nasty oil and you're not going to need gum thickeners, and you're not going to need anything except those four ingredients. And what's so perfect about those four ingredients is that you can really play with them. You can use, you can use lemon juice or balsamic. What I like to do with the olive oil, if I use extra virgin olive oil, is use balsamic vinegar. And then I've got kind of like an oil and vinegar mayonnaise, and that is freaking delicious on lots
0: good.
1: Of stuff. Can you, did you think of some sandwiches that might benefit from a...
0: Oh, yeah.
1: Yeah, right?
0: A muffaletta.
1: Absolutely. Absolutely. Yeah, that's a perfect... Or a BLT, maybe. Anyway,
0: yum.
1: There are all kinds of things that you can do when you change the oil and you change the acid. Like, okay, let's say that you use roasted sesame oil and rice vinegar.
0: Yeah.
1: And you want to dip your egg rolls in that.
0: That sounds good.
1: Isn't it? There's just so many things you can do. It's so versatile. So let me give you the basic layout. I've already told you the stuff that you need, right? So the stuff is the jar and the stick blender. And then the ingredients are 1 cup of oil, preferably drizzled out of a Texas hot glass bottle, and 1 tablespoon of whatever your acid is. It can be a vinegar, it can be lemon juice, a citrus juice, something like that, something acidic. And then some salt to taste. And am I missing something? Oh, an egg. One single egg.
0: So let me get this straight. you start you put your egg in and you start whipping it
1: You put
0: with
1: your
0: your
1: egg
0: salt
1: in.
0: and then your acid, and then you start drizzling the oil in as you're
1: Then you
0: whipping the
1: drizzle
0: egg.
1: the oil and start lifting that blender up. Yep.
0: Right.
1: That's
0: So you
1: exactly
0: have
1: what
0: your mayonnaise.
1: you do. And it
0: That
1: is
0: sounds good.
1: so much better than anything at home.
0: I've never made my own mayonnaise, but I've always wanted to. I know it's easy.
1: You'll never
0: We
1: go
0: buy,
1: back. You'll never go to the store
0: we
1: for it.
0: do buy Hellmann's, but I get the olive oil. I don't get the ones with the whatever that
1: Yeah, the
0: oil that they've been
1: GMO
0: using.
1: soybean oil or whatever. Yeah.
0: It's rapeseed oil, but they call it something else
1: Canola.
0: now because because they
1: Canola.
0: don't want
1: Because
0: to
1: you
0: put
1: can't
0: the
1: say
0: word
1: rape.
0: rape. They don't
1: Right.
0: want to say the word rape on it. So that's not good for you. That canola oil is not good. It's the worst thing. In fact,
1: Oh, it's as bad as rape.
0: anything that has canola oil on it has a very distinctive taste to me, have these crazy taste buds. I can't eat it. Like, I can't take it. I can taste it. I can smell it. I just can't do it. I'm really lucky in that aspect that I have, good sense of smell and taste. Because if you do have that, you will smell and taste something that you don't want in your mouth
1: Right, you don't
0: and your
1: want in your
0: face.
1: body.
0: Yes.
1: Exactly. Yep. And you train yourself to it too. When you stay away from nasty chemical-y stuff and
0: Yeah,
1: it
0: you can't go
1: shows up
0: back.
1: on your plate somehow, it's like, nope. You can taste it right away. And it's not for you. Or I mean, it's not for me.
0: Even the cheapest of olive oils is better on any day of the week, than that stuff. And that poses a problem, I guess. And this isn't really the topic, but a lot of people fry with the oils, and you can't really fry much with olive oil. So maybe that's another topic for another day, something good to
1: Oh
0: deep fry
1: yeah.
0: your fish in.
1: We will do frying oils. We will do that. I'm going to write that down right now. But in the meantime, I wanted to head over to the cauldron because it can, if you want it to be, kind of connect to the kitchen. So in the cauldron today, because it's the time of year, at least where I live, where the chives are blooming. You get those pretty little purple and pink blooms. You know the ones?
0: Yeah, little wild onion. We have like lots of wild onion.
1: Right,
0: It's over for us.
1: wild onions work too, chives, whatever. Okay, so you find those blossoms and you can clip them off and pull the petals, or actually, you can put the whole blossom in. It's really pretty. Put it in a Texas hot glass, bottle and it'll be gorgeous in there. Okay, so you put these little flowers in and then you fill it up with vinegar. I mean just white vinegar does fine, but if you want to, you can use a wine vinegar or
0: Apple
1: a
0: cider,
1: cider
0: maybe.
1: vinegar, anything you want. Actually, apple cider vinegar sounds good. Apples and onions are delicious together. Anyway, so these blossoms have a lot of flavor in them that people don't understand. And if you do what I'm talking about, and then, let it steep in a dark area for a couple, 3 weeks, and then strain it off and pour it off, it's a beautiful pink color, pink to,
0: Miami.
1: I don't know, pink to lavenderish color. And if you use that in your mayonnaise,
0: Oh, yummy.
1: right?
0: I'm glad you talked about this because it reminded me of something I haven't thought about in a long time. I have a friend who used to work at a German restaurant in Austin, and he would pick those and put them in like a burgundy sauce.
1: Yes. Yes, I could see how that would be wonderful.
0: Because we had a ton of them in our front yard. He'd just come over and I'm taking these with me to work.
1: All right, so tis the season for chive blossoms, and I hope you all do wonderful things with your chive blossoms. Call in and tell us about it if you do
0: Yes,
1: something
0: please do.
1: fun.
0: Our number is 385-313-0543 to leave us a voice message.
1: And next show, I will have a jingle for that. It's going to be like
0: Oh, cool.
1: 385-313-0543. Yeah.
0: Yeah.
1: Something like that. I'll do it. I'm going to do it. Okay. Well, we are tick-tick-talking down to the very end of the show. So we always have to have a silver lining. That's our goal, is to always find something good in everything. And honestly, I haven't found a whole lot of bad in, you know, having gay awareness more forward, as long as it's not, you know, gay thrusting upon.
0: Right.
1: You know what I mean?
0: Well, I feel horrible for the people who, for anyone who has been sexually abused in any way, whether it be heterosexual or non-heterosexual. I can't advocate for anything that's intrusive in anybody's life. I think that if you're gay, I think more power to you. Like your song said, you do you. I think if we all, like another point that was made in the song, we all do better when we have a little bit of room for, you know, to discuss
1: Space to disagree. We leave a
0: space
1: little
0: to disagree. Space to
1: disagree. We don't have to agree to disagree, because I really hate that. It's so, I don't know, blasé. And anyway, but yeah, leave everybody some space to disagree and still appreciate each other. You know, I mean, there's so much to appreciate about each other.
0: That's right. I feel to make a point about that. My dad, who I love very much and was an amazing man, he was a total homophobic person. And I was always sad for him, because my best friend Greg, he would have loved Greg if he would have just given him an opportunity, you know, and given him the chance. They didn't have a lot in common, but I mean, he would have loved Greg as much as I did if he would have had an open mind about and put that aside and just judged him by who he was and, you know, what he'd accomplished in his life.
1: Unfortunately for your dad, and it's sad because it's your dad that missed out.
0: Yeah, that's what I believe. Yeah.
1: You know, I am grateful that I have been exposed enough that I'm able to have an open heart. And I do. And I think everybody is better for that.
0: Yes, ma'am.
1: Well, my dame, we have drawn to the close of another wonderful episode. I, as always, appreciate you so much. And I appreciate everybody who's listening, because y'all are the reason we're here. And we love you.
0: Yes, thank you very much. Yes. And I love you, woman. Thank you so much for having me and being a part of the podcast as well. I look forward to it all the time. Every week.
1: And yay for new equipment. Woohoo!
0: Yeah. We'll get it all together. I know I sometimes don't always sound great, but I downloaded a new equalizer. I just got to figure out how to use it now. And once I do, I'm going to equalize and balance everything out, and I'm going to sound as wonderful as Lady Vox.
1: I am looking forward to it, darling. Okay. Well, have a good one.
0: You too. Grump out.
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1: 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I'm Captain Jeff, a former U.S. Air Force pilot and retired Delta Airlines captain. 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
3: In Hartford, Hereford, and Hampshire.
1: Retired professional dog photographer, former RAF, RAAF fighter pilot, retired Airbus A330, A340 captain for Virgin Atlantic Airways. It's Captain Nick.
4: Hi there, Jeff. 7-Eleven, what a great number. Now, this week, the reveal for our show number is the Bort 7-Eleven. Bort is Russian for the side ID number of an aircraft, and it most famously refers to the unique, one-of-a-kind Sukhoi Su-37, a Russian canard-wielding, thrust-vectoring fighter aircraft. Oof. It made its first flight in 1996, but never went into production. It crashed in 2002 when a horizontal stabilizer broke off, forcing the pilot to eject, which he did so safely. Now, the Bort 7-Eleven, NATO reporting name Flanker Echo, but it's had a funny nickname, something like the Destroyer or something, I can't remember, but that was made up, that wasn't its official NATO name. Anyway, it was a prototype that directly paved the way for the highly advanced Su-35, so it did some good, I guess.
1: Are you

0: Ontario, Canada, retired financier and aviation enthusiast, spreadsheet master, and our producer, it's Liz Piper.
1: Hi, sorry I joined in a little early there. Anyway.
0: Yeah, it's fine.
2: Oh. Good to see you, Liz.
1: Good to see you guys.
2: Got extra right. buttons to press this week.
1: I know. Watch for some very interesting effects, everybody.
0: Can't wait. Yes.
1: Have a good show.
2: Incredibly interesting.
0: Yes. Thank you, Liz.
2: Cheers.
0: Let's do some news.

0: Stand by for news.
1: All right. We're going to start off this show's news segment with this. We meant to play it.
2: We done last screwed week. Up.
1: Yeah. When we were talking about airplanes landing on roads and such, we had a double header, but we only got the first part of it.
2: We had a rain seaplane. Out in the second.
3: Or a single header then.
1: Yeah, that's true. A single header. That seaplane that landed in central Phoenix, but we got another one. That landed on in Arizona, also in Arizona.
2: Yeah.
1: I don't know what's going on there in Arizona, but these airplanes are falling out of the sky and landing on roads. And this one is involving a Cessna Aerobat, actually, an A150L, Alpha 150 Lima.
2: So this is from the dash cam in a car, correct, for this video?
1: This is from the dash cam in the car. Let's go ahead and play it, see what we get here. It's pretty interesting. You're going to see the airplane appear through this forward windshield of this pickup truck.
4: Oh, look,
1: you guys.
4: Look.
1: Yeah.
4: Oh, my God. Why is he so low?
1: Oh, the plane's got low. Whoa.
2: Oh, it's real low.
1: Yuck. There's the rear dash cam.
4: Look.
1: Yeah. Oh, my God. Why is he so low? That's crazy, man. That's crazy.
2: Oh.
1: Oh. Did you see how close that was to
3: just got under his wing, didn't he?
1: See that again.
3: It was amazing.
1: Okay, here it's coming. It's coming. It's coming. It's kind of low. Oh, it's going to land on the. Oh, boom. Okay, I'm going to stop it right there.
2: Is it tilted up like that, eh?
1: Yeah, it's a good thing that it was kind of a hard landing on the left side and kind of bounced that way. And then a little piece of it fell off. I think that's the little wheel cover or whatever they call that. Wheel fairing.
2: The boot kind of thing.
1: The boot, yeah. And look at this. You see the right wing just about to go right over the top of this pickup truck.
2: The truck ducked down.
1: Yeah, I would have.
2: Yeah.
1: If I were that truck.
3: Indeedy.
1: And then
3: a whole family in there, didn't they?
1: And then here we're seeing it from a different view. Yeah, there's a whole family in there. And then here we go. I'm going to move out of the way. And then it was going to be pretty nice landing rollout, except for this road sign here that hits with the right wing. Boom.
3: They put the brakes on a bit quick.
2: Yikes.
1: Yeah. Wow. That's something.
3: Which wasn't necessarily a bad thing, because he looked like he was still going at a fair lick.
1: Yeah. That's true. That's pretty amazing.
2: There
3: so it looks very much like the airplane I first went solo in.
1: Was it an Aerobat? Aerobat is a Cessna 150, the aerobatic version that has a little bit higher positive and negative G rating.
3: That was the one, that was the type that I first went.
1: Nice.
3: Powered solo.
1: You know what's interesting about that? When I was looking up and I think I'll include a link to the Cessna 150 Wikipedia, but in it there's a section on the aerobat and the fact that the engine was not equipped like with a inverted capability. So it's interesting that it's an aerobatic airplane, but it doesn't. I mean, if you sustain your negative G inverted flight, eventually the engine's going to stop.
2: Blackhawk says here.
1: Oh, Blackhawk says in our live audience, British pilot landed on the wrong side of the road. Yeah.
2: And Tim Van Ram has the proper name.
1: Tim Van Ram. Wheel pants. There we go.
2: Wheel pants.
1: That be some wheel pants right there.
3: Who made that up? He's made
1: no,
3: it
1: I think
3: up.
1: That he's right. I think they are called wheel
2: really?
1: Pants.
2: Really? Oh, well,
1: yeah, I think so.
2: Okay.
1: Cool. Yeah, not real pants, because that's what I'm wearing right now.
3: But, I'm looking
2: that's
3: that
2: what
3: up.
2: You're telling us you're wearing.
3: We call them spants.
1: Yeah, well, Nick is waving the red flag.

0: for a foul. He's not believing you, Tim. Right.
1: Got a red card.
0: Yeah.
1: In honor of the World Cup.
2: Aircraft wheel spats, commonly called wheel pants or fairings, are aerodynamic covers fitted over the exposed wheels. Yeah, so I guess we're all right.
1: Oh, it's not nice. That's nice.
0: Hey, we're all right.
1: Yeah,
0: that's what we need to know. Take away from this. We're all right.
1: All right, let's go to a little bit more a dramatic story.
0: Okay, now, this, you know, we're an aviation podcast, but, I mean, kind of, you know,
1: we're kind of stretching a little bit.
0: But that's fine.
1: We like
0: the reason why we're doing that is because this was a pretty spectacular explosion.
1: It blowed up good.
0: That happened. It done blowed up real good. A Blue Origin rocket blows up on the Florida launch pad during a test. The rocket, built by the Jeff Bezos-owned space company, Blue Origin, was to carry 48 satellites into space.
1: Oops.
0: Were they? Oh, did it have those 48 satellites
1: on? No, I think they were just testing, I believe.
0: Oh, okay. Blue Origin reported on social media that all personnel have been accounted for. Nobody was done killed in this one.
1: So Captain Nick will never have this on his intro.
0: No, because there
2: probably
0: was no fatalities.
2: Not nearly exciting enough.
1: Let's see it, Jeff. Let's see
0: Blue Origin, they reported on social media, we experienced an anomaly during today's hot fire test. Yeah, a little glitch.
1: A little glitch.
0: Okay. Mm. Let's play that video, shall we?
1: Play it.
0: All right. Let's see.
1: Play it, Jeff. Play
0: it. What the heck? I'm trying to figure out how to do that.
1: Okay.
0: Got to get on this window right here, and then I got to hit this button here. All right, so we see it. Ooh, it's lighting up the sky. Oh, look at that nice engine test. Uh-oh. The top part blew up.
1: They did not get very far.
2: Wow.
0: No, they did not. That was pretty spectacular explosion, for sure. Lit up the whole darn... I mean, it was
1: sort of like
0: night.
1: A mushroom cloud effect.
0: Looks
1: there.
0: Like daytime.
2: Well, I'm amazed the tower is still standing.
0: Isn't that pretty... That's impressive.
2: There it is.
0: I agree.
2: Yeah.
0: That ain't no rocket standing, though, anymore.
1: Oh, here's from the distance.
0: Yeah.
1: Guy out in his boat.
0: Wow.
2: Or is that the Bikini Atoll?
1: Yes. That's a secret nuclear test.
0: Yikes.
1: Wow.
0: Oh, what a beautiful sunset.
1: Yeah.
0: But you can see how it lit up the sky like it was daytime, but now it's subsiding a little bit, and you can see it's very dark. In fact, it looked like there was some
2: flashy
0: in the background there.
1: Yeah.
0: All right, let's look at this baby again, shall we?
1: Yeah, let's blow it up again. Good. Here we go. Wow.
0: Here we go. Boom.
2: Golly gosh.
0: You can almost see that shockwave.
1: Yeah.
2: Yeah.
0: Wait a minute. Let's see. I think I'm going backwards.
1: That's shocking.
0: Oh, look at that.
2: I'm going to suck the shortwave in.
0: Now we're going backwards.
1: Oh, that's a very psychedelic kind of.
0: Ooh. Wow.
1: Oh, yeah. Look at those.
0: For those of you listening to the audio-only podcast, you need to check out the show notes and see this video.
2: You definitely can see the shortwave.
0: Yeah. Everything looks like it's okay right at this point. You know, the engines are ignited. But look, when you look at the upper part, that's when you notice the boom. Like,
1: suddenly
0: that's not supposed to happen right there.
2: Flame bursts out of the top half.
0: And then here's the shockwave. Yeah, I can see the shockwave there.
2: Very impressive.
0: Yeah, that's cool. All right. So at this point, I don't think they know for sure
1: exactly. What it looked like before.
0: Yeah, that's before. And what does the after look like?
1: Well,
0: that.
1: There's the pad.
0: Oh, yeah, not much left there.
1: Not much.
0: Did a lot of damage.
1: There's a lot
0: of
1: work to be done to clean her up.
0: Yeah.
1: Still.
0: Okay.
1: Yep.
0: As I said. We know nothing about this stuff. We just wanted to play it because it was a beautiful explosion.
1: It was cool looking.
0: Yeah. All right. Let's move on to this. We got another video.
1: This is another one from Radio Roger.
0: From Radio Roger. Okay. Here we go. I think this news outlet kind of covers this, what's going on here. So let's go ahead and
1: Hit it.
0: So let's hit it. Okay, hit it.
3: Overnight, panic in the skies. Federal authorities investigating after a United Airlines flight was diverted due to what the airline says was a security concern caused by an unruly passenger.
4: Yeah, we'll land, take a left turn, just have law enforcement stand by.
3: The flight from Chicago, originally set for Minneapolis, was forced to land in Wisconsin.
0: Yeah.
2: Oh, no.
1: Just going Madison, to Oshkosh.
2: Not Wisconsin.
1: They wanted a quick trip to Oshkosh.
0: You know, it's interesting how they just kind of gloss over where in Wisconsin and the fact that that's the state capital of Wisconsin.
1: Yeah, exactly.
0: Come
1: Madison.
0: On, people. Come on, they're dissing Madison.
3: You can hear air traffic controllers informing a nearby pilot of a potential hijacking.
5: It's actually a situation where we might have to close the airfield due to potential hijacks.
3: United says the person was quickly subdued by law enforcement officers on board. Once they landed, no one was injured. A similar incident unfolding just days earlier on an American Airlines flight from Athens to New York, forced to land in Rome due to what they say was a disruptive customer. Police seen crowding near the front of the plane as passengers look on. American says the passenger was quickly removed from the aircraft, telling ABC News, "The safety and security of our customers and team members is a top priority.
1: Yeah.
3: We thank our customers for their patience and our crew members for their professionalism."
2: Hang on a minute. I thought safety was their top priority. Not security.
1: What's our top priority, Jeff?
0: What's your top priority?
1: Yeah, what's our top priority here at APG?
0: Our top priority is getting at least 50%.
1: That's correct. You're absolutely right.
2: Good job.
0: That's our priority.
1: Yeah, uh-huh.
0: Okay.
6: And on that latest United incident, we've reached out to local and federal authorities. We're waiting to hear back from them. But we're told that that passenger is still in police custody.
7: What a wild story.
6: It really is.
0: And getting the pulp beat out.
1: That was wild.
2: Yeah, like it's never happened before.
1: No,
2: wow.
1: Wild.
0: Yeah. Wow.
1: Probably
0: shocking.
1: Never happened in Madison before, but...
0: No, yeah, there was a lot of panicking going on there.
1: A lot
0: I think
1: of panic in the air there.
2: Good
1: Lord. One, Jeff.
2: He's seated in a seat, and I thought, well, yeah, okay. He's seated in a seat and flanked by law enforcement officers. Mm.
0: Yeah,
2: and he's flanked by law enforcement officers on either side. Well, what does flank
1: exactly.
2: mean?
0: Flanked. Yeah, there's a lot of extra words that
2: just in case you didn't understand
1: right.
2: the first
1: they were
2: word.
1: Dumbing it down there a bit. So we should have had this. Sorry, go ahead.
0: I was going to say in the news article that we have in our show notes from AOL.com. I can't believe that AOL is still a thing. They say that they had to make an abrupt stop. I don't know. Maybe they were watching the landing. Probably a normal stop. At Dane County Regional Airport in Wisconsin. And I'm thinking, they did, again, even in this article, I added Madison there in our little show note or in the article because I'm thinking, come on. What's wrong with these people? They have something against Madison?
1: UH Blackhawk says some inside info here.
0: Oh, UH Blackhawk in our live audience says he picked the wrong flight. 5 Leos on board. Oh my gosh, that's not common to have 5. Well, you know what? Oh, it could have been more than just like air marshals. Okay, no, it's actually not that uncommon. Yeah, 5 law enforcement officers. Yeah, you're right though.
2: Perhaps they were going to a convention.
1: Maybe.
0: Yep.
1: Not in Madison.
0: No, were they? He said that they were, you said, Captain Nick, that he was flanked by a couple of officers, or was he spanked by a couple of officers?
2: Oh, I didn't know.
0: I don't know.
2: You shouldn't meet punish it? Someone twice for the same,
0: double jeopardy
2: wrongdoing.
0: Yeah.
2: So I don't think they'd spank him on the airplane.
0: Okay. Okay. This next one from the aviationherald.com. It's a final report. Am I on the right one?
1: Yeah.
2: Yep.
0: Okay. Qantas Link DH-8C, de Havilland -8-300. Registration Victor Hotel Taco Queso.
2: Queso?
1: Jeff wants some Mexican food for
0: macho.
1: Dinner.
0: I don't know. Yeah. Tango Quebec Mike performing flight 2077 from Mildura. To Melbourne.
2: Mildura, yes.
0: Mildura.
2: To Melbourne.
0: In Australia. With 50 passengers, 4 crew was taxiing for departure on Mildura's runway 09 when the crew inadvertently aligned with the right runway edge lights. Again?
1: Come on, just people. Just like in Oman last show.
0: Yeah. I mean, like every week there's at least one of these things, flights lining up on the runway edge.
1: So this may be the
0: OG. Oh, this is the, okay, could have been the original one because this is the final report. This happened back in February of 2025. Okay. Anyway, they inadvertently aligned with the right runway edge lights, commenced the takeoff, taking out five runway edge lights. The captain noticed the aircraft was not on the center line. Yeah, too late, he noticed, and steered the aircraft onto the center line and continued the takeoff. The aircraft proceeded to Melbourne and performed a low approach to Melbourne's runway 16 to have the landing gear inspected by tower and subsequently landed safely on runway 16 about 20 minutes later. The final report released by the Australian Transportation Safety Board concluded that the probable causes of the serious incidents were they lined up on the wrong side of the runway and they hit the lights. I mean...
2: Okay. Yep.
0: During the lineup, the aircraft was taxied off the starter extension guidance line. Okay, I don't know why. And the flight crew's attention was diverted to completing the ready checks. Okay, I think, you know, we talked about this last week, didn't we, Captain Nick? Like heads down
2: exactly.
0: And doing,
2: distraction.
0: Doing things, you know, that not paying attention to where they're aligning the aircraft. And... let's see. So the flight crew commenced to take off from a misaligned position, resulting in damage to the aircraft and runway edge lights. Other factors that increased the risk, the flight crew conducted a low pass to facilitate a visual inspection of the landing gear by air traffic control. There were no supporting procedures for the low pass or visual inspection, nor did the flight crew contact the operator to seek assistance. Ah, come on. They're just going to wing it. The presence of a prescription medication was detected in the captain's post-incident drug and alcohol test. Uh-oh. That was not prescribed for him. While he was unlikely to have been impaired by the medication, there's no assurance that the captain would not experience any adverse effects or impairment that may have impacted his ability to safely operate the aircraft. All right. Hey! Hello, AJ. Welcome aboard, sir.
7: Hi, AJ.
8: Hello.
0: Missed you last week. I'm glad you're here with us.
8: Sorry about that.
0: Yeah.
8: How's the volume, by the way? How's the volume? I haven't.
0: Oh, that's right. You got the new. Is this the new setup? Okay, cool. Mm-hmm. Sounds good.
2: A little hot.
0: Yes, a little hot.
8: I can talk a little bit. I can also turn it down a little bit.
0: Okay.
8: Like, how about that? That not too bad. It's okay.
0: Is that better? Or was there any difference?
8: Better one or better two or three or four.
0: So are you adjusting the little knob?
8: Yes, I'm tootling the knob.
0: I know. It's an interface that it's a mixed pre interface that he's using. That so, okay. I don't know. What do you think? What do you guys think? Should we?
8: Tanya said I'm louder. What if I turn myself down in StreamYard?
0: I was just about to suggest.
8: How about that? Is that a little bit better?
0: I think so.
2: It's getting there.
8: Better.
0: Still good? Too much?
8: More?
0: Nick?
2: Yeah, that's good. No, okay. I like that now. That's
0: okay.
2: Good.
0: Very good. Very cool. Good. Yeah. All right. Yeah, we should have like checked that before we started the recording today. Oh, well. Yeah, it's working.
8: Cool.
0: All right. Anyway, that's neither here nor there. Let's continue covering this news item. So again, diverted attention is a likely contribution to this incident. And I don't know, anything to add, Captain Nick, that you noticed in this final report that jumps out at you?
2: Other than saying he's a naughty boy for taking prescription drugs when they're not prescribed for him. So, yeah, that's a bit of a no-no. And he probably would quite rightly get his hand slapped for that. Mm. When it comes to the lineup, they make the note that with the runway length and his aircraft type, there was absolutely no need to give himself the maximum length to take off. I mean, it's quite common for us to turn off the line that guides you to the center of the runway and sort of take a bit of a sharper turn so that you give yourself another 50 feet of runway, because quite honestly, that line does take you a lot deeper into the runway than you would normally do. But they say, well, it was completely not required for him. He didn't need to give himself the maximum length of runway. It's not like he was going to have any problem getting airborne. So he would have been much better off if he'd stuck to the taxi line, and which would have put him in the center of the runway. So not good. We do these takeoffs many times a day if you're doing his kind of work. Why on earth would he allow himself this time to be distracted doing the standard checks that he would always do when he lines up? So the answer really is to make sure that, you know, you do the priority, the important jobs correctly, and give yourself enough time to fit the other duties, like completing your checklists around them. And for this chap, the most important thing was to get himself in the middle of the runway. I love the way they said, I'm just looking for it because I'm going to take a moment here. Mm-hmm. It was the misaligned takeoff. I can't see the exact wording, but here we go. With reduced visual cues available due to the dark conditions. Well, it was nighttime. I mean, every time you do a night takeoff, you're going to have that
0: reduced
2: issue.
0: So, visual cues.
2: Such dark ambient conditions have been consistently cited in the research from similar occurrences. That's why we train so hard, both
8: they've
2: day
8: done,
2: and night.
1: They're blaming
8: they've done research that it's dark at night?
2: Yeah, exactly.
0: There is. It's dark at night.
2: And really, I don't see
0: we recommend
2: that
0: nobody fly at night because it's
1: the world
0: too
1: stops
0: dark.
1: Turning.
8: Well, he probably wouldn't have lined up with the grass if it was daytime.
2: Well, that's true. Oh, yeah, possibly. But that's why they put lights on them.
8: Yeah.
0: Well, apparently they kind of took issue with his low pass at Melbourne.
2: Yeah, they didn't like that, did they?
0: No.
2: They said he didn't have a procedure to follow. There was no real need because it was very doubtful that air traffic would be able to see anything. Because it was dark. Yeah,
0: it's still dark.
2: That would give him any real indication if he had a problem. And he flew too low as well.
1: Oh, boy.
2: For him to be properly observed. So I think they're probably right in saying that unless you know exactly what you're doing and your company has a procedure, you shouldn't really do a visual fly past, although it's very common. I mean, in the military, we did them all the time. But there you go.
0: This guy was going,
2: I've
0: always wanted to do
2: tower.
0: This. I always wanted to do this.
2: We love beating up the tower.
0: UH Blackhawk says it was night. What would ATC see? I don't know.
2: Yeah, good
1: darkness.
2: Point.
8: Lights amongst lights. A whole bunch of other lights.
0: Yeah.
2: Yeah. Hmm. No, I mean, in the military, we often had some searchlights that pointed upwards, a row of searchlights that you would fly through to illuminate the belly of the aircraft to do one of these flypasts. But
1: I try not to have my belly illuminated.
2: Much better to find another aircraft to formate on you and look at you in detail. But unless you've got a military pilot that's willing to do
8: he might have gotten in more trouble for a formation.
2: Yes.
0: Yeah, I would think that would have just done him in completely.
2: I can see a car down there. I'm going to formate on him and ask him what my gear looks like.
1: No, kangaroo.
2: Yeah. Oh, yeah, it's a woolly jumper.
0: Oh, man.
1: All right, so maybe...
2: This is getting silly, this show.
1: Maybe just the turtle.
8: Kidding.
1: You want to just do the turtle?
0: Do the turtle? Yeah. Okay. That is, which one? H.
2: Oh, just so we can have a decent show title.
0: Yeah, we need to, we actually need to...
1: keeping you in mind there, Nick.
0: Yeah, we're thinking about the show title, and we're also thinking about our wonderful people who send us feedback, and we didn't do any feedback on the last episode, so we're going to try to make up for that on this one. So
1: let's talk turtle.
0: Oh, that's Doc Turtle here. All righty. We have this sent to us from MetroDoc, and it's in our news lineup, so we're going to treat it as a news story, and we're going to play a video about the turtle encounter. Here we go.
7: Flagship 516, contact the time of departure.
9: Okay, 516, over departure, and just advise, there was actually a turtle on the runway.
7: Okay. How far down?
9: Just right as we take off the takeoff roll, the Arizona center line.
7: Copy.
9: All right, we'll see you.
7: Bye. Delta 1787 exit at Delta and then call ground 121.62. Rodeo 988, Dulles Tower, runway 19 center, clear to land when you come. November 843, Echo Dulles Tower. We just got a report of a turtle located on the center line for 30 by the previous departure. Would you like me to get airport ops out here to investigate before you depart?
10: Well, I think we heard that. We think he said at the beginning of their takeoff roll, so we can roll forward a little bit and see if we see the guy and then and let you know from there. How's that sound?
7: All right, how about this? 843 Echo, runway 30, line up and wait. Let me know if you have eyes on the turtle.
10: Okay, line up and wait on 30843 Echo.
0: I think that turtle does have eyes.
7: Airport ops, Dulles. Airport ops, Dulles Tower.
10: It's Tower 43 Echo. We think we see him. Can we taxi forward a little?
7: November 843 Echo, approved. Taxi ahead and just advise when you've come to a stop beyond the turtle.
10: Roger that.
7: United 2366, Dulles Tower, runway 19 center, clear to land, wind calm.
10: So we have him in sight. He's right at our position right here. So just at the intersection of... yeah, whatever. Where are we here? Yankee?
0: Whatever that is.
7: You're at Zulu, so there's 10,000 feet remaining from...
0: Do you know where you are, sir?
10: Okay, well, right where we're sitting right now is the turtle, and he looks very happy on the center line, so somebody might want to move him.
7: Okay. November 843 Echo, runway 30 from Zulu, turn left heading 290, clear for take.
0: Caution, turtles on the runway.
1: There you go.
0: Possible show title. There you go. Yeah, I don't know if that was standard terminology regarding the turtle.
1: I wonder if he survived. I wonder if he survived.
0: I think so. I bet that turtle is still enjoying his life right
1: now. Squished.
0: Yeah,
8: maybe.
0: Anyway.
8: Or he could be soup.
0: Anyway.
1: All right.
0: There we go. Thank you, MetroDoc, for sending that in. Yeah. And now we're going to already be moving on to this part of the show, getting to know us.
1: Yeah.
0: Where we kind of do a little show and tell everybody what we've been doing since we were last on the show. And let's see. So, since you were not in attendance last week, AJ, we're going to start with you. And first of all, you're going to explain to us what your excuse was. And it's probably a pretty good excuse why you've been here with us. Airplanes. Oh, okay. Aviation podcast. Okay,
8: what are the odds?
0: You're good.
8: So our 182 for Civil Air Patrol finally returned to service, so I was able to do another onboarding flight, and so that was Thursday, and then this past Tuesday, just a couple days ago, passed my initial Form 5 check ride, which was a lot more involved than I sort of originally thought it was going to be. It was about 5.5 hours total.
1: Wow.
8: So it was a good bit of time.
0: Wow.
8: But I'm officially a checked out CAP pilot now, so transport mission pilot, doing some orientation rides this weekend. So
2: a CAT pilot?
8: CAP.
2: Oh, CAP pilot. Okay.
8: Yes, Civil Air Patrol.
2: Excellent. Well done.
8: Thank you. Other than that, man, just... kind of working and cooking. So,
0: all right. Very good.
2: Good job.
0: Very good. All right. Good to have you with us. And Captain Nick, sir, what have you been up to?
2: Yeah, well, I've been doing a lot of sort of messing about with the house. We're looking to have some work done. None of which is happening yet, but we have had workmen in and out helping us. We're really trying to repair the mess that Jeff left when he came to visit, including the washing machine, which suddenly sprung a leak as soon as Jeff left.
0: I have nothing to do with the washing
2: machine. And flooded the utility room. Uh-oh. So we had Mr. Bish Bash Bosch came in, the Bosch engineer, and he fixed that very nicely. Thank you, sir. And today was a nice day because I pinched my wife's big Volvo because it was a pretty foul weather day.
0: I wasn't sure what you were pinching.
8: Okay. I was wondering where the end of that sentence was going.
0: Pinched my wife's what?
2: Volvo, yes.
0: Oh,
2: and,
0: wow.
2: And drove it up to Captain Nigel's place.
0: Wow.
2: And because Captain Nige had managed to acquire me 4 cases of the lovely Hook Norton flagship English IPA, which is, I'm having my first one right now.
1: Is it hard to find? And, is it hard to
2: procure? I don't know, but he, certainly at the price he got it for. Okay. So thank you very much indeed, Captain Nudge. I'm trying to remember what the special deal was that he managed to sort out. Nice. But it was a very good deal. And I came after we were up to a local pub. In fact, it was the Pie Pub, as it's called. And we had pies and pints, which was rather nice. So there's all the different flavors there. I don't know why it keeps disappearing there, Liz.
8: It's like shaking around.
0: I thought Liz was doing that, but well, we.
2: I think I had the. Keep it still. Keep it still, there. Will you, Liz? Thank you very much.
0: We're getting dizzy.
2: Sage and onion stuffing apple sauce pie. Mm. And I'm trying to remember which one Nigel had, but
1: he said
2: they were both delicious. Nice. Although my blood sugars went, whoa, yummy. All that sage and onion stuffing and pie topping. I'm going to go through the roof now.
1: So is this your blood sugars doing this?
2: Yeah, yeah. So anyway, it was fun. Thank you very much, Nigel. Lovely to see you and your lovely wife, as usual. So that was great. And that was really kind of it for the week. No, very little petonking. Did go down once at the beginning of the week, but I've got a match to play on Saturday, but it's going to be a very wet day, so I don't know if we're going to end up doing that or not, but we'll see. We'll see. Do you want me to do the artwork?
0: Yeah. Why not?
2: Okay, so let's just think back to the last show. We had some really good stories, like the Cessna flipping over, so that was kind of flipping ick. The Oman lineup. We also had Steph's stories of baboon wrangling and ostriches at the Cape of Good Hope. I thought the funniest one was Jeff's pronunciation of goshawk. The goshawk. So we ended up with the golly goshawk. We got the golly goshawk. Back one, please, Liz. Haven't quite got there yet.
1: Sorry.
2: The golly goshawk, having been abandoned by its crew, is careering along and watch out, ostrich.
1: Yeah. You
2: put your head in the sand. The crew got out, which was great.
1: Eyes.
2: And well done, Martin Baker. The show number you will find emblazoned on the teeth of the baboon there, 710. And what else we got? We've got
0: the logo.
2: Mm-hmm. Is on the tip of the fin there. And in fact, I think those two guys are discussing the logo. Did you see the logo on our fin? Yeah.
1: Maybe it's dejected.
2: You want to hold my hand?
0: Yeah.
2: You know, I'm feeling a bit frightened. Hold my hand, will you, on the way down?
1: Had an ejection.
2: Yeah, they did. They certainly did.
0: Was it multiple ejections?
1: Here we have the little.
2: And there, more or less correctly positioned.
0: Thank you.
2: In reality, as well as in this cartoon, there are our jackass penguins.
1: Look at the little baby jackass.
2: There's mum and dad and two kids, including one tiny one. Aww. So
1: there you go, Captain Nick. All that's the ink artwork. Drawing there is so good. You did all that.
2: Well, it took me ages to do all that inking in. Wow. Yeah,
1: I originally thought the number was down there on the cliffs in those, but they weren't.
2: Yeah, there. I can see why, because there are some squiggles that look very much like numbers.
1: That looked likely there, but it was well done.
2: Well done.
0: And very nice.
2: If you got any of those, congratulations.
0: Yeah. Mm-hmm. Very good.
1: All right, Captain. All right. Jeff.
0: All right. Well, I've been doing my standard singing returning from England, and I think that I'm mostly fully recovered from all of the eating and drinking,
1: You've been doing a lot of funerals and stuff, right?
0: And I've been, singing in a lot of weddings and funerals, as well as the normal mass things. And what else? Yeah, pretty much it.
1: You got really. Something from Dana.
0: I did. Dana, a few days ago, reached out to me via texting messages, that kind of thing. And he sent me some photos. And so, Liz, if you want to maybe show some of those. I looked at these photos, and it looks, let me describe. It's on an airplane. There's Captain Dana with in the photographs with World War II veterans on the airplane, several on his flight, I think three of them.
1: Yep.
0: And I said, that's awesome, Dana. Was that a special flight or are they headed to or from a special event? He said, yes, they're heading on the Delta charter for the anniversary of D-Day in Normandy. It's a special program, run by Delta. 29 World War II vets flying over tonight. Called the Best Defense Foundation. They send whoever is able to travel over to Normandy every year for the remembrance. There's only 29 left that can travel. And one of the most humbling days in my career, Captain Dana says. And then he said, feel free to share the photos and stories of each veteran, if you'd like, on the show.
1: So they were on a connecting flight going to Atlanta, is that
0: right? Because Captain Dana is a A320 series captain. And they went on to fly on the bigger jet over the pond over to Normandy. So
1: very cool.
0: That's really, really cool. Yeah.
1: Thanks for sharing, Dana.
0: Thank you for sharing that with us, Dana. We do appreciate it. We'll have all this in the show notes along with their stories, more information about the names of these gentlemen and what they did to serve our country in World War II. All right, and that's. Really?
1: Now,
0: all
1: Jeff,
0: I can
1: you're
0: think
1: going
0: of
1: off for a family event next week. Maybe.
0: Oh, yeah.
1: Maybe we won't do a show next week. Maybe.
0: Yeah. So, thank you for reminding me of that, Liz. So, I learned a few days ago that my aunt had passed away, and her funeral is on Thursday of next week. And so, I'm planning on flying up on Wednesday, and then attending the funeral, and then flying back Thursday night, and then have several things going on, a special mass on Friday, along with a wedding in the afternoon and a wedding on Friday evening. So not going to leave me a lot of time to do a show starting from Wednesday through the weekend. So we're thinking about maybe taking the week off.
1: Yeah.
0: So hopefully.
8: Could just record tomorrow.
0: Okay. Again, as I said, we're thinking of taking the week off, AJ. Stop it.
1: Look who's joined us.
0: Oh, hey, there's Dr. Steph. Hello, Steph.
11: Hello. Hopefully my mic is... I'm good. Good. I hear you guys now, too.
0: Good.
8: So plugging it in worked?
11: It did. Yeah. Well, no, to be fair, I had already unplugged it, plugged it back in. It did not solve the issue. And I think it actually said something along the lines of, your mic is no longer recognized.
1: Oh.
11: It was just... Failing.
0: Have you been
11: to
0: able to recognize
11: acknowledge,
0: it?
11: I mean, it still looks like a mic.
0: Looks like a mic.
11: I don't think you're correct.
8: I thought the rule was don't talk to strangers. Does that apply to microphones?
11: I don't know.
1: Does Steffi have anything to share, getting to know us wise?
0: Yeah, do you have anything share worthy on the getting to know us?
11: Not really. Doctor? I pressure washed last weekend.
1: That's exciting.
11: Around the outside of the exterior of the house and environment. And
0: nice.
11: It's productive.
0: Yeah.
11: That's all I have.
1: There you go.
11: Nothing else.
8: You pressure washed the environment, the trees and the grass?
11: I pressure washed the side of the house and the dock and the things that had pollen attached to them still.
8: That still includes trees.
11: Well, yeah. did not pressure wash the trees. So hopefully the rain, natural rain, takes care of that. So.
0: Cool.
11: No, I don't have anything else. Nothing.
0: Okay.
11: Nothing interesting.
0: Cool. Well, I'm glad. Hope you're doing well. And
11: I am.
0: Thank you for joining us today.
11: Yeah.
0: Before 5 o'clock. That's pretty... That's
11: I know.
0: Look
11: how I'm feeling very on time today, even though I know you guys have already been going for a while and you're already on getting to know us, so I missed all the news.
0: Traffic not too bad today?
11: It was not too bad. No.
0: Okay. Good. Very good. All right. I guess maybe some coffee fun stuff. Yeah. What do you think?
12: Johnny, how much more coffee?
13: No thanks.
0: All right.

0: me. A cup. Oh, yeah. Coffee fun. It's your way, dear listener, to support the show financially if you want. I mean, it's a free show, and we do this out of the goodness of our hearts because we enjoy hanging around with friends because we love you. Yes. If you want to, return some love via financial means, we have this thing called the Coffee Fund. A couple of different things or ways that you can do that. The first is the OG, the original method, which is a Coffee Fund classic method. And our good friend Mazutz Karim, whom Captain Nick and Tanya and several of us attending the PTUK 600 event in at Duxford, we got to visit with Mazutz, so that was a lot of fun. So thank you, Mazutz, for your monthly donation.
1: Continued
0: very
1: support.
0: Generous. 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And let's see, the other way to do this is to become a patron of the show via patreon.com. 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So thank you very much for that. So head over to airlinepilotguy.com/coffee to learn more about how you can participate too. Well, hey, it's a treat, ladies and gentlemen. We have a plane tale on today's episode, and the old pilot is going to introduce us to the title here right now.
2: The Old Pilot's Plane Tales, RAF Form 414, Volume 38. And my heart.

0: I was lying in the King Edward VII Hospital, imagining Phil Collins playing drums on my heart, whilst watching the monitor and wondering how I was going to support my family after I'd been permanently grounded with this condition that had come right out of the blue. The specialist had confirmed my GP's diagnosis of atrial fibrillation, something that wasn't common in someone my age. There are obvious causes like heart or artery diseases, a previous heart attack or a heart valve leaking issue, all of which were quickly dismissed after some scans. Apparently the condition affects many in later life and is surprisingly common in young adults, particularly after binge drinking and or using stimulants. For me, it was put down to that damned ice-cold drink. Sometimes referred to as cold drink heart, those of us that are susceptible can bring on an attack within seconds of consuming a really cold drink. The esophagus runs directly behind the heart, and the sudden chill can stimulate the vagus nerve, which causes a rapid thermal irritation, disrupting the heart's rhythm. If you're lucky, the effects are short-lived, but I was stuck in AF. My treatment can be traced back to Roman times, when the foxglove plant was first recognised as a herb that could stimulate the heart. More specifically, I will lay my laurel wreaths on the graves of Dr. William Withering, who deduced that the crucial ingredient of a secret remedy used by a local Shropshire woman to treat dropsy was the common foxglove, Digitalis purpurea, to be precise, and, of course, the unknown lady whom he spied on. I was told that if digoxin didn't correct the issue after 48 hours, I would have a cardioversion, the medical butcher's equivalent of turning off your computer, giving it a kick, and then turning it back on again. To achieve this, they would electrocute my recalcitrant organ, thereby giving it a good spanking before shocking it back into life, hoping that it had well and truly learned a lesson. I gave my heart a good talking to and warned it that the chest burns, which result from cardioversion, would be nothing compared with the wrath I would bring down on it if it didn't start behaving. My warning must have hit home, and the next morning I quite suddenly felt 100 times better as my heart rhythm returned to normal. Now all I needed to do was get my medical back. The tests that the hospital did were nothing when compared to the protocol I needed to follow to please the Civil Aviation Authority. I went through months of tests, monitoring, treadmills and stress electrocardiograms. I wore so many ECG electrodes that my skin looked as if I had battled a giant squid, permanently red and raw, probably because some of the equipment needed the removal of my chest hair and the attachment points had to be abraded with sandpaper to get a good adhesion. Helping me to jump through all of these hoops was old Cookie. This wizened, white-haired gentleman was one of the CAA's cardiac consultants, and what a gent he was. The nurses there all loved him for his patience and skill. And although I always called him Sir, he was, after all, a retired Air Vice Marshal, it was they who explained that his nickname came from the common explanation that his name was spelt Cook with an E on the end. Out of hospital and back home, I spent a few hours on the Professional Pilots Rumour Network, P-Prune, and found the next Harrier pilot who had suffered AF whilst on the jump jet. He recovered, but the RAF wouldn't let him remain on a single pilot aircraft, so he concluded his career in the mighty Hercules. After leaving, he was very gainfully employed by Cathay Pacific, but some years later had another attack. This time he thought his career was well and truly over, until he found a doctor who would ablate his heart, using heat to destroy the thin lines across his heart muscle to block the faulty electrical signals that were causing the issue. Back then, this was a long and painful procedure performed while awake and a fairly new way to torture patients. He had been the first commercial pilot to undergo it, and following his successful recovery, he was granted a full Class 1 medical back without restrictions. So I was hopeful I would somehow get back to the front of an A340. To jump forward 5 years, when I got my restricted Class 1 medical back, the restriction was as or with co-pilot, in other words, two-pilot operations, I underwent 6 monthly cardiac reviews, so became a regular visitor to the CAA Medical Center in Gatwick. Eventually, just as Cookie was about to retire from his long-held post, he congratulated me and granted me a full, unrestricted medical with the words, "And don't darken our doors again, Mr. Anderson." In order to return to the line with Virgin, I was dispatched to Orlando to fly the sim there for a few days of refresher work and pass a skills test. The only thing of note was that my return flight was from Miami, so I had a connecting flight booked with a US carrier to get me there. Afternoon thunderstorms put paid to that when the airport was closed for long enough for me to miss my Virgin flight home. I sidled up to the Orlando BA desk and gave them my best puppy dog eyes, offering them my connecting flight ticket worth about $20 and my Miami to London Virgin duty ticket that was, to them, completely worthless. To my great surprise and relief, they took pity on me and put me on their next flight to Heathrow. And the icing on the cake? When I boarded, the crew spotted my flight bag and promptly upgraded me to business. Thank you, British Airways. First officers are excellent at finding nicknames for the captains, so it was with some trepidation that I discovered I was rostered to fly with the infamous Captain Chaos. In fact, I was down to fly with him for most of August and all of September. Despite his reputation, I don't think I saw anything that I hadn't seen others do, but I did note that he kept himself to himself, rarely going out with the crew, and perhaps it was his preference for a solitary lifestyle that rubbed people up the wrong way. After that, I didn't see much of him until early the next year when we were put together for a quick JFK trip. It started well enough with me flying the leg into New York to find the place cold and snowbound. Extracting a break-action report from JFK was like pulling teeth, and we were flying the Kanazi non-precision approach to 1-3 left. There were only a few snowflakes around, so we had no difficulty getting in, and then we were off to Uniondale to stay at the Car Park Hotel beside the Nassau Coliseum. The next day we had a night departure back to London, and I awoke when the call came, groggy and a bit befuddled, and pulled back the curtains to see that everything was white with snow and more was coming down fast. When we got to the aircraft, there was a good 6 inches of fresh fall, and I was wondering how the evening would develop. In over 20 years of flying, I had yet to experience a takeoff from a contaminated runway, so this was going to be interesting. However, Captain Chaos seemed to be in his element. He sent me out to do a walk round in the blizzard that was now blowing across the airport, and I came back frozen with soggy shoes and wet hair. By then, he'd got the aircraft set up to receive passengers and had assembled a row of FCOMs, our flight crew operating manuals, on a bunk in the crew rest area. We huddled together in the small space, shut the rest of the world out, and began. succinctly and logically, he took us through the additional procedures we'd be doing due to the inclement weather, how and where we would be de-icing and anti-icing, our limitations and considerations. We both independently calculated our holdover times, the period when our anti-icing spray would remain effective, and talked about taxiing out and then how to conduct a takeoff from a contaminated runway. The conditions were bad enough to make a decision to stop the takeoff at a significant speed quite dangerous, so although we would calculate a V1 speed, it was unlikely that we would attempt a high-speed rejection. We again independently crunched the numbers and compared results, and when we were both completely happy, we trooped out and back into the cockpit to brief the engineers and cabin crew. I dealt with the box whilst my captain calmly handled the flurry of questions that came his way, and when our departure time came and went, we ignored it. This was a time to forget the clock and make sure we got everything right. My memory has faded, but I think we de-iced on stand, making sure to turn off the APU bleed air to prevent ingesting any fumes from the fluid entering the cabin. When the time came, we got our clearance to push from ramp, and we started up the CFM56s as the tug shuddered and lurched, trying to gain traction to push our 200-plus-ton machine away from the terminal. In front of us was a sea of white snow. The snowplows were fully occupied, keeping the runways clear, and there was nothing spare for the taxiways or ramp areas. Doing our after-start checks, we left the flaps up to prevent them from being contaminated by snow and waved the crew away. A ramp cleared us to move and called ground for taxi, and very conscious of the big stopwatch we'd started when anti-icing commenced, I was alarmed at how quickly our holdover time was disappearing. The ground controller was talking like a machine gun, and it was almost impossible to get our taxi request in. Somewhere on the airfield, an Aeromexico aircraft kept bleating that he was lost, which was hardly surprising, since the visibility in the driving snow was awful, and the taxiway signs and markings were obliterated by the white stuff. All we could see were the little blue sticks with reflective tops shining in our taxi lights that poked out of the snow. Eventually, we got a call in and crept over the snow, weaving around in a maze of confusion, when from the middle of the blizzard, we saw white taxi lights coming straight towards us. A BA-747 with a Nigel on the radio was on our taxiway like a gunfighter at noon emerging through the dust. My captain slithered us to a halt, and we tried to resolve the impasse, which involved the 747 turning into an adjacent ramp between us. I watched the Boeing's wingtip sweep past about 20 feet from our windshield before we could continue to the holding point. Arriving and next in the queue, the minute hand on the stopwatch was now perilously close to the end of our holdover time when we got a clearance to line up. I finished the after-start checks by lowering the flaps and then the before-takeoff actions as we lined up. With the big landing lights on, a mass of snowflakes appeared in front, swirling around in the wind, and we opened up the engines to clear any ice from the blades. The big 340 had just started slipping forwards in the slush when we got our takeoff clearance, and with the brakes off, the engines accelerated to toga power. The takeoff seemed to take forever. I could feel the rudder pedals move as the captain worked hard to keep the aircraft straight in the gusty wind, and a mesmerizing river of white snowflakes streamed past the windows, going faster and faster. We passed a V1 and rotate, and we came off the ground, the rumble of the wheels fading, the taxi lights flicking off as the gear clunked into place, and a feeling of quiet settled onto the flight deck as we climbed safely away. Our departure took us left towards the coast, and immediately the radar filled with a line of big red returns, the CBs that were dumping onto New York. There followed a hectic 20 minutes of weather avoidance turns, but there was no way we could go around them all. We were bashed around by the vast storm clouds, bouncing in our straps, until around 20,000 feet, we burst out of the side of a towering Q-NIM into a clear, moonlit night. For the first time in about 2 hours of solid, hectic work, Brian and I looked at each other, quietly sighed, and he flicked off the seatbelt signs. I call him Brian now because, for me, Captain Chaos was a name I'd never use again. I had learnt so much from him in that short time, and not just the technical stuff. The way he approached the whole event, dealt with the issues with a calm and measured tone, and the way he kept on top of the situation with a very green first officer beside him was a lesson I treasured. And then the peace was shattered.
1: By the fire bell, and the flight deck was lit up by a flashing red master warning light.
0: I guess a passenger, unnerved by the foul weather and turbulence, had nipped into the toilet for a quick cigarette to calm himself and set off the toilet smoke warnings. But I nearly burst a blood vessel. I would fly with Brian off and on until I got promoted, and whenever I did, I tried to chip away at his bluff exterior. It turned out that he'd spent many years flying with a Middle East carrier, where it was very rare for the crew to go out together, and certainly not with a British captain, so he became used to being a loner and doing his own thing. I won't say we got close, but we certainly shared some beers together, talking about his career and his home life, which had its fair share of ups and downs. He had a lovely old thatched property in a rural village, but I believe he retired to France to please his wife, who spoke French and wanted to live and work there. I often wonder how he got on.
2: Awesome. I always enjoy the Form 414 plane tales.
0: That's very kind of you, Jeff. No, Brian was a bit of a darling, really. You know, he was, once you got to know him, you realized that he was just a quiet bloke who just got on with his life. And he had an interesting background and, you know, perhaps so.

0: causes, treatments, all spot on. Very nice.
1: Excellent.
2: There you go. Those damn Romans knew a thing, didn't they?
0: And I'm just going to caveat that with, I am not a cardiologist. So that's what I recall from medical school, which I was reminded I graduated from 18 years ago. So it's been a minute.
3: Well, was that the doctor version of I'm not a doctor?
0: Yes. Yes.
1: Did you stay at a Holiday Inn Express bus?
4: Well, hearing about all that heart stuff, that just was scary AF.
2: Very good, very good. I did, in fact, get in touch with my, not my brother, Mark Anderson, who is, of course, a cardiac specialist, very highly qualified, and now does work, well, certainly back then, he did work for the CAA. In fact, he joined the CAA shortly after old Cookie had retired, so although their paths didn't cross, he certainly knew of him, which I thought was rather nice. Yeah, and Mark, of course, very highly respected cardiologist, has helped me out because I had another bout of AF after retirement, and he very kindly deciphered some of the medical reports I was given.
0: The medical
2: into English. Yes.
0: What does this
2: so
0: mean?
2: I could understand what was going on.
0: Well, I appreciate that you kind of went through how digoxin is derived from foxglove plant. I love that kind of stuff. So
2: yeah, and it's a very effective diuretic as well, which is why the old wise woman of Shropshire used it on her ladies. During childbirth, I think, when you get swollen ankles and things. So she had obviously discovered its properties. This is back in the 17th or 18th century, I think. They settled on exactly what component there was usable.
0: Yeah, it's always amazing to me how that stuff comes to be discovered. It's like, who thought to do this? Who, you know, just happened to do it the right way the first time and then put two and two together? And I was like, you know, we could extract this other component. Anyway, it's fascinating stuff.
2: Yeah, it is. It must be a lot of trial and error. Mm-hmm.
4: Cool. Okay, very good.
1: Let's
4: well, I enjoyed
1: some
4: that.
1: Feedback.
4: I think we should do some feedback. All right, here we go.
5: Captain, incoming message.
4: We're going to start off with this from Eugene Houston. Fly Delta Jets is the title of his feedback. Eugene Houston, Southwest First Officer here. I was just listening to episode 708, and Tim Van Ram wrote in about Fly Delta Jets in a field north of SMF, Sacramento Airport. And he says, sorry, I was walking the dog. No, that isn't code for anything, just literally taking the dog for his daily walk while listening.
3: He thinks he doth protest too much.
4: Yeah, I know. Like, what were you really doing there? So he was walking the dog while listening, so I didn't get a chance to look at my phone to see if pictures were attached. Yes, we did have. So I'm attaching a couple of photos I took of the field back in April of 2024. We were flying the approach to 16 right, which actually has since been changed to 17 right. Because the magnetic field is changing, I guess. And notice this outside the right side of the aircraft. That's and right. We're showing now, and will be in the show notes as well, the field in which Fly Delta Jets is presented.
1: So it's been there a while, for a few years.
4: Yeah. Yeah. So thank you, Eugene.
2: You know, I've heard of a few instances where people have, for jokes, written on the top of buildings, like, welcome to a city that is not
0: the one city. There that you can easily see when you're on, like, final approach.
3: Wasn't there one like that for
0: like
3: Luton?
0: Like, welcome to Cleveland or something, or, yeah.
3: Wasn't there a famous one? Was it Luton Airport, or they wrote at, maybe it was at Stansted, they wrote Welcome to Luton right next to the runway on a big, huge building?
2: It wouldn't surprise me, but the most famous one I remember was a farmer in Wales who got annoyed with low-flying jets over his farm, so he wrote, F off Biggles on the top of a barn in his property. He didn't just write F, he wrote the whole word out.
0: The word.
2: Oh. And it became so famous that every RAF pilot in the

0: entire Air Force wanted to go and look at it.
1: I feel like they did not have the intended result.
0: Yeah. Yes, exactly.
2: Yeah, so I was right. Welcome to Cleveland is a sign in Milwaukee as you're approaching.
3: Perfect. Oh, see, the problem is, though, especially here in the United States, everybody's window shades are down now, so nobody's looking outside. Nobody gets the.
1: You know, nobody sees the trends.
0: They're all watching movies anyway.
3: Yeah. Oh, well. All right. Let's hit this next one here from Pedro. Pedro Tito. Clearances. He says, hello, crew. First off, let me thank you again for your company on a number of occasions, positioning flights, layovers, even runs. I've just arrived from a transatlantic trip back to my corner of Europe, and I'd like to share with you a reflection that I had during the long flight back. Having been cleared to line up and hold behind landing traffic as we were entering the runway, ATC cleared a second flight that was on a 8-mile final to land on the same runway. This raised my eyebrow significantly to the point that I queried tower to confirm that we were indeed cleared to enter the runway. The controller confirmed the lineup and hold clearance and even asked us to expedite slightly, subsequently clearing us for takeoff. Obviously, it all worked out as planned, though it did make for a rather attention-grabbing moment from our side of the cockpit, startle and rush and all. We were somewhat caught by surprise that an aircraft would be instructed to line up and hold while another aircraft received clearance to land on the same runway before the first one had even left it. As I've never encountered that practice in Europe or elsewhere in my experience, I became curious as to how common it is in the U.S. system. I understand that busy airports in America tend to operate more expeditiously than many airports over here, but I'd be genuinely interested to understand the operational rationale behind that level of runway compression. In my 25-plus years, to my recollection, I've never encountered that practice intentionally. Working in an environment that applies HIRO, I think that stands for like high reliability operations. Is that correct? HIRO, H-I-R-O, principles. I certainly appreciate how valuable runway occupancy time is in keeping things moving smoothly and on schedule. Having heard your discussions on the matter, I wonder whether you have come across similar situations over there where ATC clears an aircraft to line up and hold while another aircraft is cleared to land prior to issuing the takeoff clearance to the aircraft on the runway. Anyway, thanks for sharing with the community and keep up the good work of keeping aviation fun. Ooh, I like that. We should make that our motto now. Keeping aviation fun. Cheers.
2: So I looked up
3: Pedro.
2: Oh, sorry. Go ahead.
3: Go ahead.
2: I looked up HIRO. One definition or one meaning of the acronym is high intensity runway operation. But also high intent revenue opportunity, heads of international research organizations.
1: I'm
2: pretty sure it's the runway one.
1: I found high reliability organization, which outlines the five core principles of avoiding catastrophes in high risk environments.
3: Well, it could be some or all of those things. I thought they made like gummy bears, but I think that must be a different company.
1: That's HIRO.
3: Oh, HIRO. Darn it. Okay.
2: Haribo.
1: That one.
3: Yeah, or highball or something. But anyway, I believe what he is describing is something that is commonly referred to as a squeeze play. Is that right,
1: AJ? That would be
2: like a squeeze play.
1: That would be a squeeze play. So in the U.S., you cannot give someone a lineup and wait clearance if another aircraft is cleared to land on that runway. So a common practice is when an aircraft checks in and says, hey, we're on the visual for whatever runway. They'll tell that airplane continue, not cleared to land, if they need to put somebody in lineup and wait. And then they'll put the person in lineup and wait, clear for takeoff. Then they can subsequently clear the other aircraft to land. But you cannot have an aircraft cleared to land and an aircraft cleared for lineup and wait on the same runway.
3: Now, is that something that's changed recently? Because I think they used to do, I remember a decade ago or more, where they did do that. But then I think something happened. I think it was at Lauderdale that... there was some kind of a near miss or whatever, near crash kind of situation where they said, yeah, we're not going to do that anymore. So
1: I think you're right. I think there was a change. I don't know when exactly it was, but that's the case now. At least that's what we're teaching. So,
3: okay.
4: Sounds like it happened the bad way though there in Pedro.
3: Happened.
1: This sounds like it was in Europe though, right?
3: No, I think he's talking about the U.S.
4: No,
1: he's not. Oh, well, they shouldn't have done that then.
3: Yeah.
1: Well, no, I said, he said, I thought he said he had just gotten back. He said he just arrived from a transatlantic trip. Okay, maybe I'm wrong. I don't know.
4: Yeah, no. It was in the
2: my
4: US.
2: My understanding was US. In the U.S. Yeah, as he was returning.
1: There is some. They shouldn't have done that in the U.S. if that was in any time recent, to my knowledge. In Europe, they have an interesting practice that's raised some eyebrows, where they will give a behind clearance. So they'll clear an airplane for takeoff from the departure on the runway full length. They'll give somebody else an intersection departure and tell them, behind that aircraft, line up and wait. And then another one after that. So there'll be three airplanes waiting for some other airplane to come by. And that sounds crazy to me. But by the opposite token, I don't believe that they will... And Nick, you can speak to this probably. I don't think they allow multiple landing clearances to the same runway at the same time.
0: No, they almost certainly don't. The landing aircraft, there is a regulation that if there is sufficient separation, you've got a very long runway, like at Heathrow, and the guy goes far enough down, eventually you can clear someone to land. But no, normally they have to be have vacated the runway, and that means their entire aircraft has to have vacated the runway. So the most common go around I've had at Heathrow has been because the aircraft in front has not cleared the runway in time for me to get my landing clearance. But I have had landing clearances at 50 feet because, you know, that's the way they deal with it. So if that
1: cruise it down with your hand on the throttle.
0: And, you know, you're going, well, and they usually warn you, get a late clearance. So you go, so that's the time to brief your first officer, remind him what you're going to do if you end up going around and you're all prepared for that possibility. And then, because if the bloke, you know, he has a brake failure or blows a tire or something and doesn't clear the runway, you've got to be prepared to get out and get away. But, in other words, when we get a landing clearance, we know the runway is ours. So that's the great advantage of the European system.
3: All right. Very good. Let's go. Thank you, Pedro, again, for your feedback. We do appreciate it. We're going to jump to six now. Feedback item number six from Airbium.
4: Erbium.
3: I always have trouble pronouncing that for some reason. I'm the Latin, I think. It's regarding the Jeff number. You'll recall that he is the creator and author of this amazing data point. Hi, Liz. Oh, is it okay if I read this, Liz?
4: Yes, you have my permission.
3: Thank you. Attached, please find a mock-up for a poster about the Jeff number as per AJ's suggestion. Please let me know what you think. I did get carried away a wee bit on the surrounding decorations. Sorry. Oh, no. We love getting carried away with things like that. Let's see. The scale on the right goes up to 170 knots because I believe that's the fastest rotate speed rather than V1. For a current airliner. I think that's the 747-800. Please correct me if I'm wrong. As an aside, it was very tempting to take it up to Concorde speeds. That'd be very fast. The pressure scale left is just for fun. The date on the bottom was APG number one, of course. And the technical note number is just a random number. Airbium. Thank you very much, sir. So you'll recall, that the actual Jeff number is can you pop that back up, Liz?
4: Yes, sorry. My bad.
3: Is the speed, your ground speed, your taxi speed, V sub G, over V1. It's a ratio. So if you're taxiing at a very, very good clip, which apparently I've been known to do, and it's actually approaching or actually becomes the same value as your decision speed, then you're at J number or Jeff number 1.0, like Mach 1.
1: When we just call it Jeff 1?
3: Jeff 1, yeah. That's true. We should do that.
1: Yeah, we don't call it Mach number 1.
3: Yeah. So anyway, very cool. So there you go. There's a little bit more explanation of the ratio and the definition of the Jeff. Yeah, we do need to do t-shirts for that. Hey, Peter. I'm not even going to say it. All right. Speaking of t-shirts, Great segue. We're going to jump to 9 from Tim Van Ram. He sent in a picture, and it says, Jeff's new favorite T-shirt. Huh. So I wonder why. Let's see. Oh, okay. The T-shirt says, if at first you don't succeed, try doing what Jeff told you to do the first time. Yeah, I like that. Although a lot of people would say,
5: shut up, Jeff.
6: Yeah, Jeff, shut up.
5: Shut up, Jeff.
3: Yeah. Although I think that most people, I'd prefer them to say,
5: good work, Jeff.
3: Thank you.
4: There you go.
3: Yeah.
4: But that's definitely your favorite T-shirt.
3: I love that. Jeff. Yeah.
4: Yeah, I figured.
3: Okay. Thank you, Tim.
0: Cool. There's so many words in it, I don't think I'd ever get to the end.
4: No.
3: Yeah, but the thing that really stands out to me is the name, Jeff.
0: Yes.
2: Jeff.
4: Indeed.
2: Yeah.
3: It really stands out. It's very large
2: and succeed.
3: Letters.
2: You've got succeed and Jeff. That's all you need to know.
3: Succeed, right. Jeff.
2: It's very positive.
3: I like it. Yeah. Very positive.
1: Synonymous.
3: Yeah. Oh, right. Thank you. Okay. Which one
4: number
3: next?
4: Number 7.
3: Number 7. Okay. Okay. Number 7 feedback from Kent Penny. A listener in Rapid City, very close to my hometown of Box Elder, South Dakota. Actually, that's my legal domicile. We met up, it was a couple of years ago, I think. On my maiden voyage of the RVS, stopped by Rapid City and had a lovely lunch with Kent. And he says, good day, APG crew. I'm catching up on my podcast listening and following the discussion on the LaGuardia Runway 22, March 22nd, 2026 jazz accident. Okay. We wanted to bring up something that I've not heard anyone address related to airfield design as well as operational procedures. The facts are clear that the plane was landing on runway 4 and the airport rescue and firefighting vehicles, or it's just easier to say ARF, vehicles were crossing on taxiway Delta. There are 3 different taxiway connectors in close proximity on this west side of runway 4, which are taxiways D, or Delta, Foxtrot, and Echo. There is an airport design guidance provided by the FAA in AC-150/5300-13B, change 1. Yeah, I was thinking the same thing, which speaks to taxiway runway intersections. The provision indicates in paragraph 4.8.1.1, sections 1 and 2, that taxiways are to be designed at 90-degree angles to the runway for the best visual perspective, except for high-speed exits. When 90 degrees are not practical, then an allowance of plus or minus 15 degrees is acceptable. Therefore, an angle between 105 and 75 degrees would be acceptable. And then he cited the actual narrative, or not narrative, but the actual what'd you call this source document? Mm-hmm. I'm trying to think of what the right word is, but anyway, so that's going to be included in the show notes as well, so you can read it yourself, and a link of course to that, and he has the airport diagram of LaGuardia there as well, showing that the place where this accident occurred at Delta, and then a little bit further north on runway 4, or northeast, I guess, Echo and Foxtrot, and the fact that they're not exactly 90 degree angles, but I don't know if it falls within that allowable.
2: So further down, he's done the math on it.
3: Oh, I see. Okay.
2: And taxiway D is 64 degrees from runway 4. So Delta Foxtrot is 45 degrees and Echo is 90 degrees. And they were on Delta, correct?
3: Yes, I think it was Delta that they were on, yes.
2: Yeah, they were on Delta.
3: So both taxiway Delta and Fox are outside the recommended design range.
4: Tolerance, yeah.
3: So again, there's that word recommended. So I guess it's okay if it's not. If it doesn't meet that suggestion or whatever, a recommendation. From looking at the airfield, it looks like taxiway Foxtrot functions as a high-speed exit, but it's unclear the purpose of taxiway Delta. Since the use of taxiway D or Delta for crossing runway 4 is an acute angle with visibility restrictions, it's unclear why they were not there were not procedures in place to require those crossings at taxiway Echo, where there would be clear visibility for operations along the entirety of runway 422. I bet that now that this has occurred, maybe they're taking a look at perhaps a standard operating procedure of, you know, using a taxiway that is at a perpendicular to the runway. I don't know.
0: I was just going to make a comment there. Mm-hmm. The guy was landing on 22 or...
3: Four.
0: Okay. So they were, in fact, coming a little from behind mm-hmm. them.
3: Yeah.
0: What's to stop Delta being a high-speed turnoff as well as Foxtrot?
2: It might be. I'm not sure.
1: It's not quite as much of an angle.
0: No, it's not quite as much as an angle, but that doesn't prevent it from being a high-speed turnoff.
3: No, and yeah. I don't know what really would qualify it to be considered high speed, in quotes. But
1: I don't know if the issue that he's well, maybe it is, but I think the discussion is about whether or not the vehicle should be crossing on Delta, not so much that whether or not Delta should be changed.
3: Yeah.
0: True. Good point.
3: Yeah.
0: Echo would have perhaps been better.
1: That's looking at the map. There's a significant more distance that the airport vehicles would have to go to reach that perpendicular taxiway.
2: Because the fire station is like at the end of taxiway Delta.
1: Yeah, there. So they're out the door and straight on Delta.
2: Yeah.
0: And I would go as far as to say that Delta is a very wide entry to the
3: There could be runway. Several angles.
0: So there's no reason you have to go across the runway at an angle. You could, in fact, straighten your vehicle so that you get a good view down the runway and then turn back to exit the runway.
3: Yeah.
0: So, I don't know.
3: You might be wondering why Kent is interested in this and knows so much about it. Well, his credentials are Kent Penny, AAE and AICP, and that has something to do with aviation planner. He's a principal aviation planner, a PAP. So I'm not sure exactly. I think that something about airport engineering, I think, is that first designation. And then I'm not sure about the second one, but probably has something to do with being a aviation planner.
0: I do wonder how many of these taxiways and runway positions are obviously historic, but perhaps the taxiway orientations are also historic, and you know, once you've got an established piece of concrete, it would take a major redesign, anticipating this potential problem, to reorganize it all.
2: It's not like there's a lot of extra real estate available at LaGuardia.
3: No, there's not, and you're right. That airport has been around for quite a number of years, so, and it was back in the days of piston propeller aircraft, right before the dawn of jet aviation. Okay, we're gonna revert or go backwards in time to feedback number 5, and this was sent in to us by David Moore.
5: It's 19 minutes past 8. We have heard...
3: It's 19 minutes past 8.
5: ...this morning that today marks the 90th anniversary of the first Spitfire flight. It's also a very special day for our next guest.
6: Flight Lieutenant Colin Bell is the last surviving World War II Mosquito bomber pilot. And today is his birthday and he turns 105.
5: Colin is releasing a memoir recounting his time in the RAF and also how he wooed his wife of 73 years. Good morning, Colin.
7: Good morning, Marga. So good to be with you.
5: Happy birthday.
6: Charlie. Yeah.
5: Happy birthday.
7: Thank you.
5: Thank you for celebrating your birthday with us. We were talking about the Spitfire, the 90th anniversary.
7: Yeah.
5: You then said...
7: Huh?
5: You then said, why are you celebrating the Spitfire instead of the Mosquito?
7: Well, I really don't know, because the Mosquito was, in my judgment, a better aircraft than the Spitfire. The Mosquito had two Spitfire engines, as our American cousins would say, no contest.
5: You flew Mosquitoes. Tell me what it was like.
7: Well, I flew 50 missions over Germany and 13 over the Berlin. And Berlin was a pretty hairy place to fly over. I mean, it was a very heavily defended target. And they were dedicated to shooting me down. But as you see, they weren't successful.
6: Colin, take us, if you would.
3: We're going to go ahead and interrupt this wonderful video. That was just a nice little teaser for you to have enough interest to continue to watch the rest of it. And again, a link to that will be in the show notes, which can be found on our website and can be found in, should be in the metadata of whatever podcast player you're using to listen to us if you're listening to the audio only podcast. So please check his video out. And Captain Nick, I think it seems like you're going to say something here. So,
0: oh, I was just going to say, yeah, the fine gentleman that invited me along to interview Colin was Bob Judson. And I would recommend the Leading for Life Stories
3: podcast. He has a great podcast
0: that Bob produces, which is a podcast which deals with leadership, as well as Bob telling the, in a similar way to my plane tales, tells the story of his flying life, which is very interesting because Bob rose to quite a high rank in the Royal Air Force, unlike me, who scuttled out and went off and flew airliners.
4: Not true.
2: Tanya and I just want to know what Mr. Bell has been having, just to help him live such a long, healthy life. And I mean, he looks fantastic. He does not look like he's 105. He is sharp as a tack. Yep. I'm very impressed. Goals for sure.
3: I think it's tequila.
2: It's tequila?
3: Yeah.
2: Tim Van Ram thought it was warm beer.
3: Oh, it could be warm beer.
0: Mm-hmm. I think it was the bromide they put in their tea during the war.
3: That could be it as well. Yeah, that's amazing. I mean, sharp as a tack and looks great. Yeah. 105.
2: Fantastic.
3: My gosh. Wow.
0: Yep.
3: All right.
0: Well done, Colin. Congratulations.
3: Yep. We're going to jump now to number 13, crew. This is from APG listener Justin Duaron. How did I do?
4: Perfect. Very good. Ding, ding, ding.
3: An APG follow-up. So let's see. Hi, Captain Jeff and the APG crew. I wanted to send along a follow-up to the email you read on the show back in September of 2024, which was episode 630. I've included the original message below for context, not because I expect you to remember it all, but because it really frames just how much has changed since then. First off, thank you again for reading it on the show. That moment meant more than I can properly put into words. It was just really cool. When I wrote that email, I was in that place many of your listeners probably recognize, loving aviation from a distance, wondering, what if, and trying to make peace with the idea that maybe that chapter had passed. Well, things have taken a bit of a turn since then. After sending that message back in September of 2024, I did follow through on something I mentioned. I went out and I got current again on my PPL, which had lapsed for 12 years. I've been flying periodically since, which has been incredible. I've attached the same photo I originally sent to you back in September of 2024,
0: and now we're
3: showing it on the video version, and we'll have that. You should be looking at it at the chapter image if you're using a podcast player that supports that. And so that's the one that he sent back in 2024, and the actual photo is from 2010. With he's flying with his 2-year-old son at the time, along with one from last summer, which we're looking at now. Now he's 16. That alone,
0: wow, hasn't he shrunk?
3: Yeah,
4: Dad has shrunk.
3: That alone is enough to make you stop and think for a second. I've also included a photo of me and my two youngest boys at my airport during their first visit to see, quote, Daddy's work.
0: Very good. Wow.
3: Like many weekend warriors, staying current hasn't been perfect. The school I rent from requires a flight every 2 months to avoid another checkout, so I've lapsed a bit over the winter and spring, but I'll be getting back up soon, even if it's just some duel to shake the rust off. But the real reason I'm writing is this. During that period where APG had me fully re-engaged with aviation again, I happened to check the Air Canada careers page on a whim just to see if anything local was posted. And there it was. Station manager, Charlottetown. CYYG, Charlie Yankee, Yankee Golf. I applied right away. After a couple of months went by, I figured it probably wasn't going anywhere. Then, one day, while out hiking with my family, I got the call. A few weeks later, I was offered the job. Jeff, and I say this without exaggeration, the only reason I'm here today is because APG pulled me back into aviation in a meaningful way. What started as something to fill a commute turned into a complete shift in direction. You helped take me from a place where I felt like I was settling to one where I'm genuinely excited to get up and go to work every day. I can't understate that. The same goes to the whole crew. Nick, Steph, Liz, Nick, AJ, Rick, and everyone who goes between APG regular and occasional pop-in, your engagement and conversations and banter and wisecracks bring it all together. I started in March of this year, and the experience has been incredible. I've met amazing people from across North America, and even a few pilots who have quietly suggested that at 41 years old, it might not be too late to find my way onto the flight deck, after all. We'll see where that goes. For now, I'm not quite living the original dream, but I'm definitely living dream adjacent, and that's a pretty great place to be. Thank you for everything you do. It goes far beyond entertainment. In my case, it genuinely changed the trajectory of my life. And the offer still stands. If you ever make it to PEI, which stands for Prince Edward Island, right, Liz?
4: Prince Edward Island,
3: yeah. Edward Island, okay. Or if my travels eventually bring me to Peach Country, which is where we are down here, or where I am and AJ is, I'd be honored to say hello. And the first round is on me. All the best. Justin, station manager, Golf, Air Canada. Wow. That is...
1: How do you say station manager in French, Jeff?
3: You say chef d'escale. I don't know. How do you say that?
1: That was close enough.
4: Good enough.
3: What would you say? Is Steph here? I mean, you see
2: yeah,
3: it below
2: but
3: his
2: I,
3: name?
2: My... Hold on. Where did my feedback go on that one?
4: 13.
2: Sorry. For some reason, it like kicked me all the way back out of Evernote.
4: Chef d'escale.
3: Chef d'escale. I think I did a pretty dang good job.
1: I said you did pretty good.
3: For somebody that doesn't speak French. Yeah, I know. It was a surprise.
8: Did you say chef?
1: That was fantastic.
3: Yeah. Yes,
2: chef. Chief.
8: So, all the chefs in France, they're all stations.
4: Hey,
1: no, they're chiefs.
4: Let's not go off on a tangent here. Let's
3: focus on the important thing
2: yes,
3: here.
2: Chef.
3: And
2: yes,
3: of course,
2: chef.
3: The important thing here is
9: good work, Jeff.
3: Thank you. No, all of us on that are hosts of the show and even our community that are such a big part of this. It means something. I mean, a lot of times it's easy for me to think that's just fun. You know, we just get together every week and have some laughs and talk aviation mostly, and sometimes beer and other things like running and whatever. It's feedback like this that really kind of hits us hard. Like, oh, maybe what we're doing here means something more. So it's always good to hear that. So thank you, Justin, for
8: absolutely
3: that.
8: Yeah,
2: and congratulations.
3: Yeah, really congratulations for awesome. Sure. Yeah.
1: As somebody who took about a little over a decade off in my flying career, that coming back to it is absolutely fantastic. It's amazing. So,
2: and
1: good
2: 41,
1: on
2: you. Definitely probably not too old.
1: No.
3: I hope not.
2: Aspirations.
3: No, you're not.
1: Speaking for myself specifically.
2: Speaking for myself also.
4: I know this was before he started his job, but he looks pretty happy in that picture.
3: Yeah, he does look very happy in this picture with his 16-year-old there. Although the 16-year-old is looking like, I'm not sure that this is safe being here in this airplane with my dad.
1: Put your hands back on the yoke, Dad.
2: The same expression when he was two. The same expression when he was two, I think, in the picture from 2010. Has it changed?
3: Yeah, he kind of does have the same expression, like, doesn't he?
8: Perfect.
1: Yeah. No doubt that's the same kid.
4: Love it, Justin. Yeah,
3: thank you, Justin. I mean, and thank you for taking the time to do this, to send this. I mean, it really means a lot to us. It really does.
4: I think a trip to Charlottetown is in your future, Justin.
3: I think that going up to the Maritimes, the Canadian Maritime provinces, is definitely something that I want to do.
4: And Green Gables was from PEI.
3: All right.
1: Oh, and there's a chance I could actually join you this time because my passport finally showed up.
3: Oh, yay. Hey. Good. Okay. Well, let's make some plans. All right.
4: Tanya was pretty moved by that.
3: Oh, Tanya said that was so beautiful. Yeah. I think she was looking at a picture of me when she said that.
8: Well, you're looking a bit fuzzy, to be truthful.
3: Oh, am I? I'm sorry.
1: That's helping.
2: Yeah. That's
1: helping.
2: Yeah.
4: I think she was actually referring to this.
2: The t-shirt.
3: Okay.
4: You know what? I think we should just end on that nice
3: note. Do you think so? Yeah, I think that would be a great note to end on.
4: I think so. Yeah.
3: Good point. Yes, thank you, Liz. Okay, so it is now time to wrap this baby up. The wrap-up portion of our show here. And, of course, the first thing what we do usually is to point you over to our website where there's all kinds of good stuff to peruse. And I'm not even going to tell you. You just have to go and look at it, okay? And we're also on social media, or what I like to call the Sochmeads. And we always love to point to our good doctor, Steph, to tell you more about that. That's why she's here.
2: I'd be happy to. It's my entire reason for being here. My reason d'etre. So if you would like to find us on the social medias or the social media sites, you can head over to one of the following. That would be facebook.com/airlinepilotguy. 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And as always, we know that Hillel is in his usual location, ready to tell us about Slack.
3: Yep, he's all wet. Hillel, can you tell us about Slack?
9: Okay.
3: I know. You're dripping wet. Come on over here anyway. We don't care. And we just love you, man. And we want you to tell us more about Slack.
10: 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That's Hillel, spelled Hotel India 11 Echo 1. And see you in Slack.
3: All right, thanks a lot, Hillel. Uh-oh. A little minor emergency there in the shower.
1: That's what the water's for. Why does he need a towel?
3: I don't know.
2: He used all the water.
3: Also, we would like to thank our producer, curator,
8: Liz
3: Piper. Thank you, Liz, for all the work that you do behind the scenes. And we love you and couldn't do it without you, as evidenced by that Left in the Lurch, Liz, episode. Mm-hmm. Couple back, and we'd also like to thank our live chatters, our live audience that join us each and every week and really make the show something better than it ought to be. And anything else to say before we finally say our goodbyes? I don't think so. With that, we're going to wish you all clear skies and limited visibility and tailwinds. Take care and God bless.
2: Cheers, y'all.
8: Just off for now.
1: You're welcome.
2: See you next time.
11: Yeah, he's up in the sky. 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
1: Podcasting 2.0 for June 12th, 2026, episode 263. Chat is dead. Well, hello, and welcome, my friends, into the boardroom, the board meeting of Podcasting 2.0. Just a bunch of teenagers here, pay no attention to us, besides the fact that we know actually what the future of podcasting is going to be, because we're creating it. In fact, we are the only boardroom that you play for more than 30 seconds. I'm Adam Curry, here in the heart of the Texas Hill Country and in Alabama, the man who's so far underwater he needs a snorkel. Say hello to my friend on the other end, the one, the only, Mr. Dave.
2: Oh, the reverb on the end. I like
1: come on,
2: it.
1: Come on, man. Yes. Come on. I'm a radio pronunciator.
2: You are. That was impressive. I like it.
1: Yeah. It's Friday once again, everybody. Welcome to Podcasting 2.0. Dave, how are you doing? I saw notes on the podcast index.social, and whenever you say, I'm so far underwater, man, I'm like, oh, boy. No. Oh, boy.
2: I live in that state perpetually, so I'm used to it. But sometimes I need to set expectations about how fast code or something is going to happen, because I'm like, there's a lot going on. I always feel bad because people email me or post something to me and want something, and I'm like, I really want to give that to you quickly, but I just...
1: Right.
2: I only get about an hour and a half a day max to...
1: It's crazy to see code. How much output you have, actually, based upon that hour and a half a day.
2: I've been able to increase the output a little bit with AI coding.
1: Ah, there it is. Increased productivity. No one's replacing Dave. He's just getting more productive. And when you get more productive, there's less time for your wife.
2: Yeah, that's really what it is.
1: I know.
2: I think the AI coding has worked pretty well for my use cases, because there was already a large existing code base which it can draw patterns from.
1: Sure.
2: I mean, there's already 100,000 lines of code, in the podcast index repositories in which to just sort of like
1: root around and delete stuff.
2: Yeah, I say I need a new endpoint that does this on the API, and it can just say, well, it can go look at the existing stuff and all the SQL statements and all that kind of stuff. That's not hard.
1: But wait, when you say that, do you let it build it?
2: I always go through the spec-driven development process. I always have it create a
1: plan.
2: Spec.
1: A plan.
2: Well, no, yeah, this is, yeah, it is. It's a plan, but also like a, what my typical pattern is, I take, I never let the AI agent touch the code base touch the repository.
1: Mm-hmm.
2: So it is prohibited from writing anything to Git.
1: Except for when it does it.
2: Except for when it does it and then apologizes for it after the fact.
1: That's my favorite. Oh, man, I'm sorry. I'll write this down so that'll never happen again.
2: And then it'll do it, and it'll say, oh, you know what? You're right.
1: I should have seen that. I have a note about that. Oh, yeah. Uh-huh. How many times yes. I've been through that? It's a lie. It's just a lie. Unless you specifically say in your prompt, and remember, don't do this. You've got a memory file about it. It will do it. Eventually, it will just do it. These things need a human to drive it. It needs a human when it comes back from, if you clear out the context, which I do a lot, comes back from context and then
3: I'll have to remind it, okay, remember, we have memory about this. Go look for it before you... Oh, yeah, that's right. Yeah, you're right. I don't actually know any of that. Let me go check it out. Because it just doesn't know. And it literally doesn't know. It's not intelligent. It's a robot.
2: And that's why I never let it touch Git. Of course, you have to have your stuff backed up. I mean, you have to. You must have backed up.
3: No matter what. Everything. Yeah, no matter what.
2: And so I never let it touch Git. And then I think coders who are very successful with using AI agents to do coding are people who already think in small bite-sized chunks about projects.
3: Small-minded people, yes.
2: Small people with small windows of thought processing. Yes, yes.
3: Well,
2: because you already, the process you already take is one where you take a large thing and boil it down into a small series of steps, and so you naturally sort of think and talk that way already, and then you take that and apply it to a very a code repository that's been around for years and is very mature, mature in the sense of it has established patterns. Not that those patterns are necessarily optimized, but it does have a set of patterns already.
3: Yes.
2: And because then, adding a new endpoint to an API is typically not that difficult if all you're needing is data presented in a new way.
3: I found, you know how skills work, obviously. I found that I've been able to make something called doctrine, Claude calls doctrine. so an example of doctrine is, my example of do the credits. So it's all uppercase credits. And then now, depending on what show I'm working on, that's how it adjusts it. So it's not just a skill specifically for No Agenda for podcasting 2.0. And it understands doctrine. So it kind of handles it as a skill and it has the scripts already built. It just knows the variable is where I'm at that moment. And that's worked out pretty well for me.
2: Obviously, AI is dominating everything in
3: life.
2: Everything
3: life.
2: Now. Life. All life. Of our lives are just so saturated with it.
3: And yes.
2: I don't think I've ever been so split-minded about a single piece of technology as I am with this.
3: Wow.
2: On a daily basis, I get tons of use out of it. But I also just despise it down to my core of who I hate it.
3: Right down to your backbone.
2: I hate, my very cerebrospinal fluid quivers with disgust at AI generated output.
3: Well,
2: I cannot stand it when somebody sends me a document or an email that starts off and you immediately within the first two sentences
3: know that it's AI.
2: And it's like 12 paragraphs of thing. And I'm like, man, I can't read this.
3: Well, this is interesting. I know you followed the Godcaster chat that we had this morning. There was, it was kind of fun how it came in like, it's off air, but it's broken. And that was kind of the message that we got. And so I go to investigate. Let me see what's going on. It was a live stream, and I didn't know if it was broken. I didn't know if it was not, what off air meant. And so after probably 25 minutes, I figured out that what was happening is a Godcaster live stream station. We have a product called Your Town Live Stream was being relayed by Live365, which is correct for licensing. But it was actually Live 365 who, for whatever reason, their system was just putting out metadata saying off air without passing through the metadata, which comes through, CTY, I think it is. That's the metadata that comes along with Icecast. And so I told the robot, write up a document for the help desk on that end if the user can't figure out how to, you know, restart their relay or whatever it is. And so it wrote a paragraph. I don't know if you saw that, if you had time to look at it, but I was curious if you thought, oh, wow, this is an AI generated thing. So did you see it or you didn't see it?
2: I was split brained with work. Okay. So let me go back and see if I can.
3: Yeah.
2: See.
3: Well, and
2: oh, is this the one? No, I did not see this. Okay. You said I've debugged everything. I haven't read any of this yet. Here's a template.
3: Does it scream AI to you?
2: The one that says, okay, I've debugged everything.
3: Yeah. What's underneath that? What they would have to give to the help desk at Live365?
2: Curious Curiosity, please restart me. Not necessarily, no. Okay.
3: So as I was posting that, I thought to myself, well, what we need here is the world where my robot talks to the robot at the help desk at Live365 and they just resolve it without two other people sitting in the middle. That would have been a beautiful thing. Because now Gordon has to talk to the station guy. The station guy has to go talk to Live365. If you can't figure it out, he has to email him this document. I can see a world where that would have been very handy.
2: Man, I'm going to have to think about that one. I mean, handy and...
3: Well, less... That would be more productive for everybody involved. We could do other things with that time.
2: It depends on what you mean. Like productivity has a lot of consequences.
3: I am not going to make you feel good about this at all. I can tell. I'm with you on emails. I'm with you on songs. I'm with you on images. I'm with you on all of that. I mean, that's annoying.
2: Well, it's because I live my life in 50% of my job on a daily basis for the last 27 years has been tech support.
3: Right. And now you're getting just longer emails and with superlatives that you don't need.
2: That is more work slop.
3: And works help works yeah
2: and less help desk on the help desk side of things. The issue I think is that I think the reason I'm having a reaction to what you're saying about just let my support bot talk to that support bot and then let them resolve it. Errors in systems have many, they look the same. You can have a large number of problems that manifest themselves in the same output.
3: Sure. The same dialogue box.
2: Exactly. And so like if the customer is not involved or the end user or whatever is not involved, or if they're the ones that trigger it themselves.
3: Yeah, I understand. It
2: all falls apart. Like
3: it's kind of a false equivalency. Let me give you a podcasting example of productivity. Okay. So every month or so, Pastor Jimmy records 23 daily grinds for me. This is a 1 minute devotional. I have a script that that takes the most, I dump all 23 of these into a bin, and then the script, it's a cron job. It runs. It says, okay, let me get the next number in the sequence. It actually does some fun things. It whispers it, and then figures out what the scripture is about, and then it does the ID3 tags, uploads it to the server, adds the episode to the RSS feed. So that's already kind of cool. The fact that it's, this less work, because who wants to be titling, all of this, like 23 episodes. So when he sends it to me as one big file. And he's got flubs, he's got pickups. And so that used to be about a 2.5 to 3 hour job. I'm pretty fast at editing. So, you know, I pick up, I can see on the waveform, oh, he picked it up. Okay, I'll set an out point there, in point there, click, let me listen. Okay, the edit's good. Then I'd have to put music blocks on each of those. Then I have to cut each one, output it, and then it goes into the bin. So about 23 minutes. So I did an experiment. I said, robot, here's a file. There's 23 daily grinds on here. There are pickups, there are flubs, there are restarts. I want you to cut each one, put the music under it, make sure there's no flubs, title it, do the ID3 tags, and then put it in the bin. Brother, it had, out of 23, there were two, because all I had to do was just audition them in real time, listening to them. There were two that had a little audio flub at the beginning, just a little glitch of, you know, a little snippet of audio.

0: that you can envision as a automated code-based process,
1: mm-hmm.
0: the LLM can do it and just do it very, very fast.
1: Yeah, exactly. And then it has this built in, and now I'm able to reuse that code because it, you know, we've made this into a doctrine. So now it mm-hmm. understands that code. And so I'm taking the next step because I'm setting up a studio at the church. They've given me an office, and I can make it. It's already soundproofed and everything because people want to do podcasts. I'm like, you know, the last thing I want to be is the podcast engineer guy. So I feel like this. Now, the beautiful combination for me is Claude with Omarchi. So it's Linux. I'm running it native. I don't buy software. I don't look for software. I just say, build this software for me. So I said, I need a piece of software that is idiot proof. You click on the button, you select your podcast, you hit record. If you flub, mess up, you know, take it, do a do over, etc., people don't have to worry about that. They just keep recording. And then when they're done, they hit stop. And then you go and you detect all the pickups, anything necessary, cut off the beginning, cut off the end, have them, you know, give an audition of any edits that were made, and ultimately just ID3 tag it, put the image in, boom, good to go. And the next step will be, you know, poop it right up to RSS.com. I mean, this is the tools I have, which is FFmpeg. Support those guys. Send those guys money. FFmpeg is just one of the most beautiful tools I've ever seen in my life. It does everything.
0: Mm-hmm.
1: Whisper, which I do on, you know, just to get transcripts of everything. I live in audio. So that's the next tool for me. And I use together.ai for super fast. You know, it can do an hour in like 45 seconds. And Python and then the robot. And it's changing my life. So I understand where you're coming from. I also see how it's, because I can't write code like that. I mean, yeah, maybe I could kind of get somewhere, but no, not really. But I understand what it's doing, and I understand how to tell it to go reuse that code. And it's just, it's blowing my mind how productive I've become.
0: This is the issue with the current state of AI psychosis that has just gripped the entire
1: world,
0: known world, is the conflation between the incredible gain in productivity that you just described, and I would describe it as not even really a gain in productivity so much as an erasure of the things that you used to just dread. Like so you get to a point in a code base where when somebody describe where you begin to build out a feature, and what you see as the developer is just a whole lot of copying and pasting.
1: Mm-hmm.
0: You're like this feature shares so many things in common with this other feature, and I'm just going to have to go in there and I'm going to have to build a different version of the same class. I'm going to have to import these same methods.
1: Right.
0: I'm going to have to build the same unit tests. You're just doing the same thing with slight tweaks over and over and over again, which is exactly the process you're describing.
1: Mm-hmm.
0: The going out and getting clips, the getting, you know, the automatic edits, the mm-hmm. all these are just things that you, it's not. And so, but then that process, which is completely valid, that an agent can take a process like that and write all the code that does that automates it for you, which is code that you would have never taken the time to write because it would have taken 100 hours.
1: No, you used to write it for me until you got busy. That's how this is. I'm using the exact same process as you and I have used for 16 years.
0: You're just talking to the agent instead of me.
1: Yeah.
0: Right. Yeah.
1: But I call it Dave, just so you know.
0: Hello, Dave.
1: Hello, Dave.
0: When the problem comes in is that gets conflated with actual
1: customer